0: can.
1: Tell me about your weekend, because you are back.
0: I am back to tequila, yeah. We're now, well, we never weren't best friends, but we went on a journey, and we're definitely back strong.
1: I've actually got a very special shirt for when we go out. It's got tequila bottles on it.
0: Shut up.
1: Do you know what? In all seriousness, do you want one? Shall I get you?
0: I was going to say, can I? Right,
1: It's actually a nice shirt as well. It's like a silk shirt. It's got all tequila and stuff all over it.
0: Oh, as in like tequila bottles?
1: Yeah.
0: Ah, oh, yes.
1: Should I get you one? You'd actually pull that off. It'd be nice. You'd do a little tie up and all that. That'd be nice. I don't know why I've turned into a stylist, but.
0: Okay, you should do you. You tie it up and you'll be fabulous.
1: Right, and then you'll look fabulous with them glasses on, and then we'll go and drink loads of tequila. We'll get right fucked up.
0: All right, I like it. Right.
1: George, do you want one? Stab producer. Georgia, why don't you enter the show? Georgia, just say yes.
0: George, yes, please.
1: Yes, please, for Georgia. Three tequila shirts.
0: I think Georgia should intro the show, because why we talk about her every week, but everyone probably thinks, who the fuck is Georgia, and does Georgia exist?
1: Do you know what? The dating show doesn't work without Georgia.
0: No.
1: She is the third musketeer. So, Georgia, I think it's about time you just say hello to the audience. Hello, just say hello.
2: Hi, everyone. Why have you done this today when I'm losing my voice?
1: Specifically for that reason.
0: Because you sound husky and sexy.
1: You do. You sound very sexy. I'm hard.
0: That's great.
1: Welcome to the dating show. Yes, welcome to the dating show on Food Bar Radio. I am hard, CC Sweat, and this week our topic is bumps in the road.
0: Have you got a mate on, though? This is the question. Have you got your mate on?
1: I have not got a mate on.
0: Oh.
1: So this week we have got Cam Holmes.
0: Cam Holmes. Okay.
1: Cam is from Too Hot to Handle.
0: I've watched that show, I think. I have watched that show, yeah, in snippets. And it is very hot. It's like full of delicious looking people. But that's about it.
1: Okay. Well, listen.
0: Not to put the show down, but just saying, it is literally too hot to handle.
1: Okay, excellent. Well, hopefully Cam is going to be too hot to handle today.
0: I think he will be.
1: We're also going to be doing Love the Way You Lie, and we've got listeners' questions and stories.
0: Remember, we've got bumper stuff going on, because remember last week we missed out a couple of sections, because we just love to chat. Well, haven't we got some bumper stories today?
1: We have, which is why we're going to move on swiftly so that we don't miss them out again. Lovely.
0: Well, all right then.
1: Lovely mug. But before we do that, CC, I think it's right that we should start with.
0: Okay, so it is sex book time. However, I'm still a little bit in my head from last week's, because I asked you to go low. You surpassed that massively.
1: Yeah.
0: I even got messages on Instagram about it.
1: I did.
0: Yeah. They're like, you two are fucking disgusting.
1: Yeah, I got some messages from people just saying you disgust me in so many ways.
0: A lot of people
1: asking me if I'd actually done it.
0: But did it make you feel a bit excited, like a bit happy when they said, I took like pride in when people say you're disgusting. I'm like, thank you.
1: Yeah, that's exactly what my responses were in my head, yeah.
0: I know we're on the same page every week. I love it.
1: Of course we are.
0: Go on then, give it to me. What is it? What we got going on this week?
1: Right, this week we have the soggy taco.
0: Oh, is it something to do with when the condom comes off during sex and you've already climaxed and it's soggy and it's just left on the bed or the floor or the ceiling or wherever it's been flung?
1: On the ceiling?
0: Well, it could be. Yeah.
1: No, it's not. Okay, the soggy taco. Right. You ready?
0: Yep.
1: While having vaginal sex, the female urinates on the male's penis during insertion. This is usually done without the man knowing. So it's just pissing on a dick.
0: Intentionally?
1: Yes, intentionally. That is a soggy taco. Wet taco in vagina.
0: Soggy taco. Okay, but the thing is, like, the texture of urine is very different to the texture of excitement. So surely that would like interrupt the joy of the sex, no?
1: Potentially, but you know what they say, the wetter the better. So soggy taco.
0: You know what? I'll take it. It's all right. Well done for not going too fucking gross today.
1: No, I thought I'd kind of come back with just a little piss story. we had shit last week. This week, just a little piss story.
0: Do you think anyone's ever pissed on your willy?
1: Weird and wonderful dating news.
0: Right.
1: So.
0: Whoa. Weird and wonderful dating news. I loved that. Well done.
1: Would you like to kick us off, you beautiful little human?
0: You do not want to answer my question then? Oh, we really are just going to skip it.
1: Okay. Woman catches husband cheating and ruins his friendship with his mother forever. A woman shared a video on TikTok that explained how she got the ultimate revenge on her cheating boyfriend. After realising he was being unfaithful, she got into his phone and changed the name of his mum to the woman he was cheating on her with.
0: Oh.
1: The man started then sexting his own mum and even sent her a dick pic. Viewers, wow.
0: Yeah.
1: Viewers were mind blown by the brilliance and savagery of it all, with one saying, I don't know if it's healthy, but I think this is brilliant.
0: I agree with that statement at the end. I don't know if that's healthy, but fuck yeah.
1: I mean, listen, we say it every time, there is nothing scarier than a woman
0: angry
1: on the warpath.
0: Yeah.
1: So
0: quite like that, because usually I find some of these things payback. I find it a bit, it's too much. It's like, okay, now the problem's with you, not the person that's fucked up because you've gone too far. But this is pretty good.
1: Yeah, well, I mean, I agree with that. I mean, I would love to have seen his face when he realised he'd sent a picture of his fucking helmet to his mother.
0: Fucking hell. That's the kind of stuff that really I get paranoid about. You know, when you're texting someone
1: in case you send your dick to your mum?
0: Yeah.
1: Yeah.
0: I'm always worried about that. It's the first thing that comes to my head when I pick up my phone.
1: Yeah.
0: You know, when you're scrolling through pictures and you're like trying to
1: send... when you're just scrolling through all your dick pics and you're like,
0: No, I'll tell you what the best one is. It's on Instagram, when you try and send, when you share something with someone...
1: And it comes up with the recent...
0: It comes up with all the names, but what it does is it's almost like updates halfway through. So it comes up with them and you click on the person and then it changes the name because it's like still like thinking about the fact that it needs to update. So then you're like, shit, whoa, who have I sent that to? And literally, who have I sent it to?
1: Whoa.
0: Fuck.
1: Whoa.
0: Yeah.
1: Next one.
0: Okay. I feel like that's our vocal warm-up now.
1: So do I.
0: Should we start every week?
1: Whoa.
0: Any more? Go on.
1: Whoa.
0: Lovely. I subscribe to a friend's OnlyFans. Her boyfriend is furious with me. A 20-year-old uni student decided to subscribe to his old school friend's OnlyFans account after spotting a link on her Instagram, but things soon got complicated. The 20-year-old claimed he didn't see her much nowadays, and now they're both away studying, but they'd like to catch up when they're back. He was aware... But she had a boyfriend, but didn't know him too well, and they've only hung out a few times. However, they recently became acquainted in an explosive fashion. After a few days of subscribing to her account, he received phone calls from her boyfriend going mental. He didn't want her setting up the OnlyFans in the first place and was now getting in contact with all of the men that she has subscribed to his girlfriend's account and asking them to delete any saved content. His friend messaged to say he was sorry that he went crazy at him, that he shouldn't have subscribed and should apologise to him and to her. So I think my most asked question on Instagram is, when are you getting an OnlyFans account? Pete, have you got one?
1: No.
0: Haven't you?
1: Who the fuck wants to see me?
0: I half expected you to say yeah.
1: No, who the fuck is going to want to see anything I'm posting? Like, do you know what I mean? So, no, not for me. But I think it's great. I think OnlyFans is great. I think it's great for people. It's a really good way to earn money for lots of different people. Think it's good. However... the boyfriend who's gone crazy, right... contacting everyone, very weird. I do think he slightly has a point about a friend, though, because OnlyFans is traditionally for showing parts of your body.
0: Yes.
1: And it's sexual, isn't it? If, as a man, I had a girlfriend whose man friend wanted to see all of her in her glory, I'd be a bit like, well, he's not your friend because he wants to fuck you.
0: Yeah, I agree.
1: So I'd be a bit like, well, you can't keep saying that this is an old school friend because he evidently wants to fuck you because he's sitting there wanking to pictures of his tits.
0: But OnlyFans is a tease. So, yes, of course, isn't that a compliment?
1: Of course, it's a compliment. I would find it, you know, if people want to find attractive the person that you're with or whatever else, yeah, that is a compliment. But if someone says they're your friends, you don't fuck your friends. So I would just be a bit like, well, hold on, I thought this was just your pal. I've got a lot of girlfriends, yeah? But let's say, all right, put it this way. Would you find it weird then if you had an OnlyFans getting your tits out and doing all that sort of stuff and I subscribe to it just because I don't get to see you that much these days?
0: But do you have
1: Wouldn't you be like, well, is he my friend or does he want to fight me?
0: But do you have to subscribe to me personally or do you just subscribe to OnlyFans and you get to view everybody?
1: No, you have to, because that's how they get the money. You have to subscribe specifically to the person. So he specifically subscribes to her to see her. Naked.
0: Yeah, I do think it's fucking weird, but it also, I do think that is a bit more common than we would like to admit.
1: What do you mean?
0: Because male and female friends, like there's a real fine line, like between it going to something else or that small crossover period. And I think that often happens.
1: Like when we have tequila and it's like, oh, just, are we going to fuck? I don't know.
0: And we
1: like,
0: just touch each other. Yeah, exactly.
1: Because I just thought that time you wanked me off, it was just a friendly thing. I didn't realise there was more to it.
0: You silly fucker.
1: All right. Well, I can't wait to see you in our tequila shirts because I'm going to finger you.
0: Should we just move on then? Fucking hell. Fuck's sake, Pete. Right, we're moving on. We're going to move on to the topic.
1: Heck, please do, yeah.
0: Let's please do. Your hair's looking very sensational, by the way.
1: I haven't washed it and it looks horrendous.
0: Have you just flopped it over to one side? Have you just come to me? I love it.
1: Yeah.
0: Such volume.
1: Thank you. I appreciate it.
0: Bumps in the road. So, bumps in the road in a relationship. Well, and in any type of relationship. Have you ever, when you've been in your relationships, come across, or you've been, not like where it's got stagnant, but to the point where something's happened and you've had to overcome it, or something's happened and you're basically deciding which route we're going to go down. We're going to stay together, or are we going to decide this is the end and split? Have you ever got to that point in a relationship?
1: Yeah, 100%. Cool side. I think bumps in the road is very different to there's a major fucking issue. Can we get over it?
0: Well, it depends what you see.
1: Bumps in the road, I would see as, you know, in my head, bumps in the road is, you know, a distance thing or a time thing or... you know, if things just become a little bit dull, it's a bit of a bump in the road. Can we get the excitement back? Things like fucking other people and cheating are more less bump in the road and more.
0: I agree with that, but I imagine there's lots of people that would try and mask how bad something is by saying
1: bump
0: it's
1: in the road.
0: Bump. Yeah.
1: Yeah. I think you have to be honest about them things. But
0: what do you see as a bump in the road then? What would a bump mean?
1: Let's say a new job, working different hours, and then having to adjust, you know, between, you know, if someone's working nights and someone's working days, and then that's a bump in the road because it's how the fuck are we going to see each other? Distance, if someone has to move somewhere and then suddenly you've got a 3-hour journey instead of 15 minutes down the road, that's a bump in the road.
0: Yeah.
1: If you're just fighting about insignificant crap, and you're not entirely sure why, it's a bump in the road because maybe that can be mended with communication and whatever else. If I don't know, your sex life is kind of got a bit dull or whatever else, mm-hmm. I think that's a bump in the road because you can always try and reignite that passion.
0: Mm-hmm.
1: However,
0: so, go on. So what would you do? So say, let's use the first one as an example. You've got different working hours because you work some incredibly odd hours, right? Sometimes you're up till, you know, 4 a.m. or whatever doing whatever. How would you get over that? If your missus said, look, I work 9 till 5 and you work 24 hours, whatever, how would you two figure that one out? What would that look like to you?
1: I'm quite a spontaneous person. Unfortunately, that would mean that you have to change that slightly and you have to start planning stuff. So you have to start planning when you've got days together, days free, and planning when you're going to have that quality time, mm-hmm. Which is difficult for someone like me because I'm quite spontaneous with how I live my life. But mm-hmm. if you want to see someone, you will. I've said it mm-hmm. so many times. Same as distance. Yeah, it's a bump in the road if someone's 15 minutes down the road, but then if they have to move 3 hours away. But if you want to see someone, you will. I genuinely believe that. You mm-hmm. know, it's however busy or however whatever else you are, if you want to see someone, you will make time to see them.
0: Exactly. That's what it comes down to.
1: That's what it comes down to. Yeah. And actually, maybe subconsciously, you don't really want to see someone. And that's why you're constantly like, oh, I'm just too busy. I've got this going on. I've got this going on. Whatever it mm-hmm. is. If you want to see someone, you will.
0: Yeah, 100%.
1: Arguing about little things. I mean, that's kind of one of them things that I think is just...
0: I mean, that's kind of normal because you've got,
1: yeah.
0: if you look at, you know, I'm in my 30s, you're in your 30s. If you're bringing your 30 years of something into a relationship, like, firstly, how the fuck are you meant to get on? Because I've got what I know of 30 years, you've got what you know of 30 years, and then suddenly, oh, get on, guys.
1: Yeah.
0: Harry, whatever. Of course, there's going to be discrepancies.
1: And I think what people have to realise as well is that anything worth having doesn't come easy. And, you know, compromise takes a big part of that, doesn't it? So when you first get with someone,
0: yeah.
1: when you get past the honeymoon stage of we're just kind of, you know, everything's fucking great and reality hits you, you do have to compromise because nothing, as much as I believe you can have a fairy tale, it doesn't always go that way and things aren't just instantly... It's just brilliant.
0: No,
1: you have to work at things.
0: You do.
1: And that's what a bump in the road is. It's a reminder that you have to work.
0: Yeah, you really do, because it is not easy. It's like starting a new job. You have to figure out your boss. You know, where do you sit in the job? Like, how do you build a working relationship? It's exactly the same with a relationship, just probably way more intense, especially if you live together. Like, living with someone. I've never lived with someone. The thought of that excites me. But then I think, bloody hell. I know how everything sits in my flat and I know, you know, what my morning routine is like. That's completely disrupted when someone else is in the mix.
1: 100% agree with that. What would you say the most common bump in the road for your relationship has been?
0: Maybe when it's like that, it is the honeymoon period. It's that sort of after 2-3 months when you're, you go from that, like, wanting to see each other all the time because it's just passion, passion, passion. And then, you know, suddenly, like, normal life has to resume. The job has to be done. You still have to, like, live your normal life. And I think it's that kind of decide of, like, okay, was this just where it was meant to be? Was it meant to be a bit of fun for a couple of months and then, you know, we part? Or is this something? For me, I think I've always got into the habit of I just see someone long term because I have boyfriends. I don't have people that I see temporarily. They always turn into like year-long relationships. And that's probably where I've gone wrong because I've thought, oh, this is just a bump in the road, but actually it's not. It's a fundamental problem that we're not meant to be together, but the passion's taken over. And then, you know, you're, like I said, for 2 months, it's fucking awesome because everyone's putting their best foot forward. But when reality resumes and you show your true colours and you're like, oh, actually, do I really like you as you?
1: I think that's the hard thing is working out whether it's a bump in the road or actually it's just the beginning of, I like to call it the beginning of the end.
0: Yeah, but I know in every single relationship I've had where that red flag is, where that moment of like, we should have ended it here. And it could be 6 weeks in, it could be a comment, it could be like a minor, but I know that is when I should have walked away every single time.
1: So do you tend to, rather than address the bumps in the road, you tend to just let them fester a little bit?
0: I see it as, because someone said to me years ago, whatever pisses you off now will piss you off forever. And what they mean by like, if someone has, if they've got maybe too angry too quickly and I've gone, oh, do you know what? They've had a bad day at work. That's what it's down to. It's not to do with maybe that there's some stuff they need to deal with. They've just had a bad day. So I'll just put that to one side, pretend it's a bump in the road when actually that is a fundamental fucking problem because I don't want to be around someone that's angry. So I think the wishful, hopeful side of me wants more. So I think, oh, you know, I can calm you down. It's fine. Next time. And then it goes on.
1: Interesting. Every relationship you have is going to have bumps in the road. But I think the biggest problem, and this is why so many relationships don't work out, is exactly like you said, is if someone's going to piss you off, it's going to piss you off forever. I think that's a great little saying. But people don't address it. And I think people just put things down because they, you never not want something to work.
0: Yeah.
1: I think that's all of us. It's the same. You don't want something not to work.
0: Yeah, otherwise you wouldn't do it. Yeah.
1: You want it to work. So maybe you do, bumps in the road is a bit of a weird term really. Cause I think it's a term that probably a lot of the time hides and cloaks fundamental problems that aren't going to change.
0: Well, that I think that's exactly it, is working out, is this a bump in the road or is this a fundamental problem? And if it is a bump, then it's how do you two get through it together? How do you two come over this or get over that bump? If it's a fundamental and it's a problem with the foundation, it's like one brick been taken and then another, you know, and you're like, right, where the fuck is the foundation to the house? Because
1: my house is falling down.
0: My house is falling down.
1: We're all going to die. Sorry.
0: Wow. You did have a good weekend, didn't you?
1: Sorry, I don't know what happened there.
0: Fucking hell.
1: I was just thinking about a house falling on me.
0: Flag break? You all right?
1: I might need to.
0: He's all right. Okay, all right.
1: I had a moment there. No one's going to die.
0: I don't really know where we come back from that. Was it a bump in the road? I don't really know how we come back from this.
1: Our first bump in the road. We've never had a bump in the road.
0: Fuck off, have we? No, we haven't.
1: That's what I said. We've never had a bump. Fuck off.
0: Cough.
1: Fuck off.
0: Cough.
1: Fuck off. Bump in the road, me and you, never.
0: Cough.
1: But yeah, what would you say the most common bump in the road for relationships is?
0: I think it probably is that what's happened with myself is that when, you know, everyone stops making an effort because you've just got to the point of like, well, what is this? And it does usually happen 2-3 months in.
1: Do you think, so what you mean is it when people get too comfortable with each other and they stop? Because I genuinely think, and again, maybe this is because I don't have an awful lot of relationship experience. I have a lot of other experience. So I think you should always make an effort.
0: I don't think it's down to the effort. I think it's about not showing up as your true self. Because even I do that, like you will put your best foot forward, I will put my best foot forward. And then it gets to the point where it's like you, of course you want to impress me, but it's like going on a date. You don't come in and be like, you know, come out at a fucking 2 out of 10. You come in at 10 out of 10 because you're excited, you want to be with that person. And then if you're attracted to them, that's like fucking brilliant. So you go on another date, 10 out of 10. And then these 10s are like, okay, this is high energy. I've got to try and keep it up here.
1: So at what point do you stop being your 10 out of 10?
0: Well, this is what I'm learning to be. I am learning to be my true authentic self and not come in so fucking high, like I'm the best thing that you'd ever want. And, you know, because my ego got in the way. I'd always want to be the best. I want someone to walk away and go, fuck me, that was the best day I've ever had. That was the best shag I've ever had. That was the best conversation I've ever had. I always wanted to be the best. But for who? It was for my ego. Fuck my ego. So now I come in as I'm trying to come in as me. This is it. You know, it's not always pretty. It's not always 10 out of 10. There are fucking days. And if you like me at my lowest, then you can have me at my highest.
1: I love you.
0: I love you.
1: I really do love you.
0: Thanks.
1: You're just such a wonderful human being, you know.
0: Thanks. Is it because I'm dressed as a hippie today? Is that what it is?
1: I just think you're just great. I really do.
0: Oh, Pete, I miss you.
1: Right, so we are now going to get Cam Holmes on. He was supposed to be coming on with his girlfriend, partner, yeah. Emily, who he met on Too Hot to Handle, but unfortunately she can't make it. So it is just Cam. So let's get him on, shall we?
0: Yes, get him on.
3: Hello.
0: Hello.
1: Yo. What's happening, mate?
3: Happy birthday, are we good?
1: Fabulous, how are you?
3: Right, I'm all good, thank you. Very good.
1: So before we move on to our topic, which is bumps in the road, we're going to tickle your bollocks a little bit, mate, and we're going to ask you some quick fire questions.
3: I like my bollocks being tickled, fine.
1: So do I, my guy.
0: Excellent, me too. Right. Date night in or date night out?
3: Date night in.
1: Kissing or cuddling?
3: Kissing.
0: Giving gifts or receiving gifts?
3: Giving gifts.
1: Dating apps or meeting in person?
3: Dating apps.
0: Whose opinion is more important? Your friends or your families?
3: Friends.
1: PDA or stay away?
3: Stay away.
0: DM slider or occasional liker?
3: DM slider.
1: Dating several people at once or one at a time?
3: Several people at once.
0: Dream job or dream partner?
3: Dream job.
1: Yeah. And I think we know the answer to this one. Single or taken?
3: Taken.
1: So Emily was supposed to come on today, but she's not here.
3: Yeah, she's in the Maldives.
0: Oh,
1: fucking
0: right.
3: It's not a bad life. Not a bad life she lives. And they're shooting a campaign for work, you know.
1: Oh, yeah, lovely, okay. Lovely.
0: I need a work campaign in the Maldives.
3: Yeah,
1: Cece's just been in Bali for 4 months and she's sitting there telling me she wants to go away. Go fuck yourself.
0: Pete has very jealous issues and he's very upset that I've left him for 4 months. But Pete, I'm back.
3: Yeah, that's a long time as well, 4 months.
1: Oh, yes. Fucking ridiculous. Every week we'd be doing this show and she'd be like, yeah, I'll just come back from the fucking beach. Fuck off, dickhead.
0: Pete, today you're very upset. Do we need a minute?
1: I need a hug today. I'm an angry man.
0: Pray together for a second. Should we all just have a little moment where we pray and meditate?
1: Should we have a namaste?
0: Everyone,
3: have a namaste.
0: Let's namaste to Pete.
3: Namaste.
0: Okay.
1: So our topic this week, Cam, is bumps in the road in relationships.
3: Yeah.
1: I have had many a bump in the road.
0: I was going to say, no relationships.
1: Well,
3: fucking hell. That was a dig. That was a dig there. No,
1: I haven't had a lot of relationships, to be fair, because I am eternally single because I fucking like it.
3: Yeah, straight to the point.
1: So, relationship-wise, obviously, you're in a relationship now. Have you had many relationships before that?
3: I've only had one serious relationship before this one. I was very much similar to you, Pete. I was just multiple different girls. You know, I like being single. To be honest, yeah. Before I went on the show, I was very much wanting to stay single. I was like, right, this will be fine.
0: Really?
3: And then just, I feel like you always meet someone at the time that you don't really expect to meet them. Like, you never want to meet that person. I think that's also the best time. If you're looking for a partner,
1: I agree.
3: It's never going to be right because you're looking for it.
0: So what was it about Emily that made you think, yeah, do you know what, you're something more than just a knight or whatever?
1: Other than the obvious, which is that she's stunning.
3: Yeah.
0: Oh, yeah.
3: That helps. I mean
1: it, nice, yeah, of course. Yeah, exactly. That does help, yeah.
3: Yeah, but for me, she was very much, I need someone that can put me in my place, that can, like, call me on my shit. Em is very strong. She's, like, mentally, not physically, she's quite small. But like, she can put me in my place.
1: She beats me up.
3: Yeah, she hits me. She does. She puts me in my place and she calls me on my shit. And I kind of needed that. I went through a pattern where I was kind of just walking all over girls, kind of getting my own way. And mentally, that kind of put me off. But when a girl is like, no, you're wrong, that I like someone that can challenge me.
1: Yeah.
3: And Em is like that.
1: So, how long have you been together?
3: Been together now, like a year and 3 months.
1: Oh, wow. Okay. Ooh. So, yeah, so quite a long time. And your relationship before that, how long was that?
3: That was four and a half years.
1: 4.5 years.
0: Wow.
1: Okay. So your relationship before then, in terms of bumps in a road, because we were discussing this earlier on, and I think it's a bit of a fucking stupid term, really, because I think bumps in the road are... It's hard.
0: It's our topic, Pete. It's our topic.
1: I think, yeah, but I think the idea of it is a good topic, but I think the terminology is fucking stupid.
0: Right.
3: Bumps in the road.
1: It's just because I think people confuse bumps in the road to fundamental problems within a relationship.
3: So actually,
1: are you just masking it? We said this earlier on. Are you just masking what is an actual fundamental problem by calling it a bump in the road? Because no one wants things to not work out. You want something to work out, but actually the truth of it is it probably can't or whatever else. And you go, oh, it's just a bump in the road. And what did you say to me earlier on about being pissed off? What's he
0: saying? Oh, something pisses you off. You mean the thing that pisses you off? And then if it annoys you at the start, it's going to annoy you for the rest of the relationship. It's not like how someone drinks their tea, but if they fundamentally do something that annoys you, that's just going to intensify over time.
3: Yeah, it's only going to get worse at the start. Yeah. I feel like at the start, you're a bit more lenient to things. You know, it's like you're in that honeymoon phase, but in a year in, if they're still doing that thing, you're going to be like, fuck off. Like, this is...
0: Yeah.
3: No, we're not on the honeymoon phase anymore.
1: It's when reality hits, isn't it? So I would see bumps in the road as something like... do you and Emily live together?
3: Yeah.
1: Yeah. So let's say, I don't know. For example, she's away on work now. or if you both go away and work quite a bit or whatever else, that's, I would consider that a bump in the road, because that is something that, you know, that's part of your job and whatever else. Like, that's a bit of a bump in the road, as opposed to other things that I think are bigger issues. So your relationship that you had before Emily, where you were together 4.5 years, what sort of bumps in the road did you go through to last that long? Because presumably it's not fucking great. Like, all relationships aren't fucking great all the time.
3: No.
1: But what sort of things did, would you have considered a bump in the road in that relationship that you managed to get past? Or looking back on it, were there things that you classed as bumps in the road that actually you should have fucking finished the relationship a long time before?
3: Yeah, so it's the latter for me. I looked at them as bumps in the road. I mean, we got together when we were very young. I think your first relationship, especially when you're young, you don't really know what the fuck you're doing. You're like, you're both quite insecure. You've got like trust issues. You're both also learning about yourself. You don't really know yourself, you know. So you're kind of getting to know yourself attached to another person. That makes sense.
1: Yeah.
0: Yeah.
3: And for me, I was very much like infatuated by that girl. It was like, she was like my comfort blanket. So I really should have, the relationship should have ended a long time ago. But, you know, I think trust was always a massive thing. I think that's a massive thing in most relationships.
1: Yeah.
3: You're always going to have bumps in the road, but it's like a night out, whether it's, you know, whatever it is.
0: Do you see that as a bump in the road, like a night out where something maybe went wrong?
3: I suppose if something did go wrong, or if you're, I think, you know, arguments, I used to argue all the time. It was just constant because we didn't trust each other. We were both quite insecure, again, didn't know who we were. Mm-hmm. So, but you know, we'd always make up, and I suppose arguments are a bump in the road. It's difficult now because you've thrown that in my head of the bump in the road, or is it an ongoing problem?
0: If you're with someone for 4.5 years, there were probably many bumps in the road that you just
3: was a lot
0: brushed over, because, and they probably were fundamentals if it didn't work out right. But yeah, over time, when you know someone, you're like, oh, we'll just get through that and to the next one.
3: Yeah, I mean, it should have ended a long time before it did. I mean, she broke up with me on holiday, which was...
1: Well, you were both on holiday together?
3: Yeah.
1: That is fucking savage.
3: Yeah.
1: How was the rest of the holiday? Did you have a good time?
3: No, I cried a lot, mate, if I'm honest. I'm a crier. So I cried a lot. And then... it was just fucking weird. Like, we're on the plane and I was just like, we're going to go home now and go our separate ways. This is odd. Really fucking weird holiday.
1: Where did you go on holiday?
3: We went to Rhodes in Greece.
1: Has it ruined Rhodes for you?
3: Yeah, no, I'll never go back to Greece. Greece can fuck off. I'm not. Yeah, Greece hurt me. So, yeah, that was an ideal. I remember she was like, oh, you know, I was like, surely you could have just put that to the back of your head and waited till we got home.
0: Would you prefer that, really? Like,
3: I don't know.
1: Yeah, I prefer to enjoy holiday,
3: Exactly.
0: Really?
3: I think I would. But like, we got home and then I was confused. So she was like, oh, I've got to go to IKEA to get stuff for uni. Do you want to come with me? And I was like, what? Like, yeah, all right,
0: just
3: maybe.
0: Just fucking dump me a rose. Now you're on IKEA.
3: No, I'm fucking taking to IKEA. But I went. So I'm a little pussy. I went to IKEA and I was like, yeah, we'll go to IKEA. IKEA will save us. This will be fine. If anything's going to save this relationship, it's the IKEA and it's fucking meatballs. So that's what's going to save us.
1: And has she ruined IKEA for you as well? Or are you all right with IKEA?
3: No. I'm fine with IKEA.
1: Okay, good.
3: IKEA was actually the place I used to take. I used to have this thing where I used to take girls on dates to IKEA because weirdly,
0: shut
3: they love
0: up.
3: It. No. Honestly, I used to
1: CC,
3: like,
1: do you not remember? We've heard this before. We had a listener call in to say that a guy had taken her on a date to IKEA.
0: Yeah, no, I do remember. I do remember this. Yeah. Was it you, Kat?
3: I used to do it. They loved it, though, because it's just interactive, you know.
1: Nothing gets a bird wetter than IKEA and flat-pack furniture, eh?
3: Exactly, mate, exactly.
1: Cece, you having that?
0: Do you know, I have actually been on a date to IKEA.
1: There you go.
0: Yeah.
3: And did you enjoy it? You enjoyed it?
0: Yeah.
1: Did you?
0: Yeah, I did.
3: There we go.
0: It was second day and I fucking loved it.
1: I've never been on a date to IKEA. Maybe this is why I'm nearly 34 and still single. Maybe that's where I've got to go.
0: But I think it's the meatballs, isn't it? You're right. But Pete, you don't eat meat. The meatballs is like the fucking crescendo of the date. Like,
3: yeah, but there's also there's also a lot of little rooms and places you can kind of hide and do stuff if you want to. You know, I've done that.
0: No,
3: but that's
0: saying.
3: Also the danger side of it. I think Jesus Christ, this guy is he's a dangerous boy.
1: Excellent. Yeah. I've just got visions now of your.

0: I mean, I asked her to be my girlfriend after, what, 3 weeks, told her I love her after 3 weeks. That's not something I would have ever done on the outside world, you know. But inside, it felt right. It was good. So we came out, and it was because we'd met in a very organic way of, like, being around each other all the time, not texting. So then when we came out, we were, like, texting, and I was like, I fucking hate this because it's weird. We haven't got to know each other through texting. And then I was like, fuck it, I'll move in with you. So we moved in together after, like, 2 months from coming off the show.
1: Fucking wow. Hell.
0: I moved up there as well. I moved up there as well. So I kind of left all my friends and family. So I really just packed up and left.
2: Yeah,
1: where's up there?
2: Sounds like a really good excuse for you to get out of Newport, mate.
0: Yeah, no, it was. I was thinking, get me out of this shit then.
1: Where do you guys live?
0: Well, we lived at Em's mum's at first in Hertfordshire, but now we live in London.
1: So that's way out of, that's not even close. It's not like you can just hop back. That's a big decision.
0: Yeah, it was. It was quite a quick decision. I'm quite an impulsive guy as well. I mean, my dad was like, are you sure? He was like, you know, he loves Em. He was like, are you sure you want to do it this quickly? I was like, yes. I was like, this is right. Yeah, I don't like texting, so I'm going to move up there.
1: So there must have been many things that came up in that where you're figuring everything out, like how to just breathe around someone, how to sleep next to someone consistently. Like, would you have classed those things, maybe the smaller things, as the bumps in the road that you'd have to sort of figure out together?
2: Yeah, because much as you'd spent a bit of time together, like on the show, obviously that's a bubble, isn't it?
1: When you're on the show, it's a bubble.
2: So when you actually come out into real life and what your life is, what her life is, and then you that quickly put yourselves together and have a life together, there must be a fuckload of bump in the road type shit.
0: Yeah, there was. I mean, like you say, it was a bubble. It was like that kind of honeymoon, not even honeymoon, it was like a holiday romance. And then you come home and it's like, okay, can we make this work on the outside? You know, I think we had times where I think at the start, the first 6 months were a lot easier, I think, because we weren't a public couple. We were just Cam and Em getting to know each other. That time was actually very essential, and I'm very grateful for that time.
2: Why weren't you a public couple? Was it because the show didn't come out?
0: Yeah, so we filmed the show and we came off in December and it came out in June. So we had about 6 months just to get to know each other, and I'm always grateful for that time because it helped us just living at a mum's, just chilling, being like normal people, getting to know each other. I think if we didn't have that period, it would have been a lot harder.
1: Yeah. And what changed then from going from like being just you two, and then you're suddenly televised? Did you act differently? Were there things that came up that weren't there before?
2: Yeah, everyone wanting to know your fucking business.
0: Perks the job. I mean, it, you know, there's one side of it which is like, you know, we got so much support for, you know, Camely, as that's it,
2: and Camely,
0: it fits well, and I love that, and I thought, okay, it's amazing, these people really, really like us, they've invested into our story. But then the downside of it is everyone wants to know your shit, and if she's not, you know, like, she's gone away from work now, people will assume what the fuck's going on. You know, we've had over the last like month, you know, we're working on things at the moment. And, you know, because I think as a public couple, it's not as simple as people make it out to be. You're not this perfect relationship. And I've had comments before saying, oh, if you two break up, I'll never believe in love again. Or if you two break up, I'll kill myself. And I'm like, well, fuck me. Think of the pressure that puts on us.
1: Like, wow.
0: Yeah. Yeah, and exactly. So it's a lot of pressure, and then you're both trying to navigate. We're both trying to navigate through this new world that we've been given. Then do it together, and then, you know, I think being a public couple is challenging. But I think if you can actually make it through it, it means, you know, you've kind of stood the test, because not many people have, to be honest.
2: Yeah, completely agree with that. I certainly never fucking have. you mentioned the last month you're working through stuff. So is it a bit all over the shop at the minute?
0: I mean, we're in a good place at the moment. You know, there's been a lot of rumours and stuff that are being put online, and that's obviously difficult because we were having a bit of time away from each other. I was working a lot on myself. She was working on herself, because we never really had that time either. Mm. You know, it just been, the show came out and it was just like, fucking, here you go.
2: Mm-hmm. Yeah, it's 100 miles an hour, isn't it?
0: Yeah, chuck you straight into the fucking mixer. We're always out at events, you know, drinking. We were never both in the best of places. So we're like, okay, we'll have a bit of time away from this. And then, you know, rumors started flying about. Obviously,

0: you know, we haven't addressed those, because I don't feel like we owe it to address them. It's not this. We always want, because we're a genuine couple, I think we're allowed to be able to work this out in private.
1: And 100%.
0: I don't feel like I owe it to anyone to address those rules.
2: No.
0: Because it's...
2: It's the biggest problem of being in a public relationship is that no matter what happens, everyone feels like they deserve to know.
1: Yeah.
2: It's, do you know what I mean? Like everyone, whatever goes on, everyone's like, so well, you've got to tell me about this or what happened here or explain this, explain. I don't have to explain shit. It's between you two. You're a couple, and that's the way it is. But unfortunately, that's part and parcel of kind of the life that.
1: So, what do you do with that? Like, so say, because that is a lot of pressure. Someone saying, "If you two break up, I will kill myself," or whatever this, what? How do you take that? Is that you just do you now just emotionally just? How do you kind of manage that together?
0: Yeah, I mean, I take it with a pinch of salt, because I understand that they got to know. So I think the reason people are so heavily invested is because people watched us form our relationship. Mm-hmm. So they've watched the beginning of our relationship. That's how it happened. And they've seen that. So they're emotionally invested into it. And I take it with a pinch of salt, whereby I know these people, a lot of our audiences are young kids as well. And I'm like, it'll be a case of if anything did happen, they forget about it in a week.
2: Also, I think people, when they look at relationships that are in the public eye or whatever else, they have a very idolized view of what it is, because they'll see you both at events, you know, looking fucking great and going on holidays and doing all that, and think that's exactly the relationship I want. That's what they don't see when you're at home, and do you know what I mean? You've left the toilet seat up and she's calling you a fucking prick. Do you know what I mean? Yeah. That's what every relationship has. But people think, well, that doesn't happen because they're constantly fucking just look great and doing this and doing that. So people idolize what they think the perfect relationship is. Mm-hmm. And no relationship is perfect. We all have the fucking shit and the little bumps in the road of moving in together and you leaving your fucking socks on the floor or whatever the fuck it is, and her going, you're a fucking prick. Do you know what I mean? Yeah. That's what every relationship does. But people don't see that. They just see when you both then get dressed up, go out, and do you know what I mean? They're like, fucking hell, they're amazing.
0: Mm. Well, it's cherry picked, isn't it? I think it's the same as just a normal person with a profile on Instagram. It's all cherry picked to make them as if their life is.
2: You don't put your shit on Instagram, do you?
0: No, you don't. It's the same then with the relationship. That relationship is cherry picked, you know. And yeah, they won't see the times where fucking M's banging on at me for not rinsing my plates off the dishwasher, and so And they'll see the cute videos we do for each other's birthdays. But this relationship is like a fairy tale. And it's like, it's great, but fuck me. The amount of times
1: you're still human,
0: pissing all over the seat, like you say, the dishwasher, the amount of arguments we've had of the dishwasher and the washing machine behind me is a fucking joke.
2: I love the honesty. It's really nice that you've become a house husband.
0: Thanks, mate.
2: Really cute, mate.
1: Very cute.
2: Right, listen, we're gonna move on now to a little game which I think you know about, called the love the way you lie game. Now, notoriously, CC is fucking unbelievable at this game. She gets it right every fucking week, and I'm evidently a fucking moron because I never get it right. Everyone seems to find it really easy to lie to me. And I just never.
1: Oh, poor Pete.
2: Exactly. Fucking Paul.
1: Poor fucking Pete.
2: Thank you.
1: Welcome.
2: So you're going to give us three stories, two of which are true and one is a lie. So we have to guess which one's the lie. So hit us with it.
0: All right. Number one, I once initiated me and a girl pissing in each other's mouths at the same time, simultaneously. Number
2: 69.
0: Two.
2: Okay, good. Yeah.
0: Number two, I had sex in a elevator, a very busy elevator during the middle of the day in a holiday complex. Number three,
2: fisted.
1: Oh, fisted.
0: Yeah, while watching Lord of the Rings, The Two Towers.
2: Right. I love these. These are great.
1: I love these.
2: Okay, so we've got one question for each story.
0: Okay.
2: Each. CC.
0: Right.
1: Pissy pants. Right. Did it happen? So you initiated. Did it happen?
0: It was obviously like it wasn't in my mind as it didn't go as well as I thought it was going to go. obviously we put a sheet there, and we knew that there's going to be piss everywhere, but it didn't go as planned, if I'm honest. I feel like there was a bit of a height difference as well, which didn't really help the situation.
2: Someone missed a mouth, is that what we're saying?
0: Yeah, it was mainly her, because I feel like I had a lot more aim. I feel like girls don't. But we made sure we drank a lot of water as well. It wasn't yellow. It was clear. We planned for it.
1: The detail in this. It was a clear piss. It wasn't even yellow.
0: Yeah.
2: No. The last thing you want to do is do that fucking first thing in the morning after a night out. Oh fuck me.
0: Oh no. Yeah.
2: No asparagus for a week.
0: Sugar puff piss. No, thank you. No, thank you.
1: Frothy piss in the morning. Fuck that.
2: Okay. Question for number two.
1: Pete, what's your question?
2: Oh, I don't have a question for that one.
1: Okay.
2: I'm happy with it.
1: All right. You're happy with the details.
2: I'm happy with a piss. Question for number two is when you say the lift was busy, there wasn't other people in the lift.
0: No, it was a busy day. A lot of people were trying to get in the lift. I was constantly having to be at the button. It was the most dangerous sex I've ever had in my life, to be honest, because it was a busy holiday complex. So it was people are going to be trying to come in. There was only two lifts, so we were in one of two. And it was just a danger that I liked about it. It was like, okay, this door is going to open. And if I don't close it in time, someone's getting an absolute eye of just...
2: Danger fucking is good. I'm a big fan of a danger fuck.
0: It's like it's an upgrade from a danger wank. Danger wanks are great, but
2: do you know what danger wank is, CC?
1: I actually do.
2: Oh, danger wanks are fucking great.
1: I've been in that position a lot.
2: Oh, fucking great.
1: I've got a question for your number two. This is a very busy elevator. How long did it last?
0: Not long, to be
2: one floor.
0: I didn't finish, to be honest, because the problem with the danger fuck is that it's not going to be a full length fuck. It's going to be okay, bits, dribs and drabs here and there, stop start, but it's
1: like poke done.
0: Yeah, so we actually finished. Yeah, poke done.
1: We went upstairs to the apartment
0: actually, and finished properly after that.
2: Okay, and number three, how was it? That's my question.
0: I didn't enjoy it. I only done it once, wouldn't do it again. it was just odd having quite a big hand as well, to be honest.
2: And I was just about to say, you're quite a big geezer, aren't you?
0: Yeah.
2: Yeah,
0: it was
2: interesting.
0: Yeah, it was something I think everyone.
2: You didn't get up to the elbow then, no?
0: No, not like full cow mode. No, just the fist. I think everyone should try it. It's a bit like
2: I think I'd have to take all my rings off. I'd be cutting someone.
0: All my rings were off. Yeah.
1: Did you use lube?
0: No,
2: it was just a lot of tears. Lot of tears.
0: I mean, it was a work in progress. It was a constant, you know. It was really just.
1: You took your time.
0: I had to build up to it. It's not a straight bam. Yeah. You know,
1: you've got some patience.
2: Yeah, you can't just you can't just punch a cunt. You've got to work it in. So,
0: exactly. And Lord of the Rings is a long film, so I had a long time to really.
2: That's the weirdest part of that story. You got Frodo in the background, just fucking like, you, do you know what I mean? Sucking off fucking Gandalf or whatever, and you're there fisting a bird. Very strange. Well, sounds like an interesting night.
0: What it was that the internet wasn't working, so Netflix wasn't working. And the only DVDs I had, the only DVDs I own is a special edition three-pack box set of Lord of the Rings. So I was like, all right, fuck it, let's get this on. I didn't put it on thinking, oh, I'm going to fist you.
2: I was going to say, was that the choice of fisting material or did the fisting come? So Lord of the Rings was the first choice, fisting came second. It wasn't a case of, tonight I'm going to fist. It. What's good for that? I'll see you what's good for that. Lord of the fucking Rings.
0: Lord of the Rings.
2: Yeah, got ya.
0: Yeah, no, so the Lord of the Rings hit first, fisting came second. Yeah.
2: Got ya. CC.
1: So my analysis of this is I feel like the fisting to Lord Rings is the lie.
2: I think number two is definitely true. I think number one's the liar.
1: Pissy pants.
2: Yeah.
1: Okay.
0: Pissy pants is the lie. It's a lie. It's a lie.
1: Can reveal yourself.
0: Pissy pants is the lie.
1: Absolutely smashed it.
2: I've lost. This is a big fucking moment, Cam. All right, this is a big moment.
1: Huge.
2: We've done this show. We've done over 60 shows. Over 60 shows, and I've never fucking got it right.
1: Fuck.
0: Well, this is the first time we got it right.
2: First time. First time ever in 60 shows.
0: Fucking right.
2: Well, Suck on that, you fucking bitch.
0: You know what? I'm quite good at lying, so I think maybe I've thrown you off there. Pete's just gone right. He's looked past the lies. He's gone, what's more believable from a boy's perspective?
1: Well, I was just thinking, surely he's not going to come on here and admit that he fisted someone to fucking Lord Rings with no lube. But actually, you did. You did.
2: Do you know what?
1: Each other's mouths. You fisted each other instead.
2: And you know what, Cam? Yeah. I've got so much respect for you for that, son.
1: I'm never going to watch Lord of the Rings in the same way now.
2: I'm going to put it on now because, to be honest with you, I'm hard.
1: Fuck it. All right.
2: Listen, Cam, thank you so much, mate, for coming on. Been an absolute pleasure.
0: Thank you. For having me on, guys.
2: Hopefully we'll get you and Emily on at some point soon so that you can have a full-on fucking row about the dishwasher in front of us.
0: Yeah. That'll be it. That'll be perfect.
2: Amazing. Thank you so much, mate.
1: Have a great day.
0: Appreciate you guys. Have a good day.
1: Take care. I don't know if I'm more shocked at the fact that you've just got something right. He's been fisting. Maybe it's that. I'm just shocked that we've got there. I clap for you.
2: Nothing says fisting like Frodo. So, do you know what? Nice guy. Funny guy.
1: Really funny. Really funny. Genuine, cool, chilled. Yeah.
2: Yeah. We like Cam. Yeah. It's another one that we should invite him on a night out.
1: He will be another person to join the night out, yes.
2: That no one has come on.
1: No, we've got...
2: Not one person.
1: Not one fucking person.
2: However many shows we've done, fucking 50, 60 shows, whatever it is, not one person has come out of this.
1: What does it say about us? Do you think they're nervous?
2: I'll tell you what it says. No, I just think it says that no one fucking likes us.
1: Is that what it is?
2: Yeah, but it doesn't matter because I like you. In fact, I love you.
1: I love you, so fuck them. Fuck them.
2: So, we are, if you have just tuned in and you've just missed fisting with Cam Holmes, you are listening to the Dating Show on FUBAR Radio. We are now going to go on to listeners' questions and stories, which is our favourite part of the show.
1: Give it to us. Who have we got?
2: So we have, again, we've actually run out a little bit of time again. So we are going to do just some advice. So unfortunately, are we going to do the voice note advice? Or are we going to, let's do the voice note.
1: Lucy, where's she from?
2: I'm going to say, because Cam's from Wales, I'm going to say Wales.
1: Okay, I'm going to say.
2: Let's say she's Welsh.
1: I'm going to say she's from Brighton.
2: Oh. Lucy, give it to us.
3: My name's Lucy and I'm from London. I split with my boyfriend of 7 years about 9 months ago now, and I think I'm ready to get into the dating scene and meet new people, but just not really sure how to go about it. So any advice on how to ease myself into it would be very much appreciated. I also don't want to settle for something that's not really great, but also don't want to be super, super fussy at this point. So just some tips and advice would be fantastic. Thank you.
1: I'm going to say, because you said about you don't want to settle, but also you don't want to be fussy, like, but basically work out your boundaries. What are your boundaries? What are you not willing to settle for or go past? And then go from there. And just remember to have fucking fun. If 100%. You've only been out of this relationship 9 months, whatever you do now, enjoy yourself because you deserve it. You've been with someone for whatever, good relationship, bad relationship. Go and enjoy yourself. Have a little bit of fun and maybe take the pressure off it being anything big. Just if you're going to, you might just meet a new friend.
2: I think, it's great that you now feel ready to start dating again, but I think it should stick to dating. Don't expect a lot from whatever you're going. Every day is an opportunity to go out, have fun, meet new people. Like Cece says, it doesn't necessarily mean it has to turn into something because you've been in such a long relationship for such a long amount of time. Dating is so fun. It's great. You learn so much about yourself, about other people. And I think it's a really good way for you to learn more about yourself as a process. by dating. Absolutely. So actually, don't think too much about it. Go on fucking dates, but go on loads of dates. You don't have to just date one person. Go on a few dates. Date a few different people. Enjoy yourself, and then you'll work out a little bit more about what you don't want and what you do want out of your next partner by dating different people.
1: Yeah. And if we didn't mention that, because obviously we were like, go on a date, and you're probably thinking, well, how the fuck do I go on a date? Apps, if you're not on the apps, you know, there's nothing fucking wrong with them. If meeting someone in a bar and approaching them or waiting to be approached is that's daunting, then go on the apps and you kind of got a bit of a safety net with being able to talk to someone first, get to know them, and say yes.
2: And do you know what? You'll be very surprised by when you do go on these dates. They don't have to tick all of your boxes straight away. You're not going to know what someone's like until you actually sit down and spend time with them. So be spontaneous and just fucking go for it. If someone asks you on a date, go for it.
1: Yeah,
2: go for it.
1: Just say yes.
2: Don't overthink it. Just go for it. In fact, Lucy, do you want to go on a date? I'll go on a date.
1: Oh, Luce. All right, we're going to say yes for her. You two are going on a date, and then Pete. No, you can keep. I was going to say you can share the experience, but maybe it should be kept in private because why should it always be announced? You're looking at me.
2: I was just wondering where you were going with that. I was just waiting.
1: You know where I was going with it, but what I was trying to say is maybe you could come back and report. And I thought, no, that's unfair. Like if this is maybe her first date, you shouldn't. You know, maybe she wants to keep it private.
2: And if you like if you are listening, you like the sound of Lucy's voice and you would like to go on a date with Lucy, then write in to us, all right? Because maybe, do you know what? It's about time we try to fix some people up on this show as well.
1: Yeah, Lucy, have you ever been to Anzonico? If you like that restaurant, if you haven't been, I'll tell you what, it is a fucking spot.
2: It is a great date spot. Right, so Lucy, hopefully that helps. Go dating, and also we would love it, genuinely love it, if you reported back to us maybe in a couple of weeks' time. And let us know about some of them dates or how it's going. We would absolutely love that. So we were going to do a bumper pack of listener questions and stories, but we spent so long.
1: Was too fucking good. So
2: too good, and we spent too long talking. So unfortunately, we can't do that. However, we are going to do that next week. I promise.
1: Oh, really? What if we've got a really good guest?
2: No, because we're specifically going to book someone shit.
1: Okay, so we're going to have one of Pete's friends on next week, and then that means we can do the bumper pack at the end. Yay!
2: There we go. So if you want to send in your stories and questions, then please send them to thedateandshow@foodbarradio.com. You can also keep up with everything we are doing on Instagram, which is the home, the HQ, the hub of everything the Dating Show, which is thedating_show. Thank you so much to Cam. Thank you so much to Cece for just being a wonderful, vibrant light of my life, who I appreciate very much, and I don't know how I would survive without.
1: Oh, he comes through with the words. I like this. I've realised my love language is word of affirmations as well. So when someone says things like that, it makes me feel warm inside.
2: Excellent. Well, I'm pleased that I make you feel warm inside.
1: You do. You warm me up like a kettle.
2: Wonderful. Wonderful. Love that. Don't know where you were going with
1: I don't
2: there,
1: either. No.
2: Absolutely.
1: Like a hot water bottle.
2: Yes. Okay. Still weird. But thank you. love you.
1: Love you. Thank
2: love
1: you.
2: Love everyone listening. Thank you. Goodbye.
1: Thank you.
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7: This is a music show, is it?
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6: 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Let's not let the World Cup take over everything. I am a big football fan, but this show is bigger than the World Cup semi-final. 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This is Name Escape by Bodega from their brilliant debut album, which has just come out and is called Endless Scroll.

There we go. A real nice slice of krauty post-punk from Bodega. Hello, everybody. My name is Joey Page. This is my show. Thanks for listening. I hope you come in and enjoy yourselves. On today's show, we have got lots and lots of good stuff. We have got Glenn Matlock from the Sex Pistols coming up in a few moments' time. Also, Charlie Charles Watson from Surfing Magazines and from Slow Club, and also from Charles Watson coming in to talk to us about being in all of those things and being Charles Watson. So I'm looking forward to sitting down and having a chat with him. And also, later on the show, we've got Ed from The Editors. He puts the Ed into Editors. Come on, that was good off the top of my head, Ed. Ed is coming on the show to talk about the band and also some good work they've been doing with Oxfam. So it's going to be a real good show. Also, let's just get it out of the way so we can go and watch the semi-finals of the World Cup, shall we? Yeah, I'll be finished in plenty of time. I've got to get the train back down to South London, hang out with all my mates, and just try and be a sensible, responsible football man. Okay? Welcome to the show. So, if you've not listened to the show before, I'm going to be doing some of my regular features. But as you've not listened, you don't know what they are. So, let me just talk you through a couple of things that's going to happen. Number one, we're going to be doing Best Guest. Now, if you've not heard Best Guest, basically, what happens is I ask all of our guests the same questions, and then I will judge them on their answers alone. It's a bit like a kind of human version of Top Trumps. Also, with good old Charles Watson, I'll be playing Scylla Track, which is like an audio version of Blind Date. He'll be picking a track to go on an audio date with later on in the show. I'll also be doing my vinyl of the week, and I've brought in another dusty old one from my father's record collection that he may or may not know that I've stolen. I'm very excited to play a blast from the past on that. And our David Bowie record of the week. And I forgot about this, my favourite feature of all time probably is my barometer of what's good or annoying or whatever, where basically I just trap off for ages about things I do and don't like, and something gets banned from the show at the bottom of the barometer, and whatever's at the top is what I will play for you. Also, I'm going to be playing some new stuff by Slaves and also a band called The Golden Age of TV, with a song called Television that I've listened to this week and quite like. So I'll be bringing all of that to you. But before we get into our chat with Glenn, I'm just going to quickly run you through what the questions are for Best Guest today. So, question number one that I'll be asking all the guests is, what confectionery do you like at the cinema? Unsurprisingly, I've been to the cinema. That's why I thought of that. Big sweet popcorn guy. That's pretty much all I have. Big old, the biggest one you can get. And I'll eat it until I literally can't stuff any more kernels of corn in my big fat mouth. But then I'll still keep going until the box is empty, even though the box is bigger than the size of my large and small intestines and guts. So that's what I'd be having, but I'm going to ask the guests what they'd be having. Question number two. If you opened your own shop on the high street, what would it sell? I'd open like a sandwich and shake bar, I think, like in Happy Days. That's what I'd like. Number three, how old is your laptop? Because I reckon I've got the oldest laptop out of anybody that I know. It's 9 years old. It can't move from my kitchen table because the screen turns off if I pick it up. And it's missing half of the side of the screen casing. So I basically want to know. It's a Sony Vaio. You can't even get, they don't make them anymore. So we're going to be seeing if I am the winner of oldest laptop. And question number four, what was the last thing that you ordered at a restaurant? Now, for me, I think I was in Byron Burger when I went to see Jack White. And I just had a burger and chips. I hope the guests' answers are more exciting than that. But I just thought, let's find out what their last meal, not their last meal, like we're not clearing them off, but what their last meal that they actually had was, not what would their last meal be. So they're the questions. The winner of Best Guest gets anything they like from the imaginary prize cupboard. Before that, though, I am going to play you some Ghost Poet, mainly because
I haven't played any for a long time on the show, and mainly because I've been rediscovering, I rediscovered Dark Days and Canapes, which came out nearly a year ago, and turns out Ghost Poet is also playing at Kaleidoscope Festival, which is on the 21st of August at Alexandra Palace, with my guest next week. And I'm very excited to say this, ladies and gentlemen, Dr. John Cooper Clark will be on the show next week, ladies and gentlemen. I'm very, very excited to have him come on the show. Anyway, let's play some Ghost Poet. They're both playing at that festival, Kaleidoscope, on the 21st of July. Not August, that was a misprint. On the 21st of July. So if you want to go to that, get some tickets. But in the meantime, let's enjoy some Ghost Poet. This is Blind as a Bat.

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1: Parents are just trying to give their kids drugs to stop them from being naughty.
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2: Naughty step.
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2: 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I'd just
1: I'd do something, and then I'd go,
2: fine, I'm going, before they could tell me, and I'd just go and sit on the naughty step.
1: Well, but... so hang on, you would do something, and then you'd manage yourself, you'd go, oh, that was naughty, being at the step.
2: Yeah, that is mental.
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4: Right, so now it is a very exciting time for me on a personal level because, and I was just saying this to
5: him, yourself.
4: Just outside the studio to Glenn, that Glenn was my first big proper interview that I did on the radio.
5: No, that was about 3 years ago.
4: No disrespect to all the new up and coming bands, but all due disrespect meant to them. You were the first sort of big person I had on. So now we've got you back.
5: Here I am again. Yeah.
4: Here we go. So it's been about 3 years, and obviously this coming August, you've got your new record, Good to Go, coming out.
5: Yep.
4: But in general, how have you been?
5: Been pretty busy doing this, that, and the other. I just got back from. Korea. I played at the Peace Train Festival over there, right on the border of North and South Korea, and that was kind of interesting.
4: Was it?
5: Yeah.
4: And did you feel any noticeable tension, or is it just like...
5: No, that was what was surprising about it. I mean, it's quite sobering when you get there. We went to the Communist Party headquarters where people got tortured and done away with, and that was kind of... But the festival was a festival, and the vibe there was kind of one of... Maybe not... of guarded, unbridled enthusiasm for the future. So,
4: okay, yeah. So some quite optimism.
5: Yeah.
4: Nice. And what sort of a reaction did you get in South Korea on the border at the festival? Because
5: I did a few sort of solo numbers, but I went to Seoul first and hooked up with a Korean band called Crying Nut, who were very good.
4: Okay.
5: So I learnt a couple of their songs, I learnt some of mine, they knew some Pistol songs. So
4: that's great.
5: So we did this kind of conglomerative set, and there was this other guy who got up, and a guy called Cha-Cha, who was great. He was like a kind of Korean rockabilly pop star type, but played really good. It was just fun.
4: That's a smart move, and also something that will really endear you to him. That's really cool that you did that.
5: Yeah, and I think I was really kind of pleased that somebody from the West was showing interest in them, because they don't really know, they sort of feel isolated.
4: That was something that I felt. I went to see Iggy Pop and Queens of the Stone Age at Finsbury Park.
5: Right. Oh, well, recently, yeah?
4: Yeah, at the weekend, just gone.
5: Oh, do you know what I found out about that on Sunday? I would have gone if I had.
4: But Iggy Pop was on, and then he's done an album which was produced by Josh Homme from Queens of the Stone Age. And I just found it so bizarre. Iggy didn't play any of the songs from that album that Queens of the Stone Age sort of produced. And they never mentioned each other, and they didn't bring him back out. And I thought that was the whole purpose of it, was that they would have this kind of conglomerate. I know, but that's what I'm speculating. But
5: somebody might have eaten all Iggy's sandwiches before he went on, and then he had the right hump.
4: Is that the sort of thing that would happen?
5: I don't know. I'm just kind of supposing a little bit. But I actually saw him play about a year ago now, or early last year, at the Royal Albert Hall.
4: Yeah.
5: With Iggy. And Josh Homme, actually in the same band.
4: That's what I thought we'd get a bit of.
5: Well, it was one of the top five gigs I've ever seen, actually.
4: Oh, wow. Well, I thought Iggy was amazing. That was the first time I'd seen him. And someone you've worked with, am I right in thinking?
5: I worked with him in 1979. I did a European tour, American tour. In fact, the first time I ever went to New York, I was playing with Iggy Pop, and that was an eye-opener.
4: Yeah, I bet.
5: Yeah.
4: It was a bit of a different Iggy Pop back then. Or do you reckon he's exactly the same
5: now?
4: Not
5: really. I think he's always been stuck in his ways.
4: But I wanted to ask you, like, obviously, on your new record that you've got coming out, you've got Earl Slick, who worked on it, and then other massive people that you've worked with, like, obviously, Mick Jones, Primal Scream.
5: No,
4: do you take any of... Not on this album, in general.
5: No.
4: And so, do you take anything from those experiences into your singles work that you can think of, or do you think...
5: I think you can't... I don't know if it's something that you're totally 100% conscious of, but by working with people of a certain calibre, it rubs off somehow, and by osmosis, it just sort of gets, you know...
4: Gets under your skin.
5: Yeah, in a good way.
4: Yeah.
5: I think, but although they are big names, they're kind of mates, you know.
4: Yeah.
5: It's like, I'm sure you know loads of other DJs and things.
4: Yeah, some, yeah.
5: Some? Oh,
4: yeah.
5: Well, I know some musicians. I don't know them all.
4: And how did you get to work with Earl on this album, and what do you feel like he brought to it specifically?
5: He brought his guitar with him.
4: Yeah.
5: He brought a sardonic sense of humour, but he had a right old laugh. When he was in the studio, sort of setting up to play, he was running through a couple of songs. He said, "What key is this one in?" And I said, "It's in B." So he gets his capo out, you know, where you move up it. He went, "Oh, hang on a second, that's cheating." And he went, "No, you're a wise guy," you know. So that kind of set the tone for the for the thing. But he's a really tasty player. He's what you call a bit good. But I've done a little bit with him in the past. I did a project with a friend of mine called Keenan Duffy, who's a fashion designer, actually, but sings a bit. And he'd done something with Keenan, and I did something with him and Clem Burke. But then we're doing this album, our Slim Jim Phantom to play drums on.
4: Yeah,
5: he plays
4: right.
5: on most of the album. I don't play on all of it because I cut a couple of new songs since then. But he suggested using Earl, and so we kind of reconvened, basically. But
4: nice.
5: He's coming over soon. I got some shows 30th, 31st of July, 1st, 2nd, and 3rd of
4: and
5: August.
4: And all in the Canary in Canary
5: Wharf. Yeah, Boys Knows Canary Wharf, and Earl's going to come over and be my lead guitarist. So
4: great.
5: That'll be good.
4: That will be really good. And
5: hopefully, yeah. We'll apply ourselves to the occasion.
4: So, and we've probably touched on this. Obviously, you joined Sex Pistols when you were 16.
5: 16 going on, 17 or something.
4: What would you say is the main difference trying to make a record then to trying to make one now?
5: Well, there was a record business then, proper record companies who did proper record company kind of things. And we was fortunate enough to sign to EMI when they were a bit like the BBC, you know. They took a long time to get rolling, but when they did, they got rolling. Except the only drag was, but then they sacked us. Once our record went straight in the charts at 27, that would just never happen today. Totally different. It's the same, but totally different.
4: It feels like everything now, because, like you say, there isn't a real tangible... almost record sales part of it is that you always have to be out playing.
5: Yeah, I don't mind being out playing, it's just having the record, you know, knowing that everybody's doing their bit behind your back while you're going on to the next gig. I don't know, it just seems very kind of disparate now, and it was more concentrated before. And everybody's doing it, you know, now everybody's got a MacBook, everybody's a DJ, everybody's a video maker, everybody's a photographer, everybody's a musician, and I'm going to tell them they ain't.
4: Well, that's why it's good to have a bit of prestige in the studio.
5: Yeah, maybe, who's coming?
4: You. and me, actually, I've been here 3 years now, I'm getting some. You said that this record is quite a personal record, and I suppose all records are in a way, is there anything specific that you've brought from your sort of personal life into this record?
5: Yeah. But you got to listen to the record. It's funny when people ask you about songs, it's like, well, listen to the blinking song, because if you was going to write about how you're feeling, you write out a letter. You write a song because you can't write a letter. A song is... what the lyrics are about, but also to couple together with music, that hopefully the total is more than the sum of the parts. That's why the excuse I'm sticking to.
4: Okay, cool. Well, let me ask you this then, in this little joust that we're going to have around the record. It was recorded in London and upstate New York.
5: But primarily the other way around. It started in Rhinebeck, upstate New York, where we did all the loud bits, and I brought it back to London and did the vocals there, just because of the way the time worked out.
4: But by being in those two places, did either of them have an influence on the record?
5: I deliberately chose to use Slim Jim and Al and an American producer. I just wanted a different kind of sound, you know. A bit of a change somehow, and I've been doing loads of acoustic shows all around the world for several years now, and I wanted something that was a bit more than just me playing acoustic, but not a loud thrash all the time. I've done that in the past quite well.
4: Of course.
5: So, and it's got a very slight Americana slant to it.
4: The reason I
5: did that was that maybe 3 or 4 years ago I went to the Albert Hall and saw Bob Dylan.
4: Okay.
5: Now, I'm not his biggest fan, but I can appreciate him. But the band he had was fantastic, and a stand-up bass player, Charlie Sexton on guitar, who's almost as good as Al. The drummer played brushes most of the night. What a kit, you know, with brushes, not broomsticks.
4: No,
5: I'm sure he could do that if he applied himself to it. He'd sweep up. No, he'd clean up.
4: Nearly
5: got there. It's been a long day. But it gave me the idea to ask Slim Jim to do it.
4: Now, obviously, there's other members that you started out with of the Sex Pistols who aren't currently making music? What do you think it is that makes you want to keep going?
5: I don't know that they're not, actually. John's doing his public image thing. Paul's got his professionals band. They're out playing. They've got a new album out. And Steve Jones has got a radio show in Los Angeles. He does quite well.
4: Oh, has he? Okay. With that.
5: So I think we're all kind of...
4: I stand corrected. So, same question, though. What keeps you going? What... Do you feel like you just, when you're not doing it, do you always feel the urge to create something?
5: Yeah, I get ideas for songs in my head, and then the thing is, they don't kind of go away. I mean, some that aren't that memorable go away, but the ones that don't go away, then it's time to pick up a guitar and do something about it. And before long, you've got all these ideas for songs going around in your head, and you might as well record them. That's the only way to kind of clear your head out, and then you've got an album's worth of stuff, so stick it out, which is what I'm doing.
4: Right.
5: You know, I don't expect to be number one all around the world. It would be nice, but I think I'd be deluding myself. But it's a good calling card for gigs and
4: of course things. And like you said, it's a great thing that people that have grown up with you and sort of come with you, which is a really nice thing. And
5: hopefully, you know, that's the idea. I'm trying to write for people who've kind of grown up with my kind of way of thinking a little bit, you know?
4: Yeah, of course. I really like Keep On Pushing, by the way. I think
5: that's cool.
4: my one that I really love.
5: That was recorded a bit later, and that's got Chris Musto on drums. He'll be playing at the gig, but it's also got Chris Bedding on guitar on that one, I think. That's the
4: nice
5: one.
4: Yeah. Before I tell people about the gig and when the album's coming out and all that kind of stuff, I need to get you involved in a feature that we do on the show, Glenn. Basically, I'm going to ask you four questions that I'm asking to all of the guests that are on the show today, and then later on you're going to be judged just by these answers.
5: By you?
4: By me. So if you want to threaten me in between, then that's fine, and we'll make sure you win. But the prize...
5: I'm looking around for a blunt instrument there.
4: Not worth winning.
5: Look, there's an empty mic stand there.
4: Yeah, sorry, I'm quite fast, so you have to be... So, the last time you went to the cinema, Glenn, and you maybe went up to the confectionery stand, what would you have ordered?
5: I would have probably had a coffee if they had one.
4: A coffee at the cinema?
5: Cappuccino. Yeah, some places did.
4: Yeah, all right.
5: But I went to a place in France and they do a very nice café au lait.
4: Very nice. Okay. So no popcorn?
5: Not a popcorn kind of bloke.
4: No. All right. So that keeps you in good nick?
5: Maybe.
4: No confectionery?
5: Maybe, yeah. In fact, I'm anti-popcorn because you sit there and then somebody behind you going crunch, crunch, crunch.
4: Well, mate...
5: I don't want to be that guy.
4: Mate, no, if you go for the dinner package at the Boysdale Club, do not sit there munching loudly Glenn's on the scene.
5: Yeah, but I think it's a bit more kind of sloppy kind of food.
4: Yeah, I think it might be. If you was to open up your own shop on the high street, what would it sell?
5: Well, actually, I was thinking about opening a cafe.
4: Yeah.
5: The place came around the corner for me, and since I spend a lot of time in coffee bars, I thought I might as well have my own one. And it would be like a proper... British calf, but with decent cappuccino, and I even had a name for it.
4: Go on.
5: Humble Pie.
4: Humble Pie.
5: Because I'm a big fan of the band Humble Pie.
4: All right.
5: And I would be eating Humble Pie by having my own calf at this age, but you could do a tray of pie, you know, like dinners, you know, when it's divided.
4: Well, you just cut it up and
5: Or like on the ferry,
4: out.
5: Yeah. That's kind of...
4: And how likely is that... Do you reckon?
5: Nil.
4: Nil. When you said you were thinking about it,
5: there was a lease going on a place around the corner for me. And
4: has it gone now?
5: It got. I've missed my opportunity.
4: You missed it. I was going to say, we could have done a live show. Everything.
5: Could have done. Could have strummed a few songs in the corner.
4: Yeah,
5: and broadcast from Humble Pie.
4: Yeah.
5: Come and eat Humble Pie.
4: Now, you talked about this just now. Everyone's doing all the music on the laptop and stuff. Do you have a laptop, Glenn?
5: I do, but
4: how old is it?
5: It's an old one.
4: Because
5: it's a bit too heavy to lug around. But I got what's not iTunes? What's it called?
4: GarageBand
5: on it and stuff. And I did have Logic on it, but it's kind of disappeared somehow and up one of those little holes they have in the thing.
4: Yeah.
5: In the ether.
4: So how old? Because basically, the reason I'm asking you is because on the show we've been talking about. No, I've got a laptop, and I reckon I've got the oldest laptop out of anyone I know.
5: How old is it?
4: It's 10 years old. Front of the screen's missing. It's just a sort of like bit of glass.
5: Right.
4: And I can't now take it from my kitchen table. So if you pick it up, it just turns off.
5: Cling film.
4: What's that? Well, I mean, I know what that. What do you mean, cling film?
5: Well, if you put it over the glass.
4: Yeah.
5: Is it the glass that's cracked?
4: No, it just keeps turning off. So if I pick it up. Like, the edging's come off. But I just want to know if anyone's got an older laptop than me.
5: No, I think mine's about 2011, so you've picked me at that one.
4: Yeah. And finally, last question in Best Guest. Last time you went to a restaurant for dinner, what did you have?
5: What did I have? I had fish and chips last night.
4: Nice.
5: Yeah.
4: Just the one course?
5: Just the one course.
4: One course, cod
5: and chips. Was it last night and the night before fish? I've read Addict, but I would have had to wait, and it's good to wait sometimes because it comes out fresher.
4: Yeah.
5: but I couldn't be bothered to wait, so I settled for the cod. It was all right.
4: Okay. Well, wherever you saw Glenn Matlock last night eating fish and chips, it was only all right. But we won't name the place. If your answers end up being the best answers of the day, you will win something from the imaginary prize cupboard, Glenn. So you can have anything you want, but it is imaginary because that's the budget of the station. So if you win, what would you like?
5: Oh, I'd like an imaginary extra couple of hours in bed.
4: All right. We can imagine that up for you. So, Glenn, you are doing the Boysdale Club on the 30th to the 3rd of August in Canary Wharf, and there are different packages. It's either £25 for a ticket up to £65, including a free course supper. If you go to www.1.boysdale...
5: Can I just butt in there? Because the food there is better than the cod and chips at the place I ended up at.
4: Okay, so you're better off aiming for the £65. But just don't chew too loudly.
5: Don't chew too loudly.
4: If Glenn's doing an acoustic number, because he will not be very happy.
5: But it's not going to be a full band.
4: Because you've got Earl. I'm saying in an acoustic number, because you've got Earl and you've got the rest of the band that played on the album.
5: Yeah, some of them.
4: And the album itself, Good To Go, great title, is coming out on the 24th of August on Mighty Village Records. Glenn, thank you so much for coming back in. It's always a pleasure to see you. And we're going to play Hooking You.
5: Oh, okay, good.
4: It's really great. I love it. So here we go. Thanks so much for coming in.

0: Joey Page on FUBAR Radio.
1: All right, it's back-to-back guests on the show. It's like a revolving door of musical brilliance. It's time to welcome into the studio Charles Watson from Charles Watson and also from Slow Club and the Surfing Magazines. Charles, Hello. How you doing? Are you all right?
2: I'm good, thanks. How are you?
1: Hang on, have I got Yeah. Sorry, I'm just turning you up.
2: Hello.
1: There we go. And yeah, as I was saying to you before, I'm just really admiring your sort of oversized

0: Then basically is just me emptying my wallet and putting all the receipts on a spike, and then I'm done.
1: Have you got a spike? See, I've got nothing. See, I look at my debit card statements and hope for the best. That's it.
0: I did a...
1: God, I hope they're not listening.
0: The spike is more helpful than you think it might be.
1: Yeah, I'd imagine it is. Yeah. I might get one.
0: £1.20, Amazon. You really can't go wrong with that
1: spike.
0: Yeah,
1: all right. That's two things I'm doing after the show. Time jackets and a spike.
0: Yeah.
1: So let's get... with the time jackets and the spike aside, let's have a little chat about what you've actually come in here to chat about, which is your debut album. And as I said... People will know you as well as from your solo stuff, also from Slow Club and the surfing magazines. So that's three very different kind of dichotomies and setups, a duo, a band, and on your own. So I just wondered if you could shed some light on maybe the pros and cons of what's good about being on your own as opposed to being in those outfits, and what you prefer about maybe being in a band or...
0: I guess... Being in a band, like, so for instance, like the surfing magazines is kind of one of those things where it's just four of us. It's very, very like everyone kind of has a role, and it's really kind of, it's a really fun band to be in, actually. Like, that's kind of like the most fun I've ever had,
1: right,
0: making music. I've known all those guys for like I've known the Wave Pitchers for like 10 years, and we've always kind of talked about doing something, so it's kind of just like a really good excuse to just hang out with a bunch of mates.
1: With your mates. And did you meet through doing music, or did you know each other even before that?
0: No, we met through music. So Wave Pitchers and Slow Club signed to Moshi,
1: right,
0: about the same time. So we just used to play a lot together, and then we just hang out a lot. And Dave's kind of just a bit of a guitar sensei, so
1: right, nice,
0: yeah. But yeah, that's kind of a pretty, it feels fairly easy to me being in that band. The solo thing's like a little bit more stressful because it's kind of all on you, and like, but then it's like I produced that record,
1: yeah. And is it the first thing you've produced?
0: I've produced a couple of other things. I did it with David Glover, who's in the band as well, my solo touring band. And we've done a bunch of things together, like, over the years. We've produced a C.A. Smith record with C.A. We've just done a record for Alan Power. So we've kind of done bits and bobs here and there, but this is kind of like the first full length that I've kind of done in one go.
1: Mm-hmm.
0: Which was really fun. Like, the production side of it was definitely like the thing that I enjoyed, like, really getting my teeth into.
1: Yeah. I was speaking to somebody, I think it might have been last week or the week before, who'd like done their first full project as a producer. Said that they actually found it quite hard because they just don't know when to like let go and like step away from the, they're always tinkering with something. Like,
0: yeah, I mean, to be honest, with regards to like doing demos and stuff at home, I've kind of had that problem in the past where you're like, you with computers and stuff, you can just keep adding and adding and adding. And when we made the Surfing Mags record, we did that to tape, so it's literally like you have one pass with everyone, then you do maybe the vocals and maybe like one other thing after,
1: right? Yeah,
0: and then it's done,
1: and then that's what you've got is what you've got. Yeah,
0: and I kind of wanted to take that kind of working method and do it in the studio, so I had like a bunch of different people come in, and it was like it's kind of like a 7-piece band on my record, and we kind of treated it as if we were going to tape. So the idea is that you hear, what you hear is kind of what's happening in the room, and then maybe a few little bits of magic after as well
2: in the home studio.
1: The home studio is not that rickety shed on your Instagram page, is it?
0: I've still got to take the A-frames down. I was going to do that this morning. I chopped the whole thing down with a foot-long crowbar.
1: Right. Is this just a chore you had to do, or was it for a video or something?
0: No, I moved to a new place about 3 years ago, and we've been meaning to take this shed down because it's like we've got three cats and it's a serious health hazard.
1: Right.
0: Because they're always climbing on it and there's like just things falling apart. So I decided one Saturday morning I was going to be a man.
1: And just go for it.
0: Yeah, take it apart, and you know, I got a few nicks in my hands, you know, like a few splinters, but it's nothing I can't handle.
1: I nearly broke my freezer because it needed defrosting, but I didn't have time, so I just sort of went at it with

0: hammer and nearly broke some of the stuff that makes it freeze. Some of the little tubes inside. After about 3 minutes, I was like... And this was part of the admin hour last night, by the way. So.
1: You got distracted.
0: Yeah, I do get very distracted. So, the album is called Now That I'm a River. And I know from stuff that I've read that you... use some of your own fiction that you'd written as inspiration for the lyrics and stuff like that. So is that a reference to something from your writing?
1: So the fiction thing was something that I did to kind of like, I was getting just like really kind of bored with song lyrics and just sitting down and writing. So I kind of tried to just do something where I just kind of take the music element out of it and just write. I don't know. It wasn't really ever for like public consumption. Do you know what I mean? It's not like I'm not going to stand at a poetry night and.
0: I know what you mean. Yeah. I tried to do a similar thing once, but again, because I get distracted, I never finished it. But because I do stand up comedy, right? So I'm writing a show for the Edinburgh Festival about the universe. So I wrote an essay about life on Earth, but I think I only wrote about 3 pages of it. But it's good to write in a different medium to try and get something else.
1: Did you get any further
0: than I did with it, though? Did you complete the work of fiction?
1: I was kind of doing like just like short stories, and I guess they call it flash fiction, but I kind of don't really know what that means. It's just
0: sounds good though, doesn't it? We'll stick with that.
1: But most of this record's kind of take it like it's not so much that side of it, but I have done it a lot on previous records.
0: Okay, cool. One of my favourite tracks on it is Tapestry. I really enjoy that. And the whole thing has got kind of... hope you don't mind me saying this, because I'm not exactly the most verbose when it comes to musical terminology, but almost a bit of a... in a really nice way, a sort of loungy kind of feel to it. Okay, like a sort of lounge scenery.
1: Yeah, you're chilling out, you're hanging out on the sofa.
0: Yeah.
1: Pop the record on.
0: Yeah. So, and almost like that's what you're doing as you're making it as well, which I'm sure you're not, but...
1: No, it's a highly intense, stressful situation, Joey.
0: But you sound very relaxed on it,
1: well,
0: and it's great.
1: Well, you know, on the surface, I'm a cool guy, but down below it's chaos.
0: Okay, good. Like a duck on the water, or a swan, or whatever the analogy normally is. Right, well, let's hear some of it now. We'll play the title track, Now That I'm a River, and is there anything you'd like to say before we press the button?
1: No, let's just play the music.
0: Yeah, all right, okay. Well, this is Now That I Am A River. No, Now That I'm A River. God. Now That I'm A River by my guest, Charles Watson. Dude.

0: That's the excellent Now That I'm a River from the album Now That I'm a River by my guest Charles Watson.
1: Hello.
0: So I'm going to get you involved in a couple of features on the show now. Number one is the sort of bread and butter and cornerstone of the show, which is basically I ask you four questions, and I've asked them to all the guests on the show today, or will have done by the end of it, and then I'll judge you based on these answers alone in a feature called Best Guest.
1: Okay.
0: And if you win, it's very exciting.
1: Cash.
0: If you win, you can have anything you like from the imaginary prize cupboard, because that's the budget of the station.
1: Okay, cool.
0: So, question number one. When you go to the cinema, what's your weapon of choice, confectionery-wise?
1: Minstrels.
0: Minstrels?
1: Yeah.
0: That's a good answer. Abby's nodding in agreement behind the glass. Just minstrels?
1: Yeah.
0: Yeah? All right, good.
1: Yeah, I'm not a fan of popcorn.
0: Aren't you?
1: It's too messy. Too messy.
0: It's better than the answer, salted popcorn. So, good. But that's a very... I like that you knew exactly... You didn't even take a second.
1: Yeah.
0: It's every time. And are minstrels only for the cinema, or are they... Are you a minstrels in
1: maybe,
0: general?
1: Maybe if I don't finish them, leave them in the car, have one when
0: but
1: I'm...
0: But you're not just having them on, like, any other occasion?
1: No, it's a special...
0: It's a special cinema thing.
1: Yeah.
0: Okay, great. That is a good answer. Question number two. If you opened your own shop on the high street, what would it sell? Or what would it be called? What would it sell?
1: I think mini discs going to come back.
0: Do you?
1: Yeah, got a feeling. I'm going to do mini discs.
0: Mini discs?
1: Yeah.
0: All right.
1: And mini disc players.
0: Charles's mini disc emporium.
1: Yeah.
0: All right.
1: Yeah, yeah, you know, no one's gone there. I think I'm going to invest my life savings in it. It's going to be like
0: this. You know what? You might be right.
1: I really don't think I am.
0: Let's have a look.
1: Like those guys on Brick Lane who did the cereal thing and...
0: Oh, and then it got smashed up.
1: Yeah.
0: Let's see what they're going for at the minute. I'll tell you if it's worth doing. 10 mini discs for 99p. A mini disc player, 30 quid. I think you're best off not doing it,
1: yeah,
0: to be honest.
1: Yeah, scrap it.
0: At least we stopped it at source. Yeah. Do you want another go at that question, or are you going to stick by it?
1: No, I'm going to stick with it.
0: And
1: it's all about the instinct.
0: The derelict mini disc shop on the high street. Question number three. It kind of ties into the mini discs. How old is your laptop, right? Because mine is 9 years old, and I can't move it from the kitchen table because every time I pick up the screen goes off.
1: I have one that's from 2006 that's got a similar deal.
0: Yeah.
1: But it kind of doesn't really work, so I've got one that's maybe like 5 years old as well.
0: Okay.
1: Yeah.
0: Yeah. So this is my only...
1: Yeah.
0: It's that or the iPad. Nobody uses the iPad for actual work.
1: No, I... I kind of wish my... it's a MacBook Pro that's broken, and I kind of wish... Well, they've got a lot of important musical heritage stuck on there.
0: Right.
1: The public are just never going to hear.
0: Oh, God. Yeah. Well, if anybody out there is a dab hand at recovering stuff, then maybe you can unlock the lost tapes, and then you could put it out only on mini disc, and therefore the shop comes into play.
1: Full circle.
0: There we go. What marketing geniuses we've become in this last 15 minutes. And this is just, you can't really go wrong with this question. The last time you went to a restaurant, what was your order?
1: Oh, what did I do? I was on holiday last week.
0: Oh, where was you?
1: I went to Mallorca.
0: Oh, no way. That's right. So I, like, 3 weeks ago now, I got married.
1: Oh, cool.
0: And then the day after, thanks, I had like 3 days of no work. And so I just went to Mallorca.
1: I love it how you did reference it to as your honeymoon.
0: No, because we're going on a proper honeymoon. Oh, but it was just like, I thought I'd coined the term mini-moon until I Instagrammed a picture and saw that like 187,000 people have used it before, and I was really annoyed. I was like, I thought I'd come up with it off the top of my head.
1: Did you have a nice time?
0: Yeah, it's great. Where did you go in Mallorca?
1: We were in Petra, which is... basically, it seems, about 3 miles on a dirt road off the main highway.
0: Okay.
1: And it takes about 40 minutes to get anywhere.
0: Okay.
1: When you're in the rental car and you've got no insurance, it's quite stressful.
0: Now, I thought, if you'd have said where I was, Porta Plenza, I would have just shut the show down. And like, that's it. Is it not going to get a better ending than that?
1: Whereabouts is that? Near the airport?
0: It was about 2 hours on the transfer bus.
1: Oh, really?
0: Because I didn't want to hire a car for 3 days. So I got on, you know, the coach where you just sit on it for ages until all the flights have turned up.
1: Yeah.
0: And watch a middle-aged man smoke 80 cigarettes while he's waiting for everybody to turn up, and then he'll drive you on the coach. So yeah, I don't really know, but it was about...
1: You had some nice weather there?
0: Yeah, it was nice.
1: Lovely.
0: Yeah. And you've got a tan, so obviously you had a nice time.
1: Yeah, I've been lucky.
0: Yeah, I mean, you could have had that here.
1: Yeah.
0: That's a terrible thing to say, isn't it? So yeah, you was on holiday. What was the...
1: I think I had calamari pretty much every meal.
0: Did you? Good.
1: Yeah, I'm about the calamari, I love
0: it. Starter and main?
1: I just get like a huge plate of it and a slice of lemon and I'm good to go.
0: Great.
1: Yeah, that's me.
0: Good. And so if you win best guest, I'll tell you.
1: When?
0: I think the calamari will really clinch it. The calamari might bring the average up from the mini disc disaster earlier on. You can have anything you like from the imaginary prize cupboard. So what would you like?
1: I would like... some rewritable CDs, just in case.
0: I've got loads of them at home. You can have them.
1: All right.
0: Yeah, deal.
1: All
0: done.
1: Right, done.
0: All right. So that's best guest out of the way. I've got one more thing before I release you back out into World Cup semi-final Wednesday.
1: Yep.
0: I'm going to get you to take part in a feature that we like to call Silla Track. If you pop your headphones on. So, listeners, if you've not heard this before, basically, I will be taking Charles on a little trip through three songs, and then he's going to work out which one he likes the sound of without probably knowing what the songs are, and he'll take that on an audio date.
1: Where are we going on the audio date?
0: Well, you can decide.
1: Brilliant.
0: So,
1: calamari.
0: Here we go. Let's see if we can get a bit of help from Silla.
2: Surprise, surprise.
0: No, it's the wrong show, Silla. Okay, so, will it be contestant number one? Imagine you're walking down the street holding a boombox with a group of your friends. And there's a suspicion that this guest is a serious gangster. Okay?
1: Okay.
0: So that's number one. Number two... if you're looking for a tune that gives you a bit more of a deeper meaning, then this is the one for you. It's almost like reading through your childhood diary. These lyrics will take you back to the beginnings as you see your childhood in a completely different way.
1: Okay.
0: Or will it be contestant number three? The future is here as this track takes you to the cyberpunk era of 2077. I didn't know that, does it? Is that real or have you made that up? That's real. Okay. Plot twists in the lyrics and the melody leave you asking for more. You should be scared and excited for the future.
1: Wow, that was salacious.
0: I know. Good, wasn't it? So, if you could ask a sort of blind date style question to those guests, is there anything you'd like to ask them all or one in particular? Or
1: I'm a bit curious about contestant number one, Joey.
0: Okay.
1: The gangster element. Is this kind of... Is he going to be a dangerous gangster? Am I going to have to worry about anything?
0: I think he's quite a sort of shock tactics kind of guy, but I think he's more into skating than being a gangster.
1: Okay.
0: Is what I would say. So I think your mum might not like you bringing him home, but actually he probably just wants to get his knees dusty.
1: Okay.
0: All right. Got any questions for any of the other two?
1: Could you remind me of contestant number two, please?
0: Yes, contestant number two. The angsty tone will have you reliving your teenage days of secretly drinking wine in your bedroom surrounded by Nirvana posters.
1: Oh, I've done too much deep and meaningful songwriting in my time. Number two's...
0: Number two's out.
1: Number two's out of the game.
0: Okay, good. So we're down to two. Any questions for Cyberpunk 2077?
1: I can't think of any Cyberpunk questions.
0: No, how could you? That was quite sprung on me, if I'm honest. I've listened to the song a few times.
1: Where do you get your luminous green wares from?
0: It has to be Cyberdog in Camden, I'd imagine. That's the only cyber anything shop that I know of. Let's see if Silla can help us with any of this.
2: What's your name and where do you come from?
0: Absolutely pointless. I play that every week. Okay, so I'm going to play you a little clip of each one now, and then after that you're going to decide which one you want to take on an audio date.
1: Okay.
0: So, will it be contestant number one? Oh. Then it'll be contestant number two. Stupid scarecrow. Or will it be contestant number three?
1: See, I'm going for number one.
0: Yeah, okay, great. I'm quite pleased that no disrespect to the other two tracks. Number two was a band called Sloth Rust, and the song's called Peach. And number three is Dream Wife and Hey Heartbreaker. But the one that you've chosen to go on an audio date with is Tyler the Creator and 435. So we're going to play that for you. But before that, because I'm gonna release you from the studio after this, I'm just going to tell people about your live dates and stuff.
1: Great.
0: Before we let you go. So you're playing The Great Escape in Brighton.
1: Do you know what? That's already happened.
0: Oh, this is so old, isn't it? They're all from... I thought they were from July. So, yeah, have you got any then?
1: I'm playing Latitude on Friday.
0: Are you?
1: Yeah.
0: Oh, amazing.
1: I'm doing Green Man, and I've got a bunch of other festivals. I'm doing some shows in Europe as well. They'll be on my website when I update it, when I get back to the second half of my admin day.
0: Admin day.
1: Yeah,
0: okay.
1: That was on the list.
0: So, basically, what we're saying is the only reason that we can't tell you about any of these dates is because this interview has interrupted them going on the website, which is pretty good. But, yeah, if you get a chance to see Charles, go and check him out. Latitude and Green Man. And also, I'm going to put you right under pressure here. Check out his website at the end of the day for all his upcoming tour dates. And we'll give him a shout out next week.
1: Great.
0: On the show as well.
1: Lexington on 2nd of October. That's the next London show.
0: A nice one. Well, yeah. I'll try and come down to that.
1: Great.
0: This is your audio date. Thank you so much for coming in. It's been great having you in and chatting to you.
1: Yeah,
0: congratulations on the album. It's out now.
1: Great.
0: Look at it. And this is your audio date, Tyler the Creator, and 435.
3: Yeah. 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

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If you see me out in public, no picture, don't record me. I don't really fuck with y'all niggas. 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
3: We're still here with Elf Lyons, and we're going to now talk about your show.
4: Yeah.
3: After you've popped this balloon.
4: Oh, no, I'm very bad with violence. I can
5: tell.
4: Yeah,
5: it is violence.
4: No, you're right.
5: That is why I don't like it. It's a violent act.
3: Do it quite near Nat's
5: head. No, please don't.
4: No, I'm not going to do that.
5: I don't like it.
4: The centre of the
3: Jesus. Does that bother you or not?
4: Okay, yeah, I'm actually feeling quite uncomfortable.
3: You were saying before about how much you liked balloons and stuff.
4: I love balloons, but I don't rub myself against them.
5: See?
3: How's that? How is that? That's a violent act.
4: You're just masturbating a balloon.
3: I'm not just rubbing some latex. That's what I'm doing.
1: Every Monday.
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0: That's right, ladies and gentlemen, this music has become synonymous with my new favourite feature, the barometer of what's good or annoying or whatever. So, let's get into this, see what's getting banished from the show this week, and let's also find out what I am absolutely obsessed with and I'm going to play you a song from. So, let's start down near the bottom. Poor old low on confidence Dave Grohl. Dave Grohl has revealed this week exclusively why he didn't sing or write the majority of the songs in Nirvana. Is it because Kurt Cobain was way better at doing those things than him? Or was it because he was suffering from a crisis of confidence? That's what he reckons. I think that it's the first. I think that if Kurt was still around, then we wouldn't have to have Dave Grohl headlining Glastonbury and shouting things like, I'm going to break the world record for swearing on stage, and just generally his terrible sort of humour in between songs and his sort of dad rock stylings. That's my opinion. That's why he's down near the bottom. But he's not at the bottom. Let me tell you what's being relegated from the show this week. As we all know, it's World Cup semi-final day. And George Ezra, who is number one in the top 40, whatever the download singles print off your own song, stick it on the wall chart is these days. All you have to do is listen to it on Spotify to get it in the top 10, don't know. But he is top of that, and he has started a campaign where he wants people to knock his own song off the top of the charts by going out and downloading Three Lions on a Shirt by David Baddiel, Frank Skinner and the Lightning Seeds. What a horrible, self-righteous, self-inflated, over-important, pompous campaign this is. George Ezra, you are banned from the show. Moving up. There's some contenders right up near the top. Number one, I played them right at the beginning of the show. Bodega, their album Endless Scroll is amazing. I urge you all to go out and get it. Similarly, good old Liam Gallagher is right back in the thick of things. Apparently, he moved into a new house in Highgate, and the neighbours who wish to not be named saw him moving in, and apparently Liam Gallagher swore at them, according to what they told The Sun, even though they won't tell people who they are. Apparently they said that they looked at him and he said, what the fuck are you two bogging at? He then took to Twitter to say, I've met my neighbours either side of me and they are fantastic people, very nice and welcoming, unlike the stalkers who were stood outside my house the other day with binoculars dribbling into their cafe lattes. So, ever the man with a great way of words, it's Liam Gallagher. He's also laid into his brother, Noel, because Liam reckons that the World Cup is coming home and Noel does not. And Liam has said that Noel's probably not allowed to support England because he's too under the thumb. So, great work from him all round. He must have a gig coming up. Probably has. Yes, he definitely has. That's why he's doing it. We all know how it works with Liam Gallagher. It's just part of his PR. So, what is even closer to the top than that? I can tell you, number one is Stormzy. Now, Stormzy is here because he played the Wireless Festival at the weekend. No, not the Wireless. Yeah, not as in like the radio festival. I'm saying he played the festival Wireless. Huh? I'm an old man. He was on the Wireless the other day, Stormzy. No, he played Wireless Festival. And in his headline set, he put Theresa May up on the screen and turned her into the Joker from Batman and called her a criminal and said that we haven't forgotten about Grenfell. So, George Ezra, why don't you do something useful, yeah, like that? Rather than just going, oh, why don't you take me off of number one? I can't stand being so good. Shut up! But they... sorry, Stormzy has not made it to the top of the barometer because he's been pipped by one thing, and that's something that I've been completely obsessed with this week. I played you a sort of a track that I found by listening to Iggy Pop quite a long time ago, of the Sleaford Mods from on their early albums, which is not on Spotify, which I have a good mind to make that a feature where I play tracks that aren't on Spotify. But not on Spotify are some of Sleaford Mods' early albums. And I tell you what, they are absolutely the epitome of sort of like downtrodden, working class, kind of really acerbic, biting satire. And this song has just taken my breath away. It's very rude. It's got a lot of swearing in it. If you can't handle it, come back in 4 minutes and 19 seconds. But for now, Roller Truck from the early album Spectre from Sleaford Mods is top of the barometer, because I would like you guys to go out and do your homework, find these albums on YouTube and give them a good old listen, because they are well worth it, and they pack a real good amount of bite. So that's enough blabbing from me. That's the top of the barometer of what's good or annoying or whatever. Here is Roller Truck by Sleaford Mods.
1: Let me tell these niggas something, God. I don't want niggas sound like me on no album. You know what I'm saying? For real, because I'm approaching niggas, man. For real, man. I don't want nobody sound like me, man. For real, son. No,
2: no
1: bad enough, nigga. 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And be original.
3: It's 7 o'clock. 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

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Started throwing boxes against the wall. He wouldn't look at me. Just swearing his arse off at the fucking wall. I just stood there thinking, if he fucking touches me, I'll bite a chunk out of his fucking face. What a thick fucking cunt. That's the trouble with people like me and you. We get stressed out about pallets and fucking nothingness. Because that's all we got.

I gon' roll a troll. I gon' roll a troll, Lord. I fucking hate doing music like this. I can't fucking stand it. But I'm too long in the tooth to try and do anything else. I've had enough of these cunts in safe asses. With popular music and all that shit. Wankers on the

Trump. Yeah.

heavy, heavy working class anger from Sleaford Mods. That was the barometer of what's good or annoying or whatever. Sorry if you didn't like it, but that at least it made you feel something, which is more than can be said for the likes of Georgie Boy Ezra. All right, so what we have got coming up on the show is we've got Ed from Editors, who will be talking to me about a lot of stuff that they've been doing with Oxfam, including some trips to visit various places where people are in dire need. I'm going to ask him what effect that's had on the music, and also going to talk to him about their amazing set that we saw them do at Stand and Call In last year and their new album. So lots of good stuff, and I'll be playing Best Guest with him as well. But now it's time to do my vinyl of the week. So let's have a little look inside my bag and see what I have brought this week. I can tell you that it's the Style Council. This one is one that I found in my dad's garage amongst loads of electrical equipment, an old exercise bike, one of those balls that people do sit-ups on, those yoga kind of balls, some sort of defunct bits of kitchen worktop from when my dad's done up the kitchen, and he's kept bits of it just in case he ever needs to replace a bit, in case it gets scratched or scuffed. The usual things you find. I think my brother's motorbike was in there the last time I went into the garage to look for albums. They're just in a dusty old cardboard box. And the album that I picked is the Style Council's Our Favourite Shop. And the album cover itself is Paul Weller stood in the shop, sort of, they're reading a book, and there's loads of posters on the wall, there's loads of clothes in little weird drawers, there's a tie rack, there are books, there are instruments, there's a Beatles framed poster in the background, there's a Hancock's Half Hour magazine up on the wall, there's a cycling shirt, there's an accordion. So basically what it is like a kind of collage of all of their favourite things that they would find in the shop, but all in one shop. And that was a cover that was made by himself, Paul Weller, and Simon Halfen, who's an artist. This album came out in 1985, which, fact fans, meant that I would have been 1 year old. Which is curious, because the song that I'm going to play from it, which I'll get to in a minute, I have some very, very vivid memories of hearing this in my house. So I'm guessing my dad would have had this playing for at least a couple of years until I was old enough to remember music. But I distinctly remember this in my old living room playing at some point in my formative years as a tiny little toddler. If you can imagine little Joey Page running around in his little nappy and his bottle. There's also a very fetching picture of Mick Talbot and Paul Weller inside, and what a pair of dreamboats they are. It's like a sort of like a little photo that they've given us of them, like what you might find in a kind of casting call, like headshots of actors would have. So the song I'm going to play from this, then, the one that I remember jigging around to, well, I don't know if I was jigging, but I certainly have got very, very strong memories of it, is Walls Come Tumbling Down, which, if you've not heard it, is a real, real, just a feel-good party song. So here we go. This is Walls Come Tumbling Down by the Style Council. It's my vinyl of the week.

There we go. That's the Style Council and Walls Come Tumbling Down! Exclamation mark. And I tried to really sort of just shut my eyes and listen to that and see if it brought back any memories that I can add to my formative years as a little toddler when I would have first heard that. And I think all that I can add to that is that I probably imagined my old man was belting that out at the top of his voice at some point or other. Possibly not when the record was playing, just like, you know, at a different time when he's in the bath or something. But I don't want you guys to be thinking about my dad in the bath. That's maybe a bit too much for a Wednesday afternoon. All right, so soon we've got Ed from the editors coming up, and also I would like to just remind you that next week on the show I am going to be live in conversation, though secretly I'm going to have done it ahead of time, but I will be still having a chat at some point. It will be live in conversation with John Cooper Clark, Dr. John Cooper Clark, should I say. He'll be chatting to me about the festivals and tour dates he's got coming up. He's got a book coming out at the end of the year as well, and a big hero of mine. And I'm sure if you're a long time listener to the show, you will remember Cy rounding up a lot of the shows as Cy Cooper Clark, doing a sort of poetic impression. So if you are a fan, or if you're a fan of Cy doing that impression, I'm going to play a bit of the Cy Cooper Clark that I used to do to him and see what he makes of Cy basically doing a send-up of him every week. So I'll be very curious to hear that. I can't wait. I'm going to tell Cy that that is happening, and he will be worried because he was always worried. And Cy Thomas fans, he's still alive. Okay, so before we get to Ed from the editors then, what I'm going to do is I'm going to play you a song by a new band that I've been listening to this week. I'll tell you a little bit about them. They're called the Golden Age of TV. They're an alternative indie pop quintet from Leeds. They've only had 4 singles out, and this is the latest of them. They've been getting a lot of good airplay all over the place, and so I thought I'd jump on that bandwagon as well. This is the Golden Age of TV, and this song is called Television. I hope that you enjoy it.

0: There we go. That was the golden age of TV and television. And yeah, they're a new band that I really like. And I hope that you did too. If not, why not get in touch and tell me why not? And we can have a fight about it on Twitter or something. All right, it's now time to welcome a very special guest to the show, a band that I have loved for a long time. And I saw again last year at Stand and Callin', and one of the best live performances that I can remember in pretty much forever. It's time to welcome Ed from Editors to the show.
1: Hi.
0: Hello. How's it going?
1: that was a very generous introduction. Thank you.
0: But a real heartfelt one, because you're a band that I hold very dear to my heart, Ed. So,
1: good on you. Thank you.
0: Without sounding like a sort of weird musical, thank you for the music.
1: the songs I'm singing.
0: Yeah, that's it. Yeah. Oh, it's Abba, isn't it? Of course.
1: I'm really pleased. Yeah, we've had a pretty good career, so it's nice that people are still, you know, following us. And people have maybe got some good memories of us from, you know, when we first came out back in 2005, are sort of maybe re-engaging with us a little bit still nowadays. So
0: yeah,
1: that's
0: definitely
1: pretty amazing for a band like us. Yeah.
0: Yeah. Well, I, as a case in point, I brought my missus because I was working at Stand and Callin' for the radio station to see you guys, and she was like, I'm not really fussed about them, and she came away saying they were absolutely incredible. What a great live experience. So it was really, really good. And I think
1: kind of the aim, I think we play so much, and to be fair, we don't play as much in the UK as we have, you know, played in sort of Europe for a good number of years. So, you know, we're kind of always doing our thing over there and getting better as far as I'm concerned, and it's quite nice to come back when people have possibly forgotten about us a little bit to sort of show that we've still got it in a certain way.
0: Yeah, and it must be quite frustrating, because as far as I'm concerned, and obviously like the numbers speak for themselves, you are a really good band, you do really well, but I guess sometimes it feels like maybe that you almost completed your genre of music really early on in your career. Like, you kind of got to the top, and then it's like, what do you do then?
1: We changed. Yeah. I think we just experimented as much as we can. I think we've never been a band to stand still. And, there's certainly different things about music that we like to explore. And, you know, there's certain things we sort of keep on coming back to. We like to have a big chorus. Tom's got a pretty amazing voice, which has altered slightly over the years, but it's still in him. You know, he's still pretty, he's got that range, and he's got a bit of soul and a bit of grit to it. So yeah, we've kind of got that in our armory, which is the main thing we want to base our songs about,
0: of course. And also just like his the sort of live theatrical performance is a real sort of trademark of the band as well.
1: Definitely got a bit more confident on stage in the last 10 years. Yeah,
0: definitely. And that was—I think—that was the biggest change I'd seen since, like, I saw you when you first started out to when I saw you at Stand and Callin' last year. Was Tom's sort of on stage persona has really blossomed.
1: I don't think we want to hide anymore. You know,
0: yeah.
1: I think there was definitely an uncomfortable air about us for a good time. So to be able to sort of, I don't know, it's the experience. We've played so many shows in Europe and further afield over the last 10-15 years. It's just kind of feels like we're meant to be there now, rather than being sort of pretenders.
0: Basically, the one thing that I think really you should just sometimes take back and really take stock of is you've sold millions and millions of albums, which nobody, hardly anybody anywhere can say that. Do you know what I mean? There's a very small percentage of people that have sold millions and millions of albums.
1: That's true. I mean, we did okay in the first few years. I think those sales drop significantly year on year as we get older and things. You know, the market's completely changed. The bottom has fallen out of.
0: Oh, absolutely. Nobody's buying records now.
1: No, exactly. But that doesn't matter. I mean, we're not. You know, we're not ludicrously worried about that. We're not thinking, oh, it was so much better when we first came out. It was just different. There's different ways of doing things. There's still people, you know, there's still ways of getting out and communicating with your fans it's just not necessarily going to be people going down HMV and picking up.
0: If
1: three
0: you can
1: TVs
0: find a HMV
1: tenner,
0: anymore,
1: yeah.
0: You know.
1: Well, exactly. Good luck to that.
0: So I want to just change what we're talking about slightly for a minute, because I want to talk to you about all the good work that you guys have started doing in conjunction with Oxfam, and I know that some of the stuff from Violence, the album. Is not from the act of, but obviously it's the same thing. From the album Violence is inspired by things, for example, like your trip to meet the refugees
1: to
0: Greece.
1: Greece.
0: Yeah. So I just wondered if you could just tell us a little bit about your experiences and some of that stuff.
1: Well, we've been really lucky to be... we've been joined up with Oxfam for a number of years. We've been trying to promote their work at our gigs and give them a little platform as to what they do. And when they invited us to actually go out and visit a refugee camp, we, we thought long and hard about it, because it's not the easiest thing in the world to do, because emotionally, is anybody ready for that?
2: Of course.
1: But we were certainly, I don't know, we were delighted to be asked, and we just saw it as such an amazing opportunity to see the work that Oxfam, who we've been supporting sort of fairly in the background, did it at sort of first-hand quarters, really. So that was our first trip out. We went to a camp in Greece. It was quite two different camps in Greece, but both of them were sort of more family orientated. They had women and children in the camps, and so it was really quite an incredible experience to see how these families have travelled from many different countries for many different reasons, but only because they're trying to make their lives better mostly for their children, and then to be stuck in a kind of limbo situation between countries who don't particularly want them, and with no real sort of prospects of getting out of there. So that was our first trip over in Greece. It was two years ago, I think, and we were delighted to be going back to quite a different set of circumstances. We went to a camp in Serbia, near the city of Belgrade, a couple of weeks ago, to visit a camp where it was a really transitional camp, where those of men and sort of just young men, sort of between sort of 17, 18 to 30s, mid-30s, and they were all individuals who are seeking asylum in different countries, but they're sort of in limbo, trying to get from one country through the borders of another. And this place was giving them shelter and food and a place to let off steam, a place to socialise, and a place to sort of, I don't know, treat as their home for a couple of days while they try and make these attempts at getting across the borders, which never really ended up that successfully. So, it's a remarkable place full of people who want to give them a helping hand, but it's one of these transitional places where they weren't sort of bedding down for months on end, but they were coming back and seeking sort of medical attention, shelter, as I say, from the blistering hot heat we've got at the moment. And then obviously in the winter, that's going to turn to snowfall and icy conditions for them to sort of get their energy up to attempt to get into a country who's more accepting of them for who they are.
0: So it's more like
1: a country who's more accepting of them for who they are.
0: So it's more like a kind of almost like a way of kind of giving them a little... bit of

0: for us as a band or as us with our families at home, in comparison to these guys who've left their homes just to try and get a better life for anybody who's connected with them. So it was, yeah, it was that really. It was really remarkable guys that we met there. A couple of them had started a sort of little band that they showed us, which was pretty cool. So they're just like us. They wanted to watch the World Cup. They wanted to play snooker. They wanted to work in the gym to build their, you know, their young bodies up to the things that they felt like they should be doing all the time.
1: Sure.
0: So yeah, it was part of that thing. You've got to have empathy with people that are going through these situations. And I loved it in a certain extent, in a certain way. But
2: I guess also it must have left you with some real sort of like harrowing reminders of how awful life can be, and like that is like a real noble kind of position to put yourself in, because like I said, you don't have to do that, and you don't have to, you know, make yourself think about these things. Whereas I think it's all too easy to even as far as going, if you know Syria's been on the news for more than about 2 weeks, people start to stop caring and lose the effect, and you know loads of things are going on well beyond that even still.
0: Too right. That's the thing. We need to keep on going back and keep on sort of exposing people to what is going on every day in hundreds of countries across the world, and that's just a tiny little slice of some sort of hard times that people are going through. And luckily I get to go back at the end of it and play a show at the end of the day and then come home on a flight the next day. You know, that's kind of easy for me.
2: Sure.
0: But I'm glad that I could go along and actually hopefully raise some awareness of, you know, thanks for you guys for letting me come on and speak a little bit about it as well, because it really helps the work of Oxfam, who, let's face it, have had a pretty terrible year of it so far in terms of press and PR relations, and it sort of covers up, I mean, really taints the amazing work that 99.9% of that organization has done over the last however many years Oxfam's been going.
2: And what would you, if you've managed to tug sufficiently on someone's heartstring that's listening to this, the other than just giving some money to Oxfam or to a charity of their choice, whatever, mm-hmm. how would you encourage people to get involved in a way that could actually really make a difference?
0: Well, I mean, purely, I'm not expecting anybody to get on a plane and go and do voluntary work for an organisation in a war-torn country or anything. That's, you know, people do that, which is incredible, but that's not what the everyday person would do. I think kind of the fact, if you can give up some of your time to volunteer at a local level, it's just really important. It's just like the start of just showing people how you would care about anybody in a situation that's worse off than you. If it's close to home, that's fantastic. Luckily, I got to go to abroad to do it, but people can do that in their own towns or in their own villages or whatever. There's the camp that we went to, actually, we had a meal with the locals, and it was all provided by Oxfam, and it was all made in a kitchen in Belgrade, and all of those guys came out to serve it. So they were all volunteers. So it was just the fact that they were basically working in their own town, making food, serving food out to the lads that we were with every day. But they weren't going miles from their home, but they felt that they had a need to be involved in the community. So, you know, there's definitely things that we can do on a very local scale that will help in the long term.
2: Great. Well, first of all, like I said, just to underline that again, it's really great that because, you know, so many people in your position choose not to get involved, so it's great that you have. But before I let you go, I want to get you involved in a little bit of business that we do on the show. It's a feature that I've got called Best Guest, and basically I've asked these questions to all the guests that I've had on today, and I just want to ask them to you and then see how you match up against my other guests. Is that all right?
0: So I get rated.
2: Well, I'm gonna pick the best answers at the end of the show, and if you get the most best answers, then technically you will have been the best guest, and that means that you can have anything you like from the imaginary prize cupboard.
0: All right, sounds like a deal I can't turn down.
2: There we go. Yeah. So think about what you want long and hard. So question one: when you go to the cinema, Ed, what's your weapon of

0: choice when it comes to the sort of confectionery stand?
1: I like going to the cinema in America. So it's because they have the melted butter that you squeeze on, and that's absolutely incredible. But also, if you put little Revels, if you put shake a pack of Revels into your popcorn, so they sort of melt, and you occasionally get a melted Revel-y mix of whatever.
0: And, you know, and a sort of chocolatey claw that you've got to wipe on whoever you've gone on a date to the cinema with.
1: Well, that's a bonus, isn't
0: that
1: it?
0: That sounds like you've reinvented the snacks at the cinema there for me, Ed. I'm going to definitely try that. My producer, Abby, just looked through the window at me at disgust when you said that. But so it's not for everyone, but I like
1: it's
0: it. That's a good answer.
1: Thank you.
0: Question number two. If you were to open your own shop on the high street, what would it sell?
1: We've not got a coffee shop where I live, and it's really ridiculously boring because everywhere has got coffee shops, but I would sell that probably. So that's not going to win any prizes for that answer.
0: Have you got a name for it though?
1: Again, this isn't my strong point. Get you going.
0: All right, yeah, not bad, actually. Question number three. This is in light of the fact that I reckon I've got the oldest laptop out of anybody that I know. It's 9 years old, and I can't pick it up off the kitchen table because it turns off.
1: Mm-hmm.
0: So how old is your laptop, quite simply put? I'm expecting that you're going to say newer, but...
1: You would expect so, wouldn't you?
0: Yeah.
1: But I can't run any music programs on my laptop because I got it in 2000 and I think it's 2006.
0: Wow. So yeah.
1: It's still going. I mean, the cord is, well, the port is absolutely fried because it fell out of a taxi.
0: Right.
1: And but it's fine. It's still got a screen, still got some buttons.
0: Yeah, fine. That's exactly the kind of answer I'm after, someone that I'm akin to. I'll have a whip round and see if someone's doing a couple of laptops, two for one, and then we can get one each.
1: Yeah, I think we need it, don't we?
0: Yeah. And question number four, last time you went to a restaurant, what did you order?
1: I ordered... God, this is great. I can't even think back. It was at Heathrow.
0: Yeah.
1: The other day, I can't remember. It was rubbish. So I remember that it was a pad Thai. It was awful.
0: A pad Thai in Heathrow. I'll avoid it next time I'm doing a long haul flight.
1: Do that.
0: I'll remember that sage word of advice.
1: It didn't make me feel very good for the flight.
0: No. Okay. Never sit next to Ed on a long haul flight. He makes bad decisions at the airport before.
1: Very bad decisions.
0: And if you win, you can have anything you like from the imaginary prize cupboard. So what would you like, Ed?
1: The box set of Friends.
0: Okay.
1: On DVD, because obviously my old laptop still plays DVDs.
0: Excellent.
1: So that's all right.
0: Good. The only person in the UK with a DVD drive in their laptop.
1: Yeah, exactly. Probably you.
0: No, mine hasn't even...
1: Wow.
0: Yeah, the mine's only 9 years old, so it hasn't got one. But
1: it's insane, isn't it? What silly world we live in.
0: Ed, listen, it's been such a pleasure to have you on the show. Also, on a personal level, I just want to say, In This Light and On This Evening is one of my favourite albums of all time, so it's a real thrill to have you on the show.
1: Oh, nice one. Thank you very much.
0: And we're going to play Hallelujah, which is one of the songs inspired by your trip to the refugee camp. It's also on your current album, Violence, which is out now. You guys are doing British Summertime, Truck Festival.
1: Done it.
0: Oh, you've done it? Yes, of course you have. Truck Festival, Boardmasters, and then you start a UK tour in Southampton on the 7th of October. And if you are listening to this, if you ever take anything that I say as any kind of value, then go and see them because they are amazing live. Ed, thank you so much for coming on, and
1: appreciate your time.
0: Next time you're around, come see us in the studio.
1: Will do. Thank you very much, really do appreciate it.
0: Thanks, man. Take care. Bye. This is Hallelujah by Editors.

That's Editors on FUBAR Radio. You're listening to the Joey Page Show, or the final 10 minutes of... If you've just turned on, turn back, start again. It's nearly finished. Go to the website and rewind it, and then you can listen to all the magic that we've had. But don't listen if you've just started, because I'm going to do the end of the show, which means I'm going to tell you what everybody said in Best Guest. And it's like when they read out the football scores on the news and you're going to watch Match of the Day. Something like that. All right, now, here we go. It's time to do Best Guest, the roundup. See who has been the best guest on the show today. So I ask all of these guys the same questions. Glenn Matlock, Charles, and the editors is Ed. That makes no sense whatsoever. I'm getting very tired now, truth be told. Ed from the editors, Charles Watson, and Glenn Matlock. I asked them all the same questions. Question number one was, what was your confectionery order at the cinema? Glenn Matlock said coffee. He likes to be very switched on when he's watching a big movie. And two, right, he's paid enough for it. He wants to enjoy it in the fullest. It's about 15 quid a ticket these days. What a rip-off. Charles, very, very definite when I asked him what confectionery he likes in the cinema. He didn't even... I think he was halfway through a breath and he still managed to force out the word minstrels. He didn't even have to think about it. He just went straight in for the minstrels. And what I like is he has minstrels only at the cinema. He doesn't have them when he's in a petrol garage. He doesn't have them when he's at home, just at the cinema. Ed from the editors made Abby recoil when he said that he likes to get popcorn when he's in America with melted butter on it, but then he'll love to shove a pack of Revels in there, so they're sort of like a little ticking time bomb waiting to go off midway through the popcorn and get your hand covered in sort of like an orangey, coffee, chocolatey mess. As innovative as it was, it has divided two of the main people on the show, me and Abby. We're now at war over this, and I can't have that, so I can't... I'm not going to give it to him. I'm going to give it to Charles, because he was so definite and he only has the minstrels at the cinema, which is important. I feel like Ed, the maniac, is pouring confectionery and popcorn every second that he gets a chance. Question number two. If you opened your own shop, what would it... on the high street, what would it sell and what would you call it? Charles said mini discs and mini disc players, because he's kind of just hedging his bets that they're going to come back around in the way that vinyl has, that we looked on eBay and it's not happening. Then Glenn Matlock said that he would like to open his own cafe and call it Humble Pie, and then he'd have, like, you know, when you go into like a proper greasy spoon, they'll always have, like, in the front of the fridge a big tray of pie, like cherry or apple, cut into squares, like in a school dinner kind of feel to it. Nearly said the word vibe then. I hate the word vibe, so I stopped myself. And Ed said just because there's no coffee shops near where he lives, he would open a coffee shop and he would call it Get You Going, which isn't bad for a drummer, for a name of a shop. But I'm going to give it to Glenn. I really like the idea. Mainly, I got sold on the big tray of pie, if I'm honest. So, that makes the scores 1 to Glenn, 1 to Charles, none to Ed. The next question is about how old is your laptop? Glenn Matlock, he got his in 2011, so that's newer than mine. Charles got his in 2006, but he's got another one, so I'm not counting that, which means that Ed has now got his first point on the board, because he got one in the year 2006. It fell out of a taxi, it still works, the port is all mangled on it, he can't open any music apps for making music, and it's got a DVD player, crucially. So it's now 1-1 going into the final question. We're almost forcing extra time on Best Guest, which hopefully we won't be doing in the football. Am I right, guys? No, we don't care. It's not football time yet. Hold on. Let's finish this. Question number four. The last time you went for dinner in a restaurant, what did you have? Glenn Matlock said the last time he went for dinner, he had fish and chips, and it was okay. I didn't ask him to rate it, but he just fancied telling me that it was just absolutely okay. Then Charles Watson said that he's just come back from holiday in Mallorca, where I had my mini moon, and he had calamari with lemon for nearly every single meal, which is a novel approach to food consumption. Ed from the editors said they had a terrible pad thai at Heathrow Airport before a long haul flight. I dread to think who must have been sat next to him, but that sounds quite uncomfortable.
So I'm going to give it to Charles Watson. You are the best guest, which means that he has won a prize that kind of defeats the object of having anything you want from the imaginary prize cupboard, because it's something that I could literally give him that's cluttering things up in my house. I'm going to do a big spring clean. Is some rewritable CDs. So there we go. Rewritable CDs are winging their way to you. That's the end of the show, ladies and gentlemen. Thank you so much for joining me. Next week, we've got Dr. John Cooper Clark on the show. What a massive, massive name. They just keep coming on the show. What great booking you're doing at the moment, Abby. Thanks to Hannah and Abby behind the glass for making the show tick along. Why not listen back to some of the old shows, if you like, online? And why not tell at least one friend about this show? It's not a podcast. I'm not asking you to donate money. I just want you to tell people that I'm here so that more people will listen to me and then probably take my music choices and choose to argue with me about it. But that's what music's about. It's about opinions. I want people to get involved, get more people listening to the show. So if you even moderately enjoy it, please tell some more human beings. I'd love to have you all on board the big happy family of the show. Right, that's the end. I'm going to leave you with Space Odyssey by David Bowie, because I've been working on my show and I listened to it like I was listening to it for the first time. And if you do the same, I think you will agree that it is an absolutely astounding piece of music. This is Space Oddity. It's your David Bowie of the week. I've been Joey Page. Good night. Bye-bye. Enjoy the World Cup. Football, football, football. Bye.

0: That's They Want to Know by the man himself, Marcel Somerville.
1: Yes, and just to let everyone know that we are hoping to get Christmas number one with this. It will be released on the 7th of December. So that's like 3 weeks of number one. So come on, guys, we can do this.
0: Can start a hashtag.
2: Campaign starts here, Marcel, for Christmas number one.
1: There we go.
0: It'll be more successful, hopefully, than Mariah Carey's fans' new hashtag. Don't you think?
2: Excellent segue. Yes, I do.
0: Mariah Carey's fans have found themselves in an awkward spot online after launching an unexpectedly problematic hashtag. The hashtag Justice for Glitter campaign emerged on Twitter last week and saw her fans launching a well-intentioned bid to revive the reputation of the maligned 2001 Glitter soundtrack, which accompanied her semi-autobiographical movie of the same name. The campaign hasn't translated successfully to UK audiences, with many people pointing out that it sounds like a show of solidarity for former pop star and convicted paedophile Gary Glitter. One person on Twitter said, "I don't want to be in that gap."
2: I have to say, I was looking into this, and what we do over here is what we always do is we find humour in any situation. So a lot of people kind of taking the piss in that, but the some American fans of Mariah don't appear to take it very well, and we're really having rows with people saying, "I've never heard of this local UK celebrity."
0: Really?
2: I wouldn't call him that.
0: Yeah, he's definitely not local. UK. He got as far as like
1: he was in global. Thailand or something.
0: Yeah,
1: like
0: exactly.
1: That.
0: Yeah,
2: I mean,
0: he went global.
2: Yeah, they didn't really have a sense. Well, obviously, you'd have a sense of humour about Gary Glitter and what he did, but the hashtag is funny. But they just weren't having it. They were very much like going crazy about Mariah. But apparently, it's done well. The Glitter on the maybe on the basis of this hashtag.
0: Yeah,
2: the Glitter soundtrack. But yeah, it's problematic, isn't it?
0: Yeah, I think both of us problematic as each other, because that film was poor and so was the soundtrack. Actually, I suppose the soundtrack wasn't that bad, but the film was really bad.
2: I can't remember it.
1: Was Glitter the one when she was like a rising pop star and then there was like an A&R who was trying to on with her? Mm-hmm. It sounds like
0: who would represent Tommy Mottola? Probably.
2: Yeah.
1: The storyline semi sounds like, have you

0: got seen. Who was in? I think was it Jessica Alba or was it Cassie? There's a film when they basically have the same exact storyline. there's a singer or a dancer who's coming up.
1: Oh,
0: and then
1: Honey.
0: I think it's Honey. And yeah. then there's like a dance promoter who's trying to umvert, trying to get in a panty.
2: I've seen Honey once, but because they all of those films they kind just of all blend
0: yeah
2: into
0: they all blend
2: one
0: into one.
2: Yeah.
0: I don't really know which one's what.
2: Yeah.
0: But the film, yeah, the glitter one was not good. I remember watching it thinking, this is terrible.
2: Honestly.
1: She can act, though. But she was in that film, oh, God, what was it, with Precious.
2: Oh, yeah, she was
1: really
2: Precious.
1: Good in that, yeah. Really good in that film.
0: She was she here like a...
2: Teacher
0: her like,
2: or counsellor.
0: Yeah, like a counsellor or something, innit?
2: Yeah, or was it a teacher?
1: No,
0: I think it was like her guidance counsellor, innit?
2: Yeah,
0: yeah, right. Yeah.
2: She was good in that, yeah.
0: Yeah, but she was.
1: She was playing herself in glitter, though, really, wasn't she? So she just can't act as herself.
0: She had to over... It's weird, isn't it? Yeah, it's like trying to play yourself, you've got to kind of like... Because you've got to do lines, but yeah. You're not really
2: if
0: being ever, yourself.
2: It further proves that Mariah Carey is truly unique, because not even she can play her. You know what I mean?
0: So
2: I don't know if that's a flaw or a talent.
0: Is that
1: I
0: mean?
1: Think it's quite a good thing. I can play anyone apart
2: it's weird.
1: From myself.
2: It's like beating yourself up. Yeah. Are you really strong or really weak?
1: Yeah. There's been other hashtags. Of course, the Susan Boyle anal bum party.
2: Yep,
1: that's a classic.
2: Sue's anal bum party. Susan album party.
0: Wait.
1: Do you remember that for Susan Boyle?
0: Yes.
2: That's where you need capital letters in hashtags. That's an example of when you should definitely introduce. Because I see people doing all these long, convoluted hashtags, and I'm like, you need some capital letters.
0: Sus anal
2: could,
0: bum pie.
2: But then I thought, even better, sus anal bum pie. Do you know what I mean?
0: Very suspicious.
2: A sus anal bum pie.
1: Sounds fun, nice. Though. They're going to fancy going to a party. What is it? An anal bum party?
2: Cheeky sus anal. Don't tell anyone.
1: It's Sunday, why
2: there's
1: not?
2: There's a hashtag going around. I think everyone's going.
1: Yeah, right.
0: Oh, gosh.
1: So that's nice. What hashtag should we start for you, Marcel, for your Christmas number one? Get it going right here.
0: I don't know. You've really put me on the spot right now. Like, okay. I'm thinking like...
1: Ponder it.
0: By the end of the show, I will have the hashtag ready to go.
2: Foolproof one as well.
1: For sure. All right. Well, why don't we ponder it? We'll go to a song and then we'll get our first guest of the day in.
2: Yeah, Terry Walker stepping in after this.
3: You want to go into the jungle? My brothers. You want to go into the jungle? My brothers. Let's go.

0: It's like.
1: Never been to Africa. Always wanted to go to Africa. We're going to Africa.

0: Yo,
1: that drum beat was sick, bro.
0: Fucking hell.
1: That beat was naughty.
0: That was a mental tune. Natalie actually had a dream about the Jungle Brothers two nights ago.
1: Oh, really?
0: And then the day after, DJ Yoda himself, right?
2: No, his PR.
0: Damn, it was going to sound so romantic if you'd just said
2: I
0: yeah.
2: I know, it would have been. Like, DJ Yoda himself, you're right.
0: DJ Yoda himself emailed Natalie. He didn't even have her email address.
2: No.
0: Do you know what I mean?
2: Sent it over.
0: Sent it over. And the very next day after Natalie had a dream about the Jungle Brothers. And that song slaps. It's not even like it was just some background thing.
2: Mm-hmm.
1: Yeah.
0: Do you know what I mean?
1: Mm-hmm.
0: Even when... Who was the French rapper at the end?
2: Oh, I don't know, actually.
1: Is he not listed?
2: It's not been listed on the... It was DJ Yoda.
0: Some mysterious French rapper. The plot thickens. Do you know what I mean?
1: We need to find out who that guy was.
0: We need to find out who that guy was at the end of that
1: tune. Because over that bit, he was flowing. He was flowing.
0: I don't even know what the fuck he was saying, but he was...
1: I'm saying, it was sounding good.
0: It sounded very good.
3: Sounded fucking amazing. I just want to say fucking.
0: There you go.
3: Fucking amazing.
0: Sorry. We're gonna bring in our very special guest now on that. I think it's only right after.
1: It's only right. The intro. She's already introed herself.
0: R&B legend, I'm gonna say. Soul legend.
2: Yeah,
0: I think so. Fuck it.
2: Do you know what? Yeah, go on. Let me. I want the introduction. Go on. I'm listening.
0: Mobo nominated and winning.
2: No.
0: Mobo nominated.
2: Yeah, four that year. Same year as Beyoncé. That was the game she had taken up, but she didn't win it neither, so that's how you know it was some
0: there
2: bullshit.
0: There you go. Mercury Prize nominee.
2: Yeah, bum.
1: Done now.
2: That's it.
0: How many years in the game now?
3: 20, you know?
0: 20 years in the game.
3: Fucking years. Yes, thank
0: more
3: you,
0: years
3: you.
0: In the game than most of our listeners.
1: And she doesn't even look a year over 20.
0: Nah, not at all.
3: I'll just try it myself. I've seen a little wink. Yeah, I'm 39. I'm going to be 40 next year, actually. But you know, it's weird because for me, it's funny because I feel like right now.
0: Wait, yeah, let me finish. Yeah. Terry Walker, ladies and gentlemen.
3: Oh, yes! Hi! Back to the drum board. Hello.
0: Yeah, that was the debut.
3: Yes.
0: And that was.
3: 2003. But it dropped 2002. And it's funny, remember the first time I met you? It was at one of I think Martello was DJing. It was one of those nights.
0: Yes, in West London.
3: And then we took a picture.
0: Yes, and then years later, I
3: fanboyed.
0: Yeah, I was wearing a Wu-Tang t-shirt. Yes, that is mad.
3: I remember that picture.
0: Yeah, we met at West London pub. It was a party that we were both at.
3: Yeah.
0: And I remember seeing Terry Walker. I'm thinking, UK soul fucking legend. Can I get a photo, please? And then you said, oh, because you're wearing a Wu-Tang t-shirt, of course, I remember. And then and I had it signed by Raekwon, so obviously I flexed with that a little bit as well. And then years later, on Twitter, I just remember sending you the photo and going, we've met before, blah, blah. Yeah, that is true.
3: And another funny thing is, I think around the time that you met me, I had the whole major label thing, so I think I was in that place of, like, fuck the labels, fuck everybody else. So that's probably why you saw me out, because I was like... I think we've all gone through it. I saw Etta Bond yesterday and she had the same conversation of this whole thing. If we have to go through it.
0: Yeah, absolutely. Yeah.
3: To become the real artist that you really want to come, you have to go through it.
0: It's a filter. Filtration process.
3: And whoever survives that,
0: you deserve to be where you are.
3: You deserve to be where you are. Now, real talk, because boy, 10. You know, but it's good.
0: What have you been up to in the run up to the release of this EP? The breakout EP is out soon, right?
3: Yeah, it's gonna breakout. It's gonna be in probably end of January.
0: Mm-hmm.
3: But that EP, because basically what it was, I was supposed to be doing my album. I've been doing my next album for how long? But because I work with Children of Zeus and I work with Joe Buddha, and the thing is, I feel it's felt for me, someone like Joe Buddha, he's done so much, but he never gets spoken about. Do you know what I mean? And, you know, Rodney P, Kalashnikov, you know, Skinny Man.
0: That's,
3: you know,
0: a whole Estelle, era that any rap fan has to look back at, has to recognise, has to understand, I think.
3: And the way he is, he's kind of like us, like, we don't like to talk about ourselves and say, yo, I did this, I did it, because it makes you look like, okay, right.
1: Yeah.
3: You kind of have to wait for other people to tell you, innit?
0: Yeah,
3: so,
0: yeah.
3: And I said to him, Buddha, as much as it's me, right, and I've written all the songs, but I'm like, you need to do it with Joe Buddha Presents. But everyone's still going, oh, Terry Walker. It's not a Terry Walker record, this is a Joe Buddha record.
0: Right, okay.
3: But, so that's why I love when you played it the other day and you're like, yo, this beat, like, yeah, Terry Walker, great, but who did this beat? That's exactly what I wanted people to do, because I don't sing over reggae, and that's the whole point. That's why when you hear the EP, it's got like reggae, it's got a soulful vibe, it's got different energies. But he showcases his production.
4: That's right. Good.
3: But then I've written different songs over it. And we've got Children of Zeus, we've got Ty, and we've got DRS and Rodney. Obviously.
4: Ty, another.
1: Oh my days!
3: So
1: you know
3: next
1: what?
3: Next time
1: like,
3: you'll be on it,
1: like what's going on, guys?
3: You need to get, excuse me, I can't do one time, but I remember.
0: Trust me, it will come. Artists know that that kind of happens.
3: But you know, you know.
0: Thank you, likewise.
3: But the thing is, as well, obviously, I go through my little thing. Sometimes I think people think for me, they always think, why is she so accessible? Why can people just talk to Table Cut after all? Did she back to Salam Remy? She's something with Goldie. I'm like, you have to understand, like, I had the major deal on it, and I think I know what it can be, and I know what it can be when you have the support and people believe in you. Because whereas when I started, I didn't know that I was Terry Walker. Like, come of an 11-piece band, most tests on my first record. I'm like, I think he's supposed to be in the studio. And I was like, I'm on holiday with my boyfriend. I'm not coming. Can you imagine? Now I'm like, you dickhead. Are you mad? They call me like, Terry, Moses is going to be in the studio. He wants you to be there. I'm like, I'm in Spain. Can you imagine?
1: No. Is that what really happened?
3: Because when I started out, when I started in the music industry, I was born here. I lived in Germany from the age of 4 until I was 18. But then I went to boarding school, and the only way that I could sing was to learn how to sing through classical training.
4: Right.
3: But I was really into my Lauryn Hills and my Whitney Houston's. But hip hop. Germany had a big hip hop scene, but I knew the songs, but I didn't know who was. I didn't even know the lyrics. I mean, Most Def Cool.
0: A vibe is exactly as we were saying with that French rapper at the end of that Jungle Brothers.
1: Exactly.
3: So you really appreciate it. So obviously, at the time I come over, I do all my different things. You know, I've done Shaggy's Bigfoot. I did all the things with the grime and obviously with the house thing. And I get signed, but I'm getting signed as I just want to sing. I'm happy to be here. Yo, I'm here. Yeah, you know what I mean. So I get there. And obviously, I get signed to Def Jam UK. Then I get all these little co-signs, you know, Most Def. And I'm like, oh, great. I still not understanding Most Def is on your fucking record. Like, now I'm like, oh, my fucking God. Are you mad? So no wonder, like, my journey went to a thing where people thought, this girl, she thinks she knows it all. She doesn't know shit. And then after the first album, and then obviously the second album, they tried to kind of turn me into... I think that's when they realised she really doesn't know what she's doing, so we're kind of trying to mould her. Right. But that's when I realised it went wrong. Because the second album, they had me wearing some weave, me doing some Beyonce dancing, and I was like, this doesn't make sense. When my first album dropped this, and I was doing so well from people like Amy Winehouse and everyone mentioning it. And next minute, I'm doing something completely different. And that's when I realised, yo, I fucked up here. I have to take this back. I need to leave this label.
4: Yeah.
3: Because I didn't actually get dropped. I said, yo, let me go, because you lot don't know what you're doing, and I clearly don't know what I'm doing. I need to learn.
4: Yeah.
3: So that's why until the respect was there, like me being here right now, it's because you want me on. Because you understand why Terry Walker's here. Mm-hmm. No, Terry Walker's a great singer. Yeah, great. You know why I'm here, because you see what I've done.
0: Yeah, exactly.
3: That's what we need people to understand.
0: I've been a fan. You know them ones. I've been a fan.
3: But I didn't even realise... I'm always in shock when people are like, oh, you know, you rate. I'm like, oh, really? Because I was still.
0: Because you were someone. Because this was UK R&B. This was something that we were like, you know, when you start getting seen on people's TVs across the country, nationally recognised. This was at a stage where most of us didn't even have the dream of being musicians yet. We just thought a celebrity is a celebrity. Terry Walker is on the telly smashing it. Do you know what I mean? And it was something to aspire to, even without having the knowledge that I was going to be an artist yet. You know, that's why there's so much respect there, because I was aware of what you were doing way before I was even aware that I wanted to be somewhere where you've been. Do you get what I'm saying to you?
3: And I think even when I think about when I first started out, like the first song, like the reason I got signed to Def Jam, like Loveful, Ching Ching, and this other song called Brand New Day. Those are the songs that got me signed. And Loveful, I wrote that by myself. But then songs like Drawing Board and Guess Who Didn't Love Me were written for me. But when I listen back to songs like Fake on the album, I'm like, yo, that's because whoever I wrote with, they would ask me questions and be like, so what do you want to talk about? What do you want to say? That's how I know when I'm writing with anyone, I don't ever want it to be about I'm telling you what to say. I always want it to be about who you are.
0: Yeah, of course.
3: So when I listen back to those songs, I'm like, yo, that's been me. That's who I am. Like, I'm not the kind of girl to smile if I ain't feeling you. You know what I'm saying? I'm like, that's true. I'm not the kind of girl to profile when I ain't got stash. When I ain't got money, I don't pretend that I got money.
4: Yeah.
3: Even though everyone else around me is millionaires and stuff, I don't have to do that stuff, because until I've got it, you'll see the real deal. And but it's also shown me again who's real as well, who's really about this, because I'm about the music and I'm about the craft.
4: Yeah.
3: I could do the easy thing and do the house record and do the you know, go to the gym and look nice and have the gym and everything. But for what? Do you know what I mean? I want people to see themselves and understand that, listen, I came out there by myself not knowing, and I managed to do 11-piece band, started Jules Holland. I did all these things before I even knew.
4: Yeah.
3: But
2: them thinking that I knew, but I didn't know. You know what I mean? And I think now, once I do now, these kids nowadays, they're so advanced, so they seem to know now. So yeah, it's
0: they,
2: a good
0: intuit. They can smell bullshit easily.
2: Yeah, but I think also because of, I guess, what we've shown and because of what we've gone through, because we showed, so, you know.
0: This is true. Well, so Breakout, which is actually Joe Buddha's EP,
2: yes,
0: featuring Terry Walker. is out in early 2019.
2: Yeah.
0: And then there's been the song that kind of sparked this whole interview, Breakout, the self-titled first single, I suppose.
2: Yeah.
0: And we should get that on, but let's talk about it for a while because there's two versions of it, right?
2: Well, the thing is, the original, because what it is, again, because it took so long with him being like, oh, no one wants to focus on me. It was just going to be me and him. But then I did the Children's Deuce album, and obviously the song that I've done with them called Slingshot Rhythm. And they were like, yo, this is dope. And so I was like, you know what? As soon as we're doing that, let's also celebrate the hip-hop scene. And you know what I mean? So there's DRS who... The reason why I work with Goldie is because DRS said to Goldie, check out Terry Walker. So it's been a family of alignment.
0: Yeah,
2: so
0: yeah.
2: I thought, you know what, let's keep it going. So there's versions of the original, but then there's versions of Rodney, right. Ty, uh-huh. and everyone else. So.
0: Yeah. I get it. Well, we're going to play the Rodney P version.
2: Yes.
0: Now, that's the version
2: that's
0: that
2: the version
0: this whole...
2: I need to play all the time.
0: Yeah. Okay, say no more. Would you do us the honour of introducing it for us?
2: Hi, my name is Terry Walker. This is going to be from the record JB The Presents. And this one's called Breakout featuring the legend Rodney P.
1: Listen to the voice.

0: That's Joe Buddha featuring Terry Walker, Breakout. Oh, and Rodney P, of course. Yeah, how can on. I forget? Breakout, big tune, big tune.
1: Thank you.
0: It sounds like it's one of them ones, it sounds like an instant classic already. If someone played it and didn't tell me, oh, this is Terry Walker, I'd have just slid it in with some other dub tunes, like on a sound system, it would literally just be... It would be a perfect blend. You understand?
1: Coming
0: from
1: you, that's a big compliment, because I know you know your stuff. So,
0: big tune, man.
1: Thank you.
0: We should celebrate it with a game.
1: Oh gosh.
2: Well, Terry, you know that Michael Payne knows his stuff. My question is, how much do you know your stuff? Because in honor of you being in the studio, I believe you studied opera as a teenager, right?
1: Yes.
2: Okay. So I'm going to play you five opera covers of popular songs. I want to tell you to write down and not hide from Marcel. I'll give a point for the artist, a point for the song. Okay. Eyes down, everybody, for number one. Okay. Yeah, this is an operatic
0: version. 10 points up for grabs.
3: So we've got to get the performer, the opera performer.
2: If you could get the track.
0: Not the opera performer.
2: No, not the opera. Oh. That's kind of too hard.
3: Well, it would be too hard for these guys, but hey.
1: Excuse me.
0: I know Luciano Pavarotti.
1: Pipe it down.
3: Pavarotti.
0: I don't even know
3: Andrea,
0: the other two tenors.
3: Andrea Pacelli.
0: Oh, yeah. Do you know Sarah the other Brightman. Two tenors?
1: No.
0: Something
2: Placido Domingo.
1: Placido Domingo.
0: It. Someone's telling you in your ear.
2: No, they're not.
3: And the final one would be
1: Andrea Pacelli.
3: What were those guys that were on? There was an X Factor saying L.
2: El Divo.
1: Oh, yeah, but that's like new school.
0: Yeah.
3: I still put them
1: that's
3: down
1: the Simon
3: anyway.
1: Cowell version.
0: Yeah.
1: Sorry.
0: That's no offence.
1: You know me, no offence, Simon.
0: They're no Pavarotti.
1: Yeah, exactly.
2: What I would like from you, Marcel, is probably the artist and the song that is the cover of.
3: Okay,
2: so the original
3: okay.
2: song.
3: That's
2: okay?
3: fine, that's fine. I'm good to go.
2: Okay, all right, great. Here is...
4: There you go.
2: Don't watch my TV.
4: I'm watching your eyes. I'm watching your eyes,
2: number one.
5: Down, girl, go ahead, get down.
2: Do you need it again?
5: Yeah. Down, girl, go ahead, get down.
3: Down, girl, go ahead, get down.
5: Yeah. Down, girl, go ahead, get down.
2: Oh.
3: Down.
0: Okay. Oh, yeah.
2: Quite easy,
0: cool.
2: I think, for that one.
3: Oh, man, it's annoying me because I know the song, but I don't remember where it is. Get down, girl, go ahead, get down.
0: Stop saying it!
1: I have to dance to it.
2: Terry's dancing to get the song, which I like a lot.
5: Get down.
2: I like this new technique of dancing to get the song out. It's good. Marcel and Terry are doing it. It's nice.
0: You've got to dance like you danced the last time you heard it.
2: Yeah.
5: Down, girl, go ahead, get down.
0: Write it down when you know it, though. Remember that. And don't let Marcel see it.
3: Get down, girl, go ahead, get down.
2: Okay, well, so we can come back to this one, but we're going to move on to opera track cover number two.
5: Cars and the cars.
2: What the heck?
3: One more time.
5: Cars and the Cars House.
3: Cars and the Cars House.
2: Cars and the Cars House. This won a Brit Award, actually, for Best British Single. Give you a little clue there. In 2011.
0: Oh, Sheen. Yeah, okay. Mm-hmm.
5: Cars and the Cars House.
2: That's actually really impressive that you know that
1: That's
2: just by
1: brilliant.
2: That year.
1: I don't know what
2: on earth
1: is going on right now.
2: It's a male performer. He won the 2011 Brit Award for Best British Single.
5: Cars and the Cars House.
3: Let's get on the Google over here.
2: No, get off that mouth.
3: Why have I
2: been told your hand is turning you off. Stop that. So you need to put
3: the was it Dizzy Rascal?
2: Down.
1: No,
2: that's not a clue. She's literally saying stop that. As in stop touching the mouse.
0: Get that. Play one more time, please.
3: Cards and the Cards House.
1: I don't know what the hell that is.
2: Have a guess. Male performer, 2011.
3: It's British.
2: Yeah, British.
0: Do you know what the funniest thing is? Both of the answers, which I'm confident I have got, have been because you keep saying the lyrics out loud.
1: Cars and the Cars House.
3: Oh my God, I've got it.
2: Oh, okay, Terry, put anything down. Right, okay, here we go. Track number three. You finished, Mark? You okay? Ready for three?
3: Wait, one more time.
5: Cars and the Cars House.
3: Alright, I'm
2: sort of
3: put down the first bit.
2: Okay, alright, here is number three.
5: All you suckers!
3: wait, one more time.
0: All you suckers. Is that all you suckers?
3: Wait, one more time.
5: All you suckers!
3: I'm quite
0: Can we get a clue, please?
2: This is considered a sequel to another collaboration between these two artists.
3: Oh, wait, no, I've got the wrong...
2: American artists, both of them.
6: Do you know what? I'm showing how much I don't listen to other...
2: American
6: music.
2: Male artists. Male hip-hop artists.
3: Male hip-hop artists.
2: Yes.
3: Sucker. Oh, you suckers! It's a sequel.
2: Considered to be a sequel.
0: Oh, scene. Yeah. I think I know this.
3: Why are you lying for?
6: I am rubbish. I've got...
3: I'm really upset that he's getting all of these.
6: I know he's proper got it. Like, he knows he's proper knows what's going on.
2: I thought you studied opera, Terry. Is this not true?
6: But this is not opera. This is some foolishness, yes? How dare you? Some people think that I'm lying.
0: This is what Natalie thinks when you say...
2: No, I'm going to go change. I'm changing your Wikipedia straight after the show.
6: Wow.
3: Can we get it one more time?
2: Sorry?
3: Can we get it one more time?
2: Yeah. Oh, you suckers!
6: Suckers! It's a funny
3: horse! Who says sucker in a song?
6: This is what I'm saying right now.
2: I'm going to tell you that.
6: I don't know, because I'm like, what?
3: Oh, you suckers!
6: Oh, you suckers! I don't know.
0: Oh, yeah. Yeah.
6: I'll go away, you. Oh. This one is so annoying. Yeah, I got it. Piss off.
2: You ready for number four, Terry?
0: Here's a clue. It's the intro of the song. That's all I'm going to say. Am I right, Nat?
3: It's the intro of the song.
0: It's the intro of the song.
2: Yeah.
3: Oh, my God. It's really annoying because I know the song. All right, done.
6: Do you know what you...
3: Stop looking. I see you, Terry.
6: Did you have to look at it?
3: Oh.
2: Do you think you've got it? Anyone got it? One of them's got a similar profession to you, Marcel. That's all I'm saying. Anyway, I'll move on.
3: It's a reality TV star.
2: It is. No, it's... No.
3: Flavor Flav.
6: That was a good show. It was funny watching
2: that. That was actually a flavor laugh. Okay, this is number four. Day
3: by day. Oh, bum. Jesus.
0: Oh, wow. It can't be that. No way. Oh my God!
3: I hope you got the whole version of that song.
2: I kind of wish I had. No, I don't. But
0: no, it can't be this.
2: Okay.
0: It can't be.
2: No? Good, get Cherry. Do you need it again to dance it out a bit?
0: It actually is.
3: I can't remember what the name of the song is.
0: No, I'm downloading that as soon as I get home.
6: I don't know how to
0: call
6: it.
3: Go on.
6: That's a
0: tune. One of the best ever.
2: Do you know anyone?
3: I've got the artist.
2: Okay, you've got the artist, but you're not sure about. Okay, right. Okay, let's finally move on to number five. The version that they're singing in this one is actually the Spanish version of this song.
3: That's really
2: lovely. But you can tell if you listen to
3: it.
2: Hallelujah. They can hear the word hallelujah there, right?
0: Yeah.
2: Okay.
6: I think that's the one.
3: Got something? Hold on.
2: Does anyone need any repeats before I go over the answers?
3: I'll do.
2: What do you need, Mark?
3: Wait, that's it.
2: Okay, anybody?
3: I need one and three.
2: One, okay. Down, girl, go ahead, get down. Get down, that's number one.
6: That's so funny.
3: No. Don't play it yet. Get down, girl, go ahead, get down.
6: Come on.
3: Who is singing it? Who is singing that song?
6: I'm not telling you. That's the thing is, though, that one is so bloody obvious.
3: It's so obvious.
6: Mm.
3: And it's really
0: it's too obvious.
6: Yeah, that's
0: too
6: the thing.
3: And I'm singing the song and I'm...
6: But I'm thinking of two different... Okay.
2: Okay. Did you say number three?
3: Yeah, go on. Oh, you suckers! One more time.
0: Oh, you suckers! That is incredible.
6: See what I'm saying? It makes Opera look so silly, doesn't it? That's so strange.
3: I give up because I know the songs, but I don't know the songs.
6: Yeah.
2: Okay, great. All right, well, let's go for a reveal. Terry, what do you have for number one, please?
6: Kanye West, Gold Digger.
2: Uh-huh. What do you have for number one, Marcel?
3: I know it's Kanye West, Gold Digger, but I've not got that down. Okay,
2: thank you for being honest as well. I appreciate
0: that.
2: What do you have?
0: I have Kanye West featuring Jamie Foxx, Gold Digger.
6: Oh, God, you're so extra. Oh, my God.
2: Let's see. Let's see if you're right. Now I ain't saying she a gold digger. She ain't messing with no broke niggas. Get down, girl, go ahead, get down. Sorry, Marcel. I know that you knew what.
6: Do you know
2: the song
6: what? I thought it could have been like go down, get the eagle on, girl. Because go down, get your eagle on, girl. Mm. So I was thinking between them two, but I thought, no, it's Golden Girl. Yeah.
2: Okay, Marcel Somerville, what do you have for number two?
3: Tiny Temper, Pass Out.
2: Mm-hmm. What do you have, Terry Walker?
6: Nothing.
2: Number two. What do you have, Michael Payne, for number two?
0: Pass Out by Tiny Temper featuring Labyrinth.
6: Oh my God.
2: You know, I'm giving you an extra. Do you know what?
6: You're that guy in class, isn't it? I could
2: get an extra one for that though, because you got the featured artist. That's another point in the bag.
6: Piss off!
2: Five that you're currently on.
3: You see how
2: hold on,
3: get
2: though. Sorry, I meant to say. Let me see if you're right.
7: Yeah,

0: Marcel, you're really taking this well, aren't you?
1: Oh my God, if you could see...
0: Come on, this is what happens the week you don't cheat, you lose.
1: Oh, well, listen, I'm nowhere near anything.
0: All right, number three.
1: Marcel, you're seriously getting upset. Wow, okay. it's just a game.
0: Marcel, what you got for number three? Come on, cheer
2: you
0: up.
2: Know I've got nothing. You know I've got nothing for number three. Yeah.
1: Me neither, I don't know what the hell.
0: Michael Payne, what do you have for number three?
1: Go and get the whole thing.
3: Dr. Drain, Snoop Doggy Dog with the next episode.
0: Oh, piss off! Hey, Snoop Dogg!
2: Oh my God, motherfucker!
1: I need to put your face.
2: This motherfucker!
1: Yeah, that is hilarious.
2: But they said suckers on that one.
1: They said suckers.
4: Yeah, they did. So maybe they just
2: throwing.
4: Wanna...
2: They should throw me off, man.
4: That's a good point. They don't actually say.
0: Look, that's the cover. Right, yeah, good. Fine. Back to you. Marcel, what you got for number four, please?
2: I've got. I think they're called SL2.
0: Mm-hmm.
2: And I don't know what the name of the song is.
0: Okay, what you got,
1: Terry? I got day a day, what a lady.
0: Did you get SL2?
4: I love the fact that you wrote that down.
0: Did you get SL2?
1: No.
0: Did you? Wink.
1: I just got day a day, day.
0: Michael Payne, what did you get?
4: I got SL2 with On a Ragga Tip.
2: This was actually on 100% reggae. I had the CD back when I was a kid.
1: Oh my God!
2: It was my favourite tune on there.
4: It's still one of my favourite songs.
2: I can't remember the name of it.
0: The clue actually was, I would have given it away, a duo consisting of Slipmat and Lyme. I feel like that would have been too
4: really?
0: Much of a clue. Yeah, did you not know
4: SL2,
0: that?
4: SL2, that's what that stood for.
0: Yes.
4: Slipmat and Lyme.
0: Slipmat and Lyme. Wow. SL2.
4: Right.
0: Very good. Right, finally, I think you've got this one. I'm very confident.
4: Do you know what? Can I just say, I thought it was like a postcode in Slough. Or something.
0: Did
4: SL2 you? Something, something, something.
0: Oh, okay.
4: But they didn't want to give too much away in case people came to their yard.
0: I'd like if they were making that song in Slough. I'd love that.
4: Yeah, of course.
0: The sound of Slough on a ragga tip.
4: The sound of Slough.
0: Terry, I feel I'm very confident with you for this one. What do you have?
1: Was it What a Feeling?
0: What a Feeling. What do you have for myself for number five?
2: I had this Raining Men.
0: Okay. All right. What do
2: I heard
0: you,
2: Hallelujah. It's
0: did
2: raining
0: you?
2: Men.
0: Did you? Okay,
2: Hallelujah.
0: Michael Payne, what did you have?
4: I had the same thing.
0: Do you want to have a guess?
4: I couldn't remember who sang it originally.
1: Oh, good, good.
4: That's what
0: okay.
4: picked me
0: good,
4: up.
0: Good. It was The Weather Girls.
5: It's raining men. Hallelujah, it's raining men. Amen.
0: So, that means Terry Walker,
1: who's
0: trained in opera. Has got 2 points.
1: Do what?
0: Marcel has 4.
2: Yeah.
0: But Michael Payne, you must have got which one? Oh yeah, you got 9.
2: So she's given extra points as well, mate.
0: But you did get.
4: I deserved them. You have
0: to admit. Well done.
2: You can get a round of applause because there's another game, and I'm going to take you down, Michael Payne.
4: Yeah, I'm going to take you down.
2: Sir.
4: As always, there's an opportunity for you to redeem yourself. I'm afraid I can't say the same for you, Terry.
1: Sorry. Do you know what? I don't really care. How about that?
4: No, you shouldn't.
1: But also, this is not opera. This is some bull. Anyway, I'm just going to stop swearing.
4: I love that. After all that, she just didn't want to swear there.
1: Yeah. I know, after everyone said it, I know. It's so bad. Oh, God, it's so bad. Oh.
4: But thank you for joining us for
1: Thank you for having
4: and
1: me.
4: And thank you for coming in to chat to us. Breakout is out now.
1: It's out now. The video's out. It was Pyramidum Complex.
4: Sick.
1: And, it's out now. And just, you know, but it's going to obviously something that's going to just keep growing.
4: Absolutely.
1: Don't worry about it.
4: I expect to hear it a lot at next year's Carnival.
1: Really?
4: Carnival 2019.
1: Yes.
4: I genuinely do. I expect to hear it every time I go to Bristol for some reason. I think that's just going to be the soundtrack of Bristol for me.
1: Really?
4: Yeah, it's a very, it sounds like one of them songs I definitely hear in Bristol.
1: And it's funny because you know, Joe Buddha's from Nottingham as well, so it's kind of out.
4: Okay.
1: Yeah,
4: I didn't know that.
1: Yeah, born and bred. Well, yeah, he's born and bred up there, yeah.
2: I'm actually going to Nottingham tomorrow.
1: Yeah, you should go and say hi.
4: Music related.
2: Yeah, I got a show with the Squad Boys down there tomorrow.
1: Yeah,
2: man.
1: Is it all of you? How many of you
4: are coming back now?
2: No, there's only 5 of us doing it. Because with the shows now, there's only 5 of us that actually go out and do a minute.
1: Okay.
2: Yeah. So we got obviously off the back of the off the back of Love Island, there's been like a influx of squad.
1: Squad. Is Kenzie still there?
2: Kenzie's off DJ now, isn't it? So he's doing his thing.
1: Because Kenzie started, didn't it? Just when he left the first time. Yeah. I remember him, Kenzie.
4: Well.
1: Yeah.
2: Anyways.
1: Don't track. Oh, thank you for having me.
4: Yeah, before you go, let people know where they can find you, and also because there's tons of new stuff. Like, you've been working with Goldie as well.
1: Yes, Goldie, a children's. Okay, so you can find me on my Instagram, which is I am Terry Walker. I'm on Twitter, which is The Real MZ Walker. Sometimes I might have a little bit of a drink and go on about stuff. Sometimes just ignore me when I do that. You know, just having a moment, just being an artist. But you know, otherwise I'm quite positive. I'm featured on the Children's Zeus album. I'm featured on Goldie's album, but it's the first song. But it says Horizon featuring Swindle because Swindle produced it. But
4: right, yeah, of course.
1: Because the way he's done it, where he didn't always mention everyone's name, but Tyler, and I've got on that album. I've got an album out with Salam Remy called The Champagne Flutes, which is more on a soulful kind of synthetic.
4: Yeah, absolutely.
1: Then, you know, I've got Heartbeat. Even these are old songs. Heartbeat with Tessa Williams. I've got the songs with Danielle called He Loves Me. I've got music out there.
4: Yeah, yeah.
1: Because remember, to me, as I said, it was all about building and letting people know that just because it's one thing, Terry Walker is all about everything. Mm-hmm, but now I'm coming back. I'm coming back for my rape.
4: Yeah, man.
2: Love
4: yeah, that. Man. There's tons out there, as she just said, from the mouth of the Queen herself.
1: Thank
4: There's
1: you.
4: No shortage of music out there, so just soak it all up. In the meantime, we're going to get into another song, and then we'll be just let's have a chat, shall we?
2: Schmoe.

0: Wow. Wow, wow, wow. Joel Culpepper and Koji Radical linked up to make that last tune, which was called...
1: Caroline No. But Caroline. Joel, yes.
0: Yes.
1: To that tune.
0: Most definitely, yes. Capital letters with an exclamation mark at the end. Big tune. It's the type of song you tweet about and don't put punctuation in the tweet. Like, oh, it's in Selfridges.
1: Oh, yeah. I remember that.
0: Yeah,
1: yes.
0: That was so funny.
1: That was a nice Whoa. Day when Ollie did that.
2: It's going off conscious.
0: That will never not be funny. That will never not be funny. Oh, my God.
1: I didn't think, Ollie's taken over Selfridges.
0: Why has Ollie got a skeng out in fucking Selfridges?
1: Why is he tweeting about it?
0: Honestly.
1: It was a strange day for
0: him. As if no one noticed he had a strap in Selfridges, so he had to tweet about it. So that people, everyone's got their fucking eyes on their phones. Everyone follows me. Yeah, here we go.
1: He's been asked about it. I think he's kind of was like, you know, at the time I thought something was going down. So it was,
0: you know, the 1 year anniversary of that tweet passed quite recently.
1: That's
0: I had
1: nice
0: to commemorate that shit. It was great. I want to get into this story really quickly because Natalie kind of put it in front of me, brought it to my attention, and I just think it's quite weird, and I don't understand how they're going to kind of regulate or police this or whatever the kind of verb would be. Reggae music is going to be protected by the UN after being declared a global cultural treasure. UNESCO, which stands for United Nations Educational, Scientific and Cultural Organization, has declared reggae a global treasure that must be safeguarded. UNESCO said in a statement, "Its contribution to international discourse on issues of injustice, resistance, love and humanity underscores the dynamics of the element as being at once, cerebral, socio-political, sensual and spiritual." Reggae artist Holly Cook said that politicians could take a leaf out of reggae's strong message of peace, love and unity, and described its cultural impact as a great example of how immigration has a great and positive effect in our society. Maybe some of our country's leaders can put down their pens, stop fear-mongering and blast out some Aswad to relax.
2: Go on.
0: Right?
2: Aswad.
0: I just don't understand how you would kind of... What would that entail? Kind of making it a... What have they called it? A global cultural treasure, and kind of making that official, classifying
1: it. If you disrespect reggae now, you go straight to Guantanamo Bay.
0: I think the first thing they should do, the first action they should take is anyone that gets caught wearing them dreads under that gets sent to prison.
2: Yeah.
1: Straight,
0: for life.
2: You can't fake the reggae.
1: No court case even. Straight in there. You know your time. That's step one.
0: The owners of Turtle Bay restaurants sent to prison.
2: Man.
0: For life. For life.
2: Yo.
0: Jamie Oliver for the jerk rice.
1: Oh, right, yeah.
0: Prison.
2: That's probably what.
0: For life.
2: That's probably what's brought it on, bro.
0: Honestly.
2: The jerk rice, bro.
0: Yeah, one step
2: the jerk
0: too
2: rice.
0: Far.
2: They were like, no.
0: What?
2: You're taking liberties now, bro. Liberties,
0: honestly,
2: bro.
0: Honestly. What else could you do? If you see someone destroying a reggae record, like a vinyl, Even giving it a pull up too violently, wheeling out too violently, you get 6 months community service.
1: Yep.
2: I feel like. What else is there, man?
0: Carnival, not your carnival. If any of the neighbours start chatting shit during carnival, evicted.
2: Done.
0: Take your ass. And
1: that's quite a lot of Notting Hill then, isn't it?
0: All of Notting Hill,
1: basically. They're
0: going to
1: be evicted. Yeah. It's going to be.
2: They should just have like UN guys just like standing there with
0: actually,
2: with the team. You know what I mean? It's like, yo, you better get back in your house, bruv.
0: Actual peacekeepers.
1: Yeah. Just
0: lining the streets.
1: Maybe they just do like a random door knock. You knock on your door. Hello, can I just ask you a question about reggae? It's not for me. Arrest you. You're gone.
0: For real.
1: Take you in.
2: That's it.
0: Yeah, they give you like cultural kind of... They give you cultural references that you have to kind of identify. Mm. So like they just knock on the door. Yeah, they knock on the door.
1: What's tough gong? In the van.
2: They show you a pot. It's chucked in the van.
1: Yeah.
0: They show you a pot with like a spoon in it, and they're like, "What do I do with this?" And you got, if you don't stir it up, then evicted.
2: But it's, they hand you a duchy, and it's like, "What are you going to do?"
0: Which side do you pass it? Incredible. That would be sick.
1: Yeah.
0: That would be amazing.
2: Imagine being one of them officers, though, bro.
0: I'd love to be one of those officers.
2: Me too, bro.
0: I'd love to. I'd just give someone a light and go, now, what are you going to do with that light?
1: Right.
0: They don't give it back. Oh, my God.
1: Who's the guy? I can't remember his name now. Is it the guy, the main guy from Aswad? Somebody Ford, I think it is.
0: I don't remember his first name. Shit, would I be evicted?
1: You are. That's it. You're gone. So that's my.
2: Luckily, I haven't been asked that question yet because I don't know the answer either. But
0: Natalie was very sly about that. She's checking me. Everyone's suspicious of each other.
2: Natalie's the one who's.
1: What would you do if you saw him though? What one thing would you not do?
0: Who? Don't turn around.
1: Yeah, thank you. You passed. That's good.
0: Or something like that. I don't want you to see me crying. I was like 5, I think, when that record came out.
1: Yo, it's a man. Good song, right?
0: I love that song. Really do.
2: I also love How Long Has This Been Going On. They done a remix with what's her name? The one who done that the Going Up tune.
0: Yaz.
1: Did they? Yaz. Yeah.
0: How long has this been going on?
2: But the reggae version was so much better.
1: How long do you sweat for?
0: There's a reggae version of everything.
1: That's a question.
0: Have you ever noticed that?
1: How long do you sweat for?
0: Till I can't sweat no more.
1: Brackets. La la la la la. Is the right answer. So both of you are out of the studio.
2: What do you mean? I was going to say la la la la la. La la la la la la la la la la.
0: I said half.
2: I was going to say that. Yeah, and I was going to come with the next bit.
0: Yeah, exactly.
2: A long, long time.
0: Shared
2: you know?
0: That
1: right,
0: one.
1: Okay, fine. You're safe. You're safe okay. for now. It's the UN.
0: There's a culture
1: coming.
0: Of fear amongst us now.
2: I know,
0: isn't
2: like,
0: there?
2: What's happening in this room, man? It's scary.
0: No one wants to get snitched on for not being a reggae fan.
2: It's scary.
0: Everyone's just at reggae gigs, just creeping. Oh my God. Making sure everyone sees them.
1: I all know that there's one person in this this company who's absolutely safe, and that is Abby, because she'll be fine.
0: She'd
1: she's
0: be
1: protected
0: like the president.
1: By the UN. She's protected.
0: Yeah, she'd be like, she's going to get a job at the UN. She's not going to be here next week.
1: She's behind this campaign. She actually organised it. It's her. And she's arrested a few people today.
0: Honestly.
1: She's taken them out. Yeah, so if there's a few less people working here, you know where they've gone.
2: Fair enough.
1: Yes.
0: Right. Well. We should get into a song now.
1: Yes, and then we'll get our next guest into the studio.
0: But what song are you going to play now?
1: This one.
0: It's not a reggae one.
2: All right, she's getting arrested.

0: That's TK Madster with Flexin' featuring Duckworth from Australia. Antipodean hip hop.
1: It's one of Hannah, assistant producer for today.
0: Nice.
1: Hit me off to that.
0: Okay, very good.
2: International sounds.
1: Yeah.
0: We're going to go from one legend to another, really, isn't it? One UK legend to another. We've had Terry Walker in, talking about new music, all the stuff that she's been up to. But now we have the one and only Harvey in the studio.
3: Yo! Sorry. Today's a special day, man. Special. I bumped into Terry, man. That's like my sister right there. I was emotional when I seen her.
0: Yeah.
3: So, yeah, it's all good, man.
0: Man, it's good to have you in.
3: Thank you. Sure.
0: It's very good to have you in. New music at the moment.
3: Yeah.
0: But You've had an illustrious career since So Solid. So we should talk about that first, because you've played football.
3: Yeah.
0: You've done TV.
3: Yeah.
0: There's been more music.
3: Yeah.
0: In between.
1: Theatre.
3: Yeah.
0: What have I missed? Have you been a firefighter somewhere along the line?
3: No,
0: as well?
3: I'm not a firefighter. Obviously, you know, I've shot movies too, so
0: yeah.
3: Got films out. The Deadly Game, that's on Netflix now. The one I shot with Steven Seagal, Out for a Kill.
0: Wow.
3: The only thing I ain't done is played basketball and baseball.
2: And golf.
3: And golf, because I'm not American. I was about to say, name a black man that plays golf and I fought Tiger Woods. So it's all good.
0: The football came first, because that was it was one of those toss ups with you, wasn't it? Because you're one of the many MCs that could have gone either way, right? And I've discussed that with you before, that I feel there, when I was growing up in school, there was a link between the kids who could MC and the kids who were pursuing it, and they always seemed to be good at football as well.
3: Real talk.
0: Why did you personally go the music route?
3: Not by choice.
0: Okay.
3: Obviously I was at Chelsea as a kid, as people know, and Barnet, and I done well. I done a year as a pro, and then I had a bad injury. I broke my ankle in training.
0: Right.
3: The music was never on the cards.
0: Okay.
3: But I could always spit. So really, Mega and Romeo, they was really on that wave.
0: Yeah.
3: But it's when I came back, and I think them times Mega was and Romeo was big on the underground circuit, and Mega was like, oh, I'm starting this crew. So like, what crew's this, bro? Like, what are you going on about?
0: So they were operating a solo artist.
3: Yeah, Mega and Romeo was a brand. It was Mega and Romeo, but at first they tried to, I think they was going to call themselves SAS before So Solid, you know?
0: Right.
3: And then them lot was popping on pirate radio.
0: Yeah, of course.
3: And then when I got back to South London, like this, it was like a phenomenon, like Mega Man and Romeo. Like, they were stars. I'm thinking, like, me and Marvin, Romeo, went to the same school. I'm seeing girls running down the high street. I'm thinking, what's going on? Like, this is mad. And then Mega approached me in a phone box about 12 o'clock at night. I don't forget this. He's like,
0: That's a story that no one will ever
3: Remember them BT phone boxes?
0: Exactly.
3: And then he said to me, I'm starting this crew So Solid, I'm going to bring you to a radio station, which, like, come down. And that was it, mate. I went down there, and the first two people I met, like, it was a skinny kid here who looked Asian with blonde hair, that's Trino, and my broski, and Oxide. And that's the first people I ever seen when I walked into the radio station. And then Neutrino left the station, and then he must have got in his car and heard me spit a lyric, and then he drove straight back. He's like, who's this brother? He's like, yeah, that's a new addition to So Solid, Harvey. And then the rest is history, innit, bro?
0: Mad. How big was the crew at the time when you joined? Did it expand further?
3: It was getting big, because Lisa was around then. Asher wasn't even in the crew then.
0: Right.
3: Nooch wasn't even a part of So Solid. Nooch was in a crew called Living Legends.
2: People think,
3: come on, you know, innit?
2: Yeah.
3: So at the time, it was probably like Mega, Romeo, Harvey, Lisa just joining at the time, Swiss. It was all the Battersea lot. The ones that are from Battersea.
0: Swiss was in it as a DJ at the time.
3: As a DJ, bro. That's mad, isn't it? The best.
2: He must have been better young, innit?
3: It was Pierre Swiss. I've grown up, these are my five.

0: when it gets to my bit, it starts with a fast bass bit, and then it just goes a cappella.
1: Right.
0: Bro, the crowd, when I done the bar, it's like, I don't know, people remember this bar. It's like 16 years old. And they went off. And I didn't realise the impact that bar had on that tune in particular had on people, because it's kind of when we went from the garage into rap. Yeah. And you realise that Swiss is the best rapper we've ever had. That's Wretch's godfather, and Wretch knows that.
1: Yeah.
0: You know what I mean? And Wretch to me is the best, but it don't get better than Swiss.
1: Nah.
0: You got Wretch is up there, but Swiss is before Wretch.
1: It's in the original. Cry.
0: Wretch would deny that.
1: Cry as far as. Conscious UK hip hop goes is in the pantheon.
0: Oh, man,
1: you
0: know, that's in the Hall of Fame, dude.
1: Mm, absolutely. Yeah,
0: that's in the Hall of Fame, Cry, 100%.
1: Mm. So, do you ever have like sort of private sort of So Solid reunions? I know obviously there was a very public one. There was some dates here and there. There was a tour.
0: Yeah, that's right.
1: Quite recently. But how often does So Solid crew kind of just hang out? Is that a thing?
0: It's my brothers, man.
1: Yeah.
0: I was mad, like, I was literally speaking to Megra on the way here. Like, we got so much fingering pies and things that we're all doing together. Mm. It's my brothers. It's like saying that to Marcel and Blazer Squad. They're his brothers. Mm. Like, no matter what happens or whatever goes on, they're brothers. As soon as he came out of Love Island, his boys are there. They're his brothers. Like, nothing changes. True. You've had arguments. You've had happy times, good times. It's a family, isn't it?
1: Mm.
0: So even if I wanted to get rid of them, I couldn't.
1: Yeah.
0: You know what I'm saying?
1: But nice to know.
0: I was literally just bantering because me, Megra and Romeo got a big show this Friday coming in Manchester. So we just, they're my brothers, Asha, all, and that's my family.
1: Yeah. Like, and you're going to be
0: playing. They do my head in, but it's my family. They probably say the same about me. Yeah.
1: Is it going to be like So Solid material you do, or are you going to be doing solo stuff? Because you got the new music out now. You got the new song. Single out at the moment, Live That Life.
0: That's right. So, as a brand, So Solid will always do the old stuff. Yeah. We don't need to do new stuff. We got nothing to prove to no one. Man done sold 4 million records, bro. Won every award.
1: Bought one.
0: Thank you very much, sir. Appreciate it. Thank you very much. But in terms of like me as an artist, like, I'm always bringing out new stuff. I brought out a record with Christina Milian a year and a half ago.
1: Mm.
0: And then this is the next. I only do big projects, bro.
1: Yeah.
0: I'm not bringing out. People go, you bring out an EP. No, I'm not. You did an album. No, I'm not.
1: Yeah.
0: I bring out singles when I like.
1: Because
0: I can. Because I can draw on any artist when I want to. They go to me, what have you got, Harvey? 2010 I gave them the Egyptian record. Last year I gave them the Christine Milian record. What more do you people want of me?
1: But then you live such an illustrious life anyway, like you said, fingers in pies.
0: Yeah.
1: So does it remain one of the kind of, because you've always been very inconsistent with your releases, isn't it?
0: Yeah,
1: it's
0: very,
1: always been
0: very
1: few and far between.
0: Yeah,
1: like.
0: Very.
1: So has it always been something like a side hustle for you? Even though it's been very successful.
0: I would say a side hustle, but I always have got a business plan when I'm bringing out a record now. I'm bringing out a record now in the social media era. It's not like our day when you service records and it goes out to the public in shops, innit?
1: Yeah.
0: So for me, I just look at it as a business. Well, I know the profile's big, so if I bring out a record that matches the profile, then I'm going to generate shows off that, so I'm going to get my money back.
1: Yeah.
0: So I don't look at it business. For sales. I don't look at it for sales. I know that if once I put something out with my name on it, it's going to cause impact.
1: Yeah.
0: People either want to hate on me or they want to talk about me.
1: Yeah,
0: I know my power as Harvey.
1: Yeah.
0: So I buzz off it.
1: So because I'm not talking about it from a financial aspect. I'm just talking about it from a...
0: Oh, so from a hobby. Sorry, in terms of...
1: Yeah, you know what I mean? From the time that passes between each release.
0: Sorry, sir. Yeah, music's a part of my soul, bro. Mm. Do you know what I mean? Like, if I took a year out, I'm still going to make a record because I itch.
1: Yeah.
0: I need to get in studio. But this is the first project the last 3 years since the Christina Milian project to this project where I've started enjoying it again.
1: Yeah.
0: Where I generally enjoy music again.
2: Mm.
0: You know what I'm saying? So it is what it is. Do I enjoy the music industry now? Nah, no. I've got nothing to do.
2: It's very different, innit, man?
0: I've got nothing to do with it, Mars. You know what I mean? Like,
1: I think that's borderline self-harm, actually enjoying the music.
0: Yeah,
1: industry.
0: It is.
1: That's just weird.
0: It's literally like self-harm, but like, I enjoy seeing like the my friends do well, like Stormzy, you know, that's like little bro to me. Giggs is my good friend.
1: Mm.
0: So I enjoy seeing the
1: I bet you enjoy that, actually, because South London has still got music by the neck. South London still got UK music by the neck.
0: Listen, like, I'm just proud of what's going on north, east, south, west, or around England. You got to look now. A Manchester MC being big.
1: Mm.
0: Bugsy Malone.
1: Mm.
0: Birmingham MCs being big.
1: Yeah.
0: JK.
1: Yeah.
0: That was unheard of in my day. Used to laugh at their accents.
2: It's true.
0: Do you understand? You're mad.
1: Do you know what? It's magic, yeah, because I've had
0: literally
1: this conversation
0: so
1: before.
0: Laugh.
1: And I always, and this is going to sound very left field, yeah? But I always kind of credit the Arctic Monkeys for kind of singing in Sheffield accents and getting people, desensitizing people to the fact that other regions can be big as well.
0: Literally.
1: You'll hear them on daytime radio.
0: Literally.
1: Because before Arctic Monkeys,
3: Pulp,
1: you're right.
3: Did
1: you
3: that as well, didn't they? Pulp, Jarvis Cocker, I would say.
0: Yeah, Pulp too.
3: Some
0: yeah, these
3: stuff.
0: Are

0: questions.
1: Yeah, but true, but you didn't really hear Jarvis Cocker's Northern accent coming out as much.
0: Like,
1: common people, you'd be forgiven for thinking Jarvis Cocker was from London.
2: Oh, okay.
1: I want to live with the common people.
3: It was a posh vibe.
0: What a great record, though.
1: What a great record, you know? Even Morrissey didn't really sing in a Mancunian accent.
2: No, that's very true. You wouldn't.
0: Yeah, these are legends, man. So, but yeah, like, even now to say that, like, it's just nice to see, man. We have an industry. The only thing now that I don't like, man, is like none of the music's timeless, bro. I'm not hammering no one, but I don't look at none of these youths' music and go, I'm gonna remember you in 10 years. I look at Skepta's music and go, I'm gonna remember you. I look at Wiley. I look at Storms. Mm-hmm. I go, yeah, you lot gonna have tunes that's gonna be well remembered.
1: Yeah.
0: But half of the youths, man, like, the choruses are basic, man. It's not even about the music, it's about the fan base that goes along with them.
1: Yeah absolutely. Most of the time it's about clout, of course.
0: You can bring out A, B, C, D, F, G, and he's getting a million views. I'm going, this record's awful.
1: That's progressive.
0: But do you understand?
4: It's the alphabet.
0: It's the alphabet, but at the same time, at least, do you know what I mean? It's better than them being in badness, and at least they're out of trouble and they're doing well. So.
1: This is true.
0: I like seeing youths do well, but do I like all the music? Hell no, I think it's terrible.
1: Well, let's listen to some music that you do like. Your own. would you do us the honour of introducing your current single for us?
0: Yeah, man, this is Harvey, Live My Life. Exactly what it says on the tin. Basically, that's it.

0: That's Live That Life by Harvey, who joins us in the studio right now.
1: Yeah, that's a nice vibe.
0: I really, really like that vibe. Found really interesting was the production, especially. It sounds like it's literally made of vocals, but it's kind of sped up. Is it like a phrase that's been manipulated in some way?
2: Yeah, like, so Da Vinci, the producer, is a legend. You remember Da Vinci?
0: Of course,
2: man?
0: I've worked with Da Vinci. He's a friend of mine.
2: Come on, man.
0: He's a legend as well.
2: Da Vinci made P's and Q's, Kano's record, one of the greatest ever grime records, whatever you want to call it. So we just went in, man. We just said, we didn't even think about the record. We said, creatively, we're just going to go in, and whatever comes out, comes out. And that's what came out. I didn't think I was going to nail it on my first go, though.
0: Yeah.
2: Because people was expecting me to rap, innit?
0: Yeah, yeah. Marcel was saying it.
1: That's what I was just saying. I was like, the vocals were there. Yeah. I was like, wow, man, sounds nice, you know?
2: So that's why, since everyone's heard the record, it's just through everyone. They're like, why didn't you sing? Back in the day, I was like, I was too hood then, man. I remember Ferdy from Universal was like, Harvey, if you sing as a solo artist, you'll sell me 10 million records. And I was like, I'm not singing. Man, don't sing. Man's from the hood. And then famous last words, innit? You know what I mean? So
0: there's nothing like a good melody, man. You're right. I'm glad you acknowledged that, actually, because there was a very kind of, I suppose you've put it down to toxic masculinity, really, isn't
2: 100%.
0: It? Everyone was just scared to do something that would be deemed effeminate or whatever.
1: A&R came up to, like, there was five of us that was like, boys, we want to change the vocal chain. And it was like, all right, cool. But then everyone was like, I don't really want to, like, I'm a rapper, innit? I don't really want to be singing. And then Lee, the main singer from the Blazing Squad, he was like, yeah, I want to be a singer. Yeah.
3: Crazy that, isn't it?
1: Yeah, over every single tune, because he was the...
2: He's got a serious voice. His voice is dope.
0: For MCs. So if anyone's kind of listening to this show now, even for an MC, even if you don't ever plan to rap, it's just about the way that you
2: 100%.
0: Deliver whatever 100%. You're delivering, and breath is a massive
2: That's
0: factor.
2: Correct.
1: Get the
2: That's
1: melodies
2: correct.
1: In there, innit? You've got to get the melodies in there, for real. Shout out to Mello as well. Go on.
2: They're putting the live, you get me?
0: We should get into a game now, I think. We got the second game of the day, and Marcel's
4: losing.
0: Chance to...
4: Sorry, Marcel's
0: this
4: not
0: is,
4: losing.
0: This is Marcel's chance to redeem himself in front of his big brother.
1: Do you know what, though? I always lose the first game, and then the second time I come round and I'm
0: you're like Arsenal, innit? You're like Arsenal.
1: Exactly,
0: like
1: second
0: Arsenal
1: half, bro.
0: Come back king, yeah? All right.
2: Are you Arsenal fan, Moss?
1: Yeah, bro.
2: Ah, poor guy, man. Then again, you had a good Sunday against Tottenham, didn't you?
0: Had a bloody good Sunday. Had a bloody good run recently.
2: I'm a Liverpool fan, so we had a good derby day too.
0: Oh, you did, yeah.
2: That dramatic 96-minute winner.
0: Yeah.
2: Very dramatic. No, but Arsenal murdered Tottenham. It was enjoyable.
1: Yeah, they got
2: I do it tonight. I'm an Arsenal fan, though. I hope you lot smash Man United.
1: You'd have to be.
2: Jesus United
1: tonight, innit?
2: Yeah,
1: come
2: man.
1: On.
2: Big game tonight.
4: Yeah.
0: Lads.
4: Yeah.
0: Natalie's just sitting there side-eyeing all of us.
4: I love Arsenal, mainly because you talk about them a lot.
2: Who do you support? Who do you support, Natalie?
1: Who do you support, Nat?
4: Barnet.
0: Spurs United.
2: I played for Barnet, so...
4: That's the closest football to where I live.
2: Underhill.
4: I'll go Barnet.
2: Oh, no, the Coptal.
4: Do they beat Arsenal regularly?
2: Who's Barnet?
1: When Harvey used to play for them,
2: Yeah, back in the day. You know, maybe 22 years ago. Right. Yeah.
4: Bloody that's hell, when man. They were good.
2: Yeah.
0: Right, let's get back to this game. Natalie's going to explain how we play it.
4: Numbers are obviously really important. If De La Soul was here, they would say 3 is the magic number.
0: Yeah,
4: but for you, Harvey, it will be 21
2: seconds.
4: You're
2: going
4: to
2: say
4: be the magic number. So what I'm going to do is I'm going to pull something out of the box here.
2: Yeah.
4: And you've got 21 seconds each. It's going to go round to list as many of this type as you can. We will score you. So there's lots of scores to go for. I think Michael Payne, I think you should go first because you're always kind of the one that...
0: Pressure.
4: Okay, so, for instance, right, here we go.
1: Are you going to give us an example?
0: Let's just go straight in. Fuck it.
4: We're going in.
0: Baptism of fire.
2: You can swear in here, innit?
4: Yeah.
2: Shit, fuck.
1: He's got Tourette's now. He's got Tourette's.
4: Shit,
2: fuck.
4: So, what I want from you...
2: I'm so bad.
4: You've got 21 seconds, Michael Payne, to tell me as many Christian Bale movies as you can.
0: The Dark Knight, The Dark Knight Rises, American Psycho, Terminator, I can't remember which one it is. There is a Terminator movie.
4: I need the full.
2: He's right though, Terminator 3.
4: No, it's not called that.
0: All right,
4: though,
0: nice.
4: Is it?
0: The Machinist? No, The Machinist.
2: Boom!
1: Terminator Salvation, that's what you were looking
4: for.
2: Wait, my man coming like, what's it named? Barry Norman, remember from the film critic? Yeah.
4: I think that was four. Hannah, if you can make can yeah. I think Michael yeah, got, will do some four. Maths for me, please, on this one. So okay. Michael Payne, you got four there, and it was right. Terminator Salvation.
0: Okay, cool.
2: That was four, innit?
0: Yeah, yeah.
2: Got, okay.
0: Yeah,
4: right. Yeah. So who wants to go next?
0: Oh, is in four in the number.
2: No pressure, by the way.
1: No pressure.
4: Got four.
1: No pressure.
4: It's not that a lot of pressure. You got four.
2: He delayed on the last one.
4: These
2: though.
4: I've got a whole page of Christian Bell movies, so that's how many you wow. could. That's how many yeah. you could have had.
2: Is that how much film Christian Bell's sang?
4: That's
2: one of my favourite actors. Sang, sorry, I'm shot. That's one of my favourite actors, man.
4: He's a hard worker. You got to give it to Christian. Who wants to go next?
1: I think I'll go next and then
2: I'll
1: okay.
2: go last. No okay. pressure, so I know what they've got.
4: Okay, got this. Right.
1: I bet this is a hard
4: Marcel.
1: One.
4: Marcel. Let me just get my bit of paper to clarify.
2: Marcel, you're alive, yeah, so no pressure.
1: Well, I'm ready for this, bro. I'm ready for this.
2: No pressure, yeah, Marcel.
1: Why are you putting pressure? This is under pressure, bro. Come on, man.
4: I'm putting pros, bro. 21 seconds to yeah. tell me as many artists as you can that were on Band Aid 2004.
1: Oh, you're taking a piss. Oh, mate.
4: Yes.
1: Estelle, Dizzy Rascal.
4: Yes.
1: Who else is around him?
4: Correct for Estelle.
1: Oh, Blood Seed. Oh,
0: I would
1: shit.
0: Have stopped at zero.
1: Oh, my God. Who was that? Who was at the time? Busted.
4: No. Oh, yeah,
1: Oasis.
4: Yeah. Oasis.
1: The Arctic Monkeys. Fuck this.
0: Was Arctic Monkeys on there?
4: Three.
0: Okay. To be fair, that's three more than I would.
4: So,
2: come on,
3: you just
2: man.
3: Name you random names.
4: But you could have had Ant and Dec.
1: Ant and Dec.
4: Ash, Beverly Knight, Bono, Cat
1: Dealey, performance. Coldplay. That's what I'm saying.
4: Coldplay were on it. Daniel Bedingfield, Dido, Fida, Jamelia.
1: I said busted and you shook your head like
4: no,
1: I was wrong.
4: I scored you for that. Three. Jamelia, Joss Stone, Keen, Katie Melua, Lamar, Ms. Dynamite, Morcheeba, Natasha Bedingfield.
1: I literally said Lamar under
4: Did
1: my
4: you?
1: Breath.
4: Well, that's,
0: but I didn't hear that.
4: That doesn't count. I literally thought Lamar. It doesn't count, Marcel.
1: I squinted it.
4: Robbie Williams, Shaznay.
1: I said
4: Paul
1: it with my eyes.
4: Snow Patrol. Did your eyes say Snow Patrol?
1: I said the no. Arctic Monkeys.
2: I'm going to Marcel get this on camera, so if I fail, I'm...
4: Okay. F. Well, you got three there, so that's pretty
1: so
4: good.
1: So I'm definitely lost.
2: He got three.
0: No, you're training by 1 point.
2: Three,
0: are we going again? Or is that
4: there's
0: it?
4: Another round for
2: okay.
4: you.
2: Oh, sweet. Oh, there's another round?
0: Yeah.
4: Okay, right. So, Harvey.
2: Oh, no pressure.
4: 21 second, please, to tell me as many of Jay-Z's UK top 40 singles as you can.
2: Dirt Off Your Shoulder.
4: Yes.
2: Oh My Days.
0: You know it's seconds,
4: not
0: isn't
4: it? Oh My Days.
2: The Annie one. What's the
4: Come
2: Annie
4: on,
2: one
4: bro.
2: Called? Hard Knock Life?
4: Correct.
2: Oh, what's it called?
1: Hey, Harvey, what
2: this
1: are you
2: is
1: doing?
2: Bad. This is so
1: what
2: bad.
1: Are you doing, bro?
2: Come on, bro. This is bad. Why is my mind going blank? The Rick Rubin one. I'm trying to figure the one.
1: Bro, oh, my problems.
2: I just forgot the names.
1: Bro, come on. There's Change Clothes. There's like
0: was that top 40?
2: Yeah, UK
1: it must have been top 40. Come on, that was top 40.
2: Oh, you got me.
4: Big Pimpin.
2: That's what it's the same. 99 Problems.
1: How did you get two, bro?
4: Empire State of Mind.
1: That's bad, bro.
4: Empire State of Mind was a big one, wasn't it? Girls, Girls, Girls.
2: Alicia Keys, this is so bad.
4: Is so there are tons you could have had, but you didn't get that. So right. you got two.
0: I'm still winning.
2: That's
0: anyway.
2: Bad.
0: So that's all that matters.
4: Were you trying to ask Siri there some questions? You. That sounds like right.
2: She said Siri.
4: Siri, how many?
1: Like, hello, Siri.
4: Okay. Right. So Michael Payne, you're back up.
1: Oh jeez. All right. So I've got four, I've got three.
0: Cause it's on.
4: Oh God. Right,
0: NAT.
4: Okay. I need to know this one because I don't know. Okay.
1: Once the pressure's on, it just goes to your head, innit? Like you start questioning what you think, what you're about to say.
4: Question everything, Marcel. Question everything. Michael Payne, you have 21 seconds. Please tell me as many countries were at the 2018 World Cup.
0: In 2018 World Cup?
4: No.
0: England, yep. Honduras, Colombia,
2: Honduras.
0: Yes. Poland, Germany, Spain, Belgium, Japan. Fuck.
2: Massive Honduras. When did they ever made it to the World Cup?
4: I'm afraid Honduras isn't on my bit of paper.
0: No, it wasn't Honduras. It was Panama. It's Panama.
2: Panama was there.
4: Seven. Very strong.
1: Why did I think Honduras?
0: It's Panama.
1: No way. Honduras in a friendly
2: way. Matt said Honduras. I made it after you said it's your second one too. I was like, you don't ever think of Honduras.
1: Wait, this is you got getting easy ones though, bruv. How many did you get this night? Six.
0: I did shit for that.
2: I would have thrived seven. Off that one. Well, I would have okay. thrived all off right. that one.
4: Well, you're up next then, Marcel.
1: All right.
4: 21 seconds to give me as many pizza toppings as you can.
1: Ham, pineapple, cheese, tomato, tomato sauce.
4: No, it's a topping.
1: All right, sweet. What about olives? Pepper.
2: Tomato sauce.
1: pepper. Leave me alone. Garlic. onions. jalapenos. Pork. 21
2: seconds. 21 seconds. No, that's the you're talking about.
4: What your favourite pizza topping is tomato sauce.
2: Tomato. You know what my man say? Tomato base. My man said tomato sauce.
3: That's what I'm talking about. The sauce is a sauce, isn't it? What is that? Actually, put the cheese and the sauce on, isn't it? Margarita.
4: 10 though, Marcel. 10.
2: I got 10.
4: Yeah.
2: Sick.
4: Yeah. Okay. So finally,
3: I've only got two.
4: Well, I think you're going to make a strong comeback here.
2: I hope so.
4: You have 21 seconds to tell me as many different types of cheese as you can.
2: Feta cheese, halloumi cheese, cheddar cheese, goat cheese, blue cheese.
3: Come on, keep going.
2: Grilled cheese.
4: No, it's not grilled cheese.
2: Edam cheese. Stilton cheese.
4: Baby.
3: He said grilled cheese.
0: My favourite part that was the fact that he kept saying cheese. Just wasting valuable seconds. Saying cheese.
3: Grilled cheese.
2: It was like cheese. Dog cheese. Cat cheese.
4: Looked at me when he said Edam, Michael, like you weren't sure if it was cheese. Edam. Like, yeah, that's cheese. Yeah, cheese.
2: I was waiting for approval. It's me, Edam.
4: Yeah, yeah. I was like, yeah, move on. Apparently, because I had 8, but apparently Stilton and Blue are the same thing.
2: Oh, come on.
4: I'm going to allow 8.
0: Yeah, you got to blame restaurants for that shit.
4: So, how many can Hannah give me? Sam's going to do some maths for me.
2: I think Marcel's won.
4: And let me know. Say it into my ear from loser to winner, please.
2: I've got 10.
4: So third place we have.
0: I'm definitely third.
4: Michael Payne with 11 points.
0: Whoa. Thank you.
4: In second place we have.
2: It's going to be me. Yeah.
4: Harvey on 10.
2: Yeah.
0: Fair play.
2: Harvey won.
4: Marcel, what did he get? The winner. Brought it home with 13.
3: Oh, yes. My God.
1: Like Arsenal. Second half.
4: Treat
1: taking
4: yourself.
1: Over, bruv.
4: You know what
1: are you saying?
4: Treat yourself being a winner with some tomato sauce on pizza.
1: I'm going to go home, pizza, and be like, yo, I don't want anything on my pizza apart from some tomato sauce.
2: Tomato sauce, safe. I've never heard that in my life. Tomato sauce.
0: As a topping.
4: Do you mean ketchup?
1: No.
2: Tomato sauce is the stuff
4: like
2: that they put on the base,
1: isn't
2: it?
1: Cheese.
2: But that's compulsory, the base.
1: Yeah, that's what makes it pizza. No, sometimes they put barbecue. You can get a barbecue base.
0: You can get white pizzas, you can get tomato-less pizzas.
1: And you can get barbecue based pizzas as well, like, because I hate them ones.
2: But you know, I've got some bougie Deliveroo, boy.
1: But it's what you want on top of your pizza, innit? Barbecue base, tomato base.
0: No, but arguably the tomato makes it part of the pizza.
4: Yeah.
0: It's basically
4: and
0: what
4: the only way it'd be a base is if you put cheese and then tomato on top of the cheese.
0: Yeah, a topping is anything that goes on top of the base.
1: Well, it doesn't matter. I still won. Stop questioning me, yeah? Just let me bask in my glory for a minute.
0: Fair play.
2: See, Arsenal fans, bad sportsmen, you know?
1: What do you mean?
0: Thank you so much for coming in, chatting to us about
2: no
0: the new
2: problem,
0: music.
2: Brother. No problem.
0: Playing it to us and being such a good sport, man, playing that game with us.
2: All day, man.
0: It was
2: come
0: good
2: on.
0: Fun hanging with you, brother.
2: All day, brother.
0: Before you go, let people know what you're up to next, because it's probably going to be about another 10 years till the next song.
2: Oh, you're not wrong. Nah, I'm actually going to be more consistent, but as you know, the Team Harvey show circulating. Everyone can go and check that out. All the interviews on there.
0: Yeah, of course, Carter. Yeah, because you've kind of taken a foray into media now as well. So and you're interviewing.
2: Listen, that show's gone mad. We've just signed a big sponsorship deal for that show too. And then we're headlining Brixton Academy, So Solid NYE for SW4, the brand. So that's going to be a big one. Nice. So this side of the year, that's the biggest things happening on this side of the year.
0: And where can people find out more information on that online?
2: Just at Harvey Official. I'm not Harvey a hard official. Guy to find. Just Google me.
0: Do it.
2: My DNA comes up.
0: Thank you once again for joining us.
2: No problem, brother.
0: We're going to get into a song now, and then we've got like maybe about 20 minutes to chat some shit, shoot the breeze, and then Callum McSwiggin is up at 6.

main stage next year. 4-day sesh, best tune in a set. Your gaff next, first class flights, champagne all night. That girl there.

0: That's I'm On That by The Manor. Very, very, very good friends of the show, good friends of the station. Shout out to them. They're going on tour with The Streets, aren't they? Early next year, early 2019. Are you going on tour anytime soon as a solo artist, Moss?
1: So at the moment, no. But literally like once.
0: Well,
1: once,
0: at the moment, not because you're here, innit?
1: Exactly. So like, so once the tune drops, we're gonna start putting together like a little like kind of like club campaign. But then once the EP drops next year, we're gonna like look to put on like a little
0: nice.
1: Little thing where I go up and down the country and perform the bits.
0: So yeah, looking very swaggy in the Louis Vuitton t-shirt in the video, I must say.
1: Bro, you know, like I had to like pop out a little bit of style. You have to bust a little bit of style for the new videos and all them teams. You get me?
0: You have to dress up nice.
1: You get me?
0: The video drops on
1: The video drops on Friday. Yeah, so basically, 7 p.m. So we're gonna throw the tune out there, so the tune drops like early morning, so everyone can like get their little vibe on, and then to get even more into the essence of They Wanna Know. The video will be dropping at 7 p.m. on GRM Daily, so you can catch that.
0: All right. Well, we've got like 15 minutes left of the show.
2: We haven't. We've had a suggestion for the hashtag for you.
1: We have had a suggestion.
2: Okay. What is it, Marcel?
1: So basically, obviously, like a lot of people haven't actually heard the actual song yet,
2: but apart from on this show.
1: So if you was listening eagerly, you may have like caught one of the special lines from the track, which is what potentially the new Christmas hashtag could be, which is going to be hashtag DDs no bra and a snapback.
0: DDs, double D's, no bra.
2: Double D's.
0: Yeah. But is it going to be spelt DDs?
1: I think it's going to be DDs. From what we've been sent through, it's DDs.
0: DDs. The capital letter D twice.
1: Like big D's.
0: S. No bra. And a snapback.
2: Also,
1: we've also got hashtag bad ting on a Snapchat.
0: On the Snapchat. Okay.
1: So like there's options. There's multiple options for this. Once you've heard the song, just throw them my way.
0: Yeah.
1: Like holler at me on the Instagram, like drop me a DM, just like whatever you think the hashtag should be for the Christmas special, and we'll get that circulating on Foodbar Radio. Mm.
0: Okay. We don't have any sort of problems for Dr. Love this week.
2: We don't today, no, but I tell you what we will be doing next week. We'll shoot a video straight after it here. I'll shoot it like we've got a full camera crew. We'll film it on my phone after here.
0: Which is a Nokia 7210.
2: Well, it's Christmas, and in fact, next week is the last show of the year. It's our Christmas special, and I'm going to have a guest accompanying a live game coming in to perform something to help with me with the game. So basically, the grime violinist is coming in. So there's a big wicked clue.
1: No.
2: Yes, sick. Yes.
1: No.
2: I've been plotting with her about a game that we can do where she can do it on said violin. So
1: the grime violinist. Do you know how much I've wanted to meet this woman?
0: Honestly. Well, I've met her before. First time I met her, we actually did a rendition of one of my songs, and she was part of a string quartet. And she's amazingly talented, and I think it was around then that she was really falling in love with grime and sort of, you know, street music as a genre. And now she's just fully gone in. Like, she's gone in.
1: She's doing bits.
2: She has. So yeah, Merry Christmas. You'll be meeting her next week. Unless something happens between now and then. What we want to know, as it is our last show before Christmas, the Christmas special next week, is where is the best place to go for a Christmas date?
1: Where is the best place?
0: Please don't say Winter Wonderland.
2: No, you don't like Christmas, do you, Michael?
0: Really don't like Christmas. And I like Winter Wonderland even less.
2: Yeah, I can imagine.
0: Which is saying something.
1: I semi don't like Winter Wonderland, but at the same time, I feel like potentially, I probably wouldn't hate it as much now. I think I used to hate it back in the day because there was always such a massive hype.
0: Yeah.
1: There was also, and all the girls always like, oh, like, do you want to go Winter Wonderland? And I was like, no. Like, it's just too much of a hype.
2: It's
1: but
2: busy as well. It's a bit packed. You got a queue for ages for everything and pay a lot for everything.
1: That's it.
2: Mm. So I'm not sure. And we some more inventive.
1: Do you know what, though? I'm not going to lie to you. The London Zoo, they're actually doing this thing called London Zoo After Dark, which is basically the zoo's open at night, and they've like it's all Christmassified. The penguins are out. It's meant to be really nice.
0: they should turn off all the lights and just let all the animals out.
1: You know what I mean?
2: Oh my god!
1: Run riot.
0: Yeah, and it's free to get in, but you may die.
1: Disclaimer: you may not leave the zoo.
0: Mix the two and just let all the animals from London Zoo loose in Winter Wonderland.
2: That would be quite.
0: Then
2: good.
0: I'd go to Winter Wonderland.
1: That could be
0: from a
1: film.
0: Safe distance. Of
1: that could be a Christmas film.
0: That could be
1: a Christmas film. Like. Stampede at Wonderland.
0: Winter Plunderland.
2: It's one of the dark Christmas film in like Bad Santa vein. Like the animals kill everyone in Winter Wonderland. Merry Christmas.
1: It's like the zookeeper forgets to lock the cage on Christmas Eve.
0: And they're like, let's go to Hyde Park.
1: Let's go.
0: Because the animals are they all talk. Right. Let's go to Hyde Park, gang.
1: Yeah,
0: okay. They're all American, by the way. All the animals are going to be American.
1: Obviously, it's London Zoo. It's London Zoo. They've got to be American.
2: Yeah. Well, that's what we'll be wanting your answers to next week. Where to go? The best place to go for a Christmas date. And I assume, actually, we're saying Christmas date, but if, for instance, you, Michael Payne, and people like you are not a fan of Christmas, it's still technically be a Christmas date, but maybe you could just somewhere avoid Christmas.
1: Oh, yeah. If you want to avoid the Christmas. Yeah.
2: You can go either or, really. If you want to be Christmassy or if you want to be Grinchy and just go to the Spoons, I don't know, which I'm very up for, actually. Up for Wetherspoons. Yeah, that's perfectly... Well, it's fine, isn't it? If you want to avoid... Actually, it's probably quite Christmas. They don't have music in there, though, do they?
1: No, they don't. They don't. Unless...
0: Do they not?
2: No.
0: Yeah, Reese used to say this.
2: Yeah, they don't play music in there, so you wouldn't be... what's that? Whamageddon. You wouldn't have that, would you? You know about that?
0: Sing it yourself.
1: Whamageddon.
2: Where if you hear Last Christmas, you're out. In fact, I saw it was Ramesh Ranganathan. He didn't invent it, but it started this year. Basically, you have to be in it, and then as soon as you try and avoid Last Christmas for as long as you can.
0: Right.
2: And as soon as you do it, and he tweeted, like, out, Nando's, went to Nando's, I'm out. On a Pizza Express, that was it. So that's the kind of game that you're into.
1: That's
0: cool.
1: That's quite a sick game.
2: Just trying to dodge it. And so people were being kind of cocky, being like, I'm so cocky, I've had this radio station on that would definitely play it. That's how I am. And I'm still not out.
1: Do you know what, though? Like, I wouldn't want to avoid it. It's my favourite Christmas song.
2: It's a great Christmas song.
0: I'm quite indifferent towards that as a Christmas song. My favourite is Stay Another Day.
1: Do you know what? I'm not going to lie to you. I love Christmas music.
0: I can't stand it for the most part.
1: I love Christmas music. I literally listen to Christmas music sometimes in October just to get myself into a vibe for Christmas.
0: Fair play. I hate Christmas songs so much that even sometimes when I just hear regular Motown songs that always get played to death at Christmas, I associate them with Christmas, even if I hear them with summer, and I get this feeling of dread just washing over me.
2: Yeah.
1: Wow.
0: Yeah.
1: You really don't like Christmas.
0: I hate it. I actually just detest Christmas.
2: Whereas Marcel rolled in a Christmas jumper. There
1: I was wearing a Christmas
0: did
1: jumper.
0: Yep. What did it have on it?
1: It just had a reindeer, I think. Or is it a snowman? I don't know. I've got quite a few Christmas jumpers.
0: I bought one time. The one time I've ever bought a Christmas jumper, I was in Dublin, and they have this tradition there called the 12 pubs, and it's a pub crawl, as you can imagine, and you have to sink a pint of Guinness in every single pub before you leave, and you have to do it in a Christmas jumper. So I went to Primark, which I found out has a different name over there. Was it Primark or Matalan? I think it was Matalan. It's called something different. And it's just an aside. And I bought a Christmas jumper there that actually had sound effects. I think it had bells somewhere or something like that.
1: Oh, so you went all in.
0: That was the one time I enjoyed Christmas.
1: Because you were drunk.
0: Because it wasn't really about Christmas. It was more about Guinness.
2: Sure.
0: Yeah.
2: That's nice. Okay. Let's get into a little track, and then we'll come back and take a

0: That is Delete featuring Bora Banton by Chase and
1: Delete.
0: That's got to be the soundtrack for when people write problematic tweets, isn't it? Just play that.
1: Delete.
2: Calm.
0: It has been the Michael Payne and Marcel show, or the Marcel and Michael Payne show. Obviously, the market. I can't talk today.
2: It's all right, Michael.
0: One Red Bull and I'm anybody's. This is the premium stuff, though. This is the £1.29 stuff.
2: Oh.
3: Not even sugar-free or hardcore.
0: Nah, man, I'm going in. Michael, Natalie and Marcel, or Marcel, Natalie and Michael. This has been the M&M show. Callum McSwiggan is up next with guests including the Russell of Paper.
3: Yes, Russell Paper.
2: And
3: Russell
2: Turning Paper. The Page.
3: No, it's Matt Cain.
0: Matt Cain.
3: Is coming in. Author Matt Cain is coming
0: Author
3: in the
0: Matt Cain.
3: Yes, that is correct.
0: Joining Callum McSwiggan at 6. We are going to be back. No, are you going to be back next week,
3: yeah,
0: Marcel?
3: Yeah, Marcel.
2: I'm in next week.
0: That's not your week off.
3: Because after this show, we're going straight to the Christmas drinks, aren't we?
2: I cannot wait.
0: Oh, yeah, of course.
3: We're all going.
0: We've got the Christmas drinks next week.
3: We do, next Wednesday.
0: We shot a video last week.
3: Yes.
0: When is that going live?
3: That's
0: going
3: to be going out as part of the advent calendar, so watch out for our social media to find out what lucky door you're under in. At what door?
2: Behind.
0: It's definitely a trap door.
3: That's the word.
0: It's definitely a trap door.
2: Don't you open that trap door!
3: Because there's something in that mug of coffee.
2: Oh,
0: there's something on that plate. There's something in that
2: packet.
0: I'm not impressed.
3: Yeah, find out how many things does Michael Payne try? Basically, it's some delicious food and drink that they get to try.
0: Delicious is debatable, and that's the reason I call it a trapdoor. I feel we were definitely not behind the door; we were sitting on top of a trapdoor.
2: Yep, and it got pulled from underneath us.
3: Yeah,
0: exactly.
3: And there can only be one winner in that video,
0: and four types of refreshments. So
3: yes.
0: Check that out when it drops, the Fubar Radio Advent Calendar. Check out the Facebook, innit? That's where it's going to be.
3: Facebook, Twitter, Instagram,
0: all of that.
3: Everywhere.
0: All of
3: check
0: that.
3: Out it everywhere.
0: All of that. All right, we'll be back next week at 4. It's the M&M show on Fubar Radio.
2: Peace.

0: and Nathaniel Metcalf's Fan Club on FUBAR Radio.
1: All right, we're off. Sorry about that bumpy start to the show, guys, but seems like someone has got a bit too big for their britches. Is that right?
2: Yeah, I think that's a phrase. Isn't it?
1: Nah. Anyway, how are you doing?
2: I'm all right, actually. Yeah, I'm all right. Yeah. How are you?
1: Welcome. I'm fine. Welcome. Welcome to another. Good. Welcome to another. Fuck me. Welcome to another fun-sized family. What is it?
2: Five-star fun-sized family. No, fun-sized. No.
1: Five-star family fun-sized fan club.
2: Yes.
1: Just I mean, I obviously know how to say all that, guys. But I'm just letting you know at home that when you struggle, you know, it's something that we all have to go through at some point. So just
2: when you're trying to tell your friends about fan club and you can't get the phrasing out, you know,
1: just remember that
2: you're not alone. You know, that's all right.
1: Just remember when you care so much about fan club and you're telling your friends about it and you struggle to get the words out, just remember that you're more professional than the people that do it. So I'm sorry to lump you in with that, Nat, but it's true. So it's Friday, it's midday, the weekend starts here, as Pat Sharp used to say. which was true, right? Fun House was on a Friday, right?
2: Yeah, and do you know what? I think it did feel like the weekend was starting. I think he nailed it.
1: Yeah.
2: I think he's right. Yeah. I think when Fun House was on, I did feel a bit like it's the weekend.
1: Yeah, the opening credits to Fun House of Pat Sharp hauling himself out of the pub garden. A fag in hand, twins flanked by the twins either side of him, making his way down to the go-kart emporium and saying, "Oh, well, I started the weekend at lunch, but let's go for it." That was obviously fan-sized. That's fun-sized family, fun-sized five-star funhouse.
2: Funhouse, yeah, different show.
1: What is this today? Let's start properly. Right. Good evening. Today is Friday. I'm doing that thing where I'm sort of slightly distracted in my head, so I'm not listening to the words that are coming out of my mouth because I'm thinking about something else while I'm talking, filling up content.
2: Gotta live in the moment.
1: I would hand it over to you, Nat. But I don't think you're quite ready to do what I do yet.
2: Not quite ready for the big time.
1: Maybe in another 3 years. it's good. So how have you been this week, Nathan?
2: I've been all right. Yeah, I've been all right. I feel quite busy. Although when I looked at it, I thought I was quite busy all week. But I have seen a lot more films than last week when I was looking at my list and I was going, oh, well, I found some time to do some background stuff for the show. Of course, I pretend I watch films as research for the show. Yeah. So it becomes a thing now that I can justify it with going, well, you need to have something to talk about, don't we? And on fan club. So
1: I watch YouTube all week and I'm like, yeah, so that I can keep abreast of the the fan of what people are into, you know. What it does is it makes me realize that we are moderate fans.
2: Yeah,
1: people that really, really, really, and they don't just care about stuff. They care about stuff to the point that they destroy the stuff that they care about.
2: Yeah, and you know what as well? I think when that seems to happen, I think it basically destroys any interest I have in that thing as well. I think it really erodes. So I'm just like, I'll just watch what I like that's not that. It almost like makes me leave that at the door. Like, do you know what? Have it then. I'll watch something else. Don't like what I like anymore.
1: Sure, maybe a little bit, but it just makes me feel like I always think that if we like, I don't think fans. I think fans should be able to say, like, if you watch a soap opera and it's a long-running soap opera, and you really like a character, And the character is going to get killed off. And I think if there's an outcry by the fans, say, oh, don't kill him off, you know, I think that maybe the people that are running the show can kind of renegotiate a contract or kind of like go, all right, we were thinking about killing off that character, but maybe not. And maybe sometimes if there's a character that you love to hate that's so despicable, and then they're going to kill him off and you go, oh, but we really hated that character. So then maybe a season later they bring them back, and I think that's all fine. But when people are having an impact on a story that is as yet untold, before they even know whether they'll like it or not, they've got all of this input. And it's kind of like, I can talk about something very specifically that's happened within the last week, if not fortnight. But I just, if we all had like an input into what happened in Back to the Future 2, and we were like, oh no, it's got to be like this. And then, you know, all of those films that people... all of those films that we grew up with that paved the way for perpetual childhoods where no one ever has to grow up, you know, I'm just thinking about all these 45-year-olds that are kicking off about Masters of the Universe at the moment. And yeah. I'm just thinking, aren't you watching it with your fucking kids?
2: Yeah.
1: You should all have, A, better things to be worrying about, and B, kids and watching TV with you shouldn't care about Masters of the Universe, but maybe because you loved Masters of the Universe growing up, you should be kind of like introducing it to your children and like going, I grew up with this, and yeah, it's going to be politically or it's going to be different from what it was when you were growing up, but I don't know. Anyway, so I'd like to talk about Masters of the Universe because I think what's happened with that is really interesting.
2: Okay, well, you'll have to fill me in because I noticed that it was on Netflix and pretty much went, nah. Two, then I noticed people seeing a headline of people saying they're upset about it, but I didn't know why they're upset about it. And then I wasn't bothered to read it. But to me, He-Man's one of those things that if you've ever tried to revisit any of that stuff, it really is two-dimensional, you know. It really is when he's there, it is about a bloke who turns into a strong bloke who looks the same with a tan. Well,
1: it's about a strong bloke that turns into another strong bloke. The exact same strong bloke. it's about this big muscly guy who goes by the power of Grayskull. And what Grayskull seems to do is just change his outfit. It doesn't do. Do you know what I mean? That's what. So I've got a complicated history with Master of the Universe and He-Man. What I'm not into at the moment is properties being taken over by. People that don't have maybe necessarily the property's interests at heart. And I think that it's very difficult to talk about, really, I suppose, because it's a fucking minefield if you talk about any of that. But I think that there should be diversity, and I think there should be stuff out there for everyone. But I also think that if you are basing something on a fan base, for instance, James Bond, which hasn't been, the latest James Bond hasn't been released yet, and Phoebe Waller-Bridge has kind of written it and people are all up in arms. You know, I don't give a fuck about James Bond. I've said this numerous times on the show. I don't care about James Bond. But what I would say is if you've got a franchise that is pushing 60 years old, then to suddenly change what the fan base likes about it, then who are you doing it for? Because the fan base aren't going to suddenly start, if you burn the bridges with your fan base and don't deliver what they're interested in and what they've been coming back all this time for, then why would they come back? And then if you've got a 60-year-old franchise, who are you automatically going to fill the seats with? you know, you've spent 60 years developing the franchise, and now all of a sudden you're saying we're actually going to cater for a completely different audience. Well, why would that audience come and see a franchise that's already established itself 60 years for not being particularly inclusive? I think James Bond has had a history of being racist and misogynistic and sexist and all this other stuff, right? And that's part of why some people go and see it. I don't think it's been... I think Daniel Craig has done a lot with it. I think his films have been slightly more watchable than others. I always really enjoyed growing up watching Roger Moore. I don't really give a fuck about James Bond, but I do sort of like appreciate the fact that there are people that really love it. But also, James Bond as a franchise, because it is so old, does have a history of changing with the times with every kind of installment that they've made. But there's stuff, I think there was the identity politics argument that was brought into Star Wars, where people like say, well, now we've got a female lead. And I think the argument was there was always a female lead in Star Wars from the 70s, you know. And I think Star Wars always tried to do, to be as diverse as it could be. When you look at what else was going on in, you know, from 1970s, what else was going on in the culture? It wasn't pushing the boundaries that far, but it was actually kind of like doing something. And I think they made the entire first Star Wars film and realized when they finished it that there weren't any black people in it. And so they were like, well, who can we get to be Darth Vader? Who's the most famous black actor that we can get to do? So they got James Earl Jones. And then in the sequel, they rectified that and they brought Lando in as kind of like this character. Mm. And so I think that when the new Star Wars sequel trilogy came along, they brought in John Boyega and Daisy Ridley, and they were like going, hey, see? And then they Oscar Isaac as well, and with Last Jedi, they were kind of like, Oscar Isaac is a hot-headed fanboy that's told by Laura Dern to sort of like wind his neck in, and John Boyega didn't really have anything to do, so there was a lot of hype about the fact that they had, out of the main three cast members, one of them was black. But then I think John Boyega has gone on record to say that he was really disappointed with the character arc that his character went in, because it was all mainly for show, and Disney didn't really back up that with a decent character or a storyline for that character. And then with Daisy Ridley, she's the lead. I don't think anyone at all had a problem with the fact that there was a female lead, but the press kind of like took that and made it into about identity politics, where in actual fact it was more to do with the fact that they didn't plan a trilogy when they started, and it was a trilogy that is, you know, they were like saying, well, we want

0: So, but there's a thing at the moment. I know people are really worried about Indiana Jones. And they've done stuff with Batman. The other thing with the Batwoman TV series seems to be that they've gone, right, we've got, it's not a Batman TV series, it's Batwoman. Batwoman comes here and she's going to take over the mantle of the Bat. And that's great, but they seem to have just sort of like inserted a woman into Bruce Wayne's costume. And she said, well, I'll make this into it. It's kind of like, what you've done there is you've taken all of something that a male character has achieved and you've gifted it to a female character, whereas what would have been better is making that female character build up her own career rather than actually just sort of like take it from another character. Because what's the point in that? That's just lip service in the end. It doesn't actually prove to be, it's not a positive role model.
1: Well, with Batwoman, I think is a probably different example, because that's a character, again, who has been in the comics, I think, since the 40s, I think, and was initially meant to be Bruce Wayne's wife at a time when everything was much more kind of family values-y. But actually, as that kind of series went on, they always thought it was better that Bruce Wayne's more of like a playboy. And so they kind of then put him up with lots of other kind of, he's got loads of girlfriends. So that character's kind of been around.
0: But specifically with the TV series, she finds Batman's Batcave with all of his gadgets.
1: Oh, right. Okay. Okay.
0: And then she inherits Alfred. Right. And then she gets a bat suit and she says, do you know what will make this better when it fits a woman? And you go, sure. But that is all of Bruce Wayne's stuff.
1: Yeah. I also suspect like, with a series like that, they probably would have gone, can we do a Batman TV series? And they go, no. And someone goes, Batwoman? They go, sure. Do you know what I mean? And they've made it, almost have made it more into a Batman. Like they're using all the Batman supporting cast then to make a Batwoman series.
0: And I don't think this is really, it's not really about real life diversity. I think it's about corporate diversity.
1: Oh, absolutely.
0: Where they've gone, oh, well, we'll do a Batwoman TV series. But in actual fact, that's a great idea.
1: Mm.
0: You know, but why would you set it up that she's basically turned up out of nowhere while Bruce Wayne is away and nicked all of his stuff? how does that make a strong character? It's kind of like it's silly. So there's all this stuff. And so with Masters of the Universe, all of these, Masters of the Universe was it was called He-Man and the Masters of the Universe. And from what there's various reasons, and there's the Toys Who Made Us. I think there should be stuff out there for absolutely everyone. I'm just clarifying, right? And there should be stuff that we can all enjoy together, right? And if you're watching something like James Bond and it is not inclusive and it makes people feel like it's not for them, then you should do something about that to kind of like make it into entertainment for everyone, right? But I don't think that you should be introducing characters at the expense of pre-existing characters. You should be I don't think that you find strength in whatever new character you bring by cutting down the strength of a pre-existing character. You don't, my friend Pat always said to me, he drew two lines on a piece of paper, right? And he gave me one line and he had the other line. And he said, and they were the same length. And he said, how do you make your line longer than my line? And I said, I don't know. And he said, well, what you can do is you can take my line and you can tear it in half. And I was like, right. He said, or you can just draw your line longer. And I think that the way that you achieve stuff and the way that you kind of like enrich your own life is by not by tearing down other people, but by kind of like trying to make your life as full and interesting as you can. And I think that goes hand in hand with

0: is how to develop strong characters. Anyway, so when I grew up watching He-Man Master of the Universe, from what I've, there's a Toys That Made It about it, which is on Netflix, which is quite interesting. But the story I always heard was that they made a bunch of Conan the Barbarian action figures, and then the film turned out to be R-rated, which was like a 15 or an 18 over here. It was really bloody and violent, and there were beheadings and stuff like that. And they were like, oh, well, we can't market these for kids anymore. So what do we do? And they were just like, well, what we'll do, rather than make them Conan. And if you remember the film Conan, James Earl Jones is in Conan, and he has loads of snakes. Oh. I think he turns into a big boa constrictor at one point, right? And so they went, right, well, we'll take all of these figures that we've made, and then we'll just stick new heads on them, right? And so they didn't have to, that's why all of the He-Man figures have the same body, but different colors. So Skeletor is a skeleton with the body of a muscle man. who's a skeleton, but he's muscly, right? He's a muscly skeleton. And he also has like a loincloth, right?
1: Yeah.
0: But he's got the exact, if you took his head off, he's got the same, he's got the same exact body as He-Man, right?
1: Yeah.
0: So then they were like, how do we shift all these toys? Now, I think that that's been debunked, that version, and that it was an original toy line. But I deep in my heart, I think that's bullshit. Why would you invent a skeleton bad guy that had the body of Arnold Schwarzenegger?
1: Yes. It I've always heard that to be true, and it, and that, as a urban legend, makes sense that that is what happened. It's certainly about that. I mean, the type, if it's not, it wasn't the Conan thing to begin with, I reckon it was a toy manufacturer who had seen the trailer for Conan and went, yeah, let's get hold of that. And then whoever owned Conan said, you can't have it. And they went, right, we'll just do our own one then. Like, I think it's definitely got something to do with Conan and that kind of whole sword and sorcery thing.
0: Because sword and sorcery, it is sword and sorcery, but it's also science fiction. So there's they have laser guns, and it kind of and they have flying cars and stuff like that. And so, like, Master of the Universe is a really weird property where you just feel like, yeah. It is sort of like got a barbarian in it, and but also, I think that if from the ground up, from the starting point, you were coming up with a science fiction kids TV series, you wouldn't start with drawing a barbarian, you know? So, which is why Prince Adam has the same body as He-Man in the, you know, and so I just think that it's really suspect to think that, oh, this was all planned. It's kind of like they've been building they built the lore as it went, and they had all of these toys to shift. So they made a Saturday morning TV advert, which was for kids, animated, but it was an advert for the toys. And then they would just, every season, they would add more and more characters, more and more toys on the shelves. I loved those toys. I found, like, the combination of, and I, so He-Man ran between 1983 and 1986. And I used to collect as many as I could. Couldn't ever afford the action sets or anything like that. So my dad actually made me a Castle Grayskull out of kind of almost like recycling. So the turrets were giant yogurt pots, and there's all this like polystyrene packaging and cardboard tubes and all this other stuff. And then he built it all on this large wooden board, and he covered it in sort of canvas, and he painted it, and it was really robust, and there were like turrets for characters to stand in, and there were like hidey hole, you know, it was better than the actual action set that you got, which was quite flimsy. It was like this huge thing, and I could keep all my characters in there, and it was a playset. It had a portcullis. It was like, yeah, my dad made that. And then I think maybe when Christmas came along, he made a Snake Mountain for me, and I remember the nose for the snake, and again, it was sort of like he used sort of like you know, household rubbish and he made it really robust, and the nose on the snake was one of those ice creams that you got with a bubble gum in the bottom.
1: I know, yeah.
0: What were they called? The cones ones.
1: I know, exactly.
0: The plastic cone. A screwball? Was it a screwball?
1: Yeah.
0: So there was those was that, and there were these tubes on them where you put like marbles in and you could attack other players. I had He-Man, my sister had She-Ra, right? Uh-huh. So she collected all the She-Ra stuff and I collected all the He-Man stuff. And then we'd have kind of like, you know, on Saturday mornings, we'd empty all of our toys on the in the living room and we'd play He-Man and She-Ra, right? I used to like the cartoons a bit. There was always a moral at the end of the cartoons that told you not to like play on train tracks.
1: Yeah, or run with scissors.
0: Weird that He-Man knew so much about what kids were up to on planet Earth. And then I didn't really think about it. And then the film came out, and I remember going to see the film that Dolph Lundgren was in and being really confused by it because it was so far removed from the TV series and the cartoon and the toy line. I couldn't understand why Dolph Lundgren talked like that. And, you know, I just thought like, I found like the whole thing really bizarre and weird. And there's the guy from Back to the Future was in it. And yeah, okay. and so there was all of that. And then I don't think I ever thought about it. It was like one of the, oh yeah. And then in Ghostbusters 2, which came out in 1989. So the cartoon finished in 86. The film came out in 87. And in 89, Ghostbusters 2 came out. And there's a scene at the beginning where the Ghostbusters are at a birthday party. Ray and Winston are at a birthday party and all the kids, they sing the Ghostbusters theme tune, which exists within the world of
1: Ghostbusters.
0: And then all the kids shout, He-Man, He-Man. And even as a 9-year-old or even an 8-year-old, whenever Ghostbusters 2 came out, I was there going, He-Man? That is so old news. Why are the kids into He-Man? Has he got, you know? And they tried to relaunch He-Man a few times over the years, like in the late 90s, mid 2000s. And they've been trying to make a film for about 20 years. John Woo was attached. I think McGee was attached. It's this property that's very difficult to deal with.
1: And they've done relaunches, haven't they? Like those toys have happened every other year. There's a relaunch, trying to relaunch the toys and things again.
0: I think the thing that's really cool about He-Man is the iconography. And even like the landscapes and those really detailed paintings. Who did the paintings? Is it Frank?
1: Oh, I don't know.
0: Frank.
1: Not Frazetta. Like really,
0: yeah.
1: Did is he do it? He-Man? He did a lot of the Conan stuff, but I don't know if
0: he did Conan
1: that.
0: Stuff. And then the Frank, and then I think the artwork for He-Man is based on his artwork.
1: Oh yeah, Conan. I bet it is based on him. Yeah.
0: And it's beautiful. It's really detailed and it's great and it's cool. And it really like sparks off your imagination, but it sparks off your imagination more than perhaps the cartoon series did.
1: Always what I believe has happened with it though. I think it's like we're talking the other week about Richard Donner Superman, in that Richard Donner Superman really establishes what the sort of mythology of Superman is that they never really got to grips with in the comic. And since then, you kind of understand it all. Whereas I think He-Man's a property that if you were going to reboot it now, what you'd want to do first is just establish a proper world for it. There's no real world building. It doesn't really make sense. It's all a bit, it all feels very two-dimensional. Like, he's a goodie, he lives in this place. He's a baddie, he lives in this place. But it doesn't feel like there's any kind of mythology around He-Man that you can buy into.
0: No, it sounds, and I think that's because they made it up on the spot. They had a bunch of toys and they were like, how are we going to sell these toys? And they made up the mythology as they went. Mm. And then they were like, well, we've got this toy stinks, so we'll call him Stinkor. Yeah, right. And we got moss for this one. We make this one look all furry, so we call him Moss Man, you know. And it was literally just like, what can we do with this fucking, this toy's neck expands, so we'll call him Mechanic, like mechanic. You know, oh, right. Do you know what I mean? It's just kind of, it's real basic stuff. Mm. And it's very dismissive to say, oh, it's just a toy line. It's just a toy commercial. That's what the cartoon series was. It was a toy commercial. It worked really well. And do you know what? It was a great jumping off point for kids to play with these toys and to create their own adventures and their own mythology and their own storylines. And I fucking loved He-Man. Barely thought about it in all my years since, right? And then all of a sudden, this new Masters of the Universe series has come out on
1: Netflix,
0: Masters of the Universe. It's not called He-Man and the Masters of the Universe. It's called Masters of the Universe Revelations, and it's got Kevin Smith behind it. And you know, you got a lot of angry fanboys who are angry about the state of Star Wars, and they're angry about the state of Batman, and they're angry about Indiana Jones and James Bond and all of these franchises. And they've got all their hearts pinned on this Masters of the Universe thing that's coming out. And, you know, some spoilers coming out for Masters of the Universe. Maybe this is a good time to go for a song, and then we'll talk about the actual...
1: Okay.
0: I'll tell you about the series. So after the song, there'll be spoilers.

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1: And we're back! We're back! We're back. It's Friday. It's 12:30. We're pre-recording on a Wednesday, obviously, at 3 o'clock in the afternoon. But yeah, there you go. We're talking about, and by we, I mean I am lecturing Nathaniel about Massive View.
2: I'm kind of keen, though, because it wasn't something... Do you know what I mean? It was like I was interested in it, sort of. I went, a new Mass Universe. But then also a bit of my brain went, no, don't watch that.
1: I wasn't remotely interested in it. And I'm not saying I'm better than... I loved it so much as a kid. And those playsets that my dad made me, I absolutely cherish. And I loved the action figures. I loved the iconography. I thought it was great. And as a little kid, I was a kid... I mean, I was happy when I was in London and I was into He-Man. And then as soon as He-Man finished, I moved to St. Albans and then I was bullied. So maybe if I'd have had... But then I went into real Ghostbusters and...
2: Yeah, you moved on with whatever was new, I think I did.
1: And also, sort of like Thundercats came along and sort of learnt from Master of the Universe, where they started with all of this kind of backstory and iconography.
2: Exactly, which I think and had a much kind of richer backstory, yeah.
1: And I think sort of I wasn't into Thundercats, but Thundercats was a ripoff. It was kind of like he has a sword, he says a magic word, he turns into a superhero, and the main bad guy is a decrepit mummy, not a skeleton this time. And it's kind of like, yeah, that's what you do. So I think that maybe Thundercats learned a lot from He-Man. But the other thing about He-Man was at the time was they were like, this is an action line for little boys, right? We've got barbarians and laser guns and flying horses and stuff. And for the little girls in the 80s, they had My Little Pony and Barbie and Cindy. And boys had Transformers and He-Man. That's how it all got divvied up. But I think even with He-Man, they were like, well, it's a bit boy-centric. So then they created She-Ra, which was He-Man's twin sister, and it was a parallel cartoon series with crossover adventures every so often. And it kind of like, it brought girls into it. And I know my sister really liked She-Ra. And I liked She-Ra, and I liked He-Man. My mate was into G.I. Joe or Action Force, it was called, and I hated that. Wasn't into that at all. But I don't really have much nostalgia for He-Man. And when it was like, oh, they're making another He-Man thing, I was interested because it's like, they've been trying to make that. I think even like 2 or 3 years ago, they'd cast a guy as He-Man and they were ready to make a movie and then it fell through at the last minute.
2: I remember that, yeah. And that was going to be like, he was quite... wasn't he like more of a kind of weedy looking guy and they were going to beef him up somehow or something?
1: I think even he had like dark hair as well. People were like kicking off about the fact that he had dark hair. Like people kicked off about the fact that Daniel Craig was blonde. So, you know, and Masters of the Universe fan base is different from the James Bond fan base. It's different from and not everyone is the same. And I think you can, you know, if there was a good James Bond film and it was as good as a film, just any good film, I would be all in and I'd be going, I love that, you know. But if it's just another entry in a long ongoing franchise, you know, I mean, I don't want to watch all the Fast and the Furious just to get to Fast 5 because that's meant to be a genuinely good film. I don't even know if I'd start there. But that is one of the things, the fact that 5 films into the franchise, there is a film that's worth watching, is the thing that's making me teeter on, should I bother watching Fast and Furious 1, 2, 3 and 4?
2: Yeah, I'm like that with that series. And I think with sequels, they almost have to be, for me, something I invested something in originally. Like if I saw the first one and loved it, I probably would have seen the second one. And it's almost like that. It's a domino effect for me. The idea that there's now 8 of them, I'm like, I don't care. I saw the first one, didn't like it.
1: But also, I like GoldenEye, but I thought the rest of the Pierce Brosnan films were rubbish and I didn't really see them at the cinema. And maybe I saw a couple of them at cinema, but then, you know, and I liked Casino Royale, but I thought Quantum of Solace was terrible. And then what was it? Skyfall after that, which again was like, oh, this is good. But I was in there because I liked the song. and I remember the Chris Cornell song from Casino Royale more than the actual film. And then I didn't bother going to see Spectre at the cinema at all. It's sort of like, past, I saw posters everywhere, but there was nothing that made me want to. I don't know. I've just got. It's kind of like it has to be. I'm not just going to turn up just because you've done so. You know, done another one. Yeah. It's kind of. I still want.
2: I think that's the problem with a lot of them is that you just. If I see a James Bond film, I usually go, "Yeah, it was all right. It was all right." And I tried to watch the early sort of 60s ones, and I do like that because I like there's like a. I like those sort of spy films that are those kind of Cold War era, quite silly spy movies.
1: Yeah, but I prefer, if you're going back that era, I prefer The Man from U.N.C.L.E. and
2: Me too.
1: And The Invisible Man that had, what's his face in it?
2: David McCallum.
1: Yeah, and The Prisoner.
2: No, I do. That's much more my bag, all that stuff.
1: The Prisoner is fucking incredible, and James Bond is sort of like, yeah. Fine.
2: Oh, I think that's almost where James Bond makes much more sense in the 60s. You go, sure, it kind of makes sense that this is happening here. Whereas like, the longer they go on, the more you're kind of going, who is this bloke? Why is he there? What's he doing it for?
1: Why are you making James Bond films still? You know, it's like whenever they were filming on the Thames and the Sun would always write an article about it and you'd kind of like go, isn't this sort of like fairly small scale in a world where True Lies exists?
2: Yeah.
1: How are you going to do a James Bond film? How are you going to do a mid-90s James Bond film to, compete with... To compete with Arnold Schwarzenegger, what's the point? And then also when you get later on, it's kind of like, what? You're making James Bond like the Bourne Identity films. Yeah. Okay. Or, you know, Mission Impossible. We watched Mission Impossible the other day, the original Mission Impossible, Brian De Palma. Oh, my God. It's great. Why would you make a James Bond film in a world where there's now Mission Impossible? It feels like... They've got to do so much heavy lifting to just.
2: Yeah. I think basically. There's more to that stuff than James Bond, and including Guy Ritchie's Man from U.N.C.L.E. I enjoyed more.
1: Which was
2: than
1: great.
2: I enjoyed more than contemporary James Bond films again. And it's just like, right, someone's come along and done an update of Man from U.N.C.L.E. and that's better than the James Bond films.
1: Someone's done an update of The Man from U.N.C.L.E. and that stars an alleged cannibal. So, and still I enjoyed it more. I thought Man from U.N.C.L.E. was really good. Anyway, so in the 80s, they were like, right, okay, we need to do something for the girls as well. So they invented She-Ra. Brilliant. And so Netflix, a couple of years ago, they brought out a She-Ra TV series, right? Now, this is all based on stuff that I've heard before I've watched the series, right? The new Kevin Smith, Masters of the Universe Revelation, right? And so they had a She-Ra series that was kind of like, quite a very stylistic, it looked very sort of, it looked like it was aimed at younger children.
2: But I think that actually is the look, isn't it, of what a lot of cartoons look like now. You don't really get that kind of action, kind of comic booky looking action sort of series anymore.
1: Who did Samurai Jack?
2: Genndy Tartakovsky.
1: Yes, so I think he's got a very stylized look, and I think that's sort of what She-Ra was sort of like based around. So I know I didn't watch the She-Ra thing. I'm not interested in Master of the Universe. I'm 40, right? But I am interested in sort of like this sort of like fan backlash. And so She-Ra came out fine. And then they're like, we're doing Masters of the Universe. Kevin Smith is doing Masters of the Universe. And Kevin Smith has sort of like said, it's about, you know, He-Man. And then there was like a leak on a website called, I think, Clownfish TV. And they said about a year ago, we've heard that He-Man basically steps aside and Teela, who is He-Man's friend and sidekick, female from the original TV series, she was one of the first five action figures to get released.
2: Yes.
1: And if not, she was part of the next five. And she was Man-at-Arms' daughter. She's a big part of the first series. And they said, right, what we have heard is that He-Man isn't in the series so much, and that Teela becomes like the main character. And Kevin Smith was like, oh, well, we could have done with your suggestions while we were writing it. But the whole series is literally about He-Man. And now it's been released, and spoilers, He-Man dies in the first episode, and Teela is angry with him because she didn't know that he was Prince Adam as well. And the whole series is about the adventures of Teela, right? And that's what I had heard, and everyone's kicking off, and everyone's like, oh God, you've done it again. Oh, well, Hollywood, you've made another thing about my childhood, and you've demasculated the main character and all of this. And Kevin Smith was like, oh, well, fans are just horrible. And then they doctored the Rotten Tomatoes. I think the professional critics gave it sort of like something like 95% on Rotten Tomatoes, whereas the fans had reviewed it at 25%. And then they froze the reviews for the fans, and then it crept up to 28%, 30%, 35%. And so there's been some doctoring with the numbers and stuff like that. Apparently, this is what all of the thing is. And now everyone's angry with Kevin Smith. They all hate Kevin Smith because he lied to the fans and he said that the whole series was about He-Man. And everyone is like in outrage that they've made He-Man really woke and Master of the Universe really woke. And I think they're using the term woke as a negative. And it's just sort of like this really toxic sort of thing where Kevin Smith has sort of lied to all of the fans and said that it's He-Man is back. Yeah. And then all the fans have tuned in to watch it and they've realised that He-Man isn't back, but now it's about Teela. And it's kind of like, I think that the whole thing is such a clusterfuck. I haven't watched it at this point, right? I have watched it since. But while I'm making up my mind about it and I'm reading all this stuff, I'm finding it fascinating because Kevin Smith's entire career is based around his fans, right? It's based around the fact that he doesn't really make films for the cinema anymore. He makes films so that he can take it in person, cinema by cinema around the country, charge $100 per ticket, and then he'll do a Q&A afterwards. Hmm. So he's like door-to-door sales with his films now. And so Kevin Smith is all about fan bait, and his whole career is based on the fact that he is a fan, he's one of the fans, he's making stuff for the fans, and now he's gone all corporate with Netflix, and he's made Master of the Universe really woke, and he's killed off He-Man, and everyone's really upset about it. I haven't seen the show yet. This is what I have heard. These aren't my opinions. I'm just reporting, right? And apart from me just thinking, who's this fucking series for? Right? No one gives a fuck about Master of the Universe except for 45-year-old men who were 3-year-old to 6-year-old boys who were playing with toys that were marketed at them by a boy TV. It was a boys' cartoon series that was aimed at boys that had a toy line for boys. And we know this because there was a female, there was a girl side project called She-Ra, the Princess of Power. And so there was the girls thing and the boys thing. So they've all grown up. They haven't had a He-Man thing since the 1987 film, which was a pile of shit, right? And these various kind of like reboots that haven't worked out. So people, you've got these 45-year-old, 50-year-old men that have been desperate for He-Man content for the last 35 years. And they finally got it. And He-Man gets killed off in the first episode. It's just like, well, who is tuning in to watch the Teela show based on the fact that they haven't grown up? It's just like this crazy thing where you go, who's the show for? Because you've told everyone that it's a He-Man show and then He-Man's not in it. And now, so the people that have tuned in for He-Man are upset. But then who's your audience?
2: Yeah.
1: If it's not the Masters of the Universe fans, because you've already done a She-Ra show.
2: Yeah.
1: So it's like, well, so I don't understand. Why have you like, I don't understand like the whole thought process. And then I watched it because I knew that we were going to be talking about it. Well, I knew that we were going to be talking today, and we got to fill the show somehow. And it's great.
2: Okay.
1: I thought it was brilliant. I thought the first episode... I don't think it's perfect. I think that it does actually... I think not having He-Man in it does actually make some of the stories a bit boring. But it's 5 25-minute episodes, right? And it's destroyed Kevin Smith's career on 5 25 episodes, right? And but it's like they sort out the problem where Prince Adam is a skinny little guy, and then when he holds up the sword, he turns into He-Man. So they sort that out. That's great. You've got Mark Hamill in it as Skeletor, which feels like a bit of fan service because he's
2: the Joker,
1: and he's Luke Skywalker. So it's kind of like, okay. But and he sounds like Mark Hamill. He sounds like the Joker. So you're watching it like that, and you're going, okay. But He-Man is in every episode, where there's a flashback every week, and Teela remembers her friendship. And it's sort of like about her journey to forgive He-Man and to kind of like go, she was lied to her whole life. And so you kind of like, she's sort of like this samurai that rejects Eternia and goes on an adventure by herself.
2: Yeah,
1: like one of them episodic TV series, like Kung Fu or The A-Team, and every week that she goes on like a new adventure, she has a flashback to He-Man. She remembers a fight with Skeletor, and it's about her journey to sort of like forgive him. And it's kind of like, it's this direct sequel to the 80s cartoon series. It's not a reboot; it's a direct sequel, direct continuation. I think that Orko is a really great character. I haven't watched the fifth episode yet, but I found everything that they did with it was just really interesting. And I think that obviously if this is a success, they could pick another character, another master of the universe, and follow that character for 5 episodes. I think I don't think they've done enough with Teela to really make her kind of like a likable character. But I think that everything around her is a likable TV show. And I think it's an interesting TV show. I don't think they destroyed He-Man. And I think that although the character is dead, they talk about him in every episode. So I think when Kevin Smith said the whole series is literally all about He-Man, you go, yeah, it is, but that's a white lie, isn't it? Because you know you've killed him in the first episode. So you know that he's not in it. So it's not that, do you know what I mean? You're not giving people what they've wanted.
2: Yeah. And also, I think that's damage control, right, though? Because if someone says, we've heard a rumour, Kevin Smith, that this is what it's about, there must be a bit in your head going, oh, shit, that has leaked. So he has to say something, doesn't he? He can't go, yeah, it is, yeah, yeah. Because it's meant to be a surprise.
1: I think it is damage control, but it's also, yeah, exactly. It's more like, well, it's like what happened with Terminator Salvation, where the big twist at the end was that... John Connor dies and he gets turned into a Terminator. And then that got released. And they said, no, that's not happening. And then when you watch the film, the whole film is leading up to this twist that doesn't happen because they reshot the end. So that they go, nah, see, it didn't happen. You go, yeah, but the ending that you've got is less interesting than the ending that you had.
2: Yeah.
1: And that's because the fans got involved and kicked off and changed the ending. And the film isn't as good because they listened. And this Master of the Universe thing, you kind of like go, I think there's obviously like a long game at play where the people that are making the TV, like Kevin Smith said, there's no way that Mattel are going to let me kill off He-Man. And that is true. And do you know what I mean? They're going to bring him back. They're going to do something. It's the long game, and people are kicking off halfway through a series because this is the first 5 episodes, and then part two is coming later on. They're going to bring him back. This is
2: in the 90s. They did a reboot sequel to He-Man, so it's not as if like so now for this to exist, you've already got to go, well, that one didn't exist. So they can have Kevin Smith's one, and they can have a different version of it in 2 years' time, can't they?
1: Absolutely, absolutely. But also, it's on Netflix. This whole thing is so ignorable. Do you know what I mean? It's like you can just like go, it didn't happen, if you want.
2: Yeah.
1: Or you could go back and you could watch the original cartoons. But good luck with that, because they were designed to sell toys to four-year-olds. The original cartoons, we all love them in our memories, but the original cartoons are shit. They are shit. And what we've got now is we've got something that's really incredible. And rather than be a 45-year-old misogynistic, miserable cunt in your fucking, you know, why don't you watch this stuff with your kids and have a conversation? You know, there are these new characters, or there are new takes on these old characters that are really interesting, and it's complicated. And it's just kind of like, this is a positive opportunity for people to have conversations with their families, that, rather than, I don't know, I just think the whole thing is, so I think Kevin Smith's been a bit out of order. Yeah. I think the whole concept is maybe a little bit, I think that maybe people would feel differently if they hadn't felt that they'd already done that with James Bond, Star Wars, Indiana Jones, Batman, Terminator, like all of these franchises,
2: sure,
1: where they've kind of like been reshuffled.
2: Yeah.
1: I think people would feel differently if it was, oh, I think there's a little bit of, oh, now He-Man. Mm. As opposed to just judging it based on its own
2: sure
1: things.
2: And I'm sure there's a much more creative way to achieve that, rather than just go, it's now about her. You know, I'm sure you can absolutely do that if you wanted to.
1: Do you know what? Essentially, the show is, now it's about Teela, right? Essentially, when you boil it right down. But when you actually watch it, it's much more complicated than that. And it's right. It's not like He-Man shit, and now I'm even better. That is a very complicated story about what is a world without He-Man, you know? And they discuss all of that, and you just go, this is fucking complicated. It's more than a toy line. It's more than an advert. There's actually some drama in there.
2: I tell you, something that always amused me about the start of the old He-Man cartoon is that it starts off, and there's Prince Adam talking to camera. So you go, right, who's Prince Adam talking to? He says, it's talking to you, the audience. You go, right. So he goes, I'm Adam, Prince of Eternia. But every time I hold my sword aloft and say, the power of Grayskull, I become He-Man. And then it's like you get the music going. And then he does a thing where he turns into He-Man, still looking at the camera, and punches the screen. And I always like that idea that he just goes up to someone in the street and goes, all right, I'm Adam, Prince of Eternia. You go, hello, Adam, how you doing? Goes, well, you know, every time I hold my sword aloft to say, by the power of Grayskull, I become He-Man. He goes, oh, yeah, let's do it now. And then he's like, great. And then he just goes, smack. It's like he's punching you. He's punching the viewer.
1: Yeah. It's good. It's good. I recommend it. I thought it was great. I thought it was really great. I loved it. I didn't love it, but I thought it was great.
2: You thought it was well done. It was well done.
1: I think it's done well. It's interesting. There's a purpose for it to exist now, rather than just nostalgia. And I think that, you need to just. I think people, I don't know. It's just so complicated. I feel like with every sentence, I'm getting into choppier waters that I don't really.
2: No, I think there's a space for it, isn't there? I think it's at the end it should boil down to, is it any good or not? Let's do some fan mail.
1: I think it's all right, but it's a little bit boring in places. But then there you go. All right. Fan mail. Hi, Nick and Nat. How are you doing, boys? I recently watched the new Disney film, Luca, and I loved it. Have you watched it? Many people think it's the first Disney film that portrays the LGBTQ+ couple. I don't know about that. That would make it even cooler, though. What do you think, Holly?
2: As always, these letters, I haven't seen the film. I've heard this, though, and I think it kind of, from what I've heard, it kind of makes sense. That's what it would be. But I guess that it isn't done overtly, so I guess it isn't. It's still not confident enough to do that, from what I've heard. But again, I'm basing it on nothing I haven't heard.
1: I think they should just do it.
2: Just do it, then. Just do it.
1: Because they were like saying LeFou in Beauty and the Beast was the first gay character in any Disney film. And he wasn't, really. They just basically marketed him as gay. And then when you watched it, there's very little evidence in the film that he's gay. Mm. And then there was the two women kissing at the end of Star Wars. But they did it in a and they removed that shot. It was one shot for maybe a split second on screen, and they removed it when they released it in China. And it's kind of like, I think you should just do it and then see what happens.
2: Yeah, deal with the consequences. You can't do it and then pretend it hasn't happened.
1: Because I think if you put in an LGBTQ plus couple in a Disney film and it was a huge roaring success, then you could say you've done it, and then you can make more. You know, there'll be bigots out there that don't agree with it or don't want that sort of thing. Fine, right? But if you give people the opportunity to watch themselves be represented on screen, or even if it's not direct representation, you know, if you just tell a good story, if you give people that opportunity, they might not disappoint you. You know, and I think Disney should just do it instead of doing what they are doing, which is like going, well, we kind of really want gay people to still come to Disneyland. Mm. So maybe if we kind of cover all of our bases in a kind of, you know, the other thing that going back to Massive Universe, they were like saying Tila's gay now. And, you know, oh, that's interesting. But they were like saying, well, it's. In words only, in name only, because she doesn't actually have like a physical relationship with another woman, even though it's sort of right. A little bit implied. And you go, fine, okay. There's a bit of a grey area where they're kind of like implying that she's gay without making her gay. Right, and there's no sort of like lesbian kiss or anything like that. It's just kind of fine. But then when you actually watch the film, there's no heterosexual kissing. There's no boyfriends and there's maybe a king and a queen of Eternia,
2: yeah,
1: who are a couple, but it's not like everyone's walking around going like, this is my female wife and this is my male husband. Do you know what I mean? And so it's kind of like, what's the rest of the actual product doing?
2: Yes. You know?
1: Beauty and the Beast is a love story about a male and a female. And so to put a gay character in there, you maybe need to show that there's another gay character that they're interested in.
2: Sure. And surely, if anything, it's about a bestiality relationship. So it's actually really pushing some boundaries.
1: Well, yeah, maybe they had enough on their plate. we're too worried about working out how we're going to get this woman to fuck a bear. we'll say he's gay, and maybe, you know, that's how bigoted people are. They were so upset with the fact that there was a guy that was implied to be gay that they completely missed out on the fact that there was the main character wanted to fucking bone a lion. But there you go, half lion, half bear, half boar, three halves, one half. One love. Hello, Nick and Nat. Hello, Nick and Nat. I'm a listener from Romania. And as a good fan, I'm definitely telling my friends about your great show. You guys are so much fun. Nick, I might be mistaken, but I've noticed that you haven't talked about John Carpenter for a while. I think you've just not known. I've definitely mentioned him last week. What's up? Why? I am a big fan of his. Well, it's the trouble about talking about John Carpenter every week is he rarely brings out new content. You get to really like go for it. I talked about him because I talked about
2: Lost Themes 3.
1: What's up? Why? I'm a big fan. Do you know that he's got a new film out in October? I didn't know.
2: I didn't know that.
1: I bet it's going to be a must watch. I bet it's not.
2: Do you know what? I'm worried. As someone who's now this week completed all the Brian De Palma films, I'm a bit worried about when people do it. And come to Romania as that. And I'd love to come to Romania. I don't know how they're doing in the charts out there, what the demand would be. Though this week we did find out that in Brazil, and the Apple Podcast comedy charts, we are 169 in Brazil, 121 in Singapore, and 109 in Denmark.
1: In Denmark.
2: Yeah.
1: That's great. Is our guest in the room? One more bit of fan mail real quick. Hello, I'm fairly new listener to your show, but have come to quite enjoy it. Fuck yourself. Sorry to say, but you can go and fuck yourself. I am bored and need a new hobby, and you said you wanted listeners to ask you questions. So if you had to...
3: And you can't say no.
1: Drink a half a pint of blood, piss, or snot. Which would you go back? Cheers.
3: In anticipation.
1: Declan.
2: Your mum. Oh, I see. I see you are Declan.
1: What does Declan your mum mean?
2: I think he's...
1: Is his name actually your mum?
2: No, I think he's trying to get a rise, isn't he? He's trying to get a rise out of us.
1: Well, I mean, it's obvious. I would drink a pint of snot. What about you?
2: It depends whether it be my own or not, but I reckon probably snot. I imagine I probably drink a pint of snot every week or something just by existing.
1: By that standard, then it would be piss and blood for me. Can I have a tequila sunrise, as I like to call them? my first piss of the day. I piss into a pint glass, let all the blood settle to the bottom, and then I gulp it down in three shots, followed by a snot chaser. Here we go. Right, look, our guest is in the waiting room. Let's play a song and then bring her in.
2: Yes.

0: Helm and Nathaniel Metcalf's Fan Club on FUBAR Radio.
1: And we're back. We're back live. We're not live, we're pre-recorded in the studio. We're not in the studio, I'm in my office. And Nat is in his washroom. And we're joined now by writer, director, musician and performer and now filmmaker, Laura Jean Marsh. Hello, Laura, how are you doing?
2: Hiya, I'm good, thanks. Yeah, good to see you guys. Thanks for having me on.
1: Thank you for coming on. We've just worked together. Well, I said we've just worked together. We worked together at the end of last year, didn't we?
2: We did, yeah.
1: And I was in your film that you wrote and directed called Giddy Stratospheres, along with you, who was in it.
2: Yeah.
1: And we've just been listening to your song, Bruise Violet, Babes in Toyland.
2: Yeah, that's the one.
1: It's not your song, it was your choice of song.
2: I know, I gave you an annoyingly long list. I don't know if you saw it.
3: We didn't see the list. Natalie pruned it and just picked something she liked.
2: Sorry, Natalie. On my list, I had Just Like Heaven, The Cure, Caught by the Fuzz, The Supergrass, a Bjork song, a Pixies song, Babes in Toyland, which I chose, a Radiohead song, a Yeah, Yeah, Yeah song, Cocteau Twins and a Blur song, because I couldn't decide on one. But I'm glad.
1: I think that's fine. I think it's a really unfair question is to say, what is your favourite anything? What is your favourite song? I can't work out what my favourite food is or anything. It changes all the time.
2: Well, it depends on what you're doing as well, I think. But I did make a list for you, but I'm sorry about the list. But I'm glad we're going with
3: Thank you very much.
2: Babes in Toyland, that tune is really violent and makes me go crazy, so it was a good choice.
3: Well, Laura, all this ever is, Laura, is an excuse to get us to talk about things, and we often think that by talking about what you like, we can spin off into lots of interesting areas just by finding one thing you like.
2: Yeah. All right, cool.
3: That's what the show is, right, Nick? That's our excuse when we don't get onto talking about the films.
1: What I would say is that people put a lot less thought into it than what you have done. And then when we say, oh, tell us about your favourite film, they'll say, oh, it's good. And then we'll say, oh. And that's what happens when we end up going back to the format of the show. So it's just
2: I did have a little panic because I realised I hadn't seen a couple of them for a while and I had to have a little brush up. And I even wrote notes for you, like a proper keener, because I couldn't remember certain things. And I thought, oh, shit, I look like a right idiot, but never mind.
1: No. Let's go into it. What do you think, Nat? What should we do?
3: Yeah, let's go into it now. We're talking about it. Let's talk about some of your favourite films, which you've got a huge list of. Or we've got, but maybe this has been pruned, we've got The Shining.
2: Yes.
3: Don't Look Now.
2: Yes.
3: Lost Highway.
2: Yeah.
3: With Niall and I.
2: Yeah.
3: Hereditary.
2: Yeah.
3: Morven Calla.
2: That's the one.
3: A Room for Romeo Brass.
2: Yeah.
3: Best in Show.
2: Yeah. Is that too many? How many people usually give you?
1: There's no too many.
3: There's no too many.
2: I'm so sorry.
1: How many is that? 1, 2, 3, 4, 5, 6, 7, 8. I mean, you're too shy of top 10. That's annoying.
2: Oh, yeah.
1: That's the top 8. Who does a top 8?
2: All right, I might give you a couple more then if you've got time. Let me think about it.
1: We've got as much as little time as you want, but that's not true. We've got an hour. Well, that's not we've got 49 minutes.
3: Yeah.
1: But tell us a little bit about Giddy Stratospheres and how that came about.
2: Well, I wrote it last year when we first went into lockdown. So I was supposed to be actually filming my first feature film that I wrote and was going to direct was a comedy about two girls that accidentally kill somebody by poisoning them with a birthday cake. And that didn't end up happening because we went into lockdown. And I was released for my one bit of exercise a day. And I went for a run in the park and I stuck on a playlist of noughties music from, you know, sort of mid-noughties and a particular music scene that I was a part of because I was in a band and run a club night and stuff. And just, you know, it really blew me away, all these memories. And I decided to write Giddy Stratospheres after kind of getting a bit emotional about that period of time in my life and strung together the script. And I wanted you to be my brother. And the rest is history, really. And here we are. It's finished and it's being released everywhere, which is mad. I never thought that would happen.
1: Well, you had a premiere, what, 2 weeks ago, was it?
2: Yeah, we missed you at that, mate. You missed Richard. Did a little intro. I was going to try and force you to get up on stage with me and everything, but never mind.
1: Do you know what? I saw, because I was coming back from my holiday on that day, and there was a little moment where I thought, oh, do you know what? I might be able to make this. And then we got stuck in traffic. And I was like, I can't make it out.
2: No, anyway, absolutely fine. And you came to the rap party as well, so you saw it then.
1: I did come to the rap party, but I saw photos of Richard Herring introducing, saying something. He had a microphone in his hand. He was standing on a stage, and yeah. I was insanely jealous. And I thought, oh, I would have done as good, if not a better job, than Richard Herring.
2: Well, maybe you could come to America when it goes to America, and I'll force you to do it then.
1: It's a bit further than Clapham. Was it Clapham?
2: Was it Clapham? No, it was Dalston, Rio.
1: Rio, yeah, that's right.
2: Yeah, it's quite near where we shot most of those scenes, actually.
1: But I didn't know that my name was on the poster either. So I saw all these pictures of people outside the cinema having their photo taken outside the poster of the film, and I was like, oh, I'm on that. And I was like, oh, that's incredible. What was it like having this was your first film, right?
2: Yeah, I mean, I'd written and directed a few shorts and music videos and things, but yeah, this was my first feature film, so it was quite scary. What was it like
1: going to like a premiere at an actual cinema, especially after like all of the COVID and lockdown stuff that we've had, where you're not even allowed out, you know, to go to the cinema for the first time to see your own film. Do you know what I mean?
2: Absolutely shat myself, mate. Like I was shitting myself, and I would love to say I enjoyed it, but I was just I was just shaking the whole time. Felt a little bit better after I did a speech, my speech after Richard introduced me. But watching it on the screen, it was amazing, but it's also quite nerve-wracking because a lot of the bands that are part of the soundtrack were there. Lots of people that, you know, like my mum was there, and obviously she's in the, like, represented in the film. Loads of old

0: When I read the script, I've said this in an interview that I did, but like when I read the script, I sort of knew where the plot was going, and then it surprised me, and it didn't go the way I thought it was going to go, and that's why I agreed to do it, was because when I read it, I was just like, oh, this is sort of exceeded my expectations, and it has surprised me, and I like that element of it, and so I went to see it. But it's like a really nice mixture of sort of like drama and this comedy, and it's funny and it's sad, and it sort of does a lot of things. So it's quite ambitious for like a first feature. How did it go in the room or like on the night?
1: What do you mean? Did they
0: laugh where you were expecting them to laugh?
1: Absolutely. That was something that was really weird, is that because I see it so much as a drama, and I know that I wrote funny elements in, but I didn't expect everyone to laugh as much as they did. And you did get the biggest laughs, by the way, just so you know. But it was like, of course. But it was, everyone was laughing in the right places. Lots of people crying at the end, and I wasn't expecting the response, to be honest. I thought people were going to be a little bit more, I don't know. I didn't expect people to react the way they did. But, yeah, there was lots of laughing. It was great to hear. There's nothing nicer than hearing a whole room laughing at jokes you've written.
2: I thought it was interesting what you were saying about the you already had a film ready to go before it.
1: Yeah.
2: What was that film then, and what? And is that still likely to happen then in the future?
1: So it was called Dave's Dead, and it was just pure farcical, silly comedy about these two girls who accidentally kill one of their boyfriends with a birthday cake, and they are trying to get rid of the body in a house, and it's just lots of silliness and lots of different people coming in and out, pizza guy getting locked in a toilet and hurt them accidentally killing him. I've just given the whole storyline away, so I can't do it now. but it just felt a little bit not saccharine, but I just thought after COVID everything feels a bit different. I don't think people would find it, you know. I just thought, I just ditched it. I was like, this is just, life is different now. And things that people
0: it feels like lightweight, do you mean?
1: Yeah, lightweight and just silly, and I was feeling a lot more reflective and a little bit darker, and I wanted to kind of reach into the dark depths of my imagination for creating something a little bit grittier. I think the way I felt after being locked away for a couple of weeks in lockdown, I didn't want to do that movie anymore. I wanted to do this one, so I did.
0: That's weird. I had sort of like the opposite reactions. I was on halfway through a tour, and my tour was really sort of like, my show was really not dark, but it was really honest and truthful and open, and it was about depression and stuff like that. And then as soon as lockdown happened, I was just thinking, I don't want to do that anymore. I want to do something that's really light and frivolous and sort of not disposable, but lightweight. I want to do something that's fun. So, yeah, I guess that we all had different reactions to
1: different lockdown. Reactions. Yeah, no, I felt quite the opposite, actually. I wish I felt the way you did. But
0: I just was like, I don't know. This isn't a comment on your film. This is a comment on my stand-up. And I was just like, I don't think me going on after a global pandemic and talking about my personal depression is the answer for what I think my audience wants. And what I want to do is go back and do another thing. But that's different. What I thought was great about the film, and I was in it, so I'm not gonna, but like, what I thought was great about the film is that I remember that era. I lived in Brighton in 2005, and I remember kind of like being at parties and still being up and at a party while the sun was coming up and the walls were sweaty, and and I've seen lots of films that sort of depict that sort of thing. I thought, and I'm not just blowing smoke up your ass, I thought when I went to the screening, I thought this really does capture the grubbiness and not wanting to see the dawn yet, and all of those things that come from those parties that I went to. And maybe it's because I was that age when the film is set, but it also really felt like it encaptured that mid-2000s kind of era really well. And because

0: was a really low budget film.
1: Yeah, tiny baby.
0: So I think you managed to achieve something in your low budget film that large budgets haven't really necessarily conveyed, you know?
1: Oh, that's nice, mate. Thanks. Well, I mean, I was there and I did a lot of that sort of 3-day bender stuff. And that was very much like the side of this particular music scene that I wanted to sort of put across. A couple of other interviews I've done, people have brought up that why didn't I want to sort of do the celebration of this indie music scene and make it like, you know, really light and fun and try and put it, but across that way. And I could have done like everyone went to Coco and watched Franz Ferdinand and high-fived and went home, but it wouldn't have been the film that's not the film I wanted to make. I wanted to show the darker side. And I, you know, sadly I had a few heartbreaks back then and, you know, people pushed it too far. So I thought that, you know, that was my truth and that was what I wanted to put across. And yeah, I'm glad that it worked. But I wouldn't have been able to live with myself if I didn't kind of execute those scenes accurately, I think. And the characters are all based on people that I used to know as well. So that was quite fun. Kind of getting people in the mindset of those dark sort of corners of the after party.
0: It's the dark corners of the after party, but there's also the people outstaying their welcome, talking shit way too late and way too long. Josh, what was Josh's role on the production?
1: So Josh played Jasper, but he also was my assistant director, and he's my best mate as well in real life.
0: That 5 o'clock in the morning, 6 o'clock in the morning, talking shit on drugs. I've met people like that, exactly. I thought Josh did a really good job in it.
1: Oh, he nails it. And that's why we kept the bloopers in at the end, because I thought we could have used a lot more of Josh in the film, but we couldn't really fit it in. Those moments would have been too long. So we did leave them in at the end, because he absolutely nails that. Like narcissistic lead singer of a band that won't shut up and just wants everyone to listen to him and is completely blissfully unaware of everything else going on and had too much gack. Yeah, he nailed it.
2: So what extent is it autobiographical or not?
1: Well, I mean, it's tricky. I don't, there's quite a lot of it, which is very accurate to sort of some heavy moments from my past. Just for sort of, I would say a lot of it. It's tricky. I don't want to kind of throw anyone else under the bus.
0: I don't want to
1: spoil the film, but yeah, it's one of the reasons this has been quite an exhausting process is because I've actually, a lot of that stuff I've never really come clean about. So it's more nerve wracking because of that reason. But yeah, it's very much my truth for sure. I mean, there's certain things that are really exaggerated character-wise, but it's my view of certain moments in my life, and yeah, it's pretty autobiographical, but you know, in a cartoon way.
2: Right. And you said, like, when we're talking about pivoting from one film that you had written to this one, what was the process of getting this made then? Was it that you just went, well, all this kind of money, was it as simple as that you were able to roll it over onto this project?
1: No, not at all. Right. I mean, me and Beth, Bethany was my producer, but she's also plays Bella. So everybody who was in the crew was doing something in the film as well. And Beth's sister's a producer, but Beth had never produced anything before. So when I finished the script, I just said to her, do you fancy helping me trying to get this thing off the ground? Like, I know you've never done it before, but, you know, she's my best mate. And I'm sure Nick will agree. She's a sweetheart.
0: I just gave the thumbs up though. we're doing radio, but yeah, she's great.
1: She's great, and also she's just like no nonsense northerner. Do you know what I mean? So she was just really practical, and we just managed to like, I approached a few people about the budget stuff. Like, do you want to put some money towards this film? This is what it's about. Blah blah blah blah. And we kind of made it up as we went along, to be honest. It was a lot of scraping together pennies as we went along, and we didn't, because she loved the script as well, we just felt quite passionate about it, and it just sort of snowballed from there. So I needed to get permission from the Long Blondes, who wrote the song Giddy Stratospheres, who I used to know years ago, but hadn't spoken to for years. And they gave me their blessing. And so I could use that title. And then after that, it was, you know, approaching other bands as well, because I needed that soundtrack to be really authentic. And I was so, I hate saying blessed. What am I going to say? I was really chuffed that they all let me use.
0: Blessed
1: they
0: is all better than chuffed.
1: Blessed and chuffed that loads of bands from the time that would usually charge a lot of money to let people use their tunes let me use them for a lot less, because they were just supportive of the cause. So I was putting together all those little pieces to make it work and making it up as we went along. I mean, we were constantly, like, at one point I was doing all the contracts, all the accounting, all the law, like, I was a lawyer, I was an accountant, I was doing I'm shit with numbers and just, you know, making it happen. So no, it wasn't, it was a making up as you go along kind of thing, to be honest.
2: That was going to be one of my questions, really, just about, because it felt like, if it's a low budget movie, how did you get this soundtrack? But you've kind of answered it already. Yeah. It just feels like, well, it seems like it must have cost a fortune. But
1: I won't give figures away, but it's, no, you know, sure. I'm forever grateful to certain bands that would usually not license those songs for, like, less than, I'm sure, tens and tens of thousands, or some of them even more. But, like, you know, they just, so the fact that I think I was there for that era, and because the storyline, they all liked the plot and everything to do with it, and they supported the cause, and they wanted to be, I think, as well, because they all know, like, a lot of those bands all know each other, so I don't think anyone wanted to be the dick.
0: Right. No. Did you know, because you were in a band, Screaming Ballerinas, so did you know them from that?
1: From that, and also running, and I ran a kind of indie rock club night, so I used to put on those kind of five band bills of bands when they were just starting out, so, you know, a lot of those bands I had on before they got big, so they kind of either remembered me from that, or pretended to, or remembered me from my band. But my band were, I mean, by no means anywhere near as big as those guys, because we did okay in Italy, but nobody would sign us over here. So it was hardly like, we supported some of those bands, but I was a teenager, and, you know, we tried our best, but we couldn't quite get it off the ground.
2: I'm 42, so I feel like I'm sort of a little bit too old for that. But when I was trying to put it in the context, I was going, was this era of MySpace? Was it very much that time?
1: Oh, yeah, big time MySpace.
2: Right.
1: Yeah. Yeah, that was MySpace was a real thing.
2: And it felt like, when I heard it, it's like, oh, well, what is that? What is that music? I was trying to think, like, what? But then it almost starts with The Rat by The Walkmen, which feels like one of those, like, oh, well, that's brilliant. I mean, that really has stood the test of time in a way that I think it's slightly better than it even gets credit for. I think,
1: oh my God,
2: that's an absolute.
1: I should have put that on my never-ending list of songs, but because it is. But I didn't really want to, because I feel like I've just been talking about the noughties so much recently. I wanted to go a bit more, like, off-piste. The Rat is amazing, and I think that song for me and a lot of people from that time just completely encapsulates that feeling of, like, pure euphoria. That those opening guitar chords, and just it's a venomous song, but it fills me personally with just such joy, because it's that real, like, hands in the air, squished in a crowd, watching that band when that song came on was always just, like, maybe some of the happiest times I've ever had, watching that band when they came into town. So we have that as the, I'm sure it doesn't matter if I say this, the opening song to the film, when Lara and Daniel are running, and it always reminds me of that, like, before I wrote this, just running to that song is just the best. So
2: give us a rundown of some of the bands who are on the soundtrack then, so it gives people an idea of what era specifically we're talking about.
1: So we've got Franz Ferdinand, we've got The Cribs, we've got Blackwire, we've got Rocks, we've got Art Brut, we've got The Future Heads, we've got La Tigra, we've got The Rapture. I tried to get the Yeah Yeah Yeahs, and I even wrote them a very sloppy letter, and that they never licensed any of their music. So that was the only heartbreak I had. Was that
0: did they go back to you?
1: yeah, they're really sweet. It's just that they just have this policy. They just don't let anyone use their music for anything. So it's precious to them. But I really did go for the jugular. I tried so hard. It was the scene, Nick, where I won't say what happens in it, but where you swig the bottle at the bar, that heavy scene. I really wanted, I wanted maps, but yeah, it's for that. And I wrote it to that song, but that was the only heartbreak I had, but the rest of them we managed to get, so that's great.
0: Do you find that you do that then? Because I find that what I do is I go through Spotify and I put together a playlist, and then I will listen to songs on repeat until I've written that scene, because that song encapsulates the emotion of that scene. And so I'll listen to it over and over, and then I'll sort of like move along.
1: That's interesting that you do that. Do you find now that when you listen to those songs again, it reminds you of writing that particular scene, or
0: I'm doing something at the moment, and I rewatched. I did a short called Killing Machine, and I wrote all of that. I had the soundtrack. We were really lucky because I don't think because it was for BBC, so they have all sorts of like licensing departments, and so we got all of the music that I wanted, and we had like Kiss and Alice Cooper and stuff in there.
1: Awesome.
0: And it was sort of, and so I was able to get the. It wasn't like independent because it was part of the British Broadcasting Corporation. So I just listened to any song that I wanted, and we basically got it.
1: Amazing.
0: And I watched it again yesterday. I watched it again yesterday, and I was like, I don't remember using any of this. And I must have listened to each of those songs 100 times when I did it.
1: Yeah, that's so cool. Yeah, I did do the same. Yeah. I have to just mention something I forgot to mention, but I did have help with the paperwork for Giddy, for the licensing, from a guy called Phil Canning. And I have to mention him because he managed to help me with the business side of it, getting all that licensing.
2: Yeah. I imagine you were chuffed to have him, weren't you?
1: Oh my God, yeah. And he was an indie kid from the scene as well. So he luckily did all that work for free. Usually he works for Universal and would usually charge a lot of money, but he did it for free because he supported the cause. So that was good. But yeah, I did write all that. I wrote each scene to a specific song. So I really wanted those songs. Like you said, Nick, it's like certain scenes, I needed that. So I was so adamant I needed certain songs for those scenes. And that's the only scene that I couldn't get the tune I wanted. So I'm really mega lucky. I feel like lucky anyway.
2: And what's next? What was it? Because I was watching it trying to think, is this you making a first feature, as in, I want to direct more films, or were you thinking of it as a showcase for acting, or both, or?
1: No, actually, I don't want to say this because it'll probably bite me on the arse, but I'm getting a little sick of acting. So I just sort of like, I definitely wouldn't act in something that I've written and direct it as well again. I don't think I can, unless it's a little cameo or something, but I absolutely love directing and I love writing. And the next projects I have coming up are a series set in the 90s, which is based around Britpop. And I've written a mockumentary that I keep banging on to Nick about called Venom Falls, which is about a little weird town, which is a bit Twin Peaksy actually. Yeah, those are my next two projects. And I've been directing music videos a lot recently as well, which is an absolute dream for me. I absolutely love it. So, yeah, directing, writing's definitely the way I want to go.
2: Well, I think we mentioned Twin Peaks off air. That was one of your choices for TV that often comes up on this show. But it's a show that you've never seen, Nick, right?
0: I've never seen Twin Peaks. Oh, I know of I know of Twin Peaks. Right, so you've got Lost Highway in there as well, right?
1: Yeah.
0: I can't get into David Lynch.
1: You can't get into David Lynch. Fair enough.
0: I can't do it.
1: Is it because it's all just a bit too pretentious?
0: I don't think of it as pretentious. I feel like I'm not intelligent enough so I've watched documentaries on David Lynch. I like him as a person. I watched that documentary that's on Sky Arts at the moment about him. I think he's fascinating. I remember Twin Peaks from the time in the 90s, I like Blue Velvet. But what did I, was it Lost Highway that I saw, or was it, what's the other one that he did around the same time?
1: Mulholland Drive is the one, the kind of one that everyone is usually people's favourite. But I think just in general, what I love about David Lynch, because I adore him, I think I watch his films and Twin Peaks almost like it's like a dreamlike experience rather than, you know, a sort of solid plot line where you've got to follow, trying to work out what happened or whatever. But I just think, yeah, the dark sort of weird little worlds he creates, just for me, it's like the ultimate escapism. Lost Highway, I think, you know, what I love about Lost Highway, we could talk about Twin Peaks, but I could talk about that forever. But I think what I love about Lost Highway is the soundtrack's amazing. It's been put together by Trent Reznor from Nine Inch Nails. So you've got you've got his tunes, you've got a David Bowie tune in there, you've got loads of what's it called, Marilyn Manson, like really heavy stuff. And I think for me, like what I love about David Lynch is like he incorporates music in a way that I find quite inspiring into scenes. And just I like watching shit where I feel like I'm just completely lost in another world. And I think that, you know, if you don't try and work out what's going on, it can just feel like quite a dark, dreamlike nightmare. It feels like you're watching a nightmare, and I quite enjoy that.
0: The thing I like about Dario Argento films is that they're like watching nightmares. And it's interesting because you've got The Shining on your list as well. So I'm just trying to work out which one I've seen. I saw the one with there's rabbits in a kitchen. There's people
1: Inland Empire.
0: So I was Inland Empire.
1: That's the baddest one.
0: Right, okay. So I'm watching Inland Empire. And what I would say, right, so I've got a very similar feeling about The Shining, but not quite. So my thoughts on David Lynch are, I haven't given up on him. I really like him. And I will sit down and I will do the homework and I'll watch something like Inland Empire. And I will get maybe 20 minutes in, half an hour in, and I go, God, I'm with it. I absolutely am keeping up with this film. And then something will happen and I'll be like, what?
1: And then I'll be like, I get you. Well, I think what you should do, is you should watch Twin Peaks, because it's funny, and it's also like more of a traditional, it's almost like a sitcom, you know. There's so many silly characters and I mean there are dreamlike moments, really weird dreamlike moments, but it's you are trying to work out who killed Laura Palmer, and Carl McLachlan's just pure magic.
2: I think essentially exactly, I think Laura's right, and what you've done is you've gone into hard. I think you've gone in with the hard stuff.
1: Oh my
2: Before you've actually had the kind of, like, I saw Twin Peaks when it was on, so I was probably about 10 or 11 when I saw it. And then it was still like, it was definitely disturbing and terrifying, but it was also like accessible. And it's and you know, when it starts, it's network TV in America, so it's not it's strange and odd and unsettling, but it can never stray that far away from. It's definitely his most accessible thing as well, I think.
1: And it's funny. Really funny. Like, for the first scene when he's talking about the fish in the percolator, and he's just saying, there's a fish in the percolator, and it's like, what? And it's just pure silliness, and
0: You can do it. I've literally leant over. I didn't even get up, and I've got a David Lynch box set next to me. It's only got three films in it. And I've seen Mulholland Drive and Inland Empire. I've never seen The Elephant Man. But then, so one of your favourite films is The Shining, right?
1: Now, my favourite film ever is The Shining, I think.
0: So I don't hate The Shining. And we talked almost an hour about The Shining the other week.
1: Oh, we'd have to talk about it again then.
0: No, we can talk about it. But all I'm saying about The Shining is I feel differently about The Shining from David Lynch. Where David Lynch is, I will keep coming back to David Lynch, and I don't hate David Lynch, and I want to like David Lynch, and I want to understand the films. Whereas The Shining, I will walk away from The Shining, and I will try and it doesn't make sense to me, and I will solve a problem with The Shining in my head, and I'll go back and watch it, and I'll come away from The Shining and I'll be pissed off with it again.
1: Yeah.
0: I don't love The Shining, but I am obsessed with The Shining.
1: Yeah. Well, I watched The Shining, talking about watching things when you're too young, like you just said about Twin Peaks when you were eight. So I found the video to, I spent a lot of time on my own when I was a little kid because my brothers were so much older than me. So I went and found a videotape and it said The Shining on it. And I think I was about eight as well. And I thought, that sounds fun. And I stuck it on, no one, you know, no one babysitting me or whatever. And it absolutely fucked me up. But I was so obsessed with it, even at that age, you know, just everything about it, like the music, you know, that opening shot of the aerial shot of the car just driving, winding down the those rocky roads towards the Overlook Hotel. And like, I mean, it's daft. I mean, Jack Nicholson is completely bananas in it and argue, you know, all the, there's lots of reasons why I can understand why people find it a bit much, but I just find, I think it's such a beautifully shot film. I went to see his exhibition and cried because I saw that there was this that they had the maze from the maze scene,
0: right,
1: and I walked in and I just saw it there, and I'd watched the film probably about 1,000 times, and I was just like just a mess. I was crying.
0: I mean, I've got shiny cushions behind me. I've got the orange carpet, and then I've got the green carpet from whatever room it is, 237. And but what I would say about that is I saw The Shining when I was very young, and I've watched it at least once every 2 years, and sometimes more than once a year.
1: Yeah.
0: And to the point that I only realised this year that Jack Nicholson's performance is mental.
1: Like, it's so silly.
0: I was so young when I saw it that I was just like, well, that's acting. And then when you get older, you're just like, well, not He's when you get older, 35 years later, you see it and you're just like, going, hang on a minute, Jack Nicholson's performance is fucking terrible.
1: I totally agree. And I don't know if you've watched the making of, but Kubrick is just winding him up the whole time, trying to get him to be that silly. And then being
0: He made him eat cheese sandwiches because Jack Nicholson hates cheese.
1: Yeah. And
0: he made him eat cheese sandwiches in three cakes.
1: And he was so horrible to Shelley Duvall to get her into that state. So, you know, I love Kubrick's films, but he is a bit of a bastard. But he also drove the people that wrote the soundtrack mad and everybody mad on that set. But yeah, anyway, Jack Nicholson is absolutely mental in it. But I love him so much. I do. I can't
0: Do you know the story? Do you know the story about the Steadicam operator on The Shining?
1: No, tell me. I need to know.
0: Stanley Kubrick had the Steadicam operator, and Stanley Kubrick used to yank his arm when he was operating the camera, and it would really irritate the Steadicam operator. And Stanley Kubrick would kind of like get involved, and he'd like yank the Steadicam operator around. And be like, no, over here, and film that, and whatever. And so the camera guy, he didn't know how to deal with it.
1: Yeah.
0: So, but he was a Steadicam operator on Rocky, right? And he said he circulated a rumor on set, which was, I was the Steadicam operator on Rocky, and Sylvester Stallone used to manhandle me while I was filming, so I punched him out.
1: Oh, amazing.
0: And it got back to Stanley Kubrick, and so Stanley Kubrick stopped.
1: Stop doing it.
0: Stop doing it.
1: What, that is genius. Genius. Yeah. I didn't know that geeky fact. I'm going to store that.
0: I am obsessed with The Shining. I just don't like it. I've seen it so many times, and every time I sit down to watch it, I'm like, maybe this time. Which is sort of different from David Lynch. Do you know what I mean? I think they're both enigmatic films that don't necessarily make sense once you've taken them apart and put them back together again. Right.
1: Yeah, I think I kind of find, like, weirdly, I find comfort in dark things. And I think The Shining for me, again, just feels like the like real escapism. I also love Stephen King's writing. I mean, he didn't even like that film, to be fair, but I do love, like, everything about the Overlook Hotel and just feeling like you're in this world. I like the idea that nobody else is there, it's just them. So I used to watch it all the time when I was little, and I found it really comforting. Just fucking weird. But I can appreciate what you're saying. I just,
0: I think that I think you're right there, but being locked up in a deserted hotel during a snowstorm sounds like my absolute ideal holiday.
1: Same. Yeah,
0: it's with no phone lines,
1: and nobody trying to, you know, you've got the perfect excuse not to talk to people or go anywhere because you can't.
0: So, and you can explore. Yeah. It's great. Yeah.
2: I think it really gets across the boringness of looking after a building, though. And I keep thinking that the scene that I always think of when I think of The Shining is that bit of, what's he called, Scatman Crothers, showing Shelley Duvall where the freezers are.
1: Yeah,
2: and I just go, I love that it's like it's going into this detail about how we store this food and all these food stores and things.
1: All the different, like, boxes of different shit. And he's like, this is this. Yeah, yeah, I love that shot as well. I think that's a really beautiful shot as well, the way it pans across and you can see all the different alleys, the different aisles with different things.
2: It really adds to that boringness and that idea that there's now this huge kitchen which is just operating for three people. I find all that stuff really kind of, it's sort of too big. Everything's too big.
1: Everything's
2: I like
1: too
2: all
1: big.
2: That.
1: Yeah, it's brilliant. Yeah,
2: too big for them.
0: Did you see Dr. Sleep?
1: The problem with Dr. Sleep I've got is that I love the book so much and then I heard it wasn't very good and I get very angry about films when I love the books. I didn't watch it. Is it good? Is it good? Oh, good. I mean, I'm glad that I haven't missed out. Yeah,
0: it's a weird film. It's not got a very good bad guy, and it's sort of like it would be. I don't know if it didn't have anything to do with The Shining, it would feel like one of those lesser. What's that? Bag of Bones, starring Pierce Brosnan.
1: I haven't seen that.
0: It's a Stephen King adaptation from like the early to mid 2000s. It feels like that. It feels like if it didn't have Shining, and then they do. The carpet turns up and they get Henry Thomas from E.T. to be Jack Nicholson. And then it's just like, hang on a minute. It's just this weird thing where it's not, because Stephen King didn't like The Shining film and he didn't write a sequel to The Shining film, the film takes it upon itself to be the book, the sequel to the book, and the sequel to the film. I mean, it's like it's trying to do too many things.
1: Too much responsibility,
0: I think if it had just been an adaptation of the book, then and ignored the movie, the Shining movie, then it probably would have been able to be its own thing.
1: Yeah, I think what Kubrick was so good at is being really cocky and really, like, you know, he wasn't trying to please Stephen King at all. So I think The Shining's just totally his film, really, isn't it? I don't know. Have you read Pet Sematary?
0: No, I've not read it. I've seen both versions of it. Well, sequel to the original.
1: Yeah, same. So Pet Sematary is one of my favourite books ever. Like, and I've always thought that storyline is just one of the creepiest, most brilliant storylines ever. The idea that you bury your dead child in a pet cemetery and it comes back to life. Like, it's just so sick. I love it so much. I watched the 80s version of the film the other day?
0: I think it was like, maybe it was 1990 or something like that. Yeah.
1: Oh my God, isn't it just hilarious? Like just it's brilliant. And it's so shit. It's brilliant. And I really enjoyed
0: it. You've got like the flashback sequence with the sister that died. And that is absolutely horrifying.
1: Terrifying.
0: The makeup on it. Just absolutely horrifying. And then you've also got the Ramones song, and
1: which is great.
0: That is one of the best Ramones songs.
1: I don't want to be buried in a pet cemetery.
2: But what's interesting is they've used it on every version of the film, haven't they? And they also use it in Frankenweenie, the Tim Burton film. Yeah, it's like the soundtrack to all of them, I think. Yeah, it's a really odd film, that, because, as you say, it's like, it feels like a TV movie, except it has this flashback, which feels like it's from a completely different, much more terrifying film.
1: Yeah, I mean, I love it. But there are bits which are really funny. Like, when they've obviously got this actual child, and they're trying to get it to stab people, but they just have this fake plastic hand coming into shop, and somebody's clearly just holding this toddler while this plastic hand's coming out. It just made me laugh. It's daft. But
0: that
1: yeah.
0: kid went on to be kind of like a superstar, didn't he? He was yeah. That was 1989. He was in Kindergarten Cop as yeah. the kid oh. that says girls have a vagina yeah. and boys have a penis. The other way around. And he was in Mercury Rising, which was the Bruce Willis movie that Bruce Willis made, where Bruce Willis teams up with a kid, and it was like one of the worst films ever made. And then the next year, Bruce Willis said, "I'm making another film with a kid," and everyone was like, "Whoa, don't do that." It was, and then it was The Sixth Sense, and you go, "Oh, good."
1: Yeah, yeah, yeah.
0: It was very much like Keanu Reeves going, "Oh, I'm going to make another cyberpunk movie after Johnny."
1: Yeah, yeah, yeah.
0: What are you doing? What are you doing? Oh, it's The Matrix. It's all right. It's fine. Yeah. So that kid went on, did loads of stuff. All right. What else have we got here? We've got
1: too many.
0: Don't Look Now.
1: Yeah, so I could put. Did I give you Don't Look Now and Rosemary's Baby? I didn't give you Rosemary's Baby.
0: You didn't put Rosemary's Baby.
1: All right. Okay. Oh God,
0: You can talk about anything you want. We don't have to talk about this at all.
1: I'm insufferable with this stuff. Okay. Which one was it? Sorry.
2: Don't Look Now.
1: Okay, so have you seen Don't Look Now, guys?
2: Yeah, one of my favourites, all-time favourites.
0: I visited the writing desk of Daphne Du Maurier last 2 weeks ago and had a really nice time. Yeah, it was great.
1: Well, Don't Look Now, I'd say, it's another one that I watched when I was far too young and just stayed with me. So, just the energy and, just the feeling of that film stayed with me forever, and I find it really inspiring just because the music's amazing. I was listening to the soundtrack yesterday through some amazing speakers, and just I find it so soothing because although it's obviously a really creepy film, I love that music. It's incredible. But yeah, the scenes that really stand out for me, I don't know if you've noticed, but on the DVD box they've got the reveal on the back, which is unforgivable.
2: Terrible.
1: Have you seen that?
2: No, I haven't noticed that. Who does the music? Is it Pino Donaggio, is it? Or do I think that because it's a bit like those...
0: I was thinking Pino Donaggio,
1: It is.
2: Pino Donaggio. Because he went on to do a lot of the Brian De Palma movies, and you can kind of feel like... That's obviously a big influence on his movies. And I think that my favourite thing about Don't Look Now is that it's all built up. Everything is built up to that last moment. Everything is so it's almost like you're in a trap. That's what it feels like. You're watching this film and you're just on rail tracks that's going to take you to the ending, and there's no way out of it.
1: Yeah.
2: And you've got every choice to go, you can't get off it. It's all heading to that one bit.
1: And it feels like that in Venice anyway. I don't know if you've been, but it does feel like you're kind of trapped. And it's so beautifully put across in that film. And I think both their performances are amazing. I mean, talking about big acting, Donald Sutherland is also insanely over the top in that film, but it totally works.
0: It's got my bit when he comes out of the toilet. And he says to Julie Christie, "I'll give it 5 minutes." And you go, you don't see that in movies.
1: You don't see that in movies. Yeah, their relationship is because they were actually a couple at that time. There's a lot of that in that film, which is just you totally buy it all. And they shag for real as well. I don't know if you knew that. That's a real shag they're doing there.
2: Is it really?
1: Yeah.
2: I've always heard that they say it isn't, but people feel like it is because it feels real.
1: Well, I think they claimed it was.
2: Okay.
1: But whether, I don't know. But yeah, I think that my favourite moments in that film, which I find really inspiring, are when he first looks at that picture from the church and the blood pours out into the church, and then he goes out and you see, there's something so iconic about that red outfit. Anyway, which is similar to that, like a Schindler's List kind of vibe, where you just I'll never get that red outfit out of my head. But yeah, it's just a bloody good film.
0: So what year was Don't Look Now?
2: 74.
0: So Nathaniel, what year was Obsession? Obsession was 1980, was it?
2: No, I reckon it's before that. I reckon that's about 74, 75.
0: Because isn't Obsession set in Venice?
2: Is it? It might be, you know.
0: He meets an artist that is restoring some artwork in a church. And Obsession is a Brian De Palma film that feels very much like Don't Look Now as well.
1: I've never seen it. Would I like
0: it? It's great. It's great. Obsession is great. But it's...
2: 76.
0: What is it? It's schlocky. It's kind of like very... highly wrought schlocky. Yeah,
1: what's schlocky?
0: Schlocky, schlock. It's like lots. It's sort of
2: hokey.
0: Like, good, yeah, cheesy, but it's sort of like in a way that Don't Look Now is kind of like you have proper actors doing proper acting, whereas Obsession is. Yeah, that take will do. It won't get in the way of the plot. Do you know what I mean? It's
1: good. Yeah. Oh, amazing. I'm going to check it out. Might watch it tonight, actually. Sure. But yeah, I think that Rosemary's Baby is similar. I know it's a bit daft, but I think that's a beautiful, horrible film as well. I've got Polish posters all over my flat of different, like, 70s horror films. It's like my thing. But I haven't got that on my list, so I won't talk about Rosemary's Baby.
0: You can talk about but Kyle Gass, who we had on a few weeks ago from Tenacious D, is a big fan of Rosemary's Baby.
1: Good lad.
0: And I have a bittersweet relationship with it because the love of my life, William Castle, produced it and wanted to direct it, and Roman Polanski took it away from him and said, oh, I'm going to direct it, actually. It was the best choice because wouldn't be talking about...
2: we wouldn't be talking about Barry.
0: We wouldn't be talking about Rosemary's Baby if William Castle had directed it.
1: Also, Polanski, we're not really allowed to like him anymore anyway, but I can't... I just love that film. I love everything about the neighbours... The neighbours, the nosy neighbours that have a lot more to them than you think.
0: But that always feels like almost a companion piece to Don't Look Now.
1: Hmm. Yeah.
0: That's like another one of those inevitable storylines where, oh, shit, we're so late. We're nearly at the end. Oh, fucking hell, I've completely lost track of time. Right, okay. Well, Laura, we have to wind up really quickly and then we've got to play a game. Right? So Giddy Stratospheres, it's available where?
1: In the UK, it's out now on Amazon, Sky, iTunes, Google something, Microsoft TV, which I didn't even know existed, but it's on there. Then in September, it's going to be released in the USA and worldwide, and we're going to be announcing where soon. And you can keep up to date with everything on all our social media stuff, which is just Giddy Stratospheres. It's easy to find us. We'll tell you everything there.
0: Great. We've got a minute and a half to play Better or Worse. Nathaniel, you need to race through it. You're in charge.
1: I hand you over.
0: It's absolutely fine.
2: The game is Better or Worse, and you have to say whether the next person is better or worse than the person before, based on my opinions to score points.
1: Right.
2: Beginning with Scarlett Johansson. Is Sting better or worse than Scarlett Johansson, according to me?
1: Worse.
2: He is worse. Jimmy Nail, better or worse than Sting?
0: Worse.
1: Worse.
2: Better. Bill Murray, better or worse than Jimmy Nail?
0: Worse.
1: Worse.
0: Who knows?
2: Better. Bill Nighy, better or worse than Bill Murray?
1: Better.
2: No, worse. Worse. Kurt Russell, better or worse than Bill Nighy?
1: Better.
2: Danny
1: Am I
2: Dyer.
1: Supposed to be answering? Are you, Nick? I don't know what the game is.
2: You're answering, Laura.
0: Stop overthinking it.
2: Danny Dyer, better or worse than Kurt Russell?
1: Better.
0: High cards.
2: Worse. Worse than Russell.
1: I love Dyer's great.
2: Sure, it could be a high card. Yeah. Danny Kurt DeVito, Russell. Better or worse than Danny Dyer?
1: Better.
2: Danny Boyle, better or worse than Danny DeVito?
1: I've got it in for him at the moment. I'm going to say worse.
2: Worse. Danny Minogue, better or worse than Danny Boyle?
1: Better.
2: Worse. Kylie Minogue, better or worse than Danny Minogue?
0: Better.
1: Nick? Better.
0: Better.
2: Better.
1: Better.
0: So what's the score?
2: It's a five.
0: Right, you got a five, which means that you're not as good as Dane Baptiste and Marina Sirtis with nine, Baz from Massive Wreckage with eight, Jamie Adams, Carl Gass, Izzy City with six, Sarah Gibbs, Oh, you're as good as Simon Gibbs with 5. You're bang last. Yeah, I'm sorry. It's a terrible result for you. You're, good luck with the film.
1: Thanks, Nick.
2: Thank you. Thank you for coming on.
0: You're welcome on the show anytime in the future if you've got anything to promote. Thank you for coming on.
1: And thank you for having me.
0: Don't go anywhere, but we're saying goodbye now. Goodbye from me. Goodbye from Nathaniel.
2: Goodbye.
1: Bye, guys.
0: Bye. Look after each other and see you next week. Bye.
3: Well, I can't insult Mark Dolan. I am eating a cereal bar right now.
4: I know, but it is 1 o'clock.
3: Yeah, yeah. But
4: 1 o'clock, time for Peacock and Gamble. That's the rule, mate.
3: Yeah.
4: But you've got a mouthful of cereal bar.
3: Yeah, but I did the handover.
4: It's not even anything interesting.
3: I did a really great chat about a wedding I went to.
4: Right. What did you talk about?
3: Oof, all sorts, mate. About what food we had. We had a lovely bit of lamb, just to keep you updated. I was literally saving it for our show.
4: Right.
3: And as I was telling...
4: So you were saving that you had lamb for the weekend for our show.
3: As I was telling Mark about the lamb, the lovely lamb, right?
4: Yeah.
3: I was thinking...
4: You say lovely a lot.
3: Mm, it was lovely.
4: You've started saying lovely a lot, though, I've noticed.
3: Yeah, but I think if I keep saying lovely, then things will seem more lovely.
4: They don't.
3: Yeah, but in my head,
4: I'm listening.
3: It really was a cracking lamb.
4: Cracking's fine.
3: As I was saying it to Mark, I was thinking, I'm wasting content here. I could be doing this on the Peacock and Gamble show.
4: Absolutely, really good point, mate.
3: Yeah.
4: What you've done is you've gone on another show and told them that you had some nice lamb.
3: Yeah.
4: Lovely lamb.
3: Lovely lamb.
4: And then now you can't say it on this show. So we might fall short today.
3: Yeah.
4: Because unfortunately, we've already had the story, haven't we, about Ed having some lamb.
3: Yeah, but I've not talked about the sides yet.
4: The sides?
3: Yeah, there was a salad with pomegranate seeds, some vegetables like some beans and some asparagus.
4: Yeah.
3: And then some rather lovely new potatoes.
4: Nice. Well, perhaps we'll catch up with that later on.
3: Yeah.
4: I've only just sat down, I'm looking at the system. They've changed the fucking system again.
3: Have they?
4: Yeah, they have. So it now says P1, P2 and all this sort of bollocks.
3: Right.
4: And I don't know what it means. So it could be anything.
3: Right.
4: Could literally be anything. Oh, that'll do. Quite nice.
3: Yeah, lovely.
4: It's a good start, isn't it?
3: Peacock and Gamble, tweet us at FUBAR Radio.
4: Why?
3: Just get in contact.
5: Better wait a minute. You better hold the phone. Better mind your manners. Better change your tone. Don't you threaten me, son. You got a lot of gold.

0: This is, of course, Levi Stubbs singing here, who died last year.
1: Wonder if he likes lamb.
0: I think it's probably different now.
2: You know, I don't come from no black lagoon. I'm from past the stars and beyond the moon. You can keep the band, keep the it, keep the creature. They don't mean shit.
0: Oh, brilliant. Sorry, come out. What? Swearing all over it.
3: Yeah, but that's fine. It's allowed on.
0: It's not fine. Did you not hear about this bloke at the weekend?
3: What?
0: This man on BBC Devon.
3: Oh, right. But that's BBC Devon. This is FUBAR, mate.
0: No, that's done it now. Sorry, can we just make an on-air apology? Weren't really aware that Levi Stubbs, the late great soul singer who played the plant Audrey 2 in Little Shop of Horrors.
3: I was going to say, that's the plant, isn't it?
0: Of which that was that song was taken. Yeah. We were not aware that at some point during the recording he said the S word.
3: Yeah, but you don't need to apologise for that on here because this is uncensored, isn't it?
0: So apologies for that.
3: The S word.
0: And I'm hoping not to be sacked because it will bring on and exacerbate a pre-existing stress condition.
3: Well, if we get sacked, FUBAR will probably hire us back. They love doing that.
0: They like a bit of controversy, don't they, FUBAR? Just very quickly about that bloke. I think somebody Lowe's, I think it's David Lowe's, I think his name is. Horrible story.
3: Yeah.
0: That he played The Sun Has Got His Hat On.
3: Yeah.
0: Unaware
3: that, had that the second
0: verse
3: language.
0: Had the N-word in the second verse. And offered a full apology, offered to go on air and apologise, and they still sacked him, got rid of him. Which they've since said, oh, we've dealt with it wrong.
3: Yeah.
0: He can have his job back. And he said, this has shut me up too much. It's made me a bit ill. Which is perfectly right. But it's horrible, isn't it, when you get that? And then, you know, the obvious argument would be Clarkson.
3: Yeah.
0: It would be Jeremy Clarkson.
3: I think just avoid nursery rhymes from the past.
0: It's not really a nursery rhyme, The Sun Has Got His Hat On, though.
3: Yeah, it sort of is.
0: It's not really, it's a song.
3: Yeah, but so is... What's, most nursery rhymes are songs, aren't they?
0: I hope you're not going to sing a racist nursery rhyme.
3: Right, here we go. No, I'm not. We're going to avoid that completely.
0: It is. It's horrible, though. I don't like it at all. But yeah, the controversy thing, why were you bringing up controversy? Because they do like a bit of controversy, FUBAR.
3: Well, they've hired John Gaunt.
0: They have hired John Gaunt, haven't they?
3: Controversial figure.
0: I have a history with John Gaunt. Do you want me to tell you about it?
3: Oh, if you've banged John Gaunt, I want to hear about it in full detail.
0: I'll tell you about it in a bit. Go on.
3: Yeah, all right. Well, Janie Godley, the stand-up Janie Godley.
0: Okay.
3: Tweeted, fuck you at FUBAR Radio, John Gaunt makes me sick, hope you're losing subscribers. And Broadway Baby Comedy said, what's he said to upset you, Janie? Apart from being a right-wing shock jock. So Broadway Baby Comedy obviously looking for a quote article about John Gaunt being hired. So they're asking Janie Godley, you know, she's a public figure, she's a stand-up.
0: Yeah.
3: And Janie's given them a great quote, simply said, wanker.
0: Right.
3: So, so if they try and write an article about that, it'd be, stand-up Janie Godley said, wanker.
0: That'll be on CFAX before the end of the day, won't it? CFAX, I miss CFAX.
3: Hey, come on, mate. So they get controversial.
0: Can we get Janie on the phone? Can we try and get Janie on the phone? We should be able to get a phone number pretty easily. Let's get Janie on the phone.
3: Yeah,
0: the
3: producer looks worried.
0: She can have her point across. Because I kind of agree with her, but not in a... Because I tweeted from Peacock and Gamble when they said, where'd you get these guests from? And I said, his phone book. Right? Which even as I did it, I wasn't sure. Because I've done that before on Twitter.
3: Yeah.
0: Where... I remember writing something disparaging about Steve Wright.
3: Yeah.
0: And as people, like myself, I think it was from Peacock and Gamble, it might be from my own one, but as a sometime BBC presenter as well,
3: yeah.
0: I then thought about it afterwards and thought, I know, hang on, because we work for the same company, and that's a bit out of order, that's a bit shitty, to sort of slag someone else off.
3: If they're in the same.
0: Who works for the same company. And I thought that, again, when I said that about... Because it wasn't that nasty, it was just a little throwaway joke. But I thought that again about when I put the thing about John Gaunt, his phone book. But then I thought back further.
3: Right. Is this your history with Gaunt?
0: I have worked with John Gaunt before, right? On BBC London.
3: Separate to the banging.
0: That was a two-off. That was a two-off thing that happened.
3: Yeah.
0: 2 days running. We got carried away in the moment.
3: You recreated that scene from Women in Love.
0: Yeah, I don't think I enjoyed it. I don't think he... And I know he did because of what he did. But I don't... Everywhere. Do you know, and that was why I started growing my hair out. But I worked with John Gaunt on BBC London. Now, when I was employed on BBC London, wasn't for long, which is often the case. But I'd never done radio before. I knew nothing about radio at all. I was kind of, you know, I felt kind of lucky to be on there, but I had worked quite hard and it was something that I really wanted to do. And John Gaunt was sort of incumbent at BBC London. He was there, and he was like the big guy there. His show was, I will say now, his show was amazing.
3: Right.
0: I think, in the interest of balance, I will say now, I think he's amazing on the Radio Jungle. I think he's fantastic.
3: Did you hear his first show on FUBAR on Saturday?
0: No, I wouldn't listen to that. No, what I'm saying is, though, he knows how to do it. He knows how to do it. Yeah. So his job as a presenter on the style of show that he does, which I presume is the same as a football show, is to rile people up, to give controversial opinions, to give, you know, extreme opinions, that then gets discussion going. That's like, that's behind the curtain. That's how you do it. And there are... James Whale was amazing at it.
3: Yeah. I'm going to try it now.
0: Go for it.
3: I think you only need one shoe.
0: There we go. If you agree or disagree with Ed, give us a call on the phone number.
3: That'll get a proper riled up, won't it?
0: Well, yeah, okay.
3: Yeah, right, so this is our big... Right, we're going to try it like Gaunty, right?
0: Okay, go for it.
3: Okay. I think a lot of people say you want two shoes, but I think you just have one and just swap it round.
0: Well, there we go. That's Ed's opinion. If you agree with that opinion, give us a call. 0330 223 0200. Or if you don't agree with that opinion, I don't know why you wouldn't. I don't know why you wouldn't agree with that, because that's perfectly straightforward.
3: Yeah.
0: So that's what you do.
3: Oh, yeah.
0: That's what you do.
3: Yeah.
0: You make it like, that is just what it is.
3: Yeah.
0: So, to make people argue, get your callers in, get more in advertising. 0330 223 0200 if you disagree.
3: We should send all leather shoes back to Italy where they were made.
0: That's and my opinion. We both think that. I can't think of an argument against that, but if you've got one, give us a call. 0330 223 0200. I'll say it again clearly. 0330 223 0200. Anyway, so Gauntley.
3: Yeah.
0: So that's the scene, right? BBC London, just been employed there. Myself and two of my friends.
3: He's the king.
0: Rob Rouse and John Williams. Yeah, he's, you know, he's there. I'm already a fan of his show.
3: Yeah.
0: Because I think he's great.
3: Yeah.
0: We come in as new boys.
3: Yeah.
0: We do a trailer, right, for our show coming up right now. In this trailer, and I'm not saying this is clever, but Rob Rouse has got a lot to answer for with this. For most of the trailer, it was Rob making fart noises with his hands, right? That was most of it, right? Right, but that was pretty much what we did on the show.
3: Yeah.
0: Not fart noises, but it was just a silly, like our show, like what we do.
3: You have both grown up so much, you and Rob.
0: Have a winner. So Gauntley has to play this on his show, this trail, right? So he plays this trail. Now, rather than just go, that's fucking rubbish, in his head, I'll just dismiss it. He then goes on air on his show and slags us off before we've started.
3: Right, okay.
0: Right? Someone should tell those guys that fart noises aren't funny, right?
3: Call in if you agree.
0: Yeah, totally, it was like that. And I was proper put out by it. I was like, oh, come on, mate. We're stable mates here. It's like, don't slag us off. Give us a chance.
3: Yeah.
0: So I was kind of pissed off with it. And that's why I think now, as somebody who's incumbent here already, now the shoe's on the other foot now, isn't it?
3: Oh.
0: Yeah, Gauntley comes in here.
3: Should
0: now.
3: It be on the other foot, though, or should you have two to start with?
0: Good point, actually. Should you ever have two shoes? 0330-223-0200. Should you ever have two shoes? Stupid. Waste of time. Waste of money. So we did cover for Danny Baker on The Breakfast Show.
3: Yeah.
0: Right? Now, what happened then is we had to do a handover with John Gaunt.
3: Right.
0: We'd already had this pre-existing argument with John Gaunt. I'd done a thing on our first show that I'm not proud of. Because John Gaunt used to sign off his show, I don't know if he still does, where he'd say, don't forget, if you've got kids, give them a kiss, give them a hug.
3: Yeah.
0: You know, tell them that you love them, right? Yeah. A nice sentiment.
3: It's nice, isn't it?
0: Bit schmaltzy, but he did it at the end of every show.
3: Yeah.
0: So, at the end of our first show, I said, and don't forget, if you've got kids, give them a slap, show them his boss. Right? Now, and we then threw to traffic, who was laughing.
3: Yeah.
0: Right? They were laughing. Excuse me. So we'd already fucking drawn lines in the sand, us and Gaunt, and we were against you. Then we had to do the handover.
3: Yeah.
0: Right? And we'd just been doing the breakfast show, which is a stupid breakfast show, messing about, all the rest of it, dicking about.
3: Fart noises.
0: A lot of fart noises. Yeah. Very, very funny. And then we had to do a handover to Gaunt, who was doing his call-in show.
3: Yeah.
0: And his call-in show that day was about... they'd been housing paedophiles, right? Who'd been released back in society.
3: Yeah.
0: And they'd been given these essentially council flats.
3: Yeah.
0: Right? Not all of them all together. Yeah. They'd been put into these council flats.
3: You don't want to put them all in one big flat share, do you?
0: Which unbelievably was on the same planet as a school.
3: Yeah.
0: So.
3: Can you imagine the internet bills in that house?
0: Yeah. So Gauntley comes on. Yeah. Right? To do the handover. We've already said we'll be as professional as we can. And we'll be civil, right?
3: Yeah.
0: I agreed to that. And we were civil to a point. And he goes, we went, oh, what are you talking about on your show today, John? And he went, and explained this story about the paedophiles and all this. And they've been housing it. What do you think of that, boys? Right? This is to three lads who've just been dicking about for 3 hours and who've got up at 3 a.m. to do this show, right? And Rob said, well, I think it's good you've got a place to go. Right? Right? And he was fucking furious.
3: Yeah, I can see furious. Why he would be.
0: I've got this on the tape at home. I should find it. We should play it if we're allowed to. Right? Because Gunn, he fucking went mental.
3: Yeah.
0: And I remember the phrase that he called Rob. He went, well, I'm glad you're so frivolous about all this. I'm glad you think it's fun, something to laugh at and all this bit.
3: Yeah.
0: You know, I'm trying to have a serious discussion here, and you're a sub-Chris Morris jerk. Right? On our show.
3: Yeah,
0: right?
3: Yeah.
0: This confrontational thing. So I'm all for starting that fight again.
3: Yeah, like, yeah, let's go for it.
0: I'm all for it because I'm now more experienced and I'm now more savvy and I now know how to take him down.
3: Yeah.
0: If I have to. And he already knows how to take me down.
3: Yeah.
0: It could be the battle of the century.
3: Yeah.
0: On the same station.
3: You'll just end up fucking again.
0: Well, it wasn't fucking. It wasn't. Do you know what? If anything, right, yeah. I would say it was a sexual assault. Right? That's what I would say. I'm not saying it was one, but if anything, I would say that he essentially sex in the, in

0: That's what he's saying.
1: On that fictional bombshell.
0: Yeah, on that completely fictional bombshell that I'm talking about. Can I get in trouble for that?
1: No, it's fictional, mate. It's completely made up.
0: John Gaunt fictionally raped me?
1: Yeah, it's completely made up, mate.
0: It's all fictional. People are different. No.

0: So, it's time, as we do every week, when it's not a fucking bank holiday, to go back to Magnificent Seven. Magnificent Seven, if you don't know already, is basically we give you seven different sorts of people. If you are one of those people, give us a call.
1: Give us a call, you can be part of the team.
0: 0330 223 0200. If any of these things apply to you, the Magnificent Seven that we are searching for this week. I'm not sure if it can be a Powerball. A Powerball, of course, is if you are all of the things.
1: All of them. We've only ever had one. That was Daniel Sloss.
0: It was Daniel Sloss, wasn't it? And let's see if any of these could, if this could come together to make a Powerball.
1: Right.
0: So, Magnificent Seven, we require somebody with a T-shirt with a joke on it.
1: Yep, good. Okay, so can you give us an example?
0: I'm with stupid.
1: My favourite one, modern one, is someone listening to an iPod sitting on the toilet and it says, I pooed.
0: Brilliant. Something like that, if you own one of those.
1: Yeah.
0: Somebody who is insecure about the size of their penis. That'd be a man, I think.
1: Right.
0: Unless it's... Actually, it could be a lady with a massive cock.
1: Yeah, she would be insecure about it.
0: She would be insecure about the size. Yeah, yeah. She'd be like, I can't believe this. This is horrible. It's huge.
1: Not only have I been born with a penis, but I have been born with an impressive member.
0: It's fucking John Holmes one, that.
1: Yeah.
0: Somebody who has flashed their boobs this week. Again, doesn't have to be...
1: What do you count as flashing?
0: Getting them out, showing them to someone.
1: It has to be showing them to someone.
0: Yeah, you can't just flash yourself.
1: You can flash yourself.
0: No.
1: Sometimes if I'm in the bathroom, I'll just go like, whoop, just have a look at my knob, put it
0: really?
1: Away again.
0: Really?
1: Yeah, just do loads of stuff. Loads of mirrors, isn't it?
0: Sometimes I get my knob out and just walk around the house with it out for a bit.
1: Yeah.
0: Never really thought about that. It's a weird thing.
1: It's not your house, though, is it? You're walking around a stately home. I mean, the National Trust are absolutely livid with you.
0: I mean, it's not my fucking house. Somebody who has committed a crime.
1: Right, okay.
0: A millionaire.
1: Well, that's not going to happen, is it?
0: Somebody
1: no millionaires
0: with
1: listen to this.
0: Somebody with a terminal illness.
1: Right, mate, this has all gone off piece now.
0: And somebody who has to walk to work. So, this week, we want to hear from you, Magnificent Seven, if you are somebody with a T-shirt with a joke on it, if you are somebody with a if you have a... I'll start again.
1: Yeah.
0: This week, we want to hear from you, if you are somebody who has got a T-shirt with a joke on it.
1: Fine, believable.
0: Somebody who is insecure about the size of their penis.
1: Fine, that's all right.
0: Somebody who has flashed their boobs this week.
1: Possible.
0: Somebody who has committed a crime.
1: Possible.
0: A millionaire.
1: Not going to happen.
0: Somebody with a terminal illness.
1: They're not going to be bothering listening to this if they don't have much time left.
0: Somebody who has to walk to work. If you're any of those things, give us a call, 0330 223 0200, and you can be part of the Magnificent Seven. I think that we could have a Powerball.
1: We couldn't have a Powerball.
0: How come?
1: I just don't think we could.
0: Why?
1: Because I don't think we're going to get anyone phoning in who's a millionaire. That's
0: what?
1: The one I... Or terminal illness.
0: Gary Barlow might ring in.
1: Gary Barlow's not going to ring
0: and
1: in.
0: Is he still a millionaire, though?
1: Oh, that's a good point. No, he is, because he got away with...
0: But will he still be a millionaire after his...
1: Well, they're all chatting about it on the Twitter.
0: To us. Well,
1: yeah.
0: Straight to us, isn't it?
1: No, unfortunately, we want people tweeting us about our show, having a bit of fun, but people are just chatting to John Gaunt about Gary Barlow.
0: Oh, fuck. So that means... John, I'm going to lose this battle again.
1: Gaunty said...
0: I got sacked off that station.
1: Tweeted
0: eventually.
1: At Gary Barlow, stop the witch hunt and trial by media. He's only done what most people do and tried to pay less tax at FUBAR Radio.
0: Oh, so Gaunty's doing his FUBAR radio show whilst
1: on Twitter,
0: we're on air.
1: While we're on air.
0: Right.
1: Right, I'm going to tweet John Gaunt from the FUBAR radio account.
0: Can you put, stop tagging us in, we don't really like you.
1: Yeah.
0: Oh, no, put your sacked. Put right. If you're going to do your radio show without a subscription, you're sacked, mate.
1: Right. Well, Peacock and Gamble are on now, so stop doing your radio show or you'll get sacked again.
0: Yeah, put that, definitely. What else has he been sacked off, John Gaunt? I think he was sacked off TalkSport, was he?
1: Yeah.
0: I don't know if I remembered that right or not.
1: I'm not sure. We'll find out. I'm sure he'll enjoy this in the fun way that it's intended.
0: Oh, if anything, he's got a sense of humour. Yeah. Have we got Janie Godley on the phone yet?

0: trying. We're trying to get God on the phone. This is going to be amazing.
1: So stop stealing the limelight.
0: I don't know why Magnificent Seven's still playing, by the way. Sorry, what you're essentially listening to now for your $2.99 a month is a man tweeting.
1: Or you'll get sacked again. Again.
0: Put first warning. Put first warning.
1: Hashtag first warning.
0: Yeah, brilliant, brilliant.
1: There we go. And obviously, this will go out. Keep updating the Twitter and watch this tweet go out because it will be immediately deleted by the producer.
0: If you can retweet it fast.
1: Tweet!
0: Take a picture of it and then retweet it.
1: Right, I've taken a picture of it. Right, okay.
0: I just saw Nat come back into the room and say to you and the guy on the tech going, what's happened? Fighty boys, aren't we?
1: Yeah, we are. But it's good. There should be cross-promotion of the shows.
0: There should be cross-promotion. Yeah, definitely.
1: Yeah, it's all good fun.
0: There should definitely be cross-promotion, but I'd argue that's not what we're doing.
1: Yeah.
0: I'd say that we're not doing that. And noise, hey.
1: The starters, it was like a mezze platter.
0: Okay,
1: boards.
0: Okay,
1: that's nice. Brought out these big boards, and there's like salami and mozzarella and tomato
0: and sort of
1: grilled Mediterranean vegetables.
0: That's quite nice. I'm not always in the mood for that. Do you know what that just sounded like?
1: What?
0: That this was a pre-record and something had been cut out of it. That sounded like we just jumped to something different.
1: And also this aubergine dip.
0: Yeah.
1: This sort of smoky aubergine dip.
0: So I was basically stood outside this bus station, right? I'm coughing a lot today.
1: Oh, yeah.
0: It'd be cigs, wouldn't it?
1: Yeah.
0: Yeah, it'd be cigs, definitely.
1: That'd be cigs, mate. Yeah.
0: Can't really afford them anymore, but I'm ploughing through them. Do you find that if you're a bit of skin, you smoke more cigarettes?
1: No, I don't smoke any cigarettes.
0: But you used to smoke cigarettes.
1: I used to smoke, yeah, no, I get that.
0: So the less money you had, the more you ended up smoking.
1: I find that with a lot of things. The less money I have, the more money I end up spending.
0: Yeah.
1: In some sort of twisted way of trying to cheer myself up that I don't have much money.
0: I bought a car last week and I don't know how.
1: Do you remember buying it?
0: Not that well.
1: Or is it a werewolf situation? You just woke up in a new car?
0: Well, basically, I took my... My cars are on essentially a lease, really. I do pay for them, but they're essentially a lease thing. It's PCP. So I have a car for 3 years.
1: Yeah.
0: And then I get a new one.
1: Yeah.
0: At the end of the 3 years.
1: Right.
0: And just carry on paying the same.
1: Yeah, okay.
0: However, I drove my car back to the garage that I bought it from.
1: Yeah.
0: And they went, there's just no equity in this car. And it's a three-year-old car.
1: Just you've driven it into the ground.
0: Done 76,000 miles. Oh. Nothing wrong with the engine.
1: Yeah.
0: I was only allowed to do 75,000 miles. Did 76. That's our tour, that.
1: You did a full 1,000.
0: It's our tours.
1: Yeah.
0: Fucked it. Not just that. I mean, I've been other places as well.
1: You didn't buy a car specifically for our tours, did you?
0: No, but what I'll say, though, I presume there are some fans of us listening to this now.
1: Yeah.
0: So, cheers for the support, by the way.
1: Yeah.
0: So, I drove fucking hundreds and hundreds and hundreds and thousands of miles.
1: Yeah.
0: To play to five people. So, thanks a lot for that.
1: Yeah, but what? Do you expect them all to club together and get you a new car, like Oprah?
0: I'll tell you so. Yes!
1: Oprah, she's a millionaire. She could call in.
0: Oprah, if you're listening, give us a call. 0330 223 0200. Yeah, do actually. They should come together and buy me a new car.
1: Right.
0: Or they should
1: all five of them that came to the show.
0: Yeah, they should at least help. definitely should. No, it's... I've got screwed. And the other thing I was going to tell you about as well is that somebody sent me a link to... You know Pilkipedia?
1: The Carl Pilkington.
0: The Carl Pilkington thing. And they sort of became fans of us as well and promoted us a little bit.
1: Yeah.
0: That's all nice.
1: Yeah.
0: But somebody sent me a link saying, have you seen this? And on Pilkipedia, on their forum, they're trying to get these shows for free.
1: Really?
0: Yeah. They're going, if you can get us the new radio shows, that'd be brilliant. Right. And it's like, it's fucking $2.99 a month. I know you're not listening to this now.
1: Yeah.
0: But me and you, apart from many other people on this station, we've done shitloads for nothing.
1: For free, yeah.
0: Like, hundreds and hundreds of hours of fucking recordings for nothing. And now we get something where we can just make a time. We don't make a lot here. Like, we really don't. But, and that's fine.
1: Yeah.
0: We've agreed to that. But to make a tiny bit back, to then be going, can you get it for free for us?
1: No, you
0: because
1: can't
0: we are fans. If that ever goes on that site, I'll be fucking livid. And I will encourage FUBAR to go legal on them.
1: Yeah.
0: Get them shut down. I fucking would as well. I'm furious about that.
1: Yeah.
0: I was this far off posting.
1: Oh, you should have done, mate. What would you have said? Say it now. That's a good way of doing it. Because when you get angry and stuff in emails, it's good to type it out, delete it, and not send it.
0: Oh, okay.
1: Because they're never going to hear this because they won't pay for it. So just say what you would say, and we'll get it out of the system,
0: all right?
1: To anyone who's thinking of downloading this illegally.
0: Brilliant. Okay. Thanks for your support.
1: No,
0: It's good. Wait, I'm lulling them in.
1: All right, okay.
0: Thanks for your support. It's great that you're fans of us. Tell you what would be nice, if you actually did care or were fans, just, you know, give us the pittance of money that won't make that much difference in our lives, to be honest. Really won't.
1: Or yours. £3 a month, it might make a difference to some people, but
0: make a difference to me. I mean, it's £3
1: but
0: put towards my new car.
1: Think of all the entertainment you'll get.
0: Yeah.
1: £3 a month for, I mean, that's probably 1p a smile.
0: Well, I get, that's good. And I guess what would happen is, if you'll go and get it illegally, yeah, what'll happen is it'll just shut down.
1: Yeah.
0: And you won't have anything. And I will tell you now, on the record, we will never do another podcast.
1: No, not if you go and illegally download that.
0: No ifs or buts about it. It's not going to happen. We're not going to do another podcast for free.
1: Oh, we might do.
0: We fucking won't.
1: John Gaunt has tweeted back saying, up yours. Thank you, John Gaunt.
0: Whoa! Whoa! Controversy reigns.
1: John Gaunt.
0: Now, if you could write back to him, no, up yours, you fat fucker.
1: No, just we're put, not. No, put that, put this that. Is your problem.
0: I am fat as well.
1: You
0: so it's
1: always
0: fine.
1: Take it too far. You've taken it too far.
0: Up yours as well, you right wing prick. Put that. Put that down on the food bar. and then he will say to Fubar, right, if this happens with these boys on this radio station, right, I will walk.
1: Yeah.
0: Right, and Fubar's response should be,
1: you won't, you'll waddle.
0: Yeah, it should be that. It should be that, and then it should be, oh yeah, where to? Hey, this is a fun show, isn't
1: I don't,
0: it?
1: Is that John Gaunt joining in, or is that John Gaunt angry?
0: I don't know. He's hard to, do you know what? I'll say now,
1: yeah,
0: off the record,
1: yeah,
0: just me and you.
1: Yeah.
0: He's all right.
1: Yeah.
0: When I've met him. Because even after that thing that
1: just,
0: happened.
1: This is off the record. Yeah.
0: Off the record, right. Even after that thing that happened on
1: no
0: BBC
1: one's contacted
0: London,
1: us about shoes, so I think we did that one wrong.
0: Well, I think we probably have done it wrong. I think you've got to be more aggressive with it when you say it. Off the record, right.
1: Yeah.
0: When I met him at BBC London, just about the place.
1: Yeah.
0: Even after that thing about the pedo thing, about yeah, Rob saying he was a paedophile, right?
1: Yeah.
0: Which, as far as I'm aware, he's not.
1: Yeah.
0: Right? Which is what makes it a joke. That's yeah, what makes it a joke.
1: Yeah, yeah. That's the humour, yeah.
0: Yeah. He was the next. We both got official warnings.
1: Yeah,
0: us and him.
1: Oh right,
0: for how we were arguing
1: yeah, okay,
0: on air. Right,
1: yeah,
0: fair enough. But the next day he went, did you get an official warning about yesterday? And we went, yeah. And he went, I thought it was really good radio. I thought it was so.
1: Oh,
0: so,
1: okay,
0: so he knows.
1: So
0: what's
1: he
0: going,
1: knows what
0: he
1: he's
0: gets
1: playing.
0: It.
1: Yeah,
0: yeah,
1: yeah,
0: he
1: yeah,
0: gets it. Totally.
1: I don't know if he does on this on the tweet.
0: Can you tweet back to him and say, so can you elaborate? Are you joining in or are you genuinely saying up yours before we say anything else?
1: Right, I'll do that.
0: Yeah, put that on there.
1: I'll
0: yeah,
1: do that. We should ask people to get in contact because the whole shoe thing hasn't really taken off. But I feel like I've been chatting about weddings, maybe
0: yeah,
1: get in contact with wedding disaster stories.
0: Yeah, and I think, do you know what? I'm thinking about it now. I think we should probably come away from the whole John Gaunt thing now.
1: Okay.
0: But keep doing it on Twitter.
1: Yeah, yeah, yeah, sure.
0: Yeah, because I think, you know, it's good, isn't it? And but I've got bad memories with John Gaunt.
2: Here's one for the
0: I just
2: ladies,
0: don't want to think about it, really. That's a
2: rape me.
0: Fuck's sake, let's get that off. Sorry. That's good. Can you present for a minute, please? Because that's. Sorry, can I just have a minute? Can you just. Sorry,
1: yeah, so, do some proper radio. So I was at a wedding. Everything went smoothly. I found myself at the wedding, mate. Are you all right?
0: Sorry, I'm sorry. Is that picking up on the mic?
1: Yeah, yeah, yeah, I can hear that.
0: I'll go further away in the studio.
1: So I've got to now host the radio show because you're having flashbacks to a fictional rape.
0: It didn't even hurt. That was the problem. It didn't even hurt.
1: Yeah, well, he's gentle, isn't he?
0: It wasn't. It was rough. And that made me think of things about myself in this fictional story.
1: Yeah, you're baggy. completely fictional. I'm trying to do some proper radio here. You're making me tweet John Gaunt and talk about proper radio.
0: I'm just doing some fictional crying about a fictional rape.
1: All right, okay.
0: That's what I'm doing, mate. Gary Barlow. Oh, Gary. Has he done anything wrong? Call in. 0330-223-0200.
1: Radio show.
0: If you think he has done anything wrong.
1: I've tweeted from the Fubar
0: Gary
1: account
0: as well.
1: saying, are you just joining in or are you angry? Just trying to find out.
0: But is this, again, we're picking on the new boy, aren't we?
1: No, he's not a new boy.
0: He's a new boy here. It's like he's come to a new school. And we're the bullies.
1: Yeah, but if...
0: And we've never been like that. We're not bullies.
1: Yeah, but if like, a new boy in his 50s turned up with little shorts on...
0: That's a good point, actually. If when I was at primary school,
1: him,
0: if
1: you?
0: A 50-year-old boy had turned up, right... then even at primary school, I was bullied at certain points until I started
1: yeah,
0: fighting back. But, you know, I hate bullying in all forms. But I if I'm honest with myself...
1: Yeah.
0: If a 50-year-old with little round glasses,
1: yeah,
0: right, sort of waddled in one day,
1: yeah,
0: was like,
1: you would make fun of him.
0: I went, "Hello, I'm the new boy."
1: Yeah,
0: I'd
1: yeah,
0: be like, right, I'm having this cunt.
1: Yeah,
0: like, he's going down definitely.
1: Yeah,
0: do you know what? When I said cunt, then I thought, "Oh shit, am I on proper radio or Fubar?"
1: Mate, you just said the S word.
0: S word, shit, I did.
1: And at what point did you think we were on proper radio?
0: I know.
1: When we were talking about that.
0: We've done proper radio sometimes.
1: Yeah, but this is fun because we get to do nonsense.
0: Yeah, yeah, yeah. What's the weirdest person you've ever met in an audience.
1: John Gaunt's just tweeted back saying, who are you? Mate, this is going to be the best radio show ever.
0: Right, can I just say, first of all, as well, John Gaunt's a new presenter on here.
1: Yeah.
0: What do you mean, who are you?
1: Although, Gary Barlow's still tagged into all of this.
0: Oh, is he brilliant?
1: So I'm going to put, he was in Take That.
0: There's important people coming into the other room, mate.
1: Are there?
0: Yeah. Get that door locked now. You know when you ask people where they're from and what the jobs are and all stuff like that?
1: Yeah.
0: What's the best one you've ever had as a reply?
1: Biscuit tester.
0: Biscuit tester?
1: Yeah.
0: Do you know what I had the other day?
1: What?
0: Biscuit tester's a good one,
1: yeah,
0: right?
1: Yeah, designed the biscuits to put the holes in and stress tested them with dunking.
0: Fucking hell.
1: Pretty
0: that's
1: good.
0: A job.
1: And it was a terrible gig until then. And then we got some biscuits in the break and we saw how many dunks that the Rich Tea could
0: cope
1: with.
0: That's insane. Yeah. How much did he get a year? Did you ask him?
1: No, didn't ask
0: that's
1: him.
0: The first thing I asked this one.
1: Really?
0: I met a farrier the other day.
1: A farrier?
0: Yeah, do you know what that even is?
1: Isn't that woman who had an affair with Sven-Göran Eriksson?
0: No, it's a different one.
1: Right.
0: This is a job, this, not a person.
1: Right.
0: He was a farrier,
1: yeah.
0: Which is someone who puts shoes on horses.
1: Oh, wow.
0: I thought it was blacksmith.
1: You just need
0: not.
1: One. I think you just need one shoe on a horse. Call in if you disagree.
0: Yeah, if you think horses should only have one shoe or not, 0330-223-0200. He was a farrier, right?
1: Yeah.
0: And I went, what's that? And he explained to me, right?
1: Yeah.
0: And I went, that's insane that even exists,
1: yeah.
0: In 2014.
1: Yeah.
0: I actually said 2013. I've had a breakdown. But I said, that's mental, that's a job. And,
1: yeah.
0: I thought, is it part-time? He went, no, full-time.
1: Yeah.
0: And I went, what, for like racehorses and that? He went, just any horse.
1: Yeah.
0: I went, any horse? What, you're like freelance and that? He went, no, I work at different places than that.
1: Yeah.
0: I went, what do you make a year, right?
1: Yeah.
0: Strap yourself in.
1: Well, I suppose, now, there's not many of them knocking about, I guess.
0: I don't know, but nevertheless.
1: Right. How much?
0: £80,000
1: Fuck off.
0: Right, and his boyfriend, right, two men.
1: Right.
0: Right. His boyfriend...
1: Yeah.
0: Was a teacher.
1: Yeah.
0: And I was like, I bet you don't make fucking £80,000 a year, do you? And he didn't.
1: No.
0: And he gets it for just hammering nails into an horse.
1: Yeah.
0: Which is essentially...
1: Is that what they call it?
0: Yeah. that's what he gets it for, right?
1: Yeah.
0: So I couldn't believe that.
1: Yeah.
0: So basically, I've thought about it over the weekend.
1: Yeah. Are you gonna
0: jacking all this in.
1: Yeah, you're going to be a farrier.
0: I'm putting horseshoes on horses.
1: I'm allergic to horses, so I couldn't.
0: No, you... I know, mate, I'm not splitting it.
1: I couldn't
0: do it. I'm not ending up with only 40.
1: I couldn't do it, mate. If you want me to join, if you want me to do back legs,
0: I don't.
1: You need to do front legs.
0: I don't. I want you to carry on. You carry on here at Fubar, that's
1: right.
0: Fine.
1: Okay.
0: Do your thing
1: To be honest, after the tweet thing, I don't think I'm going to be here much longer.
0: Just say it was me.
1: Yeah.
0: Just say it was me. I'll take the bullet.
1: All right, okay.
0: Couldn't
1: because
0: give
1: then you'll go off and be a farrier.
0: I'm going to be a farrier, mate.
1: Yeah.
0: And what I'll do is every now and then I'll just swan past outside.
1: Yeah.
0: With all like loads of money in my pockets.
1: Yeah, on a horse.
0: On a horse.
1: Yeah. Wearing gold shoes.
0: On a horse with it's got like three of its horseshoes are sort of half hanging off. There's one on its neck.
1: Yeah, loads of people chasing you down the road.
0: Yeah.
1: Yeah.
0: Bring that back and that money you stole as well. But I mean, that's great.
1: Yeah. Yeah, that's amazing.
0: It's
1: but I guess it's quite a specific skill now. I think it probably was when it was a more sort of prevalent job, then you didn't make as much.
0: I'd argue it's not a specific
1: skill.
0: It's
1: like people who do thatched roofs and I know someone, I've a friend of a friend who's a dry stone waller and he makes a huge amount of money.
0: Huge, you know what, how much?
1: Million.
0: A million pounds.
1: Should call in. We're looking for a millionaire on Magnificent Seven.
0: Ring in if you do thatched roofs and you're a millionaire.
1: Yeah.
0: I would counter-argue that it's not a difficult job.
1: What, putting shoes on a horse?
0: No. Because it's shaped exactly right for the foot.
1: Yeah, but I think they have to probably make them.
0: What happens is, I don't know if you've ever seen a horse, but a horse has got what they call it, like a clump hoof.
1: A clump hoof?
0: Just made that up.
1: Right.
0: A hoof, right? It's a very specific shape. It's like a bit like a semicircle. And they make a bit of metal that's also a semicircle.
1: Right.
0: Just hammer it in there, mate.
1: Hammer it in there.
0: And I would imagine nowadays it's a lot quicker because you need like power tools, can't you?
1: Well, you think they use a nail gun?
0: I think they probably nail gun them in into the horse's foot.
1: Yeah.
0: If you know any different, give us a shout.
1: You know what I'd do if I was quite a lazy farrier? I'd just put all the nails in and then leave the shoe on the floor in the stable
0: just
1: and just let
0: it
1: walk onto it. Eventually it'll walk onto it.
0: Yeah. Just chuck carrots about.
1: How do they measure it? Do you have to have different sizes? Like, like those machines in Clark's that close around the foot. Do you think they have one of those for horses?
0: Horses are standard size.
1: All have the same size feet.
0: Horses are.
1: No matter the size.
0: Interesting fact. Horses all have...
1: Is this raised science early?
0: No, I've got... I can do my science for you soon.
1: Right, okay, yeah.
0: But I've got some science for today. It's actually, again, really interesting.
1: Quite good science,
0: yeah. Very good science. No, horses all have the same size foot.
1: Right.
0: That's they are standard size.
1: So no matter, so you might see a tiny little pony, and it's just got massive feet.
0: Well, it's all relative, isn't it? I think often what happens...
1: You can't just say it's all relative as if that explains everything.
0: Often what happens with a horse, if you have a disabled horse, for example, who hasn't got the same size feet, they will grow hair over it. You know when you see them horses and they've got like...
1: Looks like they've got flares on.
0: Ugg boots, essentially. Yeah, those ones.
1: Yeah.
0: They're disabled horses. They've got smaller hoofs than normal.
1: Right, okay.
0: So they grow so as to not embarrass them around stables and shit. Yeah, they grow all their hair out over their foot.
1: This is more horse facts than I was expecting, to be honest.
0: I'm just saying that I'm going to leave radio and become a furrier. Ditto comedy. That's my 12-month plan. I've already got a 12-month plan, so I don't want to do stand-up anymore.
1: You don't?
0: No.
1: Why not?
0: Just don't. I don't enjoy it.
1: But I would argue that probably a natural progression, if you don't want to do stand-up, more radio, bit of writing, you know, that sort of thing, rather than
0: farrier.
1: I'm going to be a farrier. There's literally no
0: but
1: one.
0: There must be people in entertainment who've left that. Like Daniel Day-Lewis goes off and does something, doesn't he?
1: Yeah, but like to prepare for an acting
0: what
1: role.
0: What does he do?
1: You've not got a part in a film as a horseshoe carrier.
0: No, but I think Daniel Day-Lewis. No, it's not. Daniel Day-Lewis, when he gets fucked off with acting, goes and does. What's the thing he does, Daniel Day-Lewis? He definitely does something. If you know, give us a shout. 033 0223 0200 or tweet us at Fubar Radio.
1: Left foot, he did, didn't he? Did he need a shoe on that foot? Get in contact. How many shoes does one person need?
0: Good point. What Ed wants you to ring in about now, not myself, but what Ed wants. You're ringing about now is if you're severely disabled, is there any point having shoes?
1: Oh, if you're typing with it, makes it more difficult, doesn't it? Unless you've got one of those.
0: It's true, actually.
1: One of those shoes where you can put the toes in.
0: His paintings would have been fucking appalling, wouldn't they, if you had a shoe on?
1: Actually, just the footprints. Yeah. Little potato prints. It wasn't a traditional cake, it was like lots of individual cakes, heart shaped cakes with strawberry on.
0: Come on, let's have a bit less controversy on this show.
1: Right, okay.
0: I'm going to go with, for music...
1: This is not normal radio.
0: I'm going to go with...
1: It's supposed to be banging slit, not I'm going to go with.
0: I'm going to go with this, mate.
1: All right, mate.
0: Yeah.
1: Let's have a break. Set up the mics.
2: Fat fucker. It's Saturday night and I ain't got a light and I don't give a shite because I'm off to the discotheque. Women. I fuck him on the floor and I fuck against the door and I fuck him and I suck him till me bell ends raw. Kiss me, dick, eh? Make it quick. 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Well, it's just my luck that I don't get a suck and I won't get a fuck because I'm off to the discotheque.

0: wouldn't bother pulling a bloke if Firebrit's got drinks in. Well, you know what a woman is, she's a life support machine for a binge. Mop, cunt, split, fanny, the bush, that's what they're called. Hey.
1: He's sorry, Johnny, I'm Phil. I'm sorry. No, don't. You're making
2: the S word again.
3: We were just having a chat with the producer. We were just getting told off by the producer, and I didn't realise that was on. It's Chubby Brown.
4: Absolute filth, mate.
3: Why have I played Chubby Brown?
4: I don't know. Why have you even got that?
3: I don't know. I'll turn that off for us. I'm sorry about that. That was quite offensive. It's quite sexist.
1: Email in. Just so there's one in the inbox.
3: Is it all still to Gaunty?
1: No, there's nothing in the inbox, mate. Look. We're normally getting floods of emails by now. Well, is the server down again?
3: No, I'll tell you what's happened.
1: Is it actually? Yeah, no, it's not.
3: I'll tell you what's actually happened. What? It's repetition, isn't it? So we've been essentially split up like naughty boys.
1: Yeah.
3: We've come here, top-rated show on Fubar.
1: Yeah.
3: Apparently, that's what they keep telling me, but no one will give me figures. Right? Most popular show in terms of people writing in and all the rest of it.
1: Yeah.
3: Yeah, why not just not have it on?
1: Yeah.
3: Oh, it's bank holiday, just don't have it on.
1: Just don't put it on.
3: Just don't put it on for a bit. And then the next week, Ed can't do that one. All right, fine. Put Ray on with Charlie Baker. All right, fine.
1: Yeah.
3: And then what about next week? Oh, no, just don't have it on
1: bank
3: again.
1: Bank holiday.
3: Don't have it on again.
1: Two weeks. What is it, in 2 weeks?
3: It's a month we've not been on for.
1: There's another bank holiday.
3: Is there really?
1: There's another one coming up, yeah.
3: What's happening over that, Nat?
1: We're not doing the show. I said, I've emailed and said we should do a pre-record.
3: Right.
1: But, no one's answered back.
3: Have they not?
1: No. Keeping it very quiet. Keeping it very quiet, guys.
3: What? I mean, what would happen if we just, like, 1 week just didn't bother coming in? If we just went, oh, yes, we just didn't want to come in that week.
1: Yeah.
3: Do we still get paid? Do we get paid for the bank holiday shows that we miss?
1: Because we're ready to go. I don't know if you know.
3: We're ready and
1: willing.
3: On
1: bank holidays, I come down here and sit outside with a coffee waiting for 3 hours.
3: Was that you?
1: Yeah.
3: I was sat across the way from you.
1: Oh, we should have had a chat.
3: Oh, we should have had a chat, recorded it, put it out on the internet. fucking bank holidays are stupid.
1: Yeah. Well, no, I was saying to Dolan, actually, when I was doing my professional handover, Mark Dolan.
3: It's very familiar, isn't it? Dolan.
1: No, it's the least familiar you can be. Just surnames. Isn't it?
3: It is, actually. It's like school, isn't it?
1: If I called him Marky Mark.
3: Oh, that's what... Let's call him that.
1: Yeah. I'm sure people in regular jobs work really hard and they deserve that day off, but I don't feel like I work hard enough to deserve that day off.
3: No.
1: I want to come in and do some more work.
3: Yeah. I mean, I've also budgeted for it as well. Like, do you know what I mean? Like, this, I'm a bit skint, and I've sort of budgeted for this for those shows.
1: Yeah.
3: So it'd be good. It'd have been good to know, I think, for me personally.
1: Thanks a lot, guys. We're doing cover shows.
3: I'm on with Angela Barnes tomorrow.
1: It's my opportunity to see you as well.
3: That's true as well.
1: This is my little hangout with my chum.
3: Yeah.
1: So it's a bit of a shame that they're like, oh no, you can't see your friend this week.
3: Yeah.
1: Because the banks don't go
3: in. Yeah, because you probably just want to pay a check-in.
1: Yeah, exactly. Oh, thank God for Zoe Fell. Here we go.
3: Is there an update on Twitter before you read this? Has Gaunty got back to us?
1: Gaunty got back to my comment...
3: about Gary Barlow?
1: My comment about Gary Barlow saying, no, you prat. So I think he's joining
3: in.
1: Whoa!
3: I think that's really confrontational.
1: Is it?
3: Yeah, mate. Yeah, right. No, there's going to be a fight.
1: Who should we say it is?
3: I heard a rumour once that this might not be true at all about John Gaunt throwing someone down the stairs.
1: Right.
3: At a radio station.
1: Really?
3: But I don't know if that's true or not.
1: No, you're getting mixed up with Suge Knight.
3: I don't know what that is.
1: From Def Jam Records.
3: Oh, I don't know. No, I don't know if that's public knowledge or not.
1: Right.
3: Or even if it happened. I've got no idea. But I think he might have thrown someone down some stairs.
1: Oh, there are stairs here as well.
3: There are stairs.
1: There's loads of stairs.
3: Oh, God, I don't want John Gaunt. I don't want to come down.
1: Hang on. John Gaunt does his show on a Saturday. And you don't mind coming in then?
3: That's true.
1: So why aren't you coming in on Bank Holiday Monday if you're coming for Gaunty on a Saturday?
3: Saturday's a bank holiday for a lot of the banks.
1: Yeah.
3: Isn't it?
1: Right, we're getting more people writing in. Right. Oh, have we got a hater?
3: Oh, brilliant!
1: Oh, no, I think they're just... I thought it was a problem. Fuck you and your showiest agenda, Ed. Your constant shoeist agenda.
3: Shoeist.
1: This is what we wanted.
3: Right,
1: your constant obsession with shoes is nothing more than pandering to the liberal status quo of shoe manufacturers. I, as a hobbit, find your insistence on wearing shoes as offensive. Yours angrily, Frodo Baggins. So that's not what we were looking for. I wanted to hear some...
3: No, but he is pissed off, though, Frodo.
1: I wanted some two-shoers, but Frodo wants no shoes.
3: No shoes at all.
1: Yeah.
3: Yep.
1: Look, Zoe Fells emailed in with a wedding disaster story. About 10 years ago, I went to my cousin's wedding.
3: Can I stop you there?
1: Yeah.
3: At what point, right, during the show, we've asked for lots of things.
1: Yeah.
3: But at what point did we say, call in with your wedding disasters?
1: Well, I did, and that shows how...
3: Did you say wedding disasters?
1: Yeah, wedding disaster stories, like fun wedding disasters.
3: Was this when I was crying over the fictional rape?
1: Yes, it genuinely was.
3: Oh, right,
1: was.
3: Okay, fine.
1: Because I found myself... It was a really nice wedding I went to, but I found myself going, need a bit of action in this, bit of controversy.
3: Yeah.
1: Just you want some sort of family argument, but it was lovely. It was really nice.
3: Kick off. Whose wedding was it?
1: It was a family friend.
3: Okay.
1: We used to all go on holiday together, big family holidays.
3: Well, have you not got married? Is it same age as you? Is it a man or a lady?
1: Lady.
3: Lady. How old is she?
1: Slightly older, maybe 1-2 years older.
3: So that means you'll be having your wedding soon.
1: Is that how it works?
3: I don't know. I don't know when do you get married. I don't really agree with that. So
1: no,
3: I'm not really into it.
1: Oh,
3: come on, mate, get married.
1: I think if people want to do it, that's fine.
3: I've not been to a wedding since we went to Raji James's wedding.
1: Well, I'd not either.
3: That was a fucking disaster.
1: I know. Well,
3: on many levels.
1: I went with my mum to this wedding and they sat me on a different table to my mum. So I just had to talk to people I didn't know.
3: Who did you speak to? Did you know him?
1: Standard wedding people.
3: Was it as good as at Raji's wedding? When we went to Raji's wedding.
1: Ricardo.
3: We got sat with a bloke who was accusing another bloke on the table of being a paedophile as a joke.
1: Yeah.
3: Going, oh, Ricardo. Oh, he's always fucking underage people. Because his name was Richard. He was calling me Ricardo all day. Yeah. I was like, oh my God almighty. How long till he calls me Raymundo?
1: I was actually... they were actually all right.
3: Okay.
1: They were okay people. But then later on, one of them was just like, you know, standard sort of posh guy, right? He came up to me in the disco afterwards. And he was with his wife, who was perfectly lovely.
3: Yeah.
1: And he came up to me and went, tell you what, mate. Some pretty hot women at this wedding.
3: Nice.
1: It's like, I've had to come with a wife. It's like, I know I met her. She seems lovely.
3: Yeah, yeah. And he's there looking
1: like,
3: at
1: I can't believe if you're there with your wife at a wedding, there should be no better moment to realise the sanctity of marriage. Don't go out there and go, shame I had to bring the wife. I could have fucked someone else.
3: That's the thing, though. If anything, it compounds the disaster.
1: Does it?
3: Yeah. If anything, you go, oh, my God, look at all these beautiful ladies that I could have a kiss with. And because I went through this fucking same thing this poor lad's going through here now.
1: Yeah.
3: And this poor girl as well.
1: Yeah.
3: Not being sexy, it's a disaster for both of them. Right? Because I went, oh, I can't believe, and that's what he's probably thinking. Like, I can't fucking believe this, that I was stupid enough to do this.
1: But she was lovely.
3: And there's all these children here who I could have any of. Not children. I mean,
1: it wasn't Ricardo, mate. About 10 years ago, I went to my cousin's wedding. This is Zoe Fell. And when it came to the hymns, the pianist, choir and congregation were all out of time with each other. It was very, very funny. Maybe you had to be there. Did I have to be there?
3: What? Have we missed a wedding?
1: We missed a wedding. Oh, fucking hell. 10 years ago.
3: And Zoe Fell just told us that we had to be there. I'm sorry. No one told us about it, I don't think.
1: Oh, Zoe.
3: I'm not getting attachments to my email. So if it was a wedding invitation that was next to the... I didn't get it.
1: I don't think we're at the point where people email wedding invitations.
3: No, they emailed to tell us we've missed the wedding.
1: Yeah.
3: You had to be there and you weren't. Well done. Click, turn it off, listen to John Gaunt instead.
1: There wasn't any of the choir and stuff. There was no God, which just speeds it up so much, I think.
3: Yeah.
1: So much less admin when God's not involved.
3: Yeah, that's a general life rule.
1: Yeah.
3: If there's no God, lot less admin, isn't there?
1: Yeah, way less admin.
3: We were also told by our producer that John Gaunt apparently was bigging us up on air.
1: Oh, right. But we bigged him up.
3: Did we?
1: Yeah, you were saying he's a great broadcaster.
3: If anyone doesn't need any more bigging ups, John Gaunt.
1: Right, well, this
3: same
1: is...
3: Same as me.
1: Right, okay.
3: So that's all right, isn't it? You can say it, can't you? If both fat, you can say it. I think that's how it works.
1: Is that how it works?
3: I don't know. I would argue that John didn't listen to us.
1: But that shows what a professional he was, that he was just bigging up other stuff on the station.
3: I don't think he'd like it.
1: Because he's probably brought his own listeners, so he's trying to get them listening to everything else on the...
3: Right.
1: But I don't know if they're listening now and they like what's happening here.
3: Well, if his promotion has worked and his listeners are listening to us now...
1: Yeah.
3: No one has wrote in to defend him.
1: No, that's true.
3: So no one has written and said, hey, you guys are wrong, slagging off John Gaunt, and Janie Godley is on Twitter as well. She's wrong, because, you know, he is our folk hero, and he is our touchstone.
1: And we
3: society.
1: Won't wear two shoes.
3: Yeah, and a PS.
1: Yeah, PS, we're double shoers.
3: PS, don't be stupid about the shoe thing. You have two different size feet, don't you? One's bigger than the other, apparently.
1: Me?
3: No, everyone.
1: Really?
3: Yeah, I think one foot's one size bigger than the other one.
1: Kayla Boyle's emailed
3: Kayla
1: in saying...
3: Kayla Boyle, is that her name? We only know it's Kayla B. Kayla Boyle.
1: Kayla Boyle, she's emailed in saying, hi, right.
3: All right.
1: So let's keep that fucking... keep that quality coming
3: in. That's nice.
1: Thank you
3: very
1: much, Kayla.
3: Hi, Kayla.
1: Break the ice. She's done a little smiley face there as well, so...
3: Well, can you read the whole email?
1: Right, okay, sorry, right.
3: Don't just say she said hi, Ray, as a joke.
1: Hi, Ray, semicolon, dash, right bracket.
3: Fine, which is, I believe, a smiley face.
1: A smiley face with a long, thin nose.
3: Right, fine.
1: We're all coming in now.
3: Hi, Kayla, wink.
1: I work in a market shoe shop. Which one of you bloody...
3: This is fucking stupid.
1: Bloody idiots is trying to put me out of business with your one shoe idea. Absolute fucking nonsense. I'm steaming mad. Big D. Right. It's all kicking off
3: I'll
1: now,
3: I'll tell you what, Big D, I'm going to reply to that, actually. We're not trying to put you out of business. If anything, we're doubling your profits. Because you can charge the same price for one shoe that you can charge for two shoes. Yeah. So you've got in your shop now pairs of shoes.
1: Yeah.
3: Right? Divide those.
1: Yeah. Plus... Right? It's your fault for misleading people, because how many shoes do you put out on the racks outside the shop? Just
3: That's
1: the
3: true.
1: One.
3: That's true. That's
1: just the one.
3: Completely true. So, all you've got to do is charge the same price for one shoe that you currently charge for two shoes. You double your profits. You double the business as well. You get more people in and out because they're in quick.
1: Yeah.
3: What? Because you don't get that... Yeah, that's nice. Can I try on the other one? Fuck all that.
1: Yeah.
3: Just try the one on that's out. Thank you very much. I will have that one.
1: Mm-hmm.
3: What's the price? The price is already on the bottom. £42.
1: Yeah.
3: Oh, okay. I'll buy that £42. Why? People should hop. People should hop in life.
1: This is one of the best radio phone-ins of all time, I think.
3: It is, but I think we are skirting with controversy, so we need to calm down the controversy is what needs to happen, right?
1: Yeah.
3: So we'll put some music on, just calm down the controversy. We don't need any more controversy.

0: upon his head? Well, that was my idea. I think I might be going to hell.
1: Yes. Yes.

0: Sorry. Oh. Shit. So we were getting bollocked again by the producer. And,
1: it's so controversial, all of the stuff
0: told, we've been told to calm down on the John Gaunt thing. Yeah. And apparently he's not replying because he's on Sky News.
1: Right.
0: Talking about Gary Barlow. I don't know why, but he just is. I don't know why you go, oh, Gary Barlow's been tax evasion. Not tax evasion, is it? Tax avoidance.
1: He's been tax doing. Avoidance.
0: Oh, so who would be a good person to speak to about that? John Gaunt. Get him on. Why? Oh. But we didn't realise we were playing a song that could be construed as blasphemy if you're a religious person. So.
1: Yeah, so, and I already said that it's quicker at weddings if God's not involved.
0: Exactly, so we... we've got into
1: such... Bit of balance. Jesus, regardless of whether his powers were real...
0: Good ideas.
1: Lovely lad.
0: Yeah.
1: Good ideas.
0: Nice ideas.
1: Meant well.
0: Yeah. Treated his girlfriend well.
1: Yeah.
0: Always rubbered up.
1: Yeah.
0: I would imagine. I don't know. Was it Mary Magdalene that Jesus done it off with?
1: Apparently so. That's the rumour.
0: That's the rumour, isn't it?
1: That's the rumour chiselled on the cave wall.
0: You know how rumours can go around there, mate.
1: Yeah.
0: Is that one about you?
1: What?
0: Do you not know about the rumour about you?
1: No. Is there a rumour about me?
0: Yeah. I'll tell you during a song.
1: All right.
0: I'll tell you during a song.
1: You're wearing a shirt today.
0: I have got a shirt on.
1: You look really smart.
0: I don't. I look like a little fat dumpling, but thank you.
1: You don't. You look really smart.
0: I don't.
1: Where are you off to? You look dangerous.
0: Actually, do you know what? Maybe it's a subconscious thing.
1: Yeah.
0: Because after we've done our show today,
1: yeah.
0: I'm meeting Angela Barnes.
1: Oh, about your show tomorrow with Angela Barnes.
0: Tomorrow.
1: Yeah.
0: I think the same time. Is it the same time we're doing? We need to work out a better way of doing this because you're blanked out. I can't see your son. Is it the same time tomorrow, me and Angela? 1 till 4?
1: Yeah.
0: Maybe that's what I've done. Maybe subconsciously I've gone, I've got a date.
1: Yeah.
0: I've got a date.
1: You've got a date with Angela Barnes.
0: Yeah.
1: So you've put on your nicest black shirt.
0: Posh shirt.
1: Undone. How many buttons at the top there, showing all your hairs on your chest?
0: One.
1: Yeah.
0: Two.
1: Yeah.
0: Three, technically.
1: That's nice.
0: I don't think that would actually fasten. Look, that's a bit much, isn't it?
1: No, but it's better undone there with a little bit of hair on your chest.
0: Okay, show off my hairs.
1: You look really sexified.
0: Is it sexy to have an hairy chest?
1: I hope not.
0: You've not got one, have you not?
1: No, I've got... It's horrible. It's just
0: a bit patchy.
1: Yeah. Like, it's not...
0: Like a little boy.
1: It's not... Yeah, like a little
0: just
1: boy. Like a little boy's chest.
0: Although
1: yeah.
0: I've not got hairs under my arms hardly at all.
1: No, I've got some now.
0: Yeah, you've got more
1: I've got
0: than
1: some
0: me.
1: Now, yeah.
0: He has grown up all nice now. Edward gets some hairs on his under his arms. I don't know. See, I don't know if it is... My back is a bit hairy.
1: Mine's getting that way as well. Shoulders. Hairy shoulders.
0: Is that sexy or not?
1: No, I think hairy back is probably the least sexy.
0: What shall I do? Where? I don't know what I should do.
1: Well, I was thinking about putting a razor on like a garden cane,
0: yeah,
1: and doing it that way. But if we're both having the same issue, we are living together at the Edinburgh Festival this year.
0: Yeah,
1: every day I think we should shave each other's backs and put pictures of it on Twitter.
0: Well, you know that, but I think that is definitely happening.
1: Yeah, it's
0: cross promotion.
1: That'd be lovely.
0: I had my back not waxed. They used this cream for it. I can't remember what it was called.
1: Veet.
0: Could have been Veet, something like that.
1: Did it burn a little bit?
0: A little bit. Yeah,
1: yeah, yeah. Veet.
0: I had a great big circle in my back done. Because I was in this comedy lab years ago about a tattoo parlor.
1: Oh, the tattoo course, thing. Yeah, skin deep.
0: And weirdly, that thing you said about putting a razor on a stick, that was in that.
1: Oh,
0: shirt.
1: Was it?
0: Yeah,
1: that's probably
0: that.
1: Where, subconsciously, yeah.
0: It was me and Steve Oram,
1: yep.
0: You know, from Sightseers and that. And,
1: yep.
0: and This Is The End.
1: Right.
0: Is that what it's called? No, World's End.
1: No, World's
0: This
1: End.
0: Is The End is the good one.
1: World's End's good.
0: I really didn't like it.
1: Oh, I loved it. I've seen it a couple of times now.
0: I watched it the other day.
1: Yeah. I thought This Is The End was good as well.
0: I thought This Is The End was much better, personally.
1: Yeah.
0: I think I'm a bit tired of that thing.
1: The apocalypse comedy.
0: No. The whole sort of... That group.
1: Peg Frost.
0: Yeah.
1: Right. Well, that was their last... That was the last
0: is
1: one
0: that
1: in
0: it
1: that
0: is?
1: Trilogy. Yeah.
0: I'm not
1: Cornetto
0: saying I'm right,
1: trilogy.
0: By the way. I don't think I'm right. I think I'm
1: opinions,
0: just a bit,
1: isn't it?
0: I think I'm just a bit grumpy in life.
1: Right,
0: that's
1: okay.
0: All it is. So I don't think they're doing a bad thing. I think I'm just in a bit of a bad mood.
1: I'd love it if you had a film review column in, like, The Telegraph or something. Go, bear in mind, before you read this, I'm a little bit grumpy at life.
0: I'm going to do a film review in a bit about Frank. I went to see Frank the other day.
1: Yeah.
0: But let me tell you...
1: Oh, it's not going to be all serious, is
0: but
1: it?
0: But when I had this waxing thing done...
1: Yeah.
0: Right. It didn't grow back for 3 years.
1: Really?
0: Yeah, genuinely.
1: So you just had a circle.
0: I had a circle
1: no hair.
0: On my back. Because what happened was, in the show, I had a tattoo, essentially. It was a really good tattoo.
1: Yeah.
0: Of a... not a tattoo. What do they call them? Transfer.
1: Transfer,
0: a transfer
1: yeah.
0: of a tattoo
1: right.
0: on my back.
1: Okay.
0: And it looked ace. But once that was just washed away,
1: yeah,
0: I was just left with a big back gap.
1: Like, you know when, like, cool kids will get, like, a Nike swoosh shaved in?
0: Yeah.
1: It's like you've got the Japanese flag on your back.
0: I had the Japanese flag on my back, right? And it didn't grow back for 3 years.
1: Wow.
0: To a point where I thought, this is never coming back.
1: So did you think about doing the rest of the hair so you just had a smooth back?
0: I don't know, because I don't know whether, the girls were at the time, or I don't know whether they like it or not.
1: I think girls might like a hairy back, they might like a smooth back. What no girl does like is some hair and then a perfect circle of no hair.
0: Do you think that's true?
1: Yeah, no one likes a porthole in their boyfriend's back.
0: If you are a heterosexual lady who wants to argue the point, give me a call, 0330 223 0200. If you would like a boy who you are romantically involved in to have a great big bald patch of a perfect circle in the middle of his back, if you'd enjoy that, maybe you'd like to draw on it as he sleeps. Something along those lines.
1: Well, then surely something like a noughts and crosses thing would be better, wouldn't it?
0: Hey,
1: I'll tell you what we should do. Next week, if your back's all hairy again, we'll get some Veet, put it into some pens and play noughts and crosses in your back.
0: No, because it doesn't grow back fast.
1: Well, it'll have to be one game every 3 years.
0: Exactly. That's,
1: but it'll be like world championships.
0: Where's the fun in that? If I said to you, hey, mate, do you want to buy this this Scrabble set? You're like, oh, yeah, I love Scrabble. He's like, oh, yeah, you can only use it once every 3 years. Because basically the pieces stick to the board for 3 years.
1: Joe has emailed in
0: saying, do girls like tits?
1: Do girls like tits? Some girls like tits.
0: On a boy, though.
1: Oh, I don't know. I
0: hide it quite well, but I have got tits, right?
1: No, I don't think they are tits.
0: But I don't know whether girls are like having a squeeze of them and that.
1: If they were like full ladies' breasts.
0: I'd love that.
1: Yeah.
0: Not on me.
1: Yeah. Well done on Eurovision, by the way.
0: Thank you very much indeed. Thank you. I should have shaved. I know. I would love that.
1: Yeah.
0: I'd love a great big pair of tits on me.
1: You would like...
0: I mean, I've got a great big pair of tits, but I mean like a lady-shaped
1: breast.
0: Mine can't really decide what they are.
1: No, they're very indecisive, yours.
0: Mine are like adventurous pectorals. Mine like petrels that have let themselves go. In fact, that is factually what they are.
1: Yeah.
0: They are petrels.
1: Mine are just saggy bits of...
0: That's your sort of weight, though, but yours yield sort of tighten up.
1: Mine are like two empty baby bell nets. Horrible.
0: Yeah. Horrible. What was the email you were going to read?
1: What, you don't think that's good content?
0: If you're a girl and you like tits on a boy, give us a call. 0330 223 0200, or text us 07860 0173 00, or tweet us at Foobar Radio. That's if you're a girl. Heterosexual girl, you've got to be as well.
1: Yeah.
0: And no, in fact, do you know what? Would that be the middle line?
1: Tits on a boy.
0: If you're a bisexual girl.
1: Yeah.
0: Would you like...
1: Tits on a boy.
0: Tits on a boy. So would you like a boy with his downstairs truncheon, but up the top, nice pair of bosoms.
1: Nice pair of bosoms.
0: I'm basically, at the moment, just saying, is there any bisexual girls that'll fuck me?
1: Yep.
0: That's what all this is about.
1: Phone in. I went to a wedding and we all had two shoes on. Totally wasteful. That's from Joe. Thank you very much.
0: Thanks,
1: Joe.
0: It's a waste, though, isn't it? It's a waste.
1: Zoe Fells emailed in again, saying things that human beings have that different sizes on the same body. Feet, boobs and testicles. Science.
0: Say that again. Well, fuck off doing science.
1: Well, this is the most science we've ever had on this show.
0: Say it again.
1: Things that human beings have that are different sizes on the same body. Feet. Like what you said.
0: Yes. Not
1: boobs.
0: Horses, though. Horses all have the same size foot.
1: Boobs.
0: Different size boobs, that's true.
1: Testicles. Well, I don't know if they're different sizes. I think they just hang lower.
0: My testicles are tiny, but like stupidly.
1: Yeah.
0: Like, I don't know. I think they're dead. I've said that before. I think they're dead and they've rotted away. That's what I think's happened. I just don't want to go and check at a doctor's because they're very sensitive as well. I don't want a doctor to go and grab my balls and say, mate, these have been dead for 20 years.
1: Imagine if he just went, oh, we'll just deal with those and just boop, pluck them off.
0: Yeah, I just popped them.
1: Pluck them off like a couple of withered grapes.
0: I don't want him to do that.
1: I made some lovely wine.
0: Yeah, leave my... I don't want to make testicle wine for you. Leave my testicles where they are, please. Thank you, doctor. However, I would say... Why is she saying testicles and not penis and testicles? Why not genitals?
1: Well, because there's not... People don't have two penises that are different sizes. This is not... You still haven't wrapped your head around
0: what... It's two things.
1: Two things that are different sizes.
0: Hands. People have different size hands.
1: Really?
0: Yeah, definitely.
1: Oh, yeah, I suppose.
0: Yeah, they do.
1: Yeah, but she's gone straight for below the belt.
0: Well, she's wrong. She's wrong. There's loads of things. Eyes. Your eyes can be different sizes.
1: If you don't like two shoes, what what are your thoughts on hands and gloves?
0: Nostrils.
1: Haven't
0: two
1: thought this
0: nostrils.
1: Through, have you, son? Chris. He's called me son.
0: Right.
1: My dad's called Andrew, so...
0: It could actually be your dad.
1: Yeah, it could be.
0: Yeah, your dad has... Okay.
1: I feel like this might be a John Gorn listener, because he's been like, you haven't thought this through, have you, son? It seems like the sort of straight talking...
0: That is a very gaunty thing to do,
1: isn't
0: it?
1: Yeah. Maybe it is gaunty. No.
0: No, he's on Sky News talking about Gary Barlow.
1: He's not got back in
0: contact. Fuck knows why. So, we're coming to the hour. We've got Susie Ruffle. It's coming in. Got a guest. Ed.
1: Yes.
0: Ed.
1: Sorry, I'm reading the tweet. Someone's just tweeted in saying, really confused about a diabetic change during rapid expansion. Please explain in Ray's science so I can listen to it and call it revision.
0: Well, let's see if that comes up after our interview with Susie Ruffle, but Susie's coming up soon. In the meantime, let's have some beautiful South.
1: You might want to hear this firstly, mate. I'm sorry, this okay. Emily's just texted in saying, I'd like to pluck your hairy chest ray and then make soup out of them.
0: Am I meant to get off on that?
1: I don't know, but I only read the first. I thought, he's going to love this.
0: Yeah.
1: And then the soup thing.
0: Am I allowed the soup as well? Emily, write back. If I'm allowed the soup as well, very, very important.

0: noticed that I never interrupt the Beautiful South?
1: Yeah.
0: I don't interrupt any songs. I interrupt all the songs apart from the Beautiful South.
1: Yeah, but that's because you really like them, right?
0: Still, what it is, but I like a lot of
1: any song I bring in is immediately interrupted, or just you put it on and then just turn it off straight away because you think it's rude.
0: Just play one of your songs quickly.
1: All right, great song.
0: Right, enough of that.
1: There you go, done, and that'll be all we
0: and
1: hear.
0: That,
1: of that
0: and now
1: song.
0: That has just gone from the system.
1: Yeah. That will never be played on FUBAR again.
0: All right, I promise I'll play it at some point.
1: Right, Excitable Boy by Warren Zevon. Great song.
0: You don't, mate, your dad's back an ounce if you only play that much. You don't even have pay. Don't you have pay PRS on that? It's fine.
1: Right. All right,
0: fine.
1: Perfect.
0: Play it,
1: yeah.
0: Keep playing that all day. Look.
1: Yeah. Oh, so it's back. So no, yeah, done. Right,
0: not
1: okay.
0: Paying it. Not paying it. That Beautiful South song was a demo. That was actually a demo of another song.
1: Was it?
0: It's the same song called Mini Correttes, but it's much slower on the album. And I found that the other day, and I thought I'm going to play that
1: all the way through.
0: There's the background to that song. There. You don't just get the music. You get facts about it as well.
1: Oh yeah.
0: We're joined by Susie Ruffle.
2: Hello.
0: Hello, mate. How are you?
2: I'm very well. How are you? That good?
0: No, some better days.
1: Right.
2: Oh, it's lovely seeing as I'm your guest today. That's
0: it's not you.
2: Well,
0: I arrived like this.
1: Yeah.
2: I'm taking it.
1: To be fair, if anything, you've cheered him up a little bit.
0: I'm happy to see you.
1: Yeah.
0: So that's a little second of happiness in my day.
1: Yeah.
0: At seeing you.
2: Wow, this is a much lower start than I thought we'd have.
1: Well, this is the problem. This is where when we get guests in, if I'm here, I'm not taking any of your shit. It's like, oh, hear about your problems, put a song on, right? Yeah. But now someone new comes in, and now he feels like he's got some sort of emotion sponge.
0: I mean, this is interesting. I'm sorry, Susie, that you got caught up in this row, but this is interesting.
2: I don't know,
0: isn't
2: I feel
0: it?
2: Like I'm with my mum and dad.
0: Well, it's interesting, isn't it?
1: Who's the mum and who's the dad?
0: But Ed is attacking somebody who has, within the last hour, been reminded of a fictional sexual assault that happened to him from another presenter on this station.
1: Yeah.
0: Right? I've been reminded of this fictional sexual assault.
1: Yeah.
0: And I've been...
1: John Gorton fictionally raped.
0: Right. Ray. And I've been reminded of this fictional rape and that I've been fictionally upset about it. Ed has come in now and is now having a go at me.
1: Yeah.
0: Oh, aggressive. You should be looking after me, mate.
1: Yeah, I'm sorry, mate.
0: Right,
1: I'll fictionally look after you.
0: Right, fine.
1: Right.
0: Let's go back to the interview.
1: Anyway, welcome, Susie. Sorry you've walked into this.
2: It's okay, it's fine.
0: I'm just sorry, I've just been reminded of this fictional sexual assault that happened, that's all.
1: Have you got any wedding disaster stories, Susie?
0: What?
1: I'm trying to bring this back to normal radio.
0: But you can't have it with no prep. You can't just get... When Susie came in before, during the song, you could have said, I'm going to ask you about this, I'm going to ask you about this.
1: Yeah.
0: You can't just go straight in with it. Have you got a...
1: Yeah.
0: a disastrous wedding story?
2: No.
0: No,
1: no, of course not, because we didn't ask in advance. So why would you?
0: How many shoes have you got?
2: Oh, so many.
0: No, I mean, actually on you now.
1: How many
2: on my
1: are you
2: feet
1: wearing?
2: Or in my bag as well.
0: Oh, no. Just,
1: oh,
0: just
1: you got others in your bag?
2: No.
1: No.
0: How many shoes are you wearing now?
2: I am wearing one pair of shoes, but I would say they have the soles of at least two.
0: I can't see them.
1: Oh,
0: I'm
1: yeah.
0: Sorry,
1: she's wearing creepers.
0: Oh,
2: I'm wearing
0: dear.
2: Creepers, so they make me very tall.
0: Ed is arguing. How tall are you in real life?
2: 5'9" and a quarter.
0: Actually, that's tall already.
2: It's quite tall.
0: Yeah. And how tall are you with the shoes on?
2: Oh, definitely 5'9" and a half. Yeah.
0: All right, okay, right.
2: I'm a giant.
0: Okay. Why, this is Ed's argument at the moment, why do you feel the need to wear two shoes?
2: Because my hopping is not up to much.
0: But that's sure.
1: But if everyone was legally in this country forced to wear one shoe,
0: if you were forced,
1: everyone's hopping would be bang up to speed, wouldn't it?
2: Yeah, but wouldn't you then have like hip problems and?
1: No, because you could swap.
0: Why would you have hip problems? Why? What?
2: Because like constant bouncing on one leg.
1: What I'd like to see.
0: Would that cause a problem?
2: Yeah.
0: Would it really?
2: I would have thought so.
0: I'm going to stop hopping if that's the case. I don't know. I think you'd adapt to it, wouldn't you? I think eventually the other leg would just wither away and drop off.
1: Well, that's what I think. If we make someone, we should take a baby.
2: Are they coming worms?
0: No, because we're keeping one leg. Don't be silly.
2: Sorry.
1: I think we should try this out. So the next baby that's born, the government takes that baby and
2: that'd
1: says...
2: That'd be now.
1: Right, okay, right.
0: Right now.
1: Yeah, okay. Yeah, we've just crossed over into the next minute. There will be one born. The government should take that baby... And they should say, right, this is going to be the hopping...
0: If it was a take that baby, then there's no point the government getting involved because it wouldn't pay any tax. It's a good little joke.
1: Very good. Gaunty, if you heard that on Sky News, maybe mention it.
0: Yeah, drop that in. Drop that in if you want.
1: I think we should take the baby, make it, just bring it up as a hopper, and then seeing if it keeps... If its other foot that never touches the ground stays as a little baby's leg.
0: Yeah.
1: Because then that'd be easier to hop, wouldn't it?
0: If you are brought up to... It's not good radio if you just stare with your mouth open.
2: No,
1: I understand it's
2: I'm
1: weird to walk...
0: What? By what?
2: By Ed's...
0: By the forward thinking that's going on in this this station.
2: No. I don't think it's forward thinking.
0: I'm sorry, Susie. Just stay... Oh, you just relax in your life. Do everything the same as everybody else. Just do that.
2: I'm wearing creepers. It's not the same as everyone else. It's just people in Shoreditch.
0: Oh, you're the only person that has got a creeper on, apart from out of Shoreditch. I think Ed has come up with a potentially... I mean, we're not saying this will work. No one's saying this will work. We're saying give it a go.
1: Imagine meeting someone in 30 years' time with a very, very strong leg that they're hopping around on.
0: If we can't...
1: And then dangling from the other side a tiny little baby's leg wearing a little booty, Susie.
0: And that person has only ever... hasn't contributed to the waste of the world because that person, all they've done is used one shoe.
1: Yeah.
0: All the time. One shoe.
1: Yeah.
0: Hang on, I've thought of something.
1: What?
0: If you're hopping on that shoe, it's going to wear it down quicker.
1: Oh, yeah, so you probably get through just as many shoes anyway.
0: Mm. That's a flaw in your plan.
1: Right. Sorry, Susie.
0: We need Clarks or someone like that to develop a shoe that is good for hopping.
1: Well, the creeper, I think the... I mean, Susie looks like justifiably gobsmacked with what's gone on. We barely said hello.
0: Just jump in.
2: I'm loving it. I just... The forward thinking, the excitement, it's...
0: Do you not think, though, that is a... And all we're doing, if it doesn't work, we've sacrificed one baby. That's what's happened.
2: Yes.
0: So we've just one baby,
1: and not even sacrificed a baby, just the leg, an adult's leg.
0: But if it ruins its life, it's just one person, isn't it?
1: Yeah, exactly.
0: That's all we're doing. It's like animal testing, isn't it? Just do it once and then...
1: Mate, Lily Grenfell's emailed in and said, "I've only just managed to tune in, and I've not much idea what's going on. But damn, Ray's voice is sexy." She's got a bit mixed up. This is Ed speaking now.
0: All right, so it's your voice.
2: And this is Susie.
0: It could be Susie that thinks sexy.
2: Yeah, you might be thinking it's Ray as a girl.
0: Let's all say a colour each.
1: Right. And then Lily has to email in and let us know
0: which one she meant.
2: Which colour.
1: Okay.
0: Red.
1: Blue.
2: Yellow.
0: Okay, if you could let us know which one you think is Ray.
2: I don't think I did a great yellow.
0: I think that was kind of sexy.
2: Oh, was it? Okay, good.
1: Try it again. You get another go at it. Okay, try another sexy yellow.
2: Yellow. Sexier?
0: Oh, I don't know. Do the first way again.
2: Yellow.
0: I like that one.
2: Okay, listen. Right. A or B, let me know as well.
1: Yeah, so is it red, blue, or yellow A or yellow B? Both are Susie.
0: Yellow. Hey,
1: yellow.
0: Yellow?
1: Yellow.
0: Yellow. That's what you say when you answer the phone. Susie.
2: Yes.
0: Comedian or comedian?
2: Comedian.
0: Comedian, okay, good. I don't mean good, I don't care either way. What's going
2: Neither
0: on?
2: Do I, really.
0: No, no, but people do, don't they?
1: People
0: sometimes.
1: Do care.
0: People do sometimes care.
2: People have too much time on their hands.
0: I don't think,
2: like...
0: Yeah, I do, but I also think that as a bloke, I can't really say that. I think as a bloke, totally. I'm like, I can't make that call. It's like me saying, oh, the N-word shouldn't matter. It should be fucking disused or whatever.
1: Yeah.
0: It should just be, like, universally acknowledged as a bad word, but so take the potency out of it.
1: Yeah.
0: But I can't say that.
1: Yeah.
0: Because I'm not a black man.
2: No. It's true.
0: And I don't have the
1: just in case you were have never seen Ray and you were listening to him and thought maybe he's a black gentleman.
0: Yes,
1: he's
0: you're not. Probably thinking there that I'm a black man and I'm not. And I'm not, Ed, not that I would have any problem with it if I was.
1: No, but you say that I've got one of the whitest voices of all time, I'd say. Wouldn't you?
0: Are you putting another colour to try and get to do better on the sex
1: blue.
0: Test?
1: Nice. Blue.
0: Red.
1: She's not got back in contact.
0: She wouldn't. She wasn't enjoying it. She opened her email with that. I wasn't enjoying it. So I don't know. So comedian, you go with comedian.
2: Yeah.
0: Okay.
1: Or just Susie.
2: Yeah, mainly I go with Susie.
0: Would you be defined by your job, do you think?
2: Good question, that, where isn't it? Good I am and who I'm on. With.
0: All right. I think. Now.
2: Right at this moment.
0: Yeah.
2: In the studio with you, then yeah, I think I'm defined by my job to a degree.
0: Well, then I don't want that. I want us to just talk as people.
2: I've forgotten who I am because I'm doing
1: I feel like I'm defined by my job because I only really hang around with comedians.
0: I
1: only really speak to comedians.
0: I don't.
1: Do you not?
0: No.
1: No.
0: I don't speak to anyone. But I mean.
1: Well, then, yeah, you're not defined.
0: You could say, I don't have a social group, full stop.
1: Yeah.
0: So I can't say they're all comedians because I don't talk to anyone, really.
1: Yeah.
0: But the majority of people in my life, of which there are about two.
1: Yeah.
0: One of them's a comedian.
1: Yeah.
0: Ed.
1: Yeah, hello.
0: No, I don't like hanging around with comedians very much. So you're defined by it because your friendship group is all comedians? Ed?
1: I am, totally.
0: He's reading emails, he does this sometimes.
1: Sorry, I mean,
0: you've got to do it.
1: Genuinely saucy emails in from ladies about colours now. Colours make me hot. Can you say purple in your raunchiest 50s Jackie Collins style voice, please?
0: Who's who?
1: Veronica. fucking hell, Veronica.
0: Who are they asking?
1: I've never met anyone called Veronica before.
0: Ronnie, call her Ronnie, mate.
1: No, just Veronica.
0: Veronica.
1: What,
0: who did
1: all of us. Let's all try a sexy sort of purple raunchy.
0: What were we saying? Purple.
1: Purple.
0: Okay. Purple.
1: Right, you didn't put any voice.
0: Well, the problem
1: on
0: with that is that it pops the mic.
1: Right.
0: Because it's two hard P's. So you have to come away from it. Purple.
1: Well, that's rubbish. You're not.
2: Not even sexy. You're not even a tiny bit.
0: Purple!
1: So, right, too
2: scary.
1: Aggressive.
2: Scary,
1: right.
2: Scary.
0: Purple.
1: Right.
0: Too submissive.
1: Too sweet, yeah.
0: Purple.
1: Right, this is weird. Susie?
2: Purple.
1: Yours are quite questioning. I like that.
2: Well, sex always should be.
1: You're right, there should always be an element of question. It should never be a statement.
0: Well, I whenever I'm in a sexual environment, I always like it if the person I'm with at some point goes, what are you doing? or what are we doing? What is this?
1: Yeah.
0: Ed, purple, please.
1: Purple.
0: I don't think any of them worked.
1: Purple.
0: What's that lady's name?
1: That was Veronica.
0: Huge disappointed Veronica.
1: Veronica has just hitched her petticoats back down and removed... hang on, Lily Grenfell's tweeted in.
0: What she said?
1: Well, I meant red, so I guess it was yours, but the yellow was pretty sexy and sensual, and that's you, Susie. Sorry, blue.
0: Oh, mate, that's right. Horrible.
1: That's harsh, isn't it?
0: No, but the thing is, though, you're best looking in real life.
1: I don't. That's a bit...

0: mistakes.
1: Yeah, you really are. I don't know what I've done wrong.
0: In an audio medium.
1: Yeah.
2: This is doing a lot for my confidence, guys. Yeah, yeah. I'm having a great time.
0: Right, yeah. And some more if you fancy Susie from her voice. So what are you up to at the moment, Susie? Are you working towards Edinburgh?
2: I am.
0: I presume?
2: Yep, going up to the festival.
0: How are you feeling about that?
2: Yeah, all right. Looking forward to it,
0: How
2: actually.
0: How many have you done?
2: This is my second one, but I had a year off last year.
0: Okay. Isn't that weird? You think of it as a year off?
1: Yeah.
2: Yeah, do you mean I didn't have a year off? I did...
0: You just didn't
2: tour
0: do
2: support
0: it that year.
2: All over the place for
0: Who did you support?
2: Kevin Bridges and Josh Widdicombe, and then this year, Alan Carr and Josh.
0: Okay, nice. So, who's your best one out of all of them?
2: Oh, like...
0: Not as a comedian, just as a person.
2: I get on really well with Josh because I've done about 200 tour dates with him now.
0: Okay.
2: So we spend a lot of time in my car together.
0: Imagine if you didn't get on with him.
2: I don't think you could do it.
0: It's like, when Ed did for Jenny Eclair.
2: I love that story.
0: Yeah. Sacked him right off, didn't she?
1: Yeah, she sacked me, and she finds it hilarious every time
0: Mate,
1: I see her
0: it
1: now.
0: It is hilarious.
1: Every time I see her now, she'll just laugh in my face and go, do you remember when I sacked you?
0: It is hilarious, that.
1: Yeah. Yeah,
0: let's hear the story again.
1: Well, what bit of the story
0: time,
1: do you
0: want to hear? I want to hear the period bit, and I want to hear the bit where she sacked you. That's all right, that's allowed.
1: Yeah.
0: It's public domain.
1: She sacked me, I think, literally just for being rubbish. I was just so terrible. The first time I supported her at Bath Comedia, there were loads of flies in the room, just buzzing around. I was like, well, this gig is a write-off. No.
0: Right.
1: It's just a write-off. I really had to bite my tongue from saying, well, I knew your audience were old, but I didn't expect it's like flies. Looking ridiculous. And at one point, I killed a fly. Imagine you're dying to absolute silence, like pure silence, fly buzzing.
0: No idea what that's like, mate.
1: Yeah, well, try to support Jenny Eclair, right?
0: To sheer silence? No, that one.
1: Right, okay, right.
0: Yeah, it'd be pretty poor for that to be the case.
2: Smooth silence.
0: Yeah.
2: And velvet silence.
1: It's so silent that you can hear a fly buzzing through the PA. So it landed.
2: Landed
1: on the microphone, and I went, oh, splattered it, dead, right, just dead, sat on the microphone. But before it did that, they were sort of chuckling at the idea of a fly landing on there, and I went, oh, imagine if we could hear its thoughts, right?
2: Nice bit of improv, nice bit of improv.
1: And they sort of went, oh. And then I started doing the voice of the fly going, oh, Ed, this isn't going very well. And then I killed it.
0: Which, that's
1: the fly, not the gig.
0: Horrible, no, obviously.
1: Did not kill
0: the gig. Naturally.
1: Yeah.
0: And, what is it that Jenny said to you when, was it that night that she said it to you where she said that she wouldn't be seeing you again?
1: Oh, that was the next time. So that one actually went all right in the end because of the flies and the improv and
0: stuff. The fly pulled it back.
1: And a woman said in the front row she'd been bought a vibrator or something. That's saucy sort of thing that happens when you get on the menopause. That sort of noise.
0: A bit of property of the penis.
1: Yeah. Oh, remember. And then I supported her again and it was just utter silence, no flies to play around with, and then I went to say goodbye to her. I went, thanks very much, Jenny, I'll see you soon. She went, I'm not sure you'll see me that soon.
0: Wow.
1: So,
0: sacked,
1: mate.
0: What sort of prick audience sits in silence? I mean, as a human,
1: I just think I had no connection with them. There was
0: Doesn't matter.
1: There to see Jenny. I think they were just surprised that I was there.
0: I think it's a prick strip.
2: I walked on supporting Alan in Bilf Wells, and I left.
0: Alan Bennett, this.
2: Alan Bennett, yes. I do his support as well, and Alan Carr.
0: Yeah.
2: And I heard someone go, oh, I didn't know he had support. Loudly.
0: Yeah, amazing. Yeah.
2: But they waited until the clap stopped.
1: Yeah, yeah.
2: Hey, how's it going, guys? Yeah. And just timed it beautifully. I was fuck you.
0: People are rude, aren't they?
1: Yeah. Also, it's just it's not like you're taking away from his time. You've not turned up and gone, look, can you not do the first 20 minutes? Because I'm just going to go on and do some stuff.
2: It's not like I've gone on... I've been invited to go and
1: do it. Yeah,
2: it's not
1: exactly,
2: like I've just rocked up and gone, oh, I'll have a go.
1: I'll do a
2: turn.
1: It's just a bonus, isn't it? It's just a bit of bonus.
0: Well, you can either have a bit of entertainment or you can just sit there for 20 minutes.
1: Yeah, but I genuinely think people would prefer to sit there.
0: Same, I agree with
2: you. Oh, that's nice.
1: Yeah. Just for you, Susie. I mean, my comedy is comparable to just having a sit there a lot of the time, watching the flies go around.
0: I've never supported anyone.
2: No, in life,
0: never supported anyone. That's it.
1: It's because you're a room changer, mate.
0: What? I don't know what that means.
1: What? You can either take the roof off and rip it, or decide to get mischievous and run it into the ground.
0: But I don't run into the ground. Well, mischievous is very, very funny, actually.
1: Yeah, I know.
0: You just have to hope there's not a fire later on because all the extinguishers have gone off.
1: I can go in there. I can do a gig, and 20 minutes after that gig, people will have forgotten I'm on.
0: Right?
1: They'll just be like, "What happened for that 20 minutes?"

0: So I think, did we all get gassed?
1: So that doesn't happen with me?
0: No.
1: What happens to me?
0: Either they're like, oh, he was brilliant, and yeah. then the headliner will come on, or the tour person, and they'll be like, you
1: and
0: could nick
1: it
0: off them.
1: With it.
0: You yeah. could nick it off them, or you could make people leave before they get on.
1: Okay, well, I will counter-argue that.
0: All right.
1: Sorry, this is Susie's interview, but we're having a discussion. I do a lot of TV warm-up work.
0: Yeah.
1: Surely that shouldn't be the case. Why am I allowed to do TV warm-up? Why am I allowed to be this little anonymous figure?
0: Yeah.
1: This little hidden, not even on the end credits.
0: You've never been anonymous.
1: This little hidden goblin.
0: Yeah.
1: That comes out every now and again and asks people who come to furthest. Right? How come I'm allowed to do that in secret?
0: Yeah.
1: But I'm not allowed to do tour sport, and I never have. No one's ever offered me tour sport, ever. Not one person, ever.
0: Right, well, I'm not going on tour, but if I was, I'd offer you tour support. That wouldn't be awkward at all, would it?
1: I honestly think a bit of my body just actually died. I felt something in my chest then just go.
0: But I wouldn't. And would you have me supporting you on a tour?
1: I have.
0: No, not
1: on the network and stuff.
0: Yeah, but that's not a tour, is it? That's like a gig. No one's going, oh, let's go down the theatre and see Ray Peacock, are they? They're going, let's go a gig.
1: Thanks for that. Thanks for that comment.
0: You know what I mean?
1: Nobody is going, let's go and see Ray Peacock.
0: No, not but it's not like a theatre tour, that sort of thing, like an Alan Carr or anything like that. It's just a fun gig, isn't it?
1: I'm a bit like Alan Carr when I do.
0: You are a little bit like Alan Carr.
1: Sometimes.
0: Yeah.
1: Do all that. I could get a pair of glasses, I reckon, and smile more. If I tried it. So, get back into you.
0: Right.
1: Edinburgh Fringe.
2: Yes.
1: Where you want at?
2: The Assembly Rooms.
1: At?
2: 6:35.
1: Okay. Watch the show.
2: It's called Social Chameleon.
1: Can we do it more sexual? I said that wrong. Not more sexual. Can we make it sound more intimate when we're talking? So you see, yeah, I've brought my voice down. It's just sort of, yeah.
0: God, we're going to be getting so many emails.
1: Just want to get some more emails.
2: But sorry, it's fine, okay. It's fine.
3: Hey guys, how are you going?
1: Ed,
3: everyone having a nice conversation?
1: Ed, I know you weren't meaning it to be offensive, but it sounded it.
0: Oh, right.
1: Right. Okay, just be careful.
0: I just did a different voice.
1: You went a touch kids of Whitney High there. Susie,
2: yes.
1: So Assembly Rooms at 6, what was it?
2: 6:35.
1: And does your show have a theme this year?
2: Yes, it does. It's about how... Well, at the moment, there's 2 months, isn't there? So
1: that would be enough, you know. That'd be good. If people say, what's your show about? It's about how?
2: Yeah. How?
0: The big question.
1: Wow, that is a good question.
0: No, how?
2: Just...
1: Wow, oh yeah, how, wow.
2: That's
1: sorry,
2: true.
1: Susie.
2: But yeah, at the moment it's about... All the things that I've done in order to make people like me.
1: Okay.
2: And then I had an incident where I thought, I'm going to stop doing this because it's ridiculous. And
1: okay.
2: I had to get a bit of backbone. And it's the story of how I got a bit of backbone.
1: That's nice.
2: Yeah, I think so.
1: What's it called?
2: Social Chameleon.
1: Nice. And what things have you done to make people... I think I'm weirdly like that, yet I'm a bit of a twat about it.
0: I don't think you are at all.
1: No, but I think there is something in me that does want to be liked.
0: Yeah.
1: And maybe I'm scared of somebody liking me.
0: Yeah.
1: So I become objectionable.
0: But you do the opposite.
1: What do I do?
0: You get... I don't think you try and make people like you at all.
1: But maybe I want them to.
0: Yeah, but then you make it as difficult as possible.
1: Why? What? That's not fair at all. What have you done to make people like you?
2: Well, when I was at school, I started supporting Arsenal, even though I didn't have any...
1: Oh, she's done them all, eh? Alan Carr, Arsenal.
0: Just got out at the beginning of the matches.
2: Well, I was a mascot. That's what I'm saying. No, but I just wore a big lion's head. But, no, and I... When I was in junior school, I was thinking about this morning, when I was in junior school, I was the head of gardening club. I don't want to brag about it. But I was, okay? I was head of
0: what
2: gardening club.
0: What school did you go to?
2: I went to St Jude's Primary School in Portsmouth.
1: And what were your responsibilities as the head of the gardening club?
2: Well, you know, on a lunch break or on a... I feel like you're laughing at me.
1: I'm not laughing at you.
0: I am.
1: Ed is. I'm not laughing at you.
2: Listeners, you can't see this, but I'm just casually punching your head.
1: I'm not laughing
0: that
1: at you.
0: That is a strong trowel hand you've got there.
2: Well... that's why I'm so good at gardening, because one of my hands is a trowel.
0: Yeah.
1: What's the difference between the head of the gardening club and just the little minions?
2: Because the rest of them are fucking losers.
1: What do they do? The little...
2: What they're fucking told? No.
1: Is that we an authority figure in it?
2: Well, you know, I gave out the watering cans and stuff and...
0: Sorry, Susie.
2: Walk around. No, it's okay. But I really, really loved it. I really loved gardening club. I still really like gardening now. No shame. But I left because I got... So there's only so many times you can get called Lily No Mates.
1: That's true.
0: Wow.
1: Okay, so because you weren't popular, because you were in charge of it, or I presume you weren't popular, or, you know, because they looked down on you in that.
2: Do you mean it was me and like three other people in gardening club?
1: And they all hated you.
2: No, no, no. People in gardening club thought I was a legend.
1: But it was the other people. Yeah, I see, I see.
2: So
0: it's not, we're not very good being head of a club with only three people in it, is it?
2: Well, it's still a club.
1: Still a club.
2: You head of any clubs?
0: No, I'm just trying to think of more gardening puns about you not having any friends.
1: How many people?
0: You're so lonely all of the time.
1: That's good.
0: Like, lonely.
1: Nearly good. So that's not doing something to make people like you. That's actively
2: I gave it up so that I was that people would stop.
1: Did it work?
2: Nah, not really.
1: I mean, once you're tarred with that.
0: Yeah, you do need to then do something else. You can't just be, then you're someone who would...
2: I buried myself. Yeah. Got myself into a bit of a hole.
1: You will always be the person that used to be in the gardening club.
2: She wasn't
1: even good enough being in the gardening club.
0: Yeah, she didn't even have the courage of her convictions to stay head of the gardening club. You seem genuinely upset by this, Susie.
1: We're not trying to batter your confidence. Yeah. We're just trying to see...
2: It feels like you are, guys.
1: I'm not. I'm trying to be a happy medium here. Like,
2: no, okay. So things...
1: Missed it, Meg.
2: You very much like
1: her. She was quite happy, wasn't she, as a medium? Cross-eyed as well. Nothing wrong with that. So what things did you do to positively affect people then?
2: So I started supporting Arsenal, which I didn't really know much about. But
1: so you weren't asked about Arsenal?
2: I wasn't asked about anything.
1: Oh, really?
2: Football,
1: okay.
2: But a girl in my year was like, who was like kind of cool, was really into Arsenal. So I thought, so she went, support Arsenal. I went, yeah, I'm a massive fan of Arsenal. And then lied about Arsenal for a while. Mum got me a fake shirt.
1: A fake Arsenal shirt?
2: Yeah,
1: from the market.
2: From Ford Market.
1: Oh, my heavens.
2: Yeah, what? So I wore it to school on Mufti Day. Thinking
0: you'd be
2: legend
0: king of the school.
2: Has arrived.
1: Yeah. Did it work?
2: No, everyone realised.
1: That it was fake.
2: Yeah.
1: Okay, this is quite a heartbreaking story so far. Do you still support Arsenal now?
2: No.
1: So it didn't rub off on you in any way?
2: No.
0: Well, it did do. It was quite bad quality. All the red came out. Rubbed right off.
1: I see all the marks on your arms. Yeah. Well, that's come out quite nice.
0: I just like the school you went to. You had gardening club and you all called it Mufti Day. Feels like a Just William story. It's lovely.
2: Which is funny because I grew up in Portsmouth.
1: I've only just found out that Mufti means that. Ed taught me the other week.
0: Yeah. What did you think it was?
1: It sounded like a...
0: It sounds filth, doesn't
1: like
0: it?
1: Downstairs, doesn't it?
0: Yeah, it does.
2: Oh, it's Mufti Day. Yeah.
1: Maybe it's come from Muff. Maybe that's what it is. Maybe it's like, oh, that's when older ladies have to...
0: Or Muff tea. Like, that's like...
1: Drink it out of it. I hope that's not what it is.
2: Oh, that's nasty, boys.
1: Not
2: Come
1: children.
2: On. Come on, let's rein it in.
1: I'm trying to. There's all this paedophilia stuff going on at the moment in the news, and it's just very hard to not think about it a lot.
0: What stuff's going on, mate? You don't read the news.
1: Max Clifford.
0: Max Clifford. You want to talk about Max Clifford? Nikita Sanga's tweeted in saying she was head of gardening club when she was 10.
2: Oh, my God.
1: Make friends.
0: Top there. She was head of gardening club.
2: Hey.
1: Nikita. Can you give us a call? 0330-223-0200. I'd like to hear you just have a chat with Susie.
0: And Dave.
2: How are your hydrangeas? Mine were great.
0: Right, Dave W's tweeted in saying, I would have thought you'd have plenty of buds in gardening club.
2: Hey,
0: lovely work
2: guys.
0: From Dave. That's the sort of thing I'm after.
1: I am putting a stop to that right now. I would rather get tweets for John Gaunt than get a load of shit gardening puns.
0: Right, well,
1: and that's your fault, Ed.
0: Okay, well, I'm in charge of the Twitter, so if you want to tweet in gardening puns, I'm absolutely fine with that.
1: Yeah, well, I'll go on strike.
0: Ray, unfortunately, wants you to leave it. He wants you to leave it.
1: Fuck off. So that's a premise for your show.
2: Yep. It's funny, though. It sounds like it's really miserable.
1: No, it doesn't at all. No, it doesn't. Because I think that, certainly with fringe shows or tour shows or whatever, that's a lovely basis for a show. Because that is, it's personal and it's sort of, that's an interesting thing. It's something that people can relate to as well, I think.
2: Yeah, I hope so. I just wanted to do something that was quite honest.
1: Yeah.
2: Do you know what I mean? Like, that's the only way that I can ever get, like, the idea of sitting down and writing an hour of stand-up sort of petrifies me. So I have to find something that I'm, like, really, like, I want to... Like, when I went through all these stuff and started remembering different things, and when I remembered about the gardening club, I had to ring my girlfriend because I was like, I just have to tell someone that this has happened. And she was like, oh, the more I hear about your school life, the more I worry about who you are. But I just... And that's the thing, when you remember something like that, or you pull out something like that, and you go, oh, my God, I just want to tell.
1: Yeah.
2: This is so silly or so funny, or, oh, my God, I can't believe I used to be that sort of person.
1: But people sometimes are not... Because I'd say my show this year is kind of personal. Well, it's very personal, in fact. But it's about... being a troublemaker and what drives someone to do that and what drives someone to be mischievous and all the rest of it, and where that comes from in an adult person, right? Not how, why it was like in my teens, why as an adult I feel I need to carry on with that. But I'm feeling kind of vulnerable with it. The more I'm thinking about it and the more I'm talking to audiences about real genuine things and real personal things, which I think I've always done in stand-up, in fairness.
0: But that's what people want to hear.
1: I'm not sure that they always do.
0: I think it is.
2: I like to think they do. Also, do you feel... I feel really, when I'm doing something, I feel quite vulnerable and I still get a laugh out of it. I feel an enormous sense of satisfaction by doing something that honest on stage. Are you getting that?
1: Yes, I get that totally. But I do also walk off stage after it sometimes and go, they don't. Why am I being so arrogant to think? I'm not doing this at you. I'm saying this what I'm doing. Is that why am I thinking that my life, my troubles, and my victories are worthy of strangers being even slightly interested?
0: But that's a normal reaction. Even if you told someone one-on-one a secret, you'd feel more vulnerable and more worried that...
2: I don't know any comedian... Well...
1: Yeah, you know Alan Carr, you said.
0: Yeah. Josh Widdicombe.
1: Josh Widdicombe, you showed off about loads of people.
2: Yeah, loads
1: don't
2: of
1: now say I don't know any comedians.
2: No, I was going to say, I think that's a very, very normal thing for even someone that's massive to think, oh God, why does someone want to...
1: Yeah.
2: You mean like people that... I think that's just such an... I think that's... I don't know. I'd be a little bit worried if someone thought, yeah, well, of course everyone wants to listen to what I've
1: got
2: to say.
1: But I think there's a different thing when you're just going out doing jokes or whatever. I think if you're bearing yourself, if you're bearing... inner thoughts and you're bearing things that most people should just shut the fuck up about and shouldn't reveal, you know, you shouldn't.
0: Yeah.
1: And also the logic is...
0: But you're making them funny, right?
1: I'm trying. But even as a performer, really, the right thing to do would be to be guarded against that. Would be to not reveal those parts of yourself for fear of... Like, I could tweet anything in the middle of the night and lose 30 followers.
2: Mm-hmm.
1: Right? Because they're like, I don't want to hear about all this shit. I don't want to hear his depression. I don't want it in writing in front of me. Right, but to me, my argument is that the best people on Twitter lose as many followers as they gain. That's what I think.
0: Yeah, I would say that if you're putting something interesting on there...
2: Yep.
1: Oh, yeah, I don't do that.
0: No.
1: kind of cryptic suicide messages.
0: Yeah.
1: Really.
0: Yeah, they're not hilarious.
1: I'm not trying to be hilarious. Didn't say I would. I didn't promise that at any point.
0: No, but it's my sort of humour. I mean, like a lot of
1: you're
0: people
1: like a
0: enjoy it.
1: You've got a daft
0: I enjoy
1: humor.
0: It because it's funny, like wacky humour.
1: A lot of the stuff that I say that might... Some people could go, oh, that sounds like he's going to kill himself. But other people go, no, it's no.
0: Yeah, no,
1: shit.
0: I know that it's like wacky
1: this,
0: humour.
1: It's like Mighty Boosh this.
0: And you've got to imagine he's wearing a really funny hat.
1: You'll find my suicidal tweets more bearable if you think of me in a funny hat.
0: We've had a text in from Pet in Leighton. Fair enough. My school call it Buffdy Day.
1: Well, what? But, oh, fucking hell, really? Is that what?
0: I never understood why. That's what they've drawn from our discussion about honesty and comedy. We also had an afternoon...
2: Just being honest.
0: We also had an afternoon tea club, which I only joined because the teacher was fit and I thought I could wink and woo him with my scones.
1: Amazing.
0: Didn't wink, though, and I've never eaten scones since.
1: Now, isn't that interesting? That teacher, right, could have ended up in all the papers, all the newspapers. This is where I agree with the paedophiles.
0: Yeah.
1: This is what I agree with, that some of them... know exactly what they're doing. Yeah. And please take that in the spirit it was meant.
0: Susie, do you want to read
1: I'm
0: out
1: already
0: this?
1: In trouble about yes, fucking John Gaunt.
2: I do want to read out this. Is this an email that's coming
0: this
2: from Joanna?
0: This is an email from Joanna, yeah.
2: I got kicked out of the gardening club at school as I let the chickens be free and two of them got run over.
0: I mean, why they have... Did you have chickens in your gardening club?
2: No.
0: That's not gardening.
1: What school has fucking chickens?
0: That's a farm club.
2: Joanna, where are you from? That's what I need to know.
0: Yeah.
1: Is Joanna not say where she's from?
0: No, it's just Joanna. We had chickens in our school once, but that was a muck-up day. Some lads went down and bought some live chickens and released them on the playing field.
1: You've told me about that before, haven't
0: yeah.
1: you?
0: Yeah. And then they gave
2: so
0: me one.
2: So your school had playing fields?
0: Yeah.
2: There you go.
0: Yeah.
1: And why were you suspended for the thing you did with the porn?
0: Yes, I was suspended for throwing handfuls of... We spent all morning ripping all the knobs and fannies out of porn magazines and then made like loads of porn confetti and threw it all out the window into the quad onto the younger boys.
1: They couldn't do that now. Please, gone mad. The thing that I always take from that story is when he says quad. I was like, your school had a quad?
0: Yeah.
1: You posh fucker.
0: Yeah.
1: My school didn't have a quad. It had a zebra crossing that we were lucky to come out of alive. I'm going to play a quick song.
0: A quick song? So it's one of mine then, is it?
1: I'll just play a bit more of that song. Hang on.
0: Thank you, Warren Zevon there.
1: A bit more of that. It's like a jigsaw, isn't it? Maybe if you will illegally download this on Pilkopedia, you can just cut all them together. a while ago, I bought a... I'll spare you the story for why I did it, but I bought a karaoke album of Grease.
2: Oh,
1: right?
2: Yeah.
1: The musical Grease.
2: Don't know if you ever want a partner, but I'll be well up for Rizzo.
1: Okay.
2: Well,
1: here's the thing. This isn't a karaoke track, because this is a guide track. So on the album, it had the karaoke versions, but it also had the guide versions, right? So someone's singing the songs.
2: Yes.
1: Now, I don't want to be accused of racism, because I don't know where they're actually from. I think it's Korea.
0: Right.
1: I think they're Korean, right? the people that have produced it. I think it was produced in Korea. So the translations on the guide tracks aren't really accurate.
0: They've not nailed the translation.
1: Right? I will maintain this is the best thing I've ever bought on iTunes. Right? I listened to the previews and went,
2: to play this?
1: Yeah.
2: Oh, I'm so excited.
1: Like, I am buying this fucking album. This is amazing, right? So I'm going to play you Grease Lightning, I think. If you're familiar with Grease Lightning as a song anyway.
0: Maybe give people a few seconds now if you're next to a computer. Get the actual lyrics for Grease Lightning up. Read along.
1: That's a great idea. If you don't know the actual lyrics of Grease Lightning,
0: yeah,
1: pop it into Google now. Get the lyrics up on your screen. Read the lyrics along with the track.
0: Yeah.
1: This is a guide track, by the way. This is if you're going to... Hey, do you want to go to the karaoke? Yeah, I'd love to. Oh, well, listen to the guide track first.
0: Yeah,
1: you sing it right.
0: Practice. Yeah, don't want to make a fool of myself at the local karaoke bar.
1: Yeah, so let's we'll have a little listen now. We're going to have Grease Lightning. I mean, I think I've built this up too much because it's not that bad.
0: I love it. I really like it.
1: We've heard it in the car quite a few times, haven't we? Okay, you ready?
0: Yeah.
1: On three. 3, 2, 1.
0: That's what happens if you count down.
4: Well, this guy's hell-o-matic. Systematic. It's dramatic. But it's Grease Lightning.

0: Because there's not a big production value at a karaoke night, so there's nothing else that could be happening.
1: I would say a shimmy can be used in most.
2: Shimmy's good.
0: But you've really got to commit to it, right? Because nothing's more embarrassing than a half-committed shimmy.
2: I just take my pants off, I think. Just take my pants off and stand there until it's time for me to very, very dominantly just

0: One day. I mean, I say one day.
1: Yeah.
0: I was going to say I'm going to learn that one day.
1: Yeah. Well, that version of
0: it. I think I have.
2: I catch a cream.
0: Yeah. I catch a cream.
1: I catch a cream.
0: I think one day I'm going to learn it properly and go and perform that.
1: Yeah, definitely.
0: In karaoke bars throughout the country.
2: I will come, but during the instrumental, when you take your pants off, I will leave the room.
0: Why?
2: I just think I find it.
0: I've got a little penis.
2: Good.
0: It's fine.
2: I'm sure.
0: Resting on two undersized bollocks.
1: That's not Susie's bag, is it?
0: It doesn't matter.
2: I don't think it matters if it's my bag or
0: doesn't
2: not.
0: Doesn't matter if it's
2: nudity,
0: your bag or not.
2: I find nudity awkward.
1: Right.
0: Do you really?
2: Yeah.
1: Any nudity?
0: In life full stop?
2: Yeah.
0: Why?
2: I don't know.
0: It's brilliant. God. Get everything out. Let's go get nude now.
2: Let's all get naked.
1: Do you find your own nudity awkward? So in a shower, are you like, oh, no. Every morning, just like, oh, this is...
0: Put a bikini on or a swimsuit so you have a shower. I can't look at either of them. What do you find awkward about it?
2: I don't know. I get a little bit embarrassed.
0: Why?
2: Like, I can't do, like, changing rooms. I'm one of those people that has to go into a little cubicle.
0: Really?
2: Yeah.
1: See, I'm probably the same. I don't want to go into a changing room and whip it.
0: But I don't understand that with me. I don't understand that with me, right? With not a very big penis, really small bollocks, and big fat boy, right? I don't understand.
1: Tiny little dead bollocks he's got.
0: Hope dead bollocks. I don't know what's happened to him. In fact, they've always been like that. They've not changed. They might have been dead from birth.
1: They're the genital equivalent of rotted baby teeth.
0: Two little rotted baby teeth with a not very good penis on top of it. And I'm talking about size. I can do what I need to do with it, but not.
1: With a little witch's finger.
0: Not particularly well. But anyway. Unlike Ed's, which is like a pig's tail. That's complete.
1: So curly.
0: Yeah, very, very curly.
1: Unbelievable.
0: Got a massively curly penis. Why, circumcision operation was quite difficult.
1: Yeah, it was. Yeah, yeah.
0: More difficult than normal because they had to unravel it first.
1: Because they had to go around a corner.
0: And then hold it taut, and then when they'd finished, they just let it ping back again, and that's bar pop.
1: Actually, they recorded the sound, and that was my text tone.
0: Yeah. But anyway, that's all a lot of fun. But Susie, I was going to say conventionally attractive, and that's not fair. That's not nice. You're a beautiful lady.
2: Oh, thanks. It's nice of you to say.
0: It's all right, but I don't mean that. It's not really a compliment to anyone, is it? You know what I mean? But
1: that's not a compliment. That's a nice compliment.
0: It's not really, because you're just saying, oh, you have grown that way, well done.
1: No.
0: You don't control it, do you, really, yourself?
1: But if Susie took it as a compliment, that's nice, isn't it? Add a compliment to someone.
0: I'll just get over it. So I would, even as we're talking now, you've covered yourself up. You've got your arms wrapped around yourself.
2: That's because you said we all like to get naked.
0: But why would you? I don't know.
2: I just find it all
0: physically.
2: Weird.
0: You could be confident enough to get naked. That's what I mean. So why? So what is it in your head?
2: I don't know. I just don't want anyone to see my nun.
0: So your
2: nun.
0: Is that the Fanny?
1: Fanny
0: downstairs.
2: Yeah, it's a nicer word, isn't it?
1: I like it.
2: Oh.
0: I think I like cunt.
1: You prefer the sort of more aggressive option?
0: I didn't say it aggressively.
1: Well, no, it's still an aggressive sounding word.
0: I'm not that keen on pussy.
1: It's like I could say, here's this cake, but if I said it in German, it would sound more aggressive. It's just the way the word's built.
0: Right, okay. I think I would go with that word, but I don't have one.
1: But you wouldn't, you wouldn't say it all the time, would you? It's not fitting for every situation. Is it?
0: I think it's all right.
1: No, you wouldn't sit your kid down and go, boys have got a willy and girls have got a cunt, would you? You'd say none.
2: Yeah,
0: no,
2: none.
0: I wouldn't say that, I'd say cock. No. I'd say cock.
1: You say cock. Now, boys have got a cock and girls have got a cunt.
0: Yeah, this is how it works.
1: Yeah.
0: Right. I don't know. Well, none sounds a bit...
2: None.
0: It's none.
2: None. I don't know why.
0: It sounds childish to me, and that's what...
2: Put you off. Yeah, no, yeah, I wouldn't say it in a sexy way.
0: Oh, my little nun. Oh, I don't know where my nun.
2: Yeah, I wouldn't do it.
0: Oh, look at my little nun with no hairs on it. Oh, I'm getting on here. I'm not.
2: But you wouldn't use it. I wouldn't use it in like a sexy time.
0: What would you say in a sexual time? Sexy time?
2: I do very little sexy talk.
0: What would you say?
2: This is lovely. I hope you're having a nice time. Would you like a beverage?
1: Yeah.
2: You know, just normal, polite sex. Okay, guys?
0: Why do you have polite sex? I don't want to make you uncomfortable.
2: I have nice sex. I'm in a loving relationship. It's nice sex.
0: Tell me about it. And I'm not getting off on this. Just tell me about it. What do you do? What sort of things do you do? What things do you say?
1: Mate, you can't. He's very interested in what goes on.
0: In what?
1: In lesbian relationships, he's interested in it.
0: No, I'm not interested. I've seen it. I know it.
1: Yeah.
0: I've been there when they've done it. I've done all that.
2: Not us.
1: Not Susie.
0: No, not them. Well,
1: Looking through the hole in the cubicle wall in the changing room.
0: That's right. No, I've not been there. Sorry, I haven't been there. I don't know why people are
2: lesbian
0: saying that.
2: Lesbian sex is a lot of hiking jackets, high vis.
0: I know what lesbian sex is. I've seen it in the films and I've seen it in real life.
2: There'll be a cat looking around the door going, oh, then they're doing that thing where they're just together for a while.
0: What I'm interested in, Susie, is what you personally get.
1: Oh, right, so it's not personal. Because it's not... Sorry, Susie, I don't want to make you feel uncomfortable. I don't mean, like, what happens in lesbian sex. I mean, you personally, in your loving relationship, what sort of thing do you get up to?
0: What sort of thing? Are you in a long-term relationship?
2: Yes.
0: With your partner?
2: Yes.
0: Obviously.
1: No, someone else.
0: Can we give her a name or not?
2: Yeah, of course, Tony. You know Tony.
1: Yeah, I know Tony. She's lovely.
2: She's a legend.
0: Legend, right, Tony.
2: Absolute legend.
0: And that is a girl, isn't it, Tony?
2: Yeah, it's a girl with an eye.
1: Two eyes, I've met her.
0: Don't need two eyes, I do, not really. So, you and Tony...
1: Let's branch this conversation out.
2: I'm not talking about mine and Tony's
0: how
2: sex
0: long
2: life.
0: How long... Would you give you yes and your answers? You and Tony, how long have you been together for?
2: 11 months, nearly a year.
0: Okay, so that's pretty honeymoon period still.
2: Yeah.
0: Actually, that's a good question, isn't it? When periods do you... What do you do then?
1: Right, mate.
2: Right, okay, can we get to the song?
1: The producer just screwed up her face. And usually she's egging us on through all of this sort of thing. The producer's like, oh, no, come on.
0: No, I think it's because you said...
2: Feeling embarrassed when you're needy.
0: That, and also that you went kind of coy when you went, oh, I don't really do say sexy things.
2: No, I don't do... I don't know who...
0: I'm very vocal.
2: I can imagine.
0: Come back!
1: Yeah.
0: Come back, please!
1: No!
2: Get in the back of the van!
0: John, I don't like it! That's one of my fictional things that I say in fictional scenarios.
2: Ed, do you do sexy talk? I'm just trying to veer this away from me now.
1: Okay, occasionally, if the mood takes me.
2: It's very polite, though, I imagine.
1: No, I can go opposite, but...
0: Opposite?
1: No. Yeah, opposite from polite.
0: What, like?
1: Rude.
2: What, yeah. Like, oh, that's not great.
1: Like sometimes I won't even open the door for them into the bedroom. That's how rude I am. Yeah. You know,
2: even take their coat.
1: Yeah. The other day I was rogering a lady from behind and completely failed to doff my cap when I finished.
0: Sometimes I say you get the tissue.
1: It's much of a muchness over Skype, though, isn't it?
0: It is, yeah. Matter, does it? And very difficult on a Mac as well.
1: Yeah.
0: Very difficult, because the camera's at the top, see? So in order to get it down, if you go on a show...
1: But if you go too far, you put it in standby.
0: Yeah, it's like, oh, no. the amount of girls I've put in standby when I've been trying to show my cock.
1: Yeah.
0: Under Skype. So you know, no dirty talk at all?
2: Very little.
0: What about your partner? It's not fair, is it? She's not here to defend herself.
2: No.
1: Call in, Tony.
0: Tony, give us a call. Give us an
2: Tony,
0: example of the sort of thing you would say.
1: Tony, call in and save Susie.
0: Yeah. I'm filthy. I'm really, really dirty talker.
2: That doesn't surprise me.
0: Why?
2: Because you just sort of seem like the kind of person that would have the confidence to do it.
0: I don't think it's even confidence. I think it's...
1: Confidence.
0: More just... It's confidence. Yeah, well done, Ed.
1: Thanks.
0: I think it's more just... Lack of inhibition, I think. I don't think it's confidence. I think it's...
2: Is that not... Are they not one and the same?
0: No, because confidence is an action toward, whereas lack of inhibition is just dropping your defences.
2: Your towel?
1: Yeah.
0: Yeah, drop my towel sometimes. I mean, you say that as if I can wrap one around me. I can't. I can get it into sort of a cock cape. So the towel will come around as far as the pubis, but the penis is still...
1: Still hanging out.
2: Oh, what an image.
1: You can't even cover it up. Like, it's just... You're not coquettish in any way.
0: Yep.
1: Lily Grenfell's got in contact again.
0: I mean, I don't like the idea. Can she ring us, please? Because I don't think
1: she's loved the occasional insights into Ray's sex life. Sounds like he's done just about everything. I mean, I don't know where she's established that. We've established that you've got a towel. You've had a towel wrapped around you with your penis hanging.
0: Yeah, I love the fact that I say, oh yeah, I'm dirty sometimes. He's done everything.
1: Yeah,
0: I bet he's fucked a cow. That bloke. I bet he's done absolutely everything.
1: You can if you're sleeping, you can fuck them and they just fall over.
0: Yeah, just tip them over. Yeah. No, they have to be sleeping. Not you sleeping.
1: Yeah.
0: I've never done it with a cow. You ever done it with a cow, Susie?
2: No.
1: No, I've never done it with a cow.
0: Have you ever seen a video of someone doing a cow?
1: No, I've not.
0: I have.
1: Right.
2: Oh.
0: Years ago. What? What's
2: poor
0: with that?
2: Cow.
0: What do you mean poor cow?
2: I mean poor cow.
0: Why?
1: Because it got raped.
0: I'd say that cow didn't even notice.
1: Yeah.
0: If a cow gets done by a bull, I don't know how it works, but if that's what happens, then they would know about it. But that cow looked rather indifferent, eating its grass and not bothered.
1: Was it just eating its grass?
0: Just a bloke behind it.
1: That's all right, isn't it?
0: Yeah, the chicken, on the other hand, which I spoke about before,
1: yeah,
0: knew about it. The chicken definitely knew about it.
1: Susie, were you expecting to come into this radio show and leave feeling quite sick?
0: But I don't know why you're looking at me so judgmentally.
2: I'm not looking at you judgmentally.
1: It wasn't him who did it.
0: You look confused by my existence.
2: That is a fact.
0: Well, that's not very fair.
1: She's still thinking about the cock cape.
2: I am.
1: Little cock superhero.
2: I think I might be on the turn.
0: Yeah, yeah. I brought you in and cured you. What an offensive thing to say.
1: The thing is, you've been through so much. You've been through so much. You're into men for a second when the cock cape thing came out, and now you're thinking, oh, maybe I should fuck a cow. You're going through so many different changes of lifestyle.
2: It's not that I'm looking like I'm judging you. I'm so thoughtful now.
0: I think when we bring people into the studio, we liberate them.
1: Yeah.
0: I think we release them back into the world and liberate them.
2: I think you're right.
0: Yeah, that's what's happened here.
1: Yeah.
0: So it's a positive.
1: If you run a petting zoo in London, do not admit Susie Ruffle. She has dark thoughts about the cattle.
0: Is that the promotion you wanted for your show?
2: Perfect. If I could have it as a quote, whack as well, it on the post, that'd be great.
1: You've got a lot of support, RE Gardening Club, here. There's a lot of people.
0: Weird.
1: Nikki Sanger, we heard, was ahead of a gardening club. Kayla B was a pond monitor.
2: Well done, you.
1: What, a pond monitor genuinely sounds like something the teachers have gone, she doesn't have any friends, let's make her a pond monitor.
0: Pond monitor sounds like
2: there's nothing wrong with not having friends at school.
0: Lady is inferring that I've done in the past.
2: No, but I imagine that would be quite an interesting one, pond monitor, because you probably get to see the tadpoles, watch them grow. I'm trying to be really positive about pond monitoring.
0: Do you have to be the pond monitor to see the tadpoles?
2: Well, yeah, they might be in a secret place.
0: Right. Where? In the frog spawn.
1: What do you have to monitor in a pond, though? You go, right, it's still got water in it.
0: Yeah.
2: There you go.
1: Have my lunch.
2: It's an easy job.
0: Everything's not dead. Done it.
2: Feed things? Yeah.
0: But shouldn't it be like just nature sorting itself out?
2: Oh, I don't know, really.
0: Because I think gardening, there's a weird thing with gardening, isn't there? Because is gardening a good thing or a bad thing? Should you just leave nature to itself? Because what you're doing in gardening is you are tending to it.
1: Yeah.
0: You are cutting things down. You are chopping things off.
1: But making them grow back, though.
0: No, it's for beautification. It's what it's meant about. It's about making it look beautiful, or a human perception of beautiful.
1: Yeah.
0: But nature would not grow that way. Nature would grow.
2: But we have
1: but you trim your pubes, though.
0: I do, yeah.
1: Yeah, and that's the same thing, isn't it?
0: Don't trim them, mate. I lob them all off.
1: Apart
0: from the top bit, which I keep on.
1: Yeah.
0: But under the balls and that. Tom Deacon's just sent me a text. Sorry, carry on.
1: I lop them all off as well, mate. But I tend to leave it for a good time until I'm like, this is unmanageable.
0: Itches, doesn't it?
1: Yeah, we're going to have to sort this out. This is like Sleeping Beauty.
0: Oh, I can't read this text out, I know.
1: No, I don't then, mate. Jack Phillips has tweeted in saying, I don't rake on gardening clubs exist anymore. I don't rake on that gardening clubs exist anymore.
0: Raycon's
1: see,
0: not a word.
1: The good thing, people are emailing
0: isn't
1: in,
0: a word.
1: Tweeting in with Raycon, tweeting in with these gardening puns, and it's good because I sowed the seed earlier, and now we're reaping the harvest of humour. Have we got a song coming up?
0: I want you to carry on with it. I want you to carry on talking like that for as long as you can.
1: Well, come on, mate. You'll be watching me do bad radio and grassing me up to the FUBAR bosses.
0: We've got Susie in this room, right? It's come on as a guest.
1: And I don't know how to carry this on for much longer.
0: I don't think Susie's enjoyed it, and I can understand that. I wouldn't have done it if I was in her position.
1: Right.
0: I'd have been like, what have I been dropped into here? This is horrible.
1: Yeah.
0: Asked about my sex life and then loads of gardening
1: puns. That was you!
0: I
1: prefer gardening puns to...
0: But we've got like...
1: Can I please say that was you? Can. Watering can.
2: Ed, you're going to have to...
0: We've got a short time left for Susie.
1: Yeah.
0: Before we get into the sex hour.
1: Yeah.
0: I mean, God knows how that happened. Right? We've been labouring into it.
1: Yeah.
0: Can you interview Susie properly now for the next 6 minutes? Right. Without any gardening... Actually, no. Every question has got to have gardening pun in it. Everything you ask her has got to be gardening.
1: Well, I've blown a lot of the good ones already.
0: Blown isn't a pun.
1: Right, I know, I'm not saying it.
0: Unless the wind is nature, that the wind blows leaves around the garden.
1: It does blow seeds, doesn't it?
0: Okay, well, if they're that vague, you've got to explain them.
1: Okay.
0: All right, here we go.
1: Susie, so your show this year in Edinburgh, do you feel like you're doing something that's Susie Ruffle, that it's a unique thing, that you're showing who the real Susie Ruffle... Are you ploughing your own furrow as Susie Ruffle?
2: I'm trying to. I think...
1: In what way? What do you think about... I mean, I'll be honest, I'm not thinking about the actual questions and any answers that you...
2: No, I know, I can tell.
0: Actually, Susie, I'm going to put in a little amendment to this. You have all... Because you started this. This is your fault.
2: I also have to get a gardening...
0: You have also got to have a gardening pun or some sort of gardening reference in your answers as well.
1: Yeah.
2: Okay.
0: I'd ask you if you're ploughing your own furrow just now, so what's your answer to that? You can't repeat his one back, by the way. It's going in your...
1: Yeah.
2: I'm not very good at this sort of thing, so...
0: No, same. That's why I'm making you to do it.
2: Yeah. Oh, okay, brilliant.
1: That's not a bad thing, not being good at this.
2: I would say that I have sowed some seeds and it's yeah. going blooming great.
1: Oh, fucking double. Hell. She's doubled up.
0: Right, here we go. Back in, Ed.
1: Right, so that's
0: five,
1: the
0: you've got 5 minutes.
1: So that's the answer. So
0: that's 1 minute you've done. 5 minutes left till 3 o'clock.
1: Oh no!
0: You're allowed. All right, you're allowed a song in 2 minutes. You're allowed a song in 2 minutes. Okay. So you're working towards 2 minutes now.
2: Okay.
0: And you've got to also thank Susie as well and all the rest of it. But it's all got to have gardening shit in it. It's got to.
1: Oh no! What am I going to do? Do you think it's more difficult being ignored? The question is going to be shit. As a comedian who is a lady, do you think you're given
0: dreadful?
1: Do you think as a man you're given more breaks? Man, you're given more. You're given more breaks as a man. You're...
0: He's validated his question with his pun.
1: I wouldn't have asked that question if the man. Yeah,
0: that's fair enough. He has validated that question.
2: I would say that.
0: It's live. This is live, Susan.
2: Yeah,
0: it's
2: going
0: live.
2: Really well, isn't
0: no,
2: it?
0: No, it is. It's going well, but it's, come on. You can rage again to this.
2: I would say that. I can't.
1: Do I win?
0: Are you back
1: then?
0: Into it? No, it's not a competition.
1: Oh, what?
0: I just wanted to see that.
2: Well, is that time for me to think?
0: That's our emergency song. It's the Boston Legal theme tune. If in doubt, whack it on.
1: Yeah.
0: You both started this.
1: Yeah.
0: Right. So I wanted to see whether you.
2: I didn't start it.
0: You did.
2: I didn't.
0: Why are we talking about gardening?
2: We're talking about gardening club. Yeah. I didn't say, hey guys, I'm going to come in today and do your show. And I'm going to have loads of gardening puns.
0: You did. Right, first off, I'm going to pull you up on the first part of that. You did say that.
1: You did say you're coming
0: in. You did say, hey guys, I'm going to come in and do your show. you did say that. So don't say that you didn't say that. Yeah. You did say it.
1: Yeah.
0: Right?
2: Oh. Yeah. This is bullying. This is like being back at school. I hope you're happy, Peacock. I hope you're proud.
0: I think, if anything.
2: Of the man you've grown into.
0: I've not grown into.
1: Grown! Grown! Nailed it.
0: That's good. Right, Ed, next question. You've got 1 minute.
1: Oh, I wasn't thinking
0: about it. You've not, it's 57 really, but I mean... now you've got to conclude the interview. And thanks for coming in, but it's got to have some...
1: Oh, right, okay. Thanks so much for coming
0: thank
1: in,
0: you.
1: Susie.
0: Thank you.
1: Thank you.
0: You, Y-E-W. Thank you.
2: That's
0: oh,
2: just
0: you
2: animal. It wasn't
1: you.
2: Animal club.
1: No, you. Y-E-W. Y-E-W, not E-W.
2: Oh. Yeah.
1: Thank you so much.
2: Fair enough.
0: Thank you.
2: For a bit of dyslexia thrown into the mix as well. So.
1: Thank you so much for coming in.
0: Are you dyslexic?
2: Yeah, really bad.
0: Are you? Yeah. Sorry, Ed, you
1: more
0: think
1: time
0: one now. Is this right? Does it cost £350 to find out you're dyslexic?
2: No, well, I don't know if they do it now, but at school they did it for free and then they gave me things to make me work easier.
0: So now you're officially dyslexic from that?
2: Yeah, I work on yellow paper.
0: I heard... Why? What does that do?
2: Apparently when I was at school I was given this yellow sheet to read when I was reading... It would go over it.
0: Right.
2: And then, and now if I'm writing, when I'm doing my writing stuff, I find white paper, yellow paper, I don't know why, but it's a dyslexic, it's like, there's science behind it.
0: Okay.
2: I'm
0: believe
2: just
0: you.
2: Silly to know what that is.
0: No, I just found out recently that to be diagnosed dyslexic, you have to pay £350.
2: Well, not at school.
0: So.
2: They just let me do an exam and they went, yeah, you can have 15 minutes longer.
0: So could an adult just go back to school?
2: Yeah, just go back to school. Fine. Put your hair up in a bun.
0: It's not me. I'm not dyslexic. Oh, okay. I don't think I am anyway. I'm quite a good reader and quite a good writer.
1: I don't think you're dyslexic.
0: No, it's not. It's I spoke to someone else who...
1: Thanks so much for coming in, Susie.
0: Here we go.
1: You can go now for a rest. For a rest. For a rest.
0: Mm-hmm. Forest.
1: Forest. Forest.
0: Susie?
1: I've got wood.
2: This has been a bunch of fun.
1: I've got wood.
0: Let...
1: Oh, sorry.
0: That was...
2: Why
0: that?
2: Have you got wood?
0: Right.
1: Don't know it's that. Wood. It's in a garden.
0: That would have worked really well, because Susie came back then with a brilliant end of the interview, and you went straight in with an odd-on joke.
1: I'm sorry. Bush?
0: Thank you, Susie, for coming in.
2: I'm going to go home and tend to my bush.
0: Beg your pardon.

0: Sorry, we're getting bollocks again by the producer,
1: and I didn't know that was a song about someone putting a penis through a toilet wall.
2: I just thought, because you talk about it sometimes.
1: What?
2: Glory holes. I thought you'd like it, because it's Steel Panther. They're a really good parody 80s hair metal band.
1: Okay, yeah.
2: And it's like quite a good song, I thought.
1: Yeah, but it's not suitable for the radio, is it? That's fine to have a bit of fun at home about that, but not. Don't say, tell me to put a song on, then I did it over here. Hang on, that man said sucking my cock then.
2: Yeah. But that's what happens at a glory hole, isn't it?
1: Yeah, but you can't have the radio, mate. I was just getting told off by the producer.
2: No, you weren't. I don't know why the producer's not telling you off. We're allowed to say what we like on this.
1: No, but... Well, who's that woman who keeps quitting telling me off?
2: I don't know.
1: Hang on. Explain to me some more.

0: Right, you fucking bastards. It's a fucking Free Bar Radio here, you load of cunts. And Ed just explained to me, I can literally just swear all I want.
1: Right.
0: Right, you fucking twats. We've got a fucking radio show coming on now. And I believe we have got a caller.
2: I
0: wonder what cunt this is going to be on the phone. Hello?
3: Hello.
0: All right, you great big cunt. What's your name?
3: My name's Bonnie, you big bastard.
0: Oh, nice to meet you, Bonnie, you piece of shit.
2: Right, I'm so sorry, everyone.
0: What the fuck are you phoning up for? Coming on this bastard radio show and being a bit of a twat about it. Bonnie, I've just been told by Ed that apparently I can swear all I want on this show. I didn't know about that. I was apologising for playing all these fucking songs, and apparently I can speak like I do in fucking real life. How are you, Bonnie?
3: I'm all right, mate. How are you?
0: I'm all right, thank you. I'm getting by. Well, I'm not. I'm having a dreadful time, but let's not speak about that. Why are you calling us up on the telephone?
3: Sorry? Where am I calling you from?
0: Yeah, that's
3: or
0: a good
3: why
0: question.
3: Why am I calling?
0: I'll have that one. Are you a boy or a girl?
3: I'm a girl.
0: I thought, no.
3: Everyone thinks I'm a guy, though. I do sound like every time somebody phones me up from a sales company, they always call me Mr.
0: No, I thought it was both. It was kind of vaguely androgynous, but sexy both ways.
3: Oh, thanks, dude.
0: Okay. You're welcome, you twat. So, Bonnie, why are you calling in? I have a feeling at the moment that you're being very friendly because you're going to be confrontational.
3: You're really mean. No, I'm not really. No, I thought we were talking about hairy boys.
0: Ages ago. What are your thoughts on it, Bonnie?
3: Are you hairy boys?
0: I'm again, it's kind of a weird thing, this, Bonnie, because I've got a hairy chest.
3: Yeah.
0: I've got a sort of a sporadically hairy back. My shoulders are kind of a little bit hairy.
2: I've got a beard.
0: I don't have hair. Well, I've got hairs on my arms, but they're very fair, so you can't really see them.
3: Right.
0: On my arms, I don't really have hairs on my hands, really, as such. I don't have much hair under my arms.
2: Eyebrows, you got.
0: I've got some eyebrows. I've got quite long hair, but I'm going to get it cut. I need to sort that out. And my legs are just kind of just normally hairy, but nothing. And again, my pubis, that area above the mound above the penis.
2: Yeah.
0: Kind of see-through.
2: You look after it, though.
0: I do, but it's kind of, you know, I don't look. If I stood about 10 feet away, you'd go, that man's he's got a shaved penis. And I'm not. There are hairs there.
2: My first thought would be, why has that man got his penis out?
0: That's a good point.
2: Yeah.
0: So that's me, Bonnie. That's Ray. Do you want to know about Ed's hairs?
3: Yeah, tell me about Ed's hairs as well. Yeah.
2: I wouldn't.
0: Bonnie, are you masturbating at the moment?
3: No. Okay. No.
2: I wouldn't describe myself as. I'd say if you were to look at me and Ray, you'd say Ray was the hairy one, just because he's got long hair and a beard. I can't grow a beard. I've got relatively short hair. I have some armpit hair, but you wouldn't go, oh, look at all that armpit hair.
0: You can't tell her what she would do.
3: Are you a blondie or a brunette?
2: No, I'm a brunette, but I was...
3: That's all right, then, because blonde hair is a bit wrong, I think. Body hair.
2: Yeah, blonde.
0: Why is it wrong?
3: I don't know. It's just a bit weird, isn't it? I don't know. It doesn't look right, I don't think.
2: Oh. Yeah, no, don't worry. No, it's not. It's not blonde. And quite...
0: The hairs on my arms are blonde.
2: They're blondish, but I think that's all right. But I think
3: that's
2: Bonnie's
3: right,
2: talking
3: about...
0: Like, I've got a bit of red in my... My granddad was a redhead, and I've got, my beard.
2: Oh, right. Okay, so that's just natural. You didn't take some from your granddad and... sew it into your
0: no,
2: own
0: no,
2: hair.
0: No, it's a genetic.
2: Nice memory.
0: Genetic. Sorry, Bonnie, what did you say?
3: That's all right, I wasn't really saying anything, I was listening to you.
0: Well, I'll tell you what, Bonnie, the fact that you're having a cig now is making me gasp more.
3: Sorry.
0: What are you smoking?
3: Just a roll-up doll.
0: A
2: roll-up doll? That's weird.
0: Did you just call me doll affectionately?
3: Don't take it too personal, I call everybody doll.
0: No, I like it a lot. I like Bonnie. I don't know why.
2: I'm into Bonnie as well.
0: I like her. She sounds rough as fuck, mate.
2: What you've not revealed, Bonnie, is what you're into, because you're trying to ascertain as whether... So
0: oh,
2: I would say...
0: God.
2: I would say...
0: I bet I could do Bonnie by a bin.
3: Do Bonnie by a bin?
0: Yeah.
3: You're so classy, mate.
0: Yeah, my sexual proclivities are vaguely alliterative.
2: Yeah, well, you talk about classy. You're the one smoking a roll-up cigarette on the radio. Bonnie, what one are you into in terms of hair? Because you're trying to work out if Ray's hairy or I'm hairy. I think, in the gay community, we've established that you'd be a bear, Ray, and I'd be a twink.
0: Yeah.
3: Bears are better, I think.
0: Oh, thank you.
3: Yeah, but
0: then
3: hairy
0: again...
3: hairy backs are just wrong, though. There's something a bit
0: wrong
3: about hairy backs. Yeah.
0: It's rather a large judgment call on nature.
3: hairy chests are good.
0: Yeah,
3: hairy chests are good. Beards are good. Obviously, hair on the head is good. But, hairy backs are a bit wrong.
0: Right, so I don't know what to do about that, then. Are you a heterosexual lady?
3: I am, yeah.
0: Do you have a partner?
3: No, I don't.
0: All right, mate.
1: Fucking hell.
2: Fucking hell, mate.
1: Damn, fucking partner, mate. Oh, tell you what, I'm ringing up the radio, see, I've got some fucking boyfriend here at the moment.
2: You ought to get it sorted out. The fucking carburetor's got in it.
1: Do you mind me asking how old you are, Bonnie?
3: 42.
1: So, what is this where you've arrived at in your life, where you think, you know, that have you always thought that all your life?
3: What, about boys with hairy backs?
1: Yeah.
3: Yeah, it's sort of, yeah, I've never really been into it.
1: Okay. No, I mean, does it matter if you're just facing someone, you can't really see it?
3: No, well, yeah, but it's a bit, yeah, when they take the shirt off, it's a bit wrong.
1: I don't do that. Don't do it.
3: What,
1: you never take your shirt off? Keep the T-shirt on, mate. Keep the T-shirt. I don't want to upset anyone in bed. Be horrible. Like a tipped-up trifle on top of you. Not that I ever go on top.
2: Do you like long hair on the head, Bonnie? With the gentleman. So you like long hair on the head. Yeah. But surely back hair's just an extension of that.
3: No,
1: he's got you there, Bonnie. That is true.
2: You could grab the long hair and then just keep on grabbing all the way down to the butt.
3: Oh, God.
1: This is a good point, Bonnie, actually, because I've got long hair. So really, if I just don't have my hair up when I'm having sexual intercourse with you, it'll cover a lot of my back anyway.
2: Yeah.
3: How long is the hair on your back, though?
1: How long is the hair on my back? Do you want me to measure it for you?
2: Well, he's in dreadlocks. He's got a Rastafarian back.
1: What I'm saying is that my hair will cover that up, so it's essentially hidden.
3: So I just won't know the difference. It'll just feel like the whole thing, just like...
1: Well, it depends whether you let my hair...
3: be hairy.
1: Well, again, what...
3: It's just
1: what,
3: like an Ewok, really.
1: Not really, but what we're missing here is the fact that I would be on my back anyway.
2: Yeah.
1: Right? I'll be on my back anyway.
2: You'll never see his bare back.
1: In a sexual situation, you won't see my back.
3: Right.
1: Right?
3: Okay.
1: And you're going, well, but if you go down on me, grow up, love, I'm not doing that. Right? No, but I'll be on my back anyway when you're on top. Yeah. You know,
2: even when you arrive. So
1: I'll be there ready on my back. Right?
3: Okay. So you're not really selling yourself, though.
1: I'm not trying to. You're the one that rang up, wanted to have sex with me. You're the one that it's got so bad for. You've got to ring presenters of a radio station and ask them to describe themselves.
2: Check
1: in case
2: how
1: you want to do
2: they
1: them.
2: Are.
1: I'm a little fat bloke as well, though. Is that going to be a problem?
3: Oh, it's Ewok again, isn't it?
1: It's not. Again, I think that's a bit harsh, saying... I'm all right, a little fat bloke, but I'm not a little teddy bear with a bow and arrow.
3: That would be cute, actually. That would be quite cute.
2: Get yourself a bow and arrow,
1: Who
2: mate?
1: Who wants to fuck something cute? Max Clifford. What were you... I'm such a relief to not say legend anymore. Do you know what? Hey, Bonnie, do you know what? I worked with Max Clifford once.
3: Did you? I
1: was ready to hate him. I was ready to absolutely despise him. I didn't like him, you know, sort of knowing nothing about him before, other than the public persona. And I got on so well with him, and he was such a lovely bloke. Mm. And I remember coming back to Ed and saying, such a nice man. I was so disappointed that he wasn't a prick. And I was like, it was so nice. And then I had a little moment, I thought, of course he fucking was.
2: Yeah, he knows how to. He knows
1: of course he was.
2: That's his job, isn't it?
1: He was a brilliant PR bloke.
2: Yeah.
3: He really touched you, yeah?
1: I don't know, will I get any money for it?
3: Compensation.
1: I don't recall if he touched me or not. All I'm recalling today is a fictional assault that happened to me. Bonnie.
3: Yeah?
1: What is your ideal man?
3: Oh... I don't know, I don't really have one, to be fair. I'm sort of off them at the moment.
1: Why, what happened to you?
3: No, nothing at all, I just got kind of like a bit bored with it, you know?
2: You have a dodgy, dodgy
3: There's
2: bit
3: a lot of
2: milk.
3: Boys and not a lot of men, to be fair.
1: Ah, this is
3: in the world, you know?
2: Right.
1: That's why you've gravitated towards me in this double act.
2: Yeah.
3: Yeah, I've made that mistake before, though. I have confused an alpha, well, a Neanderthal and an alpha male before, just because of their hair.
1: Yeah.
3: You know,
2: because
3: it doesn't always match.
2: A lot of hair doesn't necessarily mean that they're mature and they're sort of...
3: No,
1: not at all. So what famous person would you be attracted? Like, are you off men?
3: I am off men, yeah. That doesn't mean I'm into women either, but I'm just off men at the moment. But there isn't really any famous guys that I particularly like, to be fair.
1: I mean,
3: they all seem a little bit high maintenance.
1: Yeah, I get you. I think I'm kind of high maintenance and a bit needy. But what? in real life. But what happened in your last relationship? What went? Because I've got this new section called Ray Sorts Out Your Shit.
3: Oh yeah.
1: Right. Where the other week my friend was wolf whistled out of a Royal Mail van, so I rang Royal Mail and tried to deal with it, and a lot of things went on with that. I didn't really get the resolution I wanted.
3: Right.
1: But, you know, that is an ongoing complaint. So if you want me to sort of, like, have a look over what happened to you... and see if I can.
3: Well, you could just wait. You want to just go duff him up.
1: So there is. So we right. This is interesting, isn't it? We're getting right. a specific person.
2: Yeah.
1: So what was his name, please? Not full name, just first name.
3: Matt.
1: Well, that should have been suspicious for a start, shouldn't it? How did you meet Matt?
3: He was the brother of one of my friends.
1: Luke. No, we can't say who they are. Okay. He was the brother of one of your friends, yeah.
3: Yeah.
2: And is his real name Matt, or is that just a nickname because he was so hairy?
3: No, his real name is Matt. He was very hairy. He had dreads.
2: And was he a white? Was he a white man with dreads?
3: He was a white man with dreads.
2: Straight away, you got to avoid that.
3: Yeah. I should know better. I have learnt my lesson now. Yeah.
1: Well, no, what lesson did you learn? So what?
3: Go out with boys with dreads. They're all a little bit immature.
2: And they stink.
3: I used to wash his dreads, though. So he wasn't that dirty.
1: They're not dreads then, are they?
2: Yeah.
1: And also, aren't you, if it's a white guy, aren't you not meant to call them dreads?
3: Why, what are you meant to call them?
1: I don't know.
2: Fettuccine.
1: I'm sure I heard that. I'm sure someone said it to me this week, that when a white guy has that hair, you can't call them dreads.
2: No, you call them a bloody embarrassment.
1: Yeah, well, it's that. I don't know why. I can't remember why, so maybe someone can let me know. 0330-223-0200 or text.
2: I've just remembered that Ewan, who works at FUBAR, has big dreads.
1: Of course he does. Yeah, that's the problem that we're having. That's why I'm being more diplomatic about this.
2: Yeah.
1: Was it you that told me about that? That you can't call them dreads? No, he's shaking his head. Somebody definitely told me. I can't remember who it was, but somebody else told me.
2: He's shaking his head and wafting the smell all around the studio.
1: He's shaking his head and there's all dust everywhere now. Okay, so did you break up with Matt, or did Matt break up with you?
3: I broke up with Matt.
1: Whoa, what did he do?
3: He was just really immature, eh? He just wasn't ready for a relationship, to be fair.
1: I'll tell you now.
3: It was just the wrong time for him, I think.
1: Right. The more you say, the more less suited me and you are. You said he was just immature.
2: Yeah.
3: Okay. I'm immature, or you're immature.
1: I am very
2: right, immature. Right, is very immature. I don't think this is going to work between you two.
1: I don't think the hair thing is going to be enough to sell it.
3: No, it's not going to carry us through, because I've tried that before and it's not worked.
1: What things do you hate in a man?
2: Let's do a recipe for Bonnie's perfect man.
1: Yeah. So Bonnie, not just physical.
3: Just someone that's in touch with himself, which is very rare for a guy, isn't it?
1: I touch myself. I've done that.
3: Not touch yourself. They all do that.
1: I'm not for about 5 days. Don't know what's up with me.
2: Bonnie? You enjoying imagining that, Bonnie?
1: You ever think about that, Bonnie?
2: You know, Bonnie?
3: There was so much information from you that I didn't want.
1: So someone in touch with themselves, I'd say I'm that. But go on, you want someone... What does that even mean, though? I don't know what that means.
3: What?
2: Being in touch with yourself.
1: Do you remember? What are you smoking
3: just
1: at the moment, Bonnie?
3: Just being aware of yourself and what you want from life without, you know, hiding it behind...
2: Well, he wants
3: a
2: wank, I'll tell him that now.
1: Right, okay. But a bit of drama is all right, isn't it? A bit of drama is fucking, you know.
3: No, it's dull. It's all right when you're in your 30s, you know, a bit of excitement and that, but after a while it just gets a bit boring, you know.
1: I agree with that. After a while it gets boring, but you know, that sort of thing, that makes it a bit
3: but
1: more
3: see,
1: interesting.
3: But see, you're saying that, the fact that you're still interested in the drama says that, you know, you're not very in touch.
2: He did
3: yourself.
2: A degree in it. He's got a whole lot of
1: all right. Admittedly, this show is like kind of far

0: I would say that I'm a man bunny. I don't think I have childlike qualities that I accentuate sometimes for comedic effect. But
1: balls
0: is
1: child's balls.
0: Got child's balls. They haven't grown. But I would say that I'm a manly man. However, I definitely wear my heart firmly on my sleeve. I don't hide my emotions at all, and I don't. Surely that's something to be. Is that not knowing yourself? Is that not?
2: Yeah, I suppose it is. I suppose it is in a way. Also, yeah. I like a bloke who can handle his beer. Can you handle your beer?
0: No, I don't. I don't really drink it at all. By that, do you mean you don't want a drunk?
2: No, obviously I don't want a drunk. But I mean, I like a bloke that can like have a few pints without making a twat of himself.
0: I don't know.
2: Because I like a few pints, so I see.
1: And does it have to be beer, Bonnie, or are you using beer as the collective name for maybe...
2: Yeah, beer is just as a collective. My rivalry wasn't a bit of wife beater, a bit of Stella.
0: Could I have three Cokes? Can I just have three Cokes? Or maybe two Cokes and a coffee?
1: So if me and you were to go to the pub, Bonnie, is it all right if you have a few pints and I might have maybe two large glasses of Malbec? Is that...
0: And a J2O.
1: Can't be doing it if you're nipping outside for fags all the time.
2: Yeah, that's fine.
0: Okay, I can't really fulfil the beer remit, but I don't really drink, to be honest with you. And when I do drink, I drink excessively in a very short period of time.
2: Yeah, a bit of a binge drinker.
0: No, I'm not. I'd say it happens maybe once every 5 years, but once every 5 years I will neck a bottle of vodka.
1: Yeah.
0: In about 5 minutes.
1: It's like Haley's Comet, but with more sick.
0: It's destructive. It's certainly destructive behaviour. But I wouldn't beat you. Well, I wouldn't beat you in that way, but if you wanted it...
1: So tick, that's tick.
0: Yeah?
1: Yeah.
0: Ray wouldn't punch her in the face. Unless it is for sex reasons.
1: All right, Bonnie?
0: What are you... Bonnie, you still there?
2: Yeah.
0: What I love about this, you'll never ring a radio station again as long as you live.
2: No, I don't think I will.
0: what are you into in the old raunch stakes?
1: Straight away. I mean, honestly, I'm surprised it took this long.
0: Yeah, so...
2: So, what am I into in the old raunch?
0: Yeah, in the old bedroom gymnastics.
1: Once you've had a few pints.
0: Get a few pints, now you're back to the hotel. What do you want? What do you want when you get there?
2: We're probably a good bit of sleep, to be fair.
0: All right. I mean, I think...
2: You're asking the wrong person, because like I say, I'm totally, like, I've left the sexual side of me somewhere in a cupboard.
0: Well, you should. You mustn't do that. It'll heal up.
1: Someone will find that.
0: Someone will find that, and you won't know about it. Put it on the internet
2: for their own.
1: They'll be on the bus going, I'm sopping. Someone's found my sexual side.
0: Well, thanks for calling, Bonnie. I don't really know why you called, but was it just
2: literally
0: hairy
2: really men?
0: Was it literally just? Did you basically call? You've gone out of work for a cig.
2: Yeah.
0: Can I ask you? Tell you what, I'll do. Why have this cig? I'll just fucking phone a random radio station.
2: I just used you, I'm afraid.
0: That's all right. It's happened before. So can I just ask you? Have you got a T-shirt with a joke on it?
2: No, I haven't. I've got one with Mickey Mouse on it.
0: That's not really a joke.
1: No.
0: Do you have a penis?
2: My mate's got a cracking T-shirt that she had made when everyone was really into bench stuff. And she had a T-shirt made with a park bench on it.
0: Nice.
2: And people were always asking her, is that a real bench top? And she's like, nah.
0: Yeah.
1: Get to call it.
0: Get to call it, because that's exactly what I'm talking about.
2: Right, okay.
0: You don't have a penis, do you?
2: No, I'm afraid not.
0: Have you flashed your boobs this week?
2: Not this week.
0: When did you last flash
2: your boobs? I haven't been drinking this week. Maybe the weekend.
0: Oh, did you? Oh, really?
2: Yeah, well, maybe the weekend coming. I haven't yet.
0: I see.
2: I'll be out this weekend.
0: Have you got big busters or normal ones or small?
2: I've got massive boobs.
0: Have you? You sound... Do you know what? You sound like you do.
2: Yeah, do I?
0: Big, huge, big wobbly busters.
1: You sound tired from carting them round.
0: That's what I think it is.
2: That's true, yeah. My poor back aches all the time.
0: Have you ever committed a crime?
2: Years ago.
0: What was it?
2: A little bit of shoplifting.
0: What did you shoplift?
2: Oh, this is embarrassing because I got nicked for shoplifting, but I wasn't actually shoplifting at the time. My friend was, and she stole a pair of really hideous £3 leggings from some sort of cheap shop.
0: Right.
2: Because I was with her, we got nicked together.
0: And what happened? Did you go to jail?
2: I got I had a CBR check or whatever it is the other day, and it came up on there.
0: Really?
2: When I was 19. Yeah. Apparently, you can get it wiped off though. So
0: why are we having it? Do you mean one for working with children?
2: Yeah.
0: So CRB check.
2: Yeah, that's it.
0: Why did you have a CRB check?
2: Because I was working in a nursery as a chef.
0: Okay, fine. What, you cooking children?
2: Yeah.
0: Well then, you're... I hope you've not got a terminal illness.
2: No, I haven't.
0: Although you're chugging on them cigs, aren't you? So it's only a matter of time, isn't it?
2: I'm working my way up.
0: Yeah, same.
2: Yeah.
0: Same, I'm committed to this as a course. And did you have to walk to work today?
2: I work from home, so... Yeah, I had to go from my bedroom to the front room.
0: That counts.
1: That counts. You're in the Magnificent Seven.
0: Bonnie, you're going to be two...

0: We've had no callers on Magnificent Seven today because we've not really promoted it and because people don't listen to us anymore because we've been off the bank holiday. But I'm going to put you in for two of the Magnificent Seven. You're going to be somebody who's committed a crime for your shoplifting.
1: Yep.
0: And I'm going to put you in as somebody who used to walk to work. Two Bonnies.
1: Okay, thanks.
0: One for each big bosom.
1: Thank you.
0: No, thank you.
1: I was looking for names for them as well, so they can be the Magnificent Two.
0: What have they got?
2: Oh, Ray and Ed, surely.
0: Can you call them Ray and Ed?
1: Ray and Ed. No problem.
2: Is there one hairier one?
1: No, there's no hair on them at all. Although I have got a freaky neck hair now since I've got a bit older. Just like one freaky neck hair. That
2: thanks for phoning in, Bonnie. Well,
0: thanks, Bonnie. Cheers. That was Bonnie there.
2: I think we should replug Magnificent Seven.
0: Do you reckon?
2: We've got 40 minutes left of the show, maybe 39 minutes. I feel like we've got Bonnie now.
0: Okay.
2: We've got Bonnie, because Lady Stardust has just tweeted in saying, what's the Magnificent Seven? I just got in from college and fancy phoning in.
0: Fine. Okay, Lady Stardust, just for you, just so you know, and for the other listeners as well. If you fulfil the remit of any of these things, give us a call, you can be part of Magnificent Seven. We already have somebody who's committed a crime, which is Bonnie, and we already have somebody who's walked to work, which is Bonnie. So what we're looking for is somebody with a T-shirt with a joke on it. Somebody who's insecure about the size of their penis. Somebody who has flashed their boobs this week, ideally. A millionaire. And somebody with a terminal illness. If you fulfil any of those things, give us a call. 0330 223 0200. And you will be part of the Magnificent Seven. Maybe if you're the person with the terminal illness, it'll be the last thing you ever do. And then that'll be a nice little achievement.
2: Yeah, well done. You're in the Magnificent Seven.
0: Before you're away. But don't be afraid. We won't take the piss out of your illness. If anything, we'll be sympathetic. Somebody with a T-shirt with a joke on it. Somebody who is insecure about the size of their penis. Yeah. Somebody who has flashed their boobs this week. A millionaire. And somebody with a terminal illness.
2: Do you think there'll be any crossover with someone with a terminal illness and a T-shirt with a joke on it?
0: Could be.
2: I went to chemotherapy and all I got was this lousy T-shirt.
0: This lousy haircut.
2: Yeah.
0: with an arrow pointing up. That'd be good, wouldn't it? Well, that's a great joke.
2: They would genuinely sell.
0: Yeah, they would. Would they?
2: Yeah, yeah.
0: Can't really get out and about though, can they? It's a problem. Mail order only. Mail order only. Give us a call if you know those things. 0330 223 0200. Should we have a song, mate? Sorry, Ed.
2: Sorry.
0: Ed, I know when Ed has lost it. I know when he's lost it, and he's lost it right now. I'm going to go and deal with this. Just give us a minute.
3: I'd like to thank the guy who wrote the song that made my baby.
0: Can I just say, by the way, if there's any T-shirt companies listening now, I have copyright on that idea, that T-shirt. That was my idea. You're not robbing it.

0: Not doing his voice any good, is he?
1: No. Shouting and screaming.
0: Shouting and screaming like that.
1: Yeah, too much.
0: I'd argue that's showing off, you know.
1: Yeah.
0: It's been has it been offensive, this show today?
1: No, because we're deliberately not being offensive.
0: If anything, we're not being offensive and we just keep getting caught out, don't we? That was a relatively straightforward song. It wasn't offensive particularly.
1: No.
0: I feel like there's been a little bit of sexism going on.
1: Do you?
0: Yeah, a little bit, maybe.
1: In what way?
0: I don't know.
1: Well, we should definitely look at that, because it's...
0: Well, like, I asked that Bonnie on the phone about her bosoms. I think I always do that as well.
1: We got a caller now?
0: We have got a caller, yeah.
1: Who is it? Is it a lady before we...
0: It's hard to tell from what I've been given. Hi, who's on the phone, please?
2: This is Lady Stardust.
0: You don't sound like a lady.
2: Yeah, I'm not.
0: Well, what?
1: Why are you calling
0: Are you calling to apologise?
2: No.
0: I've got Rob, aka Lady Stardust. Is that right?
2: Yep.
1: Is it a David Bowie thing? Is that why you're called Lady Stardust?
2: Yeah, it's David Bowie thing, yeah.
0: Are you a drag queen?
2: No, I'm not a drag queen.
0: That's all right. We've spoken to drag queens on the show before.
1: Eurovision?
0: Hey, I watched that Drag Queens London show.
1: Did you?
0: Yeah, I recorded it.
1: Yeah. Hello, Rob, by the way.
0: Hiya, Rob. And
2: hello,
0: you know that one Fanny Snatch, whatever she was called.
1: She wasn't called Fanny Snatch.
0: What was she called? Snatch Dragon.
1: Snatch Dragon. Lily Snatch Dragon.
0: No clothes on in it.
1: What?
0: Every last bit of her out.
1: Shut up.
0: Honestly, two bits with a lot out. The lot.
1: On London Live.
0: On London Live. Couldn't
1: you know what? I
0: paused it twice.
1: Yeah, I'd save it for terrestrial. If I was going to do it, definitely.
0: Just saying, Rob, there's a girl that was in our studio the other week, right? And we were like, oh, she's a nice girl. She's chatting away on the telly, mate, with a lot out.
1: With buff all. Why have you called in, Rob, a.k.a. Lady Stardust? Do you think you're one of the Magnificent Seven?
2: Well, not at the moment, but I'm going to get a T-shirt and then write a joke on it.
1: Perfect.
0: Right. I mean, so
1: and that's the sort of the thinking outside the box that we need this week to complete the Magnificent Seven.
0: You're not really eligible then at the moment, are you?
2: No, but I thought you could, because I couldn't.
1: Come up with a joke, right, okay.
0: Right, what's your hair like?
2: It's quite curly.
0: Quite curly. Well, will you do this for me? Right, and take a photo of it when you do it. I want you to sort of make it. And now, please, I should verify this. Not laughing at ill people at all. That's not what's going on at all.
1: No.
0: Both myself and Ed have had friends who have been, terminally ill and who've died and all the rest of it, and it's not a funny thing. However, I would say, certainly from my friends who have died short of when they should have died, who have been ill and whatever. They, for example, my friend Molly, who died, she died of cancer. She would have found this hilarious.
1: Yeah.
0: Right, I'll say that. I can say that. She's not here anymore, unfortunately, and I miss her terribly, but I would say definitely she would have found this hilarious.
1: Yeah.
0: Right? If you get your hair cut kind of patchy.
1: But he's not going to do that now, is he?
0: No, he's got to do it, right?
1: And then get his hair cut and now then, patchy to be in the Magnificent Seven.
0: And then get a T-shirt that says, I went for chemotherapy and all I got was this lousy haircut, right? Get that. Now, I will make you one guarantee. I will make you one guarantee. You will never, ever, ever not have a seat on the tube again. Right? I promise you.
2: I don't live in London.
0: No, it's well, anywhere. You're on a bus in wherever you live. Where do you live?
2: In Stockport.
0: Yeah, Stockport has buses.
1: Yeah.
0: You saw a nice theatre there.
2: I don't really.
0: The Daventry. Do you remember the Stockport Daventry?
2: Pardon?
0: We were just both speaking at the same time, weren't we? Do you remember the Stockport Daventry, the theatre?
2: No.
0: Are you not old enough? How old are you?
2: I'm 17.
0: Oh, mate. I don't think you're even allowed to call, are you?
1: We can't make...
2: No, I'm 18. I'm 18.
0: Nice one, mate.
1: We can't make a 17-year-old cut his hair off on the radio.
0: That's funny, mate.
1: So have you got a blank...
2: Yesterday.
0: You could do charity work.
1: Have you got a blank T-shirt there, Rob?
2: Yes.
1: And you've got a pen, have you?
2: I have.
0: Are you in education?
2: What do you mean? Not at the minute,
0: Clearly not.
2: I just got back from college, I just told you.
0: Oh, yeah, okay. Are you doing A-levels?
2: Yeah.
0: What ones are you doing?
2: I'm doing BTEC drama.
0: Yeah, counts.
2: And sociology.
0: Oh, nice. That's the kind of thing I did. Have we spoken to you before?
2: No, but I have met you.
0: When? Where was it? Who? Ed or Rael, both?
2: Well, I didn't meet you. I was on stage with you.
0: Really?
1: Oh, did we get you out on stage?
2: Yeah.
1: Sorry.
0: What happened? Was it bad?
2: It's okay. I'm the boy who said I'll phone a friend when you on the don't let the day here.
1: Oh, right, okay.
0: That was ages ago, wasn't it?
1: Yeah.
2: Yeah.
1: I mean, it's amazing that you still keep up with what we're doing after we humiliated you.
0: Are you not...
2: I loved it.
0: Is there no level of vengeance running through you that you're going to get
2: that sticker you gave me is on my wall.
0: Really? Good. Yep. They're a quid each, then. All right, well, that's what I'd like you to do. I'd like you to have on it. I went for chemotherapy. And
1: no, I don't think you can do that.
0: All right, Charlie Baker.
1: I want to see a picture. I don't want him to cut his hair off, and that would only work if he cut his hair off.
0: I want you to cut your hair off.
2: I'm not going to cut my hair off.
0: Have you just put us on speakerphone so you can record it?
2: No, I'm putting you on speakerphone so I can write on my T-shirt.
0: Wow, he's genuinely doing it. I can't. Can you think of anything to add for this T-shirt?
1: What about just something really, really horrible about his own life? Just don't put a joke on it. Just put a genuine admission. And I want you to take a photo of you wearing that and send it in.
0: Actually, don't tell us what it is.
1: Yeah.
0: You write it.
1: It's a confession, a dark confession.
0: Something along the lines of, I've had 3 wanks this morning.
1: Yeah.
0: Like, something like that, but better than that. That was just a quick, crass thing to say.
1: Yeah. Imagine if he had, and then he has no idea how you worked it out. You know, just something like, he had 3 wanks. Fuck, how does he know?
0: Just how, maybe putting it, small cock, bollock smaller.
1: Yeah. And then take a picture of yourself wearing it and we'll get it tweeted.
0: And then an arrow pointing downwards with you just in your boxer shorts or your underpants.
2: Okay.
1: You all right, Rob? What are you?
2: He's having a wank. Well, I don't know. I'm trying to think of something to write now.
0: I've just told you. Small cock, yeah, bollock smaller, and an arrow pointing down. Rob?
2: Okay.
1: Rob?
0: I mean, it's not really essential that we do this now, is it? You can go.
2: I'm doing it now so I don't forget.
0: So you don't. What sort
1: of.
0: Well, you
1: put the phone down and then 3 days later going,
0: what was I meant to do?
1: That's what I was doing.
0: Why have I got a pen and a T-shirt? And who was I just speaking to? No, I can't remember any of this.
1: I'm so hungry.
0: Did I have a wank or not? I'll have one just to make sure that I did definitely have one. All right.
2: Well, I've stopped now, so now I've just got a top that says small
0: gog
2: on it.
0: That's fine.
1: Perfect.
0: That'll do.
1: Pop it on, take a photo of yourself, tweet it to @FoodBarRadio, we'll get it retweeted.
0: All right.
1: Thanks, Lady Stardust.
0: Cheers, Stardust. That was Rob there. Who rings up a good... I'm doing it now. I am doing it now. I'm writing it for you now, just to prove that I am doing it. Heavens to Betsy. I was saying about...
1: So he's got a joke T-shirt, so he's in the Magnificent Seven now.
0: I don't know if he is or not.
1: He is, mate. Come on.
0: Not until we say the thing.
1: Oh, we've only got 25 minutes of the show
0: well,
1: left.
0: It's not rapping. We're not going to get someone with a terminal illness or a millionaire, are we not?
1: Well, we might have done if they called it in the first hour.
0: Yeah, but he could have done that. He could have been the terminal illness, but just... No, I didn't say he can't
1: fake
0: it.
1: It's not part of the terminal illness that they have their hair cut off.
0: No, but he's faking it, isn't he? So as far as we know, he is.
1: No, he's not, because we've told him to do that.
0: As far as we know, he is a real one.
1: No.
0: Was he called Rob?
1: Rob.
0: Lady Stardust.
1: Yeah, joke T-shirt.
0: All right, well, what we're still requiring for Magnificent Seven is we now require somebody who is insecure about the size of their penis. Should have asked him, he probably was.
1: Yeah. Well, he is now. Now he's got a T-shirt with a small cock on it.
0: Somebody who's flashed their boobs this week, a millionaire, and somebody with a terminal illness. If you are any of those things, or in fact, all of those things, you could be our half Powerball.
1: Someone's tweeted in with a picture, I think it's of someone in a Wookiee costume skateboarding.
0: Why?
1: And saying, oh, it's Ray skateboarding. I think it's all this hairy discussion.
0: Right.
1: People now, people who haven't seen you in real life,
0: yeah,
1: now imagine you are covered in hair.
0: I'm not at all. If you just Google my name, then you'll find me as I'm not really. I've just got long hair and a beard.
1: His name is Harry Henderson.
0: Yeah, that's my name.
1: That's his real name.
0: Sometimes in the UK, they call me Bigfoot.
1: Yeah.
0: Yeah, well, that's not... Why, though? Why?
1: Well, just having fun, mate, just joining in. That's what we want, content.
0: But they could just have a picture of Chewbacca and say, is Ray driving a spaceship?
1: I don't know why it has to be skateboarding, yeah.
0: Is Ray shooting a stormtrooper?
1: Yeah. Edie's tweeted and saying, I'm not any of the Magnificent Seven. Can I go and flash my housemate? Then I can call in.
0: Edie, that's not true, because I saw your boobs the other day by accident on Skype. So if it's the same... I hope it's the same person.
1: It's
0: you were
1: not.
0: On Skype the other day, and you were getting changed, and you know for a fact I saw your boobs on Skype.
1: Yeah, but that's so not... Flashing's deliberate.
0: Is it?
1: Yeah, definitely.
0: How do I know she wasn't doing it deliberate, mate? How do I know that, mate?
1: Mate.
0: What?
1: You know she wasn't doing it deliberately.
0: Yeah, but give me a bit of hope here.
1: No,
0: how do
1: mate,
0: I know?
1: Mate, she wasn't doing it deliberately. Flashing is deliberate, okay?
0: But it might have been deliberate when she...
1: No, said... mate. It wasn't deliberate, all right? It wasn't deliberate.
0: Yeah, but...
1: No, mate.
0: I didn't see... No. I only saw the side of it, but...
1: Yeah. Then, if it was deliberate, she would have given you a nip.
0: She would have what?
1: Given you a nip shot. If it's just side boob, definitely not deliberate.
0: Right, so she's...
1: But she never told you it was deliberate, did she?
0: I don't know. I think
1: it's mate. It's not deliberate, all right.
0: I think she's toying with me.
1: No, I don't think she's toying with you.
0: I think she's toying with me.
1: No,
0: I think she's doing this on purpose.
1: I think she just made a mistake. Edie, by all means, go and flush your housemate and then call in.

0: pun. Just a pun all the way through it.
1: I love it. That's why I like it.
0: I like it as well, as long as it's taken in the right way.
1: Yeah.
0: Which I'm not sure it always is. Sad state of affairs, isn't it?
1: Do you not think it's taken in the right way?
0: I don't know, maybe. I reckon there are some people that actually think that about ladies who would use that in a celebratory manner.
1: I like that song a lot.
0: I know you do. I like it a lot as well. We've sung it before loads of times.
1: We sing it a lot, yeah.
0: Although, I'm telling you now, I reckon, I'm confident with this, right?
1: Yeah.
0: That you'll think what I'm going to play you now is the best thing I've ever played in our radio show.
1: Right, okay.
0: I'm confident.
1: Okay.
0: Like, supremely confident.
1: Right, okay.
0: That you will now, and forever always,
1: yeah.
0: Say, and in the future you go, do you remember that day?
1: Yeah.
0: On the radio, live, when you played that.
1: Yeah.
0: And that was far and away my favourite thing ever. Okay. That's what I think you'll say in the
1: future.
0: I'm
1: really looking forward to hearing
0: it. Okay, you ready?
1: Yeah.
0: I'm going to play this for you now. And then you can explain it afterwards.
1: Yeah.

0: Come on. Can I explain to people what this is?
1: No, yeah. I want people to try and work it out.
0: Don't try and Shazam this.

0: I love it so much.
1: It's on YouTube, isn't it?
0: Yeah. So explain what it is. It's a little boy who plays the ukulele.
1: Do you remember what it's called?
0: No. He was just a tiny little boy.
1: Where's he from? Is he Korean or something like that? I'm obsessed with Korea today. I'm saying that everything that I can't understand is Korean.
0: Can I just say, we've had a tweet in from Lady Stardust, a.k.a. Rob, with his new T-shirt.
1: Does he look good in
0: it? And we've retweeted it.
1: Can
0: he looks amazing. Rob,
1: you look wonderful in that T-shirt.
0: But the way his arm, he's obviously taking a photo with one hand. The other arm looks like he's holding his cock below the...
1: It does actually, Rob.
0: It looks like he's stretching out his small cock.
1: This could be a situation where you go, oh, and no one knows.
0: Yeah.
1: That in that photo that was retweeted everywhere, that I was playing with my huge one. Got a massive one, mate. Thank you, Rob, for doing that.
0: Thank you, that's great. So you're definitely a Magnificent Seven now.
1: Can you put prick on the back?
0: Yeah. Small cock, massive prick.
1: That is a brilliant T-shirt.
0: Yeah.
1: Rob, can you put massive prick on the back of your T-shirt, please? The boy that we were just playing was Sean Walsh going for a run. Down there.
0: Actually?
1: Yep. Quick, move. Here he is, just going for a run.
0: Okay, just to give you... to get the joke that Ray just did on the radio, very much a visual joke for me. Firstly, you'll have to know what Sean Walsh looks like. Then you'll have to know that a man just ran past, probably in his 50s, just with sort of a lot of grey, curly hair.
1: Yeah.
0: So there's that joke.
1: Yeah, brilliant joke.
0: There's that joke on FUBAR.
1: Yeah, on the radio. I was going to say Tommy Holgate, but I couldn't remember his name at the time.
0: Yeah.
1: He looks more like Tommy
0: Holgate. That would have worked just as well, yeah.
1: Just as well. Both good jokes. Both brilliant jokes. I could have said, oh, look, JLC's late for work.
0: Yeah.
1: Would have worked as well.
0: Doesn't really look like JLC.
1: So the boy on the internet is a little boy, and he plays covers of songs. He's brilliant. He's genuinely brilliant.
0: Yeah.
1: But he's not really got the English translation down. He just sort of makes.
0: But
1: the
0: he's
1: noises.
0: About four, and he's playing the ukulele amazingly.
1: Yeah, it's great.
0: But we've watched that so many times.
1: Yeah.
0: It's amazing. I love that.
1: Yeah. Are we allowed to watch it?
0: Are we allowed to watch it?
1: Yes, we can.
0: Yeah.
1: See what I did?
0: Yeah. Are those who are about
1: to receive their helmets? Rebel Rock.
0: Our show has the weirdest playlist of any radio show.
1: I've still not played your song yet. Are the witnesses Hang on. Present? So I should just play a little bit more of. Oh, that's not that one,
0: mate.
1: Sorry,
0: really?
1: Just gonna play a bit. That's a bit more of one of Ed's songs.
0: Yeah,
1: that's a Knockers by the Darkness.
0: Yeah. It's a really good song. You should play it all the way through.
1: Dare say?
0: Yeah.
1: I don't know what that
0: Let's put Fraggle Rock back on.
1: Oh, it's dropped out.
0: Right. This is absolute chaos.
1: It's the Grease thing. We got

0: boogie, boogie, boogie, shoo-wop, shoo-wop.
1: I don't know what happened.

0: Frank Sidebottom, Panic, not playing the whole thing because we're running short of time.
1: Yeah.
0: And I think you should just go and buy it.
1: Yeah.
0: Rather than listening to it on air.
1: Go and buy
0: just
1: it.
0: Go and buy it.
1: Go
0: mate.
1: And buy everything.
0: Big fan of Frank Sidebottom. I went to see the Frank film.
1: How was it? I've not seen it. I read the book.
0: Yeah, okay.
1: And well, it's very rare that I'll get through a whole book.
0: It's only about 40 pages long, though, isn't
1: exactly.
0: it?
1: Exactly.
0: Yeah, yeah. It's John Ronson's book, Frank. If you don't know about Frank Sidebottom, he was... You'd know him if you saw him, but Paper Mache Head and all that sort of thing.
1: Yeah.
0: And John Ronson...
1: If you saw him, you wouldn't mistake him for someone else.
0: No, you wouldn't go, is that Bruce Forsyth? His identity was a closely guarded secret for a long time. It was, and he died, sadly, and his identity was revealed as Chris Seavey, who used to be in the band called The Freshies. John Ronson... quite by chance ended up as his keyboard player when he was studying at university, and I mean, everyone's at great pains to do this, to say that the film Frank is not about Frank Sidebottom. And when I was hearing that before, I was like, why do they keep hammering this home? Having now seen the film, I now realise why they're hammering it home, because the one and only problem, well, not the one and only problem, but the problem I had watching the film was I knew Frank Sidebottom as a performer before.
1: Right, okay.
0: I knew too much about Frank Sidebottom.
1: Yeah, yeah.
0: And I was having trouble with it not being Frank Sidebottom.
1: Right, okay.
0: It's clearly not, but it just looks like. It's like if I was in a film and you went to watch it, but my voice was different.
1: Yeah.
0: And I wasn't acting like me at all, but it was a documentary. It's like, this is kind of weird.
1: Yeah, yeah.
0: I wasn't prepared for it as a film.
1: Yeah.
0: I wasn't. Maybe where I'm at in my head anyway, because I'm a bit sort of weird and all over the place at the moment. But I think it totally knocked the stuffing out of me as a film. It was very, very funny.
1: Yeah.
0: It was very, very odd. And at the end of that film, it destroyed me.
1: Right.
0: Like, it properly did. I was sat in the cinema sobbing my heart out whilst everyone else had left. And the people were there.
1: You waiting for the end.
0: Waiting for a bit funny bit.
1: Yeah.
0: Might be a funny bit at the end, I thought.
1: Samuel Jackson.
0: And I was crying because Samuel Jackson, come on. Yeah. I was genuinely, like, properly upset.
1: Yeah.
0: And there were people there waiting to, like, clean up all the popcorn and that.
1: Yeah.
0: And the lights went up a bit, and I was like, oh, this is really uncomfortable. Because it's, I'll tell you now.
1: Get the mop, Jason. We've got another cryer.
0: There's another one. There's another fat cryer in the corner. It's about mental illness, that film. That's what it's actually about. It's, you know, for all the rest of it. And it's truly, truly upsetting. But I think it's a really, really good film.
1: Yeah.
0: Like, I think it's a really special film, is what I think.
1: They use that quote on the poster.
0: What did they say?
1: A really, really good film.
0: Brackets and a really special film.
1: I just love your beautiful review of it about how it affected you. And in conclusion,
0: three stars,
1: it was
0: a
1: really, really good film. Watched it all the way through.
0: It caught me with a left hook, is what it did. I'm trying to work out whether that's because of where I'm at or whether that's going to be a general thing for people.
1: Then I'll go and see it this week.
0: As a normal person.
1: And next week, I'll be a control.
0: Okay.
1: And next week on the show, I'll tell you how I reacted.
0: Okay. Let me know. But now that it might not left hook you, because now I've told you that it's not.
1: No, I'll just go and see it.
0: It's not as straightforward as it looks.
1: No prejudice. I'll just go and see it.
0: It upset me a lot.
1: Right.
0: Destroyed me. It really, really did.
1: I know. It's expensive sweets at cinemas, aren't they?
0: But it was.
1: Call in if you think cinema sweet prices should be lower.
0: Also, I should let you know now that the thing that, I mean, that's a little bit of emotional stuff, but yeah, wonderful, Frank, and I would love it to become a huge film. I'd love it to.
1: Yeah.
0: Because I think it's a
1: it's doing well. It's getting a lot of press and stuff.
0: I know, but I think it's a really, really good film, and I think it's really, really special. And I really, really think you should go and watch it. That's what I think. So there's my film review.
1: Yeah.
0: But never mind that. Never mind film review. Because I tell you what you've been waiting for all these weeks while I've been away. Ray Science! That's right!
1: We've got music for Ray Science now.
0: We have got some fucking science coming up now for you, ladies and gentlemen. Right here, on the radio, I'm going to shove some science up you, and we'll see how you feel about this. This week's science is... the first American film to show a toilet being flushed on screen was Psycho, by Alfred Hitchcock.
1: Mate.
0: That was the first American film to show a toilet being flushed on screen. Psycho, by Alfred Hitchcock. Alfred Hitchcock's Psycho film. So there'll be more
1: science. How is that science?
0: There'll be more science next week.
1: How is that science?
0: Oh, sorry. Did a toilet naturally evolve it? Are they naturally existing on the planet?
1: No,
0: a toilet?
1: Yeah, but it doesn't matter that was the first time.
0: Ed, tell me where toilets come from.
1: From science, I guess.
0: Thank you.
1: No, not thank you.
0: Thank you.
1: But that's not...
0: Thank you. A toilet has come from science. A toilet was flushed on screen in Psycho for the first time in a film in American. So that is science.
1: I mean, it's more science than an egg will become a chicken.
0: That's also equally good science. Not got time to play that out.
2: Right.
0: You got your amazing birth, have you? Amazing
1: no,
0: death?
1: Amazing death.
0: What, have amazing you death. Got, have you got one?
1: Yeah.
0: Have you really?
1: Yeah.
0: Oh, I didn't think you had.
1: I got an amazing death, mate.
0: I was trying to trip you up.
1: It was... I've got... Well, bad luck on trying to trip me
0: sorry,
1: up, mate.
0: Sorry, I thought you genuinely didn't
1: sad
0: have
1: sad news.
0: Yeah, okay.
1: Inventor killed by his own injection by electric bomb wiper.
0: I beg your pardon.
1: Inventor's been killed by his electric bomb wiper.
0: Has he?
1: Yeah.
0: Well, in real life?
1: Yeah, he had his balls ripped. Bollocks ripped off.
0: I've got a text of Angela Barnes here in the pub grabbing some food.
1: All right.
0: I'm going for a date with Angela Barnes straight after the
1: tragic record. Graham was rejected by Dragon's Den in 2007.
0: Oh my God. So this is someone who's been on screen?
1: Yeah, there he is.
0: Oh, it's a Sunday Sport exclusive.
1: Right, Sunday Sport exclusive.
0: So let's have a listen to this.
1: An amateur bollocks. Inventor's dream mm-hmm. of perfecting the electric arse wiper. You know how they put stuff in capitals? I'll read those out in like a shout. Ended in tragedy after he bled to death when the prototype ripped his bollocks off.
0: St Helens beat Bradford 50-0 this weekend.
1: Egghead Graham Fent, news. 56, became
0: no, 50,
1: obsessed...
0: 50-0.
1: Became
0: could have been 56.
1: With creating a mechanical bum buffer after seeing a high-tech Japanese toilet and dismissing the electronic device as mere trickery. He gave up his job as an industrial engineer and spent every weekend blah, blah, blah. Went on Dragon's
0: Den. Can I give you...
1: The force ripped open Graham's scrotum like a wet paper bag.
0: Mate.
1: Tearing a testicular artery, one of the male body's main blood vessels. Albert, 67, called an ambulance. But by the time... They've done a drawing of it as well about what might have happened.
0: It didn't happen.
1: And the last line is, the sight of Graham lying in blood with his trousers around his knees and his ball bag shredded is an image that will never leave me. Ghastly. Too ghastly. And then they've got a picture of Deborah Meaden and they've got a speech bubble there saying, I'm out.
0: Okay.
1: Amazing.
0: That was in the Sunday Sport. You'll see it in Viz next month. And it's the other way around, isn't it? Viz, yeah, Sunday Sport rip off from Viz. I apologise, Viz. I was doing that joke and I did it the wrong way around. Viz doesn't rip off Sunday Sport. The Sunday Sport rips off Viz.
1: Right.
0: That didn't happen. At all. That wasn't true at all. What I'll also say to you as well, Ed.
1: Well, it is. It's in a newspaper.
0: No, but it's not in a newspaper. Great, it's in toilet paper.
1: I'm going to look it up.
0: What I found the Sunday Sport quite funny.
1: Graham, or the
0: Daily
1: Kent.
0: Sport. What I'll say to you, Ed.
1: Hello.
0: In future.
1: Yeah.
0: Right, I'll let you carry on doing your section. Fine.
1: Thank you. But that is an amazing death.
0: Amazing death, it is. It is an amazing death. It's not real,
1: Fent.
0: But it's fine. Now, Ed, listen.
1: Graham.
0: But what
1: Fent.
0: I don't want you to do is I don't want you to just read an article verbatim from the Sunday Sport, right?
1: What do you want me to do?
0: Well, read it yourself at home.
1: Yeah.
0: Before you get here.
1: Well,
0: get
1: I did.
0: Get the gist of the story.
1: I read it on the tube.
0: Fine. Get the gist of the story and then put it in your own words. I don't you that makes it more personal. I just don't want to just sit here with you reading out what's probably copyrighted material as well.
1: Graham Fent, nothing else about it in the news.
0: Because he didn't exist.
1: That's why it's an exclusive though, I suppose. I suppose you're not allowed to if they've got the exclusive on it, you're not allowed to do it if you're another newspaper.
0: It didn't happen.
1: Poor old Graham's wife.
0: Did it say he was married?
1: No, it didn't mention that.
0: Right, probably not if he's got time to make himself.
1: How are they allowed to just make stuff up though?
0: Because it's not a real person, it's a fictional person. So if you're just saying something's fictional, it's like earlier on when I was saying that John Gaunt had interfered with me fictionally.
1: He's real, John Gaunt.
0: Yeah, no, but it's fictional. The situation is fictional.
1: Yeah.
0: So I can just say it. I mean, that's dodgier than what I'm saying about Barry.
1: Yeah.
0: Which is, you know, Barry doesn't exist.
1: Graham Barry?
0: Graham Fent. Graham Fent doesn't exist.
1: But who's the picture of?
0: I don't know.
1: But I've just done a little bit of research.
0: Have a look at it. See him again?
1: Well, it's just a bloke. But I was quite sad for him.
0: Right.
1: Because he died.
0: What was his name again?
1: Graham Fent.
0: I think I was calling him Barry because I think he looks like Barry Chuckle.
1: It's not Barry Chuckle. Barry Chuckle's a real bloke.
0: But you can see what I mean by that.
1: But that is an amazing death. So there'll be more Ed's amazing deaths or births next week.
0: Well, but again, it's not. It isn't though, is it, mate? Because all you're doing is you're not even making it up yourself.
1: No.
0: You're going somewhere else.
1: I'm going to the news, getting it from the news.
0: No, it's not news, mate.
1: Up to date.
0: You're going on the internet and you're getting a made-up story.
1: I can do loads of ones about... I'll do it like a section about inventors killed by their own inventions.
0: Okay, go for it.
1: Marie Curie.
0: That's not... You're not doing Marie Curie. That's not an amazing death. You can't have that.
1: Well, that's amazing. She was killed by her own invention. The Segway bloke.
0: But it's not really suitable for the Segway bloke. Yeah, again.
1: Yeah.
0: But it's still a bloke died, didn't he? End of the day. Marie Curie.
1: Don't know when it was. Could have been night time. Marie Curie.
0: Probably was night time with the Segway bloke, wasn't it? Couldn't see where he was going. Right off the edge of it. It wouldn't have happened. Or maybe it was overly daytime. Maybe it was middle of the daytime and too bright. And he got it in his eyes. Either way, it's horrible, that story. Yeah. I hate that story as a thing. It's not a nice thing. But I don't mind you making them up, but I'm not having you...
1: All right, I'll make one up now.
0: Right, fine. Queen, it's amazing deaths.
1: The Queen's been killed in a car accident.

0: And just joining us, the very sad news has come through that Her Majesty the Queen has been killed in a car accident. No, this is according to... I'm saying this now as a presenter of the show, the person who's driving the desk. I've been told by my co-host that apparently Her Majesty the Queen has been killed in a car accident.
1: You said, mate, you know,
0: let's carry on like normal radio.
1: You said to make it up.
0: We'll carry on with some music.
1: I panicked.
0: But if you're listening, the Queen has been killed
1: in
0: a car accident, is what I've been told.
1: No, mate.

0: just occurred to me, I thought that might be inappropriate, that music. given what I've been told.
1: No, I made that up, though.
0: I think we should...
1: Why aren't you listening to me?
0: I'll put something different on.
1: I made it up.
0: Let me think what we can have.
1: You told me to make one up, so I panicked.
0: Let's dedicate a song to Prince Philip.
1: He's all right, though.
0: But dedicate a song to Prince Philip now.
1: Oh, mate.
2: If you haven't got

0: Sorry, I've been told by the producer we've got to say the Queen hasn't died. It's just...
1: I feel like my creativity is stifled at this station.
0: I honestly don't know what to do about this, because it's like, you know, there was the joke that we were doing where, you know, you can't fight with John Gaunt.
1: Yeah.
0: Oh, you can't say that John Gaunt raped you. Oh, even if you keep saying fictional, it's still not allowed. Oh, Ed can't make things up about members of the royal family dying, and then Ray picks it up and says it's a real thing, even though the joke is that Ed has said it.
2: That's the joke, I believe, Ed. That's what the joke is, and we credit our listeners with a bit of intelligence. That's how we spoke to Bonnie earlier on, so...
0: I don't know why we're crediting them with any intelligence at the moment. Bonnie, I'm joking. You sounded lovely and your boobs did sound massive.
1: Yeah.
0: How can boobs sound massive?
3: Hello, I'm a boob.
0: Nice. It's the end of the show. 15:58.
1: 15:58, that's 2 minutes until JLC comes in.
0: Got through it. I'm going to go and meet Angela Barnes now for a coffee next door.
1: Yeah.
0: Just come over for a minute.
1: Yeah, come over and say hello.
0: Yeah, we're going to plan our show tomorrow.
1: Yeah.
0: I'm doing a show with her tomorrow.
1: Well, if you want me to call in.
0: Yeah, can do.
1: Yeah.
0: Yeah, cool. Definitely.
1: Well, I'm doing Rock Show on Wednesday.
0: I tried to call that the other day.
1: Did you?
0: I couldn't, yeah, there was a...
1: Couldn't get through.
0: Speaking to Gary Blacks, was it?
1: Oh, right.
0: He's,
1: yeah.
0: Yeah, and they said, oh, you can't go through because Gary Black's on. Also, if you're in the northwest of England...
1: Yeah.
0: Anywhere near Liverpool, me and Ed are in Liverpool this weekend.
1: Yeah, yeah, we are, yeah. I'm only there Friday, Saturday, though.
0: Ed's there Friday, Saturday. I'm there Thursday, Friday, Saturday at Comedy Central on the Albert Dock there. I'm comparing. Ed's doing a set on there.
1: I'm on in the middle.
0: Lads on tour.
1: Lads on tour. Wait,
0: any of these fit lasses that are always ringing us up, get yourself down there.
1: Yeah.
0: Kiss and a cuddle on the Albert Dock.
1: Come and have a lovely old bar as well.
0: Yep. Have a lovely drink of it and try and do some comedy as well.
1: Yeah, and then we're staying at some services, aren't we?
0: Gonna stay at some services. Can't tell you which ones. Chester, but I won't give you the room number.
1: Yeah.
0: Stay at Chester or services.
1: Which way we're bound.
0: Yeah. I don't want to build me up, buttercup. End of the show.

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1: Hello, ladies and gentlemen, and welcome back to the one and only Couple Goals with me, Jordan Brooke, and my beautiful other half.
2: Soon to be, one day, eventually, Sophie Brooke, a.k.a. Sophie Kasai.
1: We've done them questions last week about the proposals.
2: Oh, I'm still thinking about it.
1: Yeah, I've still got plenty of time. All them gents brought me so much time in them answers. Thank you for that. Go on, Soph.
2: So today, guys, we've got another amazing, amazing episode for you. It's really exciting. We're going to be diving deep into what happens in a relationship after the honeymoon phase, from taking bold steps to going official, moving in together, marriage, you name it, and everything in between as well. Rings and stuff. But we'll be spilling the tea on what really goes on behind closed doors. But for today,
1: we have got a very, very special guest today.
2: Oh, my God!
1: He's been a friend of mine for many, many years.
2: Yeah.
1: And he is the OG of TOWIE, isn't he? Other than Amy, he's him and Amy are the OGs, right?
2: I think even saying that, people know exactly who it is.
1: We have got the one and only Harry Durbridge on our show today.
2: Woo! It's time for the Durbinator.
1: That's it.
2: It's time for the Durbinator.
1: I'm sure he'll talk about it, but we have given him a new nickname on the show in the last few series, and it is the Durbinator. So we've got Harry in the studio today, and we're really looking forward to that. But first, we're going to start with the section of the show we always start with, which is our trending couples.
2: I love this one.
1: And in this section, me and Soph will discuss and react to the latest celebrity couples in the news and what is going on today.
2: Mm.
1: Soph, do you want to tell us the first one?
2: So, do you know Sabrina Carpenter, Jod?
1: I don't, and I hear her name all the time.
2: Yeah.
1: But I'm going to put my hands up and be honest, I haven't got a clue who she is.
2: She's like our Rihanna. Like, you know, like, Rihanna was, like, the it girl back
1: right.
2: in the day.
1: Yeah.
2: Or, like, to you, you like country, like, the Taylor Swift.
1: Yeah, I would never say I was a massive Taylor Swift fan.
2: Well, you like country. But she's, like, the new person that everyone loves. Like, all these young girls are, like, obsessed with Sabrina Carpenter. But anyways, so Sabrina Carpenter and Barry Keane split up after 1 year together, with rumours flooding social media that the actor cheated on her with an LA influencer. They were the a couple of the year. So basically, there is a rumour going round that
1: Barry Boy's been up to no good.
2: Barry Boy is cheated on out with an LA influencer.
1: Does anybody know who this LA influencer is?
2: Oh, could it be Demi Sims?
1: Oh, my God. No.
2: Could be. Could be what the Sims is doing.
1: They are taking over LA at the minute, the Sims.
2: I don't know who it could be, but, I mean, with these LA influencers, I just feel like, you know, the influencer world can be a lot of times. And I just think some of these influencers who are starting out will do anything just to get in the industry.
1: Yeah.
2: Sabrina Carpenter is so big and so famous and so beautiful. How anybody could cheat on her is beyond me. It's like so like Ashley Cole when you cheated on Cheryl Cole. Like, I kind of never get my head around
1: look
2: that.
1: Look at you, look up the fellow Geordies.
2: Do you know what I mean? Like, I'll never be able to understand that. I'll never be able to understand cheating. But how anyone could cheat on Sabrina Carpenter?
1: So do we think Barry thought the grass was greener and he's definitely going to regret it?
2: Well, you know, there is speculation. And it is rumours, you know.
1: The grass is green, I should have stuck with Sabrina.
2: I like that one. But how on earth anyone could cheat on her? I hope it isn't true, because poor Sabrina. But then again, she's not going to be short of any men.
1: How old is she?
2: I think she's quite young. I think she's in her 20s.
1: Yeah, she's got the world at her feet.
2: She's like the new Christina Aguilera.
1: You're really bigging her up here.
2: Please, please.
1: Is that her?
2: Yeah, I'm the Geordie version.
1: You're better. Right, moving on now to some of the shocking celebrity split-ups, actually, this year.
2: Oh,
1: which
2: yeah.
1: Which is a bit damn.
2: Well, I think there's been quite a few this year, surprisingly. Like, it was all common, left, right and centre.
1: There has been a few. So I think we've got a list here. I think we should level them from most shocking to least shocking. Like, did we see it coming? Did we not?
2: All right, go on.
1: And I would say this one is big. This was huge. This had the whole press flocking around it, really, and everybody into it. And it was Molly May and Tommy Fury.
2: Yeah, yeah, that one went around the whole groups, like all my girl groups. We were like, oh my God, it was like someone had died.
1: Yeah, I think everybody was devastated for that.
2: Everyone, like our mums were even talking about it. Like, people at the school were talking about it. People at work were talking about it. Like, even Jordan, it was on primetime news. It was on like ITV news.
1: Yeah, that is mad.
2: It was mad. And, you know, there was all these rumours about him cheating and what he'd done.
1: Well, did you see the girl that come out and supposedly said it was her?
2: I just have no words.
1: No, what is that about? Why would you want to be known as the girl that split up?
2: I'm sorry, I do not care saying this, but she is a mess. And if she ever thought she could get away with thinking she got with Tommy Fury, she is delulu.
1: So are they back together?
2: Don't think so.
1: No.
2: I don't know. I think, look at me thinking I know money. Yeah. But from what I've seen is they really are trying to co-parent, which is so good.
1: Of course.
2: No matter what happens in a family relationship, I think co-parenting is very, very, very important.
1: And we covered that last week when we said about we people being friends with their exes. I think there comes a stage when if you can co-parent after a split, and I hope these two are doing it very well. And and listen, I really like the pair of them actually as a couple.
2: Yeah, yeah. Well, I have seen recently that my mate Aaron Chalmers has offered him out.
1: Oh.
2: So who knows?
1: Ooh.
2: So if there is a fight coming up, if Aaron does get the fight, I will be there. Right. I'll be there to watch it.
1: Right. You've got to answer this now because you know Aaron's one of your long pals.
2: Listen, Aaron.
1: Aaron or Tommy Fury in a fight?
2: Don't know, you know. Aaron could be the dark horse.
1: No.
2: He could be. But no, you know, both of them, it was just such a sad thing to happen because they were like a love romance that we've all followed. But I've seen Molly May's now got a documentary coming out, so I will be watching that. Thank you.
1: That's it. I won't be able to get away from that one. Right, moving on to our next couple now. It is Stormzy and Maya Jama. Yeah, that's like the... When you heard them two was back together for me, I thought, that's one you see and you really want to work out.
2: You do, but then again, are you cheating on her?
1: Did he?
2: Oh my God, Jordan.
1: There's a reoccurring theme here, isn't there? Boys, you're not doing well.
2: apparently he cheated on her and then they split up and then they got back together. So it was like, she gave him another chance. I mean, he sang about her in a million songs. Like, he grafted. He grafted for
1: Give
2: her
1: us a
2: back.
1: Bit of that song.
2: What was it again?
1: I don't know.
2: I don't know that one. Not good with the rapping, you know what I mean? I don't want to embarrass myself. But he did. He grafted her back and, you know, they were so good when they were back together. Like, it went viral again. But then all of a sudden they just split up again.
1: Yeah.
2: Like, I think, thing is, you know, someone cheats.
1: Were they like childhood sweethearts?
2: I think so, yeah. Well, she's quite young still, Maya Jama. But they did split up and they split up for a reason because he did whatever he did. But then, oh my God, no, that he was seen with another girl again. Again.
1: I really do think, though, when you do jobs like them two, it's very, very hard to keep that relationship going. And hats off to anybody who can do it. Obviously, Maya Jama is one of the busiest presenters in the TV industry at the minute.
2: Her?
1: No, I don't fancy her. No,
2: I can tell
1: you.
2: By your face.
1: What?
2: You're telling me you've never looked down for before.
1: I can appreciate that she's good looking, but she's not my beautiful soul.
2: How do you always, like, get out of it?
1: Well,
2: I knew the word.
1: Take note, gents. So, but I do think it's very hard to maintain that, you know. Like, obviously, he's worldwide superstar travelling around, and she's so busy in the TV industry. Yeah. You can't have the time together. Me and you are joined to each other's hips. We're lucky. We live together and work together a lot of the time. Mm. We're on the same jobs. We do this together, couple goals.
2: Yeah.
1: We do Towie together, Geordie together, your documentary together.
2: Can't
1: get rid of her.
2: Oh, stop it. I love it. I am your work colleague. We mix business and pleasure. It's great. Okay, next one we have... Jennifer Lopez and Ben Affleck.
1: Yeah, that again was another one I think that has been a long time.
2: It is. They rekindled, didn't they?
1: Mm.
2: Didn't they get married? They got married.
1: Did they get married?
2: Yeah, I think they got married as well.
1: And they split up
2: again.
1: There's that really famous photo of Ben Affleck, isn't there? Affleck, when he looks absolutely haggard with a fag in his hand.
2: No, there's another one where he's like being really rude. Well, like they've had an argument and she's like getting in the car and he's like, it just didn't look right.
1: Great actor, by the way.
2: Yeah.
1: Batman.
2: I wonder if they just say, like, look, the whole nation wants us back together. Let's just do it. Even though we hate each other.
1: It's a bit like Brad Pitt and Angelina Jolie, though. They never did it, did they?
2: Yeah, nah. They didn't.
1: Tried. They give it a good go, Brangelina.
2: Yeah. Yeah.
1: And what about Ruth Langsford and Eamon Holmes?
2: Who's
1: now
2: that?
1: You know them. They used to present This Morning together.
2: What, they split up?
1: Yeah.
2: No, they didn't.
1: Yeah, but obviously they're older now to split up.
2: Isn't their daughter Emily Attack?
1: No. Their daughter's definitely not Emily Attack, is it?
2: Is it not?
1: No. Oh. You're miles off it there. You know about as much about them two as I do about Sabrina Carpenter.
2: Well, like, morning TV is not my thing. I'm never up.
1: No, true. Yeah. So I doesn't see anything before 11.
2: Well, there we go.
1: But I think But let's just quickly say so far. So out of them four, I think it goes most shocking. I think Jennifer Lopez, Ben Affleck down the bottom because it was over in America.
2: Yeah.
1: Ruth Langsford and Eamon Holmes was a little bit shocking. Stormzy and Maya second, and top is Molly May and Tommy Fury.
2: Yeah, of course. That was the biggest one. I still can't get over it this day.
1: No, I hope they end up working it out, you know. But we'll see. Right, moving on to our next part of the show now, which is our couple dilemmas. And these are dilemmas that everybody in relationships go through, or you will know someone that's gone through it.
2: Yep.
1: And we try and give our outlook and our take on it. And the dilemma this week is, when is too early to say I love you? Now, we're not going to be good at giving advice
2: really
1: on this one.
2: We're really bad at this one.
1: So said it the night we met.
2: Yeah. I did. Right, okay, right. Let's just clear this up, right? So, I used to be the person to say it very early, right? Like, I could say it.
1: But didn't mean it,
2: George. It's right. Different. There's a difference here.
1: You didn't mean it when you said it's my first time.
2: No, man, I'm just saying in the past, oh my God, I definitely love him, but I never loved them.
1: Okay.
2: But the love I have for you is different. I think I've said this before.
1: Wiggle it out of it.
2: But I just think when the time's right, it's right. You know, loads of people say this and like, oh, whatever. But when it feels right, it feels right.
1: Yep.
2: You know, sometimes you do question, oh my God, do I love them or not? Or is this lust? So there's a difference. There's lust and there's love.
1: Yep. You love the idea of someone, but not actually them.
2: Yeah.
1: That's a good one.
2: Yeah, so there can be, like, you feel like you love them, but it's this, like, lust kind of
1: love.
2: And
1: excitement.
2: Or there's actually love.
1: Yeah.
2: And when I said I love you, I remember I said it in the car.
1: In the cab, yeah.
2: In the cab, and I was like, oh, my God, I love you.
1: Yeah, well, that was the day I made you my girlfriend, wasn't it?
2: Yeah. And I said I love you, and you were like, I love you too. And I was like, I love you, I love you, I love you, I love you, I love you, I love you so much, I love you so much, oh my God, I love you. But look, I think if the time's right, the time's right. But you need to do question, like, is it lust kind of love or is it love kind of love? Because there's different things. You know, you like the idea of thinking you love them or it can be lust. So I think you just need to think about it. But when the time's right, it's right. But I always say the 3-month mark.
1: 3 months. We was nowhere near 3 months. We was about 3 weeks in. Yeah, you need to talk from your own experience.
2: No, I'm just trying to give people good rational advice.
1: Yeah. So rationally, if you're not like me and if you are like me and Soph, then it works, clearly. Yeah. We was two-footed straight in. I love you too. That was great.
2: Yeah, but it
1: isn't like that for everyone. And sometimes there is other things.
2: Things take time.
1: Yeah, and it is.
2: I've got friends and my friends will talk about it. And they're like, it took their partner so long to say I love you. And they still struggle to say it now.
1: Yeah.
2: Some people do struggle to say it. You know, but she knows that he loves her.
1: Yeah.
2: But he just struggles to say it verbally. Mm. So.
1: Yeah. I think that can tend to be a male thing sometimes. I'm talking sort of on behalf of men here in general. Sometimes men do suffer to show their emotions a bit more.
2: Agree?
1: I'm a very emotional person, as a lot of people know.
2: Well, when I first met you, I got quite a fright because I was like, oh my God, he like wears his heart on his sleeve and he's like so open and he's so emotional. And that's really rare to get from men.
1: Yeah.
2: You know, from men that I've grown up with on Geordie Shore and stuff, it's been like proper like men who are quite scared to talk about emotions.
1: Very proud, you know.
2: Yeah, you know, like proper lads.
1: Yeah, and I think, do you know who's done it very well recently? Obviously, my favourite person on TV at the minute, Mr. Danny Jones, who is just what I'm a celebrity, get me out of here. Round of applause for Danny. But when I watch him talk about his wife and his children and obviously his upbringing with about his dad, and he was so open to Barry, I think that's a very good advocate for men opening up. And
2: I do agree.
1: Say you love your bird. Say what's on your mind, you know. And I've been a big advocate for that in TOWIE over the recent months, that things aren't always easy. Things can be a bit tough with me and you. But the fact that I do turn and say, listen, darling, I love you, that makes things easier to get through.
2: Of course. We tell each other we love each other about 1,000 times a day.
1: Yeah.
2: Like, I'm just, like, having a bath and I can hear you in the kitchen. Soph, what? Love you. Yeah. Love you. Yeah. And I
1: don't embarrass me on national radio.
2: But I do think it helps relationships when your man is a little bit more affectionate and he is a little bit open about his feelings. Mm. It just makes life feel better. And you feel that, like, at safety, and you've just got that, like, what's a word, like, contentment of that your partner loves you.
1: That's,
2: you know, it doesn't take much to say I love you to your partner.
1: So I think the bottom line of it is say it when you feel it and when you're ready, and don't be scared.
2: Yeah, and say it with your chest.
1: Well done. Right,
2: I love you.
1: That is the end of our first part of the show. Now we're going to go to a short break, and we will see you in a second.
0: VAR, you serious? With Cecil G. Thomas.
3: What is the point of an umbrella?
4: That come out of nowhere.
3: Bro, they make me feel ill, bro.
4: No, you can't do
3: that. No, they make me feel absolutely ill. And it's been obviously ridiculous recently because there's been so much rain. Mm-hmm. I'll tell you why I hate umbrellas. They're too big for the pavement, and they're too big for one person, and they're way too small for two people. At least half of me, at least my left side or my right side, is getting drenched in rain.
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7: The issues that we have, or the thoughts and feelings that we have around our weight, a lot of them come from our mums. I remember my auntie saying to me, before your mum died, she was worried that you were getting fat. And I remember and my auntie, who's now in her 70s, she still talks about, you know, how thin she is or isn't. She compares my body type to her body type, to my cousins. You know, she still has

0: for.
1: Yeah, it's a good one.
0: We're getting some exclusive news here with an amazing guest, one of my true friends, Mr. Harry Durbidge, everybody.
2: Woo! Harry, Harry, Harry.
0: Earlier, we spoke to Harry Durbidge, the TOWIE star, about his thoughts on all things relationships. Mm. We started by discussing the first time Sophie saw me back on the show. We was talking about when Sophie see me first come back onto the scene, back onto our show, TOWIE, yep. When I had that lovely pair of dissolvable shorts that you gave me.
3: Harry, did you want to see his bum bum?
4: No, what happened was that what did you do to me? And it was payback for something you've done.
0: I threw you down the slide.
4: That was it. He threw me down a slide and it never got shown on TOWIE, but basically he threw me down a slide.
0: Bear in mind, he's terrified of fish. He was in the middle of the sea.
4: He's threw me down a slide. All the salt water's gone up my nose. My God. I had a nosebleed.
0: Yes, I remember.
4: I had a nosebleed. I had everyone coming around me with all the medics going, what's going on? What's going on? And I was like, my nose is bleeding. But they never showed the extent of the nosebleed on TOWIE.
1: Oh, my God.
4: So then I literally had these shorts and I was like, get Jordan to wear them because they're going to be hysterical.
1: How did you not know.
0: I didn't know because I turned up. They told me, they set me up, they said, wear your nice tailored shorts, love, you're not going to be jumping in. Then obviously they wanted me to jump in and I was like, I've got no swimming trunks, these shorts are brand new retail, went here, have them. And
1: oh,
0: I thought,
1: my God,
0: it was
1: that
0: so
1: is
0: annoying because I thought, and obviously I'm trying to make a bit of a comeback. And I thought, one hand on my bum, trying to swim.
1: No, yeah, two big hands.
4: I definitely done you good that day.
1: Yes, that was a good one. When Jordan, were you on, obviously you were there when Jordan first was on TOWIE as well?
4: When Jordan first come on TOWIE, I wasn't on the show at that point. I'd done like series 1, 2, 3, came back on a random one on like 12. Mm. And then came back on series 26 for the 10-year anniversary, and then I've just stayed
0: since. And then I come back in series 30, and we went to Dominican together, which was the first sort of big holiday we did back, wasn't it? Which was really good.
1: Right, so what did you think, Harry, when you first seen Jordan? Like, what was the initial impression?
4: We've known Jordan for years. So, like, when I literally remember getting to that airport to go to Dominican Republic and literally seeing Jordan there, and me and Amy was like so happy.
0: That is brilliant.
4: Because it's like when someone comes on back on the show and you know them, you're like, yes, it's another friend.
1: Yeah, it's a warm.
4: Yeah, it's a good thing. It's a good thing.
0: And it was good. It was always nice when you're going back into that sort of atmosphere.
1: Yeah.
0: I was going back as obviously a young single lad. I was friends with Lockie. I hadn't seen Dan and Dykes for a while, but they was always my pals. But there was new cast I'd never met, which was like the Ellers, the Danny, Roman. I'd never really met them, do you know what I mean?
1: Yeah.
0: So that was a big thing going back. So to have support of your family friends there obviously helped.
1: And have all the girls fancying you as well.
0: Yeah, well, that helped.
1: Listen, I watched this. I was a fan back then. Let's not get into that. You know what really, what started to happen, Harry? So obviously me and Jordan had just got together.
0: Yeah.
1: And that series had came out.
0: Yeah.
1: And obviously Jordan was coming to my house, I was going to his. And Jordan likes to watch TOWIE, right? So he was watching it, and I remember being in my bedroom in Newcastle.
0: Yeah.
1: And he was like, oh, I don't think you can watch this one. I was like, why? Why? He's like, nah, I don't think you can. I was like, why? What happens? Anyways, right, he's watching it. I get a clip. And he's kissing Ella.
0: Oh. This is why relationships in the public eye are hard when you do TV.
4: Yeah.
0: Because we had filmed that weeks and weeks and weeks before. It was before I'd even met you. And what was hard about that, I was going through one of the hardest things I'd ever been through on TV, which was when my mum wasn't well.
1: Yeah.
0: And you was the top support through that. You was unbelievable, you know. Unfortunately, mum had breast cancer. And that, so it all tied in. I really wanted to watch that episode because it was the big fundraiser I did. I was singing, I sang to my mum, she got her all clear results, it was brilliant.
1: Yeah.
0: But I did happen to kiss Ella in that episode, and it's so hard managing a relationship there.
1: In the public eye.
0: Yeah, because I'd now met you.
1: Mm.
0: So to then, and if you meet someone who doesn't do the same thing and try and explain to the girl that you're now seeing, don't believe that because it was weeks ago. They're not going to get it.
1: Yeah,
0: you understood it.
1: Of course. And this is why I want to ask you, Harry, as well. Like, obviously, me and you would be in the public eye for a very long time since we were like...
4: very long.
1: Like, yeah. How old were you?
4: I was 16 when I joined TOWIE.
1: 16?
4: I was 16 and I'm now 30. So
1: isn't
4: what's that?
1: Isn't that mental? Yeah.
4: 14 years.
0: 24 years.
1: No, it's not. 14 years. Jordan,
4: you put another 10 years on me. I'm not 40.
1: But obviously being in the public eye for that long, relationships can be hard.
4: Yeah,
1: You've got public relationships or you've got non-public. Have you ever, you know, when you start meeting people and you'd go on dates and stuff, do you prefer people who are well known about the industry and know about it, or do you prefer someone who's just so MIA?
4: So, to be honest with you, I had this exact conversation the other day. I've never dated someone else that has been in the public eye.
1: Right.
4: I've always dated people.
1: Is that out of choice?
4: It's not out of choice. It's just like what

0: happens like to me, and I meet someone I like them, and they're just a normal person, and then they kind of come into our life and they live a bit of our life as well, and sometimes it's a good thing, and then sometimes it's not a good thing because sometimes they could get carried away with things and or it's a good thing because then they come on a journey with you. So it just depends. I think it all just depends on meeting the right person.
1: I think it comes with major opinions, meeting someone, if, especially if you meet someone in the same industry. And I've been like a victim of that, and so have you. What your thoughts of when I first told you I was dating Sophie were? What did you think?
0: Oh my god, I loved it when I first heard you two were getting together,
2: because
0: I
2: knew
0: us both. I've known Sophie for years.
2: Please talk about when we first met.
0: So I first met Sophie. So I had a job on Channel 5 as a presenter. Please don't not ask me why I got a job as a presenter. We'll never know till this day, but I had this job as a presenter, and I had to interview. My first ever interview on it was interviewing the Geordie Shore cast before they aired.
2: What do you think?
0: And I remember meeting you as I'm coming
1: up.
0: I remember being really quiet, and I was trying to be professional. I was trying to be a presenter. Do you know what I mean?
2: Yeah, yeah.
0: And I went upstairs. I was like, "Hi, how are you?" And I remember you going, "Harry,"
1: because you still tell me
2: about that. We were like, "Shut up, Jezzo."
0: And then we stayed in contact after that.
2: Yeah,
0: and then you came to my 18th birthday.
1: And there is a really nice picture of your 18th birthday.
0: It's a lovely... We actually recreated that picture this year, didn't we?
2: We did.
0: So we recreated it.
1: But that's what I'm saying. Like, so we're going back to people's opinions. It was so nice that you was... Obviously, you're a great friend of mine. You were so happy for me that I've met someone that was in the same industry.
0: I think it definitely... Listen, you're both in reality TV. You both do the exact same thing. You know what I mean? So for you, it's like, it's going to work.
2: Well, I didn't know whether it worked. Sorry, Jordan. I didn't know whether it was going to work.
1: Yeah.
2: I didn't
1: you know, always said you didn't want to be with someone in TV.
2: I never wanted to be with someone on TV because I didn't know whether there would be sort of rivalry, a bit of jealousy, you know, because I didn't know you could meet people like Jordan where, you know, he hasn't got that jealous bone in it.
1: She's been a bit jealous today. I've got the controls.
2: Yeah, that's it. Yeah, but I'm always in control.
1: Can you hear her?
2: I'm joking. So I always didn't know whether it was going to be right, whether getting someone to get with someone in the public eye, but we get to do things like this, so you can work as a team or you can work against each other.
0: Yeah, I think sometimes, listen, life is life. If you're meant to be together, you're meant to be together, no matter who does what and who says what. If you're meant to be together, you are going to be together, and I think you two are meant to be together.
1: But you open yourself up to them opinions from people who don't believe
0: it.
1: So I remember when I first announced, me and Soph kept it a secret for quite some time because we didn't know how it was going to go. We did the classic like photos. People knew it was speculating in the press of who Soph was dating, and it, like, was it me, was it not? And then unfortunately on our show, people that I thought was our friends decided to go against me completely, and they was like, you're with Sophie for this reason, you're with Sophie for that reason, since eating their words and saying that now they really believe that we're in love. But even as people as close to me on our show decided to voice their opinions and do that, and I think it's very hard to be thick-skinned sometimes. Obviously me and you are very thick-skinned, and we don't let that get to us, and we never did. You stick together as a team, but you open yourselves up to that from people, don't you?
2: Yeah, you do. You do. And I bet you've had it as well, Harry, being in the public eye.
0: Being in the public eye is, I think it's hard to meet someone that you can trust and that is genuine. Like, I think it's very, very hard. Like, I've gone through a lot of heartbreak in my life. Like, and I've always been such a genuine person, a very loving person, and I'll do anything for anyone. I do think what you two are saying is like, If I could meet someone that was in a similar career to me, the same way you two are doing it.
2: Would you like that?
0: I think now with my headspace, I think I would prefer that.
2: Right. Mm.
0: Just because you'd understand each other.
2: And you know that they're already in it.
1: Yeah, it's hard like I said, about the Ella thing. It's hard to tell someone who's not in TV to try and understand it sometimes,
2: isn't it? I've said this to you. When me and John got together, I was like, if I was a normal girl, right, with a normal job, and you were kissing another girl on TV and then working with that after, you as a girl, you wouldn't be able to handle that.
1: Yeah.
2: But for me, I got the TV.
0: Do you know what's really funny about TOWIE and how it works now? So back in the day, we used to film an episode.
2: And it came out.
0: And it would air.
1: The next week.
0: It would air the next week.
2: I remember
0: that. Which... And obviously, like now, like we film a whole series and yeah. then it airs. So, like,
2: what was that like?
0: It, back in the there's good and bad in it yeah. both. I think
1: it was almost like live alongside your real life.
0: You were
1: doing
0: it kind of live, and you had to deal with people's reaction in the public there and then while you were filming. Where now, what we do is that something happens. So, like, you have if I have an argument with another cast member that was filmed 2 months ago, I'm over it now. Mm. But there's good and bad in it all. And sometimes you think, oh my god, something so dramatic has happened. I want it just to get out of the way now and get it out. Yeah. So there's good and bad in it both.
2: When you think back to Towie, like, what is your biggest iconic scene that everyone always talks about? There must be like one iconic thing.
1: I know what he's gonna say.
0: Is it hot in India? It is very hot in
1: How
0: India.
1: How mad. And that was all them years ago, and it's still one of the most iconic parts ever.
0: People make TikToks about this every day. I swipe all the time and people are making TikToks about me and
2: it's
0: Amy.
2: It's brilliant. Would you always carry on in reality TV? Is this what you love?
0: Yeah. Do you know what? When I came back to Towie to do the 10-year anniversary, it was like me and Amy never left, so that's why we carried on. And we've got such a massive love and appreciation to Towie, because if it wasn't for Towie, and same with you with Geordie Shaw, if it wasn't for that, we wouldn't be sitting here right now on these mics.
1: Of course.
0: So, like, we have such a big love for it, and I just love doing it.
1: Yeah, I do. We have, and you can't knock the experiences that we have doing it. It does come with its ups and its downs.
0: Yeah,
1: relationships being one of them, you know.
2: Mm.
1: And obviously, I know we won't go into too much detail, but you've had a pretty tough series this series.
0: Yeah.
1: We haven't got to go into it too much. And we've all had them tough times over the years with relationships on TV.
2: Yeah.
1: You know?
2: What advice would you give, Harry, to anyone like who's going through a really tough breakup? Maybe it's public in the friendship group or work or whatever.
0: Yeah.
2: What would you say to them? Like, how did you get through it?
0: I don't know if I'm the best person to give advice at the minute, because I'm still healing from it.
2: Yeah.
0: And heartbreak is honestly like the worst thing anyone I think could go through. Grieving and heartbreak is terrible, and especially when you have to do it alone. I'm 30 now.
1: Yeah.
0: I live on my own.
2: Yeah,
0: you know, I have to go home on my own. I have to look at a bed that I shared with someone for a year, and they're not there anymore.
2: Mm.
0: And then you think to yourself, you was with someone, and you feel like now you didn't even know who that person was you spent time with. A lot of things will go over in your head, and you will question yourself every day. My advice, and this is what I'm doing at the minute, is not dating. Not jumping into another relationship. I want, all I'm doing is working on myself. I'm going to the gym every day, I'm eating healthy, I'm buying new clothes, I'm making myself feel nice. Good. And every day you do get a little bit stronger. It doesn't seem like it at the time, but you do. And when you heal, and hopefully when I heal, I know I'll look back at this and go, this was the biggest lesson of my life.
1: Yeah, you come back as a better version of yourself. And I'd say, 100%. Listen, hats off to you. I think you're doing very, very well.
2: Oh, amazing.
1: And I think to be able to sit here now, live on a radio show, and actually speak like that, it makes it clear that you're not the only one going through that. There's so many people that live on your own. You've been through that on your own. But once you start talking about it to people, I've learned over this year, over this series of Towie we've just filmed, talking is a good therapy to people.
2: Yes.
1: You've been around ours so much over these last few months. It's been brilliant to see you, but talking has helped, right?
0: Oh my God, massively. And for me, like, I don't believe in karma. I believe in peace.
2: I think that
0: is the best thing to do when you go through something like quite traumatic. You're better off to have your peace.
2: I agree. I think, like, splitting up with exes and stuff, I think it is a lot better when it's a little bit amicable. If you can both just walk away and it just be done, that is easier.
0: I mean, I wish that happened to me.
2: probably one experience, but that can be a little bit easier. But if there's both peace and you both can walk away, that makes it a little bit easier. But if you're still speaking and you're still talking to each other, that's when it needs to cut off, you know, because people can long relationships out, and the only way you are going to heal if you do cut off from that person and you just get on with your life. So
0: I only learned about the no contact rule the other day.
2: Oh,
0: I didn't realise that was a real
2: thing.
0: I've
2: read a book on that.
1: No contact.
0: No contact
1: radio
0: rule.
1: Silence always.
0: Yeah.
2: You're good at that, aren't you, love?
1: Yeah, I am.
2: He is awful like that, Harry. He is, right? Like, he is such a good boyfriend, but by God, if we have a bigger, he's that one who will not reply.
0: Oh.
2: So it makes me... reply now, reply.
0: Do you know what I love? I love a block.
1: No, I'm not a blocker. I would never block her. I would never block her.
2: I blocked you on WhatsApp
0: for an hour. You two can't block each other.
2: For an hour, I blocked you on WhatsApp.
1: You?
2: I knew you wouldn't see.
1: Didn't even notice.
0: Oh, I love
1: playing golf, I think.
0: If someone does me dirty, block.
2: Block's the easiest thing, is it?
0: Block.
2: But then, if you do block, do you have a little snoop still?
0: No. Do you know what? And like I said earlier, like I think it'll affect you if you look.
1: Yeah.
0: So I block to avoid seeing.
1: Mm. I'm a massive believer in out of sight, out of mind.
0: Yeah.
2: Oh, well, I wish I could say the same. I'd fake accounts.
1: You've got fake accounts.
2: No, I used to.
1: You've been a stalker. You've got Psycho Sophie tattooed on your foot.
2: Yeah, but I just needed to know. I needed to know what was going on. And obviously, I couldn't stalk on my account because people would say, you know, Sophie Kasai. So I'd make, like, an account. I think I was, like...
1: What was the name?
2: It was, like, Aesthetic something.
1: Oh,
2: good one, that, isn't
1: yeah,
2: it?
1: Nice.
2: Good
1: I'm just going to look for that down. I'm going to look for that down my you stories find now.
2: It. And then went on that, and I used to obviously sort them, who they were dating, then who's our mum, who's our auntie, who's the granddad. Then used to go on their account, and I found everything I wanted to find.
0: See, but don't you think, though, if you do that, like, it'll just affect you in the longer run?
1: This just proves, the difference between men and women. She does that. Do you know what I'll do?
2: Jordan,
1: do you know what I'll do? Go down the pub.
2: No, Jordan, men still stalk. Don't you stalk. You've looked at
1: I don't think I've ever stalked an ex in my life. I swear on my life.
2: Your friends have stalked, hello.
1: No, I don't think they have. I don't think they have, honestly.
2: I don't believe them.
1: I don't think they have. And I don't need to worry about it anymore.
0: I actually think I believe Jordan.
1: Yeah. I'm very laid back and chilled out.
2: Come on.
1: And I've got a very cold side, as we know, that I can turn on.
2: You have actually.
1: So, but... I haven't got to worry about it anymore, Harry, because I'm never going to have an ex again. Do you know why? Because I'm lucky enough to have the love of my life sat next to me.
2: Harry, you're going to be at our wedding one day.
1: Wow.
0: Oh, yeah.
2: And we'll be at yours one day.
0: Oh, God, I'll have to... I'll need a date to your wedding first.
1: Right.
0: If anyone wants to date me, hit me up on
1: Tell us your ideal type in a man now before you go.
2: Yeah, go
0: Do you know what? Everyone asks me this question all the time.
1: And not looks, yeah, like personality.
2: You no. Look, you're in your 30s now.
0: I don't have a type. I always say, if you lined up all my ex-boyfriends in a row, you'd be like,
2: same.
0: They're all very, very different. My first boyfriend was a Scouser.
2: Oh,
0: yeah,
1: Northerners, wrong ones, mate.
0: Scouser. Then I was with like a big muscly man. Then I met someone skinny. Like my types are all so different. But do you know what it is? I think I've just got to a point in my life, like, even though I'm not looking to meet someone at this point in time, if I did meet someone, all I just want is pure love.
2: Love.
1: Ah, that's good, though.
2: Harry, you will get that. But, you know, sometimes you've just got to wait.
0: Yeah.
2: I waited 4 years to find Jordan, and I dated and I dated and I went through so much. And I used to, same as you, 30-year-old, living in my house on my own, cooking dinner on my own. I know all them feelings. And then Jordan just came along out of nowhere. Wasn't a type I'd wrote down on paper. But when I met him, I was like, wow, this is different. So when I say it's going to happen to everyone, always have hope.
0: Yeah.
2: And sleep with a rose quartz crystal on your forehead.
0: Oh, my God. I've got a rose quartz and I've got a little guardian angel.
1: There we go.
0: And I sleep next to it every night.
2: It'll work for me.
1: And I think that is the best bit of positive advice we can possibly end the show on.
2: There we go. And Harry, thank you so much.
0: Thank you for having me. I love it.
2: You know what? I absolutely love him so much. And I'm so excited for him to go on his travels. He's going down under and going to see the world. And, Joe, that is what single life should be about.
1: Absolutely, absolutely.
2: Getting out there and going meeting other people.
1: Of course.
2: A really far way away from Essex, and he deserves it.
1: Of course, and Harry's been through it recently. You know, he's a good friend of mine. Me and you have been there for him.
2: Yeah.
1: And he deserves the world. He shows you how... unfortunately, the bad side of relationships, what it can do to you, you know what I mean?
2: Yeah,
1: but
2: yeah.
1: He's come out on top, he's strong, he's had good friends and family around him, and he's going to live his best life. Good luck, mate.
2: Good luck.
1: We wish you all of the best, and I can't wait to see you for the updates when you're back.
2: Yeah.
1: We're going to go to a short break now, and we'll be back with our last part of the show very soon.
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2: 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And if you could just show me and then I'll go away again. And then he said, I'm just sorry if this is offensive to you. 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
9: This is one sport where it's unforgiving. You know, we're trying to create young players to go and play in front of 62,500 people at the Olympic Stadium, where every person at the stadium's got their opinion. All their opinions are different and they all think their opinion matters and they don't mind voicing it. Yeah. So we're trying to create somebody for that. You know, you have to be robust, you have to be mentally strong.
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10: Not long ago, you couldn't leave your house due to mental health.
2: I just remember that first year, I really could not get out and I was really stuck in the sofa. I remember my back was ruined from just sitting down for most of the day. I was just stuck on the sofa then for another few days and I was thinking about this and going over this in my head and I realised that, like, my life was never going to change until I really started to find a way to make it work.
1: Hello and welcome back to Couple Goals with me, Jordan Brooke.
11: And me, Sophie Kasai. In this segment, me and Jordan are going to answer some questions regarding some relationships.
1: We will also invite listeners to send their relationship horror stories via voice notes, which me and Soph can react to. So as you've been doing, please, please, please go on to all of our social platforms, reply to the questions we're posting, and we're going to get through as many of these as we can.
11: Yeah, and we do love them. We really love getting the public involved because no better stories in the world than the general public.
1: It's brilliant. And you all really, really done me wonders with the ring one. So if we can keep that going.
11: They're all getting blocked.
1: Right. So this is our first horror story slash question at the minute that we're going to try and help you go through. Someone has written into us and said, how do I stop my boyfriend from going through my phone without causing a huge fight?
11: Oh, don't even get me started. I think it's disgusting.
1: I'm massively not an advocate for anyone going through anyone's phone. Sorry.
11: I've always said this. The moment you pick up your partner's phone and you look through that, that is the moment you need to step away from the relationship.
1: And they do say that you will always find what you're looking for.
11: Well, exactly.
1: Even if it's a nothing.
11: Even because, you know, look, if I want to go on your phone, right, and look through your WhatsApps to your lad group messages, I'll probably find a moment where you probably slagged us off and we've had a little bit of an argument. You've said things. Same with you and me.
1: Oh, what have you said about me on WhatsApp?
11: Well, nothing bad, obviously. But thing is, like, you're going to look at that. That's someone's private conversation and people should be able to reach out to their friends.
1: Of course.
11: And be able to talk about the relationship or get advice and speak about things. There's no harm in that at all.
1: No.
11: So if you're wanting to go and search for that and be upset by certain things they've said or certain things they've done, then you've got no trust. You've got to remember in a relationship, like, you should be able to talk to the people about your relationship and you should be open about the way you're feeling.
1: Of course.
11: It helps.
1: Of course.
11: Now, if you're going through someone's phone and you might find a photo that they've liked back in 2017 when you weren't with them or something, and that might affect you. And
1: yeah, even if you say you don't...
11: just get in a rabbit hole.
1: Even if you say you don't care about that, naturally, you're still going to... It doesn't make you feel nice, you know. Everybody has had a life before the person you're with.
11: Mm-hmm.
1: You know what I mean? You've had boyfriends before me. I've had girlfriends before you. I need to have my boyfriends in. I've had girlfriends before you. And yes, social media lasts forever.
11: Yeah.
1: Articles in the press last forever with us lot. There's definitely going to be articles of me with girls, you with boys.
11: My God, yeah.
1: So we have to deal with that. There will be things on social media of your partner would have liked something else back when they was at school.
11: Yeah.
1: Like, it is what it is. If that's going to wind you up, don't look at it.
2: It's funny because before I, well, when I met you, I did my research.
1: Right.
2: And, like, I got in a really bad rabbit hole of, like, I went on YouTube, there was like a video of like you and an ex, and I was like, oh, this man is really angry. And then like I was like looking at
1: this is psycho Sophie coming out
2: of
1: here.
2: I was looking at the body language. And then you were talking about getting a dog, and I was like, oh my god, this, like, it was an interview we'd done on a red carpet, do you know what I mean?
1: Yeah,
2: like,
1: yeah, you know, but you know, you've got that dog.
2: I've
1: now.
2: Got that dog now. the dog is mine. But yeah, I went in a proper rabbit hole, and you'd just done an interview on FUBAR with
1: Bobby.
2: With Bobby?
1: Yeah.
2: So you'd just done an interview on the show, and I was like, listen to that and see if you were talking about any of the girls or anything.
1: Mate, girls are so different to boys.
2: I'm so glad you were like slightly in the public eye, because I found like quite a few things, but I never found anything bad.
1: No, well, and I should like to think so.
2: So the thing is, like what I'm saying, yeah, you can go through people's phone and you can go in a rabbit hole of looking at the past, but you've got to have trust in a relationship.
1: All day long.
2: It is so important.
1: Mm.
2: And I think me and you, that's one thing we have got, and that is trust.
1: Yeah.
2: And that's how our relationship really, really works. It is so important. Yeah. The moment you want to go through someone's phone,
1: yeah, I think the instant,
2: is game over.
1: I think the instant that happens, like, there's never once I'll turn around and I think, God, who's she talking to? I need to pick up her phone. Ever. I don't care. And I know you've got mates that are boys. Do you know what I mean? Like, it is what it is.
2: Yeah,
1: like,
2: but it's, look, I'd let you yeah, go through it if
1: but
2: you
1: we
2: want,
1: don't. But we're not them sort of people. And I think, so I do think, when you're asking here, how do I stop my boyfriend going through my phone without causing a huge fight? Question yourself, why is he doing it?
2: Mm.
1: Is he doing it because it's his problem or yours? Are you behaving a certain way? I'm not accusing you here, by the way, but
2: are you
1: doing things that make him think you're up to no good? Or is it trauma for him? Has he had a bad past relationship where a girl has cheated?
2: You need to really sit down. Yeah. There shouldn't be an argument.
1: No.
2: There should be a sit-down conversation. Both of you sit together and say, look, you keep going through my phone. What is going on? Why do you feel this way? What has happened to make you feel like that?
1: Yeah.
2: Talk about
1: it. And is there anything I can do to make you feel better?
2: To make you feel better, because it needs to stop now.
1: Yeah.
2: And then put everything down on the table and say, this needs to stop, and then move on from it.
1: And also, I will say, you can't do the same to him.
2: No.
1: You can't be going through his phone.
2: No.
1: You know what I mean? It does go for both ways here.
2: Yeah. It's just so toxic.
1: So we'll leave that one there. We're going to move on.
2: Wish you all the best.
1: Yeah, wish you all the best. We're going to move on to our next question now, which is, we recently got engaged.
2: Oh, I bet that was so lovely. Imagine that lovely feeling.
1: That's so fast, I don't know what to say. We recently got engaged and my fiancé refuses to take my last name. It's important to me, but she says it's a deal breaker. What do I do? Well, personally, this could be a bit out there. I think, why would she not want to take your name? Especially if you're going to have children, surely she'd want the same name as your children.
2: I think you are probably, you are really by the book when it comes to that.
1: Old school.
2: Yeah, old school. And there's nothing wrong with that.
1: I feel like you and your family are as well.
2: Yeah, we are, but I get it in a weird way, right? Because I'm Sophia Kasai, and my surname means so much because, you know, there's not many girls in our family. If I marry and then that's like my surname gone.
1: Yeah, but so, you've got a brother that's going to carry on.
2: Well, that's only if he has a boy.
1: No.
2: Yeah.
1: His daughter will still have Kasai as a surname.
2: But then if she marries, she won't.
1: Yeah.
2: So our surname is going to be eventually extinct. So this is what I always think, like, to carry on the surname, it's a big thing.
1: Yeah.
2: And I think, like, I'll be called Sophie Brooke.
1: Mm.
2: But I think on like social media, I think 100%. I'll still have Sophie Kasai Brooke.
1: I think on legal documents, I think it's different. You're in the public eye. These people aren't in the public eye.
2: Mm.
1: So you're known as Sophie Kasai for 14 years for work, which that is effectively your stage name.
2: Yeah.
1: Same as my dad's Daryl King.
2: Yeah,
1: when he was always Daryl Brooke, it was his stage name.
2: Mm.
1: So, but I think you would always want to have the same name as our kids.
2: Yeah, of course.
1: You know, and when it comes to like legal documentation of like your passports, your birth certificates, everything like that, then it's gonna we're gonna be so we know what our kids' names are gonna be, but we're not gonna tell you. But it would be Sophie Brooke, Jordan Brooke. But for work, you will always be Sophie Kasai.
2: Yeah, exactly.
1: Naturally.
2: It's like Cheryl Cole, still known as Cheryl Cole.
1: Yeah, because she was Cheryl Tweedy.
2: That's what I mean.
1: Remember that?
2: Yeah. So look,
1: using Ashley Cole.
2: Do you know what I mean? But like,
11: you know, there's got to be a reason behind it. I would like to know what the fiance's reason is behind it, and I think it'll probably explain a lot more. But it can happen in relationships. People want to keep the surname, and people people might not want to take it, depending how bad his surname is.
1: Yeah, but also,
11: like,
1: I think
11: got a really bad, embarrassing surname, like, I don't know.
1: Don't be careful what you say, because you might upset a few people.
11: Like Willie Twister or something. Like, imagine,
1: if there is anybody in this world with the surname Willie Twister, please come forward and let us know.
11: It could happen.
1: Imagine.
11: Like McCracken or something.
1: But there is other ways to keep your names going. Like, we're definitely going to put your nan's name in our daughter's name somewhere, which is a family name, which means more to you than Kasai
11: does. Yeah, of course. Of course. But yeah, you know, when you've got families that names are like running out and stuff, and as a girl, you want to carry on the surname. Mm. I get it. I do get it. But again, I just think it's so special to take your partner's surname, become
1: family.
11: That family. Yeah, family unite and everyone have the same surname.
1: I think it's shocking, really, that she's saying it's a deal breaker.
11: Yeah, but you don't know the reason. We need to know more.
1: No, I don't. Yeah, we need to know more. So if you can give us a bit more on that,
11: DM us,
1: we'll update
11: you
1: a little bit more. Right, we've got one more listener question / horror story here.
11: Even though I love
1: for you. And this is obviously very apt as we are coming to Christmas time.
11: Okay.
1: So somebody has written in and said, my partner of 2 years wants to spend Christmas with me at our flat. However, my family believe Christmas is for family only and are making me feel guilty if I don't go. Help. Now, Christmas changes, and there's a lot of people out there that don't like it, but Christmas changes. When you're children, naturally, you spend it with your mum and dad. But as you get older children and you get to 16, 17, 18, and you've got a boyfriend or girlfriend, you want to see them and give them your Christmas presents, you know?
11: Yeah.
1: And then naturally, as you get even older, you move out with your partners.
11: Yeah.
1: It is very, very tough because you have two families, sometimes three families, once you go down the generations, that you all have to try and get together. And it is very, very hard to keep everybody happy.
11: It is. I think the first moment of not being there on Christmas Day with your family, it is a big thing. I had a few messages last night from a friend who was going through the same thing written in that, which is really weird. And I remember for me, the first time, it was at last Christmas when I wasn't with my dad.
1: Last Christmas.
11: Was the first one with you?
1: Yeah.
11: Or third?
1: No, it was at mine, with all the family at mine.
11: Yeah, but so obviously me living in Essex now is hard. Look, I am away from, like, my family. I know my mum lives down here now, but my family was always, we always going to dad's restaurants for Christmas, and I'd be with everyone.
1: Of course.
11: And then I'd see my friends after. I would all go to the pub. So Christmas for me was always a special thing because I'd see everyone and I loved it. But now that I met you, I'm so far away from home anyway, so my family do understand it. But spending the first Christmas away from your family, you know, I did want to spend it with you, but I would have still wanted to be with family as well.
1: Of course.
11: It just happens. You do grow up, and I think your family have to accept that. Things change as you get older, and it's just accepting.
1: Definitely. Things do change. And like I said, it is a difficult time of year when you're trying to keep everybody happy, you know, but you must do what you can to help. So, for example, I know Sophie wants to see her dad at Christmas. So the weekend before Christmas, we're making the conscious effort. We're going up to Newcastle and we're going to see Soph's dad, Soph's brother. We're going to have a lovely time with all Soph's side of the family in Newcastle before we come back down and spend it in Essex with my family.
11: Mm-hmm.
1: Now, next year could be different. We could see my family the weekend before Christmas, then go up to Soph's families on the Christmas weekend after. And then, sadly, it will change again once me and Soph have children.
11: Yeah.
1: Then we've got the kids, everybody will come to us. Whoever wants to come can come.
11: I think every year does change. Things change, people's lives change, people grow up, people have kids, people move on, you know. Different things happen. And I think for Christmas, you know, it is hard for some people. I get it, you need to spread out and you need to try and make everyone happy, you know, broken families. Like, I went through that, and you as well, you know, when your parents aren't together and you have to go to them and then you've got to see grandparents. So I think just trying to find time to see everyone.
1: Yeah.
11: It's not a bad thing that your family want to see you, you know, on Christmas. Everyone wants to have a bit of your time.
1: Of course.
11: You've just got to plan it and make sure that you're happy and everyone else is happy. And Christmas shouldn't be about stressfulness and trying to see everyone. It should just be about just spending your time with people, quality time.
1: I love personally that, like, you've been together 2 years here, this says, your partner of 2 years. Have the families met? Personally, I like it when you try and pull everybody together. And, like, have you mentioned to your family that potentially can my partner's family come to yours as well?
11: Yeah, that's a good one.
1: And you do it all and have a nice big party. We've always had quite big family do, I'll be honest with you. Like, my Auntie D is
12: My
1: Auntie D's not got the biggest house in the world, but we've had 25, 30 people there for Christmas dinner. And you all make it work. It's brilliant. You know what
12: that
1: I mean?
12: That is, I remember when, we're not doing the Christmas bit yet, but I'll talk about it anyway. But when I first, I hadn't been with you long. It was like 3 months into the relationship.
1: Yeah.
12: We had a Christmas get together. This was the first Christmas I was away from my family.
1: Yeah.
12: And we did a New Year thing with your family.
1: It's class,
12: And then we're sitting around a dinner table and then all of you are just getting up and giving these big speeches about what you want for next year. And I'm sitting there thinking, oh my God.
1: I threw
12: this,
1: you right in the deep end.
12: I'm actually quite good at public speaking, but in a room full of family that I didn't really know, it was so nerve-wracking.
1: It was great.
12: It was great.
1: But I think, I think you need to speak to your partner and speak to your family. Your family shouldn't be making you feel guilty.
12: No,
1: it's what you want to do and you're happy and you can go and see them on Christmas Eve, then you do what you want to do. One thing I've learned this year is be a little bit selfish sometimes.
12: There's nothing wrong with that, Jordan.
1: Absolutely.
12: Nothing wrong.
1: I've learned that. So
12: good.
1: Don't let anyone make you feel guilty. And obviously, your partner is going to be there with you every step of the way.
12: Exactly.
1: So, right. That rounds that up. That is it from us for this show. Thank you, everybody, to listening. Thank you to our amazing guest, Harry.
12: Thank you. Thank you for everyone as well, writing in and talking to us and listening to us. Honestly, we appreciate it so, so much.
1: Remember, you can download the app, the FUBAR app, and listen to us every week and follow us on social media at Couple Goals Show for all the clips and updates of what is coming up.
12: Yeah.
1: Next week, we have got our Christmas special.
12: Woo!
1: We unfortunately don't have any guests, so you're stuck with me and Sophie for an hour.
12: But we have got so much that we want to talk about.
1: Yeah.
12: And we want to know everything about your Christmases and how you spend it. And
1: that's it.
12: Are me and John just weird? Like, are we not? Are we normal?
1: We're going to play a few Christmas games.
12: Yeah.
1: We're going to talk about the Towie Christmas special, which is eventful. Yeah. We've got some amazing things we're talking about.
12: We've got amazing news that we are going to tell you as well. So please stay tuned because it's going to be one of the best episodes to end the year on.
1: Absolutely. And we will see you all soon.
12: Thank you. Love yous.
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23: 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The total screen time from last week was 155 hours and 28 minutes.
0: Yeah.
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9: This is one sport where it's unforgiving. 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
24: Investigations into Andrew Mountbatten Windsor will consider allegations of sexual misconduct. Tanita Sims has more.
25: The former prince was arrested on suspicion of misconduct in public office in February before being released under investigation. Officers say they're looking at a claim by a woman she was sent by Epstein to Andrew at Royal Lodge in 2010 for what has been described as sexual purposes. It's then said she was given a tour of Buckingham Palace, and police say they're now trying to get in touch with her. Andrew Mountbatten Windsor continues to deny any wrongdoing.
24: An Amber Heat Health Alert will cover parts of the UK over the bank holiday weekend. The warnings cover the East and West Midlands, as well as London and the South East. Yellow alerts also remain in place for large parts of the country. Government borrowing has soared higher than expected. The record interest debt costs mean it now stands at £24.3 billion. The Office for National Statistics say it's a quarter higher than a year earlier. The US Secretary of State says the White House is very upset with NATO allies for their lack of action in the Iran war. It's as he meets with counterparts from the military alliance in Sweden, with Foreign Secretary Yvette Cooper also in attendance. Thomas Tuchel has officially left Harry Maguire, Phil Foden and Cole Palmer out of his squad for the World Cup.
26: I think from day one we were very clear that we are trying to select and build the best possible team, which is not necessarily to select and collect the 26 most talented players.
24: The defence includes the likes of Reece James and John Stones. In attack, Ivan Toney joins Ollie Watkins and Harry Kane. And Manchester City have announced that Pep Guardiola will leave the club at the end of the season. He's been in charge of the Blues for 10 years. The six-time Premier League winner says there's no reason he's leaving, but deep down inside, he knows it's time. From Radio News Hub, I'm Lucy Gorman-Lee.
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23: Hello, you're listening to Politics Uncensored with me, Ali Milani. No Zoe in the studio, so you've just got to deal with me. Coming up on today's show, we'll be bringing you the latest as the race for the Makerfield by-election begins. Then, following on from Trump's visit to Beijing last week, China's premier begins talks with Vladimir Putin. We'll unpack why the timings of these meetings matter. As always, you can find us at Politics Uncensored UK on social media. But first, it's the Week Unwrapped. Like I said, there's no Zoe in the studio, but joining us for the first half of the show is Martha Gill, political journalist. Martha, thank you so much for joining us.
28: Thanks very much for having me.
23: Hopefully you get through your sentences better than I did at the beginning of this show. That's why Zoe is usually in this chair. We're going to start off with some breaking news from today. A
15: The first batch of files relating to Andrew Mountbatten Windsor as trade envoy in 2001 have been released by the government. Earlier this year, lawmakers agreed to publish the documents relating to the appointment after the disgraced royal was arrested on suspicion of misconduct in public office. The pages reveal that there are no formal due diligence or vetting processes undertaken prior to his appointment. So I guess, Martha, the question here, again, seems to be another role in the UK state that doesn't have any vetting or any processes behind who can be appointed. Now, it should be said that I think this particular appointment, which the Queen was very, very keen on, happened before some of the furor with his relations with Jeffrey Epstein, certainly staying in his townhouse. Do you think, you know, what can we take away from these files? How concerned should we be that another really important role, there was no formal due diligence or vetting process?
2: Well, yeah, I mean, I think the thing with this, and it links to the Mandelson vetting scandal, is it's just showing us how, like, you know, status and connections kind of substitute for vetting or have substituted for vetting in government. I mean, this is kind of amazing that Andrew had this role with all this access to confidential information, including commercial information, which we now know he used. And there weren't even the most basic checks that you'd run on a junior civil servant. And basically, what the files also show, kind of interestingly, is like officials were managing him like they might manage a celebrity. So, you know, his aide told the government that he preferred to go to sophisticated countries and to see ballet rather than theatre, and that he shouldn't be offered private golfing functions abroad, and that, you know, he had to take his own clubs with him and all this stuff.
15: And all of this stuff is, obviously, he's not paid for the role, but all his expenses and travel and the accompanying staff are paid for.
2: Sounds
15: more like a little holiday that's paid for by the state than it does a trade envoy, no?
2: Exactly, yeah.
15: I guess, if you're a voter, how concerned are you with the level of, I guess, political involvement of the royals here? Because a trade envoy can be, a very, very important role.
2: Right.
15: But it's given to him by nature of his bloodline, with no checks, no qualifications, and then he's also asking to go to the ballet instead of the theatre. I'm asking, is this much ado about nothing, or should we be concerned?
2: Well, I think we should be concerned. I think this is a story, like, I mean, a royalist would say, like, you know, the soft power of the royals are very important.
15: And they, we just saw exactly it work with King Charles, with Trump.
2: Exactly. And this is exactly the kind of role that they should have, kind of opening doors abroad.
15: But doors only to the ballet.
2: Right. But I think the problem comes when it intersects with the state, where basically you have these unelected people who aren't civil servants. They can't really be sacked. They can't, then, like, the vetting process doesn't really know how to handle them because they're a royal. And so what are you going to do? You're going to say, actually, no, they're not fit for this role. You can't really say that. We've shown that is a problem. So I think the solution is to leave the roles out of these specific kind of government-backed roles, quasi-government roles, and just to let them do what they have been doing, which is be royal.
15: How damaging do you think this whole sort of scandal has been with the royals? Obviously, we now know, I mean, the former prince stood down from this role in 2011 over his ties to the convicted sex offender Jeffrey Epstein, whom part of the drama is that he stayed in the townhouse while Epstein was in prison, certainly after he'd been prosecuted. And, you know, Andrew continued to stay in royal accommodations, continued at least for a little while to hold official positions. Do you think this whole thing has been damaging to the royals, or are we all where we started, which is basically the Republicans think this is a big, big problem and the royalists ignore it?
2: I think it all hinges on whether or not you kind of take the royals' suggestion that they've basically walled him off from the monarchy. Now they've dropped his title of prince and they've removed his other titles, so there is some accountability.
15: He's now
2: there.
15: Andrew Mountbatten Windsor, which couldn't get more double barrel pop.
2: Yeah, we can't stop him from being posh, but yeah. We've apparently tried to stop him from being royal. But I think that actually that does, you can't. I mean, the whole point of the royals is you get it from being related to another royal.
23: Yeah.
2: So you can't really. It's sort of this weird institution that can't really have those accountabilities. Like, oh, you can be a royal if you deserve it, and you stop being a royal if you don't deserve it. So yeah, I think on balance this has damaged the royals because he will keep. I mean, the late queen was brought into this story as well. Well, today, and so the fact is that that's the problem with royalty, isn't it?
23: So we should say why these files are being published now. The government agreed to publish the Andrew Files appointment on his appointments after the Lib Dems used a mechanism known as a humble address back in February. This was after the former prince's arrest. They described Andrew as rude, arrogant, and entitled, and said the government would comply with the motion as fast as we possibly can. One of the documents is a media Q&A for the Duke of York royal announcement. It's seemingly written by the British Trade International about Andrew's appointment as trade envoy. It says no one else was approached for the trade envoy role and there was no trade limits for his appointment as the role is open-ended. Question 8 in that Q&A, which is the last thing I want to ask you on this, is, but he is not very experienced. Why not someone better placed? So they knew at the time that he didn't have the right qualifications for this role.
2: No.
23: Right? So he's only getting it by nature of the Queen is really keen for him to get it.
2: His
23: royal connection. So we were, again, it's kind of, it's like ultimate Nepo baby. Right.
2: Well, yeah. I mean, yeah, the royals are.
23: You can't get more ultimate Nepo baby.
2: Yeah, completely. I think what's kind of interesting about this is the government is like so candid about it. They don't normally. I mean, yeah, the Lib Dems force them to do it, but you wouldn't normally get a government publishing a document that says, "Yeah, we never checked."
23: Yeah.
2: So this just shows there's now more risk involved in being seen to protect him than like exposing your failure.
23: And I think post Mandelson, post Andrew, there's obviously a major conversation about vetting and process in all sorts of departments of government are appointing everything from ambassador.
2: Yeah.
23: Right. Something lighter now. We're moving on to Russia. The UK apparently loosens Russian oil sanctions. This week, the UK government has loosened strict sanctions on Russian oil as concerns over supplies grow as a result of the effective blockade of the Strait of Hormuz. Since the start of the US-Israel war in Iran, fuel prices have skyrocketed, which has had a huge knock-on effect on the UK industry. The government has expressed the need to be flexible, but in the meantime has signed a G7 statement reaffirming its unwavering commitment to impose severe costs on Russia. I think I've seen today Vladimir Zelensky has said that the Ukrainians are kind of looking into what these new quote-unquote loosened sanctions are. The government are denying it. They're saying none of the old sanctions have changed. This is a question about new sanctions. You know, what do you make of this? Because There's two elements to it, right? Mm. There's the moral element and actually the security element of standing up to Russia and making sure we apply as much diplomatic pressure on Russia. But then there's the sort of realpolitik, some people will say, with the Strait of Hormuz and the war in Iran, prices are just very expensive.
2: Right. So, I mean, yeah, at the same time as saying we're committing to sanctions, we're kind of watering them down by closing off this loophole, right? By opening up this loophole that we'd previously said we're going to close. So, you know, how seriously are we going to take these commitments? But you could say at the same time, well, you know, the UK has led the world on economic sanctions. You know, we want to make life difficult for Russia, but not at the price of crippling ourselves. And then that says we're not being hypocritical. But then that's sending the signal to Russia that there's a ceiling on the sanctions as well. So I think that's the kind of, that's the knot that we're dealing with.
23: Yeah,
2: right,
23: I think the average price of unleaded petrol, should be said, is at 0.52p, I guess £1.58 a litre on Monday. I know because I put petrol in my car on Monday and it was really painful. It's the highest since the start of the war.
2: Yeah.
23: Now, we don't have any data on this, but let's speculate because that's what I like to do when Zoe's not here, because I'm not a journalist and she is. So when she's not here, I just make it up. Do you think people care? Like, folks, ordinary folks going to put petrol in their car, see that it's expensive. They might, like, in theory, support stronger actions on Russia.
2: Mm.
23: But do you think they'll look at this and go, you know what, it just needs to get cheaper, so I don't care where it comes from?
2: Yeah,
23: or do you think do you think generally the population, the UK broadly, has like a moral position on this that they're concerned about?
2: Yeah, I think well, my speculation is that people wouldn't be prepared to go beyond a certain threshold.
14: Yeah.
2: Just to support the war, and we don't know where that threshold is. Maybe we've reached it now.
14: Mm.
2: So, yeah. I mean, cost of living. Yeah, I think a lot of people will balk at this.
14: Yeah.
2: I think the
14: government's trying to do both, right? It's signing the G7 statement, reaffirming unwavering commitment to impose severe costs on Russia, but not quite so severe because it's at 158 and Ali can't afford 160.
2: I think that's what they're doing. I mean, you know, I think a lot of people might agree with that pragmatism, right? You know,
14: yeah, that's what I was asking. Yeah, like
2: I think that's something that. But the trouble is, maybe that puts putting sanctions on, but up to a certain point, undermines the whole credibility of sanctions, right? Because you're basically saying to Moscow, keep going, because the resolve of the coalition has a price ceiling.
14: And I guess that's something which will be brought up certainly with Donald Trump, Benjamin Netanyahu, as the war continues, because it's two fronts. Right. The reason this is happening is because of the closure of the Strait of Hormuz and the broader economic impacts and oil impacts that has.
2: Yeah.
14: So it's none of it is not connected. Right. Let's move on. The final story is that the UK formally assesses a bid for England to host the Olympics in the 2040s. Many of us remember 2012 when it was held in London. But this time it looks like it's going to go to the north. The UK government is looking into a potential bid to host the Olympic and Paralympic Games in the 2040s. So ministers have commissioned UK Sport to assess whether the competition could return to Britain. This time, though, in the north of the country. I don't know if you've seen Sadiq Khan is at the roof on this, saying this will be a missed opportunity for London. And I'm sure somewhere in the north, Andy Burnham is jumping up and down and talking about how much he loves the north and how much the Olympics needs to come to the north. Before we get to the Olympics themselves, what do you make of this, like, north-south stuff that's going on in the country right now? There seems to be more of a...
2: It's definitely a moment for the north-south stuff, which is kind of, I don't know, we heard a lot of it around Brexit, then it's kind of petered it out, and now it's come back. Is it just a fact of Andy Burnham, going to potentially be the next Labour leader?
14: Yeah.
2: Bring it, and then this story adding together.
14: You know what? I think if he becomes Labour leader and Prime Minister, he's the first Prime Minister to represent a northern constituency in like donkey years, maybe around the war. I'm going to someone fact check me on that. But I think it is significant.
2: Yeah.
14: Right?
2: It's
14: certainly true. I've been in Makerfield this week, and it's certainly true that part of the country feels unrepresented. Whether that perception is real or not, that's a whole separate point.
2: But
14: there is definitely like a conscious feeling in the north of England that the south gets all the money and all the black political priorities.
2: So if there could be an Olympics come to the north. Yeah.
14: Well, that's what brings us back to the Olympics. Do you remember the 2012 Olympics?
2: I do, yeah.
14: Did you go?
2: I was in
14: you're
2: London.
14: In London.
2: Yeah.
14: Okay. Yeah. So what do you make of this? Do you think it's important? How much of an impact do things like Olympics, World Cups, Euros, like that sort of sports stuff have?
2: Yeah, it's genuinely significant, I think. You're kind of beamed into living rooms worldwide. It's this kind of, you know, for us, particularly the UK, like this mid-sized power that's basically declining.
14: Yeah.
2: Soft power is like our one remaining strength that we've got, and this is... There's definitely a dividend. I mean, the trouble is, really hard to quantify.
14: That can go in the bid.
2: Sorry.
14: Can go in the bid. This is all we have, guys. Come on, help us out. Yeah.
2: But yeah, I think it's like it's a really high reward thing, and there are genuinely like economic dividends as well. Although the government's launching this kind of consultation into that, because of course. There are downsides as well, like, you know, gentrification, it pushes people out, and then there are like sort of white elephants that then never really get used. I think it would be a good thing. And also,
14: so London has hosted the Olympics three times.
2: Yeah.
14: 1908, 1948 and 2012. But no other part of the UK ever has ever hosted parts of the Olympics. And there's plenty of stadiums up there. Old Trafford.
2: Right, yeah.
14: Anfield.
2: I mean, that's the general pattern, right? I mean, countries, their capital cities host the Olympics generally.
14: Yeah.
2: Right.
14: So Culture Secretary Lisa Nandy said London 2012 showed what the Olympics can do for our country. It inspired a generation through sport, attracted huge investment and showed the best of Britain to the world. So do you think this is a good idea, just a Northern Olympics?
2: Yeah, why not? I think you're right. There's plenty of stadiums are there. And 2012 was a genuinely optimistic moment. I mean, that's what Nandy's kind of reaching back to, that moment.
3: I think it should be London again.
2: You think it should be London? Why?
3: Because everything should be in London and Andy can just get over it. That's it from the Week Unwrapped. We'll be back with Martha. She's going to stay in the studios with us. We're going to talk a little bit more about the Makerfield by-election. We'll bring you the latest, what's going on up there. Stay tuned and join us after this.
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8: 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At least half of me, at least my left side or my right side, is getting drenched in rain.
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2: The issues that we have, or the thoughts and feelings that we have around our weight, a lot of them come from our mums. 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And I remember and my auntie, who's now in her 70s, she still talks about, you know, how thin she is or isn't. She compares my body type to her body type, to my cousins. 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
5: Welcome back. You're listening to Politics Uncensored with me, Ali Milani. And joining us still in the studio is Martha. Martha, thank you for staying with us. We're going to talk a little bit about Andy Burnham, the North, the Makerfield by-election. Mm. Just been talking in the break. You're also a Londoner, like me. So we've got two Londoners talking about the North. Somewhere Andy's is, we'll definitely...
6: What an unusual combination. Yeah. I've never seen that before.
5: We'll definitely be burning. So the reason that this by-election is so significant... Mm. Is not least because the mayor of Greater Manchester will be standing, but it's kind of being seen by most as a sort of leadership pitch, not really by much stealth.
6: Right.
5: And the view is that if he is able to win the Makerfield by-election, it paves the way for him to potentially challenge Keir Starmer's leadership, becoming prime minister. Now, he recently released a campaign video. Let's listen to some of that campaign footage now.
7: Westminster doesn't work for people in this part of the world and communities like this across the UK. Some say this by-election is unnecessary. I say it's the most consequential of our lives. I don't take anything for granted, and I'm ready to accept the consequences of whatever choice people make.
8: Well, we need somebody that's one of the people, that's somebody that understands the common person. We need somebody like him for the next Prime Minister, because he will be, definitely.
5: So, it's pretty clear in the campaign video, right? Prime Minister, Westminster versus us. That's very much the framing he's going for.
6: Yeah, and it's quite unusual that a British politician is able to do that, right? To position themselves as an outsider to Westminster, because...
5: Especially someone who holds public office consistently.
6: He's the mayor, right, because you simply can't... the run-of-the-mill pathway is you can't establish yourself as a serious contender outside Westminster.
5: Yeah.
6: But with the mayoralties, for the first time, you can. So he's really using that, and I think
5: that seems to have changed, doesn't it? Because now with these regional elected offices, you can be it. You can be a public office
6: right.
5: holder where people
6: Boris
5: know
6: Johnson.
5: Your name. Yeah,
6: yeah.
5: But also be an outsider.
6: Exactly.
5: Right.
6: Yeah. So that's definitely
5: what they're going for. So Reform have also picked their candidate. What's his name? Kenyon something. I should know this.
6: Robert Kenyon.
5: Kenyon. There you go. He's also gone to Plumber, right? So they've learned from Gorton and Denton.
6: Yeah.
5: And they've kind of launched their campaign as a sort of David and Goliath, ordinary plumber versus sort of political Goliath. Now, why this seat is really interesting is it could be a microcosm for the country, right? Reform are Labour are in government, but Reform are topping all the polls. If Andy can be seen to defeat Reform in this by-election, he kind of it's a test of concept, right? You can tell the whole Labour Party, I'm the guy that can beat Reform.
6: Right, but if he loses to the Reform candidate...
5: I think there's problems if he loses.
6: I think there's problems because the public will then question whether any Labour candidate can do it. And, you know, Starmer will still be Prime Minister for a bit, probably.
5: Yeah.
6: But the idea that he's going to be Labour's last Prime Minister is...
5: So the question... I think that is the question. If Andy loses,
6: then...
5: The conversation certainly happening in the Labour Party. He's the most popular politician the Labour Party has, no question. It's not even close.
6: Yeah.
5: And if he can't win a northern seat, Labour MP,
6: and he's the
5: will
6: most
5: be permanently
6: kind of
5: sat on the toilet, shitting it. No?
6: Right, because he's got kind of everything going for him in that seat as much as he possibly can. We saw in that video, he's very, very good at communicating authenticity. He has.

0: lots of links with the area. Yeah, he wasn't born there like the reform candidate, but he sends his kids to school there. He went to school there. He's walking up and down the street. People know who he is. It's going to be a bit of an existential crisis for the Labour Party.
1: Okay, let's assume he wins for a second.
0: Yeah.
1: Right. What do you think happens next? Because the polling internally in the Labour Party that's been released shows he beats all other candidates quite comprehensively. The only other person who's kind of formally said that they would stand in a leadership election is Wes Streeting.
0: Yeah.
1: But his polling is pretty dire.
0: Right.
1: I mean, most people are predicting that it'll be a coronation. If he comes into Westminster having beaten a reform candidate, proof of concept, most popular politician, you know, he beats anyone else in a leadership election, he becomes prime minister. Is that the way you see it, or do you think it could be more complex than that?
0: Yeah, I mean, it's kind of difficult to say. It's this moving picture. I mean, yeah, Streeting's gone a bit quiet at the moment.
1: Yeah. I mean, I would too if I was polling 4%. I'd go very quiet if I was polling.
0: Right, and Rain is not polling much better, right?
1: Yeah.
0: So I think you're just looking at that polling alone, although maybe they're not going to go just by the polling, but that's a bad sign.
1: Yeah. I mean, I assume that's why Streeting didn't mount a challenge.
0: Yeah.
1: Right? Because there was a moment where we all thought he's going to go, right?
0: Yeah,
1: because right after the locals, Andy hadn't yet announced the by-election and people thought he had the 81. I personally did think he had the 81. But something seemed to stop him, and then this poll drops only a few days later. So maybe he was looking at similar numbers.
0: Yeah, it's kind of difficult to say. I mean, what do you think?
1: Well, I think that's what happened. I think Wes wants to be prime minister, but I think what needed to happen for him is he needs to come out of the cabinet, because I think he was looking at polling. He wasn't polling very well, and I think he needed to come as an outsider. I think him running from within the cabinet would have been too much continuity Starmer versus an outsider, whether it's Rayner or...
0: Yeah, although it's interesting that if you look at the YouGov polling of Labour members, they're actually very satisfied with the government.
1: Are they?
0: Yeah, it's like 80% approval of Yeah, 66% of members think Starmer's done a good job, and 80% say the party's done a good job in government. They just don't like Starmer.
1: Yeah, yeah. It seems to be the way.
0: So, I mean, continuity may not be
1: okay. Let me ask you this. There's not an issue. I'm just going to ask. Why is he so unpopular? I've been door knocking all through the locals. I've never met a politician this unpopular before.
0: Yeah.
1: Why is he so reviled by the voters?
0: Well, you know, I feel like part of it is his presentation, right? Yeah. He's like, He's very, very bad at communication.
1: Yeah.
0: He's incredibly wooden.
1: Uniquely
0: and that's
1: bad,
0: your whole job. You're supposed to be the front man for what your party is doing.
1: Did you see him? You know he's an Arsenal fan. Did you see him after Arsenal? Even him celebrating the Arsenal victory. I saw someone tweet that said, I know he's a fan of football, but when he talks about football, it makes me think he's never watched a football game in his life. That's how bad of a communicator he is, right?
0: Yeah. I think that's it. And also, he's kind of showing what happens when you aren't strongly led by a kind of a vision, a plan, an ideology, and you're sort of doing these pragmatic compromises. That's what I said, which is where I think that might the sort of idea that of continuity of that particular floor might be where Streeting falls down, because he is also quite a pragmatic politician. He does have quite strong ideology, but he's also he's very focused on policy solutions, and he's willing to take on kind of tricky territory. He's actually a very skilled communicator, so he's willing to take on these sort of tricky bits of treacherous political territory and find a way through in a way that is kind of clever, but may not be immediately kind of an ideological stance that the whole party can get behind, like Burnham.
1: Yeah. I'm curious as to how you think this will play out. Obviously, we don't have data and numbers right now, but what's your gut telling you? And you've also, I don't think, been in Makerfield, but do you think Burnham goes through? Just where the country is, do you think he can survive?
0: Yeah, it's like reform is very much has the wind at its back, right? But my gut is that he's kind of a celebrity politician. I think he's very popular there.
1: I
0: think he will just squeak it, even though it might be very close.
1: I will tell you this. I've been out there for about a week, and I'm very skeptical, always have been, about politicians who claim popularity or a personal vote. but it was definitely true when I was there. Yeah, I heard more than one person tell me that they voted Reform in the locals, or they didn't vote Labour in the locals, and they would vote for Andy. Mm. I also uniquely heard this thing so I ran against Boris in 2019, and I experienced this as a candidate, and then I heard this on the doorstep with Andy. People were excited about the prospect of the Prime Minister being in their seat, because they were like, surely he'll fix the high street, right? Because he'll be Prime Minister. He'll have to, right? He'll have, with like Makerfield will have unique insight into power, or unique access into power. So I tend to agree with you. I think he'll be close, but I think he'll get through. Mm. If he does, do you think he's Labour's best bet? Because YouGov poll shows that YouGov polled people saying essentially where Labour is now, and then what if Labour was led by Andy Burnham, and they went from 7 points behind Reform to 3 points ahead of Reform. So he gives Labour a significant bump in the polls. Do you think he's the... Forget like your own political ideology and political positioning, just from an electoral perspective, is he Labour's best chance in the next general election?
0: Yeah, you're right. You're right that the public numbers back this, that he has more personal popularity, and that is really important. Yeah, I think he probably is.
1: Yeah.
0: Because I think that's the thing that's missing now. I mean, Labour's done some pretty good stuff.
1: Mm.
0: Right. I think they're
1: probably, there's just no story to it. Yeah, there's no coherency to it. And that's what they need. And yeah, I guess that's why the first campaign video was
0: I
1: like,
0: think that's right, yeah.
1: Was as seemed to excite people. But it's a very, very tricky seat, and he's gonna have to balance a sort of Reform curious Makerfield constituency with a Labour membership who is probably well to the left of his constituents, which
0: true, but they're so aware of the threat from Reform.
1: Yeah,
0: I don't know. Yeah,
1: okay, make some predictions, right? So I can tweet them at you later. Who's Prime Minister come September?
0: September.
1: So if party conference is end of September, early October, who is Prime Minister at Labour Party? Who's the Prime Minister that gives the speech at Labour Party conference?
0: Might be Burnham.
1: Do you think so? I think it'll be Andy Burnham as well. I think Andy Burnham will be the Prime Minister, the Labour Prime Minister that gives the speech at Labour Party conference. I think so.
0: I don't think Starmer can carry on. It's a question of when.
1: If Andy doesn't win, is there any chance it's Starmer? Do you think he survives, or do you think it'll be Streeting, Rayner? Because I think he'll... So here's what I think of, and we're doing lots of speculating. I can't quite see my producer, so if she doesn't like it, she'll tell me off. I think if Andy loses in Makerfield, I think there'll be an immediate challenge. Because I think it's exactly what you said earlier. People will go, well, if Andy can't win, we're fucking goosed.
0: There'll be panic.
1: Yeah. If I'm an MP, I'm panicking.
0: Yeah, right?
1: So in that scenario, who's the Prime Minister that gets...
0: Okay, so what have we got? We've got Streeting, Rayner.
1: So here's where we are. We've said that if Andy Burnham wins Makerfield, we think Andy Burnham...
0: will be by September.
1: By September will be Prime Minister.
0: Because the challenge will be triggered as soon as he wins.
1: Well, we're actually saying October, because party conference is in October. So by October, he'll be Prime Minister. If Andy doesn't win Makerfield, who will we say?
0: You still think there'll be an immediate trigger and a challenge? Out of panic. I think there'll be a bit of a delay. I think people will gather themselves, and there'll be a bit more of sort of Starmer kind of lame duck kind of the sort of outgoing leader perhaps.
1: Yeah, I think it might be West Streeting.
0: You think it might be Streeting? Yeah.
1: Yeah, but I don't think that'll help. Ironically enough, I don't think that'll help. But it could be Starmer, I guess. I think there'll be an immediate challenge. I think there'll be absolute panic. Mm-hmm. I think the view will be that if the most popular Labour politician can't win this seat, there'll be absolute...
0: Then no one can, but why would that... that'll just be... Yeah. I mean, why wouldn't it... May as well be Starmer if no one can do it.
1: What does it do to Reform if he wins, if Andy wins? Do they see him as a significant threat, do you think?
0: Yeah, I think he is the biggest threat to them, because he's from the part of the world that they have the most success within. Mm-hmm. He's hitting a lot of the buttons that they are hitting.
1: They'll also
0: as
1: be looking at the same poll that we're looking at, which he gives them Labour a 3-point lead on them. Yeah,
0: yeah, I think he is a challenge to Reform, but I think as ever, what we've seen with Reform is that they are able to just go a little bit further than the main parties that kind of imitate them or challenge them on their ground.
1: Yeah.
0: We've seen that Reform is prepared to, can kind of meet that challenge and go beyond it.
1: And that'll be the main challenge for Andy, I think. If he's Prime Minister, you can't keep doing the outsider stuff.
0: Exactly.
1: If you're Prime Minister.
0: Well, yeah. Yeah.
1: Which they'll continue to be able to do, right? Reform. Although, weirdly,
0: Reform are able to have the brass neck to continue being like the outsider, even when they are
1: inside,
0: like a major. Yeah. So I wonder whether Bernie will be able to. I mean, look at Donald Trump's stick. He's still the outsider, even though he's president. That's
1: a very good point. Yeah, I guess Donald Trump is a good example that you can still be like a political outsider.
0: You can say you're there, you're cleaning it up.
1: Yeah. The state's fighting against you, and the system is broken. And you know what? Andy is big on the electoral system, how broken democracy is, and the state doesn't work for us. That could work.
0: Yeah. If he's able to pull that off, is he?
1: Yeah.
0: I mean, it takes a certain amount of delusion to be able to keep saying that when you are prime minister. I don't know if Andy Burnham has that in him.
1: You need a Donald Trump level of delusion.
0: Farage definitely does.
1: Yeah. But it's important because I think the common thread that unites people across the country is that Westminster doesn't work.
0: Right.
1: Which was the beginning of, I mean, if we play this video.
2: Westminster doesn't work for people.
1: It's like the first things he says, right?
0: Yeah, and I think he can carry on saying that for a while until it becomes obvious that...
1: Yeah.
0: As Prime Minister, sorry. Becomes obvious that actually he should have been doing something by now.
1: Yeah.
0: But, so it does work for a bit.
1: We've done all the predicting. I'm going to try and get you back on in the end of October and see...
0: Yeah,
1: I'd
0: love to come on.
1: And we'll play it and we'll see which one of us was... I mean, definitely. We pretty much agreed on a lot of it, but we'll see if we were right. That is all the time we have for this segment, Martha. Thank you so much for joining us on today's show. That was Martha Gill, political journalist. Where can they find you? You shout your socials?
0: Martha Gill on X.
1: On X.
0: I write in The Guardian a lot.
1: Amazing. So people can read Martha in The Guardian. Thank you so much for joining us in the studio. After the break, we'll be unpacking why the timing of Putin's visit to China matters. Donald Trump has just been there. Questions about Taiwan. Stay tuned as we come back and talk about China, Putin, and the United States.
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1: Welcome back. You're listening to me, Ali Milani, on Politics Uncensored. I don't know why I did the sentence that way around. I've never done it that way around. Welcome back. I just wanted to quickly shout out Martha's, who was just joining us for the Week Unwrapped in the last segment, her social. So it's Martha _ Gill on X if you want to follow her. And she writes lots of cool stuff in The Guardian. So do check that out if you get a chance. Let's move on to Donald Trump and his departure from China last week. So just 24 hours after the US president left China, Xi Jinping organized another round of diplomatic talks, this time with Russia's Vladimir Putin. The Russian president touched down in Beijing on Tuesday, confident that despite the US's touting of trade deals, there's little evidence of significant progress for Washington and Beijing. So what do the timings of these meetings mean for China's position between these rival powers? You will have also noticed, I noticed certainly, Donald Trump's rowing back of a historic American sort of security guarantee of Taiwan as well. So is the US's position changing in the region? Joining us to tell us more and help us unpack this is George Magnus, research associate at the China Center, Oxford University, and at SOAS, an author of Red Flags, Why Xi's China is in Jeopardy. Mr. Magnus, thank you so much for joining us.
7: Thank you for having me.
1: Assuming our audience, doesn't know a whole lot about China, America, and Russia's sort of relationship, how significant are these two rounds of talks? The first between Xi Jinping and Donald Trump, and the second happening very frequently after with Vladimir Putin?
7: Well, let's kind of break it down into kind of three relationships, really. So the US-China relationship obviously is absolutely central to, you know, what's going on in the world, and has been for quite some time. And I think that if I can just be, you know, very kind of catch-all about this, I think that the meeting between Trump and Xi Jinping, which actually had been postponed because it was supposed to happen earlier, but they obviously put it back because of what was going on in Iran. I mean, this meeting was always going to be what I call a timeout meeting, right? Both sides need some time out to recalibrate and figure out how to plot and plan the next stages of what is an eternal adversarial relationship. So I don't think anybody was expecting any great fireworks from this meeting. Trump called Xi Jinping his best pal, and Xi Jinping is very respectful to Trump. But, you know, they know that they're on opposite sides of a massive, relationship that actually isn't going to improve. And they're both, in a way, playing for time. And both of the leaders have reasons to do that. Putin is something else entirely, because there's no love lost, really, between Russia and China. And some of the listeners may be aware, some not, that many years ago, well, so back in the 60s, they actually fought a short war together, and they were ideological adversaries for quite some time. But things have moved on since then, obviously. And the one thing that they have in common, of course, is they both want to undermine the United States and NATO, and they both want to take advantage of what they think is the disunity going on currently between America and its allies. So the meeting between Putin and Xi Jinping was planned, obviously, in advance as well. They were supposed to be talking about a pipeline that the Russians want to build for gas to flow to China. But this is something that Putin needs more than the Chinese do. And I'm not sure, as far as I can tell, whether they actually agreed to press ahead with this pipeline or not.
1: So let's deal with, you're right, because there's various components here. Let's deal with the Trump Xi Jinping one first and the US Chinese one. A lot of us were surprised to hear Donald Trump's comments specifically around Taiwan, his calling of Xi Jinping is like his best pal and the friendly nature in which he does it. But you're kind of suggesting that, no, there wasn't many headlines and fireworks. Is this just the way that Trump does things and there wasn't anything major to report from the visit? There are no major shifts in US policy or anything like that?
7: I don't think there's anything remarkable to report. I mean, they did agree a few kind of commercial deals with America selling soya beans and aircraft to China. Obviously, the Americans got a bit of a bloody nose last year when the Chinese imposed on them a ban on what we call rare earth elements. Now, these are about a dozen magnets and minerals, which they don't cost very much. I mean, the value in global trade is very, very small. But if you don't have them, billions and billions of pounds worth or dollars worth of aircraft, you know, semiconductors, pretty much everything that we use nowadays would basically lie idle because these rare earths are really important. So Trump didn't want that kind of he didn't want the Chinese kind of waving that in his face anymore. They've got to play for time there as well. But I think the thing that did cause consternation, you're quite right to point it out, was comments which Trump made, not in fact until he got home when he spoke to Fox News. And they asked him some questions about, you know, would you defend Taiwan and, you know, are you going to sell arms to Taiwan? And some of these answers that he gave, the trouble with Trump is that you never know from one moment to the next whether his story is going to be consistent, because it often isn't. But the or if something was, were you a never, little bit equivocal.
1: You and never so, know if his answers are pre-planned or he's just saying something in the moment, right?
7: Yeah, exactly. So the thing to watch really is whether the there is a plan going through the American Congress to sell about, I don't know, $11 billion worth of arms to Taiwan. I mean, they do this quite regularly, but this is the latest arms shipment proposal. And the thing to watch actually is to whether that goes ahead. If it doesn't go ahead, I think that's a sign really that Trump's commitment to Taiwan may be wavering a bit.
1: Any noise from Taiwan? Any concerns from them? Or are they just ignoring that Fox interview?
7: Yeah, I think they probably feel by now that it's like they're raising their eyebrows thinking, oh, God, you know, not again. In the sense that, you know, because they probably are getting used to the idea that, you know, they're sort of loved one minute and then, you know, in a bit of a toilet the next minute. And so, I should think it causes a bit of consternation for them to have this. Well, it seems like an inconsistency. We'll see whether it is or not.
1: And what's how real? Give it in a world where Russia did invade Ukraine. What's the threat likelihood of a Chinese invasion of Taiwan? Is it just like? Is there something we should all be concerned about or no?
7: Well, I think we should be concerned that the Chinese might one day decide to lose their patience and mount a blockade or invade it. I don't think it's got anything to do with Ukraine, to be honest. And I don't think there's anything that we've seen this year, whether it's in Ukraine or in the Middle East, that actually has any bearing on what the Chinese may or may not do with Taiwan. I don't think they want to invade.
1: I think that, and it's really helpful to get your view on this. Some of the concerns I've heard in like the political space is that because America is spread so thin in Iran and in and supporting of Ukraine, China might seize an opportunity. But you're suggesting that that won't really be a variable in their decision making matrix.
7: I don't think so. I mean, yes, the Americans have had to withdraw, aircraft carriers and other naval assets from the South China Sea, but they can go back there pretty quickly. We can't get into this. I'm sure it's got too complicated. There are all sorts of military lessons that I think the Chinese and the Americans will have learned from the war in Iran about drones and about, you know, how do you deal with ships that are trying to attack you through very, very vulnerable coastlines where actually the advantage lies with the defender, not with the attacker. But I think the main thing for China really is they will use military force or a blockade against Taiwan if all else fails and if Taiwan were to make a bigger kind of song and dance about wanting to be independent and that were backed by the United States. I think that would really hack the Chinese off. But I think, you know, we shouldn't make too light of the fact that going to war over Taiwan is a huge issue for China. They don't know that it would succeed. And if it did, they don't know that they would be any better off than the Americans have been in Iran.
1: Yeah, let's talk about Iran lastly before we move on to Vladimir Putin, because the closure of the Strait of Hormuz, the blockade that the Americans imposed, will have had impacts on China. What do they get, about 30-40% of their gas and oil from that region, at least, or it goes
7: through? Comes from the Gulf, yeah. Not just from Iran.
1: But from that region. That come up, surely they will have been... It's something that they would have spoken about.
7: You mean Xi Jinping and Trump?
1: Correct, yeah.
7: They did, by all accounts. I mean, you know, usually on these summit meetings, both sides give what they call a readout. So the Americans give their version of what was discussed and the Chinese give their version. I mean, that's kind of standard practice. But the two readouts didn't really match up this time. Mm. So the Americans said they spoke about Iran and that that the Chinese had given them undertakings that Iran should never have a nuclear device or bomb, and that the Straits of Hormuz should be opened as quickly as possible. The Chinese didn't really say anything about it. I think the Chinese do want stability in the Gulf. They have a vested interest that things should calm down. But they're not unhappy to see the Americans stressed about what's going on there, obviously.
1: Yeah, and... there was all sorts of noises. I don't know if it was ever true, but rumors. And I really don't want to. I mean, I could take you in a 45-minute conversation about the military tactics, but I'm sure our listeners might not appreciate that. But there were noises and rumors that the Chinese, through back channels, were providing some sort of at least geographical like intelligence to the Iranians during the war. But I don't know if that was ever verified.
7: Yeah, there were certainly stories about satellite intelligence.
1: Yeah, yeah.
7: If not, you know, direct shipment of arms directly. I think a lot of it is rumor and speculation. It's almost certain that it cropped up at the summit meeting. The Americans say that the Chinese gave an undertaking they wouldn't be supplying arms to the Iranians, but I think nobody believes that the Chinese are not giving some kind of assistance.
1: Yeah, or at least testing some of the stuff that they may need to use sometime in the future, because it's a unique opportunity. Let's move on to Russia and China's relationship, because I think what's really interesting is the sort of common thinking in Britain is that Russia-China equals allies, right? Both sort of, I mean, you'd question whether they're communist, both either of them are communist countries, but by the by, most people think they're allies. You're suggesting the relationship is more complex than that. So what came out of this meeting and where is that relationship right now?
7: People are often looking for kind of a wedge, right, between the two. And probably there may have been a time when Donald Trump was looking for it too by cozying up to Putin. He may have thought, I mean, the speculation is that he may have thought he could lever Putin away from China a little bit. I mean, I think if that was a kind of a half objective, I think it's a probably zero objective now. I think we all understand, really, that the Russians and the Chinese are in bed together. They don't have very much that unites them, except, of course, they have this antipathy towards the United States and to NATO. You know, basically the Russian economy would collapse if it weren't for China. Most of Russia's trade, or a large proportion of Russia's trade, has been redirected to China. Chinese banks provide a lot of financing for Russia. China buys a lot of oil and gas. They're helping Russia build a kind of an Arctic infrastructure for oil and gas exploration, which kind of helps explain the whole Greenland thing as well. There might come a point in the future when, when there is a falling out between the two or between the two countries. But I don't really see it happening for the foreseeable future. If anything, I mean, the Russians might even resent having this sort of very powerful neighbor to the east, which is effectively running their economy.
1: And they're so reliant on, right? That's part of what the anxiety
7: would be. Oh, indeed, yeah.
1: Certainly absolutely. During a wartime economy, they can't be this reliant on a single country. And surely that means the Chinese have very specific asks and demands if they're that reliant.
7: They could use that leverage very, very effectively if they chose so to do, yeah.
1: Yeah.
7: I mean, I think that's probably what the Americans hope, is that they can try to use Chinese leverage over Putin to, you know, to get him to accept some kind of, you know, deal in Ukraine. But it hasn't happened as yet.
14: And the Chinese, they've been pretty quiet on Ukraine itself, or?
7: They want to be very quiet about it because, of course, they, you know, in this sort of long-standing and no limits friendship, which they boast about with Putin between them, I mean, they are providing effectively Russia's wherewithal to be able to prosecute the war. And, you know, in Europe, we should remember that when we kind of cozy up to Xi Jinping, that actually you can't really cozy up to Xi Jinping and support Ukraine at the same time, really. It doesn't really make any sense. But there's no kind of hiding the fact that China is helping Russia directly and probably indirectly fighting that war. And it's a big issue for Europeans to deal with. Yeah,
14: George, last question. I've got like 40 seconds, but I can't. Where is Xi Jinping's sort of grasp on power in China? Is that as strong as it's ever been?
7: I think it is. I mean, obviously, we can't really deal with it now, probably in 30 seconds. But yeah. I mean, one of the things that cropped up earlier this year is he purged the final generals on the Central Military Commission, which is the most important military body in China. So there's only him on it now with one junior general. So people thought that was a sign that he was losing his grip. It probably means his grip is still pretty strong.
14: Yeah, and tightening. Yeah, it's a single-person panel. It's how I run the show, actually, right today. It's just me in the studio. Well, thank you so much. Listen, I could have you on for probably weeks and days, and I'd love to have you back on. That's been George Magnus, Research Associate at China Centre, Oxford University, and at SOAS, and the author of Red Flags, Why Xi's China is in Jeopardy. So do make sure you check out that book. Thank you so much, George. That's it from Politics Uncensored today. Join us next Thursday at 5 p.m. where we unwrap the week's political talking points. 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
17: 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At least half of me, at least my left side or my right side, is getting drenched in rain.
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0: country, Mountbatten, Windsor, is being investigated by police over allegations of potential sex crimes at his former residence. Phil Towers can tell us more.
2: So detectives say this centres on claims by a woman she was sent to Royal Lodge by Jeffrey Epstein back in 2010 for what have been described as sexual purposes. Now, it's thought she's not actually spoken with police yet, and they say they're worried that women might not be coming forward because they think the investigations focus specifically on allegations of corruption. Now, Andrew was arrested earlier this year on suspicion of misconduct in public office after the release of the Epstein files. He was released under investigation and continues to deny any wrongdoing.
0: The UK Health Security Agency have issued an amber heat health alert for the Midlands as well as London and the South East. It's in place from 2pm this afternoon until next Wednesday. It's expected to be the hottest May day on record. Families of Southport attack survivors say they fear their children are being forgotten. BB King, Elsie Dot Stancombe and Alice De Silva Aguirre were killed by Axel Rudakabana at a Taylor Swift-themed dance class in July 2024. 23 other girls escaped from the class. The children cannot be named after legal orders were put in place to protect their identities. In football, Thomas Tuchel has announced his squad for the World Cup and some big names left out, like Cole Palmer and Phil Foden.
18: What we are trying to achieve in summer can only be achieved as a team. That in mind, we chose a very balanced squad. I can assure every fan in the country that we have 26 100% committed players in camp with us who know their role.
0: Some familiar faces have secured their place, like Harry Kane and Declan Rice. Pep Guardiola will leave Manchester City at the end of the season after being in charge for 10 years. And Manchester United have announced Michael Carrick as head coach on a permanent deal. From Radio News Hub, I'm Lucy Gorman-Lee.
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27: 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And it goes like, don't undermine who you are by comparing yourself with someone else. 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
25: Politics Uncensored.
28: I felt like it was a little bit, they wanted to go viral. They wanted the clip to end up on socials and be able to go viral, and there was nothing substantive on it. So to be honest, it kind of pissed me off, because I thought it was a throwaway comment made for social media, as opposed to actually giving voters information they need when they enter the voting booth.
29: Totally agree. And I also found the whole, I think he said something about Keir Starmer's strings being pulled by senior members of the Labour Party. I found that slightly conspiratorial.
30: All areas.
31: What's going on in the DMs? Are you getting naughty pictures from fans? Girls, are you getting the odd little pic? I bet they're popping the DMs.
32: Yeah, the DMs are doing alright. I've got a lot of cousins, big family, so they're all touching base.
31: Yeah.
32: There's a few girls in there as well. I've had some fruity videos come through.
31: Oh, so tell us a little bit more.
32: You wanna go there?
31: Yeah, we're going there. Access all areas, mate.
33: What the Hell with Gabby Allen.
34: Three words to describe yourself.
35: Weird, funny, and quirky. I'm a strange guy.
34: Oh, I love that. That's good. Not many men would say that. Normally they're like, yeah, strong.
35: No, that's, you know what? That's what people think I'm going to be. Like, they see, like, the gym and the muscles and the tattoos, and they think I'm going to be, like, this, like, serious, like, fuck boy, like, lad. You know what I mean? And then they meet me, and I'm like a Jim Carrey. I'm like a muscly Jim Carrey.
33: Access all areas with Bobby Norris.
36: Girls got to choose which guy to bring, or
37: yeah,
36: was it?
37: Yeah, yeah, yeah.
36: And they went away from all of the other islanders, and that's where Joey and Grace were hooking up mad. And I've seen the headlines the next day. Apparently, producers had to really cut out
37: I
36: loads
37: saw that,
36: of their
37: yeah.
36: saucy antics.
31: I reckon the train was going in the tunnel.
36: Oh, yeah.
37: Yeah.
36: Oh, yeah.
31: There was no train strike that night.
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1: Have you had any failures with your money?
34: Spent money on a designer handbag and literally that designer went, got cancelled maybe like a week or two after, so it's in my house and I've never worn it out.
1: That's really sad, but that could be like a unique masterpiece, right? That is one of a kind. They don't make it anymore, so you can...
34: Oh, no, they still make it, but I just don't... Maybe the time of cancellation is probably past now, but at that time, I remember what I just bought it. I said to my sister, I was like, can I wear this out? She's like, Ola, how are you? No.
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22: Welcome to What the Health here on FUBAR Radio. You are listening to Clara Hermiot. Welcome to the show. Oh, I feel like I've just put my fitness to the test this morning because I nearly missed being here for the start of the show because the tubes, it's not even a tube strike. That all got cancelled, but it was crazy for me to get here today. I was saved by a black cab driver who managed to drop me off just in time. I sat in this seat 5 seconds before I put the microphone up. That is an adrenaline junkie sport. We'll be talking more about those in a few moments. But this show, What the Health, is all about things mental and physical health. We have some great guests on the show, and our aim is to leave you feeling inspired, to leave you feeling informed, and just to uplift you, because let's be honest, we need a little bit of that in this lifetime. I also have to add another kind of extreme sport that I've been doing this year. I'm on Celebs Go Dating at the moment, guys. So if any of you have been watching Celebs Go Dating, I am the person who is throwing my life on the line and dating the one and only Professor Green. And it has been a roller coaster ride so far. If you tune in tonight, there's more to our dating story. But honestly, I do think in 2026, dating does feel like an extreme sport. And, you know, I am a champion. I'm not a champion. I'm not entirely sure I'm winning at that sport either. But it was a great experience. I've never been on a reality TV show before, so I've enjoyed the experience. It's fun. I learned a lot about myself, and you will have to keep watching Celebs Go Dating if you want to see what happens between myself and Professor Green. And I will leave it there. Just shuffling my paper now. I'm like, da, da, da, da, da. Let's move on with the show. As I said at the start, we aim to have the very best guests on this show who will leave you feeling inspired, who will leave you feeling motivated. And my guest today is definitely one of those. She is a world record holder, a Red Bull athlete, a stunt performer, and she jumps off mountains for a living. Amber Forte is the fastest female wingsuit pilot on the planet, and one of the most fearless humans you will ever meet. Amber, welcome to the show.
3: Hi, thank you for having me.
22: I think what you do is probably one of my biggest fears. It's the idea of that I would have to be the person that steps into the unknown. And obviously, you do this over and over again. How did you get into doing this? How did you discover it was a thing? Where did your passion come from? Talk to us about it.
3: Yeah, I think it's very natural that people find jumping off a mountain one of the scariest things that you can think about. And I can really understand. And I did actually feel the same. I remember seeing the video of somebody doing a wingsuit based jump for the first time. And I remember I got goosebumps and kind of felt like almost like sick to my stomach. And I turned to my friend and I said, well, I can safely say that that's something I'm never going to do.
22: And look at you now. What happened?
3: So it's a very gradual process. Step by step, like it's such an extreme kind of out there thing to do that it's not something that you can just decide one day, oh, I'd like to go and try that, and then the next day you go and
22: do
3: try
22: it. Yeah.
3: So for me, like the journey was never actually about ending up jumping off mountains. I was backpacking when I was 18, and I was in Australia. I had like a bucket list of things that I wanted to experience, and skydiving was one of those things. So I did my first skydive, and I was completely amazed. Like, I remember seeing the people in the aeroplane, and they were just, like, casually, like, climbing onto the outside of the aeroplane and smiling and, like, giving the thumbs up. And I remember looking at them and being like, wow, that's possible to do that as a job and be so cool and collected about it. So I think that for me, planted a seed in that idea of being able to do something like that. And then when I was 19, I decided to just dedicate my life to skydiving. And I started learning to skydive. I started progressing and working in the sport. And then I quickly developed a real love for the feeling of flying. Mm. So to try and kind of develop that ability to fly kind of like a bird or dance in the wind and air. And I was just completely hooked by that experience and that passion. And that just grew step by step. And eventually I was standing at the base of a mountain in Norway, looking up and thinking, yeah, I could actually hike up there and jump off. And I know that I could do it safely. And that was a pretty special moment and quite an empowering thought to have.
4: What a way to start a sentence, though. I looked up at the mountain. I thought, yeah, I could climb off there and jump off it safely. So skydiving, I guess, was the gateway into to what you do now. How do you make that transition? And how did you do the first jump? Surely you had some people around you. You didn't just hike up a mountain in Norway and jump off, did you?
3: No.
4: Okay.
3: Well, I mean, yeah, you do just do that, but you obviously need help.
4: Yeah.
3: Base jumping is not the easiest thing to get into. There are several different courses that you can do that are more commercial, but quite a common way to get into it in Norway, especially, which is where I was living at the time, is that you find a mentor, somebody mm-hmm. who is more experienced than yourself and can kind of guide you and lead you and teach you the way. I was quite fortunate that when I moved to Norway, I met my now husband, Espen Fadnes, and he'd been base jumping since I was still at school. So he started base jumping quite young in Norway. He grew up here in the mountains where I now live. And when I met him, he was really looking to develop and learn how to fly without a wingsuit and more in skydiving and in wind tunnels, which is where my skills uh-huh. were. And I was starting to look more in the direction where his skills were. So we essentially created like a team. We were friends for quite a long time. We were teaching each other and that basically just continued into a marriage, and we are still today learning from each other. So I was very fortunate to have quite a personal introduction into it and a mentor that really loved me and wanted to take care of me.
4: Yeah, well, I guess, you know, it is one of those things where you talk about it, I guess, kind of quite casually because it is your job and it is something that you have done so many times. But there are, you know, dangers associated with this. It is risky and it is incredibly scary. I guess, like you said, when you went skydiving and you saw those people walking on the wings of the plane, for them, that's just normality, right? Whereas for most of us, it would scare the life out of us. So, and now you're in a position where I guess you talk about base jumping because it's something that you have done so many times and it's such a big part of your life. In such a way, whereas I guess for the majority of us, it seems really scary and really risky. How do you avoid those risks? How do you approach it safely for people who know nothing about it?
3: It's a good question. And it's a question I ask myself all the time, actually, because it's a bit of a trap to think that you're an expert and you are now doing it safely. The thing with base jumping, and you can also look at kind of big mountain skiing or climbing, alpinism, you're constantly putting yourself in a high-risk environment, but that environment is constantly changing as well. So the weather is changing, the conditions, you are changing as a person. Maybe one day you're tired or things are always kind of throwing new challenges at you. I truly believe it's possible to do this sport in a safe and controlled way. And I think that the most important aspect or way of doing that is to constantly keep track on yourself. Because all of these things are happening around you, but you are yourself in that situation and you always have the ability to take a decision. And in the past, when I've made bad choices and I have been injured, luckily I have survived and come back, can say stronger. But all of those mistakes have been made because I've made a bad decision. So as I grow in the sport and I keep learning, I realize more and more how important it is to never kind of cut corners, never be lazy, but always really like decipher everything that you do and try to understand the risk and ask yourself, do I have the ability to do this? Am I comfortable? Is there something that I don't have control of? What is that? And how can I mitigate the risk? For example, if there is something that, if I'm jumping from a mountain that's right next to a lot of water, then the water immediately becomes a huge risk. And I need to think about, what am I going to do if I land in the water? How can I avoid landing in the water? And all of those thought processes need to be thought through and worked on.
22: I suppose, I suppose, in a way, it's a lot of not letting your ego overtake and being very mature about your decisions, isn't it? So you mentioned there, obviously, that you have had accidents before and things have gone wrong. Can you talk to us a little bit about what actually happened? And because I think for me, that maybe that would put me off. So what was the accident you experienced and how did you come back from that and jump again?
3: Yeah. It's so the injury I had was in 2019 and it was 100% my fault. It was the classic, when I look back, I didn't want to jump. I was tired. I was stressed. I couldn't find my shoes. I hadn't eaten. It was like this long list of things before. And at the time, I was on the Norwegian national team, and it was a demonstration jump where I was going to jump into the party of the Norwegian nationals. I said to my teammates, I don't want to jump, really. I just don't feel like it. And not to put the blame on them, but they were like, oh, it's just a really easy jump. We're landing on a beach. You've done like hundreds of jumps this year. It's super easy. I think you'll be fine. And I remember kind of like having this complacency that came over me and just thinking, yeah, I'll probably be fine. I mean, it's just another jump. And I crashed on landing really badly. And I broke my thigh, my back, dislocated my spine from my sacrum, was severely injured. And I didn't jump again for a year. I spent the whole year pretty much in and out of rehab and really working to try and get myself back. And it is the hardest year of my life. And I will look back the rest of my life on that jump. That was just another jump. That had it have gone well, it would have just been another jump that I never remembered. But because it went wrong, it will always be that jump that I remembered that I should have never done. So coming back from something like that is a real challenge. For me, mainly because I was so annoyed with myself. I felt like I had disrespected my body so badly. I was so hurt and I made such a bad choice that it was almost hard to even believe that I could trust myself again in order to do the sport again in a way that was safe and that I could rely on myself. And during that year and afterwards, I mean, it's been quite a few years now, I spend a lot of time talking to sports psychologists, my husband, my friends. I write a lot down. I think a lot. I question everything. And I really think that you mentioned the ego. And I think back to many times where I've made decisions because I was definitely affected by what people would think of me or what this would do for my career potentially. And you can say that now I'm in a more fortunate position because I feel that I'm more safer in my job and the position that I have. But I feel like I've lost the ability to just do something because I think it will be okay. I need to know that it's going to be okay.
22: Yeah.
3: And I'm really thankful for that, actually. Although it does annoy me sometimes because I feel like sometimes I don't do everything that maybe everybody else does. Mm-hmm. But for me, it's more important that I have a long life doing what I love.
22: Than anything else.
3: Yeah, live out my life in a wheelchair, for example.
22: Yeah, but it seems like, you know, almost your intuition was saying to you, nope, nope, nope, nope. Like every, you know, all of you kind of knew, actually, don't do this. There was something within you that was telling you, don't do it, don't do it, don't do it. And then again, like most of us, you know, we push that inner voice down or that inner knowing down, and everyone around us is reassuring us. And what they're saying is logical, right? And it makes sense. You have done jumps like this 100 times before. So what could possibly go wrong? It's going to be absolutely fine. But I guess that thing that you're talking about, that self-trust in what you do, is so important that you can listen to that almost inner compass, because it really feels like it is guiding you. And, you know, although what happened to you is, I can only imagine, was horrific, you have come out of it and you are fit and you are healthy, and I am sure that you would never ever not listen to your kind of inner knowing again after that experience.
3: Yeah, it's I totally agree, and I think the same. At the same time, it's an interesting thing with our sport, because naturally, when you stand on the Ezra mountain, no matter how many times you do it, there is an inner feeling that's telling you that that's not the right thing to do. And when you spend your life taking so much risk every day, we kind of train ourselves to ignore that inner voice.
22: Yeah.
3: But then you have to understand.

0: And so it is not black and white.
1: A
0: It's
1: fine
0: a blurry
1: line.
0: line,
1: Yeah,
0: yeah.
1: and all of those things to take into consideration. I mean, on this show, we talk about, how our menstrual cycle impacts us all the time. And I think, it's normally with us when we're talking about maybe our gym routine or how we feel mentally. But I guess the thing with you is that what you're doing every time you do your job, there is a much higher risk to your life than there would be for the majority of us going to the gym or, doing our own jobs. And what impact does your cycle have on you? And do you have to look at that? Because I know how I feel during my luteal phase or when I'm actually, in bleeding essentially. So yeah, how do you kind of work around that? Or do you? Or do you just have to, like you say, take painkillers and get on with it?
0: I am unfortunately one that gets really bad pains,
1: Right.
0: or have my whole life. So there is quite a lot of painkillers once a month, which is a bit annoying. I don't know if you feel the same, but I don't know. I've been a woman now for 34 years, and every month I get surprised.
1: Yeah.
0: It never seems to go away. I'm like, today I was like, oh, I have backache, and then I looked at my clock, and I'm like, oh yeah, okay, that's the day.
1: Yeah.
0: And this afternoon, I'm actually planning on going and doing a base jump. So now I'm like, oh, okay, I need to plan for that. I do try to plan around it, because I know that I get a lot of pain, and that's just uncomfortable. But also, I don't feel very tough when
1: Yeah.
0: I have my period. I get really scared, and it's kind of like I just want to not do risky things. I can't really explain like why it feels that way, but I just there's a few days a month where I just really don't feel tough enough to do it. But then I do occasionally do it anyway on those days, if I feel motivated to, or I want to, I feel well enough, because I don't have the luxury of being able to plan everything I do
1: Around your
0: around
1: period.
0: avoiding those moments. So I think that when it's intentional, I choose to train and experience it so that I can get used to it, so that I know that I can do it when I have to,
1: Yeah.
0: or I feel more pressure to do so.
1: That idea of every month, and I it's funny because I've got a tracker on my phone, and it's that kind of, for me, it's the like 3 or 4 days before where I guess exactly like you're talking about, I feel more emotionally vulnerable. I feel the need to kind of almost like wrap myself up in cotton wool a little bit and just be very gentle with myself. And I can be over emotional and overreact to things. And for years, years and years, every month I'd be like, why do I feel like this? I can't believe it. All of these irrational thoughts come up. And then a few days later, my period would start. So having the kind of ability to track it now makes it so much easier because like you will check your watch, I check my phone and then go, oh, it's okay, it's fine, this will be over in a few days. It's one of those things, isn't it? When you're standing on the edge of a mountain, you're about to do that jump. Do you still, you mentioned there, obviously, you're kind of, I guess, you're probably your nervous system is going, don't do it, don't do it, don't do it. But is there still fear there for you?
0: It goes up and down, I would say. It's not always the same. It really depends on what I'm doing. If I'm jumping a mountain that I've jumped many times, like I have ones that are close to my home, the one that I'm going to today, for example, is kind of like my local jump. So I'm very comfortable there. I understand the place. I'm a bit less nervous. I feel more comfortable and kind of confident when I'm standing there, which is why it's a good choice on a day like today, for example, when I know that I'm going to get my period. But if I am, I mean, the whole extreme would be a few years ago, me and my husband went to Pakistan, northern Pakistan, and we were climbing mountains that had never been jumped before. And standing on top of a really remote high mountain in Pakistan, on like a little edge that you can barely stand on, and then jumping, knowing that you're the first person that's ever jumped there, then I'm pretty nervous. And I'm standing there right until the last minute, and I'm thinking, is this a good idea? Have I done everything I need to do? Like, is this going to be okay? But then in the moment that I say, I have this like routine where I say, okay, 3, 2, 1, and then I jump. And in the second that I've said okay, then my mind is just only focused on what I'm about to experience, and I just trust that I've done the preparation that is necessary.

0: necessary, and just give my whole attention and focus into the task at hand. And from that moment, there's not really any fear in my mind or my experience. It's just an experience.
1: I think that's incredible because even you talking about that, I'm like clutching my pearls, clutching my chest, like, and I forgot that I stopped breathing as you were telling me about that story. That's how, kind of, I guess the fear in me, just even imagining what you're talking about is there. What I think is, is fascinating is that kind of the I guess how attuned you are to yourself to be able to listen to what's going on internally and to interpret that in a way that helps keep you safe. But I think for a lot of us, there's no part of my life where I'm jumping out of anything currently, never say never. But there is still a lot of fear that I experience around doing things that I want to do. And I think there will be a lot of people who might be listening to this who are not base jumpers. They're not, necessarily skydivers or anything like that. But it's perceived fear, isn't it, around kind of things that people want to do. And it might even be going to the gym. And that's an anxiety-inducing thing for them. For me, there's, certain career milestones that I have that I really want to achieve. But then I find that kind of fear gets in my way and blocks me and stops me. What advice would you give to people who do find themselves in positions where they are kind of procrastinating and fear is holding them back? Because I think you're in a really unique position where you are over again and again and again put yourself in that position where you have to face your fears and do it anyway.
0: It's my mind is kind of like zooming between different ways to answer the question, but I think first of all, it's important to remove the shame of feeling that fear, because fear is a very natural thing to feel. We all feel it, we all experience it, and it holds us all back. But I think that when we've all experienced achieving something, doing something that we're nervous about, and then we experience it, and afterwards that feeling of mastery, I think everybody can agree that that feeling of mastery is, well, I mean, it is what it is.
1: Yeah, it's
0: It makes us
1: unmatched,
0: feel
1: isn't it?
0: amazing. It makes the whole work that we've done and what we worked through, the fear that we pushed through, it makes it all worth it. And every time when I land after doing a base jump or a skydive, I land and I think, oh, that's why I do it. And for me, actually holding like a speech, like a presentation, I get way more nervous than I do jumping off a mountain. But I have the exact same feeling afterwards. It's almost like this like crazy euphoric, almost like frantic excitement that you can't really focus afterwards. You're just like, wow, I just achieved that. That was amazing. But I think that if you, we're all hindered by our fear in different ways and scales, some more so than others. Maybe other people are actually hindered by their fear, but it may look like they're not. Whoever you are, or whatever type of person you are, I think it's really important to make goals that are achievable. And if I mean, it's great to have really big goals that are almost unachievable, or perhaps they are unachievable, but you dream of doing them. But we need to have small, kind of bite-sized goals along the way. Otherwise, we just end up drowning in this feeling of fear of failure. So my method for my whole life, and especially when I was injured, and now that I'm working towards bigger projects, is just to constantly make small, bite-sized goals along the way, so that I can always have that feeling of mastery and remind myself why I keep taking these steps and pushing through fear.
1: That's such an incredible answer and so brilliant. And I think it's like you say, if I just set myself a goal now, for example, to do a base jump, it's probably going to seem impossible. And the gap between where I am now and that is so huge that I'm just going to you lose myself in the fear, exactly like you're saying. Whereas if I were to break it down into manageable chunks where I just do this one first, and then I do that one, and then I do that one, then it's probably much more likely that I'll actually realize that goal. And we're going to talk about your current mission, which is to fly across the English Channel in just a few moments, Amber. We're going to have a little break, and then we're going to come back and talk about that because I need more details.
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3: 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And I think our new membership are too.
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12: I had a really sweet message going, do you think I could come and look at your boobs? 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
13: This is one sport where it's unforgiving. 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Yeah. So we're trying to create somebody for that. 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
1: You're listening to What the Health here on FUBAR Radio. Welcome back to the show. You are listening to Clara Hermier, and I'm still catching my breath after the first part of my chat with Amber Forte, who is a Red Bull athlete. She's a world record holder, stunt performer, and she jumps off mountains for a living, and she is absolutely incredible and I think probably the most fearless person that I've ever spoken to. And before we went to the break, Amber, I said we are going to talk about your current mission, which just casually is to fly across the English Channel. Can you talk to us more about that? Where did the idea come from and how will this work?
0: Well, to start with, it's not casual.
1: Yeah, it's not. It's really not. Like, but, you know.
0: Well, it's the project or the idea is something that I have been dreaming about for many years. I presented the project or the idea to Red Bull actually all the way back in 2018. And have been really dreaming of it since. And I mean, a project of that size is—it's not just a hike up a mountain and jump off. It's quite a big task, and it involves many different areas of expertise that I don't necessarily have. So, it's a project that would have never been possible without the support and help of Red Bull.
1: Now, earlier on in the interview, when we were talking about the kind of things that you consider when you're doing a base jump and, you know, all the different things that you take into consideration, one of them was bodies of water and the fact that they can make a jump, you know, more dangerous. And then the English Channel, it's a body of water. And you're like, yeah, but that one, I'd like to fly over that. So how would that work?
0: Yeah, well, the channel itself has obviously been a huge focus point of the risk reduction on the project. My goal is obviously not to land there, and I don't believe I will. So preparing for that, I mean, you have two areas to think about. You have the scenario of I do land in the water and what has caused that. And then there's the other, on the other hand, to think about how can we make sure that I don't land in the water. So both of those things have to be worked on and kind of sorted through and deciphered in as many different ways as possible. So my task over the last few years has been to work a lot on my performance. Mm-hmm. So my performance ability in a wingsuit, which is simply how many meters can I fly forwards for every meter I fly down. So looking at that, we're looking at a lot of different areas, like, for example, reducing the weight of my gear, my physical body weight. We are looking at increasing my strength, my technical ability, and my understanding of how to hold my body in the wingsuit to create the most efficient wing. We are looking at, from a safety aspect, like with the gear that I have, how can we make that wingsuit physically be able to fly as far as possible by adding on like extra elements to the suit? How can we make it easier for me to open my parachute after such a long flight when I'm tired? So that has enormous amounts of different sections that we can also think about. And then we obviously have the situation of if I do land in the water and asking the question of why would that actually happen? What's gone wrong if that's happened? And how can we make sure that I can deal with that situation in a safe and controlled way if it does happen?
1: There is so much that goes into this that, you know, I guess that I would never think about because, as I've said multiple times, this is not, you know, my current space of existence. But that kind of idea, because I think when I think of base jumping, I think of people jumping off a mountain and essentially, you know, going down, basically not going along. And I'm guessing to cross the English Channel, you've got to go, like you said, it's how far forward can you go for every, you know, kind of meter that you go fall down as well. So can you not, and this is just my thinking, and you can maybe tell me if you're wrong, but when you're in the wingsuit, is it possible if there is wind to kind of catch that and it lifts you back up again? How does it work? But then obviously you can't predict that, can you? Because you're not going to know exactly what the weather is or wind direction or wind speed or any of those things.
0: Yeah, no, you're thinking 100% correctly. So to give like a bit of background on the numbers, so the distance across the channel, the shortest distance is 33 kilometers. And I will be jumping from 35,000 feet and opening my parachute at around 5,000 feet, which means I have 30,000 feet to fly on. So in order to fly across the channel, I need to fly consistently 3.5 meters forwards for every 1 meter down. And to put that into perspective, what we usually do when we jump from an airplane or a mountain, kind of the average glide ratio, which is what we call it, is around 2.0 to 2.12.
1: So you've got to get a lot faster.
0: 1 meter down. So it's quite far. Quite a lot steeper, which is why we've been looking at developing the suit and making it more efficient and able to fly further. So I know that I need to have a really strong wind coming from behind me to help me get across the channel. I can't do it with no wind, and I definitely can't do it with wind coming towards my face. So it's difficult to know exactly what the wind is doing at the moment, but there are very good wind forecasts and predictions, and the area across the channel is a very busy airspace, which is monitored constantly to try and understand these winds. So we will be looking at kind of like an average wind across that whole 30,000 meter feet window. It's not possible that a wind can lift me up.
1: Right. Okay.
0: But it is possible that a wind can make me drift much faster. So you can imagine if you dropped a feather off the roof of your house and it was completely still, no wind, it's going to just kind of drift down left and right and all over the place and land approximately where you throw it. But if you have 10 kilometers per hour wind, then it's going to land much further downwind. And that's kind of the effect that I am looking for, or the type of wind that I'm looking for across the channel to push me over and make my life a bit easier so that I don't have to work as hard.
1: It's a real science, isn't it? And I imagine there's so much that has gone into this. And at the same time, the part of my mind that is silly and childlike just wants to say eat loads of beans, and I'm sure that will help with the wind, but that's not the kind of wind that we're talking about. And I imagine you've mentioned the kind of team that you have. What's your training looking like, and when are you do you have a date for when you're planning to do this?
0: So the team that I have is it's basically, I've been trying to find people who are working specifically with the different areas of what we're doing, and are professionals in those areas. So, for example, high altitude oxygen specialist, a pilot that is used to flying that specific airplane and it has experience with flying at high altitude. We have somebody that's working within the British skydiving to work on permits and that type of thing. The list goes on. It's basically just all the people, water rescue people, all the people that are working a lot with those areas and that I can trust, that know much better than I do how to do that job, and that I can trust them to make sure that the job is done well. My personal training is a lot of it's a lot of physical training, so I train a lot of cardio and a lot of strength work, but it's quite specific strength exercises that are kind of targeted towards wingsuiting. With wingsuiting, we actually don't use a lot of muscles in the entire body. I mean, you are active the whole time, but we're relying a lot on the bicep muscles and the deltoid muscles, which are in the shoulders, kind of on the front part of the shoulder. And the parts of those muscles that we use the most are kind of the small, delicate parts that get a bit irritated quickly.
1: Yeah, to hold it firm, I guess, as well, right?
0: Yeah.
1: Yeah.
0: So it's kind of like, you can imagine if you put your body out into a star position and you hold a plank like that with completely straight arms and legs.
1: So do you do specific workouts for that? Because that's, I can just imagine me going to my gym and seeing you there doing a plank with your arms out. But do you have really kind of specific workouts to work on those small parts of the muscles that support you then?
0: Yeah, I do. Okay. And I don't do them. It's not something that I do every day. Mm-hmm. It's like once or twice a week I will do the specific exercises. The session takes about 1 hour, and it's a lot of use with like elastic bands, where I put myself in a position that simulates the wingsuiting position. So I'm holding the arms out and I'm kind of twisting my hands forwards and backwards to work on rotation, and internal rotation, external rotations, a lot of stuff with cable machines, just so I'm really making my shoulders very like robust in all the small muscles. But it's a really fine line between doing too much, because as soon as I do too much, one of the muscles will get irritated and then I have to rest again.
1: Yeah.
0: And it's also that I'm combining these exercises with actual wingsuiting almost every day. So I have to, it's a real puzzle to put it all together and feel like I'm constantly getting stronger and progressing, as opposed to regressing and having pains and irritations in the shoulders.
1: Yeah, it seems like it's a fine balance to be able to do that. And no one's allowed to ask me questions if they see me in the gym with Mike, because I've got some of those bands. If they see me just trying it, because that's maybe the closest I'll ever get to putting on a wingsuit,
0: I
1: think.
0: Like a bit of a weirdo in the gym sometimes.
1: But you know exactly why you're doing it and what you're doing it for. Do you have a favourite moment when it comes to base jumping or wingsuiting? Is there a particular moment of things you've achieved so far, which has been so much, that really is the one that you're like, yes?
0: Oh, there's lots of moments that are all kind of different in their own ways. But I think honestly that the one that comes up that is the most profound moment for me is to go back to my Pakistan journey. Mm. There was one specific mountain there. We were there for 5 weeks and we found this place, and it's a beautiful mountain. And our guide from the area, he actually said that he didn't think anybody had ever even climbed that mountain. And we tried several times to get up there. My husband got food poisoning and we had to sleep in a mountain hut. And it took like weeks to kind of go up and down and inspect the place and confirm that it was jumpable. And then a couple of days before we left Pakistan, we summited the mountain just before sunrise. to get there at the right moment with the wind conditions and the weather. And it was almost impossible to stand on the edge because it was, you had to kind of climb over and down the other side, and just kind of, I had to stand with my heels on the edge while my toes were hanging off and kind of hold on to behind me. And I remember just thinking, like, this is insane. Like, and I looked at my husband, and he was kind of doing the same thing. And we just looked at each other and was like, okay, let's do this then. And I counted down from three. And I remember hearing my voice on the video. I'm like, okay, three. Nervous. And it was very intense. And we did the most beautiful flight over this, like, bright blue glacial lake, and landed down on this, like, glacial beach by the lake. And I remember landing, and I felt like this enormous feeling of, like, euphoria. It was like this feeling that I did something that I never knew that I was capable of doing. And this was just several years after my injury in 2019. Mm. To be able to climb and hike and be there and do that, it felt like this amazing, like, accumulation of all of those hardships that I'd had and all of that fear that I'd felt. And then I did that, and I landed there, and with my husband, and I looked at him, and we had tears in our eyes, and big smiles on our faces. And it was just, it was an amazing moment that I will remember for the rest of my life.
1: It sounds absolutely incredible. And I guess that's, if someone asked me to do that as a romantic date, I'm not entirely sure that I'd be up for it. But for you guys, I guess, you know, there is that, because the first bit, obviously not, that's probably not sexy or romantic at all, because you are both, you know, thinking about what you're doing, and it's all of those things that need to be taken into consideration. But once you're at the end of it, and like you say, it's so beautiful and stunning, and then you've shared that experience together, I imagine it makes your bond as a couple even closer to be able to do things like that. But yeah, no one listening get any ideas of thinking of taking me on a base jumping date, because I'll be running the opposite way. You talk a lot about, obviously, part of what you do is hiking the mountains, and you've hiked alone in remote mountains. You've trekked the entire west coast of Norway, carrying everything you need. Is the solo adventure aspect of this important to you as well, as well as just the jump?
0: Actually, like, as a person, I've never been somebody that has done a lot by themselves. If you were to ask my mom, I was like, when I was young, I always wanted friends to stay at our house, and I always wanted somebody to be there. I never liked being alone. Being alone almost frightened me. It's not that I need to talk to somebody all the time, but just to have somebody there makes me feel comfortable. But as I've grown up, I've started to feel more and more that I think that it's good for me to be comfortable to be alone. Many of those adventures that you mentioned now, I actually have done together with my husband. So I don't actually get the chance to do a lot by myself, because we work together, we train together, we are really much a team. We do everything together pretty much. But more and more, I do enjoy and feel more comfortable to do stuff by myself, like these adventures, and like simply just hiking a mountain and doing a base jump completely by yourself for no other reason than the fact that you just want to have that experience, is an amazing experience. But I must say, I do feel more comfortable when I have somebody else there. I am a person that enjoys having people around me. Not lots of people, but just somebody there. But I think it's important to be comfortable with your own space. And I really enjoy taking that challenge. And I do want to do that more and more as the years come, to go on longer adventures by myself, and camping and jumping and climbing, and get more comfortable with that. Because, I mean, we are born alone and we do die alone. So
1: yeah, that's very true. I think it's one of those things where it's like, it's lovely to share moments with somebody, but also sometimes it's really nice to just be in a moment on your own. It can feel really, you know, empowering, and it's just you and nature, or you and the experience. And I think that's a beautiful thing. Look, it's been so good to talk to you, Amber, honestly. I think you're an incredible human, and I thank you very much for taking the time to join us. And I wish you all the very best of the luck with flying the English Channel. I'm sure it will be absolutely everywhere when it happens, and it will happen. And you will avoid all of the water, of course. But for people who are listening, who I'm sure there are lots of videos of you on your jumps from your perspective, and from, I guess, an objective perspective as well, I'm going to go and watch some of those videos now and live vicariously through you. Where do people need to go to find out more about you and to actually see you in action?
0: Yeah, the place that I'm sharing most of my jumps and kind of my story along the way is Instagram. So if people want to follow my journey, definitely the best place is Instagram.
1: Fantastic. And what's your Instagram? Is it just your name?
0: Yeah, it's my name, Amber Forte, and then an underscore at the end.
1: Amber Forte underscore. Look, it's been so, so lovely to talk to you. Wishing you all the very best of luck. Thank you for taking the time to talk to us, and enjoy your jump today.
0: Thank you very much. Thanks for having me. Have a nice day.
1: Thank you, my love. What an absolute pleasure. Thank you to Amber Forte there for joining us on the show. I feel inspired, and I really hope you do too. Let's take a quick break.
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20: do
19: they
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19: 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Mm-hmm. I'll tell you why I hate umbrellas. They're too big for the pavement, and they're too big for one person, and they're way too small for two people. At least half of me, at least my left side or my right side, is getting drenched in rain.
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1: Welcome back to What the Health here on FUBAR Radio. You're listening to Clara Hermit. It's time to get into some of your questions now. Someone has asked, what is the biggest fitness challenge you've got planned for 2026? Oof. I've completed a High Rocks this year, which was fun. So I did that as a doubles with my friend Joe. And I have a gym race coming up in September. And in between that, I also have 1, 2, 3 Caribbean carnivals that I'm attending. Now, whilst you might think that a carnival is not necessarily a fitness challenge, it kind of is, if I'm being honest. The amount of steps that you do across a carnival kind of, well, the official events, it's thousands and thousands and thousands and thousands. And if you're not careful, your feet, your legs, everything, not great. And so whilst it's not an official challenge, that's kind of what my training focus is. And I really, really enjoyed doing a High Rock. So I think I will try and get a solo one in perhaps in December as well. Someone has asked, what difference did a PT have in your life and would you recommend? I have a online coach. His name is Charlie Hobson, and he is really helpful in terms of accountability. I have a set program. I can log every workout, every set that I do for reps and weights. It helps me keep track. And for me, as somebody who struggles with consistency, with routine, with structure, it has been so helpful and something that I really, really recommend. My only caveat is that you have to be ready to do it. No one else can do it for you. You have to be ready to do it. You have to be ready to commit to it. But if you do, all the support you need is there. If you want to send us a question, you can DM us via Instagram at WhatTheHealthShow. That's where you'll find us. I'll do my very best to get through your questions on the show. I want to say a huge thank you to Amber for joining me today. It was an absolute pleasure to talk to her. 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And of course, the show is available on all good podcasting platforms. I will be back with you from 11 a.m. next week for another jam-packed show. It's been an absolute pleasure. I think I need to lay down after listening to Amber talk about base jumping. Put my feet up.
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24: Thomas Tuchel has officially left Harry Maguire, Phil Foden and Cole Palmer out of his squad for the World Cup.
25: I think from day one we were very clear that we are trying
6: to select and build the best possible team, which is not necessarily to select and collect the 26 most talented players.
24: The Three Lions boss says he made difficult phone calls, but he respects everyone as players. The defence includes the likes of Reece James and John Stones. In attack, Ivan Toney joins Ollie Watkins and Harry Kane. Manchester City have announced that Pep Guardiola will leave the club after their final Premier League game on Sunday. He led the Blues to 17 major trophies, including 6 Premier League titles over the last decade. And Michael Carrick will stay as Manchester United head coach on a permanent basis. He signed a deal with the Red Devils until 2028. Next, police investigating Andrew Mountbatten Windsor say they're considering allegations of sexual misconduct. Tanita Sims has more.
7: Detectives say this centres on claims by a woman. She was sent to Royal Lodge by Jeffrey Epstein back in 2010 for what's been described as sexual purposes. Now, it's thought she's not actually spoken with the police yet, and they say they're worried women might not be coming forward because they think the investigations focus specifically on allegations of corruption. Andrew was arrested earlier this year on suspicion of misconduct in public office. After the release of the Epstein files, he was released under investigation and continues to deny any wrongdoing.
24: An Amber Heat health alert will cover part of the Midlands and the South East over the bank holiday weekend. Yellow alerts also remain in place for large parts of the country. And television presenter Judith Chalmers has died at the age of 90. She's best known for hosting the travel show Wish You Were Here. Her family said in a statement that she died peacefully at home, surrounded by family. From Radio News Hub, I'm Lucy Gorman-Lee.
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0: 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If you weren't listening before, but if you are, then welcome to FUBAR Radio. Hey, how's it going? My name's Joel Dommett and I am sat in the studio with Marek Larwood.
1: Hello, viewers, and welcome to the show. And I like the point you made about the people who are still listening. It's like when you join a gym or you join somewhere new, Everyone's always excited about the new people.
0: Yeah.
1: What about the old people who've been listening all day long?
0: Yeah, people have been listening, just trudging through the incredible Mark Dolan show to just find this brilliant gold mine that is Joel Dommett and Marek Larwood, your agony uncles for the next 3 hours.
1: Our names don't really sound like a good double act though, do they?
0: No, Joel Dommett and Marek, they're both quite complicated names.
1: Yeah.
0: There's only one other Joel Dommett.
1: Should be Joel Dommett in the Disco Queen or something like that.
0: Yeah, should be like, you know, like Jimi Hendrix and the Experience or whatever they were called. What were they called? Was that what they were called? Jimi Hendrix and
1: Cliff Richard in the Shadows.
0: Yes,
1: that's
0: exactly.
1: That's what we want, 1960s references.
0: That's what we need. So you can be my shadow. Is that all right?
1: Or I'll lurk behind you, really sinister, and coat myself in black paint.
0: I feel like that's what you do anyway.
1: Yeah.
0: That's what you do. That explains so much. I'm constantly looking over my shoulder. Marek Larwood isn't in the studio with me, and we're just going to have a bloody blast. We've never done a radio show together, have we, Marek Larwood?
1: We've done all sorts of intimate things, but not a radio show. This is just words. It's like the romance, isn't it? Just the wooing bit. I mean, but to be honest, we should have done the intimate stuff we've done up afterwards.
0: Yeah.
1: To get to know each other a bit.
0: Yeah, now we know each other. This is just going to be plain sailing, mate.
1: Yeah. It's been like, you know, sex with no kissing. And now it's going to be just the kissing.
0: This has gone back to the date. Gone back to the first date scenario. And it's just great to look at you from across the desk and know that you cannot come across the desk.
1: Where would you take me on the first... I'm assuming you're leading this.
0: Yeah.
1: Where are you going to take me on the first date?
0: The first date, Marek, I would probably take you somewhere like... maybe Kew Gardens.
1: Kew Gardens?
0: Yeah, how's
1: so
0: that?
1: Lots of people around.
0: Yeah,
1: so
0: yeah.
1: So you're safe.
0: Yeah, that's the thing, because like, if there's anything that I've learnt from, you know, the Matt Damon movies, is that you've got to meet people in a busy square.
1: Why is that?
0: Because then, you know, then like if someone takes you out, then it's, you know, there's other people around and they can see it.
1: I always do that on buses and when I go to restaurants. I do that Bourne Identity thing of looking at my escape routes, checking out who the potential dangerous people are. It makes your life much more exciting if you pretend you're a spy. Wherever you're listening now, look at your escape routes, check the possible threats.
0: Yeah.
1: And you'll feel a lot more... That's the first step to gaining confidence. Not brushing your teeth or washing yourself thoroughly in the morning. It's checking all exits and potential signs of danger. That's the way to become a confident person.
0: Yeah, when I wake up in the morning, first thing I think is like, where can I get out of this?
1: Yeah.
0: Where can I get out of this scenario?
1: Do you wear pyjamas?
0: I just go usually just for plain boxers, mate.
1: I thought you'd be one of those.
0: And don't pretend that you don't know what I wear to bed, Marek. I know you've been there looking through the windows.
1: Let's go back to this date scenario, because I was quite good to get some dating tips.
0: Yes.
1: You take me to the Kew Gardens.
0: I take you to Kew Gardens. I think it's a really sophisticated thing. People often... I mean, I'm not very good at dating. I remember once going on a date with a lady, and I took her to Westfield Shopping Centre to the massage chairs next to the toilet. And just, we sat in the massage chair for about half an hour.
1: How old were you?
0: What, like two years ago? 26, stroke 25.
1: 26, well, you're supposed to be lying about your age in this industry, Joel.
0: Yeah, no, I'm over that, mate. I'm over that. How old do you think I am, Marek Larwood? Bear in mind, I'm not really offended by whatever you say because I'm not dead.
1: What do you mean not offended because you're not dead?
0: Because I'm not dead. So, like, you know, if you say, like, oh, you're 58, then I'm, you know, I look 58, but I'm not dead.
1: You look about, I'd say, 27.
0: 28.
1: Well, that's good, isn't it?
0: I think that's fine.
1: Are you at the start of the 28, though, or the back end of it?
0: Probably in the middle. I'm in the middle of it.
1: Do you moisturise?
0: On occasion. Yeah. I moisturised this morning because I knew I was going to meet you, Marek.
1: Where do you think your problem area is going to be when you get older? age-wise.
0: I think I'm going to be in one of those awkward situations where I'm kind of skinny, but also weirdly will have a bit of a... I will look fat but skinny at the same time.
1: What do you mean?
0: You know when you just like the skinny people, but they have a bit of a belly.
1: So fat people.
0: Yeah.
1: What you're saying?
0: Where was your problem area when you got old?
1: I have got a bit. I'm starting to get a belly.
0: Starting to get a belly. Okay.
1: I get double chins, and I'm bald, which is one thing. I went bald when I was about 23. The good thing is, it's like you age. Do you do the age bit early? Get out of the way.
0: Yeah.
1: So you look the same for about the next 50 to 60 years.
0: Because I would say, if I was to say, like, how ask me the question, how old you are.
1: How old you are?
0: Ask the question, how old am I?
1: Just say, ask how old you are.
0: Ask me
1: yes.
0: How old you are.
1: How old am I?
0: I think, Marek, you are between 24 and 58.
1: There we go. Perfect.
0: The secret
1: of baldness. Don't bother with moisturiser. Just shave off all of your hair on your head. But grow a beard, because otherwise you look like a massive egg.
0: That's the thing. That's the advice. That's the first advice we're giving on this show, is that if you're worried about people going, you look younger or you look older than you actually are, best idea is to really age early on. Mm. Like when you're like six, like smoke as much as you can. Like get on the drugs early.
1: No, don't do that, because it doesn't go back. Once you get that heroin sort of smoky thing, you can't get rid of that.
0: No, but that's fine, because everyone will be like, you look like 58. You'll be like, no, I'm not, I'm younger.
1: What are you talking about? I'm saying de-hair yourself. That is the secret.
0: I'm saying do meth.
1: And it wasn't the first bit of advice. The first bit of advice is to get more confident by checking all the potential danger areas. That's the first bit of advice. It's the second bit of advice, and we're supposed to be talking about a date thing. This just shows all over the place, mate. Can we go back to our date?
0: Okay, right. On our date scenario, where would you take me, Marek, on our second date?
1: I don't think we'd get past the first date. The first date, gardens is weird. Because you can't get... I think you always have to have a drink, so it's good to go to a pub. Don't do eating things. It's really weird watching people eat.
0: You have to watch them in the eyes.
1: Yeah, and you're stuck. You're stuck next to that person for the whole meal. Don't do that. Go to the pub and you can always enjoy slowly getting drunk. It's really obvious advice, but I think it works. And as you can see, I'm quite Lothario.
0: Yeah, I think you're a great Lothario. I think, Marek, if you were to take someone on a date, I think the perfect scenario for you would be one where there is no way of being able to see or hear you.
1: Oh, right, so like one of those things, they did that restaurant, didn't they, where it's just completely pitch black?
0: Yeah, but one where you couldn't hear you either.
1: Would I have a voice-changing thing?
0: I think the perfect date would be if they were to, like, interview you on one of those, like, Crime Watch things where they black out who you are and their voice.
1: So what you just say is, I don't like your face, and I don't like your
0: voice. You don't
1: voice
0: like that
1: or,
0: thing.
1: Or person, i.e., the best idea for you is for not to have someone replace you, to kill you.
0: Yeah.
1: And replace you with someone else.
0: Yeah, yeah, yeah. To be like, and it'll be at the bottom, like, our voices have been changed. And so then you know, because then they get to know your personality, which is actually really nice. Just everything else is so distracting.
1: It's not really nice, that's the thing. I think you're distracted by the other things. If you don't know what I look like, listeners, I look a bit like an egg, and I get cast as people who are weirdos and serial killers, you know. And obviously you can hear my voice. I don't even realise it sounds like the way you're hearing it now. That's what's disturbing. So
0: basically, for the next 3 hours, we will be solving your problems, any problems you have. We are the Agony Uncles. Me and Marek Larwood will solve any problems you wish to have. Right, so just send them in. Just send them in via text, via email, via call-in, via Twitter, at FUBAR Radio on Twitter. If you want to email us, it's joel@fubarradio.co.uk. And the number is... Where's my sheet with the number on it? Have we got a number? I can't find where the sheet with the number
1: normally
0: on it.
1: Normally on TV shows, it comes across the bottom, doesn't it?
0: It comes across the bottom. So, oh, there it is. It's miles away. There we go. It's 0330-223-0200. That's 0330-223-0200. Call in. Me and Marek Larwood will answer all of your woes.
1: It's Marek and I.
0: Marek and I will answer... See, that was a perfect example of Marek solving one of my problems in life. gramification. We've got loads coming up on the show. We'll be doing the classic game Guess What I'm Eating. We've got a guest, Tom Allen. He'll be helping us with that. We'll be doing some bad tweets. So Marek Larwood will do a bad tweet. So tweet us in any mundane tweets you want Marek Larwood to tweet, and we'll do that. We'll find out what national day it is today, and we'll see how many accents Joel Domic can do during the thing. That's quite a fun one.
1: I hate that bit.
0: Yeah. Oh, so fun. It's so fun. We'll be talking to my mum. She'll be giving some gardening advice to anyone who needs gardening. Do you need any gardening advice today, Marek?
1: This is the first time I've spoken to your mum since we...
0: Since you kissed on BBC Three.
1: Yeah.
0: Yeah, it was going to be a very tense moment. I'm looking forward to it. That sort of loving tension across the airwaves.
1: It wasn't sort of loving. It was more just sort of animalistic desire.
0: I'll look forward to that, Marek Larwood. We'll also be speaking to my dad, who is a truck driver,
1: uh-oh,
0: and he'll give us a traffic report and just shout at you for a bit, Marek.
1: Why don't you tell me you were talking to your dad beforehand? I just said, me and Norman had animalistic design, and your dad's going to...
0: He's listening. He's a truck driver as well.
1: He's a truck driver?
0: He's a truck driver, mate. Imagine the size of his arms.
1: They're crazy, those people.
0: Yeah.
1: They're more scary than I am.
0: It's perfect. So basically, we've got just a whole 3 hours of incredibleness. Not even 3 hours now, 2 hours and 43 minutes to come up of Agony Uncles, Marek Larwood, and Joel Domit. Stay with us, it's going to be increds.

0: I love a good song that stops abruptly.
1: I don't.
0: Good. Good.
1: And that's a sort of polarising opinions that our listeners are going to enjoy for the whole of the next 2 hours and whatever.
0: 2 hours, 40 minutes now.
1: I like calling them 60s like Mark Dolan did.
0: Oh, yeah?
1: 12:60 instead of 1 o'clock is much better.
0: 12:60 is a great way of doing it.
1: That's what they're going to start doing on Channel 4, aren't they? That's what stuff they did the whole time.
0: My chair just squeaked and it almost sounded like a pop.
1: That's quite good. Go on, do a longer one. And that sounded much more
0: like an elephant.
1: Yeah.
0: I mean, it's just funny, isn't it?
1: You can do that for an hour.
0: I could do that.
1: Or 160, as they call
0: it. Yeah, we could probably do that for the next 2 hours, 49 minutes.
1: But we're going to solve people's problems, Joel. There's thousands of people out there looking miserable.
0: Very exciting. We've had some tweets in already to solve. So let's go for a few of them. This is from Eloise Cosham on Twitter. She says, at Mary Lowe,

0: it called when you have a thing you suck all the crap out of you?
1: Like liposuction?
0: Not liposuction. I can't remember. When you have your
2: colonic.
0: You'd have to sort of have a van, take the goats in there, do a colonic on the goats so they were still hungry once you got busy rather than buying it. I'm talking about
1: ideas. You could get bulimic goats. You know, get them to eat it and then just spew it up nicely in the corner and then you could have a bonfire.
0: Yeah, there's another way of doing it, but I don't think you should promote that because then the goats will start worrying about their weight and all that stuff. Yeah. To hold off, type of thing.
1: Yeah.
0: So there we go, that's solved. How would you solve it?
1: I think I'd just... Just get goats.
0: Okay.
1: I think it's a perfect example. When you said goats, I was laughing because I was thinking about goats pulling like a lawnmower behind them. And they were... I didn't think about the fact that they eat the grass.
0: That's what's happened to the modern day and age. People don't know... people think spaghetti grows on trees.
1: Does it not?
0: No.
1: Oh, Christ. We've had another one saying... this is from at George Slays... who said, I miss Impractical Jokers. That's my problem.
0: Yeah, it's my problem too.
1: Yeah, so do I. Talk to the BBC, don't talk to us, guys.
0: What happens is every single show that I'm in will inevitably close up.
1: That's right.
0: I wouldn't be surprised if FUBAR gets shut down during the course of this show. I am the kiss of death on every single bit of media I've ever been involved in.
1: It's not because you're not funny. You're really funny and stuff. There's just something about your demeanour which makes me not ever want to work with you again.
0: The Black Shadow. call me that. Any more problems? Have you got any problems?
1: I think I'm alright actually.
0: I've got a problem.
1: Have you got a problem, Eric, that I want me to solve?
0: Yeah.
1: Go for it, dude.
0: Well, there's a bit of backstory to this problem. Hunker down.
1: Strap in.
0: I recently moved house, but in my previous house, I lived below someone.
1: So I went to your previous house, didn't I?
0: Yeah.
1: You
0: should never, ever live below someone with wooden floors. That's the first thing you should do when moving to a house. It's awful. And when they decided to get a baby cat, also known as a kitten, can you swear on this?
1: Yeah, of course.
0: This fucktard of a cat. decided that it would be really good fun to start playing above my bedroom at 5 o'clock every morning.
1: Wow.
0: Every single morning for 6 months.
2: You could hear a cat.
0: Just scratching and jumping up and down, having fun at its 5 o'clock cat party. And now I've moved house. I've made sure I was on the top floor of my new place. But I keep on waking up at 5 o'clock in the morning.
1: Up
0: at 5 o'clock. And I go for a piss and I actually said to myself this morning out loud, fucking cat. And this is like 6 weeks ago. That's my problem. How do I stop it?
1: How do you get out of cat time?
0: Yeah.
1: Yeah, I mean, I think what you should do is get your own cat.
0: I'm allergic to cats as well.
1: Okay, you're allergic to cats. In that case, get a goat. I think that's the problem. That's the problem solver for every single thing. Goats.
0: This is nonsense. What's a goat going to stop me waking up at 5 o'clock in the morning?
1: Well, it won't stop you getting up at 5 o'clock in the morning, but it'll give you a reason to get up at 5 o'clock in the morning. Because then you've got a goat to milk.
0: But I haven't got a garden. I have to have a goat.
1: Have it in your bed. That's the great thing with goats. They're so versatile.
0: Have you ever... imagine waking up at 4 o'clock in the morning when it's still dark and seeing a goat. Forgetting you've bought the goat... And you see the goat. Do you realise how scary goats' faces are? That's the basis for Satan.
1: The only way that your face could be scarier is if you're riding a goat.
0: If I had goat's eyes, make everyone's face scary. You should get a picture of yourself and do those. Change your eyes for the goat's eyeballs. That's the scariest eyeball you can have.
1: I think that's a possible app.
0: Goat's Marek. Eyes or shark eyes.
1: Yeah.
0: I've come up with some great ideas. Some dickhead's going to go and make millions out of it.
1: Yeah,
0: well,
1: you should just do it
0: usual.
1: Instead of complaining about it.
0: I just like moaning. It makes me feel happy.
1: Marek Larwood. That's what I think you should do. I think you should use that time. I think you should wake up in the morning, 5 o'clock. You know what? Don't be like, I'm angry because I'm woken up. You should then wake up, start writing some popular television treatments, and then maybe you'll get ahead in life. All right? Either that or get a goat.
0: Is this a segue into a song?
1: No, this is going to be another problem, and then we'll get to a song.
0: Okay, what's the next problem?
1: This is from Tracy in Edinburgh. The problem with goats is that they eat everything. We had goats that managed to eat a whole garden and the neighbours.
0: And the neighbours or the neighbour's garden?
1: This is, I mean, that hasn't been specified. So I've got a feeling

0: baby the goats at their garden and the neighbours.
1: I think it could solve population problems as well.
0: Yeah, absolutely. She said, I'd suggest alpacas or llamas. Llamas? How do you...
1: Llamas.
0: Llamas.
1: Llamas, a much, much better pronunciation. A llama. What? At what point did you realise that was wrong?
0: When you told me it was wrong.
1: Have you never said the word llama before?
0: No, I've never read the word llama.
1: It's quite a surprise when you first read it, isn't
0: it? It's quite a surprise. It's like someone's said llama.
1: In Wales, they'll be probably called clan. That's pronounced clan, isn't it? It's like they'll be called clammers.
0: I mean, it's like, yeah, it's really like, it's like someone's saying L-A-M-A, but really expressing it on Twitter. You know, like, llama.
1: And that is why the world is going down the toilet. Things like that.
0: Yeah, it's true, mate.
1: A llama.
0: It's true, it's
1: but
0: true.
1: But it's better than llama. Llama's like a posh, it's like a posh person saying garage rather than garage,
2: yeah,
1: isn't it?
2: Yeah, llama.
1: Oh, we must get some llamas in. No, no, llamas, mate.
0: No, just llamas. alpacas or llamas. And then you can make some nice jumpers with the wool from Tracy in Foggy, Edinburgh.
1: That's a good... But do alpacas eat grass? They're massive as well.
0: Mm.
1: And the bigger the animal, the bigger the animal shit. So you've got to take it into account.
0: It's true.
1: And I think this goat thing, you take them in, you train the goats up, and you just have muzzles. That's it. You put special grass muzzles fitted on their faces so they can only eat thin, very thin things, i.e. grass.
0: How big are your shits, Marek?
1: What? Is that what you were thinking about?
0: Yeah.
1: How big am I? I don't know. What's the standard measurement? Standard? Yeah.
0: Standard?
1: You said it like, did you, almost yeah, like well, a, you had both prepared, like, how big are yours? Because do you know what? Mine can be seen from the moon.
0: What you need to be, I want to know the exact size, and there's a good way of testing what size they are.
1: What
0: you know
1: that
0: those
1: then?
0: Things that you have to measure out...
1: Putting the finger in your ass.
0: You know those things you have to measure out spaghetti, how much spaghetti you're going to do? Just do it over that.
1: What do you... I haven't got one of those.
0: Well, you should get one because they're really helpful. There's a thing. Basically, it's got loads of different circles in it. And however many people you're making spaghetti for, you put the dry spaghetti over the circle bit. That's how much spaghetti goes in the pot.
1: Do you think, Barry's a bit... He's got a weight problem and he really likes his pasta.
0: Yeah.
1: That's the problem is that... Veronica's dairy wheat gluten intolerant, whatever it is.
0: Yeah.
1: So you've got to make those adjustments.
0: That's exactly what... I mean, you just...
1: Surely no one would pay money.
0: Yes, I have paid money for that.
1: How much did you pay for it?
0: Probably... I'm going to go with something stupid like £8.50.
1: Is that...
0: It's metal.
1: Is that the worst thing you've got in your house?
0: No. It's helpful. I use it at least once a week.
1: Surely you use it once and go, oh, right, that's enough for two people... And you think, oh, that I can remember that rather than having to get the pasta measure.
0: Because I'm not sort of foolhardy with my pasta measurements. They have
1: pasta's
0: to be exact.
1: One of the cheapest. Do you get fresh pasta there?
0: No.
1: Just buy fresh pasta. And they don't even do it. The dry pasta is much worse.
0: Bloody hell, mate! I'm starting to regret having you on my show.
1: I'm starting to regret getting to know you in the first place.
0: We're gonna have some LCD sound system. This is called Watch the Tapes, or as I probably would have read it, Watch the Tapas. Read it!

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1: Read all the pamphlets and eat some eggs. Is that what they said?
2: No, I think you're just trying to rile me now, aren't you?
1: Well, I don't know these popular bands.
2: They're quite an old band. I didn't get into them until after they sort of disbanded.
1: Oh, really?
2: They're really great.
1: LCD Sound System.
2: So know some songs wear out. You know, you listen to, you get into them and I like to kill a song by listening to it a million thousand times. LCD Sound Systems have got lasting songs.
1: Really?
2: They last for ages, and when they come on, you don't get bored of them. You know, you've got your iPod, you've got your songs, you think, oh, I've got to delete that. Why did I ever buy that song? I hate myself.
1: Oh, yeah. You're like a human version of that song.
2: Of what? The LCD? Oh, that's...
1: Of that one, yeah.
2: This is turning to... It's quite refreshing, though, because I think I watch TV and everyone's pretending to really like each other.
1: Yeah.
2: It's quite nice to have this... not even undercurrent, it's an overcurrent of just...
1: I feel like a real hate towards you today. But I don't know, but in like a loving way, in a way that sort of, you know, like you might sort of hate a child.
2: I know why this is.
1: But because it's being naughty, but you really love it.
2: Do you know why this is? I can explain it.
1: Why?
2: It's a status thing.
1: Yeah.
2: Because previously we've worked together before. We've on an even keel.
1: Yes.
2: And now this is a Joel Dommett show.
1: I've got the buttons.
2: You feel empowered, and this is your chance to try and make a bloody mockery of me. Well, no,
1: I could do that at any time.
0: Giving radio with a finger.
1: I can do that at any point. I can just interrupt anything you say with those.
2: It's like, you know, when you have villains attacking the...
0: Foobar Live.
1: I can do that at any time I want.
2: No, Joel, no more, please.
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1: Oh, I feel so much power over you, Varick. I feel it washing over me.
2: Oh, I think you're turning into a monster.
1: You've seen my penis, Marek.
2: Yes. What do you want to say? I mean,
1: how did that go?
2: Put it into context.
1: Yeah.
2: How did it go? It sort of went out and then slightly to the left. Is that what you're the description you're after?
1: I was a bit shocked actually that day because basically, if you don't know, we did a show called Impractical Jokers together on BBC Three, and there was one day where I had to go into a dry cleaners, get naked, and walk out of the dry cleaners, and they were all just stood there. Apparently, I wasn't allowed to cut myself. There was kids like sat at a cafe opposite the dry cleaners. It was illegal. It was absolutely illegal. Came out and walked out of the shop, and there was Marek there. And you said that you would like to paint me.
2: Did I?
1: Yeah.
2: To cover everything up, I mean.
1: Yeah.
2: You don't... I think you weren't that embarrassed about being naked. Didn't you say before you did a whole TV thing where you just had a sock covering up?
1: Yeah. I did a show on Channel 5 where I put a small sock on it. A small one.
2: Yeah.
1: And then...
2: They're going to start calling you Dick Out Dommett. That's going to be your nickname.
1: Yeah.
2: I need someone on TV. I need someone who's definitely going to get their meat out. Get Dommett in.
1: Get Dommett in. All right. Then we need someone who's going to ride a goat. Get Marek in. He's perfect for that. He loves the goats.
2: I once got... And it's annoying people talking about being offered... It's the sort of thing I get offered. About 3 years ago, someone said, my agent phoned up. Said, do you want to be in a TV show? It's the only thing I offered to go. Yeah, there's an idea. They want someone to go and live with a pig for a week. No one else, just you and a pig.
1: So who are they going to get to live with you?
2: Nice one.
1: Come on, guys!
2: Play the jingle, asshole. Play the jingle, that's what you do.
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1: Every time I do a joke, I'm going to jump in with that.
2: Where's Mike? Where's my jingles? Where's my
1: I don't know.
2: Power?
1: I don't know. Which one? I mean, you can have this. You can have this. I mean, this is great. This is really fun. It's a mystic bed. So you can talk over this, and it just sounds amazing. Tell us a story, Marek.
2: Once upon a time.
1: Tell me a story about seeing my penis.
2: Once upon a time, many years ago, I was doing a show, and I thought things couldn't get any worse, but they did. Joel Dommett.
1: No, you're doing it wrong. Right, your voice.
2: Slower.
1: Get in with the music. Go in time with it. You can't just talk speedily over a mystic bed.
2: Okay, go on then, do it again.
1: I'll give an example.
2: Right. I know what you mean, not a bloody idiot.
1: Once upon a time, I was with Marek Larwood.
2: Yes.
1: That's how you do it.
2: Okay.
1: Right, okay, ready? Ready, go.
2: Many, many moons ago, was a young man hungry for fame on television and wealth. He would do anything, absolutely anything, to get his face on television, even exposing his penis on a crowded high street full of children. Nothing was beneath him. Who was the name of this monster? I think you know. Joe Dommett.
0: FUBAR Radio. Giving radio with a finger.
1: There we go.
2: I didn't think I got the voice right.
1: I think it was great. I think you absolutely drazzed it up a treat, mate.
2: I was imagining I was on a misty bog.
1: Yeah.
2: Not a bog, not a toilet.
1: Yeah.
2: A misty bog. That's how you do. Once you imagine it, then you start to get the voice.
1: You get into it, don't you?
2: This is a voice for a misty. It's misty. So you've got to be quiet because I don't even know what's.
1: Yeah.
2: I don't know what's beyond the mist.
1: It's
2: Joel.
1: True. It's mist. There's a mystery.
2: Nice. That's where it came
1: Thanks,
2: from.
1: Thanks, mate. There you go, that's another one. So, we'll be answering your problems for a while, an hour and 20 minutes, 2 hours and 20 minutes even. So get them in via Twitter, via email, at FUBAR Radio, at Joel Dommett or at Marek Larwood. You can call in 0330 223 0200. We've got a caller coming up, I believe, in the next sort of 20 minutes or so. And we'll be having Tom Allen in later on in the last hour of the show. We'll be solving his problems. And let's have a little email, mate. Let's have a little email. Someone saying, this is Will. This is Will. What accent would you like me to do this one in, Marek?
2: Arabic.
1: Fuck off.
2: Welsh, go Welsh.
1: Welsh is hard. I find Welsh hard.
2: What accents can you do? This is what you're always, what can you do?
1: No, but I'll try Welsh.
2: Why don't you just do one that you'd like to do?
1: Arabic is... Okay, all right. I'll go with Arabic then.
2: Go on then.
1: I don't know what that's like.
2: This could be controversial.
1: Okay. I've never been to Arabia.
2: Okay.
1: Is that where that is?
2: Well, yeah, well, sort of. Just do it.
1: Okay.
3: I cannot sleep at the moment. I need some help and maybe a radio cuddle. I love my beard. It is wild and lovely. It has dynamic ginger and strawberry blonde streaks running through it. My girlfriend thinks I look like an idiot Shoreditchian twat. She says that until I shave my beard, there will be no oral love times for me. I love that, but I do love my beard more. What should I do? Will from London.
1: That was an Arabian accent.
2: That was perfect.
1: Yeah.
2: That, you're going to get a lot of voiceover work off the back of that.
1: Yeah, mate. I mean, that was what they all sounded like in Aladdin, wasn't it? You know,
2: the Panto,
1: Arabian
2: Panto
1: Nights.
2: Version.
1: Yeah. So what do you think Will should do? He's loves his girlfriend, but he also loves his beard.
2: I think he should just shave off one half of his beard, the side of his face, so he just always work out what side of the bed you sleep on, which side she sees, how he walks around the house, and just only show that side.
1: The left-hand side,
2: the shaved side.
1: Yeah.
2: And then what he can do is, he can just, using a mirror... He can do something else to make it back up again.
1: Yeah, maybe get like a mirror that's the cut out the shape of a mirror into his face, and then he can put the mirror against his head, and then it looks like he's full bearded, or alternatively, bald face.
2: Balded.
1: Yeah, balded. Yeah.
2: Balded.
1: Balded.
2: Or I don't think that's one alternative. One solution. The other alternative is he doesn't really like this girl any much anyway. If he prefers a beard, I mean, who prefers a beard to their girlfriend? That's an insult. If I was her listening to this, and he preferred a beard, and it doesn't sound very nice.
1: And
2: it's
1: a beard
2: got streaks
1: isn't,
2: in it.
1: You know what I mean, the thing is with a beard, like everyone's like, oh, beard is cool at the moment. It's just not nice. I mean, it's not nice, really. Essentially, a full beard. It's itchy. It's not clean. You get stuff in it. The skin under it goes quite flaky. It's hard work.
2: It's like wearing a pair of pants for a week. The same pair of pants. Scientific studies have shown people with beards, it's just the equivalent of wearing the pants for over a week and not even taking them off at night time.
1: I've got a problem.
2: That's 2 weeks sometimes.
1: I've got a problem for you, Marek.
2: Oh, yeah?
1: Right. I buy new pants occasionally, right?
2: I bet your tight boxer short.
1: Tight boxer brief, yeah. Mm-hmm. Right. Now, I think it's kind of okay to wear boxer shorts 2 days if they're new.
2: Please explain.
1: If you buy boxer shorts and they're new, I can wear them for 2 days. It's only not, if they're new.
2: But don't you think I feel a bit uncomfortable?
1: No.
2: I mean, do you go to the toilet?
1: Yeah, probably. I mean, like every Tuesday.
2: That's if you're not ever, if nothing's being used in that package.
1: Yeah.
2: That's fine.
1: Yeah.
2: If there is activity, it's going to need to be taken off.
1: Okay.
2: I mean, how do you wear pants at home? And you wear sleep in these pants as well?
1: No, I'll probably change. Yeah, I'll probably sleep in them as well. Yeah.
2: So you would wear them for 48 hours.
1: Yeah.
2: I would like you to take a photo of the new pants next time you've worn them, before and after,
1: and then
2: ask people if it's acceptable.
1: See if there's any residue.
2: Can't you do a test, like a scientific litmus test?
1: Yeah, like a Dove neutral pH test.
2: Yeah, see how acidic they come up. Pretty acidic. What's the most acidic? Red, is it?
1: Yeah.
2: You might invent a new colour on the acid test for the state of your pants. After
1: just be like, it'd be like rainbow coloured. So we've got another one, right? Let's do this. We're getting loads of bogus tweets in for you, Marek, to tweet later.
2: Bogus tweets?
1: Yeah, basically we're looking for the most boring tweets. So really boring tweets.
2: I've got a problem with this.
1: Yeah.
2: Is that when I tweet normally, about one every four of my tweets is about dogs or dog dicks.
1: Yeah.
2: So I regularly cull a lot of my followers. That's why you've got something like 80,000 just like, hey, I love everyone. Hey, I'm so nice. Hey. And then it's all going up, all the teenage girls. Yeah, I love him. Me, dog dicks, boom, gone.
1: God, 10,
2: I get rid
1: lost.
2: Of him. I get rid of all that
1: it
2: stuff.
1: It was funny because when we did the show, one of One Direction really loved the show and so tweeted about it and tweeted Marek. And so Marek instantly got that tweet that you did and he retweeted it, got like 23,000 retweets or something, and so Marek got loads and loads of teenage followers, and Marek ever since has just been trying to scare them away bit by bit. Do you think you've got any left?
2: I think I gradually get new ones, but I did manage to clear like 200 in one go with a couple of really.
1: Once I went to do a tweet and then I consulted Marek on it and I thought, what do you think of this tweet? And then you went to You put your spin on it. I lost so many followers. A Marek spin on a tweet is a deathly thing.
2: Good.
1: Yeah.
2: Good. It doesn't matter. None of this, everyone who's listening, none of this matters. Go and read a book.
1: This is from Audrey in Leeds.
2: That's a made-up name. No one's called Audrey this century.
1: Audrey. Yeah, they are. Audrey Hepburn. That was last century.
2: When did she die, Audrey Hepburn?
1: 1991.
2: Okay. It's probably a lie. Just look on Wikipedia.
1: My problem is that my husband, pre-marriage, was a feral partying maniac. In the space of 1 year, he plans gardens, does DIY, and has taken up fly tying. What should I do? I love his newfound enthusiasm for the domestic, but I need a little bit of the caveman debauchery. What should I do? Audrey in Leeds.
2: I read that tweet as, I'm bored of my husband, I want to have sex with someone else.
1: Yeah. That's the problem with you, Marek.
2: But I think this is really worrying that she's... I'm interested in how long Audrey knew her husband for before he married.
1: Yeah.
2: I think there's a 2-year period. You have to have seen someone in a really... Here's the rule. Before you get married to someone, you've seen them in a really bad mood. You've had at least one fight. And
1: that means we can get married now.
2: You've had to heard them go to the toilet.
1: Yeah, that means definitely we can get married now, Marek.
2: Yeah, I think I would soften over age and you'd get more aggressive. That's what happened. I'd start being, yay, hey, everybody, start hugging people more. You'd get bald and get gradually more cynical and bitter.
1: I'd tweet pictures of goat dicks.
2: I've never seen a goat dick actually, so I'd be quite interested in that tweet. That's when I click on the tweet picture and enlarge it and go, oh right,
1: that's what a goat dick looks like. If anyone wants to tweet in any pictures of goat dicks, we'll happily have a look at that.
2: I would like to see them because I imagine they're quite similar to dogs.
1: Apparently a fly has the biggest dick per body ratio.
2: So in the film The Fly, where Martin Brundlefly, the famous film, has been about 2 remakes of it.
1: Yeah.
2: When he went on and changed half man to half fly.
1: Massive dick.
2: Yeah. So when you get those emails saying, oh, we can make your dick big, you should check whether it does involve you being turned into a fly. That is a side effect. you get turned into a fly and have to sort of fit mucus out onto your own food to digest it. But you do have a massive dick.
1: I think, you know, like...
2: And you like to put it on cakes and sweet things. I mean... What are you doing, Joe? Putting your... Get your dick out of that jam.
1: Also, you know, like, you could... I mean, you can be envious of people with big dicks, right? But, you know, and Matt, I'm very envious of a man with a big dick who can actually fly around.
2: Yeah, because of the weight of it. That would be great. A fly with a man with wings and a big dick. So he can take you on holiday. No airport queuing. That's the worst thing about holidays is going to the airport. On the way back, it ruins it. On the way there, you're too stressed. That's out of it. You just fly straight there.
1: Just, you know, just uses the big dick on you.
2: Yeah. Perfect.
1: Perfect. Well, that for a boyfriend, eh?
2: I think I'm in love. This is what it feels like, isn't it? This is what love feels like.
1: This is it, mate. Right. I need to tell you what day it is today. What national day it is, Marek.
2: Mm-hmm.
1: And I'll do that after this incredible tune. All right.
2: Yeah,
1: I mean, this sums you up, I think, as a song. This is a perfect song for you. If you were to have some sort of genre that sums you up as a person, Marek, what would it be?
2: Just do your insult. Just play this.
1: Marek, that's no insult. It's just it's very lovely.
2: Just play the stupid insult song.
1: No, it's not. It's nice. I think this sums you up. If I was to sort of think of a tune that would play every time you walk through a door, it would be this.
4: You are now about to witness the strength of street knowledge.

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1: Yeah, straight out of Thornbury. Joel Dommett is on FUBAR Radio. Where are you from, Marek? Isle of Wight.
2: Yes, I'm from the Isle of Wight. Here we go.
1: Legendary.
2: The Isle of Wight, the beautiful, fair isle where old people go to die.
1: I went and did a gig on the Isle of Wight the other day, and whilst I was driving through the Isle of Wight, I saw three posters right on the side of the road. Three. Mm-hmm. Just three. There was two for UKIP and one for live lambing. So
2: there we go.
1: Maybe they can combine forces and have some sort of racist live lambing. Is UKIP, I mean, I don't know anything about politics.
2: Is live lambing a political party?
1: I mean, like, it could be. Speaking of live lambing, we asked, and thou shalt receive, we asked for a picture of a goat dick. We've now got a picture of a goat dick from William McCord. Thanks, William McCord. We've got a picture of a goat dick, and it is, like, I'm going to say, like, 11 centimetres long, being pulled by a man with a plastic glove on.
2: It's disgusting. The image of this is the same as if you have some of that pink Hubba Bubba chewing gum, stick it to the pavement and pull it so it's stretched up. Like it's gone really solid. So you've got a whole pack put in your mouth. It's a pink, stretched, awful flesh.
1: There we go.
2: That's what it looks like.
1: There we go. I'm just going to show it to producer Amanda. That's a picture of goat's dick. Will FUBAR Radio retweet that?
3: Yeah, definitely.
1: There we go.
2: If you think dog's lipsticks are bad, goat dicks are just a whole different stratosphere.
1: it's really bad.
3: It looks a bit twizzly.
1: It does look a bit twizzly.
3: Is the man twisting it, or does it come out twizzly?
1: Wow.
2: You can't tell, because that's only one. I mean, if it's going to be a real study into goat dicks, you need to look at least 100 goat dicks to see if that one's normal and not stretched out.
1: True, actually. It's true, because you don't know whether that's a particularly large or particularly small goat dick.
2: And in the photo, the guy's stretching.
1: He's stretching
2: dick.
1: It. Anyone's penis can look long.
2: I wonder who the guy is. He's thinking, I've got to stretch my goat's dick out.
1: Mm.
2: What's he taking a stretch dick photo for?
1: Yeah.
2: Is there some sort of goat dick length competition?
1: Yes, it is. Yeah.
2: Poor old goat.
1: It's National Goat's Dick Day.
2: I bet that put him right off his grass.
1: He's not going to mow his lawn anymore. Right, so, okay. Right, we're going to go through some national days. I just tweeted a tweet, Marek Larwood.
2: What was it?
1: Because today is a very big day for you. It's National Hairstyle Appreciation Day.
2: Right.
1: Very big day. It's also National Bugs Bunny Day. Okay.
2: Yeah.
1: It's also National Honesty Day.
2: I think, if I'm honest, all these days are shit.
1: It's on the app, mate. It's real.
2: So these are just, how old are these? The Hair Appreciation Day is the same as a National Cement Appreciation Day. That's not realistically a day.
1: But it's probably a day, mate. It's probably a day because it's also National Oatmeal Cookie Day.
2: Okay. How about all the people who've got alopecia? How do you think they feel when they go, it's National Hair Appreciation Day? People who are bald people, how do you think they feel?
1: I mean, I'm, you know.
2: If you just think of the anti, the version, how it affects people.
1: They probably feel nostalgic.
2: There's a day, it has to be something that has to happen on that day. Was Bugs Bunny created on this day? Was this the first anniversary of his first appearance on television? Or is it purely a marketing thing?
1: I mean, it's a lot of days tomorrow. It's a big day for days tomorrow. Really big day. Executive coaching day tomorrow.
2: Oh, that sounds good.
1: This is quite a specific one tomorrow. Tomorrow, May the 1st, 2014, is Keep Kids Alive Drive 25 Day.
2: What?
1: I don't really know what that means. Keep Kids Alive Drive 25 Day.
2: It sounds like someone's kidnapped a bus full of 25 kids, is what I'm thinking of it. Take them to some sort of cryogenics ward. I thought, you know what, I'll freeze them for 100 years and make sure that those kids are still alive.
1: I think it sounds like the sort of the film Speed. Where this guy's stolen 25 kids and he's like, I'm going to drive these kids and I'm not going to stop. I'm going to keep them alive, but if I stop the bus, then they're
2: it has to be 25, does it?
1: Yeah, 25 day.
2: It's a good job that school classroom sizes are going up, because in a few years ago it was quite difficult to find 25 kids in the same area. But since I mean, with these days, with a lack of teachers and people want to go into industry, it's much easier to find a class that size. In fact, a lot of them probably have 30 or 35 students in, so you'd have to get rid of 10.
1: Mm.
2: Imagine if the 10 people who are 10 kids who were thought not to go on the bus.
1: Yeah.
2: It's like being picked last in school.
1: Yeah.
2: We're going to freeze you for the future, but not you, Fatty Simpson, not you, Stinky Dommett. And not you, Goat Dick Stretcher.
1: Did you have a nickname in school on the Isle of Wight, Marek?
2: No, because Marek doesn't really rhyme with anything, which is quite
1: Dick.
2: Good. I think I was a...
1: Marek Goat Dick?
2: Goat... Mine was a...
1: Goat Dick Marek?
2: Yeah, Goat Dick.
1: Goat Dick Marek.
2: Because what I had done is I had peeled all the skin off my dick.
1: And stretched it out.
2: And stretched it out like it was a Hubba Bubba. And I'd used Hubba Bubba to sort of make it longer at the end, so it looked like it was the actual. I was stretching it for over a mile, for the length of the island. And everyone used to do a charity walk to walk the length of Marek's dick to raise money for UKIP and Live Lambing.
1: Keep Kids Alive Day.
2: And to keep kids alive. And any kid who didn't walk the mile was pushed off a cliff.
1: Pushed off the island. What was your happiest memory of the Isle of Wight, Marek?
2: I think it was recently, actually. I went back, and there are no jokes to this story. It's all about getting old. I went back, and I think it was an April day, and there was no one around. I walked out across the beach, and there was no one else there. And I took my shoes off, and I paddled in the water, and I felt, oh, this is what it means. This is what it's like. Mm-hmm. The world doesn't have any people in it. It's so much better.
1: It's beautiful, mate.
2: Thanks.
1: I really enjoyed that.
2: What's your happiest memory of the Isle of Wight?
1: Just leaving.
2: Why?
1: I really like the Isle of Wight. I think it's really nice. It seems lovely. I like going on a ferry because it makes it feel like you're going on a holiday, but you don't go anywhere.
2: See, I get the catamaran over, and I'm used to that. Really, I always sit in the seat at the back and try not to talk to anyone.
1: I went on the Red Funnel.
2: And, Red Funnel Ferries.
1: Red Funnel Ferry. I will recommend to anyone who is travelling to the Isle of Wight who goes on the Red Funnel, don't eat on the Red Funnel because it, I mean, ironically, it gives you, the next day it gives you a Red Funnel.
2: Or goat dick.
1: Or goat dick.
2: It fully goats your dick.
1: Yeah, it does. I feel like we're talking a lot about poop and penises. I think this is just what's happening, isn't it, Marek?
2: No one goes to Isle of Wight anymore. So I moved over there in the in the mid 80s. It was a really thriving community. The beaches were full, everyone was there, absolutely packed. I mean, you could barely see the sand. So these days, since some European flights have gone down a lot in price, and the Isle of Wight ferry is the most expensive stretch of water in the world. Takes about 110, costs about 110, 120 pounds to take a car over. People are just going abroad, Joel.
1: Yeah, I mean, you would, wouldn't you?
2: Yeah, I've turned it into a travel show.
1: Yeah,
2: I've taken
1: like that.
2: It away from the goats and I brought it back into really monotonous things that parents talk about.
1: No, I love it. I love it. I'm going to talk to my parents in a bit. I'm going to talk to my mother with some gardening advice. She's got an appointment between 2 and 2:30.
2: I imagine she's getting her nails done.
1: Yeah,
2: she's getting her cuticles like pushed back.
1: Yeah, last week we couldn't speak to her for an amount of time because she was getting her legs waxed. Probably in preparation to see you, Marek.
2: Wouldn't be surprised.
1: Yeah, yeah. So after 2:30, we'll speak to her and we'll speak to my dad because he's a truck driver. We're going to get some travel advice from my dad. Going to see what stretch of road he's on and see how it is.
2: Sounds rubbish.
1: That sounds great, mate. That sounds absolutely great. Contraire to that, mate. Contraire. Here we go. We got another lovely, lovely email. This is from Katie. What accent would you like me to do this one in, Marek?
2: I want to do this accent as if she's being chased through the woods. Maybe not appropriate, but we'll give it a shot.
1: Okay. Okay, here we go.
2: So scared.
4: I really hope you can help me with my dilemma, which has been plaguing me for several months. Last summer, I was really stupid and had a fling with a guy who had not long had a baby with his girlfriend. To cut a long story short, he obviously ended things rather abruptly. But I can't seem to let it go. Obsessively, I check him and his girlfriend's status on Twitter to see what he's up to. So I'm basically stalking him. What doesn't help is that he's a minor TV personality, so I'm constantly bombarded with his fucking voiceovers and face when he gets telly stuff. What do I do? Throw away my telly? Unplug him from the internet? Try to engineer an accidental meeting and seduce him? I need a guy's perspective on this, so give it to me.
1: How was that?
2: That was brilliant.
1: That was great radio, right?
2: Also, it solved the problem.
3: A bit out of breath now.
1: I was also doing the sort of the mime of running whilst I did that entire thing.
2: And in a microcosm, that solved the problem. Because imagine, that is how he the way you read that is how she's making him feel.
1: Absolutely. Yeah, exactly. She just feels like she just can't get away.
2: She's a monster in the woods that's chasing herself. Imagine that. She's become her own monster.
1: But do you think that way? Or do you think that, like, maybe, you know, she can't get away from him?
2: I think the problem is that fundamentally she just wants to upset herself and she needs to go to the root cause of that, which is going back to her childhood, going through extensive psychotherapy, finding out what the problems were when she was younger, what her needs were when she was left by her mother, where she got parental things, where she wants to hurt herself by pursuing a relationship, which is fundamentally doomed and is only going to cause grief for all parties.
1: Mm, yeah.
2: Why does she want to do it to herself?
1: Solved.
2: I'm just asking, that's a question. I think it's a long process.
1: I stopped listening.
2: That will probably take about 5 years and maybe about sort of £10,000 in proper therapy.
1: Yeah. Have you ever been to therapy, Marek?
2: Yeah, loads.
1: Really?
2: Yeah! It really helped. What you should do is...
1: I think, I mean, it's hard, isn't it, when, you know, maybe you had something, a fling with someone on telly. Have you ever had any stalkers, Marek? Because you've been on television. Any ex-girlfriends have problems with you being on television and being a celebrity?
2: I think that absolutely none have problems with it at all.
1: No.
2: I don't have any stalkers. I don't even get... I have no people approach me romantically at all like that. Or anything. Nothing. None. There is no interest of me in that context.
1: Really?
2: Yeah.
1: None at all?
2: Not even
1: though you're on television?
2: Yeah, none. I don't get any. A lot of people get sent pictures of dicks and stuff like that.
1: I just got sent a picture of a goat dick.
2: You've got to send a goat dick. That's in 2 minutes.
1: That's flirting in some way.
2: Yeah. I don't want it, though.
1: You don't want any pictures
2: of
1: goat dicks.
2: I'll keep it separate. But we should talk about her problem. It's difficult, isn't it?
1: I just need to meet
2: someone else.
1: Yeah, I think, you know what? You need to meet someone else and don't watch television. Just read a book instead.
2: Hobby's a really good way of having projects.
1: Yeah.
2: Of getting over problems. Have a new project.
1: Mm.
2: Or... give yourself a disease. Contract. Here's a good one. Contract a tropical disease.
1: Yes.
2: That hasn't got a cure to date.
1: Yeah.
2: So you've got. You become one of the first people to contract this disease.
1: Mm.
2: Then you think. Then suddenly that shifts your focus.
1: Yeah.
2: I've got ants in my vagina.
1: I've got
2: desert ants in my vagina.
1: Yeah,
2: and they're going to slowly eat their way up my esophagus and
1: eat your face.
2: Yeah.
1: Yeah.
2: And suddenly she won't worry about this weatherman, whoever he is, and she'll start researching this thing and do something for the good of humanity. So no one else has to have ants crawling through their vagina and out of their nose. Find a disease and get it.
1: I think that's perfectly solved. There you go, Katie. That is absolutely solved. First of all, I hope you found a way of saving yourself from the man in the woods. Secondly, get yourself a disease where ants crawl up your vagina, through your esophagus, and into your mouth.

0: Toronto would be amazing. Was it you telling me that you said there's some amazing strip bars over there, some gay strip bars?
1: You've got to turn off the microphones.
2: I just said something really funny.
3: That was a great moment of silence where people thought, what happened there? And that was the funniest thing that you'd ever said in your life.
2: It was probably quite funny, wasn't it?
3: And it was just missed forever.
2: I didn't put up the microphones.
3: That could have changed.
2: That's the first time that's ever happened.
3: It's a sliding doors moment. What would have happened if Joel had put up the microphones? That's lost forever. Someone could listen and say, hey, that Joel's really funny. Let's get him on. Let's take him to the States. Instead, they think, oh, that guy can't even work.
2: Welcome on. Welcome to Female Radio. We are the Agony Uncles, Joel Dommett and Marek Lawood.
3: I preferred it when it was silent. What happened was is that Joel asked me to marry him.
2: We just gave you some breathing time just to relax and enjoy what's happened so far in the show, just to contemplate what's about to happen in the next sort of 2 hours or so.
3: What is going to happen?
2: We're going to speak to my mum, maybe in about sort of quarter of an hour or so. We've got a caller on the line called Dylan, who's absolutely lovely. We're going to speak to him in a second with a dilemma. We're going to play Guess What I'm Eating with him. Are you excited about that, Marek Lawood?
3: Who's eating what?
2: You're going to be eating something into the microphone, and then Dylan has to guess what it is.
3: Is there a prize?
2: The prize is winning.
3: He's guessed what I'm eating, so
2: yeah.
3: People can...
2: Yeah.
3: What is the point in it, though, really?
2: But just elation.
3: Elation?
2: Yeah.
3: I look forward to hearing that in his voice.
2: We'll speak to him now. Hello, Dylan? Hello, Dylan? There we go, that's Dylan. So that's incredible. Incredible.
3: I feel absolutely elated, that's for sure.
2: That was Dylan, mate. I mean, he was well excited about that.
3: To be honest, I've met a lot of people called Dylan, and they're really, really flaky. They make you all these promises. They're going to come to your party. Oh, I'm going to come to your wedding. I'm going to do this. I had 11 friends exclusively called Dylan when I was at school. And
2: really?
3: None of them ever came around my house or came to my birthday parties.
2: Oh, poor Marek.
3: It's my most hated name. What? Do you want me, can I just eat something now for
2: you can, you can do preparation. Go on then. Warm into it, mate.
3: Well, I can eat. I don't know. I have eaten before, so I need to practice eating.
2: Just practice a little bit. Just make sure you can do it into the microphone, because a lot of people, it's quite hard.
3: The problem is now that there's a bit when we do these radio shows, this camera guy comes into the studio to film little bits.
2: Yeah. That's why it put me off, why I didn't have the microphones up.
3: And he's here now. He just and there's a big light in my face, and he's just there looking with a camera, just focusing it, and I feel and looking down at what I'm. It's really odd.
2: What I like about you when you've got light in your face is that your head is bald, right? And so,
3: it's bald anyway,
2: it shines. Light shines off it quite dramatically, like a sort of some sort of moon. What I like is, I think maybe you should be used as some sort of
3: lighthouse.
2: Yeah, exactly. And so you could just stand you on the Isle of Wight as a statue of probably the most famous person who's come from there. And also shine a light off your face, and then it goes and, you know, warns ships from banging into you.
3: My face could save the...
2: Absolutely.
3: I am best used standing on the edge of a cliff in a full moon, reflecting the lights to save sailors' lives.
2: Has anyone ever thought of maybe putting you in a square, standing you in the same place, and then wherever the sun is shining off your head tells the time?
3: That's a good idea.
2: You could be like a sundial.
3: Yeah.
2: A Marek sundial.
3: So you're saying the best uses of me is just to stand on the edge of a cliff. It's just to reflect the moon
2: light,
3: like a watch.
2: Yeah.
3: That's what bald people were used for before watches.
2: Yeah, absolutely.
3: They used to keep them in cages on the edges of cliffs and use them as sundials.
2: Shall we see if Dylan's there yet? Right.
3: Not yet.
2: Listen, hello, Dylan. Nope, it's not there. There
3: is
2: we
3: it
2: go.
3: Dylan
2: There's
3: with
2: Dylan.
3: A Y, or is it Dylan Dillon?
2: Oh, I don't know.
3: Because I like the ones Dillon, but I hate Dylan's with a Y.
2: Oh, really? What? Is there something that happened?
3: No, I'm just trying to keep things exciting. I'm trying to add a little bit of friction into it. So you think, oh, what Dylan is this? What's it going to be?
2: Horoscope are you, Marek?
3: Have a guess.
2: Oh, I think you're...
3: Do you know them and the personalities?
2: No, I don't. But I'm going to guess you're a Libra, because that means that you are... You're a hidden man.
3: Libras are quite... That's the scales, isn't it?
2: Yeah.
3: They're quite balanced people.
2: Okay.
3: They?
2: Right, okay. Are you a Libra?
3: No.
2: Oh, what are you?
3: I am a Gemini.
2: Oh, I'm a Gemini too! We have so much in common, we should totally date.
3: Gemini, charismatic.
2: Right, okay, this is your thing for
3: myself.
2: Today.
3: I'm charismatic. I am bald.
2: classic thing for Geminis.
3: Have you got this prick on the phone? Or
2: yeah,
3: what?
2: We have. We've got Dylan. Here's Dylan. Hello, Dylan.
4: Hello there. This
2: yeah.
4: is the prick, Dylan with a Y.
2: We made it, Dylan.
4: Yeah, it's great to speak to you.
2: It's great to speak to you too, mate. Great to speak to you. Where are you calling from, Dylan?
4: I'm calling from London.
2: Oh, whereabouts? Specifics?
4: Finsbury Park.
2: Finsbury Park. Whereabouts? Specifics?
4: Specific? You want the actual address?
2: Yeah.
3: Just the road. Just
4: I'm
3: the
4: in
3: road.
4: A place called Maiton Street.
2: Maiton Street.
4: I'm not going to give you
2: a
4: number.
2: Oh, come on, mate.
3: I used to live near Finsbury Park as well. We'd probably walk past each other.
2: Yeah, Marek's a Finsbury Parkian.
4: Oh, really?
2: Yeah.
3: Well, I used to be, yeah.
4: That's cool.
2: Yeah, he moved away because you were there, Dylan.
4: I'm a Dylan with a Y, but I am a Gemini. So.
3: What? Let me guess, you're June the 8th.
4: That's bang on, actually. That's absolutely
3: psychic.
4: Bang on.
3: That is incredible. I have got semi-psychic powers, i.e. I get psychic when I've got a mild erection.
2: But you know what, Marek? This is going to blow your mind.
3: What?
2: My birthday is June the 8th.
3: Holy shit!
5: My birthday is June the 8th!
3: Holy shit buckets!
2: Absolutely.
4: Oh my God, you must have a full mood now.
2: Are you actually June the 8th, Dylan?
4: I am, but yeah.
2: Mate, we can share a birthday.
3: Hang on a second. Oh. What year were you
2: fantastic.
3: Born, Dylan?
2: What year were you born, Dylan?
4: Well, that leads me on to my agony, actually.
2: Oh, okay.
3: He's undead.
4: I was born in 1974.
2: Oh, I was born in 1985. Thanks very much for joining us, Dylan. No, I'm joking.
3: Oh, he's going to be the 40 question.
2: What's your agony, Dylan? And what
4: well,
2: can we help you with?
4: My agony is just that I'm approaching 40. Mm. I'm 40 in as we've worked out about 5 weeks' time.
2: Wow.
4: And I just can't work out when I'm actually going to feel like or be an adult.
2: Hmm. I mean, what's the most adult thing that you sort of feel yourself doing? Do you do things like sort of go into a chair and be like, oh,
4: yeah, like but that? I did that when I was a kid.
2: Yeah, exactly.
4: It's more like, I don't know, adult things I do.
2: Mm.
4: I don't know. I, the adult stuff is quite sort of juvenile, like watching adult channels on TV. Mm. Or
3: can I ask you a question?
4: I've still got a pay-as-you-go phone.
3: Have you got... can I ask a personal question? Have you got any pubic hair?
4: Yeah, I'm a very hairy bastard, but then wow. I was very hairy from a very early age as well.
2: Wow, so, I mean, there's... So, basically, you're an adult when you're a kid, so, you know, you just got to... You aged very quickly, like Marek Larwood, you know? He looked 58, right. Like, really, like 12.
3: I've got a solution for you, a solution.
4: So there's nothing to be worried about?
3: It's a bit. The problem is the generation before us aged really, really quickly.
2: Hmm.
3: So we feel as if we're not adult yet. You need to sign up for somewhere there's a civil war on and go to war, essentially. And you need to feel the grief of war, the
4: actually,
3: shell shock.
4: Yes, you're right, because I'm thinking that the youth of today probably could do with a war.
2: Yes, yeah absolutely.
4: That's quite an adult thing to think.
2: I think that's actually a perfect thing to do because, you know, like back in the day, like my parents were like married and they had two kids by the time they were my age. Right?
4: No, this is it.
2: And,
4: yeah.
2: You know, that my parents' parents had been to a war and come back, probably.
3: Not for a honeymoon.
2: But, you know, no.
3: Yeah, so you go to war and then you'll get that, you'll suddenly find when after you experience the horrors of all... your friends being sort of killed and stuff like that.
2: Yeah.
3: You have that depth to your eyes, and you
2: yeah.
3: just
4: and that would grow me up a bit.
2: And I just think
3: be a
2: so.
3: Bit, and be a bit silent when it, I think adults silence makes people think you're more intelligent the less you speak, which is why people think
4: okay.
3: I'm stupid.
4: So you're suggesting that I speak less and then maybe become a jihadist in Syria or something?
2: Yes. Yeah. I mean,
4: you're suggesting that.
3: Yes.
2: I think Marek is suggesting that. I would say, you know. I think that's a really important thing when you become an adult, just to have that hollow look in your eyes.
4: A thousand-yard stare.
2: Yeah, and silence is a great thing. So just really, whenever anyone goes like, hey, would you like to come surfing for the beach? Just stare at them and then leave.
4: That's a good thing. Then I wouldn't have to go to war. I could just pretend.
2: Or maybe like stare at them for a bit and then go, you don't know, you weren't there, and then leave.
4: The horror.
2: Yeah.
4: The horror.
2: Yeah, yeah.
3: That's good. Yeah. Read Heart of Darkness. I think it's Joseph Conrad wrote that, is it? I can't remember.
4: It was Conrad. I did read it.
3: Read it and then watch Apocalypse Now.
4: Wasn't enough pictures, though.
3: Yeah, watch Apocalypse Now, then, and just dress up with it. Watch Apocalypse Now. And then put some of your any foliage you've got around your TV and your dressing gown belt round your head so you feel like you're in there.
2: Yeah.
3: And just sweat a lot.
2: Yeah.
4: So play Rambo, basically.
2: Yeah. And just get some goats around you. like, goat. You know, yeah, goats. And then it really, like, it really sets the scene of maybe you're in some sort of, because the goats seem to be in war a lot.
4: You know? Goats have come in quite fashionable again, aren't they?
2: Yeah, exactly.

0: are as a person, you know.
1: So it's a new unit of time.
0: Yeah, exactly. So so I think look at some more goat dicks and that'll really age you, mate.
1: I'm going to go to the urban farm this afternoon. Thank you.
0: Do it. That'd be great. Dylan, do you mind if we play What Am I Eating with you?
1: Yeah, we can try, yeah.
0: Because you seem like a really nice chap. I've bought some food for Marek Larwood to eat over the airwaves, and basically you just got to try your best, just talk us through what he's eating and then try and guess, maybe the first guess the genre of food, and then we'll get more specific, and we'll get to it, mate. This is some great stuff. This is going to be incredible. So first of all, Marek Larwood, lift up. You can go. Packaging is very important in this game as well. So
2: I've already opened it.
0: So it's okay. You can feel it up a bit.
2: I've got a problem with this though.
0: Okay, Marek's got a problem.
2: I really think everyone should eat with their mouths closed. I find it really offensive, people who eat and talk with their mouths open, and I have to eat with my mouth open for this game.
0: Yeah, I think you should just embrace it, mate. Embrace
1: the
0: game.
1: I'm not going to get it if you keep your mouth closed.
0: And you've got to. Otherwise, it's just like, oh, what's Marek eat? And it doesn't work.
2: But it's about whether I sacrifice one of my core values just so you can win a game, which there's no prize. If there was a car or something involved, or you had something of.
1: I would try harder if there was a car involved.
2: If this ages you a couple of months, then it's worth it.
0: This is the world we've come to. You need to win a car to be able to feel happy, guys.
1: Okay,
0: what about just the sort of the might of winning? Just being
1: that's
0: on
1: true,
0: a popular
1: that's true.
0: Radio
1: I guess
0: show.
1: That has its own rewards.
0: Exactly. Well, you know what? You can win the food and I'll send it to you in the post, and it might have gone off by the time it gets there, but you know what? You would have received something.
1: That sounds good.
0: Dylan. Right, Marek Larwood, if you are prepared to open your mouth whilst eating, what are we eating with Marek Larwood? Go.
2: Can you do a count? It's like a
0: three. Okay, 3, 2, what? Eat.
1: There's a bit of crunch.
0: It's a bit of crunch there. You're right, a bit of crunch. What
1: is
0: else?
1: Is that kind of a coating of some kind?
0: Nope. But you're right on the crunch, mate. Crunch is an important part of this.
2: I'll do the initial
0: food.
2: This camera guy in this thing filming me with my mouth open. I'm really unhappy about it. And he's got the camera right in my face. It's really disturbing. I'm going to go for another initial crunch.
0: Here we go.
2: This is a key part.
1: Okay.
2: You ready? Here we go. That was a crunching bit.
0: The initial crack is quite important, I suppose.
1: The initial crack. Does it come in a bar form?
2: No.
0: No, but what Marek is eating is a different form of how you find it, if that is too much of a clue.
2: It's been bastardised.
0: It's been...
1: It's
2: orange.
1: It's very faint, so I'm
2: it's
1: not
2: orange.
1: Picking up very much.
0: Marek's just given it away.
2: It's orange.
0: Essentially, you've boiled it down to three things now. It's orange.
1: Okay. So something crunchy.
0: So it's orange. It's either,
2: an orange.
0: An orange.
1: That's not crunchy, though.
0: But that's not crunchy.
2: What else is orange? Think of things that are orange.
0: Geordies.
1: Carrot.
2: Yes!
0: Yes! Dylan wins.
2: But can you guess the form it is?
0: Yes, what is the form that it is in?
1: Good question. Is it a cuboid type thing that they put in those little lunch packs?
2: A baton.
0: A baton is the correct degree. Yeah, a baton. A French word meaning baton. Well done, Dylan. Well done. How do you feel?
1: Drop it around to Maiton Street anytime you want.
0: I will be, mate. We'll be there.
2: But carrots are the cheapest things. This is what I've got a problem with. This I don't know if you have as well, Dylan. They do this carrot baton bullshit, and they charge you about £2 for carrot batons. You buy a carrot. That's one of the cheapest things. That's why they put carrots in it. You get a salad or something like that from or they put loads of carrot in there because carrots are cheaper. They're the cheapest thing in the world. Officially.
1: It's like baked potatoes, isn't it?
2: They're cheaper than baked potatoes.
0: But
2: they're cheaper than that.
0: Imagine how long it took someone to cut them into the batons.
2: A machine does that.
0: Wow.
1: Yeah, it's a machine.
0: Maybe it's a man who's like a machine because he cut them brilliantly.
2: It wouldn't be... To make... In this, I presume... I mean, this is not... It's interesting. As we're people, I'm approaching 40 as well. So we're sort of stuff we're interested in, I presume, Dylan.
1: Vaguely.
2: Well, here's my problem with it. A guy couldn't cut that because if they sell those for a quid, that's at least 10 minutes work. So it's not economical for someone to set up a business as a carrot baton chopper. Because he's going to make

0: make about 30p an hour.
1: Yeah.
0: And they're not done in China, are they? Whatever they people get.
1: Yeah.
0: Slave
2: labour. It's probably better to have a machine then.
1: Well, what's going to happen now, Dylan, is that me and Marek are going to finish up the radio show, and we'll come and bring you some carrot batons, and we'll eat carrot batons and look at pictures of goat dicks all afternoon. You happy with that?
2: Can't wait. I'm beginning to feel older already.
1: Exactly. Happy we can help, Dylan.
2: Thank you very much.

0: with our finger. We are indeed.
1: Did you put the mics up this time?
0: I put the mics up this time. Giving radio the finger. Shall I say what I said last time when there's a silence? I said, giving radio the finger. Yeah, but which finger? They're not specifying which finger. They could be showing the marriage finger, in which case they're sort of saying, oh, we are going to show some sort of, you know, longevity and keep our subscription after the monthly free trial.
1: Is this supposed to be a radio station all about marriage and relationships?
0: Yes,
1: then?
0: Yes, it is, Marek, yes. Yeah.
1: Oh, I thought it was a sweary sort of
0: thing. No, it's about love and relationships and how you can commit to one human being for the rest of your life.
1: I am going to change my tone to something a bit softer.
0: Coming up on the FUBAR radio show with Marek Larwood and Joel Dommett, we are the Agony Uncles. We are going to be speaking to my mum in a bit. She's a lovely lady.
1: She's got a lot of problems there.
0: She's got loads of problems. So we'll be speaking to her, and basically, if anyone's got any gardening problems, she can answer them. And because she's a garden designer, she's good at that stuff. And also, we'll be speaking to Lloyd Griffith in a matter of seconds, because he's, you know, again, loads of problems, Lloyd Griffith. So we'll speak to him and see how he's getting on. And that's about it. Do you want to speak to Lloyd Griffith now, Marek?
1: I can't think of anything I'd rather do.
0: Okay, let's do this right now. Here we go, Lloyd Griffith.
2: Good afternoon.
0: Hello, mate. How are you?
2: I'm very well. How are you doing?
0: I'm all right. I thought this week, because last week we had you in the studio, I thought this week we'd just speak to you on the phone and then you don't need to travel.
2: No, well, there you go. You're always thinking about me, aren't you?
0: Constantly. As soon as I wake up, I think of you.
2: What is Lloyd doing now?
0: Exactly. That's why I wake up with a stonking boner. Welcome, Lloyd. Welcome, Lloyd Griffith, on the show. It's a pleasure to have you in. What have you been up to today?
2: This morning, I've just been doing a bit of admin. I joined a gym this morning.
0: Are you going to go? Just going to join it?
2: No, I'm going to join. It cost me £39 a month, wow. So I think I'm going to go.
0: Yeah.
2: So it looks nice. Really nice facilities.
0: What is the bit that you want to improve about you? Maybe like the trapezius, lats. What's the specific bit?
2: I'd quite like to get rid of my man breasts.
0: Okay, yeah.
2: That's kind of really it. Yeah. Really. So I'm basically pumping in £40 a month to get rid of tits.
0: Yeah. Yeah, absolutely. Yeah.
2: So that's the main.
0: If anything, Lloyd, that is the reason I'm friends with you. So you know, you might want to make a choice whether to sort of get rid of those or get rid of Joel Dommett.
1: I've got a
2: solution. I'm
0: only friends with you because of your man breasts.
1: I've got a solution. Brilliant. Hello, Lloyd, it's Marek here. I seem to phone you constantly on any show I do. I've got another solution that's come up during the show, something we could use, which means you save that £39 a month. And you don't have to go to the gym, stops you eating too much food. I'm not saying you eat a lot of food, I'm saying it will just cut down the tit bit.
0: Yeah.
1: No tit bits. That's what they're called. That's what it comes from.
2: I don't need loads, but the tits are still there. So I think I've got to do something to counter. I've got to get rid of them.
1: Okay. Yeah. Can I ask you a question?
2: Go on.
1: It's quite personal. Have you ever seen a picture of a stretched out goat dick?
2: A what?
1: A picture of a stretched out goat dick.
0: Yeah.
2: No.
1: Right, well, someone sent it in, and I've got a diet idea, is that you just get food packaging, and you put the picture of the stretched-out goat dick on every bit of packaging. So as soon as you go to your fridge and go, oh, I fancy having a pizza tonight, there's a stretched-out goat. It's like a Hubba Bubba being stretched out.
0: Yeah.
1: Off, oh, that's, God. That's stuck on the bit of cement pavement, but it's flesh. Exactly. Oh, God. Then suddenly you go, oh, do you know what? I'll save that pizza to later.
0: Yeah. So basically, it just sort of saves your appetite, because at any time you want to eat, just have a look at a picture of a goat dick.
1: I'm going to sell packs of goat dick stickers a month's worth for £38. So it's £1 saving. From
0: I think what you could do, you could start off a booklet like the Brazil, you know, 2014
2: Panini booklet,
0: like the Panini book. Yeah, and you can have goat dick shinies.
1: Mexican goat dicks, Brazilian goat dicks.
0: Yeah, all different types of goat dicks from all over the world.
2: And then, like, you obviously get the team goat dick as well, don't you?
0: Yeah,
1: you get the silver one.
2: 11 goat dicks.
1: You get a silver one that's worth more.
0: And then if you have a full album of goat dicks, it's worth a lot of money.
2: This is the new fad diet, isn't it? Do you know what I mean? It was 5-2, then it was a juice diet, and now it's Marek Larwood's
0: Goat dicks.
2: Stretched out goat dick diet.
1: Yeah. Look, I don't like the way that's phrased. It looks like I've got a stretch. Like it's Mary Larwood stretched out goat dick.
2: No, but if you put diet at the end of it, it's got quite a nice little ring to it. But Mary Larwood stretched out goat dick diet.
1: No, but it sounds like I've got a goat's dick that's stretched out.
2: No, but if you put diet at the end of it, you're bracketing it, aren't you? You're putting it in there.
1: I don't want to put my name on it.
0: I think
2: what are you going to put on it?
0: Otherwise, you're not going to make any money out of it, Mary.
1: Goat dick diet.
2: Goat dick diet.
1: GDD.
2: That's brilliant. Thanks. Well, I feel like I feel healthier just having had this conversation.
0: Thanks, mate. Is there any other problems we can solve with our?
2: Well, there's one. Like, I'm off to play squash now because I'm in a healthy mood.
0: Absolutely.
2: With my mate Foxy, and
1: I can imagine your big tits bouncing around in your squash top.
0: Sorry.
2: Okay, that's all for now. Cheers, guys. I'll speak to you soon. They're not massive, Marek. Right? They're just in a tight shirt. They're prominent. Mm. Do you know what I mean? So they're not like this. Has become more of an issue than it needs to be. If I'm being brutally honest,
1: I was thinking Baywatch. Just that whole thing of you running down a beach with a squash rack. I'm sorry, Lloyd. I'm sorry.
2: No, it's fine. So. Listen, I'm going to play squash with my mate Foxy, who's got great breasts. Like, he hasn't got breasts. He's got a lovely flat chest.
0: Mm.
2: And I borrowed his racket about 2 months ago, and he keeps saying, oh, we bring my racket to squash. And I keep saying, yeah, but the reason why I haven't brought it is because I broke it fighting with the lads indoors. So I haven't brought it again today. How do I go about it?
0: So the problem is, you've left... I've got an idea with this, Lloyd, right? Last week we spoke to you live at an audition. You had your phone open in the pocket of an audition, and it was very exciting. Can we listen to you whilst you play squash?
2: The thing is, squash is downstairs and there's no reception.
0: Ah!
2: Sorry, we're playing a very exclusive club in central London.
0: Damn it, there's definitely no signal there.
2: No, there isn't. Just because I always know that when I come out, I always get like hundreds of text messages.
0: Oh, of course. Of course. Well, when you come out of squash this time, you're going to get hundreds of pictures of goat dicks, mate. So look forward to that.
2: What do I say to him? Like, I'm going to have to tell him at some point, but I'd rather not tell him today.
1: It's the bad news thing, isn't it? It's what politicians do. Mm. You bury bad news. On bad news days, you make a bigger bad news story. It's like your housemate shattered his leg in five places, and he's got a disease off his dog or something, and he couldn't walk. But the only thing that he could use as a splint was the squash racket.
0: Yeah,
1: that's not a good story, but do a bad story involving the squash racket.
0: Yeah.
1: So you tell the really bad story first, get sympathy, and he made it look like he's somehow helped. The squash racket has become the object that has sold the story.
2: Yeah.
0: That absolutely.
2: Makes perfect sense.
0: Does that work? Does that work for you,
2: yeah,
0: Lloyd?
2: I could say my housemate's dad died.
1: Yes.
2: And he wanted to be buried on a pile of squash rackets, and it was... Because of his religious beliefs, he had to be burnt within 24 hours, and we just had to grab all the squash rackets in the house. What about that?
1: You just say the smell. Because of the smell, he had to be burnt within 24 hours.
0: Yeah, exactly.
1: Because you take religion out of it, then you just go the smell. It means that he was really... It sounds like the death was really bad then.
0: Yeah.
2: Okay, all right.
0: And failing that, goat dicks.
2: Goat dick.
0: That's always the
2: first... Have you ever seen Australia? Okay, I'll go with goat dick.
0: That's
2: first.
0: Honestly, I mean, obviously, make sure that you get the picture of the goat dick previously because you've got no signal in the squash racket court place.
2: So before, if you can, once we finish this call and you go to a record, do you mind texting me
0: I'll text you a picture of a goat dick. Yeah.
2: Brilliant. That would really help today.
0: Yeah. Also, you can go on the at Fubar Radio Twitter page. I believe we've retweeted it, so it's already on there, mate.
2: Oh, gosh. Lovely stuff.
0: So, you know, that's the kind of stuff that you expect from us here on Fubar Radio when Mary Larwood is involved. Every other show I've ever done on this, beautifully clean, just lovely. Now we're just constantly talking about goat dicks.
2: Last week we talked about plants, didn't we?
0: We talked about plants, and we listened to you go to an audition. What's more beautiful than that? Remember this, about big tits and goat dicks, which is a great name for a sitcom.
2: Just so you know, I didn't get that audition.
0: You didn't get the audition? Oh, Lloyd. I'm so sorry, mate.
1: What was it?
2: It's fine. It wasn't that much money, and I'm already a whore for another campaign at the moment, so I'm quite happy about it.
0: Yes. Have you had any more auditions since, mate?
2: No more auditions, mate. Oh, yeah, I did. I can't tell you about it, because it's top secret, and I'm quite a big deal.
0: Oh, really?
2: I genuinely had to sign a confidentiality agreement. So, I'm really sorry. I feel like an absolute, douchebag for saying that I'm not.
1: Are you going to be the next James Bond? Is that what Roy Griffiths, James Bond?
2: No. Who said that? That's just a rumour.
1: You can always tell by
3: their
1: voices. You can tell.
3: That's why he has to go to the gym, because suddenly
2: guys, come on, it's just coincidence. You've got to keep that to yourself.
3: Oh, he's definitely going to be the next James Bond.
2: Right.
3: I can't believe he found out.
2: You need to edit this out when you put it live on
1: this
2: air.
1: This is crazy. Crazy news, man. Who's a Bond girl going to be?
3: I've tweeted it.
2: No, come on, guys.
3: I've tweeted it.
1: Holy shit, I can't believe
2: it. No, come on. Look, you rumbled me, but listen, please don't tell anyone.
0: It's all right, because you know what? If they complain and they go, oh, you know what? You're not allowed to be James Bond, and they've got confidentiality agreement, then just show them a picture of a goat dick. That instantly will bamboozle them, and you're still James Bond.
1: If you were James, I know you are going to be James Bond, but you can't say it. Mm. What sort of Bond are you going to be? Are you going to be like a Roger Moore type, or are you going to be the new sort of, more emotional Daniel Craig guy who fancies his mum, that sort of one?
2: I'm going to be a cross between, they wanted me, my kind of Grimsby roots, with Danny Dyer and Ray Winston. So I'm
0: perfect.
2: Put that fucking back, am I allowed to swear?
0: Yeah, mate, yeah.
4: Just all
2: right, put that fucking gun down your bell end, and then
0: that sort of
2: once
0: thing.
2: You put it down, then I shoot him and go, you fucking mug.
0: Nice.
2: And then it cuts into the opening scene, the song.
1: What's the film? Do you mind telling us what the film's going to be called, your first film?
2: Yeah, it's called Gold Ring. Gold Ring, yeah.
1: That's a good name, mate.
2: If I'm honest, I can't take credit for that. I'm just the actor.
1: And who's doing the song? Who's doing the song for it?
2: It's the Reverend of the Makers.
0: Oh, nice.
1: That'll be good.
0: That's a great one.
1: Gold Ring, the Reverend.
0: Gold Ring opens with you just running along a beach with your shirt off.
2: No, it's not a beach. It's I'm running along buildings in Stockport.
0: Sounds incredible, just holding a squash racket.
1: Is it all set up north, this one?
2: Mainly, yeah, to budget cuts, isn't it? So it's mainly up north. We've got one scene down in Southsea.
1: And is Dot Cotton, she's the June Brown, is the Bond girl, right?
2: Nah, you're making up, mate. It's Little Mo from EastEnders.
0: Little Mo.
1: Go on.
0: Well, congratulations, mate. I'm really excited to hear this news.
2: Look, this is... It's not confirmed, and we're not confirmed to talk about it.
0: It's confirmed. I mean,
2: I just think it could change my life. This,
0: I think, it already has, mate. Already has. You've signed up to the gym. That's already a life changer.
2: True.
0: About £39 a month. You're not getting that back.
2: No, you're right.
0: So congratulations, mate.
2: Cheers, mate. I appreciate that.
0: Have we helped with your general problems today on FUBAR Radio?
2: Yeah, if I'm honest, I think I've come on with a bigger problem than I've come off with a bigger problem in that. The confidentiality agreement situation. Yeah.
0: And that you feel fatter than you've ever felt in your life because America's berated.
2: I feel a little bit fatter, and now I'm going to have a goat dick on my phone in a minute, so. it's not really helped since starts this session.
0: Three new problems for Lloyd Griffith. I'm sorry, mate. Sorry.
2: Thanks for helping me.
0: It's a pleasure, mate. It's always a pleasure to hear your dulcet tones.
2: No worries. Well, thanks. I'm going to go play squash now. I'm British news to Foxy.
0: Now, if you have any signal, give us a call, mate, because I'd really love to hear you doing that.
2: I'll give you a shout.
0: All right, sweet, dude. I'll speak to you in a bit.
2: Cheers, guys.
1: Bye, shout James.
2: Bye.
0: That was Lloyd Griffiths there talking to us on his way to squash. And this is a perfect link from Lloyd Griffith playing squash to Blondie one way or another.
1: Gold Ring.

0: We are indeed. Welcome back. This is the FUBAR Radio Agony Uncle Show with Joel Dommett and Marek Laward.
1: Helping people through their problems with solutions.
0: I like that.
1: Solving things fast, the right way.
0: Joel Dommett and Marek Laward constantly talking about goat dicks.
1: It's going to be the clean section now. It's a section you can say to your children, come in out of that cupboard and listen to this bit, because it's all going to be safe. There's going to be no...
0: That's really hard because people just keep on sending us a picture of goat dicks.
1: We've had quite a lot.
0: Just pictures of them. Apparently people eat them. Someone sent in an actual full recipe that you can do if you want to eat them.
1: I mean, there's so many cooking shows on television now, it's not long before they start thinking, do you know what? Nigella's, she's done everything. Yeah. I need to do something new. Let's do the goat dick.
0: This is from Kanesh, who sent in the ingredients that you need. And been very specific on how you cook it. These are the ingredients. One teaspoon of salt. 1 teaspoon of coriander seeds crushed. 2 garlic cloves peeled and chopped. 1 large chopped onion. 3 tablespoons of oil, 1 pound of penis.
1: I think if you're really going to enjoy the taste properly, you don't want any herbs, you just want to just fry it up in oil so you can see what it tastes like. What's the point of saying, oh yeah, I ate some goat dick last night? Yeah, with garlic, chili, oregano, all that. Yeah, just put the whole thing.
0: Yeah, you know what? Just unspoiled.
1: All you need to do is just...
0: Unsullied.
1: Slice down the middle. split it so make sure it's cooked on the inside. It's best that you can marinate just in water overnight.
0: Yeah. So you really get the flavour. Thanks very much for that, Kanesh. That's absolutely lovely. Let's solve some more problems via email. I've had loads of them. What accent would you like me to do on this one, Marek?
1: I'm not going to do accents. I'm going to do you in situations.
0: Okay.
1: This is someone who's been doing the same job for 47 years.
0: Okay.
1: And every day is exactly the same. So just okay. Bored.
0: My major problem is that I can't open the film lid on my Tesco's macaroni and cheese. Should I just give up and go hungry? This is Joe in Essex. That's it.
1: That's it?
0: Yeah, that's it.
1: You can't open the what there?
0: He can't open the film lid on my Tesco's macaroni and cheese. Should I just give up and go hungry?
1: Yeah, I think he should... These are really simple things. Mm. I think we should go one further. Packaging of food should be made very, very difficult.
0: Mm.
1: It's a way of, like, a Darwin's way of civilization.
0: Yeah,
1: weed out the stupid people so they die and they become weak and because they cannot eat and they eventually. And that way, house prices will go down because that's all everyone's worried about is house prices. And I'm trying to think of ways to get the house price down. So don't eat the macaroni cheese and just don't eat full stop.
0: Ever. And die. There you go, Joe and Essex. That's your thing. That's your problem solved. Essentially, Marek has said, just don't eat and die. It's actually a really good idea, though, Marek.
1: Packaging.
0: Making packaging hard, and you have to get into it, like a solving, like a problem solving. But then who makes the hard packaging? That's essentially the problem.
1: Government.
0: There we go. Problem solved for Joe and Essex. Next one. Here is... people just sending me loads of pictures of goat dicks. I have 4 pygmy goats. They are amazing, but all ladies, so I cannot take a picture of a dick. But here is Maggie, the pygmy dick.
1: It's Maggie the what?
0: Here is Maggie, the pygmy goat. Looks lovely. Looks like a really lovely picture of a goat. People are sending us lovely pictures of goats. Looks really lovely. Got little black legs and full white body. Lovely little goat.
1: I bet all those female goats would. They wish they were in the studio looking at all these pictures of goat dicks. Go on, let's do non-goat dick related.
0: This is from Malk in Edmonton. Malk.
1: You can't really shorten Malcolm.
0: You can't really shorten.
1: Your name's Malcolm. You can't get away. You can't hide from that. You can't make out Malk's cool. It's Malcolm.
0: I think Malco is better than Malk, if anything.
1: Malco's not.
0: Malco.
1: That sounds like some sort of residue you get in your armpits when you've been out at sea for years.
0: I like Malco.
1: I've got Malco around my pits from the waves. I don't know what I'm talking about.
0: Oh, So you said, what would you like me to do it in, Marek? What accent or situation?
1: Seafarer in a storm is coming, so he's getting things ready. Malco's getting things ready for the storm.
2: I did a sickie at work today, but my boss just saw me in Dixie Chicken. How do I get out of this one?
0: There we go. That's Seafarer Malk from Edmonton. Basically his boss saw him in Dixie Chicken, and he's supposed to be at work.
1: Okay.
0: What would you recommend for that one, Marek?
1: If you're skiving off work to go to Dixie Chicken,
0: yeah,
1: that's a big problem anyway. That's your problem.
0: Yeah.
1: That's just how you choose to think. I'm going to spend a day off work. I'm going to go to Dixie Chicken that's near my work. And your boss goes there.
0: Yeah.
1: I mean, that's their sort of diet. I don't want to be rude, but he's probably got a pretty shit job. I think he can easily quit that job and get a better job where he can afford to go to better chicken outlets. No offence, Dixie Chicken, but I mean...
0: Also, I think... You didn't, it's the middle of the day. Right, I would go to Dixie Chicken if it was 3 o'clock in the morning and there's nowhere else to eat.
1: Yeah.
0: I'd go, the Dixie Chicken there, it's right there. I'll go there. But if it's the middle of the day, you could just go to KFC or another outlet.
1: Or you could just find something better on the floor.
0: Yes. Yeah. Yeah. I mean, we've got a great goat dick recipe. Cook yourself a GD.
1: And I bet if you went in... That's
0: what we call it for short now.
1: Here's my question to you. Would it be weird going to the butchers and say, oh, I guess that's where you've got to get from. Could you hold something? To ask them just for goat, I'm doing this goat dick thing.
0: Yeah.
1: What would they do? If you went, I know that sounds weird. I'll be the butcher, you be...
0: Okay. Hi there. sorry, it's a bit of a weird request.
1: What are you putting on that voice for, mate?
0: sorry, I'm just nervous.
1: Oh, okay. What do you want? What made you want?
0: Basically, do you have goat? Any sort of bits of goat?
1: Lamb?
0: No, goat.
1: Well, we've got some lamb in. I've got a bit of goat, but we don't want to sell that because it's not. It's a bit tougher meat.
0: What part of the goat have you got?
1: We've got a whole goat back there. Someone's got... someone sent it back, so we're going to ship it back.
0: Basically, I mean, this is a strange request, but I just really... I've given this recipe for goat dick. Goat dick.
1: Sorry, mate?
0: Goat dick. Penis. Goat peanut. Goat cock. I don't know how it's better. Schlong. Goat schlong. Goat schlong.
1: Is this just to eat?
0: Yes. Yeah. I mean, bit by bit, I wouldn't put it all in.
1: Listen, I've got all the meat you can have. Nice select cuts of meat. And you want the goat dick?
0: Very specific. I've been told it's a really nice delicacy. Dick.
1: Who told you this?
0: Goat dick.
1: Who told you this?
0: This guy called Malk in Edmonton.
1: Oh, Malk. When he's not in Dixie Chicken, he's eating food out of bins. He's cutting the arse off dead pigeons and putting them into his mouth raw.
0: Like little bits of calamari.
1: He drops them. The way he eats them as well, he drops them gently into his mouth like they're delicacies. From at least 3 foot. So a lot of it doesn't hit his face. And if you see Malk, a lot of his face has got stuck to him. Different bits of pigeon up stuck to his face. You can barely see his face. Yeah, so it's gonna be £5 an ounce.
0: £5 an ounce. Okay. Oh, well, there you go. Thank you very much for that. I'll take a bit.
1: Thanks, bye.
0: There we go. Scene. I hope you've solved your problem, Malk.
1: I feel like I'm going to get beaten up now.
0: Yeah, you're just going to... Basically insulting every single one of our emails.
1: I'm really sorry,
0: and callers.
1: Malk. I'm sure you're a really nice guy and I would beat myself up as well. There we go.
0: No, it's fine. Happy. It's fine. There we go. There we go, Malk. I hope we've solved your problem. We'll have one more email and we'll go to a song. That is a long one, isn't it? That's a long one. Okay, I'm going to go through it. It's a long one, but we'll bloody do it. What's the situation you would like me to put me in?
1: Okay,
0: accent.
1: This person's accidentally stapled their hand to a bus, and the bus is about to leave. It's at the back of the bus.
0: Okay. Any particular place that they're from as well?
1: They're from just opposite Sainsbury's.
0: Okay, but this email's perfect because it starts off with help in.
1: use it.
0: All right, okay, and also bear in mind what's going to happen. He stapled his hand to it. and the but the bus is stationary.
1: Right, it's stationary now, but the exhaust's on and it's about to go.
0: And about halfway through the email, the bus will start to go.
1: The queue is rescinding in people are getting on, so he knows what's going to happen. And he was just trying to test out his stapler. He did. I thought, I'll test it on this bit of red thing. Oh shit, that's the bus. That's the backstory.
0: This is the backstory. Okay.
2: Help! My family are an utter nightmare. I come from a very working class family, which is, of course, is nothing to be ashamed of. I'm proud of that element of my roots, but there's no getting away from the fact that my family are really, really embarrassing. Don't get me wrong. They're good people, but I have no decorum whatsoever and are rather badly educated. And they just keep beating. Oh, no.
3: So there are... So there are more and more of them turning up every year. I have always felt like there was some kind of mix-up at my birth, and that somewhere there's a prim, conventional family having to put up with a yob who belches in company, who gets drunk and has fights. And to make matters worse, my new lovely girlfriend is wanting to meet them, and I don't want her to take one look at them and get break up with me. What do I do? Ben Casterbury.
0: There we go.
1: Wow.
0: How was that?
4: Epic.
0: Epic from Amanda, producer. What did you think of the performance?
1: I thought that was really great.
0: Thanks, mate. I mean, I think it's much harder when it's a really lengthy email.
1: It was good because you got the whole story in there. There was two stories. This is what all drama should be like.
0: Yeah.
1: You get the drama from the story and then the bus drama. Just do people stapling their hands to buses.
0: That is a series in itself. That's done, mate.
1: That'll be on BBC Three instead of in Practical Jokers.
0: That's from Ben and Glastonbury. What do you think? Basically, his family's like really annoying. He's got a really frustrating family.
1: It reminds me a bit of the Only Fools and Horses, where Rodney, if you all remember, I mean, only about 20 million people watched it. Rodney and started going out with Cassandra, and she was really posh. And he got one time, he got dropped out outside a mansion, pretending it was his house, and it started raining. He got caught in a storm, for all things.
0: It's an absolute classic. Yeah, it's probably behind my favourite episode is probably the one where Ronnie staples his hand to a bus, and then he has to run after it. And then that was what I used as inspiration for that email.
1: I think the inspiration for the email has solved the story again. I think Ben should staple his hand to a bus.
0: Yes.
1: And then he suddenly realised what his real problems were.
0: Yes. Puts it in context.
1: Yeah.
0: Yeah, that's absolutely true. Like, I think that's sort of a running theme with your answers to all of these emails. The first person, you told him to go to war.
1: Yeah.
0: And then with Ben, you're telling him to staple his hand to a bus.
1: Okay, what's your solution then?
0: My solution would be to just maybe not see a family.
1: What do you do? I mean, or you could just go to your house and just throw everything away so it looks really minimalist.
0: Yeah.
1: Throw it all away.
0: Yeah.
1: So take the carpets up, take all the items of... The more the minimalist is, the more it looks middle class.
0: Mm.
1: Less is more.
0: Yes, that's true. Take them to Dixie Chicken. Bring them down to earth a little bit. You know?
1: I can't think of a good solution to this one. It's quite difficult.
0: I think that's perfect. I think, you know what? Thing is, if you've got an annoying... I mean, my family are lovely. My family are really nice. But sometimes I feel like that's a disadvantage because I meet people who are just gritty in life, you know? They've just got stories, whereas my stories, and they're just like, oh, my mum was really horrible, and I'm just like, oh, and then I'm just like, oh, my mum was great, and I just can't, like, join in with conversations.
1: It's an excuse, isn't it, really?
0: Yeah.
1: You could say I can be an arsehole because my dad used to... put grit in my cereal. Therefore, it justifies me being rude to you.
0: Exactly.
1: Because you've got no reason. Your family were nice. So everything you do that's nasty is pure evil. It's pure malevolent evil. It's not, you can't blame it on your parents or anything.
0: I think that's perfect. I think it's a perfect example of us helping another caller.
1: So, yeah, so Ben should be grateful that his... I don't think it matters that they're working class. It just matters they're annoying. He can just play everything that goes wrong with his girlfriend, or say he wants to watch the football, or say he goes out late, really, one night, and comes back drunk, and he's got another person's blood on his face. he can just say, well, that's because my mum and dad messed me up.
0: Yeah, exactly. There we go. And there's a reason behind it. Another one solved, mate.
1: It's so easy, isn't it?
0: We're going to go to a song. This is Jane's Addiction, Been Caught Stealing. And have you ever been caught stealing, Marek?
1: Not yet.
0: Here we go.

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1: Welcome to the FUBAR Radio Agony Uncle Show with Joel Dommett and Marek Larwood. And we have now been joined in the beautiful studio by the elegant, magnificent, effervescent Tom Allen.
2: Oh, you.
1: How are you, sir?
2: Dreadful. No, I'm great, thank you. I've just got here, so I'm just aligning myself into the chair.
1: Please do. Sit on in, mate. Relax.
2: Yes, and but I'm very well, thank you. I've just got back from Singapore.
1: Yeah.
2: So I'm feeling quite...
1: Wow.
2: Yeah.
1: How did that go?
2: It went great. It went great, thank you.
1: Yeah.
2: I managed to miss my flight home.
1: Oh, why? What were you doing?
2: Well, I overslept.
1: No.
3: What happens when you... I've never missed a flight.
2: Well, it's always been my nightmare. And so what happened in this instance was the concierge from the hotel comes up to your room and shakes you awake and then bundles your things into your bag and carts you off. I think at the instruction of the people who paid for the room, i.e. the festival, to get me the hell out of there. And then I was bundled into a taxi, didn't really know what I was doing.
1: Did at any point feel like you were actually just being kidnapped by a man in Singapore?
2: Well, that, of course, has been a fantasy of mine for some time. and I couldn't work out which terminal I had to go to. I tried to look it up online on my phone. Of course, I switched on data roaming. It cost £35 to do that.
1: Oh, wow.
2: And I still didn't find out. I got to the wrong terminal, missed check-in. Cried. Went to a Japanese cafe for some breakfast. They brought over some toast and some jam and then some cold poached eggs.
1: Nice.
2: So I cried a bit more. And then I spoke to the people at Qantas who were booking the flight for Emirates. I was getting very upset, and they took 45 minutes to work out, and then they told me that it would cost £150 to reschedule my flight. And I was fine with that.
3: That is incredibly cheap.
2: Yeah, exactly.
3: In my head, it's £1,000 and they take one of your kidneys.
2: That's exactly what I thought it was going to be. I thought it was going to be like anything between £1,000 and £3,000.
1: Marek's been burned by flights before.
3: I've almost missed it, and that fear
2: is dreadful. Yeah.
3: Did when you thought you realised you'd missed it? Did you get a moment of calm?
2: Do you know what? Actually, I did. Yeah, that you just go, you know what? This is just what the world wants for me, and I'm going to go with it. I didn't feel after the initial crying, I was fine. And I sort of thought, well, it's going to be okay. I'm not going to. Like, if it costs £3,000, it costs £3,000. I mean, it's a dreadful... that's a huge amount of money, but you just have to go, well...
3: But if it's only £150, yeah. I mean, that's not... In my head, it's never been that cheap. Was it just because they're nice? If
2: it, I think it might... Yeah, I would say as well to your listeners, don't assume that that's always the case.
1: Yeah. I mean, also, £150 could be... I mean, you know, £150 might not be a lot to all of us, but some of our listeners go to Dixie Chicken, so... Oh.
2: Joel, come on. Everybody who listens to this is really rich. I've spoken to both people, and they are very wealthy.
1: Very wealthy.
2: Very wealthy. They live in Islington. They are fine. They miss flights all the time. In fact, they sometimes book them just for the hell of it.
1: Just, you know, and they don't even turn up.
2: Yeah. When you've got a seat next to you on an airplane, the chances are they've probably bought it.
1: Yeah, absolutely. How are you in life, though, Tom Allen?
2: Oh, I'm great, thanks,
1: yeah,
2: Joel. Yeah, really well.
1: Wonderfully well. Have you got any dilemmas you'd like me and Marek to solve? Because you know what? We are bloody brilliant at it.
2: Oh.
3: We've got 7 out of 7 so far.
1: Yeah, we've got... If it was a game, which it isn't, because we're dealing with people's lives.
2: Sure.
1: You know,
2: sure,
1: we have won. Sure. We've won that game. We've completed
2: sure.
1: it.
2: What's an example of a dilemma you've had?
3: Well, there's a guy who hates his family, and another another guy... A guy couldn't be bothered to cut his lawn, so he recommended getting goats.
1: Goats that have been a big part of the solutions.
2: That's a great solution.
1: Yeah.
2: I would say my feeling is, what am I worried about?
3: You've had your big problem anyway with the missing the flight.
1: Yeah, I
2: wish I'd known about you on Sunday morning in Singapore.
1: You could have called us.
3: What advice would you give to someone who's missed their flight? We can just turn it round. You can be an agony uncle as well.
2: That's
3: come
2: a great
3: on in.
2: Idea. Hi, everyone.
3: Oh, welcome.
1: Tom Allen.
2: I think that I would suggest if you've missed your flight, you take a deep breath and then you smile. You do one of two things. You either be very polite and just smile a lot at the people there who are either on the ticket sales desk or on the check-in desk, and just be very human to them, because I think that is what human beings do. Or the other thing I would do is just wail inconsolably on the floor.
1: Crying does make things better.
2: It does, and it makes you feel better afterwards.
1: Can anyone here cry on cue?
2: No, I'm very good in cues.
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1: Every time anyone does a joke, we're going to pop that on. Feels great, right?
2: It does.
1: Feels great because it punctuates it.
2: I need that in my life.
1: When I was a kid, I thought crying was the key to just life. Just being able to fake cry, you can get away. Basically, what happens, I was working in the orange shop one day, and...
2: Do you mean the tanning shop?
1: The... no, it was just...
2: Do it again.
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2: Yeah, it was, wasn't it?
1: The, So basically, I was working in the orange shop with the, Do you want to...
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1: Okay, right, ready. 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
3: Don't they sell other fruit at the grocers?
1: Oh, I was going to do that one next.
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1: So I was working in the orange shop, and...
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1: I love it. That's all it takes. That's all it takes in comedians. Someone just has to say arsehole and everyone just breaks inconsolably into laughter.
2: Oh,
1: just,
2: it's like Radio so 4 here, isn't it?
1: Oh, it's beautiful. It's like Radio Arsehole. There we go.
0: Giving radio with a finger.
1: So anyway, we were... I was working in the orange shop. Okay. And... I was very young, very young. I was probably sort of 16.
2: Yeah.
1: And...
2: Why did you say it like that?
3: I just tried to change the whole context of it by saying, just going, yeah, you can change the whole context. Just going, yeah, yeah. Any sentence ruins a sentence.
1: Because now, this is a really sweet story. Now you're going to imagine Marek stood on the peripheries of the story, just like sort of maybe touching his knees and sort of like rubbing his thighs.
2: Shouting from the side.
3: I see.
1: That's what it's become now, Marek.
3: Tell the bloody story.
1: So anyway, I was I hadn't cried for a long time since I was probably a very young lad.
3: Yeah.
1: And when I was
3: that was Tom Allen. Right?
1: Yeah, Tom Allen. It's a very different scenario when you do it, because it sort of it makes me think of you maybe trying to fit in on a stag do.
2: I don't know how that would feel. I've never tried.
1: So anyway, right, I was at the orange shop.
2: Did you just read me, by the way? You just cussed me, didn't you?
1: I didn't. But I just feel like
2: that was a read.
1: I feel like
3: he does this. It's because he's one of those smile insulters. But he's been quite rude to me. He's always smiling. So you think your head thinks, oh, I can trust Joel Dominic. Yeah. What comes out? And his voice is quite gentle.
1: Yeah.
3: But peel back those layers of that orange in the segment. It's a pure, vile filth concentrated into black cubes of hate.
2: Well, in doing it, I suddenly realised like I did feel like I was part of the stag party.
1: Yeah, so. There we go. We all feel involved. We should all go on a stag do together. Imagine
2: I love that.
3: I've got one this Saturday.
1: Really?
2: What?
1: Who's?
3: It's a guy called Laurie Lewin's stag do.
2: Oh, and that's going to be out of control.
3: And it's everyone's meeting at 12 o'clock to start at the
1: drinking,
3: daytime.
1: Yeah.
3: I can't do that. I only like drinking from 8 o'clock in the evening. But first of all, I want to hear...
1: I was going to say in the morning.
3: The orange story.
1: That's
3: first.
1: Too late. It's too late.
2: No, so you hadn't cried since you were a child.
1: So this guy came into the orange shop and he was like, talked to me about the contract that he was on. And I said, oh, maybe I should...
2: Talk about scurvy.
1: Yeah.
2: bit late.
3: Boom, boom.
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1: So he was talking to me about the contract he was on, and I changed him to a different contract because it's actually a better one. And then he just started shouting at me because he didn't want to be changed into a different contract. Just shouting at me, really properly shouting at me. And I just started crying in the middle of the orange shop as a 17-year-old.
2: Oh.
3: And, what did you do at 16?
1: You know, 16 or 17.
2: That's how long it took.
1: Yeah, that's how, really he was in there for a really long time.
3: It was your
1: time.
3: Birthday as well.
1: Yeah. It started to be so much. I was so sad and I was really crying. I went to my manager. I was like, this guy did it. And then, but then I got away with it and he was really like, oh, I'm really sorry. And I was like, okay. But and he just stopped him from being mean. And so after that, I thought, oh, this is the key to life. If you can learn how to cry on cue, you can absolutely get away with so much. Like any argument. Anything. Like, if I was to cry now, you'd feel really bad about stuff and you'd let me do it, whatever I wanted.
3: Well, Oscar Pistorius is crying quite a lot in his trial.
1: Yeah.
2: Is he? I haven't seen much of that trial. I feel like that trial's fallen down the news. He must be furious.
1: And do you know what? He's crying a lot. And you know what? Makes me feel like he's actually an all right guy.
2: I feel like we're all quite...
3: That's the most shocking thing I've heard. It. We talked about quite a few things in this radio show. That is the darkest thing I've ever
1: heard. Okay. Seems all right. You know, he's crying.
3: A lot of saying he's guilty.
1: Like, basically,
3: you don't know yet.
1: What I'm saying is that he's... What happened, right? I then started Googling how to cry.
2: Oh, what is it? Leave your eyes open so the wind gets in.
1: Wind goes in them. That's a really good way of doing it. Like staring, breathing heavily is another great one, right? Shall I try and... Right, okay. You guys say a nice story, Marek, and I'll try and cry at the same time, right? We'll try and do it, see whether it happens.
2: Okay.
1: This is great radio.
2: This is great radio.
3: A nice story.
1: Basically, what I need to do, right?
2: Story. Don't tell us a story about when you're on crystal meth.
3: So, we can talk about Singapore while you're there. Did you go and you can start crying?
1: Okay, so you tell a nice story, Tom, about Singapore. And then at the same time, Marek, you need to be the cry adjudicator. So you need to look at me and tell the listeners, update them on where the crying situation is going with my head. Because I can't talk while I'm trying to cry.
2: By the way, can I just inform the listeners that the last time I was working with your producer here, Amanda, I was on the panel with a lady from UKIP.
1: Oh, yes.
2: And
4: this
2: was very
4: she lovely?
2: She was so dreadful.
1: Is this the story you want me to cry over? Because I can cry over this.
3: Yeah, tell this story.
1: This is perfect. Okay, right, ready. You need to watch the crying, okay? Ready?
3: Why was she so dreadful?
1: Oh, do you want to tell a sad story? And it might make it easier for me to cry.
2: Okay, I'm trying to think of sad stories now.
1: I'm going to cry now. Right,
2: okay,
1: ready?
2: I went to Singapore last week.
3: Oh, no.
2: And when I was... Oh, yeah. And I went there and I was really lonely. And these three gay guys...
1: Marek Bluck!
2: These three gay guys came up to me after my show and offered to take me out. And I thought they wanted to be my friend. And then they took me to a gay bar. And then... got there, they ignored me and talked to my friends, and I didn't talk to their friends, and I didn't know anybody there, and so I was just stood in the corner and I couldn't talk to anybody because I was in Singapore, and it turns out it's illegal to be gay there, so I thought I shouldn't even be there and I might get arrested, and all the drinks were really expensive, so I couldn't even afford to buy another drink.
3: Tom's eyes getting wet, but Joel's are wetter.
2: And I didn't know what to do with myself, and I didn't know if they were coming back, and I was really tired, and I didn't know anybody else, so I just thought, well, this is better than just sitting in my hotel room on my own. And then this child walked in with no legs.
3: It walked in with no legs.
2: I don't know. It wasn't that bad.
1: And then, I feel like the tears are coming, Marek.
2: Okay. And then this old woman came in and said, "Have you seen my husband? We've been married for 50 years, and I've never had an evening away from him." And then she saw him in the corner, and he was kissing one of the blokes, and she was so upset.
3: Oh my god!
2: Yeah,
3: that's great. And Joel's think of the wife.
2: She started crying in the middle of the bar because she was so humiliated because she realised she didn't know her husband at all after all that time. 40 years of her life wasted. He didn't love her after all.
1: The tears have gone now.
3: That was a really obscure...
2: Oh, that was obscure. It was pretty good for just making
3: really
2: up on the
3: story.
2: Sky, mate.
3: It was a really good story. I thought it was a good story. I loved a bit about the kid with no legs walking in. And Joel was like someone... cross between someone running a marathon and shitting themselves.
2: Often those two things happen at the same time.
3: Yeah, looking cross-eyed at the wall. It was quite disturbing. I've got a good marathon story.
1: Go for it.
3: He said he just ran the London Marathon.
2: Oh, I love that marathon.
3: And he was... It's one of the best ones. It's one of the longest. And he said it was really funny. There's a tunnel where you go under... not Blackwall Tunnel. There's a tunnel you go under.
2: Sure. There's a tunnel we've all gone under.
3: Yeah. Mm. And because that's the only bit that's not on the cameras, and no cameras there.
2: Oh, what happens?
3: Everyone starts getting their dicks out and shitting and pissed. It's actually shit. It's like a sort of fest of everyone doing these awful things.
2: It's like a club I went to in Vauxhall.
3: Yeah,
2: once.
3: Much like that. Much like that, but without the music. And the funny thing is, when you come out of the tunnel, because everyone thinks that's the toilet opportunity, there's a full toilet facility within like 50 yards of it. So all these people realise they've done these horrific things in this tunnel and expose themselves to each other and become really animalistic, only to be 50 yards away from an actual toilet.
2: Brilliant. What's most disturbing about that is the people in like animal costumes doing that as well.
1: Yeah, yeah.
2: Dressed up as houses and things.
1: There's nothing worse than seeing a man dressed as a pasty doing a shit in a tunnel.
2: No amount of charity would make that okay.
3: That will put Lloyd Griffiths off his food to his diet.
1: That's again another perfect one. Just if you eat too much of a food, get someone, maybe a friend, to dress up as that food and defecate on your lawn. You will never eat that food again.

0: Oh, crikey. I just suddenly got really stressful. So many buttons. So many buttons, guys. Welcome back to Foo Bar Radio with the Agony Uncles, with Joel Dommett and Marek Larwood. And we're now joined in the studio by the beautiful Mr. Tom Allen. Hello, Tom Allen.
1: Hi.
0: Hello. We're going to be speaking to my mum in this section.
1: I'm so nervous.
0: Yeah, you've spoken to my mum before. And
1: I've done more than speak to your mum.
0: You kissed her on BBC Three.
2: Did you?
1: Yeah, full-on kiss.
0: Full-on.
2: For the show?
1: Partly for the show, but partly for...
2: sexual gratification.
1: Yeah. Okay. Is she listening now or not?
0: We'll introduce her. We'll introduce her. Hello, Mother.
3: Hello.
0: Hello. Hello, Penny Dommett. How are you?
3: I'm very well, thank you.
0: So,
3: can I just say, what a beautiful voice your guest has got.
0: Tom Allen?
3: Yes.
0: Oh,
3: just doesn't he speak beautifully?
2: Oh, what a nice thing to say.
1: just Tom Allen.
2: Yep, just Tom Allen. Just
3: sorry, Marek, it's not you.
1: Well, it is, isn't it?
0: we've all got very different voices. I quite like it. I feel like I'm just kind of maybe just got a normal voice. Not in a bad way, but Tom's got he's got a sort of a...
2: Hello. Say it. What is it?
0: How are you?
2: I have got quite
0: beautiful.
2: A voice.
0: Well, it's like your voice, Tom, is like high and low all at the same time.
2: Oh my, that sounds awful.
1: Melodious.
0: It's
1: melodious.
0: And then Marek's is just like, this is a problem.
1: That's not how it sounds.
0: It's exactly how it sounds, Marek.
2: How does Joel sound? Do an impression.
0: How do I sound, Marek?
1: I think I do just do Joel Camp. Says Joel's going to come out like. You. That comes out more like...
2: That doesn't sound like me.
1: I don't even know who this is. My name's Joel. I'm Joel Dommett, and I love everyone. That's terrible. Yeah.
0: Hello, I'm Marek Lambert. There you go, that's my
2: Joel's
0: Marek.
2: A bit more West Country, though. He's got more of a Bristolian.
0: I've got a Bristolian twang.
1: Have you?
0: It's a bit of a slight one.
1: I can't tell twangs anymore. I've been de-twanged.
2: I don't want to hear about that.
0: How are you, Mother?
3: I'm very well, thank you.
0: What have you been up to today?
3: I've been having a bit of a tidy out.
0: Oh, nice.
3: My filing system.
0: What have you found?
3: Well, it's strange you should say that. About... am I allowed to share a little bit
0: Please
3: about...
0: Please do. This is what Foobar Radio is all about.
3: About Joel.
2: Oh, my.
3: Only because I've been having a clear out of the files, and I have found some of your school reports from when you first went to school.
2: Oh.
0: Well, this is great, Mother.
3: It's so sweet.
0: It
3: does actually show, you know, you can see how you've progressed in life. Would you like me to read a little bit?
0: Please do read, Mother. First of all, before you read them out, when you have a child, is it disappointing when they're not that great? Do you know what I mean?
3: As a parent, one of the things you're supposed to do is find something... anything that is great about your child.
0: I mean,
3: so that could be being able to stand up, or it could be being able to string a few words together.
0: And I've taken those both of those talents, and I'm doing them right now on Foobar Radio.
3: I think this will actually show. I mean, this is dated from Tortworth Primary School. This is dated July 1991, so you would have been six.
0: Yeah. Yeah, Marek was 35.
3: And this is an exact quotation, and I can actually put a photograph of this on Twitter so that you can see that I am not telling any lies at all.
0: At Plans and Plants, if anyone wants to follow my mother.
3: It says, Joel is a good reader. He reads confidently and with expression. He loves writing stories and expresses himself freely and imaginatively. Oh.

0: Now hold that little thing in your head, that little phrase in your head, because nice. Alongside that, I found a one of your very first stories, 1991, Joel Dommett, aged 6 years and 5 months.
1: One of my first anecdotes.
2: Does it involve the orange
0: now,
2: shop?
0: It's called... This is, bear in mind, you've heard that he expresses himself freely and imaginatively. It's Christmas Day, it's called.
3: Oh,
0: and Day is spelled D-T-A-Y.
1: Yeah.
0: He still can't spell now. Once upon a time, there was a person called Father Christmas, but nobody knew his name. So one day, Father Christmas was going along on his sleigh when somebody said, "How are you?" "I am Father Christmas." And Father Christmas dropped one of his presents, and the person picked it up for him, and Father Christmas said thank you, and they lived happily ever after.
1: There you go.
2: Oh, that's
1: lovely.
0: Now, that's
2: story.
0: Creative and imaginative, don't you think?
1: I think it's lovely. It's got beginning, it's got the middle, it's got an end.
2: So when you say they lived happily ever after, what? So they picked up the present for Father Christmas. This person, don't know if it's a man or a woman, doesn't matter.
1: No.
2: But then they lived happily ever after on the basis of
0: that.
1: Yeah.
0: And he obviously
2: I think
0: still believed
2: easy,
0: in Father Christmas at that time.
2: So, yes, absolutely.
0: He still does
1: yes.
0: now, probably.
2: Probably,
1: yeah.
2: probably. And what a beautiful idea that he, no one knew who he was.
1: Mm.
2: And this
0: yeah.
2: one act of
0: yeah.
2: kindness.
0: How sad that nobody knew who he was.
4: I think Father Christmas
0: yeah, exactly.
4: comes across very egotistical. So the person says, the person in the story says, "How are you?" And he says, obviously it depends on your intonation, "I'm Father Christmas." It's like, "Well, I'm Father Christmas. I need to answer your questions."
1: Yeah.
4: I run this.
1: It's basically like, don't you know who I am?
4: Yeah.
1: Who else is going to come in? Who else is going to ride in with like 15 reindeer that come from the sky?
4: I bet he says that to everything. He goes, "What are you doing today?" "I'm Father Christmas, mate."
0: Yeah.
1: All these stag dudes pretend to be me.
0: The final general comment in Joel's report says, "Joel, it has been a pleasure to have you and your sense of humour in the class."
1: Wow.
0: Well, but try not to let others disturb you and spend less time talking.
1: Okay. Damning. If only reviewers these days were that kind.
2: Now, it's to encourage that you spend time talking. To
0: that was
2: in the
0: your very first review, obviously.
1: That's lovely, Mum. That's so nice. What advice would you give to any gardeners out there? For our listeners, my mother is a landscape gardener. So, in this time of year, what happens at this time of year with general plants? What should you be doing as a gardener?
0: What should you be doing? Well, hopefully you will have had a little bit of sunshine and the weather will have been a bit better.
1: Mm-hmm.
0: So you can be out in the garden and you can be doing some weeding.
1: Yeah.
0: Because that is very important to not have any competition from the weeds.
1: Okay. Is there...
0: Really just keep on top of the weeding and you can be planting stuff now. There's loads of things you can plant if you want a bit of colour in the garden or if you want to, for example, have some nice herbs on your barbecue. You need to be planting things like rosemary or sage or a bit of mint to go in your mojito.
2: Penny, I have a question, and I know earlier we said this isn't Radio 4, but can you tell me when is a good time to plant sweet pea?
0: Sweet peas. Well, I, funnily enough, yesterday. My sweet peas in the garden.
2: So yesterday was the day to do it.
1: Yeah, so you've missed it, Tom.
0: Are you talking about planting... You're not talking about seeds, I assume.
2: Well, I was going to, but maybe...
0: Well, the trouble is you should have been planting seeds in the greenhouse a little while ago.
2: Okay.
0: You can either do it in the autumn, or you could have done it about a month ago.
2: Okay.
0: Because if you just put sweet pea seeds in the garden now, they quite often get eaten by mice. So the best option, if you want to grow sweet peas, you can buy sweet pea little tiny plants.
2: Okay,
0: they're normally about 4 inches, 5 inches high now in the garden centres, and you can plant them out shortly.
1: Yeah,
2: perfect.
0: I only say shortly because the weather forecast
2: Yesterday was the day.
1: Or just buy them when they're fully grown vegetables from Sainsbury's. Just eat them because
0: vegetables.
1: We're not cavemen.
0: We're talking
4: flowers.
0: Sweet peas, which are lovely flowers. You
2: they're
0: don't
2: flowers,
0: buy them
2: actually,
0: then.
2: Joel, so maybe if you'd paid attention at school and not talked to other people in the class, you might have known about things like that.
1: Still buy flowers from Sainsbury's. They actually last quite long in Sainsbury's.
2: 7 days minimum.
1: Yeah, really like them. Actually really like them. Bought flowers from like a sort of really posh village flower shop the other day. Lasted like a day. Terrible. Get them from Sainsbury's.
0: Well, Yeah, it is a bit worrying because these supermarket flowers do last a long time.
1: They do, don't they? They do. They last
0: but
1: really well.
0: If, like Tom, you plant some for yourself, then you've got them for a good couple of months flowering in your garden.
1: Yeah.
0: And you can pick them and bring them indoors. They're fantastic.
2: Oh, yes, that's true. With a lot of those flowers, when you pick them and bring them indoors, they grow more.
1: Yeah.
2: The gift that keeps on giving.
0: Exactly.
2: What is the demographic of this show's audience, by the way?
1: It's my mother. She is the listener. Oh, so she is the demographic, a sort of 51-year-old. Are you 51, mother?
4: You can't say things like that on air.
1: 52? 51? 52?
0: You can't say that.
1: Right, it's okay, Mum. I think you look great for your age. I think you look great for your age.
4: I think you look beautiful. And I've got a question for you.
2: Don't answer this one, Penny.
4: No, it is a sensible gardening question. What is the longest...
1: Don't say anything about goat-sick dicks, my mother. Okay?
0: No, I won't.
1: Just promise me.
4: What is the longest lasting flower? So I want to buy... how long do they live for?
0: A plastic one.
4: Not a plastic one. I want one that lives forever.
0: Well, if you're not looking for flowers as such,
4: well, I just said flower.
0: Well, okay. If you're looking for flowers, what? Now that's a good question. Lot of the cactus. Not that you'd be likely to have cactus. Cactus have
2: spiky
0: flowers that go on a long, long time.
1: I think Marek's head looks like a cactus. I think as a person...
0: Orchids?
1: I think Marek looks...
2: Orchids
1: is a great one.
2: Yeah. Orchids are lovely.
1: Yeah.
0: Orchids go on a long time.
1: They really? Oh, that's a nice one.
0: And you can have them... Obviously, you need to keep them indoors, but they are a really good gift.
2: Not in Singapore, though.
0: Because they do flower for a long time.
4: I've seen some wild orchids on the Isle of Wight. I've got another question as well.
2: Cactus
4: can grow anywhere, right?
0: Can you say
4: cactuses
0: that again?
4: Cactuses or cacti can grow anywhere.
0: Yes. Not really.
4: What do they need? Just a bit of moisture and a bit
0: No, well, they don't like moisture. That's the point. They grow in the desert. Mm. Think of desert places.
4: Oh, okay.
0: Arid, free drain.
4: No, but need a tiny bit. I was going to see if I can grow one on my flesh, if I could grow cactus in my armpit, if I could grow...
2: No. Too sweaty.
0: Better would be one of these... Have you seen these very peculiar... I hesitate to call them. They're a plant that grow on dry surfaces. They look a little bit like...
4: mould.
0: A cactus, but they're actually grown on... You quite often see them in garden centres growing on a piece of wood. They're like air plants,
2: nice.
0: They're called.
2: Those are nice.
1: Oh, that sounds great.
0: You could probably grow one of those upon your person.
4: So if I got wood, I could grow... if I got some wood, I could grow a plant on it.
2: Yeah,
0: these air plants do grow. But you would be surprised at the plants that anybody can grow on a windowsill. On a front doorstep or on a back doorstep.
1: That's so nice.
4: It makes places look nice, doesn't it? I think if everyone grew 3 or 4 plants, and everywhere would look a lot nicer.
2: I actually think that's true. I think that would be true.
0: And it's really not difficult. If you've got the tiniest entrance to your house, you could have a couple of pots and grow some nice herbs or some nice bright flowers or some daisies or anything.
2: Oh, I love that.
1: Well, thanks very much, Mum, for your beautiful advice.
0: That's okay.
1: It's always a pleasure to speak to you, and I'll speak to you probably shortly after I finish the radio show.
0: That would be lovely, and it's nice to catch up with Marek again.
4: It's nice to speak to you, and you sound just as beautiful as you look, which is very beautiful.
0: I like this. I like getting compliments.
1: Yeah, it's nice. I think it's okay. I think you should own the fact that you're 52. How old are you, Mum?
4: You can't do this.
1: I think it's okay.
4: You want to get told off for this? You think it's okay?
0: Yes, Marek, teach him some manners.
1: I think it's fine. Just know how old you are. It's lovely.
4: You have to ask permission before you reveal someone's age for a lady as well. It's etiquette, isn't it?
1: Yeah, but it's different when it's your mum.
4: No, it's not. It's even more rude when it's your mum.
1: Why?
4: Because that's everyone's basic life skills, Joel.
0: But Mara could be horrified to know how old I am.
2: No, he wouldn't.
0: Considering he had to kiss me.
1: Well, I think it's great, Mum. I think, you know, I think you look great for it. You look great for it. Because I look basically older than you do. So I don't know what's happening in my life.
2: Well, you've got a beard.
1: I look hideous. Yeah.
0: I will. Anyway, it's lovely to catch up with the boys.
1: A happy Easter, Mother.
2: Nice to chat to you, Penny. Thank you for your advice.
0: Yeah.
1: Thanks for your advice, Mum.
0: I'll speak to you soon.
1: See you later.
2: Happy May Day.
0: Bye, baby boy. Bye.

0: That was MIA with Paper Planes. Welcome back to the FUBAR radio show with Marek Larwood and Joel Domit. We are your agony uncles for about another 19 minutes. We're joined in the studio by Tom Allen.
1: Oh, God.
0: The beautiful tones of Tom Allen. Wow. I like it. I like
1: it. Thank you. Thank you very much.
0: Thanks very much for coming on the show, man.
1: Oh, is that it? Am I going now?
0: Yeah, go. Now, go. Oh. No, stay with us. Stay with us for another 19 mins.
1: Oh, you don't mind?
0: Yeah, please do, mate.
1: Okay, I'd like that.
0: Nothing else to do. We've got loads of bad tweet suggestions for Marek Larwood.
2: Can you explain what's happening?
0: Basically,
2: now,
0: what's going to happen is you have to tweet something. We're going to see if you can lose any followers. Right, so
3: that's a good idea.
0: It's great, isn't it? Right, so here we go. Right, we've got some. Right, this is from Big John. Says, I have often wondered if it would be boring working with in the International Space Station.
2: Okay, give me some options. I want it
0: that
2: really.
0: One?
2: That's quite interesting.
0: Yeah, there you go. Right,
1: and quite in keeping with your sort of meta sense of humour.
2: Yeah, you'd think that that's something I could write.
0: I mean, yeah, technically.
2: I want the coldest, most boring thing ever. Give me some options, come on.
0: Just seen a guy with the same jacket as me.
2: That's a good one.
1: That's a good one.
0: That's from Kinesh.
1: That's a good one.
0: I've got another one. This is from Joe in Essex. This is, I hate it when a shoelace comes undone in the street.
2: That's quite good, but it's almost too interesting.
0: Yeah.
1: Why do you hate it so much?
0: This is from Sally. Says, just paid £1.30 for a loaf of bread! Same brand, cost 20p in 1982.
2: That's too interesting.
0: Sadly, interesting.
2: I think that's interesting.
0: Me too.
1: It's hard to be boring. I mean, I can tell you.
2: It's a skill, isn't it?
1: It's a skill. I don't. It doesn't.
2: There's a gap in the market, and
1: it takes a lot of work to be this dull.
2: I think everything is so dull that our dullometers have been ruined. We can't tell anymore.
1: Yeah, mine was... I threw mine out years ago.
2: And it goes full circle, doesn't it? What's dull today? Tomorrow's top-selling papers. That would have been a good tweet.
0: That's a great tweet, mate.
1: That would have been great.
0: So, here's another one. This is quite a good one. My inane, trivial tweets expose the bone-chilling emptiness of my existence. It's from Audrey.
2: Too articulate.
1: I've got a suggestion. Put something like, come to my Edinburgh preview tonight.
2: That is the most boring.
0: That is the most boring. And then don't mention where it is.
2: I'm going to just do one word. How about one word?
1: Edinburgh.
0: Well, oh, God.
1: Preview.
2: Just carpet. What's the most boring thing you can think of?
0: This is from Jess in Brighton. Says, I have just blanched purple sprouting broccoli and asparagus ready to barbecue with gusto. Hashtag veggie barbecue win.
1: Blanched is too much of a fabulous word.
2: I think the jacket one, I'm going to start typing that in. Just seen a guy wearing the same jacket.
1: What about wind cheater?
2: That's too,
1: interesting. Too interesting a word.
0: Wind cheater.
2: Do you want the stats beforehand, the before and after?
0: Yeah, so how many followers have you got now, Matt?
2: I'm going to tweet it right now. Just seen a guy wearing the same jacket as me. Tweet. I've got 22,088 followers. Who'd have thought?
0: Okay, so...
2: It's gone. It's been tweeted.
0: I mean, what we should do... I mean, a boring tweet is very funny, but this... I mean, usually listeners are like, oh, I don't want to do a boring tweet just in case I lose followers. Marek loves losing followers. So what we should tweet is something really offensive.
2: Get me to do one for you, because you're so scared of losing followers. I regularly tweet about what we talked before, dog dicks and really offensive stuff. I should be giving you the tweet here.
0: Why don't you tweet, Marek, something like, you're all a bunch of goat dicks.
2: No, because people expect that from me, and they go, yeah, oh, great, that's him doing
0: I don't want you to tweet from my account.
2: This is the real thing. You're scared of losing. Why do you need followers? You even got a blue tick. Did you purposely ask for that blue tick?
0: No. Someone just gave it to me.
2: Oh, right.
1: Have you got a blue tick, Mary?
2: No, you have to go in. I asked someone how they got it, who didn't lie, like Joel. You've got to properly verify and send your passport into them and have send in a blood sample and a stool sample in your business.
0: Yeah, I think you're asking the wrong people, Marek.
1: Did you do all of that, then?
0: That's what you had to do for a bank loan.
2: I have to do that if I want to make a transaction in my local newsagent.
0: Right, what we'll do is we'll play a song and we'll come back and we'll see whether America's lost any followers. Is that all right?
2: The excitement is palpable. Is that the right word? Who knows?
0: Absolutely. We're going to go with... what would you like? Would you like The Cure, CSS or The Clash?
1: Something nice.
0: Something nice.
2: Go The Cure.
0: The Cure. Is that nice? Okay, let's go with The Cure.

0: This is the last 12 minutes of our show, The Agony Uncles, with Joel Dommett and Marek Larwood. We're joined in the studio by the beautiful Mr. Tom Allen.
1: Oh, I'm still here. I'm sorry.
0: Still here. Hanging on. Hanging on.
1: Lovely time.
0: Doing very well. Marek, have you lost any followers with that tweet?
2: No, I was just forced to tweet. Just seen a guy wearing the same jacket as me. The responses are, I've actually gained one follower.
0: Oh, my God. This always happens. Every time, this always happens.
1: Nightmare.
2: And here are some of the replies. Someone's written, Ryan Fairley's written, have you been sectioned again?
0: There we go. Not like a typecast or anything, Barry.
2: Sean Cleaver's written, was it in the mirror shop?
0: Great one. It's a great one.
2: Someone's written...
0: See what people are doing? They're adding punchlines to a tweet without a punchline.
2: That shiny glass thing is a mirror. And Claire Hayward's written, was in one of those white ones with the buckles that fasten at the back.
0: See, everyone thinks you're mental, don't they?
2: So basically, it's saying you're stupid and you're mental.
0: You're stupid, you're mental, and you don't know what a mirror is. That's essentially...
2: Have you thought, Tom, I thought of just changing... Because your voice is very sophisticated and nice.
1: Oh,
2: Tom Elaine would be a good sign.
1: Oh, I might do that. How would I... Would I just put a thing over the E? Just is that like a?
2: I don't know what they do. The umlauts and the accents.
1: I think the accent going up from left to right.
0: Tom Allen.
2: What Tom Allen.
0: If you say it like fast, it's nice. Tom Allen.
2: No. No.
0: Tom Allen.
2: No. It's soft. It's Tom Elaine.
0: Tom Allen.
1: Tom Elaine. Tom Elaine. Oui.
0: Marek.
1: Yeah, I'll go with that.
0: La Wood.
2: You can make up Marek. Your own.
1: Marek.
2: You can make up your own symbol above the E and say that's what makes that sound.
1: That's yeah.
0: I think Marek. I don't know whether how you feel about this. I think you should just add in an extra O, because lots of people have double O in their surnames or
1: that
0: names.
1: Is a really good
0: you know,
1: idea.
0: No one has three O's in
1: that
0: a row.
1: Really suit.
0: No
1: you.
0: One has that.
2: Marek Larwood.
0: Marek Larwood.
1: Larwood.
2: Did you know? Here's an interesting story that my ancestor comes from Norfolk, is where my family's from, and he from the 12th century. Geoffrey de la Woad, his name is.
0: Ah, oh, what a name.
2: De la Woad is a much better surname.
0: What a name. Well, we've got, speaking of brilliant names, we've got Rob, my dad, on the line.
2: Rob Dommett.
0: Rob Dommett. It's actually Rob Brown. He's a half dad.
2: Okay. Oh. Is that a new thing?
0: No. The other half is Marek. So we're going to speak to Rob Brown. Hello, Dad. How's
3: hello,
0: it going?
3: Joel.
0: How are you?
3: I'm fine. How are you today?
0: I'm all right. Is this your first time on a radio show?
3: First time live on air.
0: Live on air. Oh. How do you feel about it?
3: Well, one half shaky, one half good.
0: Well, that's good. That's good.
2: Sounds like you should go to a hospital.
0: Are you driving currently?
3: Which half should I take to the hospital?
2: if it's right half of your body, that means you might have you're going to have a heart attack, isn't it?
0: Yeah.
2: But if it's just the bottom half, that means you just go to the toilet.
0: Just go dancing with the bottom half is all shaky. Exactly. That's the best way. Are you driving currently? Are you driving?
3: I'm all over safely to the side of the road.
0: Ah, well, good work. Whereabouts are you?
3: That's what I should do because I'm on the phone.
0: If the listeners don't know, then my dad is a truck driver and has a trucking company. And basically, he's currently on the road, and we thought we'd get traffic news from where you are, Rob.
3: Well, I am in... Where am I? I'm by Exeter Racecourse.
0: Oh, lovely. Oh, that's lovely. Nice. And how is the traffic at Exeter Racecourse?
3: Well, it seems to be going fine.
0: There we go. That's the traffic report. That's the traffic report. That's all we need. We need to just know what the traffic report was like.
3: No problems. N38 is clear.
0: That's because most radio shows, what they do is they get gathered sort of information from different callers all over the UK. What I'd want to do is I just want to make sure that anyone who's going near Exeter Racecourse, they need to know it's absolutely fine to go there.
3: There's not very many horses today, but they can drive by it.
0: They can drive by it and they can see no horses. Even if you wanted to drive, if you wanted to drive a horse past it, that's also fine.
2: Hang on, drive a horse.
0: Yeah,
2: I'm a bit nervous about speaking to Mr. Brown after the incident with Joel's mum on.
3: You should be. I didn't want to bring it up live on air in case you were nervous.
2: I do feel now the bottom half of me is shaking.
3: Can I just say, Mark, the whole half of you should be shaking.
2: Is that a sort of not veiled threat?
3: Did I, Did they threaten you live on radio then?
2: That sounded like a bit like, yes. I mean, this could be documented in court. As a if something ever happened, I can go back to the archives and find this. It was definitely a threat.
3: Oh, okay. Well, I did. You did do a good job, though, I must say.
2: I don't want to be crude. Can you define what you mean by good job?
3: I'd rather not, because I know Penny's probably listening and she starts to get all emotional.
2: I just want to make it... It's awkward. It's good. It's awkward for us, but it's good radio, right?
4: It's my dad, Marek.
2: Okay, I'm sorry. I'm sorry. And I can assure you, it probably won't happen again.
3: I'd better check with Penny, make sure.
1: sounds quite inviting now.
0: Yeah. Come on down for a barbecue, Marek.
2: Your family all so friendly, all sound all happy the whole time.
0: Yeah, we're just lovely people. We're just lovely people.
3: We are such a happy family.
0: It's nice, isn't it? I went down at the weekend. We chopped some logs together, didn't we, Robert?
3: Yes, Joel. You are the gayest log chopper I've ever seen.
0: What? I thought I was doing a good job.
1: What did you wear?
0: I was wearing nothing.
3: Baggy trousers and an horrible T-shirt. Not even a check logging shirt.
1: Which is the correct attire, which I would have worn, Rob, if you'd asked me.
0: Absolutely. Yeah. Tom Allen's a good log chopper.
1: This sounds like a strange euphemism.
3: You better not come near me when I've got an axe.
0: Oh, yeah. See?
2: I don't want you chopping even more logs. By that I mean.
0: Unbelievable. Have you got anything on your trailer today, Robert?
3: I've got a road planer on the back of my trailer today.
0: You got a road planer?
3: Oh. 100 tonnes, so going very slow.
0: Crikey. 100 tonne road planer.
2: A road planer? I don't even know what that is. That's a smooth down the roads.
3: It is, it does. It smooths down the roads.
0: And this is the most amazing thing about my dad, is that he gets up so early. Like, what time did you get up this morning?
3: This morning, I worked most of the night this morning. I started at 1 o'clock.
0: See? It's unbelievable. I got up at 11, started thinking about talking. That's it.
3: Well, that's what you do.
2: And you're still working since 1 o'clock?
3: No, I stopped and I'm resting now. We're ready to start again early tomorrow morning.
2: Blimey. A road plane.
3: Starting again at about 12 o'clock tonight.
2: Wow. A road plane could be a really good thing to use if you were like burying bodies and stuff like that, right?
3: It just minches them up and throws them out the back of the conveyor.
2: So it does.
1: Yeah. Wow.
0: Watch out, Marek.
2: No one's used a road plane in a horror film, have they yet? That's not.
1: Fargo.
2: That's a
1: wood chopper.
2: Yeah. Mm. A road planer.
1: Maybe Rob's going to use that on you to punish
3: you. Not thought of that one, Marek.
0: Exactly.
2: Well, this is all joy I bring to people.
0: Thanks so much
3: Penny
0: for calling in.
3: Penny said you brought her joy.
0: Good. Good. Unbelievable. I don't think I've ever... In my wildest dreams when I woke up this morning, I never thought I'd be doing a radio show where I'd talk to my mother, my dad, and be sat across the desk from someone who has also kissed my mother. Two people have kissed my mother and my mother, talking to in the same day. Unbelievable.
2: Have you never kissed your
3: mum? Happy families.
0: I'm not on the lips. We used to touch tongues when we were younger. Is that weird?
3: No way!
0: Thanks very much for speaking to us, Robert.
1: I wouldn't worry about Robert. Robert's not the problem here.
0: Is that weird? Some people do that with their mums.
3: That's very weird.
0: I did that when I was really young.
3: No way!
0: Yeah!
3: that was not right!
2: Oh, wow.
0: It was like, you know, it's just a nice thing to do. Right, we've got to go, Robert. We've got to hand over to JLC. Thanks very much for speaking to us. Enjoy the rest of your journey with your road planer.
3: Speak to you soon.
0: Bye. That was my dad, Rob Brown. It's absolutely lovely to speak to him. And we're going to hand over to JLC in a second. And it's almost the end of the show, guys. Thank you so much for joining us.
1: Oh, anytime.
0: It's been a bloody pleasure. I think we've solved some problems. We've spoken to my mum. We've got the traffic next to Exeter Raceway. We've sorted that.
1: I'm glad we got that.
0: Marek really did a bad tweet. Marek, last of all, have you lost any followers?
2: So I think the main thing is your relationship with your stepdad has fundamentally changed with the bombshell of that last fact. I've got three more followers. 22,092 followers now.
0: This is bullshit. This is absolute bullshit.
2: I'm going to start doing this boring tweet.
0: Yeah, exactly. Thanks very much for joining us, Tom Allen. Thank you very much for joining us, Marek Larwood. This has been the Agony Uncles on FUBAR Radio. Keep listening in. It's absolutely lovely. We've got the JLC coming up next for the Drive Time Show. And just have a bloody lovely afternoon. Enjoy yourselves. And you know what? If you're not enjoying yourselves, just look at some pictures of some goat dicks.

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1: We've just been joined in the studio by Miss Lacey. If you could give Nathan a message right now, what would it be?
2: I was there for you, whether you want to admit it or not. I was your backbone, I was your strength, and I would do it again. You know, we fell in love, and I would always pick you to marry you, you know, in that process. But say the truth. Mm. Put the trolls to bed.
0: VAR, you serious? With Cecil G. Thomas.
3: This is one sport where it's unforgiving. You know, we're trying to create young players to go and play in front of 62,500 people at the Olympic Stadium, where every person that I see them has got their opinion. All their opinions are different, and they all think their opinion matters, and they don't mind voicing it. Yeah. So we're trying to create somebody for that. You know, you have to be robust, you have to be mentally strong.
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17: 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I'll tell you why I hate umbrellas. 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At least half of me, at least my left side or my right side, is getting drenched in rain.
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19: Andy Burnham has set out why he wants to return to Westminster. The Manchester mayor says Labour hasn't been good enough and people need to have their faith restored in politics. He's given his first speech since announcing his intention to stand in the Makerfield by-election.
20: People are losing faith in politics. More than anything, that's what people's votes were saying on Thursday, the 7th of May. They deserve a bigger response than politicians have given them before.
19: He also says rerunning Brexit arguments would leave the country in a permanent rut. It comes after another leadership hopeful, Wes Streeting, said Britain's future lies in the EU. Meanwhile, the Prime Minister says talk of his premiership being over is premature.
11: I've said, I don't know how many times, that I'm not going to walk away. I feel very strongly that I must serve the people who voted me into office.
19: Growth in the UK economy will be stronger this year than previously thought. The International Monetary Fund has updated its growth projections a month after warning of a sharp slowdown caused by the global energy shock. The Ebola outbreak in the Democratic Republic of Congo and Uganda has been declared a public health emergency of international concern. Health chiefs say the strain of the virus has no approved drugs or vaccines. At least 100 people have died and there are more than 300 cases. Meanwhile, the cruise ship hit by a deadly hantavirus outbreak has docked at the Dutch port of Rotterdam. 25 crew members and two medical personnel were the last people on board. The new BBC boss is coming to the end of his first day in charge. Ex-Google chief Matt Britton says it's essential the future of the corporation is secured.
18: When I look at the 100-year history of the BBC, how it serves its audiences, how it's adapted at pace and it's risen in times of crisis, the world needs the BBC more than ever.
19: And Shakira has won a £50 million tax refund from the Spanish government. She's also been acquitted of tax fraud. That's the latest from Radio News Hub. I'm David Hall.
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24: Good evening, guys. It is Access All Areas, and yes, we are live on Fubar Radio. I'm Bobby Norris.
25: And I'm Stella.
24: How are you doing, Stella, my love?
25: I'm good, thank you. I'm good. I'm feeling powerful today.
24: I'm excited to have you as my guest co-host.
25: Yes.
24: You're in Miss Ellen's chair.
25: Definitely, and I'm going to do Miss Ellen proud.
24: Oh, of course you will, of course you will. So, guys at home, you know that I always bring you a jam-packed show. And this evening is, of course, no different. Now, I'm going to be chatting with one of my celeb SAS friends. Ooh. And we're going to be getting some more SAS too. We've got yes. Mr. Anthony in, and I think we're going to have a good little chat there. I've not really spoke to him properly since SAS, so I'm excited to see how he found it.
25: Is that you guys can educate me on the SAS.
24: I will fill you in, babes. It's a tricky one, though, because we're always conscious. I don't want to spill too much tea and do spoilers. Yes. But I also like the tea.
25: Exactly, so, catching up with a friend as well.
24: Exactly.
25: So.
24: And then anything goes when you're catching up with a friend. Plus, we're also joined in the studio by Mike Durrant from Dating Naked. But first, Miss Stella, as you well know, you're the queen of showbiz goss.
25: Thank you, I love that title.
24: What has caught your eye this week, my love?
25: Well, where do I even start? Well, we're going to start with Strictly.
24: Yes.
25: Because it really kicked off on the results show because Tom Dean was the first celebrity eliminated. And actually, obviously, with Strictly, we know how it goes. A celebrity has to go every week. But everyone is saying the same thing, being that the wrong person went off first because he was against Toya Wilcox.
24: Yeah.
25: And in terms of the dancing, everyone was thinking that Toya was the weakest one. But it was Tom and Nadia's time to go. And yeah, it's causing a little bit of backlash.
24: I see socials kind of blowing up about this.
25: Yeah, it really went off. And Nadia, who is Tom's professional partner, she put on Instagram a photo of both of them, and she put in the caption, "I'm not ready to even talk about what happened last night yet, but thank you very much for like the support." So you can
24: and
25: tell
24: that's
25: that
24: saying something from the professional that's gobsmacked.
25: Yeah, because this was her second year without a partner. So when she finally got one, it was like, yay. Then to be the first one booted off, it was like, oh.
24: So do you think as a professional, she's shocked? Because I guess when it is your craft and it is an art.
25: Yeah.
24: You would, rightly or wrongly, I guess you in your own head, whatever your industry is you're in, you would know if you was a weaker person or a stronger. Yeah. So do you think she probably went into the final two thinking, well, we're going to be all right?
25: I think so, yeah. And I think with Tom, he showed a lot of great potential as well. And I think that's what caused a little bit of, like, a bit of disheartening. Because can you imagine as well that you've been on the Strictly sidelines for so long, you finally get a partner. You want to
24: The make minute
25: it,
24: you put your labootings on and then the wardrobe are taking them back.
25: Literally, you want to make it as far as you can.
24: Of course.
25: But I'm sure she was probably thinking, like, I waited all this time and now it happens. But I feel like a lot of fans are calling this a bit of an injustice because there are a lot of people that are saying that, no, he was the wrong person, went home for week one already. So looks like this year of Strictly is going to be an interesting one, if already it's already causing a little bit of backlash.
24: How is it rating still? Have you seen, have you heard on the journalist grapevine? Because obviously it's not been the best 12 months for Strictly.
25: That's the thing, yeah. So I think with what the two scandals that have kind of happened, I don't know if that's kind of taken, that's kind of overshadowed its comeback, because I think it's celebrating its 20th anniversary.
24: Yeah.
25: And for a show celebrating its 20th anniversary, you be fireworks, all of this, all of that, but the drama is kind of like taken over a little bit. So it's not, I would say people still love it. Of course, Strictly is just one of those shows that naturally people still love, but I would say the drama has kind of done a lot of the overshadowing this year.
24: Viewing figures wise, are less people tuning? So a lot of people was up in arms because of the two scandals. Obviously, it's always gone a rabbit's ride and dies.
25: Yeah, of course.
24: And it's part of so many of our lives, Strictly, because it has been around for 20 years.
25: Exactly,
24: it's been around longer than I've been alive. Do you know what I mean?
25: Exactly, So I think viewing figures wise, it hasn't done too badly. Like, it's not in the pits, it's not in the trenches, still safe, but... I think other figures have been better, but it's still doing all right.
24: It's holding its own.
25: Holding its own, yeah, definitely.
24: Good, good. What else has caught your eye, Miss Stella?
25: So, from one TV show to another, another TV comeback, shall I say. So, Philip Schofield is making his TV debut with Castaway. And
24: I've seen a lot of this on the socials.
25: Yeah, it's an interesting one because a lot of people are saying that he doesn't deserve to have this TV comeback. What are Channel 5 doing? This is not the place for it because of everything that happened. But from the promo that we've seen, he just wants to share this side of the story, which, to be fair, is there anything wrong with that, sharing your side of the story, where maybe a million and one people have said different things about you that maybe aren't true and you just want to... clarify it? Is that, but a lot of people thinking, is Castaway the right show for him to do that, or should it be a sit down Piers Morgan style kind of interview?
24: Well, I think this is kind of it, because I think a lot of people, it seems, again, just looking at social media, it's very much a Marmite situation. Phil's been around for so long, do you know what I mean?
25: Yeah.
24: So there are people that he can do no wrong, like literally just love him.
25: Yeah.
24: So they're like, no, we're so glad to have him back on our screens. Then we've got people that don't quite like what happened.
25: Of course.
24: Do you know what I mean?
25: Naturally.
24: And they're like, absolutely, we won't be watching. Why Channel 5 doing this? And then I've seen stuff, I don't know if it's actually come from Phil himself, but they're saying... Oh, it's 3 nights worth, so it's 3 hours worth of tell all, and it's for him to get his say across, and he wants 100%. To basically spill the tea.
25: Yeah.
24: But he's got no camera crew, no lighting,
25: nothing.
24: It's just him. So really, he can only spill. He's answering his own questions.
25: Literally.
24: Whereas I feel like, if that was the case, I wish there was someone on the island asking the questions. Mm. Like, put me on the island with him for
25: exactly.
24: 3 days. Do you know what I mean?
25: What would you ask him? What would be your go-to question?
24: If I had 3 days, exactly that. But it's not like it would be like an ambush. But if he wants to get his point across, I think it would have worked nice if there was someone there to kind of flow as a conversation.
25: Yeah.
24: Because he's only going to answer to whether he's doing it on a GoPro or an iPhone. I don't know what the logistics are. He's only answering what he's answering. But again, we do have to make clear, again, everyone, and quite rightly so, have got their opinions on what happened.
25: Yeah.
24: But as Philip himself have said, it was an unwise decision, but not illegal.
25: Yes.
24: And as we've seen with other people in the media of recent weeks, there's been a lot of illegal stuff, a lot of dark shit. Phil isn't now. Do you know what I mean? So morally is different to legality.
25: Definitely, yeah. And even from the bits that I've seen as well, he's definitely, well, people have seen that's what he's doing, and I feel like I can see it as well. Definitely a bit of throwing shade at ITV and Holly Willoughby as well.
24: Oh, is he? Tell me more. Spill the tea still.
25: I think he was saying something about how everything went down. And do you remember when Holly first hosted her first This Morning show without Phil?
24: Oh, the whole, the couple, the monologue.
25: Are you okay? That is something he does say. And
24: fuck off now.
25: Yeah, he does say it like that, and it's a bit like, oh, okay, it's a bit of an oop. Who is he in reference to?
24: The shady queen. Now he's come out. He's showing the shade now.
25: Showing it. So I can tell that in terms of like filmmaking his TV comeback, it is definitely will not be on ITV. I believe from what I can gather, he still has very hard feelings about how everything went down.
24: Well, this is kind of, in terms of ITV, and again, obviously, I worked with ITV full on for 10 years and obviously still do stuff with them now. But so many people, and again, people that come in and do your job, showbiz journos, and people that we interview, especially in like the storm of Schofield.
25: Exactly. I love that.
24: I love a double letter. Exactly. Schofield storm. They were saying, oh, I think we're going to see him in the jungle or Big Brother. Yeah. And I kept saying, we absolutely won't, absolutely because not, ITV now own Big Brother, as they do I'm a Celebrity. I don't think Philip would even take the offer because it feels like it's put his nose out of joint. He's got the arsehole of ITV, in my opinion.
25: Yeah.
24: But also, ITV can't be seen to... I know it's alleged that he left this morning, but whatever's happened there, whether it was a see you later or I'm off, get me an Addie Lee... They can't be seen to start throwing checks at him. So whether it's this morning, which that's Romeo done them days are gone.
25: Exactly.
24: They can't go, you can't do this morning, but you want 500 grand for the jungle.
25: Exactly. It just won't work.
24: No, and Big Brother, he was never going to do them shows.
25: Exactly,
24: I don't think we'll ever see him on an ITV show again.
25: Definitely not. It'll be

0: So I don't think she'll ever say anything in retaliation. It'll be very kind of like, I'm going to keep it cute. I'm going to keep it cutesy. Yeah. And like, let me be on my way.
1: Perfect. So I guess this time next week we'll be talking about the 3 hours of Schofield Island. Yes. Confessions.
0: Definitely.
1: I'm intrigued to see. Obviously, I won't be watching live, but I will catch up with it. So yeah, let's talk about that in a week or two. Definitely. And I'll see you next. Time for one more showbiz story still.
0: This is very TV based, actually. We're going to talk about Big Brother because that is returning this week. And again, it's very kind of like I didn't even know this was even happening so soon. I mean, I knew it was making a comeback. It always makes a comeback in autumn. But when I saw the date this Sunday, I was like, this Sunday? Like, that's so soon.
1: It doesn't feel like there's been much PR or in it. I've seen
0: really.
1: A little advert of a couple of guinea pigs running around in a mock house.
0: Yeah.
1: But I think I saw that online. But yeah, there hasn't been, I guess this week, they'll start pushing out AJ and Will.
0: Definitely,
1: because we've got to get the host doing, I guess, this morning, Lorraine. Got to get out there and start promoing it, because I literally, until I saw it was Sunday, had no idea it was this week.
0: That's true, yeah, and I think with shows like Big Brother, I feel like they want to let the hype speaks for itself. So, like, I think sometimes where we've seen, like, shows do so much hype before it even starts, viewers tune in and they're like, oh, like, well, what's this? It's not giving what you guys thought it was going to give at all. So maybe I think they just want to keep it on the low, but then, boom, once Sunday hits, you see the cast, you'll be like, okay, I'm locked in every night at 9.
1: Big Brother has been around forever. Yeah. It was the OG reality show. I grew up watching Big Brother from Channel 4 days, and then when it moved to Channel 5, and now obviously ITV.
0: Yeah.
1: So I love it. And Big Brother is, there's only so much you can promo it, because every year it's a different cast.
0: Exactly,
1: Whether that's celebs or civilians, do you know what I mean?
0: And but the format remains the same, so it's just like, what more
1: you just
0: can
1: know
0: really
1: it's
0: say?
1: An house. Yeah. I just always like to say, especially back in the day, Channel 4 was really good at doing it. I think, and to be fair, Channel 5 did, they always got the TV and they used to let a lot of press in a day or two before, and they'd have to put bags on their shoes so they didn't fuck up the carpets. But I remember the days of when I lived and breathed that show. I was obsessed. What's the house going to be this year?
0: Exactly.
1: I want to see the bathroom. I want the bedroom. I want to see the garden.
0: You don't, you not feel that hype anymore. You're just like, I'll see it when I see it.
1: No, I want to see it. I want to see everything. I want to see the pictures. Do me a little house tour. Even if you put it on, we're in a generation now of internet.
0: Exactly.
1: So you can send AJ or Will around the house. Give them give them a camera. The house is full of fucking cameras.
0: Yeah, give them a TikTok tour.
1: Yeah, give us a little tour. Whack it on the socials, whack it on YouTube, but let me see. I want to see the garden. Have they got a pool, a hot tub? I'm guessing more hot tub than pool in this weather.
0: Oh, yeah, definitely.
1: But I'm always excited to see the cast. I must admit, though, I was always, especially as it started early days, loved both celeb and civilian. As years went on, I very much moved more to the celeb ones just because I think people started to. The kind of housemates that was going in there had an agenda.
0: Yes.
1: Whereas the early days, it really was a flight attendant, a waiter, a barman. But I loved that. It was just
0: normal,
1: everyday
0: people. Yeah, but when you get people, I guess, that kind of like see the end goal of like, oh, getting a brand deal, getting this, getting that. It's like, it takes the authenticity out that we love.
1: Absolutely, absolutely. Yeah. But excited for that. So again, I'm sure that's what we'll be talking about for a good few weeks. Excited to see the characters. But we're going to take a little break, guys, and then we're going to be joined by a friend of mine and a fellow SAS recruit. Woo! We have got Mr. Anthony Agogo, so we'll see you in two.
2: VAR, you serious? 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
3: This is one sport where it's unforgiving. 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
3: So we're trying to create somebody for that. 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
8: Not just this government, but governments over the last sort of 30 years differentiate between pensioners and young people in the way that the triple lock is spoken about and is like almost fetishized in the way that it won't be touched and you can't say anything about it, and if you touch it, it's essentially political suicide.
9: Hello, hello, hello!
10: Hello, Mr. Anthony!
9: What's happening, mate?
10: Anthony, right. We're going straight in. My fellow SAS recruit, are you watching the show back?
9: I am, mate. I missed last night's episode because I was had my mum and my sisters come visit me in Atlanta. Just to see the house, to visit me. I've been here 5 years. Haven't been out once. She's been born 3 weeks ago. They all came to see her. So visiting my daughter. So I was doing on an airport one yesterday. So I missed yesterday's episode, but I've been loving it, mate. And as I said to you at the time, you're the star, Bobby. You are the star, mate. You're literally the star, my favourite person. You are just, you're just TV, mate. You're the best. You're the absolute best.
10: Oh,
9: I
10: love that. Oh, bless you, Anthony. I love you for that. Thank you, mate. So there's so much I want to ask about the show, but first things first, I guess let's start chronologically. Oh, fucking hell, that's a posh word.
11: Look at that,
10: I've got all that in Berlin. So chronologically, let's take it back to day one. We all meet, because I was one of the, I think I was the last to arrive, me and Bianca. She was a day after, she had a nightmare with the visa. But I got there and you guys was all in the holding hotel. What was, I mean, obviously, with your job, it doesn't seem like much scares you. Like, you're a geezer, you're known as the governor, you can have a tear up. Do you have fears and phobias, or are you just a fucking hard geezer?
9: Do you know what? I don't, mate. If I'm honest, I'm like, this doesn't sound to sound sad, but I'm not really scared of anything. There's from doing SAS, what I learned is there's things I'd rather not do. Yes. Like that Trinasium thing, mate. Like, and people like, no, you, as I said a minute ago, you're the star of the show, you're brilliant. Everyone's like, oh, is Bobby like, is number 15, is he putting it on? I go, nah, mate, like, it was so terrifying. And what scared me, right? No, I'm not answer. Let me get scared. What threw me was we walked down. Even a little ladder to get down was scary.
10: Horrendous.
9: But what really threw me is you get down the ladder eventually, and you stand on that little platform, and that wobbled.
10: Yeah,
9: the platform wobbled.
11: Oh my gosh!
9: And I didn't expect that, and that really threw me because I was like, in my head, I thought I was gonna smash it. I thought it was gonna be easy, and I really did. I mean, Shazia had a 25-minute argument with Bingham, standing there, like, and I'm like, oh, this must be easy then, because she can stand there and have an argument. It's going to be easy.
10: She didn't bat an eyelash, did she? But I don't think it come across on TV how much that shaped or even how high that is.
9: But we rewind that. If you remember, that morning we got picked up, we got woke up early, it's dark, it's cold, and it's so cold. And when you watch TV, you can see someone shiver and you go, oh, that must be cold, but you can't feel the cold. And like, episode two, they made us dunk our heads in the ice trough. And like, that's not very pleasant, but that shook us to the core how cold it was. Horrible. And then you take your head out and it's cold.
10: Yeah.
9: It's horrible. But before that, Bobby, if you remember, like, me and you, we sat together on that drive up to the top of the mountain.
10: Oh, fucking hell,
9: mate,
10: yeah.
9: I've still, if I look closely enough, I've still got Bobby Norris fingernail mark in my thigh.
4: Oh,
9: like, you squeezed
4: you
9: me.
4: You were squeezing so hard.
10: And that was a, that wasn't even a challenge. That was just going to just the
4: going,
10: first.
4: Of course.
10: But it was so. Anthony, again, make me write it because people think it's a bit dramatic.
9: Honestly,
10: it was a fucking shig. It was as wide as the van we was in. Like one wrong turn from that driver. Again, okay, it's you're fucking. It's Velma and Louise. You're off. Do you know what I mean?
9: That's the thing. That doesn't translate on TV. And I'm not particularly scared of heights. I'd rather be on the ground. My feet be on the floor. But I'm not scared. But that scared me because if that, like, the as silly as this, if that driver had a sneezing fit and kind of wobbled the steering wheel, we're all dead.
4: Yeah.
9: And like you can't see that. And then there's one element of it. Oh, it's a TV show. No, we're not going to die. I'm not going to get seriously hurt. It's a TV show. But as I said to some people before, it's like that the SAS show, the lunacy, what we went through, that blurs the line of TV and real life so much.
10: Yeah.
9: Because if the driver gets cramp in his leg, if he has a whatever, like
10: half even stroke, coughs once and just moves an arm or a shoulder.
9: Yeah, honestly, we're dead because it was the width of a tire separated us from plummeting to our death.
10: Completely.
9: And Bobby, I love you, mate. I don't want to die with your fingernails in my
4: head. What a way to go.
10: Now, I've done a lot of reality shows, and as we know by now, especially because reality shows, it's no longer the new kid on the block. We know what we're kind of getting. We know there's a little bit of whatever when it comes to reality TV. SAS isn't that. And what I respect them because these men and girls in real life SAS, and when I say real life, obviously our DSs, our staff, are real SAS, they were. But they don't give a fuck about the cameras. Like, they're there to, this is their job. They've got an image, like, there's a respect there. So
4: it's not a tough guy act.
10: They're not gone. Yeah.
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6: VAR, you serious? 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
13: What is the point of an umbrella?
14: That come out of nowhere.
13: Bro, they make me feel ill, bro.
14: No, you can't do that.
13: No, they make,
14: you can't
13: no,
14: do
13: they
14: that.
13: Make me feel absolutely ill. And it's been obviously ridiculous recently because there's been so much rain. Mm-hmm. I'll tell you why I hate umbrellas. They're too big for the pavement, and they're too big for one person, and they're way too small for two people. At least half of me, at least my left side or my right side, is getting drenched in rain.
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4: The issues that we have, or the thoughts and feelings that we have around our weight, a lot of them come from our mums. I remember my auntie saying to me, before your mum died, she was worried that you were getting fat. And I remember that, you know, and I think my auntie, who's now in her 70s, is still, she still talks about, you know, how thin she is or isn't. She compares my body type to her body type, to my cousins. You know, she still has that kind of obsession.
3: Broke and How to Fix It with Bobby Seagull.
13: So Shaz, briefly tell me about yourself and your role.
14: Yeah, absolutely. So I am a mortgage broker. It's my own business. I've been doing this now for nearly over a decade.
13: A lot of experience.
14: So a long, long time, but I enjoy it. So what I do is I help people either looking to invest in property, so make money from property as investors, or looking on the ladder, and like you say, buy their first home, which is always in the news and it's always a relevant topic.
13: Yeah. So I guess many of our listeners, eventually they will become investors. Probably the early stage is getting that baby step on the ladder. So is home ownership something that's realistic for under 35s now?
14: It is, but I think it's the trends are moving the other way. So it's not so much of a surprise to me. As a brown person, we live with our parents till we're 35.
13: Yes. Don't tell my friends. You
14: know, and they're never going to kick us out and they're happy. They don't charge us rent. You know, a lot of the time it's like, just stay here as long as you can. But that's not traditional in the British way of things. However, there are reports, and you can see in the press, that that is changing. So people are moving out older and older.
13: Mm.
14: And that's because, as you said, so home ownership, it's not out of question or out of reach, but it's harder to be a homeowner at this point. It's achievable as long as you plan correctly.
13: So talking about planning, because when I speak to my friends that have properties in their 20s and 30s, you ask them, how did you do this? A lot of them say family support, bank of mum and dad.
14: Yeah.
13: So how much is a difficulty in young people building up that deposit and actually relying on maybe family?
14: Yeah, I mean, look, it depends where you live. So the first thing is, look, we're in London right now. Money that you save in London may not go very far in London to buy a house to live in. So a lot of people now, a lot of younger people are thinking we could maybe move elsewhere outside of London and still commute or work from home. So that's the first thing, is location. How far does your money go where you are in that location? And in terms of bank and mum and dad, they can always help. So mortgage lenders or banks or high street lenders, they are happy if parents are gifting you money. But it has to be a genuine gift. You can't be like, I need to pay it back.
13: Yeah.
14: I mean, you know, you can do what you want afterwards, but obviously it has to be a clear gift. And your parents have to be able to evidence where they've got that money from as well.
13: So historically, the model of young people getting a property was they'd rent for a while and then buy. But do you think that's now broken?
14: I think there's definitely like a time delay or a time gap now in between. But I think also the mindset can be different. You don't need to own a house to have it as your home, especially with the way things are going for landlords with the renters' right reforms, which is a whole another topic. You know, your landlord, if you're a good tenant, they can't get rid of you anyway. So you don't have to buy to have a home. I think home ownership is something that our parents and the previous generation were like, buy a home, let the value go up and give that to your kids. And that's great and it does work. But is it achievable or is it the ideal dream? Maybe not so much these days.
13: Yeah, so things have just completely changed in the last 10, 20, 30 years. But young people that want to eventually buy, how can they improve their position as a borrower?
14: Fine. So I always say to people, like when people want to apply for mortgages with me and they're like, oh my God, lenders are asking so many questions. Yeah. They don't want to lend me the money. It's like, hang on, just let's take a step back. You're asking to borrow £200,000 or £300,000.
13: Yeah.
14: And you expect not to be asked any questions. So first of all, it's make yourself mortgageable and lendable. Make someone want to give you money, right? I would say, first of all, start with your credit report and your credit rating.
13: Mm.
14: This is really important. So first of all, guys, we know when people look at their credit score and they get the 999 and really happy. I'm just going to say that doesn't really mean much, only because Experian, TransUnion, Equifax, three agencies, they all measure that differently. It's an internal score, nothing else. What's really important is your credit conduct. So on the actual report, you've got your zeros and your ones and your twos and threes. You want all zeros because that means you've paid on time every month. If it's only a one, it means you're 1 month behind, two months behind, and so on and so forth. You don't want to be in that position. And beyond that, on credit files, just really quickly, is avoid, obviously, CCJs. Now,
13: that's county court judgment.
14: County court judgments. I see this a lot, right? And people are either oblivious or they just don't want to admit what's happened. But again, give you an example, parking tickets, parking fines.
13: Yeah.
14: Because you see, you get a parking ticket and then your friends will say, ignore that, they can't enforce it, it's illegal. To a degree, yes. However, there's a process to follow. So if the parking operator follows that process, they can give you a CCJ.
13: And that can impact your ability to borrow.
14: For 6 years. Right.
13: Wow.
14: So for the sake of a £60 fine, pay it and deal with it afterwards.
13: Yeah.
14: Also with CCJs, if you do happen to get one, if you pay it within 30 days of actually receiving the notice and the letter, mm-hmm. it doesn't come on your credit file. So when people come to me saying, I've got a CCJ, it wasn't my fault, I'm not that sympathetic, because you've had all this time, all these letters, and there's a process where you could have avoided it. So CCJs, try not to get them.
13: But are there other things like CCJs that we want listeners to avoid?
14: So yeah, like I say, late payments are the first step.
13: Yeah.
14: Then if you become too late in your payments, you end up in a default position, which has to be settled.
13: Yeah.
14: And if it's worse than a default, it's arrears, which is a balance that's now owing. What you also want to avoid is arrangement to pay. Now, I had this recently, and I've just paid it off. So when I was younger, when I was a student, mm-hmm. I had a massive credit card debt, you know, as you do. My lavish lifestyle, you know.
13: Yeah.
14: And it got to a point where I was just making the minimum payments each month. And the credit card company then wrote to me saying, Mr. Ahmed, we can see you're making the minimum payment.
13: Yeah.
14: By the looks of it, here's like a little graph. You're never going to pay this off. So we're going to freeze your balance, freeze your interest, and just set you up on a fixed payment plan for the next, like, I think it's like 15 years or something.
13: Long time.
14: We're not going to give you any more credit. You know, you're kind of not able to get any more credit cards with us, but it'll help you pay it off. So we did that. What that shows a potential future lender mm-hmm. is this person wasn't able to manage their credit yeah. or make any payments above and beyond the minimum. Would you want to lend to them? You know, I think it's looking at it from a third-person perspective. Based on this, would I lend me money?
13: Yeah, so you almost need to get into the mindset of what the lender would think. So actually, in the lender's mindset, obviously a lot of our listeners will be at university on courses where they've had to borrow money. What is the impact of student debt on lending decisions?
14: So actually, student loans and student debt isn't so bad. Because it's a government-mandated loan and it's taken at source, i.e. from your payslips and your kind of income, it's not so bad. Mm-hmm. They do factor in when they look at your affordability. So on a residential mortgage, it's your income versus your expenditure, and your loan will come off that as well. But the amount of debt isn't taken as a big problem, to be honest.
13: Okay, so they don't have to panic now thinking, looking at their like 50 grand in debt. Okay.
14: It's crazy, isn't it? Again, in my day, oh God, I'm so old now. I said, in my day, student loan debt wasn't that high. It's crazy how much it is now.
13: Yeah, it really is something for people to think about. So imagine, let's say they've got their deposit, the lender's like, yep, we're going to give you a loan. When they're getting their mortgage fixed versus variable, uncertain times, what advice would you give them?
14: So, I think the advice I would give, Bobby, first of all, is you can never time the market. Don't even try to. Do you know what I mean? Like, I get a client saying to me, Shaz, I've got this mortgage, but actually, I think the rate's going to go down in March. What should I do? Well, if you think the rate's going to go down, then you go on a variable. But, so first of all, the difference. A variable rate generally would be a tracker, which would tend to track the Bank of England base rate, maybe with a margin on top.
13: Yeah.
14: So if the rate, Bank of England base rate goes up, your rate goes up, it goes down, it goes down. I suppose the benefits are it's a bit of flexibility, and if you think rates are going to go down, mm-hmm. you'll benefit in that time. But on the flip side, if rates go up, you know, you're penalised. Yeah, you've got to think of it from all angles. Whereas with a fixed rate, generally it's a 2-year, 3-year, 5-year, sometimes even 10. I'm more risk averse. I'd want to just set and forget. So you can say, I just want to budget for the medium term. I have no plans to move. I'm starting a family. I've got no, nothing's going to change in my situation. So actually for 5 years, I'd rather just stick on this. It depends what your priorities are. But yeah, I think time in the market is probably the wrong strategy.
13: Yeah, and again, you get that peace of mind knowing that, yeah, for 5 years, here's my monthly outgoing. So for young people, do you think property actually is still the best way to build wealth?
14: 100%. 100%. I think although property is slow money, in a way, it's not going to make you a lot of monthly cash flow. What property does, it does appreciate over time. There's usually a 12 to 15 year cycle where values will go down and you will panic, but they'll always go back up again even higher. So property is one of the rare assets where you can actually make money per month, albeit not so much right now, mm-hmm. and the value goes up. So you've got an asset that appreciates in value. And if you've got a mortgage on a capital and interest repayment basis, the balance goes down in time as well. So you're actually building your equity as the years go on.
13: So obviously, if young people are side hustling, they might have like a additional gig economy job or some freelancing. How does it impact their mortgage eligibility with these sort of like hustles?
14: No, that's a great question. So let's say you've got a side hustle, you're selling your clothes on Vinted, you know, you're doing, I don't know, Amazon, FBA, which are drop shipping and things like that. You've got list 3 or 4 different sources of income. If you want the mortgage lender to use that income in your affordability, unfortunately you have to declare that income for tax and pay some tax on it. So you could have a job, which is your PAYE, pay as you earn salary. On the side, you've got 2 other income sources. So at the end of the year, you've got to get an accountant or, you know, submit your tax returns yourself. and pop that income in. What you need to show to a lender is what they call a tax calculation. And that document kind of just funnels through all your income. It'll say pay for all employment, profit from self-employment, and if you've got any other assets, savings, it'll just break it all down into one. So you have to declare it and you have to pay tax. You can't have it both ways where you say, I've also got this income, I've got 3 months bank statements showing it coming in, but I'm not paying tax on it. Well, then you can't use it.
15: Yeah, so if you're... If you've got this additional income, you've got to pay the tax, but then hopefully get you a better mortgage deal. So when we're looking at like the bigger picture, there's always these stats about house price to income ratio. And I know like in the late 90s, it was around 4. Now it's about 8. So obviously that's looking at salaries and house prices. Do you think that sort of salary house price ratio will ever sort of shrink back to being sensible, whatever sensible is?
14: I am going to say I don't think so, if I'm honest. I think the appreciation asset values have gone up to such a degree where the incomes are not going to reach that, which is why I always encourage getting additional sources of income. You know, in 2026, there's no little excuse to not have more than one source of income coming in. Something a bit more passive, something you can do on the side. We all have a lot of time on our hands, and I think people can generate income. I think in the UK, it's quite easy to make money. It's hard to keep it because of the tax situation.
15: Yes.
14: But I don't think making money is hard.
15: So when you're looking at the house prices, imagine someone's like, okay, I've got these side hustles. I've got additional bits of income. Are prices at the moment looking like they're going to stagnate or fall, or do you see optimism?
14: It just works in cycles. You know, when it's a supply and demand thing. So when there's more supply, the demand goes up, and vice versa. When it's too much demand, suddenly prices go up. So it depends on what's going on. I think in the UK, again, unfortunately, is politics affects a lot of it.
15: Mm.
14: So who's in power? When's the next election? What's happening in that sense does affect house prices a lot more than it should, I think, because we've got a stable property market, but it's impacted a lot by politics, which out of our control, really, isn't it?
15: So thinking about politics or even outside of that, is it actually now for first time buyers? Is it a good time or a bad time or neutral?
14: It's always a good time.
15: Always a good time.
14: It's always a good time because at the worst case, it'll be a good investment, you know, long-term investment. But I'm of the opinion, Bobby, that really, if your situation now is fine and comfortable and you're okay, so you live with your parents, they're not in a rush to make you move, they're charging you a little bit of rent and that suits your situation, don't rush into buying a home just because society tells you you have to buy a home. So if you can manage as you are, do that because you are planning to build up a larger deposit, get more income, be more mortgageable.
15: Yeah, so that often there's that societal pressure. So for young people who want to buy property, what can change structurally, maybe politically, to help them?
14: It's a tough one because, look, yes, you can have your low deposit schemes, but then that means you're borrowing more money. Yes, you know, you could say to lenders, okay, instead of lending someone roughly, say, 5 times their income, you can now lend them 8 times their income. But is that responsible?
15: Yeah.
14: I'll speak again. I had a really deep chat with my Uber driver earlier. I've given a free masterclass, you know, because your mortgage payment may end up being £800 a month.
15: Yeah.
14: You may be comfortable at £800 a month, maybe £1,000 a month. What you then forget is you've got your council tax, home insurance, your bills, everything, nearly double of what your mortgage is going to be.
15: Yes.
14: And it's a commitment for at least for 5 years. So I think people just need to plan and understand what their real priorities are. Forget what society says. It's achievable. You just have to plan ahead.
15: So again, when you talked about young people, society, what is the biggest myth that young people think about buying property?
14: One, it is unachievable. Two, it's only for the rich or the wealthy. And that applies to home ownership as well, not just investments.
15: Yeah.
14: I mean, I hear about investors all the time, but in terms of general home ownership, people have this impression that so-and-so only bought a house because they had money from their parents or they had additional support, not understanding that, no, they grinded for years to build up this money. And really, I don't think people just understand the mortgage process as well. The actual, do you need to have a mortgage broker? Is it only banks that lend you money? How does that work? Do you have to speak to an estate agent? Do you have a solicitor? What fees are involved? That actual process, because it's not taught in schools, people don't really know.
15: Yeah, it's a tough time for young buyers. So what are the sort of biggest mistakes financially that a first-time buyer could make?
14: So I think just generally, first of all, is just not understanding their credit profile. We covered it earlier, but that is super, super important. That is the only part really of the process where it's a computer says no or yes. It's automated. So you don't want to be failing at that hurdle.
15: Yeah.
14: Secondly is not keeping clear or clean bank statements. If you have the intention that you are going to buy a house, I would say start now, and you're probably not going to find something for the next 6 months, right?
15: Yeah.
14: But for that time, tidy your bank statements, keep them clean, set up a joint account.
15: How long would you recommend they keep a clean?
14: I say 6 months.
15: Six months, okay.
14: Then, you know, set up a direct debits account. So, you know, that's just your bills, your fixed costs, and just leave that separate.
15: Yes.
14: You get paid, put the bills money in the bills account. The rest is your spending money. Set up another account for savings. You know, have a percentage. Mm-hmm. There's no fixed or good amount, but have a percentage going to the separate savings as well. The other thing I think is when people have extra income, is they end up having extra lifestyle costs as well.
15: Yeah, so that's a lifestyle creep.
14: It is, and I'm guilty of it. It's happened to me in the past. But if you were happy and comfortable and surviving on, say, you know, £1,200 a month, and now you've suddenly got £500 extra coming in, don't spend it. Put that into a savings because you were fine already anyway. But yeah, credit, bank statements. And I think just, yeah, just generally not understanding the process that, you know, you have to have a solicitor. There has to be a valuation done. You know, the process takes 10 to 12 weeks all in, all these sorts of things.
15: So final question is, for, let's say, a 25-year-old listening, what one piece of advice should they take away from our conversation?
14: Okay, I would say that the goal shouldn't be quick home ownership. The goal is kind of owning an asset when you're ready and when your situation means you are able to comfortably own the asset. But plan ahead, get a budget planner, speak to a broker, don't have to be yourself. Speak to any good, you know, mortgage broker, they can help you understand your options, do a budget plan with you. And just understand what it means short term, but also medium and long term, which means up to 10 years. There's no point rushing into it because you end up with this massive debt. A mortgage is the biggest financial commitment you're going to have.
15: It really is.
14: And the last thing you want to do is just rush into it because you feel like you need to buy a house.
15: Thank you. That's really helpful for hopefully our listeners. So if people wanted to follow you, where's the best place they can keep on top of your wisdom and knowledge?
14: it's a great question. You have to ask the magic question, which is, where's Shaz on Instagram?
15: Okay, where's Shaz? Okay, perfect. Where's Shaz on Instagram? Thank you. Such a insightful conversation with Shaz Ahmed, Director of Elan Finance. And now we're going to head to the break. Welcome back to Broke and How to Fix It on FUBAR Radio with me, Bobby Seagull. Well, those guest interviews had so much information. We had Nye Jones from Generation Rent and Shaz Ahmed, Director of Elan Property Finance. And honestly, there's enough information out there to make a whole podcast series on. But I want you to be able to have some key takeaways from that that will, I think, make a difference to your lives in terms of thinking about renting and buying. So with Nye Jones from Generation Rent, first of all, obviously the headline was all about this new Renters' Rights Act, which is coming in May. But the thing there that surprised me the most was about the tribunals, because I've had friends of mine in their 20s, 30s, 40s, to be honest, any age, that have had a rent increase, and they come and, you know, we have a drink on a Friday and they're moaning, oh, Bobby, oh, my rent's going up by 200 quid a month. What do I do? But what Nye told me, which I wasn't aware of genuinely, I'm an educated personal finance guy, I would say, but you can go through a tribunal if you think that the rent increase is unfair without discriminating your actual chance of staying in the property. And what this means is that if you are a listener out there, you're renting, and suddenly you think you've got everything balanced, your incomes or your outcomes, and you've got a tightly managed financial ship, and suddenly there's like a huge increase that comes through, you can challenge this through these tribunals. So that is something that you should definitely look up. Then onto the buying side with Shaz Ahmed, Director of Elan Property Finance, because he was giving us the ins and outs of how to make sure you are properly placed to buy a property once you're, you know, hopefully done with renting. But the thing that struck me and I was surprised by was that CCJ, County Court Judgment. So, you know, sometimes you get, you're parking up somewhere, you get a fine and you're like, oh God, can't be bothered to pay this. I might just ignore it and they'll disappear. But it could come to bite you back, because that could eventually, you know, if the, the people that own that land who issued you the fine, they follow the proper procedure, it could end up in a county court judgment which says that you didn't meet your obligation in terms of paying this fine. And when you come to borrowing money from a lender, the lender could say, you've done all the right things, but unfortunately you have a CCJ and we're going to turn down your request. So don't underestimate those parking fines and the impacts on your CCJ. Small things do make a difference. So hopefully There are the little two snippets you can take away from our interviews with our two guests. Every week, we're going to take on a money myth that you might have seen pop up over social media and the internet and try and debunk it for you. So this week, the myth is that buying young is always a good thing. And genuinely, this crops up everywhere. You know, not that I advise social media scrolling on TikTok and Instagram forever, but you scroll on Instagram and TikTok, and if you're on the property, housing, renting section, as it were, you'll see loads of videos where people will say things like, oh, you know what, you should get on the ladder as soon as possible. Or they'll boast like, I bought a property at 24 and, you know, you should too. And they'll put these and say, these are the best financial moves that you can make. And if you watch these clips, or maybe, again, if you're someone that maybe reads a newspaper and you see an article by my young columnist about this, it will make you think, oh my gosh, I need to move. I need to buy a property. Otherwise, I'm completely messed up. And let's be honest, obviously, for some people, buying young can work, but it's not going to be the perfect move for everyone. And there are times where it can even backfire against you. Because the problem is, when you lock yourself into a location, let's say, like, I want to work in the media in Manchester, and you're like, great, you're in Manchester, in a media position, and you've got these fixed costs, but suddenly, let's say, your company goes bust, you got made redundant, you're stuck in Manchester with a property, without a job, all these fixed costs, you can't escape it. So I would say, like, early on in your career, obviously there's a lot that's changing. You know, your job income, your personal, your romantic relationships, even actually where you want to live. You might live in Manchester. I think it's a cool city, but you might go, you know what, Man United and Man City, there's too many football fans here, I'm going to leave the city. Actually, this lack of flexibility can be expensive. So the actual truth is that when you rent, I think it gives you a freedom that buying doesn't, because then you can move cities for work. If you're living with flatmates and they're not happy with you, or you're not happy with them, you can leave that bad living situation. You can try out different cities, and it doesn't cost you thousands of pounds when you try and exit. And you know, if you live in a house, there's a little thing known as repairs and maintenance. They're not your responsibility if you're renting. And if you're someone like me that constantly watches the Bank of England and their interest rates, if interest rates tick up again, that could impact you. So all these things could hit you when money could be tight. So obviously, you know, if we could all buy young in an ideal world, it's great. But buying young isn't the flex that you think it is, especially if you're stretching yourself to the limit, or you're feeling trapped and you think, I've got no room to breathe. So the myth of buying young is always a good thing, I would say take a reality check on that. It can seem like we've been bombarding you with information, and of course there's a lot to take in, but we're going to give you one move this week, one little thing that you can take away that is practical and will help you feel more comfortable about this. So one housing number, look up one housing number. And the move is either your credit score, what a realistic deposit would be, or the average rents in your area against what you pay. So let's look at credit score. So this will be a three-digit number, and this will indicate how reliable you are at borrowing and repaying the money. And this can range from very poor to excellent, and that gives you at least a good grounding. Then secondly, I'd say, what about a realistic deposit would be where you actually live? Because in big cities, let's say London or Bristol or Manchester, that deposit will be higher compared to somewhere more rural or perhaps coastal. So getting a sense of that. Then actually, if you're renting, look at what the average rent is in your area against what you pay. And that will give you a sense of, oh, have I got room to go to a better place, or am I already stretching my budget for this location? And once you've looked at this number, I'll tell you, just stop, because the danger is you sort of spiral and get into this panic zone. And I'll tell you why having a number can help, because fear, you know, there's that center in our brain that panics, that thrives when there are unknown factors. But when you've got a data point, and it can be for housing, your credit score, or what a realistic deposit would be, or an average rent in your area, that single data point, that will actually replace that vague panic. with something actually concrete that you can see and touch. Housing actually does feel really challenging right now. And it can be easy for us to think, oh, no, it's my fault. It's, you know, I've made mistakes. It's not a personal failure, because when I speak to friends, when I speak to listeners, the story out there is lots of people are having difficulties navigating it. And I know at school and university, you needed perfect answers and an exam and an essay plan. But in the housing market, you can't really do that. I would say just having small little informed moves, they're more than enough. And in fact, we have optimism because we've got the Renters Rights Act coming in. And if you're curious, I think it's a place where you can feel optimistic about the future. And especially because our two guests, thank you so much to Nye Jones from Generation Rent and Shaz Ahmed from Elan Property Finance, because they broke down the big picture, I would say, of, you know, when you're renting, the rights that you can have, and you don't have to feel bad because it's a situation that all of us are in. And with buying a property, don't discount small details, even like parking fine. It can all make an impact, because if you're someone, you know, let's say you're living at home with mum or dad, or you're renting out with friends, or you're just like, I'd have no idea what's going on, don't panic. This is a tough system that we're all living with. 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
17: Every single Green vote that is counted across the country sends a very clear message to Keir Starmer.
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10: to stake in the game for cleaning up the studio, but it is very lovely.
21: Meanwhile, Manchester City have officially confirmed Pep Guardiola will leave the club after their final Premier League game on Sunday. And across town, Manchester United has signed Michael Carrick as head coach on a permanent basis. Next, the government is to review the sentencing of three teenage boys who raped two girls in separate attacks. It follows criticism that their sentences were too lenient. The boys, two aged 15 and one aged 14, were given youth rehabilitation orders instead of custodial sentences, despite having 11 rape convictions between them. Sexual misconduct allegations are to be investigated as part of the police probe into Andrew Mountbatten Windsor.
10: I think next, in a couple of weeks,
21: who are investigating potential misconduct in public office.
10: But I do have this on the sound desk as well. I've got two.
21: Andy Burnham has officially launched his campaign for the Makerfield by-election.
25: This is a change by-election. Politics in this country, British politics, is tired. It needs a new script. And over the next 4 weeks, the people of Makerfield are going to write that script.
21: Voters go to the polls on June the 18th. Amber heat health alerts will cover parts of the UK over the bank holiday weekend. The warnings are for the East and West Midlands, as well as London and the South East.
25: Whether you agree with Graham or J.K. Rowling or not, you have to admit, the thing that's in short supply in our society is
21: bravery. That's the latest from Radio News Hub. I'm David Hoyle.
25: And he's a fucking brave guy.
26: If you have car finance, if you could be owed money, drivers were charged hidden commissions on PCP and HPD, pushing up monthly payments without their knowledge. If your agreement was between 2007 and 2024, you could be due hundreds of pounds. We handle everything. It takes just 60 seconds to start.
10: With us rather than PCP
26: to 60777 now.
7: The claims guys.
26: Deluded. You can claim for free via the FCA redress scheme, which your lender should contact you about if you're eligible.
10: It's not just brave to say horrible things or to say things that are nasty against a group of people. Like, you know, bravery doesn't constitute good, right? It's brave to advocate for the age of consent being lowered to 6. That would be a brave thing to say. Doesn't mean it's a good thing to say. You know, yes, he knew he might go to prison for that string of rape murders, but he did them anyway. Because he's brave. I don't know. I just think that's such bullshit. You can't really truly believe that that bravery is good unless you agree with the ideology that Graham Linehan is spouting. So I just, this, I, you know, I don't, if he's fucking anti-trans, fine, whatever, but he's sitting on the fence like, say what you like, but at least he's brave. Oh, it's just pathetic. It really is just horrid. No, it's not brave to just go and attack a marginalised group. It's not brave to spout what is basically the law at this point, right? The government is basically following anti-trans rhetoric, is, you know, legislating anti-trans laws. That's not brave, that's the status quo, right? This man is a horrid bully. Yeah, you know what? I could do this sort of woke, lovely thing of like, do you know what's really brave? Being trans in public. I mean, I do genuinely believe that, but I also don't want to, you know, just sound like an absolute wet wipe. I want to make the point that Jimmy Carr's an absolute wanker, and solidarity to all trans people out there who, you know, have higher rates of murder and sexual assault than pretty much any other demographic in the country and indeed the world. So, yeah, actually, you know what? Fine, I'll be a wet wipe. It is brave. Fuck you, Jimmy Carr. Anyway, on to our other wanker of the week. We go to Reform MP Sarah Poachin, who said this.
27: It drives me mad when I see adverts full of black people, full of Asian people, full of, you know, people that basically are anything.
25: What's wrong with that, Sarah? What's wrong with that?
27: Well, it doesn't reflect our society, and I feel that you know, your average white person, average white family is like, I agree with you, Stuart, not represented anymore.
0: Oh, there we go. Sarah Putchin there, one of the four Reform MPs. I just want to reiterate before I actually put the boot into Sarah herself. You know, we cannot consider Reform a new option. They are not refreshing. They're not bringing something new to the table. Most of their councillors, most of their MPs are ex-Tory politicians. They've been in power for 20, 30 years. It's not new. It's not refreshing. The people that are genuinely new in the Reform Party are people like Sarah Putchin that say stuff like this. And, of course, the convicted wife beater. But, you know, let's not get into to the rest of Reform. Let's just firmly address what Sarah Poachin's there said, that it makes her sick to see black and brown people in adverts because it's not reflective of the UK. Right, first of all, adverts are entirely a money-making exercise. This is the capitalism machine in full effect, right? They only put out adverts that make them the most money. They're not doing it because of some woke agenda. Quite frankly, the profits of massive companies like Tesco do not give a fuck about representation, right? They are allowed to discriminate, in fact. Casting is the only industry where you can discriminate based on appearances and sex and gender and colour. So they are fully within their rights to do whatever they want in their adverts, but they do those adverts because they see the best results, right? They pump billions into research, just research, to find out what is effective advertising. Never mind the billions they actually spend on the adverts. They're not wasting it on tokenism. They're doing this because it makes money. This is free market economics. This is what you fucking love, right? This is capitalism in action. You fucking love it. This is what you advocate for. You say it's not reflective of society, but it is. There are black and brown people all across the country. 82% of the UK population is white. Yes, that is obviously a white majority. But there is another thing to consider, which is, I feel like we strayed a bit from comedy because I'm just on my high horse a little bit here. But Sarah Putchin and Jimmy Carr have fucked me off so royally this week. If there is any sort of bias, it's a city bias, right? A lot of media, a lot of TV is made in the cities. The cities are more diverse. Obviously, there's going to be a greater diversity in TV casting and a diversity that doesn't actually even reflect the population density of somewhere like London. Right, never mind that. Who cares? Who is in the fucking adverts? Oh, I'm not reflected in the Sainsbury's adverts. Even if these numbers stacked up, that there was, you know, a slight percentage discrepancy in the representation of black and brown people in the Sainsbury's advert versus somewhere, who gives a shit? Who's out there going, oh, I can't see myself in a Sainsbury's advert? I tell you what, black and brown people don't broadly care about it. If the adverts were full of white faces, there'd be hardly any, like, backlash genuinely from people of colour because they've got other shit on their mind. They've got other things to worry about than who's, you know, doing the Tesco's Christmas range this year. And if you think about the stats that actually really matter, the halls of power, 86% of MPs are white, 82% of the UK population is white. It's pretty, you know, it's pretty an even keel. Right? You're making out that there's some great culture war, race war happening. It's just fucking life. It's just how we're all unfolding. Anyway, I hate Sarah Putchin. I hate Jimmy Carr.
1: I love AI. Do you use AI?
2: Absolutely.
1: Do you use ChatGPT? Do you love ChatGPT?
0: I hate Boris Johnson as well, but mainly I hate AI. This is a bit of a ranty week this week of just people I hate, but I'm going to bring in someone I love. Maybe to bring my serotonin up. He looks quite panicked that there's a lot of pressure on his shoulders.
3: It's when you went second wanker of the week and then sort of made a slight pivot and I was like, oh God, what have I done? What recordings he got on his sound desk?
0: I can't imagine you upsetting anybody, Alex.
3: It's happened. Often.
0: What's the most offensive thing you've ever said?
3: Most offensive thing I've ever said? I know this is
0: into
3: a free
0: the mic, please.
3: I know this is a free speech thing, but what's the most thing I've ever upset anyone? You're doing the problem with doing stand-up comedy is that you play a numbers game.
0: Yes, yeah. The more
3: and and then occasionally you can use that numbers game to your advantage. And things that you say as somebody who's clearly. I mean, if you look at it...
0: Are you doing an ironic twist on something
3: that? Well, let's call it that.
0: But your character...
3: Actual defence of everything.
0: It was ironic.
3: Yeah, I'm pretty sure that's what Jimmy was doing, actually.
0: Ironically.
3: Exactly. Yeah. I'm trying to come to mind because I try and... That's the sort of thing that would keep me up at night because you don't want to be nasty. Like, what's the point in being... Yeah. Like,
0: deliberately upsetting someone.
3: Like, that's what I sort of do. Like, I don't think of myself as the sort of like a completely soft edge comic, but like you want to make people walking out feeling better, not worse. And I think
0: what's the point of sticking the boot into like a particular demographic or someone like that? Yeah,
3: even person. Like, I mean, I don't like when people like go and do crowd work and imply that they're
0: what do you do? You look like a nonce.
3: And not only that, your penis is small and your job's shit and you're ugly.
0: Where do you get the jumper? The paedophile shop.
2: Why are you not laughing?
0: Exactly, yeah. I totally agree. You just got to be... just niceness is, you know... I mean, nice is a bit of a wishy-washy word, but, you know, just not being a horrible wanker to people. It's so easy to do, really. Well, I was going to say about that Jimmy Carr clip, you reminded me. He's such a proponent of, like, you know, funny's funny. If any, in fact, I think he was quoted this week saying, I don't know, I don't regret anything. I can defend anything as long as it's funny. Where was the funny in that Graham Linehan? I know I cut off early, but it wasn't leading towards a punchline.
3: I don't know what sort of deal with the devil he did when he had that hair transplant, but like
0: the devil being Hannah Chambers. Let's not put that out publicly. Well, I have now already. Hannah Chambers is Jimmy Carr's agent. It's just a little joke, a little jibe.
3: I just sort of surgically removed anything that sort of seemed funny at all. Like, it just absolutely, he seems to have this.
0: Somebody made a good point, actually. One of his recent shows, he was making jokes about, like, little people. Well, I've had it up to here, and then, you know, putting his hand by his knee. Sorry, just watching Alex get his coke stuck in the cobwebs. That was very amusing. That's comedy. Jimmy Carr, get him on the phone. Have a look at that.
3: I say timeless.
0: Absolutely classic comedy. Anyway, he was doing these jokes about little people, and it's just like, I had these in, like, pantos in the 80s and 90s. And even pantos are like, all right, these jokes are a bit tired and offensive now, and he's doing them on his fucking Netflix show.
3: I would defend, to be honest, probably, depending on what the joke was. But if it was a funny thing that I don't think was, like, put out of malice or, you know, all of that, I'd probably end up defending someone doing a joke about, you know, that whole... I do think you could probably joke about most things in a certain way.
0: I think there are loads of people that, you know, on paper, this is offensive, but it is genuinely funny.
3: Yeah.
0: And also said with a level of intellect and empathy that it's sort of... I guess playing devil's advocate is a bit of a wankerish phrase, but, you know, it's exploring... taboos rather than actually breaking them.
3: Exactly.
0: Like people like Finn Taylor, for example.
3: 100%. Like, so brilliant that, like, his bit about, trans people. You go, oh, that's a good...
0: Yeah.
3: Like, that's a good bit about... Yeah, about...
0: I constantly see clips about... Especially, obviously, the trans jokes are obviously the subject of a lot of discussion. But I constantly see clips full of, you know, comments from trans and non-binary folk being like, this is how you do it, this is really funny. And it's a cisgender person just making a joke, basically at the expense of the trans community, but in a non-horrible way. It's really doable.
3: Exactly. And I think this is what we find so egregious about someone like Jimmy Carr, is that we go and do the clubs and we see people do... jokes about all sorts of stuff, and it's absolutely fine because it has to work in the club. Whereas, like, when you're Jimmy Carr and you're performing at, say, I don't know, Riyadh, and and, like, you don't like you're not playing in front of a proper crowd who are actually, like, going to give you a proper reaction as like the appropriate reaction to your material. Because suddenly they're laughing at the I had it up to here, which is just like, to call it a hack would almost as a disservice to hackery. At least tries to disguise.
0: Hack is like, there's a bit of fun in hack, you know.
3: Hack's a kind of sort of inside, sort of industry sort of phrase almost that you go, sort of go, well, like the general public wouldn't know what hack is, but like the general public can look at that joke and go, surely that.
0: Come on.
3: Has been done in the Disney cartoon that we don't let kids watch anymore. It's insane.
0: One from the Disney vaults, the 1920s classic.
3: Exactly.
0: Sarah and the blackface dwarves.
3: I was listening to that. I was like, we've got to stop complimenting. I don't think bravery. I think it's a vastly overrated concept.
0: Yeah.
3: Like, it's much. I think cowardice. Shoots gonna make a comeback.
0: That is so on brand for you. Obviously, we'll get to know Alex more across the hour, but him advocating for the broad sort of acceptance of cowardice is so on brand for you. I think
3: it's just depend who you are, and again, not to get too SJW, but I think if you are like the idea, if you said, oh, here's three adjectives to describe a person approaching you, I think if you said brave white man. I'd be like, right, that, get out of here right now.
0: It's not going to end up well.
3: I think, if you call a white guy brave, I think we're in the wrong...
0: That's not great. Really, you're so right, by the way. We've really opened up a whole... We've not even talked about the news. I've got a whole fucking press release about Jeremy Corbyn being in panto. We'll get to that after the break. Don't you worry, dear listener. But yeah, really, I think Brave has lost any sort of excitement. Like, it's not...
3: I just don't think it's... because what is it? It's a compliment that comes out of, like, when medieval knights... Mm-hmm. where being someone marauding, smashing everything up was seen as a good thing. And I just don't think you should apply that to being on the internet. You're not. You're not on a horse.
0: Brave on the internet. Yes. Yeah.
3: Yeah. I don't think that's a contradiction.
0: And even the secondary meaning of brave just means fat in public. Oh, he's very brave. Yeah. That's a very...
3: It's quite passag.
0: Yeah. So there we go. That's our advocacy for this week is let's end the use of brave.
3: Unless you are doing it to take down someone who you think's an... So like, yeah, Karen, like, oh God, he's brave, isn't he? Yeah, like, mm-hmm. Or, you know, Osama bin Laden, brave, wasn't he?
0: You know what? You've got to admire the brass tacks on Osama. He absolutely put himself out there.
3: I'll say this while we're on the subject. The balls on John Wayne Gacy to commit those heinous crimes.
0: Oh dear. Yeah. Right, well look, we are having a lot of fun. We're gonna let that stew over the break. Have a little think. If you want to tweet us or Instagram us and have a go, why not? We welcome it. We're just saying it. We're brave. We'll welcome all of your criticism. You've got 3 minutes to send us a message of hate. That is to me, at Stan Pandrew, at Alex Kitson O.
3: At Alex Kitson Zero.
0: Zero, yes. Yes, okay, fair enough. Sorry, let's not get into the... absolutely would be the dullest radio ever to discuss whether O is zero or the letter O. So let's not do that. Let's instead head to the break. Enjoy this brief interruption, and we'll be back in just a moment with Alex.

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2: Is the sound of your mates alive? 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Is the sound of mates getting home instead of here? Click your seatbelt, because you're twice as likely to be killed or seriously injured if you don't think.
3: When you notice something wrong, it tends to grow and eventually take over, to the point you can't really think of anything else. 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
8: Welcome back to Pulse of the Nation, and we have not just been confined to the studio this week. No, we've gone to the streets, we've gone into London for the Performative Mail Contest. Yes, I don't know if you're familiar with the concept of Performative Mail. We're going to play a clip at the moment. The lovely FUBAR Socials team headed down to witness the contest. We'll talk a bit more about it afterwards, but have a little listen to us, the FUBAR Radio team, down at the Performative Mail Contest in London earlier this week.
9: I could not be more proud to have a sister, to have a mother, to have a grandmother. I'm proud of them, and I hope one day they'll be proud of me.
10: Today we're here for a performative mail contest hosted by me and the amazing volunteers of photographers.
11: In 2025, TikTok turned its attention to so-called performative men. He's the guy who pretends to be sensitive, cultured, and respectful of women, reading feminist books in cafes, sipping matcha, and claiming to love underground music.
10: I've been asked this question quite a lot. So a performative male to me is more about morality rather than looks, ironically. It's someone, preferably a male, who pretends to be to engage in interest in female-dominated hobbies to garner a female audience romantically. So I'm seeing labubus, I'm seeing matchas, I'm seeing books that are related to feminism, and I think I saw tampons.
12: From my knowledge, a performative male is someone that, like, performs to the female gaze, like tries to tap into them to be more, what, socially, like, accepted by them.
9: 1963, the first woman went into space. And since then, you have only been doing better and better, so cheer not for us, but for yourselves, go on.
13: Want a free book?
14: Someone that reads, like, doesn't read a book, but carries a book, like I am, and I don't know if I read through it yet, and loves Biba Dubi, feminist literature. I love Biba Dubi. Do I? I don't know. Let's see. I wish to make my matcha. Oh, I forgot about my Tamagotchi. It's my pet. It's dead. Someone bought a whole vinyl player, so I don't know if I can compete with that, but let's see.
15: At the end of the day, I think it's just a sense of community. Just all making fun of the same thing, and all loving women. What do you say?
16: I'm Alexander.

0: Twardowski, I'm from Poland. I'm 19. I'm a student in London at UCL right now. And I took part in the performative male competition right now and won it. How I define it is, it's a man who tries to appeal to women, to the feminine side of women. So we are a man who tries to be as feminine as possible, but not in the way of I'm going to wear heels and cosplay a woman, like, you know, have a dress, but more like, you know, I'm going to have pimple patches like this, you know, to care about my skincare, you know, listen to like slow music that's not usually associated with men, but mostly with women. You try to appeal to the feminine side, try to appeal like non-threatening, sensitive, vulnerable, but in reality you're like a manipulative man who wants to sleep with women.
1: So what is it about you today that you think made you win?
0: The outfit mostly got this. I mean, I got a labubu, I got tampons on me, but I think it's the vinyl player, just the effort of carrying it all this time. Oh, but also I have a lot of communist and feminist literature books, so yeah, maybe that.
2: I want people to laugh about how ridiculous this topic is. Yeah, and just learn how to talk to each other again, because post-COVID, especially young people struggled to like create and cultivate good friendships. So hopefully this will do it, or something similar will do it.
3: There we go, the screams of women for the most performative males there. Are you familiar with the performative male concept, Alex?
4: I'm aware. I'm thrilled none of that footage sort of got me on a sly moment, like a sort of to catch a predator style video. but I'm aware of the concept. I think it's very funny because I'm a straight man, I find the female gaze so confusing. Mm. I find it so like
3: let's get into it.
4: Well, just out of like. You know, I think I'm all right sort of seeing things with different people's perspectives. Mm-hmm. And out of every single possible iteration of that, the one I do struggle the most with is sort of straight women romantically.
3: Okay, well, here we go. This show, the first half was, you know, pro-trans activism, we hate Jimmy Carr, we hate Sarah Poachin. This section of the show will be, let's get Alex laid. Okay. Right, come on.
4: Well, just,
3: What confuses you? What are you...
4: I just, like, you know when you have, like, a female friend and you meet their new boyfriend you go, oh, that's Shrek. But people go, oh, but Shrek's hot, and you go, okay, I'm sure, fine. Mm-hmm. And then there's obviously that. I think it'd be very interesting to do that competition not in central London and to do it sort of somewhere in, you know, where I'm from, Tiverton, Devon, and see how the performative male changes.
3: You think you're going to win against these soy boys?
4: I wouldn't win anywhere. But
3: you could host infinite number of performative male competitions in an infinite number of locations.
4: I'll always come last. Yeah. There's I don't see many. And again, this is the countryside of me coming out. I don't see many. I don't see many big cars.
3: Big cars.
4: I don't see much land. Mm. I don't see. I mean, that bloke. To the extent to which that was how ironic he was being up for debate.
3: Well, here's the thing: as everyone says, so the performative aspect is is this actually attractive to women seeing this? Mm. Because the thing is, I would assume if I saw somebody doing any of those things that either they were gay or performative. Mm. And I don't think either thing is attractive to most women.
4: Well, exactly. And then you go like, well, is there someone who is genuinely like, yeah, it's the levels of like irony and I would love to know, because yeah, he was like the bloke.
3: I'd love to know what women like.
4: Yeah, because I was watching that bloke like sort of speaking. I was like, he's hilarious. Like that's so funny. And then
3: he was quite cute as well.
4: I'm sure
3: that was absolutely. Can we get that on the sound desk for next week? Is the sound of Alex Gibson trying to react to gay attraction?
4: Yes, and I think that's fine.
3: Perfectly legal nowadays.
4: Yeah, I've heard.
3: You can say, feel free, be brave, say something contrary.
4: You know what? There's a lot of things that are legal, aren't there?
3: Legality doesn't equal morality. I've always said it. You're perfectly fine to steal from Tesco's. Actually, sorry. Just a little side note here. What, I forgot this in my opening monologue. Tesco announced profits of £1 billion. That is £1 billion taking away wages of hundreds of thousands, if not millions, for CEOs, taking away millions of pounds of wastage, taking away millions of pounds of, you know, fighting legal cases against them for employment disputes. Plus, the operating cost of Tesco's, you have to think about how large that is. And then the profit, Their profit, their clear profit is £1 billion. These companies making a ridiculous amount of money you're perfectly allowed to steal from Tesco is advocated not just by Andrew White, but all here at FUBAR. Thank you. Okay. Sorry, back to the point. This performativism is you can't quite work out whether you actually meant to do it or whether you meant to do it ironically or whether what actually women are looking for.
4: Well, I think several strands there. I think I think the guy who won it, I'm like, I'd love to know the extent to which, like, you know, when he's not at the competition, what he actually
3: what's he actually like.
4: And then when he's sort of putting it on, because you go like, that is almost like character comedy, like that was fantastic.
3: There was, so obviously you can see the visuals, but yeah, there were people holding vinyl. The guy that mentioned Bieber Doobie, he had a Bieber Doobie CD. It was still in the cellophane. It was very funny. Let's see if you do any of these things then.
4: Oh God,
3: do you drink matcha?
4: I know, but I have done.
3: Yeah, it's really bad.
4: Can I understand that? Yeah. Can we say this?
3: It is flavourless milk. It's basically, there's like no flavour to it, and it's just milky.
4: Which is sort of, they've made milk taste odd, and I'm.
3: That's all. Yeah. Hot take. Clip this up, please, on the socials. Matcha. They've made milk taste odd.
4: Because I do some. There's no way of. What's the way of saying this without getting myself fired? I work in a school with teenage girls, and I have a DBS, and you can check it. and they were sort of big matcha heads, and they were trying to get me to go. So I went, and then I went and tasted it, and you know, I was like, "This is." I'm really sorry. It's fine.
3: It's
4: I don't understand.
3: Strange and milky, and like you put ice in it, something gets watered down as well.
4: Yeah,
3: it is like.
4: And then they said I went to the wrong coffee shop. I went, that can't be the thing. Like it can't be the, you know, whether you go to Blank Street versus if you go to wherever
3: Joe and Juice or whatever.
4: I
3: honestly think we've come so far as a society globally that if you're eating and drinking something that wouldn't kill a Tudor, you're wasting your life. You're wasting your life. You give that to Henry VIII, he'd be like, a bit bland.
4: Well, I think what we're coming around to is Henry VIII was born in the wrong era. And like, if he was born now, polyamorous, into matcha, like releasing...
3: He's the ultimate performative male. Absolutely. He'd be reading Michelle Obama autobiographies, I'll tell you that for nothing.
4: But yeah. Chatting about his, you know, not taking breakups well, a la Swift /
3: Oh, here you go. I think this would be my... You could have said very horrible things. You had the opportunity to slam gay rights, but this might be the most tenuous thing for your career. What do you think of Taylor Swift?
4: I think she is probably very nice. How many clicks do you want at this show? she's a harlot. She's no.
3: A harlot? Don't hear that in the word enough. Actually,
4: You don't. Well, it's no. I think it's one of those things I find very odd about fan culture in politics and pop culture, always have, is the idea of idolising anyone. Because no one... Because you're always going to let you down. I find this incredibly odd about, sort of, especially politics, the last 10 years. Just the idea of someone being like, this is the person.
3: At the moment, it's happening a lot with Zach Polanski. Well, like, I think he is going to be a positive force in politics. But why are we he's a god?
4: But also, all the things in the pro column, but also con... politician, and and you go like that immediately.
3: Ex-Lib Dem politician.
4: Well, exactly, and you go, and the same thing with Taylor Swift. You go, there's definitely, obviously, you can look at it. You go, oh well, billions of people love her music. I like some of the stuff that I remember from like the old stuff from like when I was a kid. I'm like, oh yeah, you know, like from literally like 2008, because my sister had on CD.
3: Yeah.
4: And
3: OG Taylor Swift, her early discography. Yeah. I would stand by.
4: Yeah, I'm absolutely.
3: Now I think she's like matcha. Yeah, she tastes like funny milk.
4: Yeah, the slow music tastes off. Yeah, she lived in the forest for a bit and sort of emailed some plinky plonky stuff. And I wasn't so sure. But I watched the Eras tour. I sat down. This is probably pretty performative. But actually, it wasn't, because I was by myself. But I watched the Eras tour.
1: This is your problem with being a performative male, is you have to try it. You just try it in private.
4: Yeah.
1: You're getting all of it wrong performatively.
4: Well, I watched it because I...
1: What's the US stuff?
4: Genuinely, because I mean, this is going to sound even worse. Like, as a... You look at... I was looking at all the stuff and being like, oh, the Eras Tour, biggest, grossest thing. I was like, oh, this is the most successful entertainment thing, live event ever. Mm-hmm. And I, to a certain extent... I also put on my own events.
1: Yeah, yeah.
4: And you go, well, what is the difference between the Eras Tour and my stand-up comedy shows in front of maybe sort of, and these days, upwards of 3 people?
1: What is the difference between a 15-night run at Wembley and a year in an underpass in Edinburgh? Yeah,
4: yeah, exactly. And legality is sort of the main one. But and I was like, well, you know, maybe I'll, you know, put my ego to one side and sort of learn some things about stagecraft. And so I watched it for that. I was like, oh, well, this is what a show.
1: Mm-hmm, mm-hmm.
4: What a show, but I wouldn't then, you know, I don't think that necessarily needs to... I've always found it confusing when that correlates to a change in your personality.
1: Yes.
4: Like, that's... I really liked Joseph and the Amazing Technicolor Dreamcoat when I was a kid. Like that didn't fundamentally alter my relationship, my sort of interactions with every human being I meet.
1: This is the thing: I'm not the massive anti Swift person. I mean, there's no way to be an ethical billionaire, but that's one thing. but you know, I just don't think there's a heart to the song that should alter your personality. Like, I think you could read a book or watch a movie or see a show or even listen to music that switches something in you that there's this aspect of my life that I've been neglecting, or there's this thing. But I've never seen anyone go, oh, Taylor Swift taught me this about myself.
4: Ooh, yeah, that's not what I mean. It makes you... I think it clearly makes people feel things. It makes people sort of mm-hmm. it evokes emotion. You go, well, that's art, and that's I think it's always very odd to me when you share that with so many people. It's like a global movement,
1: mm.
4: and people sort of only tend to, yeah, these big sort of movements tend to. Whereas, yeah, like if someone was like, it was as equivocal about their support of Drops of Jupiter by Train, you would assume they were like a lunatic, despite the fact that's a beautiful song. And then you say about the billionaire thing. Yeah, obviously, the moment you're a billionaire, your life is, and you see this with comics, you know, and all the time. And I reckon all creators, you go, yeah, your life is not normal anymore.
1: Mm-hmm.
4: Obviously, you're going to lose that touch, mm-hmm, connection mm-hmm. with... I reckon, you know, the new album, I understand, for Taylor Swift wasn't quite as popular.
1: Well,
4: I reckon,
1: you know,
4: Jeff Bezos loves it.
1: There was a very interesting thing that happened where when it first came out, there was about a week of the sort of wool being lifted from Swiftie's eyes. They're like, it's not that good. Finally, she's lost it, blah, blah, blah. She needs to break up with Travis Kelce. She can't make things good while she's happy, blah, blah, blah.
4: Yeah.
1: You know, mentally healthy things to say.
4: Yeah, yeah.
1: And then, and as always happens, the pushback of people being like, oh, thank goodness we can finally be open and critical about Taylor Swift, created the inverse, where now diehard Swifties are defending it and say, oh, we just need to time it, now it's grown on us. So I think those sort of battlegrounds have re-established themselves.
4: But and yeah. Yeah, and then and is that and that's a analogy for every conflict, religious,
1: yeah.
4: or otherwise.
1: You know what? Genuinely is true that the more there is pushback to a thing, the more there is support for a thing. Like, the entire issue of abortion being so huge in America was entirely born out of pushback, because it wasn't... Evangelical Christians were very cagey about abortion pre the 80s. They were like, oh, you know, it's a difficult, controversial topic, it's very personal, it wasn't like the mainstream agenda of... we're really going all over the shop, but I think it's quite interesting. I hope so.
4: Yeah.
1: We've gone from anyway, point is, the there was a sort of a young evangelical filmmaker. He got a bit of funding, he made a few films about the evangelical Christian view on different topics, and one of them was abortion. And when it first started airing, all of the evangelical Christians were like, we don't, you know, the films are good, but the abortion one, you know, it's very controversial, I don't think people want to talk about that. But they piled on, they did a screening in New York. A feminist group found out about the screening and picketed the screening, because of the picketing by the feminist group, evangelicals turned out to defend their own, and then it sort of blew up from there. And the entire like mass, like people have died. You know, obviously the babies, the innocent children, babies. I'm very pro-life here on this show. No, I'm not. I'm done. pro-choice, whatever.
4: You cannot pin this man down. With your own body. Yeah. Do not put him in a box.
1: You go, yeah, I'm slippery, very slippery. I don't know where I stand on things. I was very anti Sarah Poaching earlier, but I'm actually voting reform in the next election. I do live in Portsmouth, which is the largest stronghold of reform membership in the country. Not ideal. Anyway, point is, it's
4: the
1: now,
4: Confederacy,
1: you know,
4: of Portsmouth, I think it is. Yeah.
1: People have murdered both sides of the debate. Have murdered, obviously, more the anti-abortion people have done, like, literal murdering of adult people. But, and it just blew out of this sort of counter-protest that, like, it wasn't an issue that anyone wanted to talk about. So, yeah, there is a sort of...
4: It's so interesting, like, how to join a group of people together. The easiest way to do that isn't by finding the things in common, it's to find, like, an enemy.
1: Yeah,
4: and
1: truly,
4: you have that with, like, this is my... I did the only thing I did in my politics degree was to write the same essay about six times, which was about like how, you know, sort of successful states get built.
1: Mm-hmm.
4: And how do you group of people together? You find a common enemy.
1: Yeah.
4: And yeah, like the same thing with the Taylor Swift, you find the people who don't like you go, but that's me. That's yeah. Like how dare you? And that's what's the difficulty and why. You know, obviously the difference between how patriotism can often sort of like turn into nationalism is,
1: yes,
4: like you go, well, patriotism, yeah, isn't things about the UK great? Nationalism is everywhere else is worse.
1: And I do think that they've finally landed on a common enemy, and it is immigrants, I think.
4: Yeah.
1: I mean, I know they've been in the firing line for a long time.
4: And
1: but
4: that's why it's the nationalist. You find the other. You find the thing to bind a group of people together, to make a strong cohesive unit, you know, whether that's a state, an army, a fan club, comedy club audience, you know, and you find the thing to unite them by saying you hate it, and you do that, and then you can build a sort of not insignificant movement.
1: Yeah, like, I do hate it. I even just like little things. I saw a TikTok of this person who was doing sort of like airy fairy, like plinky plonky, like love music. I know, like, it was nice enough. I quite enjoyed it actually. But the TikTok promoting it was like, if you're tired of a world full of over sexualized rap, then how about you enjoy this sort of say look? And I was like, why do you have to do that? Like, why can't you just be like, oh, this is my thing, and this is what I love about it, and here's what I think is good.
4: But no, you get the click, because that doesn't evoke, like, because I'll get on my absolute other spiel about, like, social media and dopamine and stuff. Like, if you want to prompt that reaction or have already prompted that reaction that feeds it to more people and to go viral, you need to create that. The more impetus you can give that action is great. So, like, if you can simultaneously go, oh, I like it. You might go, you might like it. You might, maybe, like, you know, comment very rarely and go, oh, I enjoy this. What are we? Keep on going. Like, I love this. Like, what's much more, if you could do both.
1: Yeah.
4: And go, oh,
1: I
4: like this thing.
1: I hate this.
4: Yeah, and you hate that. You can hit the both. It's, it's like the kind of food that would kill Henry VIII. It's just so much, and it overwhelms your brain. It feels good.
1: That's the thing. We're living in a society of just so much.
4: It's all
1: overwhelming.
4: Yeah.
1: Yeah. Although I will say this, and we've been all over the shop. We've gone from Taylor Swift and Marcha to the rise of nationalism, via abortion as well.
4: I think the term is girl bossing.
1: We've been girl bossing all over the place in this studio. Yeah. But I will say, just my final thing on dopamine to bring us down on a more gentle note. Do you get those adverts about dopamine addiction?
4: Big time.
1: But and they're so boring. Yeah. Like, Christ, if you really want to appeal to people with a dopamine addiction, give us something to cling on to. It's boring, slow AI music.
4: On.
1: And it's like, scroll, I don't want to fix this problem.
4: What, I'm going to stop masturbating to watch this? No.
1: Exactly.
4: Are you kidding me?
1: Yeah. So, look, who knows where our society is heading, but I think we have landed on broadly the idea that more positivity is a good thing. So, in the next section, we promise to only be positive about anything that comes up.
4: Dare I say, very performative of you.
1: Yes, we're going to very performatively be positive. We're going to be toxically positive in the next section, but for now, we've got some interruptions, as we shall call them. We'll see you again in 3 minutes.
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15: What is the point of an umbrella?
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15: 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No, they make,
4: you can't
15: no,
4: do
15: they
4: that.
15: Make me feel absolutely ill. And it's been obviously ridiculous recently because there's been so much rain. Mm-hmm. I'll tell you why I hate umbrellas. They're too big for the pavement, and they're too big for one person, and they're way too small for two people. At least half of me, at least my left side or my right side, is getting drenched in rain.
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16: 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I remember my auntie saying to me, before your mum died, she was worried that you were getting fat. And I remember and my auntie, who's now in her 70s, she still talks about, you know, how thin she is or isn't. She compares my body type to her body type, to my cousins. You know, she still has that kind of obsession.
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1: Hello and welcome back to Pulse of the Nation in this spooky Halloween week. We promised to be toxically positive in this section, but we've already hit a stumbling block. I was speaking to Alex about Halloween in the break, and it turns out you don't like Halloween.
4: I really want to like Halloween. Mm-hmm. I do, because everybody else is having so much fun being spooky. And I just have always... I'm not saying this is with any agenda to convert anyone, because I appreciate I am in the minority. I think I'm wrong. But like, I don't like spooky things, and I don't like horror films, and I don't like being scared as a concept, and I don't think we need to like and then October just gets taken over by constant like spooky stuff.
1: How do you feel about the sort of moving up of Christmas? Because more and more I'm seeing, because my partner loves Halloween, Reese, big fan.
4: Yeah.
1: And we're seeing more and more Halloween stuff like phased out by mid-October, really. The decorations being taken down before we even hit the 31st, and Christmas is railroading in there.
4: Well, it's like an unstoppable force meets an immovable object. Like, what is going to win? The Clash of the Titans of commercialism. And then, I don't know, Valentine's Day around the corner, like maybe... Yeah, I reckon I'd love to know if someone could find an Easter egg already on sale somewhere.
1: Oh, yes, that'd be fun. That's your challenge to you. If you can find an Easter egg on the shelves of a traditional shop, right? Don't go into some janky corner shop that hasn't removed their Easter egg selection in the last 3 years.
4: I've not heard before. That's it.
1: Wow. Oh, I was doing so well right at the final hurdle. Canceled.
4: He's a mixed bag. Don't put him in a box.
1: I was telling you earlier, I'm trying out this new personality, which is right bastard. There's a lot of bitchy gays, but there's not a lot of bastard gays.
4: Absolutely.
1: Roy Cohn, and that's about it, really.
4: But we need that representation of your community.
1: So more bastards out there.
4: Absolutely.
1: The problem is, because most of the bastards I can think of are murderers. Jeffrey Dahmer, John Wayne Gacy.
4: Yeah.
1: I think Roy Cohn is the only non-murderous gay bastard I can think of. Are you familiar with Roy Cohn?
4: I don't know Roy Cohn.
1: So he's sort of like this socialite politician behind the scenes in the New York political elite, I guess. He was sort of like Donald Trump's mentor, which is why Donald Trump speaks like a bitchy gay man, because he just hung around all these people. Roy Cohn denied his homosexuality, like, you know, legislated stuff that was so horrific against gay people. And then he died of AIDS. Lol. No, it was fully deserved. It was no one deserves to die of AIDS, but Roy Cohn did. He was a horrible, rancid man. And there's a whole play about him, actually, Angels in America, which is about him in the hospital bed sort of dying of AIDS. And even then, he's still sort of rallying against gay people and people's rights.
4: That is bitchy. That is...
1: I think that's a bastard move.
4: I think there's something... Yeah, I mean, he is bastard. I mean, is it a binary?
1: I think it is. I think bastard bitch is that. I'm all for gender fluidity, but I do think bastard bitch is a binary.
4: It's binary, and you must choose, and it is a choice.
1: No, it really is. Of all the things, it truly is a choice. Yeah. You can live your life however you want to, and I want to live my life like a right bastard.
4: I'm now picturing like a sort of, you know, the four X and Y axis, like four.
1: Oh, that sort of libertarian, authoritarian, left
4: and
1: right.
4: I'm thinking like bitchy bastard, and then also good and evil.
1: Oh, I was thinking gay straight.
4: Oh,
1: I mean similar. Good and evil. Which way round? You decided, listener. Yeah. If you're homophobic and you're listening to the show, please, we need the numbers. Join us.
4: So, all homophobic people, putting all gay people on the evil side.
1: So we're on the gay straight X axis and the bitch bastard Y axis. Where are you putting yourself in that quadrant?
4: I think I'm a fairly centrist bitch bastard.
1: Mm-hmm.
4: Because I think I can actually, I probably lean to more towards bitch, actually. I wish I could be more of a channel that about, but I can't get away with it. I can't get away with being a bastard. People don't like it.
1: It's weird because you're a very gentle, lovely man, Alex. As I was saying to you earlier, I can't imagine you upsetting people. But it is weird if you ever do transgress, people, and maybe they feel betrayed.
4: I think so.
1: You're so
4: I think definitely, and yeah, that's fine. I think that I don't mind having a high bar in that regard. I think that does. You know what? The more I talk about it, the more sort of towards the bitchy, the bitchy end of it. I think I'm a bitchy straight. I think that's.
1: You're a bitchy straight. I can see that for you. We've had a good bitch in the past.
4: Yeah, exactly.
1: You've got that in you for sure.
4: Yeah.
1: Anyway, I'm a right bastard, and I was talking about Halloween. I've completely lost my thread here. You don't like being spooked and scared.
4: Well, I don't like being spooked and scared, and I think that it's. I find it odd, again, that everyone seems to love that so much. And then also the idea of the Halloween party is a lot of admin and logistics that I don't enjoy.
1: Costuming, like, you're not...
4: Costume. I don't think you tell by, you know, what I'm currently wearing, but I'm absolutely sartorially disgraceful.
1: I would say, actually, I've seen much worse from you. This is pretty decent. I don't know.
4: I've dressed up. That's so, Fubar Radio, are you kidding me? Yeah.
1: You're in this quarter zip. What's that brand again?
4: I think it's Quicksilver.
1: That's it. Quicksilver quarter zip. With actually a very lovely design, a sort of wallpapery flourish.
4: It's very nice if you don't look too
1: nice
4: close.
1: Cords.
4: You see all the stains and the holes in it. But the cords I wear every day because I don't like deciding. I read a thing about Obama years ago. Being
1: I know where you're going with this.
4: He has to, like, he has one type of suit, so he has one less decision to make. And I aged sort of 20, like, barely doing a degree and writing student sketch comedy, was like, hey, I've got a lot on. Me and Obama, you know, I reckon I can take that on. So I have, for about the last sort of 10 years, have only gone right one pair of trousers as a sort of one type of trousers, and I do that, and I've got some shoes on, which I'm looking at now. I had a nosebleed a couple of months ago, and I meant to, some blood fell on it, and I meant to clean them, and I haven't.
1: Do you know what? It's so funny. You see someone walk down the street with blood in their shoes. Like, oh, fucking hell, who have they beaten up? No, yeah. Alex Kitson's had a nosebleed.
4: Yeah, Kitson got stressed in the tube.
1: It's stressful out there. Hey, look, up in Northern Lines, very loud, and there's lots of people
4: around. Exactly,
1: yeah. Don't you worry, mate. I understand.
4: 100%. A bigger boy got on.
1: Yeah, yeah. Now
3: I'm totally seeing why you can't be spooked and scared in Halloween.
4: Exactly.
3: What about the? Because there is a gentler side to Halloween as well. Like, I've got my little pumpkin earrings. Yes, do you like pumpkin carving and stuff like that?
4: I think that's a lovely. And I think that, again, these are all things I'm like so pro people having fun.
3: Mm-hmm.
4: And I just it just hits a lot of the things that I are not my things that I do to like my. For me, it's not. I don't find it very. And again, I know this is just me, and it's just something I don't understand. Like the idea of going and being like, okay, what am I going to wear in 3 weeks? I'm going to go and buy a thing and then make it, and then I'm going to spend hours getting all ready to walk into a party, and then just be too hot. All the time, and
3: I do agree with you to a certain extent. I mean, I don't mind it so much. I'm not a massive fan. We went to some scare mazes, and me and my partner went round, and we were talking about a comedian that did Britain's Got Talent, and the audition went very, very badly, and they emailed the producers and said, "If you air that, I will kill myself." And we were like, what an amazing tactic.
4: I've heard that's been... I don't necessarily know that. I've heard that as the tactic.
3: Yeah.
4: If you don't want your Britain's Got Talent audition to be aired.
3: Threaten a classic suey. Yeah. Anyway, we were like...
4: Send in a suey, yeah.
3: We send in a suey. We were talking about that, and then we were going around the maze. And a life-size porcelain doll head, which was really fucking freaky, jumped out. And my partner just went, I'll kill myself. And that scare actor was not ready for it. Absolutely just backed away like... Okay, yeah. I do not want to be in that note.
4: You know what? I'm going to... Yeah, that's a nice little sort of tactic.
3: Keep that in your back pocket.
4: Yeah. It just any single time, anything at all, like, affects you negatively.
3: Mm-hmm. Yeah, it's there. It's ready on the tip of your tongue.
4: Train inspectors on a train.
3: Oh, you know what, though?
4: Have you got a rail card? I will...
3: Give them their proper title. Let's give them their proper title. Revenue Protection Officers.
4: Yes.
3: Go fuck yourself, South Western Railway. I do not care about your revenue. All right. Anyway, we've really failed at this toxically positive stuff.
4: Yes.
3: I do agree with you to a certain extent. There's aspects I like and don't like. I'm more of a neutral on Halloween.
4: I'm being positive about it. As opposed to other years where I would have been like, boo, boo, boo, everyone else is wrong. I'm like, I am wrong on this.
3: Fair.
4: And that, I think, is, you know, and I'm gaslighting myself, and that's toxically positive.
3: Yeah. Well, yeah, a real promotive male over here.
4: I think women are queens, I think.
3: Yeah, let's close the gender pay gap, actually.
4: Yeah, that time.
3: From Halloween to Christmas, let's very quickly cover this. Jeremy Corbyn is going to make his cameo in a Wicked-inspired drag pantomime. Jeremy Corbyn will be playing the wizard in a gloriously camp pantomime at the Pleasance Theatre just next door.
4: Oh!
3: I assume he'll be doing a pre-recorded voice. I don't think Jeremy's turning up every day for the whole Christmas run. Are you a big fan of pantomime?
4: I really want to come across as a nice, positive man. No. I went to go see a... I think I understand... For kids, absolutely. Kids' theatre, and I know it basically funds every theatre in the country well. So, like, yeah, absolutely... going out to the panto, I will absolutely I won't be going, but and then again, I'm a childless man in my 20s. I think it'd be creepy.
3: It definitely would be
4: if I was there sort of elbowing them out to get the sweets that they throw in the crowd and all that.
3: But they don't do that anymore because it helps the safety.
4: Oh, do they not?
3: Mad.
4: Oh yeah, it's but I, you know, pro panto. I went to go watch a the only thing I've ever walked out of, ever.
3: Yeah. You have to tell me the title and then we have to end the show. What did you walk out of?
4: Oh, I walked out of the University of Bristol Pantomime Society. I'm Peter Panto because it was absolutely appalling and I hated it.
3: There you go. I'm going to talk to Alex now about that because that sounds very, very interesting. Look, the time has whizzed past. Thank you for joining us. We'll see you again next week for Pulse of the Nation. Bye.
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24: She's dead.
25: The sentencing of three teenage boys who raped two girls in separate attacks is to be reviewed by the government. It comes amid criticism their sentences were too lenient. Andy Hoyle reports.
26: The boys, two aged 15 and one aged 14, brazenly filmed the rapes on their phones and later shared some of the footage online. They were given youth rehabilitation orders instead of custodial sentences, despite having 11 rape convictions between them. A government spokesperson says the Attorney General's received multiple requests for the sentences to be reviewed, and their thoughts were with the young victims.
25: Six Afghan nationals have been charged with a total of 40 child exploitation offences. The men, six aged 20 and one aged 21, were arrested following raids on six addresses. The charges relate to two girls aged in their early to mid-teens. Health officials say the Ebola outbreak is spreading rapidly and poses a very high risk. There are almost 750 suspected cases and 177 suspected deaths.
27: Rebecca has a sinus infection.
25: Dr. Adira Man Mahmood from the World Health Organization says the situation is serious.
28: The potential of this virus spreading rapidly high, very high. But if we implement all the containment activity,
27: to a solo show with me,
28: building the trust with the community,
27: Tuesday, already
28: we
27: said
28: will
27: that.
28: Be able to reduce the risk.
27: But
25: Thomas Tuchel's announced his squad for the World Cup. Some big names, Cole Palmer, Phil Foden and Harry Maguire have been left
27: Nathaniel
25: out, but Harry Kane,
27: is,
25: Jordan Pickford and Declan Rice have secured their place.
27: Human being who's recently,
25: the UK's experienced the hottest day of the year so far. Temperatures are set to continue climbing to above 30 degrees Celsius over the bank holiday weekend. And TV star Judith Chalmers has died at the age of 90. She's best known for hosting ITV travel show Wish You Were Here from 1974 to 2003. That's the latest from Radio News Hub.
27: Yeah, I think it's going to be a very interesting conversation.
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27: Oh, for those of you following my cycle, as we do, it's Tasha's Period Corner! Da, da, da, da, da, da. We should get theme music for Tasha's Period Corner. What would it be like? I think it'd just be like that. Tasha's Period Corner! Da, da, da, da, da. I haven't started yet, I'm late. But trust me, it's not a baby. It's just stress. It's literally just stress. I'm just stressed and tired, so I'm breaking out, which means I have a pimple patch on my chin. For those of you who care, which means I like hiding behind my microphone. But Yasmin says, no, I have to sit up straight like a lady, okay? And do my job. I know, thank you. Oh, I'm replying to things that are happening inside my head that you can't hear. It's the voices. We have some updates. We have a new Instagram. Woo! Everyone in the studio cheer. All my friends are cheering. Woo! We have a new Instagram. Death of Funny Business has its own Instagram page, which is very exciting, which means that you can now just see all of our clips all at once, all wonderfully collected in a lovely little collage of things. And for those of you who are new here, because we realise that sometimes people are coming to our platform here and discovering the show for the first time. This might be the first time you've ever discovered the show. Somebody might have died. Congratulations. Welcome to the club. The water is fine. We got cookies, okay? Here at Death of Funny Business, normally me and Becky, but just today, me. We talk about death. We talk about grief. We talk about life. We talk about love. We talk about what it means to be alive, what it means to die, and then what it means to take that love and not know what to do with it. And hopefully we can support people and hopefully bring some joy and a little bit of laughter, a little bit of the funnies to anyone who's grieving. Grief is a really fucking annoying, boring, fucked up thing that we all deal with. And funnily enough, Becky and I have some first-hand experience. I do sound like I've lost my mind. I sound like I'm pretend, like I have friends, and Becky's actually like not real. And I'm like, yeah, Becky, do you want to say your bit? Oh my God, guys, she's so funny. Yeah, because her dad died. Oh God. Okay, no, I'm not having an episode. My mum died when I was 7, and even at the age, the ripe old age of 25, I'm still discovering things, learning things. And yet, I would say I'm in the happiest era I've been in a long time. And it's a very interesting world coming to do this every Tuesday, where Becky and I explore different types of grief, different tools to help grief. But that's what it's all about. It's about finding the right tools for you. And Becky's dad died when we were 18. And then our teacher died when we were 24, 23. And Becky and I got together and she was like, let's do a podcast. I was like, well, let's fucking do a podcast. She was like, okay, let's go. And do you know what's crazy? The rest is history. So 3 deaths. And how long have we known each other? God, 20 years? Oh, 19, 18 years. 18 years of friendship. We've done rock band together, school plays. We both played inappropriate characters in several primary school productions. I was once the star in the Nativity. Pretty sure she was pretty jealous about that. I'll never live that down. Peaked at life at that point. Sung a song called Twinkle Sparkle. Got given a tiara, pair of gloves. It was pretty epic. That might be the best thing that anyone's ever done for me after my mum died. Sparkly gown, pair of pink satin gloves, and a tiara. What more does a girl need? Nothing. It went like this. Twinkle, sparkle, twinkle, sparkle. I'm the shiniest star of all. Something special, it's me. They call... I am having an episode. This is what happens when people leave me alone. Okay? But this is... You lot know. You lot know by now. And you know what's crazy? I don't care. I was just saying to my friends the other day, I've reached this, like, level of... not giving a shit about what people think of me, that is very, very freeing. Like, I really don't care anymore. But, like, truly. Not like, oh, I don't care. Like, no, I actually don't. And, like, to a point where my brain is like, wow, you could rip out your eyeballs right now and you wouldn't mind. No, I'm kidding. Sorry, guys. Getting very dark. Producer Yasmin is a little bit scared. Tasha's period corner. But yes, we have Nathaniel Dye. He's actually an MBE. He's received an MBE, which is very impressive, if you ask me. But then again, that's a whole conversation about capitalism and democracy and what's the royal family called? Patriarchy. No, that's not it. Monarchy! Thank you, Yasmin. Yasmin's whispering in my ear, just making sure I get the words right. That's the word I was looking for. It's all about monarchy. Do we like the monarchy anymore? Don't know. Is that woke? Fuck knows, mate. I'm not sure. Maybe we'll find out today. Maybe Nathaniel will educate me. I think we're going to have a very interesting conversation about the government, because I have feelings about the NHS. As a chronically ill person, you guys know, a little bit unwell, still waiting on a rheumatology appointment that I've waited about 6 months for, and I'm still... I've had two. And for some reason, my GP and my rheumatologist can't quite get their shit together. It's like having divorced parents. They keep fighting. She's asking me to send him things. He's saying to me, she's not giving me the letters. And I'm like, well, can you not just get on the phone with each other and talk? Zoe, Tamir, sort it out, guys. I'm serious. I'm naming you. Name and shame. I'm going to say it. And on that note, we're going to go to a break. And then Nathaniel will be in the studio with me. And we're going to ask some important shit, guys. Over and out.
0: VAR, you serious? With Cecil G. Thomas.
2: This is one sport where it's unforgiving. You know, we're trying to create young players to go and play in front of 62,500 people at the Olympic Stadium, where every person that I see them has got their opinion. All their opinions are different, and they all think their opinion matters, and they don't mind voicing it. Yeah. So we're trying to create somebody for that. You know, you have to be robust, you have to be mentally strong.
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27: Hello and welcome back to Death, a Funny Business with me, Natasha Spencer-Levy. Can't say my own name. It's one of those days. And we have Nathaniel Dye, MBE, in the studio today. Thank you so much for joining me.
34: Well, thank you for having me.
27: No, thank you. How are you doing?
34: How am I doing? That's really quite complicated. So, in short, I've got cancer.
27: Woo!
34: Yeah!
27: That's
34: one of the stranger responses I've had, but let's go with that, yeah.
27: Yeah, let's just be... we're just going to be toxically positive here.
34: Well, completely. I mean, I guess a lot of people are positive on my behalf, so may as well keep that energy going in some ways. I mean, it's... I think we've started straight away that the humour gets real dark. So I apologise in advance.
27: Oh,
34: you know,
27: don't worry. You didn't hear the beginning of the show. I was just talking about how crazy it is that I'm on my own today because Becky isn't very well. So she sends her apologies for not being here. But I was just saying how I've been given free reign of a studio and I can do whatever I want, include pull out my fingernails or scream for 15 minutes. But I'm not going to do that because I'm a normal person. And so, yeah, the humour does get dark, but that's okay. So, yeah, obviously here we talk about death and we talk about grief. And I guess my first question would be to just, do you want to tell us a little about your story and your journey and how you've kind of ended up being this spokesperson and activist for those suffering with cancer?
34: Well, that's very kind of you to say. I seem to have fallen into it by accident, really. I'm talking about the MBE, the citation. I did it edited to start with because it said something to do with cancer campaigner, which sounds like I'm campaigning for there to be more cancer,
27: yeah,
34: which I can assure you is definitely not the case. You know, I some people even don't like to share with me their good news, say if I don't know if I had a good scan or even if the cancer's got shrunk a bit or even disappeared. And I'm thinking, well, I mean, that's very sensitive, but I don't want to bring anyone down with me.
27: Yeah.
34: You know, and unfortunately, I guess I am going down at some point because in my case, we're at stage 4 and there's bowel cancer, which actually isn't in my guts at the moment because I had some emergency surgery and I've got my designer colostomy bag and something called a stoma, which I've named Homer because it rhymes in a song.
27: I like it.
34: Absolutely, Homer the Stoma.
27: It's
34: full of fart jokes. The rest of my album is all sorts of poignant tearjerker ballads. But yeah,
27: yes.
34: Homer's song
27: and
34: is a bit
27: Homer's,
34: more
27: it's just
34: silly.
27: It's your like neo-pop punk era, I feel.
34: I would say so.
27: Yeah, you've just like transitioned. You have that little B-side situation. Yeah, I like it.
34: Well, you've got to have some light relief when life gets difficult. But and it got pretty difficult earlier this year, just for a bit more context.
27: Yeah, for sure.
34: Because and everyone says the word terminal far earlier than it's medically true. So I was told relatively early on, within maybe about 3 months of diagnosis, that you know, if it was at stage 4, cancer would kill me slowly or quickly. I mean, initially, the general 5-year survival chances are about 10% or so.
27: Oof.
34: Yeah, I mean, we know what's coming. Yeah. I also lost my mother to the same cancer I have, so especially know what's coming.
27: Yeah.
34: But then at the beginning of this year, because it spread to, where do I start? All the L's. So liver, lymph nodes in various places, lungs, got about 50 little tumours on my lungs.
27: Oh.
34: Although apparently not too much to worry about. Unless
27: really?
34: They spread to the brain, which they have.
27: Oh,
34: so
27: all right.
34: I've got a little kind of nugget there. I was really concerned at first because it's on the right side. And, you know, I'm a musician. I'm quite creative. And that's
27: yes.
34: a creative centre.
27: Yes.
34: But I was told it wouldn't necessarily affect my personality. So that's good.
27: Okay, that's great to know. What do you play? Because I read that you're a music teacher.
34: I've just been in the studio for 3 days recording with a ska punk band called Filthy Militia. And I play the trombone.
27: Oh.
34: We've got a nice little 3-person horn section in addition to all the, you know, the standard rock band stuff.
27: Love.
34: So it's just the kind of music that was really popular when I was, you know, coming into my musical, you
27: yes.
34: know, appreciations late teens time. And
27: incredible.
34: It doesn't really matter that no one really listens to stuff anymore because there's a real niche around, for example, the New Cross Inn has like ska punk nights all the time.
27: I love the New Cross Inn. I went to university in that area. Well, in New Cross, it was literally like one of our, and yeah, they have some great, shout out to the New Cross Inn, they have great music nights because they used to do an emo night, they used to do like, yeah, oh my gosh, so much fun. You just brought back a whole bunch of memories for me.
34: Well it's kind of like a whole bunch of memories for me because I mean, and this all happened since I got sick and
27: really?
34: I guess like just being in a band that kind of thing,
27: yeah.
34: You know, often if you play something like the trombone, you just play whatever needs a trombone, so straight laced stuff like orchestras,
27: yes.
34: etc. But this is a little bit more fun in a way. It's like, yeah, I've always wanted to be in a band. And I ended up like subbing for a guy whose partner was having a baby and just ended up staying, and they kind of took me under their wing.
27: Oh my God, I love that.
34: And now we're just living this rock star lifestyle. And I guess because... We'll keep positive, I suppose.
27: Well, we can do whatever. If you want to get hella negative, you're more than welcome to. It's all valid.
34: It's a kind of ironic positive. I mean, they tend to be. Because I don't exactly have to say to retirement. So I can take on gigs that make absolutely no money make no economic sense.
27: Yeah.
34: And spending what's going to be 2.5 weeks in the studio recording an entire album that's going to make very little. Like, you know, a CD is very difficult to sell, you know. Yeah. Vinyl is easier to sell. So therefore, this isn't an economic venture. No. It's just an absolute labour of love for these musicians.
27: Do you feel like your diagnosis has changed the way that you view your life and how, I mean, it sounds like it has, like you're already taking on passion projects instead of kind of carrying on in a way that's, I guess, the most of us would do.
34: Well, I don't know if it's true that there's a most of us. I think it's just whatever feels right.
27: Yeah, of course.
34: But I mean, I try not to deal in cliches, but one of them is really true, that you do walk out of that room when you're told

0: For a start.
1: I just want to give you props for that. That was brilliant. Thank you so much.
0: Well, it's okay. You know, I mean, I've got a bag of it just sitting in, just always with me pretty much. Like, it's probably coming out right now. It's just how it works. But yeah, so raising awareness so that honestly others don't end up like me, because younger age groups like ourselves, or me just about, I think I'm not yet 40. I know I'm not yet 40. it's the fastest growing age group for that particular cancer, and for actually for a lot of cancers. Like, initially I was told by my GP, for good reason statistically, I suppose, that I was far too young to have cancer at the age of 36, going on 37. And okay, I suppose, as you're worried because your mum died of the same cancer, I'll give you a test just in case. Turned out just in case got very real. But not very quickly, because I had a bit of a wait for treatment.
1: And let's talk about that.
0: What I'll say is that the NHS is full of heroes, and no one person did anything wrong at all. But I think it's like the British cycling team talk about the accumulation of like marginal gains. Well, this was like the accumulation of marginal waiting times that were just a little bit longer than that you think they should be. And that amounted to what I've since found isn't actually the most uncommon wait for treatment, which was from putting my hands up with all the bowel cancer symptoms, including, you know, including while we're here, like blood in my poo. That was, I don't know, I'm a little bit colorblind, so I wasn't certain for a while, but definitely. And at one point, and this isn't normal, it was ridged a little bit like a churro. Okay, if that happens, you go see a doctor.
1: Fascinating. That's it. Yeah. Are you listening, people? Churro poo. Not for you.
0: No, absolutely not. I mean, it could be one or two ridges and not so pronounced. But, I mean, yeah, a few friends can't have churros now because I've told them their story. So apologies if anyone's listening to this while eating, but I personally have no regrets right now. Well, the NHS talk about a continuous change in your bowel habit, which essentially might mean going to the toilet a bit less, a bit more often. In my case, it was quite frequent, and like lots of abdominal pain, up to about 10 times a day. That is, even if it's gradually caught up on you, which it did, and even if it comes and it goes, and sometimes it's there, sometimes it's not, just please see a doctor.
1: Keep an eye.
0: I mean, the worst that could happen is that you've gotten someone to take this like really quite insignificant test that doesn't cost much time or money for the system, and you get the all clear. Isn't that wonderful? But in my case, if I'd have maybe not thought, I can't make it to a clinic for ages because I've got to work really hard. And that was honestly one of my major thoughts. Like, really? I haven't got time to go to a doctor and get myself checked out because it comes and goes, it'll go away again. I could have potentially gone sooner, but even once I got in the system, the government target at the time, or with the previous government, was 62 days, so 2 months. Oof. And I ended up waiting over 100.
1: Yeah.
0: And in that time, I was initially told, which is a strange thing to be told when you've got cancer and if you know about the stages, that it was stage 4, but what they call locally advanced, which is good stage 4, or as much as that can be.
1: Yeah, it's like in one place, not everywhere.
0: Yeah, so it just came from like the lining of the bowel to my liver, and there was one little spot in the liver that they could get rid of, both of them, and potentially it wouldn't spread anywhere else. And so it might be like a really difficult year of chemo, maybe a bit of radiotherapy just to zap it, and then all being well, go and live your life. Then scans gradually got booked and gradually trickled in over about 6 weeks or so. And over that time, it was something called a PET scan, which pretty much injects radioactive sugar dye, which lights up tumours like a Christmas tree. And
1: that's kind of cool.
0: Yeah, it is kind of cool.
1: It's not cool, but you know what I mean.
0: I'll show you my lung scan. It's really pretty.
1: Oh, I'd love to see that.
0: Yeah, it's got about like 50 little dots on it. Yeah, we'll put it on a podcast notes or something, yeah. Right?
1: Yes,
0: and,
1: please.
0: that's it. Like inspiring interiors as well as exteriors.
1: That's the album cover. That's what it really is. Your Christmas tree lungs.
0: Yeah, that's definitely.
1: I think that's it.
0: That's at least in the insert.
1: Yeah, definitely.
0: If anyone does it anymore, but so that that this that. that

0: discovered a couple of lymph nodes in my neck, which pretty much made things a little bit more serious.
1: Yeah.
0: And so we're now talking, along with those average, you know, 5-year survival chances, 10%. Maybe most people after a year, it's kind of 50-50, although most bowel cancer patients are over 60 years old. So I'm in middle age. So I was thinking, okay, I'll try and get at least past a year. And at that point, I mean, just going back to where we were ages ago, I just thought, right, well, what do I want to do? So at this point, I am well into running at a dangerously addictive level. So I've got up to ultra marathons.
1: Oh my gosh.
0: I've run 300 milers, the most recent of which was about 2 days before the colonoscopy that showed me that I had cancer in the ends.
1: Yeah.
0: And so I had to have this this procedure and fast for it and have like a 0 fiber diet.
1: Yeah.
0: So I'm kind of 10,000 calories approximately depleted after having run 100 miles. Then I have to fast.
1: Oh,
0: I have to take this stuff called bowel prep, which clears out your insides properly.
1: Yeah.
0: And then I have... Well, after it's finished, I have the best meal of my entire life.
1: What did you have?
0: Which was a mini pack of three custard creams.
1: Oh.
0: Because I've had to fast after an ultra marathon. That's 100 miles. And then after having had my three custard creams, I know something's up.
1: Oh.
0: Because there's a little tiny room and my brother who's taking me home because I've been sedated is sitting there.
1: Yeah.
0: And yeah, you know when there's someone else in the room as well as a doctor, it's going to be interesting.
1: Mm.
0: And I'll never forget these words. Bear in mind, this is a professional doctor.
1: Were you asleep? Did they put you to sleep for that?
0: Not quite to sleep, but sedated. So a little bit drowsy.
1: Like drowsy.
0: So I'm told, and I vaguely remember this, that a camera goes in and it comes out again. And I'm told that there's something obstructing the camera. And I'll never forget this phrase, bearing in mind it's quite a serious conversation.
1: Yeah.
0: Then I tried the baby camera. Sorry?
1: The baby?
0: The baby camera?
1: Camera for a baby?
0: Is that a camera for a baby?
1: Camera of babies?
0: The camera, I'm a little bit confused. Then he goes in with, and that means there's at least a 70% chance you got cancer. And then the worst bit comes. And bearing in mind, I've had emergency surgery. I've had days, weeks on end in excruciating pain.
1: Yep.
0: Worse than that was the 3-week wait for whether I had cancer or not.
1: That's crazy.
0: Because that is the real life-changing bit. And I think since then, things have, you know, pretty much been half expected. I've been able to ride the wave, but that was not a rideable wave, I would say.
1: Because I guess sitting in uncertainty... It is more fearful than, it could be more fearful than actually knowing the answer.
0: Oh, absolutely. I mean,
1: the anticipation of everything is just, I wonder, why did you have to wait? Was it the 3 weeks between you had the scan and then they decided, or?
0: We're talking waiting for biopsies. And for
1: 3 weeks for that.
0: and this is where just the system is so clunky. So something called MDT, which is a multidisciplinary team, which discusses your case. And that just forfeit out the wrong part of the week. And then you have to get on someone's books to literally just talk to a consultant because, it was possibly going to be longer, but I remember pretty much crying down the phone when told how many days later an appointment might be and was told, okay, you can see a senior nurse.
1: okay.
0: At that point, desperate enough.
1: Yeah.
0: But I'm pretty much from that point, we're talking, I would say a story that would be familiar to a lot of people in terms of lots of chemo and a few surgeries and things. But I've been really, really lucky, and that might be a strange thing to hear.
1: No, please.
0: Up to now, it's over 2.5 years since diagnosis, coming up to 3. So I had kind of a 3-month chunk of chemo and then surgery to get the bag, which ended up being emergency because I got another bowel obstruction, which very nearly killed me. I was told by a nurse, right? This is when I'm kind of just trying to trying to get through every single day without too much excruciating pain. And by the end of this, I can barely eat or drink.
1: Yeah.
0: But I'm told, have a hot bath, maybe some peppermint tea. That didn't work.
1: I love it when health professionals do that. Like, I mean, I do not have cancer. I've not experienced anything like this, but I am on a kind of, I have a fibromyalgia diagnosis, a chronic pain diagnosis, and I have also waited for the NHS for a long time and things like that. And that when you kind of go back and, you know, you've been told that you have something, and then the response is, take an ibuprofen. And you're like, it's not quite, don't think that's quite going to cut it, Karen. Do you think so? Yeah, no, well, that is infuriating.
0: But by the way, thank you for not kind of belittling your condition, because that's what, everyone does that. I mean, I'm dying probably within 7-8 months doesn't mean that, for example, right now you're probably in more pain than I am, you know.
1: I doubt
0: so
1: that.
0: I don't know, it happens a lot, and it kind of annoys me, because I mean, I've kind of assumed that when you're really, really ill, you're ill all the time, but not necessarily. I took about half a day to get going today.
1: Yeah.
0: Just felt a little bit dodgy. I was at hospital for a blood test, and I got them to do like observations, blood pressure and stuff, because I was feeling so kind of rocky.
1: Floopy.
0: And I mean, as we're talking about death, would you like to know about the most recent near-death experience?
1: Yes, please do.
0: Because it's... that's a bit of a strange thing to say when... I guess... although, because chemo has worked for me so well, I've had like chunks of 3 months and then 9 months to go do some crazy living or whatever.
1: Really?
0: And that's happened a couple of times.
1: Do you feel like really, like quite, like very well in that 9 month period? Like you actually feel quite well?
0: Overall, I have done so far.
1: Wow.
0: Because, you know, tumours are relatively under control and growing slowly. Mm-hmm, mm-hmm. And we're doing scans when the cancer is clearly causing more trouble, then they're going for chemo again, and thankfully it's worked again. So I've kind of had that kind of normally, and it's kind of like playing whack-a-mole. and we'll just do like 3 months of horrible chemo, and then however long before those tumours start kind of
1: popping back up again, spawning.
0: And then we kind of hit them again. And in my case at the moment, with two kinds of chemo so far, it's been all right, just about, in order for me to, you know, have walked here. But then at the end of the last chemo cycle, and bearing in mind these things tend to get worse and worse. I mean, we're talking like six lots of 2 weeks. And by the start of the sixth one, I'm breathing funny.
1: Yeah.
0: And I am struggling for breath. It's kind of happening today a little bit. Maybe it's because it's muggy. I don't know. You tend to second guess yourself with this stuff.
1: Yeah.
0: But so I am. I'm on the way into chemo, in fact. I'm not just struggling to breathe. I can take a few steps and then I have to stop at a time and gather my breath again, taking me a few more steps. Bearing in mind, it's not so long again. I mean, we're still talking about 6 months after I've run, walked from John O'Groats to Land's End.
1: That's wild, isn't it?
0: Which was last summer. And that was, 1,200 miles in 60 days. 3 million steps. That's my favourite stat about that. Anyway, moving on. So I can barely walk.
1: Yeah.
0: This is about May or so.
1: Yeah.
0: And I present myself to the chemo ward. I'm holding myself up against a wall by this point. And they kind of go through the motions and put me in a waiting room. And then my time comes and then they do observations. And you're not having chemo today. You're going to cardiac ward.
1: Oh, jolly good.
0: Okay. No, sorry, not cardiac. Even worse. Resus.
1: Oh, wow.
0: Okay.
1: They were like, you're actually about to kick the bucket right now.
0: Well, I wasn't told that at first.
1: Oh, my goodness.
0: I get a CT scan to see what's going on.
1: Right.
0: And then I'm told that I have something called a pulmonary embolism.
1: Yes.
0: Or a PE, which is... a blood clot to your lungs.
1: Oh my God.
0: And this one is saddled across the heart. That's not good, is it? Just
1: no.
0: The word saddled.
1: That doesn't sound good.
0: And then again,
1: I think that's quite right, is it?
0: So it's just going just right across. I mean, the scan just has
1: holy
0: this big old
1: moly.
0: Blocking
1: blob. Yeah.
0: In like a little strip of clotted blood just sitting there.
1: Just chilling.
0: And yeah, and then and as happens when you're first in A&E, they wait a while to find the bed, and so it's about 2 a.m. on day one, and I'm taken to a respiratory ward, and the poor doctor on duty. I know it's fairly serious when I'm asked about DNRs and priest visits.
1: Oh, okay.
0: And I have to work out whether or not to tell my family whether to, like do they drop anything? Is there any point?
1: I'm not entirely sure. There's a possibility.
0: Yeah, I might not make it through the night.
1: Oh my God.
0: But I'm told the first 48 hours are the worst bit.
1: Okay.
0: However, I'm just a little bit short of breath, but as long as I'm sat still, I'm kind of all right because my blood pressure's a bit out of whack and my heart rate's a bit high, but I kind of feel all right if I'm not moving. But I also know something's up because in order not to dislodge this blood clot, I'm told not even to like sit on the edge of the bed to get the right angle to have a wee. And don't forget walking to the toilet.
1: Don't move.
0: This man is taking no steps. Don't move.
1: This man is taking no steps.
0: And I am just given quite a few blood thinner injections at this point. And over the next 5 days, nurses come along and inject me with more and more blood thinners in order to supposedly disperse this clot. I mean, I'm considered quite a serious case here.
1: Yeah. And then all was well, kind of?
0: Just about. Just about, because, I'm still here.
1: Well, yeah, you know, I've noticed.
0: That's one measure. And So the first 48 hours were the danger point, and I do walk out of hospital after 5 days. I keep asking to be discharged,
1: Blimey.
0: But they have to wait for things to be stable enough, I think.
1: Oh.
0: And I've just got this like amazingly like bruised stomach from all the stabbing, which is I guess it's getting off fairly lightly.
1: Yeah,
0: and eventually, and then I get another chemo cycle because I've still missed one.
1: Oh my gosh!
0: So no worries about having this thing having almost killed you.
1: They were don't worry.
0: Just have some more poison here.
1: Yeah, back in. Let's kill yourselves. Let's do that.
0: That's it, because it does healthy cells as well as unhealthy cells.
1: So, on that note of like your these near death experiences, I wonder if you've, and also, I mean, I'm assuming you're not still running anymore.
0: I'd like to.
1: Yeah.
0: It is an addiction. But I mean, maybe when this blood clot, I think, because it's so big, will take like months to disperse.
1: Really?
0: So getting my heart rate up just doesn't feel right yet.
1: Yeah, of course. And I wonder if you've had to kind of preliminarily grieve these, like, kind of losing running a little bit and losing your able body. I wonder if you could talk about what that's been like.
0: Yeah, it's a bit strange being a shadow of your former self. I mean, just at the point of middle age.
1: Yeah.
0: And I found that really hard to come to terms with. The way it's manifested itself is because I'm on steroids in order to reduce brain swelling, which is kind of important, I think you'd say. I've got to take these drugs, really, because it's either that or just wake up in A&E all the time having had a seizure if I wake up. So, yeah, it's important.
1: Yeah.
0: But one of the main side effects is rapid weight gain. I mean, they call like the kind of like facial expansion moon face.
1: Yes,
0: and I've pretty much doubled my body weight from like peak running fitness to now. And that really bothers me, because I was quite big as well at one point in my 20s, and having worked really hard to just be really kind of clean and healthy and run 100 miles at a time in 24 hours, etc., etc., and then just with absolutely no thought about it at all. I don't know if how much it's like metabolic, or if it's a case of I've just had very little self-control at times, the more steroids I've been given. I'm trying to wean myself off, mainly in order to reduce my appetite. So forget weight loss drugs.
1: Gosh.
0: It's a case of just not taking the drugs, which are causing the weight gain. I'll take that on its own.
1: Yeah. So, I mean, moreover on that then, like, you know, let's be frank, you've been given very little time.
0: Officially. I mean, you tell me I've got a year, I'll try and give you two.
1: Yeah.
0: It's possible that... It's possible that chemo may keep working. It's possible that it will, annoyingly, that what worked before won't.
1: Yeah.
0: So it could be cancer is hitting me very slowly because I don't fully recover after every block of treatment.
1: No.
0: It could be that with something like a seizure or an expansion, the brain mets or another massive blood clot, it just goes like that.
1: Mm.
0: So I guess it's potentially killing me slowly and killing me quickly. Who knows?
1: And for someone who might be listening who's been diagnosed with stage four or had a terminal diagnosis, what would be your advice them? Obviously, they're probably going to have a similar experience to you of this clarity that you spoke about and these like moments. What would be your advice to someone going through that?
0: That could take ages. Absolutely hours. I mean, I've got cancer in my liver, so I can't be over a beer, unfortunately. I'm a responsible liver cancer owner. I know some irresponsible liver cancer owners who have strong enough pain meds that they just say,
1: they're like, fuck it.
0: I'll deal with the hangover. But I don't know. I think you have to be there in order to work out how...
1: Yeah.
0: I think just with any aspect of life, make it yours.
1: Yeah.
0: Don't let anyone tell you how to live it. I don't know. There are some things that I would consider completely irrational now,
1: yeah.
0: but that at the time you have no regrets for.
1: Sure.
0: And it's just how life works out. So I went back to classroom as a primary school teacher.
1: You did?
0: For like an entire term, pretty much, although they kind of phase you back in. I didn't have to do that,
1: yeah.
0: but it just felt like the right thing to do.
1: Yeah.
0: Because just as things were getting kind of real treatment-wise...
1: Mm.
0: As I was being diagnosed, even it dawned on me through the medium of nominations for a national award that we were actually doing quite well, because I'm one of these people. Yeah, you know, I just have had like lifelong imposter syndrome.
1: Mm.
0: Like I was born 12 weeks early, you know, like and barely survived at the time. I know.
1: Oh my goodness.
0: And you know, just weighing less than 2 pounds could like fit in your, you know, fit in the palm of your hands.
1: Oh, little babies.
0: Yeah, but and that kind of makes you feel just like this, I don't know, this kind of fragile creature maybe.
1: Yeah.
0: So a lot of life has just been kind of shrugging that off.
1: Yes.
0: And then
1: all of a sudden,
0: it's almost like all of a sudden there's no kind of obligation for society anymore. So I can just do whatever.
1: Yeah.
0: However, I felt the need to go and back into the classroom because I mean, we're talking relatively a relatively disadvantaged part of East London.
1: Mm.
0: And there was this one thought that I couldn't shake, which was that these kids and their families, they don't have money, they have me. And whilst I can get myself up, I'm going to keep doing that.
1: That's amazing.
0: And unfortunately, then chemo came back and I had to just go back off because all sorts of reasons. But there's been this one thing, which is the local music school. And for any employers out there listening, this is amazing practice.
1: Mm.
0: And I'm aware that not every employer can do this. But we're talking like a Saturday side hustle,
1: yeah.
0: like a student jazz band with teenagers.
1: Yeah.
0: And you wouldn't think that's very exciting, but it's the kind of thing that is, you're kind of... geeks me out, and it does all these kids as well, which is brilliant because they're all on the same page. You've got the yeah. proper music geeks, you know,
1: proper.
0: The ones who'll turn up on a Saturday morning.
1: Oh.
0: And so it kind of came to a situation where if I was well enough, then I'd turn up, and if I wasn't, I wouldn't, because it would be covered. And that was a bit of a lifeline, because I mean, and I'd say to anyone who isn't very well for whatever reason,
1: yeah.
0: Or even has a terminal diagnosis,
1: mm.
0: your life is not over yet.
1: Yeah,
0: potentially. And I am relatively fortunate because I've had relatively long periods of relative wellness. But things like that just show that you can keep doing things. Like
1: yeah.
0: I ran 100 miles again. So from cancer, so 100 miles to cancer and back again.
1: Yeah,
0: within a year.
1: Incredible.
0: And that was literally just, I was sitting feeling useless, wasn't
1: sheer
0: able to
1: will.
0: Work. I thought, right, I'm going to do this again. And I was able to build up back to 100 miles.
1: Mm.
0: Then I thought I'd have some fun. So in athletic sense, it was 2024, last year, ran the London Marathon, was playing the trombone at the same time, because I thought I'd put my two joint passions together, and why not? And then the fundraising really kicked in because I got a bit of attention. But then I, again, talking about that kind of need to earn your fun,
1: yeah.
0: I ran the London Marathon 3 weeks before this massive blood clot, which was probably building at the time of running
1: distance on the marathon. Oh, blimey, yeah, of course.
0: And in the middle of that big chemo cycle, and I felt really bad because I finished it, but in like 8 hours, which is about walking pace.
1: Blimey.
0: Which and everyone congratulated me and said how brilliant that was. But I'm thinking, well, I did it with a trombone in 6 hours, and my PB was like three hours 20. That was really rubbish. You do better, mate. So,
1: well, on that note, let's do better. I expect you running a marathon. Well, you better do it under 8 hours. That's what we're going to expect now.
0: Absolutely. You've got a target to beat.
1: Nathaniel, thank you so much for talking to us today. I wish you all the best, and I hope that you have a little bit of a pain-free rest of your existence.
0: Well, thanks so much for having me, and we didn't even get onto Hardcore Death Chat. So
1: I know, we
0: come
1: didn't
0: on again.
1: Even. Next time. And if does anyone, can we find you anywhere online or?
0: Right, I was really hoping you'd prompt me for this. So most of my story pretty much is available at bowelcancerbucketlist.com, and I seem to have been in the media quite a bit. So if you type Nathaniel Dye, you'll probably find me. Although I found out that, like, no one really watches TV news or reads the papers. So as well as being like a tiny bit famous, I'm also incredibly anonymous.
1: Incredible.
0: So yeah, feel free to especially fundraising for Macmillan, bowelcancerbucketlist.com. We're on about 40 grand at the moment. I'd love to get that up.
1: Thank you so much, Nathaniel. Right, we're going to a break and I will be back.
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10: What is the point of an umbrella?
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11: No, you can't do
10: that. No, they make me feel absolutely ill. And it's been obviously ridiculous recently because there's been so much rain. Mm-hmm. I'll tell you why I hate umbrellas. They're too big for the pavement, and they're too big for one person, and they're way too small for two people. At least half of me, at least my left side or my right side, is getting drenched in rain.
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12: The issues that we have, or the thoughts and feelings that we have around our weight, a lot of them come from our mums. I remember my auntie saying to me, before your mum died, she was worried that you were getting fat. And I remember and my auntie, who's now in her 70s, she still talks about, you know, how thin she is or isn't. She compares my body type to her body type, to my cousins. You know, she still has that kind of obsession.
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1: It's me. Hi, I'm back. Nathaniel, what a lovely human being. I'm sending him all the best for the rest of his time on this planet. And I really hope that he gets all the care and has all the adventures that he needs to have before he heads out. On that note, we got sent a question by an audience member, which all feels very serious. Well, we got sent a few questions by some people, and I'm actually going to answer them right now, which is kind of exciting because it makes me feel like I'm not alone in this world. So we have a question from Megan. We're obviously not going to give up people's whole names or usernames, but yeah, girl called Megan. Hi, Megan. It's me. And she asked, what's the best thing someone has done for you to support you while you were grieving? And I think this is a really tricky question, but one that's really important. I'm the kind of person that my love language is acts of service. Bro, the first thing that goes when I'm in grief or I'm struggling is self-care and general day-to-day. The laundry won't get done. Everything needs a hoover. The dishes are in the sink. We are depresso espresso. And honestly, I've had a couple of friends who've just come over before in times of grief and have been like, I'm cooking you dinner. I'm going to feed you. We're watching a movie. And then I'm going to clean your house. And that's it. And that's all we're doing. We don't have to have fun. And we don't have to, you don't have to amuse me or entertain me or anything like that. And, to me, that's been the most incredible stuff. Like, I've had friends who've just literally, the best scenarios were just when there's no expectation for that person. Like, there's no expectations. It's like, even when I've had a couple of friends who've literally just like carried on living their existences and I'm just in the corner. And like, honestly, for me, that's the best way. Like, I need to still be involved, but I can't physically or emotionally be there. And that is so invaluable. Like, keep inviting that person to the party. Do you know what I mean? It's like, they might be a fucking misery guts for a bit, and they might not know what to say, and they might be in their own heads and sitting in the corner eating the snacks and not saying a whole bunch and not doing their bits, you know? But you just saying, hey, you're coming, you don't have a choice, woman, off you come, we're going up to a party. That's when it feels important. I know Becky is a little bit of the opposite. I know that Becky really likes to be left alone. She's mentioned that in the past. But I'm the kind of person that really enjoys human intervention. So yeah, we did have another question, which was, how do you speak to your friend, from Chloe. Hi, Chloe.
8: Hi.
1: From Chloe saying, how do you speak to your friends about death without feeling like you're bringing it up all the time? Honestly, you don't. You will feel like you're bringing it up all the time. It is going to suck and it's going to be a bit tricky. But actually, I think if they're good friends, they'll understand that this is a bigger deal. And also, send them this way. Just because people like haven't grieved or haven't experienced death doesn't mean that they won't benefit from understanding these conversations and really hearing what it's like from the other perspective. So, yeah, my recommendation would be keep talking about it. You'll find your people. And, yeah, it's been a good show today, guys. I feel pretty inspired to keep living and make sure that we make the most of everything. We're going on a 2-week break, shockingly. We're going on summer holidays. So Becky and I won't be here for the next 2 weeks, but then we will be back and we will be bigger and cooler and sexier than ever. And we'll bring you all the death stories and all the fun. And we're going to grieve and cry and laugh together. And head to our Instagram at Death Funny Business, online, and have the best summer, guys. I love you. Stay cool. Bye.
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8: that is counted across the country sends a very clear message to Keir Starmer.
1: If you can't get those kind of votes across at a general election, how else will you influence?
8: 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Are we a party that's growing quickly? Are there going to be challenges about how quickly we're growing? Absolutely, but we're ready to take on those challenges. And I think our new membership are too.
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15: Thomas Tuchel has officially left Harry Maguire, Phil Foden and Cole Palmer out of his squad for the World Cup. Aston Villa striker Ollie Watkins is to be included after helping his side win the Europa League on Wednesday. The England boss says he's happy with his selection.
16: I think from day one we were very clear that we are trying to select and build the best possible team, which is not necessarily to select and collect the 26 most talented players.
15: Meanwhile, Manchester City have officially confirmed Pep Guardiola will leave the club after their final Premier League game on Sunday. And across town, Manchester United have signed Michael Carrick as head coach on a permanent basis. Next, the government is to review the sentencing of three teenage boys who raped two girls in separate attacks. It follows criticism that their sentences were too lenient. The boys, two aged 15 and one aged 14, were given youth rehabilitation orders instead of custodial sentences, despite having 11 rape convictions between them. Sexual misconduct allegations are to be investigated as part of a police probe into Andrew Mountbatten Windsor. They will form part of the inquiry by Thames Valley Police, who are investigating potential misconduct in public office by the former prince. Andy Burnham has officially launched his campaign for the Makerfield by-election.
17: This is a change by-election. Politics in this country, British politics, is tired. It needs a new script. And over the next 4 weeks, the people of Makerfield are going to write that script.
15: Voters go to the polls on June the 18th. Amber heat health alerts will cover parts of the UK over the coming bank holiday weekend. The warnings are for the East and West Midlands, as well as London and the South East. And television presenter Judith Chalmers, best known for the travel show Wish You Were Here, has died at the age of 90. That's the latest from Radio News Hub. I'm David Hall.
17: You haven't fucking got one.
1: No.
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20: Fuck them. Okay. But go on, you were going to say something anyway. You're going to be professional. You do you, and then I'll crack on.
21: So the topic is exes, as we've said, but we also have the weird and wonderful dating news. And because we don't have a guest, which is fucking great, and we've been saying it for 2 weeks now, we are going to do listeners' questions and advice, but we are doing a bumper fucking pack of that.
20: Bump to bump.
21: Bump to bump to bump, bump, bump.
20: Bum.
21: Bump to bump, bump, bump, bump.
20: Boo.
21: Boom. Yeah. So we've got all of that coming up. But before we do that, what time is it?
20: I feel I know what time it is. It's sex book time, but it's made me a little anxious this week because a couple of weeks ago, we went so south, I'm still recovering. Last week, you went slightly easy and maybe too easy. So this week, I just don't know what direction you're going to go in.
21: I mean, it's this is one that you have to picture.
20: Right.
21: Okay. This week's Dating Sex Book with Pete Wicks.
20: Yeah.
21: The Dirty Sanchez.
20: Is it something to do... Do you not just tell me? Fuck it. Just get it out.
21: So it's when two people...
20: Go on.
21: The Dirty Sanchez. When two people... Right? You ready for this? Two people have an anal sex. One removes their penis and rubs the residue on the other person's top lip. If you hadn't guessed it, this makes a moustache of shit.
20: Fuck me.
21: And that, ladies and gentlemen, is a Dirty Sanchez.
20: Fucking hell, you've gone south again. Fuck.
21: So,
20: straight up. Oh, you want to explain it again? Okay, go on then.
21: Straight up the arsehole, bring it out, top lip, as your tash. For anyone watching, this is a real moustache.
20: I was just about to comment on yours. Do you ever get stuff like? Do you ever collect things in your beard or your moustache?
21: Not anymore because my beard's quite like short. Do you know what I mean? It's like
20: what about your tash? You ever get anything?
21: No, I don't actually. I tend to keep my beard fairly. I mean, I get tequila in it a lot. Sometimes if you drink it, red wine or any wine really, because wine glasses, the way you drink them, you do get a little.
20: Yeah.
21: You know, at the top.
20: Okay. So how do you feel about a Dirty Sanchez then? Is that about you?
21: I would rather not have shit on my top lip, if I'm honest with you. It's not something that appeals to me. How about you? Are you in sort of, do you like a shitty top lip?
20: The preference would be no, but...
21: No.
20: When I play that game, would you rather... That has come up before, and I have to say, yeah, but
21: had a little Dirty Sanchez?
20: No, I haven't. But you know the game, Would You Rather? It's all about fancy, isn't it? Or lack of fancy. So you try and think of the worst thing, and then you present it to someone like, so would you rather have a Dirty Sanchez or would you rather have, I don't know, I can't even remember, but the other one was so bad that I picked a Dirty Sanchez.
21: Okay, so if you are listening, Cece isn't, it's not a solid no on a Dirty Sanchez. It's a possibility.
20: Yeah. Yeah.
21: If the other thing is really bad.
20: It was awful. It must have been for me to pick a Dirty Sanchez. I would rather not have shit around my face. I'd rather not have shit anywhere, to be fair. Do you know what I mean? I'd just rather it stay where it's meant to stay.
21: Yeah.
20: So the fact that I said yes to that meant the people I was playing with, as in the people I discovered in Bali, that's the kind of life I was living.
21: God, I really want to know what made you want shit on your lip more than something else.
20: I don't want it. It's called Would You Rather.
21: I know, but...
20: It's a difference.
21: I know, but I prefer to think of the fact that you might want shit on your lip. It makes me...
20: It was really bad. I kind of know what it is, but I just don't really want to say it. It's just so disgusting. It was basically who can play the game of saying the worst thing. That was the game, not Would You Rather.
21: God, I feel like I'd be really good at that.
20: I was amazing at it. I fucking hands down. Everyone has a different view of me now. They're like, fuck me, Cece. I didn't know you had it in you.
21: Yeah, I didn't know you had it in you.
20: But then I was like, I've been hanging around with you for too long. That's maybe
21: exactly. Why. That's what it is. Cece, I didn't know I had it. And you've got a little sang on your lip.
20: Ooh. fucking disgusting.
21: Ah, you dirty batch. So that was the dating sex book, Dirty Sanchez, shit on the lip. Next up, we have the weird and wonderful dating news.
20: Oh, let's crack on with this. Let's crack the fuck on. So, a woman marries a tree in Barking Mad Ceremony. A 37-year-old Kate visits the tree in Rimrose Valley Country Park in Sefton 3 to 5 times a week. She claims that the elder tree is the one because of its earthy energy. After the unforgettable wedding to her wooden soulmate, the mum of two even changed her name to Elder to deepen the connection with her partner. Kate, who has a real-life boyfriend who is accepting of her marriage, said, "People still ask questions and are unsure of my motivations. I get asked, has being married changed your life for the better? Yes, it has. Do you love the tree? Yes, I do. Kate's family and friends fully support her marriage as she has long held a deep connection to the earth. For Kate, trees are like people. They have energy and the capacity to form bonds with things around them." How do you feel? Are you still angry?
21: Raging.
20: No, but hang on. I know you're a bit of me in this department. So you like nature, right? And I know that I'm pretty sure you've mentioned that you've hugged a tree before.
21: Yeah.
20: Okay. So how do you feel?
21: Oh, completely. Listen, love nature.
20: Thank you.
21: You don't fucking marry it though.
20: No. Yeah, I get.
21: I really love goats. I ain't going to marry one.
20: You're not. No, and I understand that. And then actually,
21: if you think about it, a goat would actually make more sense to marry than a tree.
20: Yeah, it would.
21: But my opinion on this is Kate should just leaf it out.
20: Fuck you now.
21: Stop being, honestly, it's some of these just get fucking ridiculous. Why do you need to marry a tree? The fact she's got a boyfriend who supports that as well.
20: Yeah, but how lovely that he accepts her for her. Clearly, and also,
21: or evidently, it means that he can't get anyone else. But
20: could be,
21: you know, at least you know. So basically, he's the bit on the side.
20: Yeah, yeah, he is. He's the affair. He's the
21: mistress.
20: He's the mistress.
21: Probably because her husband, the tree's got better wood. But either way, it's stupid.
20: No, I get the tree hugging because...
21: Stupid. Just marry your boyfriend and go and hug the tree.
20: Yeah, I feel the same.
21: Why are you marrying it?
20: I'm trying to be empathetic towards her needs.
21: Well, fuck her. It's ridiculous.
20: Okay, should we move on then?
21: Oh, it's just... Some of these, they get weirder and weirder and more... If you love the tree, great. That's lovely, amazing. I wonder where the tree is, actually.
20: I told you, it's in... Rimrose Valley Country Park.
21: No, but I mean, how far is that in comparison to where she is?
20: Oh, yeah, true. Well, she visits 3 to 5 times a week, so it can't be that far. Or is it? And she just loves to travel. Don't know.
21: Yeah, it'd be a lot easier if she was going to marry a tree, which is completely pointless, to marry one that's in her garden.
20: True.
21: Because you could see it a lot more often.
20: Do you think she walks there, rides a bike? How do you think she gets there?
21: I don't know, but I mean... I just don't know.
20: All right, let's move on then.
21: Some of these are just getting... I mean, we've had some weird things, but... Why would you marry a tree? But are these real marriages as well, by the way?
20: I don't know
21: Can you legally marry a tree?
20: I don't know where that you legally stand, but matey boy married... Well, no, he didn't marry an ashtray, did he? He fucked the ashtray.
21: Yeah, that, completely understand. She's just fucking the tree. But marrying it, I mean...
20: Yeah, but,
21: what does that say? Okay. She would rather marry something, a tree, than her boyfriend.
20: Yeah, but hang on. Are you forgetting who we had as a guest on here who married a fucking sex doll?
21: Very good point. Very good point. I can't argue with that one. And I thought that Yuri was absolutely nuts before I met him and then decided he's a really nice guy. So maybe Kate is a really nice person, but at the minute she sounds like an absolute sap.
20: Oh, fucking hell. What? You've got them all coming out today, haven't you? Leafy, sap, wee. Go on. Give us some more weirdness.
21: Fucking weird. The next one is not necessarily weird. Well, no, it is weird, but it's weird in a sort of slightly more normal way, just a bit fucked up. I had a funny feeling about a guy I was dating. Turns out he's the father to my child.
20: Duff, duff, duff.
21: Yes, duff, duff, duff.
20: Duff.
21: Duff.
20: E.
21: E. Sorry to everyone that listened. I don't know what happened there. Yeah. I'm so sorry. I just don't know what happened. The duff duff sent us.
20: Duff duff strong though. You got it. Like it, you know, it's been what?
21: Who doesn't like a strong duff duff?
20: Who doesn't like a duff duff?
21: I'm all about the duff duff. Come and have a go on my duff duff.
20: Duff duff duff.
21: Duff duff duff duff.
20: Yeah.
21: I had a funny feeling about a guy I was dating. Turns out he's a father to my child. A woman started dating a man, but after a while began to have a strange feeling about him. 4 months into their relationship, she realized that the man had actually got her pregnant 4 years prior during a one-night stand. They didn't keep in touch after their previous night of passion, but they recently started dating after meeting at an event. The moment she realised she slept with the man previously was when she went back to his place for the first time. As they pulled up, she instantly remembered the building from where she went back with him 4 years ago. She also says that the block of flats had a very recognisable smell, which took her back to the night 4 years ago. The woman is yet to brave telling the man that he is the father of her child, who he has met once since they started dating.
20: Fucking hell.
21: Right. Well,
20: yeah, there's so many wells to this. Like, clearly she was absolutely fucking wrecked when she slept with him to not be able to remember him. Well, the situation.
21: Sometimes, listen, I'm going to give her the benefit of the doubt. And sometimes, you know, nights of passion from years ago, I have done something similar where I have met someone, not realised that I slept with them. However,
20: are you serious?
21: Yeah, however, that changes very good. Like within about 15 minutes, you work that out. Not 4 months. Four months of seeing someone and not knowing that not, because presumably.
20: Hang on a minute. Let's backtrack a little bit here. Did you forget?
21: Well, I'm not going to fucking tell you, am I?
20: So, how many times has this happened? Is this a regular thing you're like,
21: no, this is not about me.
20: Yeah, but I'm interested in you. Fuck the story.
21: But presumably her story, her one night stand, is one that's quite memorable because she's got a fucking child out of it.
20: Oh, yeah.
21: You would remember, surely. Surely over the time that she's had the kid, who would now be, you know, about three and a bit or whatever.
20: Yeah.
21: You'd go, God, I do wonder what the dad was like. Surely you'd remember some part of it.
20: So do you think, say, for instance, she slept with 10 different men in that month, she's had this baby and she hasn't gone 10 one-night stands and just has chosen to bring the child up alone and hasn't tried to work out who the dad would be? Because if it was just once and just him, it's pretty fucking obvious. But she's got to have slept with quite a few people, right? Because you don't forget that you've completely... Like, what? I asked you how your weekend was. I'm pretty sure you'd remember if you had sex. Do you know what I mean? And then 4 months later, if you became pregnant, sorry, 4 months, 9 months, whatever, you realise you were pregnant, I'm pretty sure you connect the dots. So it means you would have had to have slept with quite a few people, had quite a few one-night stands to maybe be too embarrassed to go around. I don't know. This is actually just juicy.
21: It's very juicy. This sounds like something that this sounds like a shit film.
20: I thought you were going to say something you would do. I'm like, really? No. That's such a compliment. Thank you.
21: No. Every time that I've got pregnant, I've always let them know. what is, again, slightly weird about this is that she has obviously realised this, but she still hasn't told him.
20: I mean, that gets a little strange. Imagine, okay, put yourself in the position. You meet this girl. Does he know he's met? Does he know or he doesn't know?
21: That doesn't say, I don't think he knows.
20: How can they
21: because
20: both?
21: Surely, but that's what I mean. I mean, how crap was the sex, maybe? Or how fucked were they?
20: Remember it. Yeah, I think more fucked than, because you wouldn't remember it. You know, yeah.
21: For the fact that you've been around her for 4 months, and you haven't connected the dot. Like, I mean,
20: I think this is fabricated.
21: So do I, because surely he's met the kid. So he obviously knows that she's got a kid. Has he not gone? So, you know, like, what's the situation with the dad? You know,
20: I mean, look, I don't want to judge.
21: She's gone, oh, it was a one-night stand about 4 years ago, blah, blah, blah. There's so many things that would trigger
20: you
21: to remember So I wonder what actually made her remember that it was him.
20: She said the smell. She that recognised.
21: Oh yeah, sorry, yeah, the smell of the flat and going back to his for the first. Okay, surely he would. In 4 months of dating, you're going to ask if the person you're dating has got a kid. You're going to speak about the kid. You're going to ask, and so you know, surely that's a trigger that might, you know, remind someone of saying, in 4 months she's going to know. You're going to know where someone lives roughly. Do you know what I mean?
20: I reckon even she's known all along. I think she's lying. I think she's hunted him down. She's dated him again and wants to introduce him back into her life because she wants a father for a child. I think she's manipulative and being sneaky. That's what I think. Yeah, I don't think that's acceptable. If someone said it to me, I'd be like, it's not acceptable that you have just forgotten massive chunks of like something that is going to change the rest of my life. No, it's not acceptable.
21: This is why it's probably easier if you just have one night stands with trees, if you ask Kate, because...
20: or have one night stands but wear a condom. How about that?
21: Yeah,
20: how about that makes things much easier.
21: Yeah, no, it does.
20: And then this problem doesn't arise, you know.
21: Yeah, you are completely right. Yeah,
20: okay.
21: Yeah, yeah. safe sex,
20: there we go. Maybe we should do a topic on that.
21: On safe sex. Oh, God. Imagine some of the stories. So anyway, right, that was Weird and Wonderful Dating News, and that was a very weird one today. We have someone who's...
20: fucking odd.
21: Yeah, dating the father of a kid that he doesn't know, and someone who married a tree. You are listening to The Dating Show on FUBAR Radio with Stacey Carmen and me.
20: And you.
21: Me?
20: Fucking fuck yeah to you.
21: So fuck yeah.
20: Fuck yeah.
21: Fuck yeah to you.
20: Right. Fuck yeah to you.
21: Fuck yeah to you. You know what, CC? Fuck yeah.
20: Fuck yeah.
21: Fuck yeah.
20: Rock on.
21: Rock on.
20: Okay. Should we move on to the topic?
21: I think we should, yeah.
20: I like this topic because I think we have very different views on it. Because I think you're like horizontally chilled. I think it's easy for you to be friends with exes if you haven't completely fucked them over. And vice versa. Like, I think it would be easy. Well, actually, maybe it's not. I was going to say it'd be easier for so your ex meets someone else and they're introduced to you. So you meet the new boyfriend. I would think it's quite easy for you to get on because I think you're very chilled. I don't think you'd be a dick about it. I just think you'd be like, look, it was what it was. But saying that, because, and I know you hate this, but because you're a beautiful man, I imagine that would be a little bit of a threat to the new boyfriend. Does that make sense, what I just said?
21: Sort of, yeah. Also, I don't know if I mentioned this, but I really like your glasses.
20: Are you saying this because I just paid you a compliment and now you're trying to deflect? Don't you be deflecting. Let's talk. Go back to you. Thanks for that, by the way. I like my glasses.
21: Do you have a ring light?
20: Yeah, they reflect. You can see it, can't you?
21: I'm just really enjoying it every now and then because every now and then you look like an alien.
20: There it is.
21: Yeah. And I'm like, oh. And I think to myself, well, because it's round and your glasses sort of round, it makes me feel like you have six eyes and I quite like it.
20: Okay, I'll stay like this now. So please. Back to where we were with the exes. Like,
21: it makes me feel like I'm drunk. Every time you took, I was like, is my eyes like going blurry? Yeah, listen, I'm friends with a fair few sort of exes and, I mean, I haven't had a lot of exes, but people that I have had...
20: sexual intercourse with.
21: Yeah, it's been seeing or whatever else. And I think you can be friends with an ex, but I genuinely do. But I do think that it's timing is everything with that.
20: Well, when you say friends, like... I think it depends what you class as a friend.
21: Yeah,
20: are you talking about someone you're going to hang out with on your sofa? Like if you've already shagged, you know, isn't that a bit weird?
21: I think that's a different level of friend. I think that's a different level. You can be friends with someone, but you can't be like best fucking friends with someone. I mean, I've got exes that I talk to about their current partners and whatever else, and they'll tell me about that sort of stuff. But I wouldn't say, oh, do you want to come over for fucking Chinese and chill on the sofa? Because I do think you still have, even though it's an ex, a limit as to what is acceptable for you to do.
20: Do
21: you know what I mean?
20: Exactly.
21: I do think that, you know, you can talk about stuff and you can be fret pals and you can maybe, you know, meet up for a drink, go for dinner, but I wouldn't put yourself in a position where, because it is a bit weird, you can't sort of just chill at home with a friend.
20: Because I sort of feel the same, but I do have friends who will happily let their partners bring round their ex-girlfriend and they'll sit and watch TV together. You know, they'll go off to work, come home in the evening, and the husband, partner, sat on the couch with their ex-girlfriend, and they're just like, trust, so don't care.
21: Yeah. I don't know. I think you can become friends again, but I think there's still a limit to the friendship.

0: to get over the situation and to move on and whatever else before you can go, oh, actually, do you know what? At one point, we did get on really well. We can be friends now because there isn't that feeling there. Mm-hmm. Whereas if you just try and split up with someone and then suddenly become friends again and, you know, we can still hang out as friends. No, you can't because, you know, a week ago you were hanging out the back of them and now you're just trying to, you know, go for a coffee.
1: Yeah, I agree with that. And then I don't think it's a real friendship. It's probably something based on, like, we're going to get back together. And
0: also it's based on the fact that some people, when they split up, but they just, because you're so used to having some, because you're so used to having someone there, people just don't like change, do they? So they don't want to be with someone, but they don't like the fact that someone's not necessarily going to be in their life anymore because that person has been a big part of their life. So then when that big part of their life goes, it's a bit too much of a shock. So if you just keep that person there for a little while, which I think is very unfair.
1: Yeah, I couldn't agree more. I think I would be, and I already actually know this, I'd be very uncomfortable with if my ex-boyfriend got a new girlfriend. I would feel like the friendship between me and her, even if he just said, oh, look, this is CC, you know, like, oh, my friend, because we are friends. Are we really friends? And then who are you really introducing me as? Because the new girlfriend is going to have questions. And I've been in situations before where girls have said to me, has anything happened between you and my boyfriend? And I don't have any friends that I have slept with, right? This is as simple as that. I don't have...
0: Apart from us, because we fuck a lot.
1: Apart from us.
0: Yeah.
1: Exception. But any other friends I don't have that something's happened with, because it just, to me, it means that there was once a attraction and it makes it awkward. So I can stand on 2 feet very happily and say to the new girlfriend, fucking no, nothing's ever happened. But if something had, firstly, how are we going to lie about it just to make it comfortable for everyone? Or am I meant to say, like, yeah, I did fuck your ex? Like it's just very uncomfortable. And then I think it adds a dynamic or a layer that is unnecessary and you don't want it and it's uncomfortable for everyone. So you're not really friends with your ex. You're not really friends with the new girlfriend because the emphasis is on the fact that you're an ex.
0: Yeah.
1: That's my experience.
0: So what about if you were dating someone and they were still pals with their ex and they said, I don't know, you were dating someone and they said, oh, you said what you're doing tonight, and so I'm just going for dinner with
1: da, da, da.
0: Susan.
1: Yeah.
0: And you go, oh, cool, yeah, sweet. And obviously you know Susan is the ex. Would you be okay with that?
1: It really depends on the situation. I've been there. I've actually been out on nights out with an ex and his ex. And what the problem was is they were too familiar or over familiar with each other.
0: Private jokes.
1: Little private jokes, more so coming from her. But yeah, like
0: he kept fingering her. Nightmare.
1: Like they kept.
0: We're just friends.
1: It was just a bit odd. Like, and the thing is, then it becomes really uncomfortable because you don't know what to say. If you say something, you're the jealous new girlfriend. If you don't say anything, you're lying about the situation. And also, it's not your job to say something. It's for your ex to manage. He should be managing his past and his present and his future. It shouldn't be for me to say, maybe you need to fucking usher her on out. Like this, it was so uncomfortable. And I don't think I really did say anything. It just became a bit of a thing in the relationship. And then obviously there's many other problems, but I think that's the only boyfriend I've had that has had an ex that he's friendly with. And, you know, I don't believe they've ever got back together or anything. I don't want to say too much because then it might become obvious of who it was. But yeah, it was just a little bit uncomfortable.
0: I see what I find quite funny is that I am quite pally with, you know, exes and people that I have had and love been seeing or whatever else. But when they get a new fella or a new boyfriend, suddenly I don't get, it's like I'm invisible. So they don't speak to me. I get unfollowed on social media and all sorts of weird stuff. And I think, well, that's a bit odd because like we're fine. Do you know what I mean? There's nothing there. And that happens quite a lot. And then when they split up, suddenly it's, oh, how you been?
1: Yeah.
0: Well, absolutely fine. How have you been for the past 2 years when you've had a boyfriend? So
1: yeah.
0: Let me guess, you're not together now.
1: Yeah.
0: Yes. Which I find weird because I think if we're friends, then it shouldn't matter. So actually, are you ever actually friends, or is it just the comfort of someone there?
1: Oh, as in, are you ever

0: Friends when you're in the relationship, you mean?
1: No, are you ever friend? Are you ever really friends with an ex, or is it just that you've been through so much that you do have? Because you it's, if you've been in love with someone, right, or you've had love for someone, not necessarily in love, you've had love for someone. For me, I will always have a sort of a love for them. You know? So actually, is it that you're afraid, or is it just the fact that you have a love for someone, so you kind of just, you want to make sure they're okay anyway, regardless of them feeling? Does that make sense?
0: I'm sure there are situations where it does work out, but I can only go by my own experiences. And when I think of one of my exes who I would still class as a friend, because I really care about them and I'd still do fucking anything for them, even though we don't even talk. I can only speak from that angle. I
1: Would you
0: know
1: say that he's a friend then? Or
0: it's
1: would you
0: so
1: say it's just
0: coming
1: someone in
0: back.
1: your life that was part of your past that you really care about and you would do anything for?
0: Yeah,
1: Does that make them a friend? Or does that
0: I
1: just make
0: guess.
1: them someone that you really cared about and someone that you still have, you know, not you do still have feelings for, but not in that way, but you do,
0: Well,
1: you know what
0: it's
1: I mean?
0: that whole
1: If
0: thing
1: you
0: of like when you're in love with someone and then you just love them. I'm not in love
1: completely,
0: with that person,
1: completely,
0: but I
1: yeah.
0: love them because we had a great
1: You shared,
0: relationship. So, yeah.
1: completely. Yeah, I completely get
0: It also,
1: that.
0: I think it depends if you think about relationships when they break down and you've stopped the sexual attraction. So that also makes some, I would say, someone more in the friend department, because if you break up and you're highly attracted to each other still, and you broke up for whatever reason, but you know, some people just fall out of love and then they the attraction goes and you become best friends. Like I've had exes who I've become best friends with. You know, there's no sex involved. It's like, shit, we're just mates now. This is why we shouldn't be together, because it's not what we, well, it's not how it started. So it's
1: Yeah.
0: more likely that we would have a friendship. But saying that, there was so much love there, then I would almost feel unfair on their new partner because of knowing what we had and the bond that was created. Because not everyone is friends with their girlfriend or boyfriend. Some
1: Yeah.
0: people have just got girlfriends, and I don't get that. I'm like, no, I have to be friends with them. But some
1: Yeah.
0: people don't have that. So I would, oh, it's a fucking hard one.
1: I
0: There's
1: think it's a tough
0: levels to
1: one,
0: this.
1: and do you know what? I think there's so many different answers, and you can
0: You can argue.
1: argue one way or another. But I think it's completely objective.
0: Yeah.
1: Completely, it depends on the situation, the context. It depends on the relationship that you had. It depends on the reason you split up. It depends on how long the relationship was for. If someone is dating someone for 2 months, then they split up, and then you start dating someone else, but you're still seeing that person. That to me, you're not really friends. You've only known each other 2 months. Like, let's fucking slow the fuck down. Do you know what I mean? If it was a long term, or you've known someone for an amount of time, I think the whole thing is completely, it's to do with context. And I think if you are still going to be friends with your ex, you have to have respect for your current partner or someone you're seeing, to be brutally honest, but also to know that there's got to be boundaries, because that is going to make someone feel uncomfortable.
0: Well, this is why when
1: And
0: you
1: I think
0: mentioned
1: that's a,
0: about
1: yeah, that's a respect thing, I think, for your new partner.
0: when you said about people cutting you off, you know, you don't speak, you're their friends and they don't speak to you for 2 years and then suddenly they broke up and they come back again. It is annoying, but also that is, to
1: I
0: me, that's
1: get
0: just the
1: it.
0: circle of
1: Yeah.
0: life. Like I would be more
1: Completely.
0: respectful to my current. And on a, many a time I fucked that up and got it really wrong as well. And like literally cut people off because my partner was so controlling, but I thought I was doing them a favor, but it isn't. It's standing on your own 2 feet, because if you genuinely do have a friend and that person is adding value to your life, your new partner should see that and should also
1: Yeah.
0: respect that. But if you've got someone who's just, you know, if they're controlling and insecure, then the choice that they're making for you to not talk to your ex is coming from that place, not from a good place.
1: Yeah. So if you had a new partner and they wasn't happy with you seeing your ex or speaking to your ex or being friends with your ex, what would you do?
0: I've had this, and it all depends on time. It really does. At one point, my ex was more important than my current. So
1: Right.
0: if someone said to me, "You can't be friends with your ex," I'd be like, well, "Fuck you, off you go then,"
1: Yeah,
0: because there's so much there.
1: I completely, again, I think that's this whole thing is completely objective. I think that completely depends on the ex, depends on the current person, depends on the situation. But
0: It's timing. Like my ex did that to me. So again, I know I've got so many bloody exes. I just don't want to say their names, but I had that where I was number one, and it was feeding my ego as well. Like you've got to remember what it's doing when your ex puts you over their new girlfriend, it makes you feel really fucking good. You're like, yeah, I've still got a little bit of power over this situation. Even though you don't want the power and it's not about that, it does feed your ego. So for a long time, I would enjoy the fact that my ex would put me first over his new girlfriend, but that can only last so long. You know, then there becomes a point where I have to like be respectful and disattach myself, as does he, because it's not fair.
1: Yeah, completely. I find this quite a hard topic based on the fact that every situation is so different. Do you know what I mean? Mm. There's so many different ways. Unless you're talking about a specific example, it's quite hard to generalize this, because I do think you can be friends with ex. But I think there are so many factors that come into whether that's a possible thing to carry on in a new relationship. Do you know what I mean by that?
0: I do. I'm trying to put my head in.
1: I'll tell you what, let's go less deep, shall we?
0: Yeah.
1: What about if you're on a date and someone is constantly talking about their ex?
0: So
1: let's say first date, second date, third date, whatever else. Do you talk about your exes on dates?
0: Yeah. I think it's important to. It really fucks me off when people say, oh, it's a subject you can't talk about. Yes, you fucking can, because that person was part of your life.
1: Yeah.
0: Depends how you're doing it. Again, from being on a million and one dates myself.
1: If you're crying saying I love them and I miss them, it's probably...
0: Yeah, that's a massive sign. But there are, you know, people, you can just tell. And I've walked away from so many dates thinking you're not over your ex. But you've got also the other part to it is, because I'm such an empathetic person, my error will be that on a date, I might entertain that conversation because I'm like, oh, you want to talk.
1: By the end of the day, you're turning to get back with her ex.
0: Well, no, I'm just therapizing them through it. And that is, I've had to really pull myself back.
1: Is therapizing a word?
0: I think therapizes. I don't know about therapizing. Yeah, no, therapizes, yeah.
1: Is therapizing? I like it if it's a word.
0: I don't know what therapizing is, but it's so much easier just to say.
1: Can we pretend it is?
0: I use it all the time. I don't give a
1: fuck. Oh, I love it.
0: Everyone gets what I mean. So.
1: Yeah, I'm here. And your six eyes and the therapizing, I'm here for.
0: Oh, shit, the eyes are back.
1: No, please, because I really enjoy it. Because honestly, it looks mental.
0: Okay.
1: Because it looks like you've got nine hires. Anyway, I don't like talking about exes. On date, not at the beginning, because I want to find out about that. Like,
0: I
1: get asked a lot about exes,
0: and
1: I don't like talking because I'm like, they're an ex.
0: And also your exes, like they've all been, you know, publicized, and also they weren't all great, right? Like, exactly. So no wonder you don't want to talk about them. But if someone you met in your 20s who you just adored and maybe taught you what love was, you might bring that up and say like, yeah, I was in love with an ex and we had a great relationship and, you know,
1: yeah,
0: that's it. Like,
1: oh, yeah, that. But it's when people like, but then that's maybe that's how I do maybe dating differently, is that when you first start dating someone, that's definitely a conversation that you need to have when you get further down the line, is exes and, you know, previous relationships and all that sort of shit. But for first dates and things like that, I like to keep things light. As in, I find it more interesting to work out whether you actually just get on with someone for a couple of dates before we start worrying about what the fucking past is and all that. But because some people get very deep on first dates and second dates and third dates. I don't need to know you've had your heart broken or that you're in, like, I don't need to know all of that stuff until I can work out whether I can actually just get on with you. I go on dates with people and it's just like, well, now I've had my heart broken so many times, I've been in love too, and I think, fucking hell, what, like, let's have a tequila, let's slow down and work out whether or not we can actually just get on in the first place. It's definitely conversations that need to have, but I think people tend to want to give you a full life story, which you can't. You're not going to get, you will always learn from someone for the rest of your life. You're never going to know everything about someone. You don't need to fucking jam it all into a first date.
0: I agree. And I don't think you need to jam it all in, but you're never, because you're giving your first date version of that situation. So 6 months down the line, way more shit comes out. And that's the fun stuff. But on a first date, I honestly feel it's important. I want to know if someone's had a long-term girlfriend. Because if someone said to me, I've never had a girlfriend
1: before. What difference would that make though?
0: Oh, the sex, fucking hell. If someone has a long-term relationship, they're usually just different in the bedroom.
1: Usually, but not always.
0: Mostly. The way that they tender to you, the way that they know how to answer their phone, the way, just the relationship stuff that you, it's like if you've never had a friendship, you wouldn't know how to be a great friend. You would just be learning along the way. If you've never had a relationship, you don't know those small things that make big differences, especially to a woman in her 30s. It is a little bit of an expectation because you want to know, like, someone knows how to call you. Someone knows how to answer the phone. Someone knows how to...
1: But isn't that just down to whether that person's a good person, has respect enough to be able to do them things anyway?
0: You'd hope so, but there are things. If you've never had a relationship, you're not going to know the things that need to be done. It's so much easier when someone has. You're like, oh, he knows to do this. I don't even have to say.
1: Oh, he knows to treat me how he's treated people before.
0: Yeah, yeah, exactly. It's like, okay, if you go turn up to a job interview, so I'm 36, right? I turn up to a job interview at 36 years old and I say I've never had a job before. They're going to be like, wow, I'm going to have to train her. So this is what the company policy looks like. This is what a job looks like.
1: Should love be a job though?
0: It's not, yeah, but you're not, it's, yeah, I agree. It's job. Love isn't a job. That's an emotion, but that's an attachment to a situation. So you can be passionate for your job. You know, you yeah. can't teach the passion side. That just comes naturally, but you need to know how to be in a job. And I'm just saying from my experience, dating someone that's never had a relationship is fucking hard work. It's like
1: probably where I'm going wrong.
0: You mean you've had relationships, so you get yeah. it. No, we know you have. So you will get, there's certain things that women will nag you about. And then when they keep nagging you, there becomes a point where you have to take that on board. It's not a them thing. It can't be that every single girlfriend moans about the same fucking thing. At one point you have to say, okay, maybe this is a me thing.
1: It's always a me thing.
0: It's hard to look at ourselves. When boyfriends say shit to me, I'm like, I don't want to hear that. Fuck you. That's your problem, not mine. But when I hear it from three different boyfriends, you're like, okay, maybe it's a me thing and I need to have a little bit of work on myself.
1: Oh, it's always a me thing with me. It's always my fault.
0: Mm. It will be though, because no one wants to say, okay, I put my hands up. I'm jealous. Do you know what? I'm going to blame it on you. I'm going to tell you, you've done this wrong. It's rather than saying, yeah, that trait, jealousy is really, it's really hard to
1: yeah.
0: admit.
1: The annoying thing is it probably is my fault. normally. So what about getting back with exes?
0: I'll do it every time.
1: And how has that worked out for you?
0: Terrible. Don't get back with an ex. No, I say that, but... There's again, it's situational. I've always done it because I find it hard to let go. I don't like leaving people. I hate goodbyes, even when the fucking handyman leaves my...
1: Bye, my lover.
0: Hate it. When you leave me every week, I hate it.
1: Goodbye, my friend.
0: Not good at it. Add on a fucking relationship and it's shit. So I always go back. And I also want to make sure, I'm like, just want to make sure that that definitely didn't work. But that's to do with my own shit, not with, you know, it being the right relationship.
1: So you like to cling on, just hang
0: yeah.
1: on,
0: yeah,
1: hang on, just drain it for everything. Just make sure I've not left anything behind.
0: Really make sure. And yeah. I'll tell you what the problem is
1: whereas I'm
0: always
1: gone.
0: But then imagine your ex came back and all the things that you'd asked them to change, they change.
1: Then why didn't they do it when you asked them first time?
0: Oh, exactly. Oh, exactly.
1: I've got back with exes numerous times, trying to make things work and whatever else, and it's never worked because I think it can happen. I think you can get back with an ex once a period of time and development has happened.
0: Agreed.
1: But not when people sort of after 3 months, oh, I've changed so much. No, you haven't.
0: No,
1: you haven't. But sometimes when you have people, you know, when you hear people and they date when they're younger and then they meet 5 years later and they're completely different.
0: Love
1: people
0: that.
1: Because they've had a
0: they've had a
1: completely separate journey where they've gone and done different things and actually realised, fuck.
0: Yeah.
1: Now this is the person that I wanted.
0: I'm ready.
1: I knew it was there.
0: It's exactly. about being ready.
1: It's about timing and all that sort of stuff. When people kind of split up and I'm going to work on myself and then 3 months later go, I'm a magical new person. No, you're not. You haven't done anything. You've just pretended to be the person they now want, and that's always going to end in tears anyway.
0: That's why I always go back, because I'm not very good. I like to believe that it can be happy. I like to believe that we can live happily ever after.
1: But unfortunately, that's the beauty of life, is that that doesn't happen. You can't just be happy. Like, two people, it's very hard. If you think about it, really, for you to be in a successful long-term relationship with the idea of getting married and spending the rest of your life with someone, how difficult is that to spend the rest of your life with someone and to have that person that you connect with on so many different levels when we're all so completely fucking different?
0: I couldn't agree more.
1: So that's why so many relationships fail, because I think people force it. I think people force it, and I think they pretend to be what they think their partner wants in order to keep them there.
0: But that's, again, about timing and knowing boundaries. And I always say, like, I'm glad I've waited this long, because in my 20s, I didn't know what I wanted. Yeah. I just was like, well, I think this works. You just do, you get in it and you figure it out. But with time, you figure out, okay, this is definitely what I don't want, and these are the boundaries, which hopefully means the next person that comes along, you can lay down like who you really are and what you really want. So then that is clear. And then that person has a choice to stay or walk away, not try or pretend and stay in it and try and change because you've told them this is what you want from them, or this is how it looks, because we all get very excited and honeymoony at the start.
1: Yeah, if you're going to change, it should be a natural evolution and change rather than forcing yourself to do so. Which is why Cece and I are so glad that we're single in our 30s.
0: I am. I know we joke about it, but I couldn't be fucking happier, honestly.
1: Neither could I.
0: This is enjoyable. Life is fucking fun. There's so many things you can do. It doesn't have to be all about a person. I have great friends. I have people like you, you know?
1: Exactly. Like you
0: said, we touch each other every now and then. Sometimes that's enough.
1: Yeah, exactly. There's nothing wrong with a little nipple sup. So, very strange. Mm. That's exes. I think we should...
0: move on. It's getting on my nerves now.
1: Yeah, because so. I don't...
0: Their exes for a reason.
1: Fuck. Exactly. And what I don't want to do is I don't want to miss out on... our favourite part of the show, because we've got a bumper pack of listeners' questions and stories, because we're not going to do the Love of the Way You Lie again, our guest cancelled for the second time. I don't know if we mentioned it, but for the second time cancelled 15 minutes before the recording of the show.
0: That means that
1: absolutely fine.
0: On the day of, they didn't turn up. Lovely.
1: Yeah, which is great. We're not bitter at all. Fucking bitch. So, listeners' questions and stories. But before we do that, I just want to remind everyone that you are listening to The Dating Show with Fubar Radio with Cece Common and I. We are going to do listeners' questions and stories. But before we do that, if you want to keep up with previous episodes and all that sort of stuff, you can find loads of great... what do they call them? Memes.
0: I thought you'd say something else then.
1: And all that sort of shit on Instagram.
0: The old Instagram account.
1: Yeah, if you hit
0: a couple of clips here and there.
1: You know what it is? It's the home, the HQ, the hub of the show, the dating show, which is at @dating_show. Right. So, listeners, questions and stories. This is the bumper pack. We're going to try and get through. One story. Well, we're going to try and get through a couple of voice notes and some written bits. So first up, we have David.
0: David.
1: Shall I read David, or do you want to read Dave?
0: Oh, you read him, because you read David.
1: Dave. So this is a story from Dave. I've called him Dave. His name's David, but let's go with Dave.
0: No, it's Dave. Yeah, it's much better.
1: I had planned a date with a lovely girl from Hinge, and we were meeting in a bar in Soho. She didn't have that many clear photos of her on her profile, but enough for me to know I liked the look of her. When I got there, I couldn't see her, so I waited for her at the bar. A few minutes later, a girl comes over to me and introduces herself as my date. I get us both a drink, and we talk for a couple of minutes before she says, "You are Phil, aren't you?" It turns out she was also meant to meet a date at the same bar, who I can assume looks similar to me. We laughed about it, and she went and sat down and waited for her date to arrive whilst I waited for mine to come. Thank God mine didn't arrive any earlier, as it would have been so awkward for her to see me buying another girl a drink. Dave, love the story. So next up, we've got a voice note. Dave, I'm going to be honest with you. The way that was going, I thought there was going to be more to it. And I did think you were going to say that actually you ended up on a date with that girl. because actually, I feel like, I'll be honest with you, I appreciate the fact that you wrote that and sent it to us. But that is... Not the most exciting one we've had. And in the bumper pack, the fact that we said we were going to do a bumper pack, I feel like we've wasted 2 minutes. However, Dave, I appreciate it. Come up with another one and let us know if you ever saw either of them again. And actually let us know how the actual date went, that you went with the girl. Did you wish that the girl that you'd met and bought the drink first, would you rather go on a date with her than the one you actually ended up on a date with? How was her date in comparison to yours? Because you kind of left us hanging a little bit there, Dave, but thank you. So next up. You see, you're right, babe.
0: I've got nothing to add.
1: Next up, we have a dating story. And this is a voice note from Melissa. Melissa,
0: don't let us down, Jesus.
1: Melissa, please give us more than Dave.
2: I was 29 at the time and working as a disability support worker. And one of my clients wanted to go on a cruise. She is almost completely blind, but that definitely does not stop her from having a good time. I was taking some photos of her at sunset at the back of the ship, and I turned around, tripped over her cane, and landed on this guy's deck chair. He and I connected really effortlessly and exchanged numbers and hooked up a little while after the cruise. I guess to cut a long story short, we are getting married this August and welcomed a beautiful baby girl last July. I wish I could explain, you know, all the things that had to fall into place for us to meet and to be in a place where we could be in love and make those future plans. But I'm really just bloody grateful I got on that boat. And I told him I was submitting this story. I was so excited and opened up Instagram, and there's Pete talking about soggy tacos. So thank you for all the laughs and all the different perspectives. We absolutely love your show. Thank you. Bye.
0: Oh, Melissa.
1: Dave, that's how you fucking do it, son. Right.
0: That's a love story.
1: That is a love story. So you don't need to explain what fell into place because you fell into place, and that's what made the story. And I exactly. love that. That's a great congratulations on the baby and the birth and the marriage and all that sort of stuff. We like nice stories.
0: Do you know what's not? It is really great is that, you know, there's a lot of pressure.
1: Maybe on your wedding night, you can have a little soggy taco.
0: And that. I think it's lovely when this kind of situation does happen because there's a lot of pressure. You know, like at the moment, this is hot topic of manifestation, like manifest your dream man. There's so much pressure, and like women will like sit there at night manifesting this fucking guy, and they go through all of this stuff where Melissa's just tripped up on a deck chair, fallen into his lap, which is maybe something was manifested or whatever, but it's just so more organic and natural. And those things do still happen. It's not just the fairy tale on TV. It does happen.
1: Exactly. Yeah, exactly. It does happen. And some things are just meant to happen. Some things are meant to happen. And I genuinely do believe that. So it's a really good point for anyone listening. It doesn't matter where you are, what you're doing, you could meet the love of your life at any fucking minute.
0: Boom!
1: Any minute. You could meet him at any minute. I know people go out to bars to meet people and do all that sort of stuff, but you could literally just stack it on a boat and meet the love of your life who you now want to kid with. That love is that. How life can change in a moment. And that's the most beautiful thing about life.
0: Thank you, Minister. You've made me feel better about our dating advice and stories. We are going to move on to now Louise. She's got something. She's. I'm going to read her.
1: She wants some advice.
0: She does want some advice.
1: Get your advice hat on.
0: I love doing this. So,
1: do it for me. Advice hat. Put it on.
0: Advice hat. It's on.
1: Advice hat is on. It's We're on. Taking it off again. Put it on. Leave it on.
0: Oh, on. Okay.
1: If you could read the story like that with the advice hat on.
0: Okay, so I've been dating my partner for 7 months and I recently went to his parents' house to meet them for the first time. It started off really well and I was getting on with his mum and his dad amazingly. When my boyfriend and his mum were out of the room, his dad turned to me and told me his son is a lucky man and that if he was 30 years younger, he'd definitely be interested in me. I was in complete and utter shock. Luckily, my boyfriend came back in the room, so the conversation didn't continue. I don't really know what to do. I've been thinking about this a lot and wonder whether I should tell my boyfriend. I'm not sure how he'd react. I'm scared that if I keep quiet, his dad might make more creepy comments to me. Help. Oh, shit. This is a fucking good un.
1: Well,
0: go on.
1: I wouldn't say anything.
0: Because it's the first time. I would just, yeah.
1: It could be a miscommunication. He might have thought he was trying to be nice and it came across creepy and a bit weird. Let's give him the benefit of the doubt.
0: First time I wouldn't. I mean, I've been in situations where I've definitely questioned people's families' intentions and, you know, comments. You're like, really? If you just said that to me, that's fucking odd.
1: Yeah, I remember this time where someone's mum was sucking me off and I was like, she definitely shouldn't be doing this.
0: It's a bit odd. It's crossing the line. Don't suck each other's dicks. Like, don't do it.
1: Well, I didn't suck her dick.
0: But maybe the first time is there's an allowance and then the second time is when you bring it up, you know?
1: Yeah. I just think don't say anything unless there is more that goes further. Because if it goes further, then that is...
0: You've got to say something for many other reasons, but also you're then being deceitful towards your partner, because I'd want to know if my fucking parents were making weird little comments to my new boyfriend, I'd want to fucking know about it because that's my future. Like, as much as I adore my family, do you know what I mean? Like, why are you making these comments? It's very, very weird. I'm not taking away, I think that is a weird comment, but I've also had a boyfriend's mum say to me, I would marry my son if I was single and I was 30 years younger because he's perfect. I think I've told you this before. Yes. If she actually took away the I'm single part, I would have been like, oh, she's a doting mother. You know, I'd marry my son because he's perfect. Still weird. But the fact that she'd like really thought about it and gone, but if I was single and I was not my age and I was yours, I would marry my son.
1: I'm going to put this down to the dad trying to be nice, trying to make a good impression and getting it completely wrong and sounding like a creepy fuck. If, however, he continues to make weird things, then yes, you should definitely tell the son, because let's say things did work out and you end up with this person, it gets weird. He should know that.
0: Yeah.
1: But not at this moment, I don't think. I think it needs to be worse than that for you to be able to bring it up, because it is a bit of a weird one. Because if someone said that to me about my dad, I'd instantly get so embarrassed that I'd get very defensive and I'd go mad at my dad and be like,
0: "This is the thing. Fuck you doing?" Yeah.
1: When actually it might just be a bit of confusion. And a bit of he said the wrong thing, but didn't mean it that way. If he continues being creepy, then say thank.
0: Yeah, and you just got to be really diplomatic in the way you say it, because you don't want to come across, oh, it's a hard one. Anyway,
1: you don't want to be called, yeah.
0: So let's find out. Do you know what, Louise, if he makes any more creepy comments, can you...
1: We want to know.
0: Definitely, because I'd quite like to hear, you know, it's quite good to hear other people's opinions on it. And I want to know this kind of shit he's saying. I quite like this one. This is so much better than Dave. Sorry, Dave. But moving on. Mike, voice note. Let's go.
3: So I once dated this girl. We had 3 or 4 dates. It was all going really well, getting on really well. And then she invited me back to her house after being out for a few drinks one night. So I went back, stayed the night. And then about 4 o'clock in the morning, woke up to the most disgusting smell you'd ever imagine. Having had a check around and then lifted the covers up, I noticed that there is shit all over the bed. And I mean all over. Now, first thought that enters your head is, fuck, please do not let this be me. So having checked myself over and give myself a quick once over, it's not, thank God. But then you're left with the awkward situation of, oh, it's her. So... 2 thoughts enter my head. Do I A, wake her up and then say, sorry, love, you know, it appears you've shit the bed here, and have that embarrassing situation from there on in? Or do I quietly get dressed as quickly as possible and scarper her out the front door? Now, rightly or wrongly, I chose option B. And then, safe to say, nothing ever happened after that. There was no good morning text, you know, sorry I shit the bed last night, etc., etc. 9 years later, still haven't heard from her. And then the thought enters your head of, I wonder what her friends think happened to that. So, oh, what happened to that nice guy you were dating? What went wrong there? She's probably then told them that I shit her bed. So every one of her friends probably think now that I'm a shitter.
0: Mike, what?
1: Mike, you fucking bullet home, son.
0: Awesome. Also, what a great voice. That's got a really entertaining voice, like he works in radio or something.
1: Just about to say, Mike, that's exactly what I was going to say.
0: Yeah,
1: he sounds like he works in radio. Mike, come and fucking join us. We can be the Three Musketeers.
0: Mike, I love this story too much.
1: That's a great story.
0: And whoever your mate is in the background laughing, I like him too.
1: My favourite part of this story is the immediate thought is, did I shit the bed? So I gave myself a check over.
0: Yeah.
1: I mean,
0: know. God bless. But you would, wouldn't you? You would go, shit, is literally, shit, is it me? Did I do this?
1: I fucking wouldn't, because I would know if I'd shit myself. I'd be like, she's fucking shit herself. Dirty fuck.
0: If you're about to wake someone up and say to them, mate, did you shit yourself? You do have to check yourself first, because otherwise it...
1: I've got two things to this. Now, part of me in my head, because I like really awkward situations, would, and thinking about it because it's not happened to me, would want to wake that person up and go, morning, excuse me, you've shit yourself. I just to see the reaction, and because I just think it would be amazing. However, I would do exactly what Mike did there, and I would just quietly leave.
0: I would 100%.
1: If that was actually me, that's exactly what I would do. However, hearing someone else tell the story, I want to know what her answer would be. I want to know what she would say. I would want someone to explain to herself. I'd want to sit down at the end of the bed and go, morning. Do you want to explain?
0: Hang on, you'd wait to the morning, shit. So you'd lay in the shit into the morning.
1: No, it was the morning. He'd woke up, so he'd obviously been sleeping in the shit.
0: Oh, I thought he said he woke up at 4 a.m. or something and smelt this. Oh, okay. Maybe I'll
1: just so she'd
0: that
1: obviously, yeah. So, well, either way, there's shit everywhere.
0: There's shit everywhere, and it's definitely hers.
1: Mike, I absolutely love that story. Thank you so much. Really appreciate it. We like them stories. Melissa and Mike, great. Melissa and Mike, great stories. We've learned a lot.
0: Mike, can you just tell us who the guy in the background was? Who's your mate that's laughing? He sounds great too. I reckon he's got some stories.
1: Anyway, that is it for the end of the show. We are done for the day.
0: We are. Thank you, guys. Thank you so much for listening.
1: Do you know what, CC? I'm just going to put it out there that when our guests don't turn up because they have no work ethic and they are useless, I love it because it means I get to just talk to you.
0: I love the fact that we can just chat. It makes me happy.
1: You make me happy.
0: You make me happy every single time.
1: You make me happy.
0: Every single time. And I actually prefer just talking to you.
1: So do I. Yeah,
0: right, shall we end now?
1: Yeah, shall we? Bye.
0: Yeah, okay then. Thank you, guys.
1: If you want to send us some more listeners' questions and stories, then please listen to today's show. Take note from Mel and Mike, not from Dave, and send us your stories by emailing thedatingshow@foobarradio.com. And again, if you didn't hear it earlier on, the dating underscore show is our Instagram, which is the home, the HQ, the hub of everything, The Dating Show. Thank you so much to Cece for being here. Thank you so much to our guests for not turning up. We preferred it without you. I hope you all have a wonderful day. Goodbye. Lots of love. Namaste.
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0: Can't believe it. I can't believe it. I'm actually here. I haven't been here for such... It feels like it's been such a long time. Boss Lady Natalie King, how long has it been? Like a week? It's been about a week. Yeah, it's been about a week. I can't believe it. I'm actually here. I've been sick. Been working too much. Been doing all these things. I haven't been here. I'm back. So bloody good to be back. But Michael Payne, who is officially my new co-host, he's not here today. So it's been a little bit of a jumble, bit of a mix-up. But very, very lucky to have very good friend of mine, talented musical comedian, total all-round legend, Luke Courtier, joining me as co-host for today.
1: Yeah! Hey, you!
0: Welcome, buddy!
1: All right!
0: Mate, so good to have you in. And also, we were just even just chatting before the show. We haven't even caught up for...
1: No.
0: For a couple of months.
1: No. You went to Melbourne, you left me in London,
0: yeah.
1: And that was that.
0: Yeah.
1: And then I just get this call
0: from
1: my old pal.
0: I know, late.
1: Can you do it?
0: Late last night, wasn't it? It was just some breathing. Luke, I'm not your father, but I do want you to come on the show.
1: Yeah. And here I am.
0: Yay!
1: What fun, yeah!
0: Bromance. Total bromance.
1: Yeah.
0: Sick, man. How you been, anyway?
1: Yeah, good, man. Really, really good. Really good. Doing my show. Put my show on this week at RADA Festival, 9 p.m, the Tuesday and Wednesday. Full tech and lights, which I'd never done before.
0: Wow.
1: We got one more next Tuesday, 9 p.m, RADA, which stands for Royal Academy of Dramatic Art. But I promise you, it's not stuffy. My show's not stuffy and it's super fun.
0: Because you're singer-songwriter stuff, obviously with you know, incorporates the stand-up and everything else.
1: Yeah.
0: Well, what's the show called? What's it about?
1: The show is called Lunch. And it's kind of about...
0: What's it about?
1: Well, it's kind of about... It's like
0: it's
1: a
0: about
1: lot
0: breakfast.
1: Of, yeah, exactly. Kind of nearly.
0: Throw people off the scent.
1: It's just shed loads of food references. Loads of the songs kind of start with kind of having lunch in unusual places. And I kind of pulled it all together, wrote some new stuff. It's got a couple of ones you've heard, a couple of ones you haven't.
0: Yep.
1: But it's kind of about, you know, just what happens if you start off at lunch and where you can end up. In one case, you know, eaten by some lions.
0: Ooh.
1: And everything in between, really.
0: What's some of the weirdest places that you've had a lunch in?
1: I've had lunch. I've done okay. I mean, I think I have a couple of good alfresco memories.
0: Yep.
1: I think, you know, there's a few sort of classic North London upbringing. If you haven't had lunch at the top of the mountain in Val d'Isère somewhere, just on some snow, whacked out some sausage, then... You haven't lived.
0: I've had a picnic in a public toilet.
1: Nice. Yeah, I hear you.
0: This is years ago, and we were in this park, and it was just so hot, and all the shade was taken, and we were just like, look, it's a really big, kind of big cubicle. Not cubicle, but it's a big space in this toilet.
1: Yeah.
0: And they're like, we're like, screw it, let's just go eat in there. It's too hot.
1: But dude, but it's the rage now. They're converting public toilets into coffee shops.
0: Yeah, bars.
1: And cool bars.
0: Yeah.
1: I mean, if you haven't eaten in a public toilet,
0: right?
1: Who are you?
0: Right. My dad swears by having his breakfast on the crapper. He swears. Saving time, mate. What do you mean? Ain't nobody got time for that.
1: No.
0: Anybody got time for that. Mate, it's so good. It's really, really nice. Because as you said, like the last time we caught up properly was when you made it right to the finals of the Musical Comedy Awards, and that was just when I was going over to Melbourne, so we didn't really get to see each other from then.
1: Exactly.
0: But you did so well in the Musical Comedy Awards.
1: It was fun.
0: What
1: was
0: happened?
1: Fun.
0: You made it to like the big, big finale at Bloomsbury Theatre.
1: Made it to the big, big finale, and I got to play Bloomsbury Theatre with some very, very good people. I didn't win. I went home and wept.
0: Did you really?
1: No, I
0: didn't. You must have been so stoked, though.
1: I was so thrilled. I was thrilled to be there. I was in such good company, and in the end, Rebecca Humphreys won it, who's amazing, who I've got a show coming up with on the 1st. We're doing a preview of the Hen and Chickens.
0: Brilliant.
1: Oh god, it was amazing to be just, everyone was on top of their game, and it was cool. I didn't realize musical comedy is a massive thing, you know. Just to be with kind of just guys with guitars and pianos and ukuleles coming out of their fingertips.
0: Yeah,
1: it was cool. I mean, that's how we met.
0: We're bloody best friends. Yeah. But you know, the truth is, like, we don't know that much about each other. And there are some guys coming in later from a show called Bromance.
1: Yeah.
0: And we were saying that we could have a bit of a bromance off, because we are definitely bros.
1: Hell yeah.
0: But we don't know each other that well. But I know one thing about you that you were saying before is that you do some tutoring.
1: I do. So alas, you know, to kind of get by in the hard knocks of London, I private tutor. I teach for lots of, you know, the private school exam system is really hardcore, and it's like training racehorses. So I kind of, you know, and I teach loads of lovely, lovely people. But occasionally, you kind of end up in places like, you know, One Hyde Park, where it's all glass and 17 security guards, and yeah. and you kind of reach the top, and you're like, holy wow, one day all this could be yours, my son. And and you sit down, and there's this, you know, these very small kind of Russian incredible people who go, so, like, I know everything about math. What are you going to teach me?
2: Oh my
1: and I'm
2: God.
1: Like, you're eight. I don't know. So, yeah.
0: I tell you what, man, because I used to do some teaching as well.
1: Yeah.
0: But I used to teach in quite a poorer area. You used to teach in richer areas. What do I reckon we should do up next? Let's do a little poor kids versus rich kids.
1: Oh, yeah.
0: And, you know, absolutely no bias towards either. Let's just share those stories.
1: Yeah, yeah, okay.
0: Also, coming up within the half an hour, next half an hour, very good friend of the show now as well, Julie Welland. She is the CEO of Nordoff Robbins, and we're going to get her back because I really, really want to go to the Silverclef Awards, and I think the best way to be able to do that is to just butter her up.
1: Should we be... I wonder if I could get her to take me to...
0: We're going to find out.
1: We try to find out?
0: We're going to try to find out. But up next, Rich Kids versus Poor Kids on FUBAR. It's a Friday Social with Hugh Joseph and Luke Courtier.

0: I tell you what. When boss lady Natalie King goes, "This song is shit hot. You're gonna love this song." And I mean, you know, usually we trust her because she's got very good taste in music.
1: Yeah.
0: The latest one from the Foles there, "What Went Down," the name of that one. I trust you still, Natalie King. It was wicked. Yeah. That was brilliant. You're on FUBAR, it's a Friday social. Hugh Joseph with you. Luke Courtier.
2: Hello.
0: Musical comedian extraordinaire. That rhymes, because I'm a rapper. Nice. I'm not. But yeah, who is a rapper? Michael Payne is not in today, so Luke's filling in, and we're very, very lucky to have him in. Now, we were just talking, Luke and I, we're very good friends. We say we're best friends, all right, because that's just who we are.
1: Yeah.
0: But the truth is, we're still getting to know each other a little bit. And one of the things I know about you, Luke, is that you're a tutor, and that you tutor some rather posh kids.
2: Well, yeah, I mean, I'm mostly, when I do it, I teach all kind of people. But there is that end of it that you get when you're walking around paying your bills that where it gets into some sort of extremes, and we were looking at comparing our backgrounds when you used to see, and you just kind of end up, you know, I think I end up in St. Moritz a couple of Christmases ago, and I kind of figured that I all got a bit surreal.
0: Yeah.
2: and then I was like, okay. Yeah. This is big.
0: Excuse me.
2: Yeah, so I ended up, and I, we're in this amazing, amazing villa, kind of villa chalet place. And first time I get there, I was already going, Jesus. And, you know, we'd teach for the morning, we'd ski in the afternoon. It'd be this amazing thing, because you're teaching all this wonderful text and literature, and it's cool, and most of the skiing and food. But you get there, and there are these two kind of young, strapping Swedish guys who are like, "Hey, man, what's going on?" And I looked down, and I said, "Hey, guys, yeah, great, great." And I looked down, and I saw a huge handgun on each of their belts.
0: How old were they?
2: They were like 23, and just big. You know, they were like early 20s.
0: They were like cops or something?
2: No, they were private security guards.
0: Holy shit. They were teaching them. Oh, they were the kids?
2: They were for the kids.
0: For
2: the kids in the villa. They all had security guards. They had security rooms, so you kind of go to the hotel, and there'd be a guy, and I was going back through for when I used to play GoldenEye on my Nintendo 64, and I was like, I think that's a PP7. But,
0: Oh my God! What were you teaching them? What did we tutor them?
2: Literally, of mice and men and English literature GCSE. And so we'd sit in the lobby of this hotel, and I'd say, "Oh yeah, what, you know? Tell me about tell me about imagery. Tell me about metaphor. Tell me about structure." And we'd eat smoked salmon. And he'd go, "Okay, yeah, imagery's a bit like this." And I'm great, doing great. And they would all go and ski. And then my biggest discovery in this was one day in the laundry room of this immensely beautiful chalet, of which I think Shania Twain's one was next door.
0: Oh my God.
2: You'd hear sort of the odd tone of that "don't impress me much" coming through in the window in the morning. Yeah. I go into the laundry room and I find that there's this big vault door. And I said to one of the guys who was there, one of the security guards at that time, we'd become quite good friends. And I said, "What's that?" And he's like, "Oh yeah, man, that's the escape hatch that takes you into the next village for when,
0: what?
2: You know." When
0: How rich were these people?
2: I mean, this was unreal.
0: Anyone would know? Were they like a well-known family or something?
2: Names
0: Justin
2: that I can't
0: Bieber?
2: Names I can't do. But it was that kind of scale.
0: Shit.
2: And a little bit of Wikipedia afterwards. I was like, "Oh Christ, maybe I should have done that before I turned up." But to have an escape hatch that goes into the next village, just in case anyone, you know, that you didn't like turned up. So I thought, my little place in Shepherd's Bush, I thought maybe get one of those done. Just in case, you know, anyone...
0: An escape hatch.
2: Yeah, yeah.
0: Like a cat flap at the
2: door. Get one, Shepherd's Bush, goes to Peckham, and you can just, you know...
0: Oh, isn't that called the tube?
2: Yeah, I think it might be.
0: I think it might be the tube. Can I just give you a polar opposites of our tutoring background, right? So back in the day, I used to teach skateboarding, right? And one time, one of my young students, he would have been, I don't know, 12, 13, something like that, turned up really, really, really late, really, really, really stoned. "Sorry, I couldn't score. I just wanted to go home and have a quick bong before I came to class."
2: Great.
0: It's fine.
2: Great.
0: It's fine, man. Whatever you do, you turned up, you're here now. You know, you're here now. Totally fine. His mum comes at the end of the class, and I was only like charging him because it was a very, you know, quite a poor area anyway. And it's where I lived at the moment and did some stuff, you know, with some kids out there and skateboarding and stuff. Yeah. And she turned up and she only charged him $10 for like an hour, just super cheap.
2: Yeah.
0: $10
2: for
0: an hour
2: nice,
0: lesson.
2: Nice, I mean, going.
0: It was more just hanging out with the kids. She turned up with a 6-inch sub. She's like, "I'm really sorry, that's what we've got at the moment."
2: Right.
0: And I was like, I kind of had the feeling as well, like it was more, she'd had a foot long.
1: Yeah.
0: And saved half of it.
1: She just
0: saved half of it to give to me.
2: Here's the end of my sandwich that you can...
0: and then of course, so I'm like, yeah, it's fine, whatever, dude, I don't care, that's fine, it's fine. And then, of course, the kid's there licking his lips going, fuck, I'm really stoned. Actually, that looks amazing. Dude, just take a man.
2: I bet you now when that guy, that 20-something-year-old guy, skateboards like an ace.
0: Oh, he does. He's really good now, yeah. It's so weird, like how kids, like quite often you can see when kids, you know, get thrown into, you know, kind of more grown-up things being very, very young.
2: Yeah.
0: He is now like 19 or 20 or something, and he's got like two kids and da-da-da, and posts all these things like with my wifey and da-da-da-da. And I was like, well, he's like 19, 20. Yeah. And he's like, he's got two kids and da, da, da, da, and all this stuff. And I was like, shit, man, I'm 33 and I'm probably 12-year-old you.
1: But you can skateboard.
0: But box skateboard.
1: My God,
0: yeah.
1: You can skateboard.
0: Oh, God, it is funny. What other stuff have you taught? What other stuff do you teach kids?
2: I generally do quite a lot around the 11-plus, 13-plus. And it's quite interesting in that sort of school system. It's really hard. It gets quite hardcore, the exam stuff, and it gets quite difficult. And I, even doing an 11 plus maths paper, I go through them and I'm like, this is hard. This is really hard. And there were some questions that came up. I think it was always coming through on the news. Every now and again, the BBC will go, oh my God, have you seen this latest 11 plus maths question? So and so, professor of maths from Cambridge, can't do it. And it's really hard. It's really hardcore. So, I kind of always just sort of sit down and we go through them and we kind of sort them out. And I tell you, I have seen the weight and breadth of 11 plus maths papers. I can't. There is a Bible of them somewhere, and I think I've probably read it.
0: Dude, that's cool. Do you have like do some of the richer kids, do they get really snooty and like, oh no, and
2: the worst thing is not that, is when they're just cooler than you. Is when they're like eight and they're like, hey man, what's going on? I just got back from Coachella, and you're like, you're eight. What? I want to go to Coachella.
0: So
2: the Venice Biennale or things like that, and you're like, this is just too internet, like this is too hardcore, and their references are all over the place. They're kind of talking about cubism, and you're just like,
0: see, that's why you got to teach poor kids, mate. It's like, yeah, I just got back from the bus stop. I was like, mate, I got a car.
2: Yeah.
0: I got a car, mate. Sure, it's 1989, but shit, man, you're taking the bus, son.
2: Yeah.
0: I'm pulling out of control. Hey, I'm talking about Coachella festivals or stuff like that. Glastonbury, it's on right now. Adam, who works here at FUBAR, apparently he's about 12 or 13 ciders deep at the moment.
2: Nice. Could be.
0: Hey, he is. Yep, yeah. Boss Lady Natalie King has confirmed he is shit-faced right now. We are going to break all the rules, which we'd love to do here at FUBAR anyway. We're going to get a really drunk person on the line next, live.
1: Hell yeah.
0: From Glastonbury.
1: All right.
0: It's a Friday social. He's Lady Hawk.

0: At all. And Michael Payne, he is away today, and Luke Courtier is joining me as co-host. Yeah. And hey, Glastonbury obviously is smack bang in the middle of it right now. Pretty wild. Shit's all going down.
1: We're not there, but that's fine.
0: We're not.
1: We're okay about that.
0: I'm a bit in two minds about it because I feel like it's because I have only been in the UK now for like 8 months. I feel like it's something you have to do, and you're crazy to not experience. For being in the UK and have so many bands and such a big lineup as well, but I'm also at the same token I'm kind of scared and confronted because I'm a bit of a princess when it comes to festivals. Kind of only go if I've got like a VIP pass and I got somewhere I can chill out and I can get away from the crowds.
1: Hugh, I think you would like Wilderness, which is maybe the gentlest, yuppiest festival. We went last summer and there's a spa and there's a lake and like Mark Hicks does breakfast. And, you know, there's smoke houses and little burgers and everyone's like, oh, mate, how's it going? It's that vibe, which is iffy, but it's super chilled out. And they had great bands on.
0: That's the thing. I want to see all the big acts. I want to see all the big bands. I just can't handle standing in line for an hour to go to the toilet or, you know, 2 hours to get a beer or some shit like that. I can't handle it.
1: Yeah,
0: and just being trapped under around thousands and thousands of people. But I'll tell you what, we need to find out what is actually going on there right now. Adam Johnson from Spoiler Alert here on Thursdays at FUBAR, he's there right now. Apparently he's off his face.
1: Nice.
0: Perfect. I'm going to give him a buzz right now.
2: Hello.
0: He's already got through. Adam, there he is. Hello, darling.
2: You all right?
0: You're right, mate. What's going on?
2: Can you hear me? It's a bit noisy.
0: I can hear you, mate. I can hear you. We've got Luke Courtier here as well.
1: Hello, Adam.
2: Hiya, Luke.
1: How's it going?
2: Yeah, it's going all right. I'm about three ciders deep, so the festival's really good.
1: Great. Hang on. Three ciders deep. That's a medium to shallow depth.
0: Everybody just said you were like off your face. Yeah. You've had three ciders.
2: Pardon?
0: Everybody said you were off your face, but you've only had three ciders. So are you either A, not off your face, or B,
2: that's three ciders?
0: Oh,
2: right. That's what I've had so far. So, and you 1:25, so we've still got the rest of the day to go.
1: That's okay. Yeah, I think you could go deeper. You could 20 past 1. I think next 5-10 minutes. I think you could push it a little.
2: Yeah, I think I'm ready for another one or two.
0: Hey, nice. Hey, Adam, have you? Oh, hang on. I've just been shown a tweet from you saying, as you tweeted Stephen Comedy saying, well, when you are 12 ciders deep, English goes out the window because apparently you can't spell anymore. You write things like, what did you talk about me today?
2: Yeah, I was meeting him last night and I had probably one too many ciders.
0: Oh. How long have you been there for?
2: Yeah.
0: How long have you been there for?
2: I've been here since Tuesday night, about 10 o'clock Tuesday night.
0: Holy shit! Hey, there's a big picture in the metro today of a bunch of young dudes and girls all sitting around sucking on balloons. Have you been sucking on balloons? Because one of the people kind of looks like you.
2: Sorry?
0: There's a big picture in the metro today with a bunch of young people sitting around sucking on the balloons. You know, the nitrous oxide balloons. One of them kind of looks like you. Was that you?
2: That might be me. I can't remember.
0: No, you can't.
1: Is that a thing now? Like I thought it was helium that you just people did it so they could have fun chat.
0: No,
1: but no, no,
0: poor innocent man.
1: No,
0: poor innocent man.
1: Let's get our voices really high.
0: It's basically crack. It's basically. it's not. Hey, Adam. So give us a rundown. What have you seen? What's been going on? How is Glass though?
2: Right. So I've just seen the Charlatans and the Crips. But rest of the day, I'm watching Everything, and probably Florence and the Machine.
1: Oh, nice. Nice.
2: And then on Sunday, it's Lionel Richie and The Who.
0: Brilliant.
1: Nice. It's Sunday. Easy like Sunday morning.
0: Cool. That's great. Now, that's stuff that we could have found out off the website, mate. What's been going on at Glastonbury? What have you seen? What's been going on? Give me some dirt.
2: Well, a lot of stuff I've seen. Some I don't think we're going to even describe to you.
0: Please
2: at the moment, at the other stage, and I can see a load of guys dressed in baby grooms.
0: Sick. Nice. There you go. That's what I'm talking about. That's what I'm talking about.
1: Have you had any?
2: I've seen Jesus walking around as well, but I can't tell if that was actually a man dressed as Jesus or it might be just my imagination.
1: Or it was him. Yeah.
0: Natalie King just said, so you're not drunk, but you think you've seen Jesus.

0: Hey, I heard the Dalai Lama's going to be there on Sunday as well.
1: Oh, yes, that's right. And Stephen Hawking is here as well.
0: Is he?
1: Yeah, he's doing a speech at the kids' stage.
0: Oh, cute.
1: I go and catch that. I think that's tomorrow morning.
0: Adam, we've got to let you go for the minute because we've got another guest coming up in a sec, but I'm going to call you in an hour. You've got an hour to cause some shit. Cause some trouble in the next hour and give us some good stories, all right?
1: Okay, what's it?
0: Get as drunk as you can, suck some balloons and go, right. And, I don't know, fight some kids or do something like that, all right?
1: Will do. Love you.
0: Love you too, darling.
2: See you, Adam.
0: I'm going to call you in an hour, all right?
1: All right, bye.
0: Get up to some trouble, all right? Adam Johnson out at Glastonbury. We'll catch up with him in a bit. We've got Julie Welland, CEO of Nordoff Robbins. He's going to join us right after Crystal Castles. It's Foo Bar Radio.

0: Loving that. Very cool. Crystal Castles, Affection, the name of that one. You're on FUBAR. It's the Friday Social. Hugh Joseph with you. And I have a good friend of mine, comedian Luke Courtier, filling in for Michael Payne.
1: Yeah.
0: And another person who I'm quite fond of. Real doll.
1: Yeah.
0: Total legend.
1: Oh, yeah.
0: Very talented.
1: Oh, yeah. What an intro.
0: All round. I mean, sure, she might be the CEO of Nordoff Robbins, and sure, I might be trying to butter up a little bit so I can go to the Silver Clef Awards. Sure, but all of that aside, Julie Welland is just amazing. I wish she was talking to us right now. I wish.
2: I am. Oh, my God. And you said you love me.
0: Oh, God. Did I say I love you? Did I say that?
2: You did.
0: Oh, my God. It was an accident. Sort of.
2: It was an accident. Now I'm heartbroken.
0: Sort of an accident.
1: You can't mince your words like that.
2: Thank you so much for letting Nordoff Robbins and myself speak again.
0: Oh, Julie, no, I was excited to see that you were a guest on the show again today. It was great.
2: Because when we last spoke, you gave us the opportunity to get all of your listeners voting on the Live Nation and Ticketmaster Best Live Act. And you know what? It went mental.
0: Good.
2: The votes went mental. We have so much to thank you guys and thank all your listeners. It was absolutely fantastic.
0: Oh, I'm so glad to hear. It's so exciting. It's so exciting. So there's been a bunch of winners, and the big award ceremony is going to be coming up. It's going to be held next week.
2: It's Friday.
0: Friday
2: the 3rd of July, our 40th birthday, and the Silver Clef, the O2 Silver Clef lunch birthday as well.
0: Amazing.
2: 40th anniversary. It is going to be huge.
0: There's such a huge line. I couldn't see where it says that myself and Michael Payne are hosting, though. I couldn't find that anywhere.
2: No. I feel devastated. So yeah. Even though I love you, remember that, our ambassador, Gabby Roslin, is hosting.
0: Never heard of her.
2: Now I'm speechless.
3: So I think
0: That's amazing.
2: But we're really hoping that in some way you'll be involved, and I know that your team is speaking to Tanya in our office, so... Watch this space.
0: Yes, I will be there with my prettiest frock on, I promise.
2: I've got two high-vis jackets and you're stewarding.
0: Yay! Yeah, I have actually done that before in a former life. Yeah. I got fired really, really quick because I just let all my friends in. But, yeah, I thought I was good at it.
1: I mean, Hugh looks great in a party frock, a high-vis jacket. I mean, whatever you want to put him in.
0: Very versatile.
2: Well, there you go. What about... I'll have to see that.
0: Yeah. Well, you don't believe me.
2: And did you see that we announced our last winners this week?
0: I did.
2: So we announced the legendary Gladys Knight, the Wheel International Award.
0: How about that? That's amazing. It's just, wow, this thing is just incredible. You must be so proud how it just seems to grow each year.
2: It is brilliant. And for me to be the chief executive of such a brilliant charity that does such amazing things in terms of music therapy, but I bet all of your listeners will understand how the power of music can just connect with people. And what we do with music therapy is connect with people who've got some of the most difficult challenges in their lives. And music can help them with a quality of life and a well-being and give hope to many of those parents and families of the children and other people that we're supporting. So,
0: absolutely. Do you know what
2: I think? It's a brilliant charity.
0: What I think as well is that people probably even just take it for granted that, like, if you might not have a major illness or something majorly, majorly wrong, but the way music just even affects your day-to-day life, like you might be feeling, for example, stress. You put on some relaxing music, or you might be feeling, and I think it's good sometimes as well to, when you are feeling, you are feeling a little bit depressed or inside yourself or something, to let those feelings out. Maybe, listen to something a bit sadder, have a cry, let it out and go, cool, that's gone. But again, music is a very, very integral part of having, a lot of those emotions. And then obviously leading into bigger things like what you do to help actually transform people's lives.
2: Yeah,
0: I think it really does affect, it pretty much affects everyone.
2: Yeah, it does. And it's what is so nice is that you guys are giving us time to let people understand that there is something called music therapy out there. It's actually Music Therapy Week. So on our Twitter and our Facebook and on our website, which is www.nordoffrobbins.org.uk, because it would be a nightmare if I didn't say that. My team would go mad.
0: Of course.
2: People can post their questions and ask questions about how do you train as a music therapist? What does music therapy do for maybe children with autism or those with dementia? Or as you said, huge numbers with mental health and real stress and anxiety and depression in their lives. So we are making a difference. So
0: because you know what as well, you know, I mean, I think a lot of people, and it's very, very natural and normal for a lot of people to go, oh, I don't know what I want to do with my career, or you might be in a job even right now, or doing something like that where you're like not really fulfilled, right? There could even be the opportunity for you to become a counsellor, for you to become somebody that can tutor someone. You might have a passion for music even in your, you know, a long, long time ago or something. You could reinvent that, reinvigorate that, and get involved in actually, you know, doing something very, very, very meaningful. So it's so worthwhile going to the website and checking it all out, because you can get involved and it can, you know, transforming someone else's life will transform your life too.
2: And do you know what? So many of your listeners who obviously voted, you know, we look at all the kind of web traffic and see what people are doing. So many people took time to watch the films. We've got a fabulous film of Alfie and Louie, two little boys who got autism. So many watched the films. So many went to our Facebook page and liked us. And so, again, this shout-out that you're giving today, if people go to the website, next week at our 40th birthday, we're making some amazing announcements, because it's going to be a whole year of 40th birthday moments. And lots of those will involve music. So there could be all sorts of opportunities for people to get involved. So they're a secret now, and I have been practicing all day that I do not tell you what they are, because I know what you lot are like.
0: Yeah, terrible.
1: What are they? What do you want to practice your announcement?
2: I know, I'm practicing now. I've got big songs on my desk. Do not let them know the secrets. But you will be really, really excited about some of the announcements that we've got on Friday.
3: Right.
2: Hopefully, you might even be there to hear them, but it will be fantastic, because it's going to be a whole year of fantastic Nordoff Robbins birthday moments, and right across the UK that people could get involved. It's brilliant.
0: And who's some of the stars that are going to be attending next week, Friday?
2: Well, you've seen all the winners that will be getting their awards, Duran Duran, the Spotify Lifetime Achievement Award, Kasabian, James Bay, Jay Buck, Rita Ora's getting the Vero Best Female Award, Mark Ronson, Primal Scream, Iron Maiden, who are getting the O2 Silver Clef Award, and Il Divo. That's just the people getting the awards. It's going to be amazing.
0: That is so incredible. Wow, just so much support and so much love. I just love it when, like, you know, everybody pulls together for something that's so incredible. It's really exciting.
2: It is. The music industry are fantastic for Nordoff Robbins, and I think it's a really good fit. We are a small charity that gets no government funding. We rely on donations and supporters, and everybody from the music industry gets that in a way, music is medicine, and they support us, and it is fantastic, including you today. I am so grateful. I mean, I love you. I love Michael. Now, Luke, thank you so much.
0: Yeah. Oh, Julie, we love you too. I'm just so excited to find out about what, I don't know, this, you know, spectacular role that Michael and I are going to have next on Friday.
1: You've seen the theme of this is that Hugh wants a role. Yeah. Hugh wants to be invited.
3: I'd love to be invited too. I'll just plug that in. But Hugh, really.
0: Julie, look, you can surprise us. It's fine. Even if it's pouring a glass of champagne, it's fine. Yeah. I just want to be involved.
1: Be there.
0: Just want to be involved, all right? So,
2: it's going to be brilliant, brilliant. 40th birthday, O2 Silver Clef lunch anniversary, and our Nordoff Robbins for 40th birthday.
0: Amazing.
2: Combining, it's going to be the place to be. And it's sold out. I mean, three years ago, this event got the best charity event, and I can see why.
0: Yeah.
2: Because I'm quite new to Nordoff Robbins. I only joined in January. So what a gig to get in your first year as CEO.
0: Yeah.
2: It's going to be amazing.
0: What kind of music do you like, Julie? I picture you as like a bit of a Kanye fan.
2: Naughty.
0: No.
2: I love Motown, so actually I have to say the fact that Gladys Knight.
0: Yeah, definitely.
1: Nice.
0: Definitely.
2: Is going to be there. It's going to be amazing for me. So yeah, I mean, a bit of a dancer. So I love anything with a good beat.
0: Yeah.
2: I will be making sure that the after party goes well. On Friday.
0: What? You're asking me to dance? I'd love to. Sure, I'd love to. I thought you'd never ask. I mean, sitting here lonely the whole time, watching everybody couple off into the corner, and I'd just be sitting here by myself. I'd love to.
2: Oh, dear. Look, thanks for your support for Nordoff Robbins. It really, really means a lot for us. As I say, we are a small charity, and just if there, you know, there could be someone listening today who maybe is a musician who thinks, I'd like to train as a music therapist. We run our own Master in Music Therapy. Could be somebody out there today who thinks, that's fantastic, and chooses to run for us or do a challenge activity for us. and raise money for us or make a donation. But as I say, any help that gets our fantastic music therapy out there, and we are going to expand, so we're going to need more supporters. I just really appreciate on this Friday that you're helping us. It does mean a lot.
0: Of course, absolutely, absolutely. Because it is, as we said as well, it's Music Therapy Week.
2: It is.
0: Are you encouraging people? Obviously, it's sold out next Friday, but are you encouraging people to just turn up and scream at the stars? Like, not abuse, but like, you know, turn up and scream. And do you want people to do that? Do you want a red carpet type affair?
2: There is a red carpet, and I suspect people will be turning out. We're at the Grosvenor Hotel. Also, people can watch us on Twitter that day and all the kind of PR that's coming out. Go to our Facebook page and our website, www.nordoffrobbins.org.uk. I've said it twice now. My team will be really happy.
0: Doing well. Smashing it out the park. I'm doing well.
2: So, yeah, just... And more important, maybe stay connected with us.
0: Yeah.
2: Because there could be so many ways in our 40th year for people to get involved and feel that they're making a difference and using their interest in music to help others who are far more vulnerable, challenged and isolated than themselves. So it's a good time to get involved with Nordoffrobbins. Well, I think we're the best kept secret as a charity. So you're helping us to actually get people to know about us.
0: Well, Luke's a musical comedian. Actually, we're both musical comedians.
3: Yeah.
0: Maybe I don't know. Maybe. Luke, are you a music therapist, Luke? Are you?
3: Well, I tell you what, I could tell you an honest story in that I was pretty inspired by what you're doing. So I saw a pianist who I absolutely love played quite recently, a guy called James McConnell, and he's got Tourette's. And when he played and when he chats between sets, he doesn't. His Tourette's goes away.
0: Yeah.
3: And then, when he kind of finished playing, I thought, because that's someone had said, I thought he doesn't seem to. He just seems like a wonderful, very, very entertaining pianist. And then when he spoke afterwards, it was back again. And it is extraordinary. You must find all the time what music can do to the sort of the subconscious and things in the brain that we don't even know about. I think Oliver Sacks was really interesting about it, but what we don't even know about.
0: Yeah.
3: So I just think what you're doing just sounds like an absolutely fantastic thing, and congratulations on what sounds like an incredible evening. And
2: Luke, you've become an advocate already. Yay. You sound like an Nordoffrobbins advocate.
3: And can you and I come to the after party?
2: Yeah.
0: Oh, Julie, congratulations. It's so lovely
2: to have
0: you back on the show. And come on, one more time. It's www.nordoff-robbins.org.uk. Go and check it out. Julie Wellens, CEO of Nordoffrobbins. Thank you so much. And we'll see you on Friday.
2: Thanks, guys.
3: Take care.
2: Bye.
0: I really do hope I get to go, because I've been getting massive FOMO, fear of missing out lately. I've missed so many things. I just need to have a bit of a whinge about it up next.
3: Yeah.
0: Get it off my chest right after the Maccabees. You're on FUBAR. It's the Friday Social.

0: You're on Fubar, it's the Friday Social. Hugh Joseph with you, and got comedian Luke Court here filling in for Michael Payne
1: hello.
0: Today.
1: Hello.
0: Hello, good sir.
1: Hi, Hugh.
0: Hello, good sir. Do you know what? It's so good because we are mates. I haven't seen you for a little while.
1: Yeah.
0: And you've been doing, I've been having a lot of FOMO lately. Terrible FOMO.
1: Oh,
0: fear
1: man.
0: Of missing out.
1: Yeah. Yeah.
0: It's been really bad. One thing was Tuesday night. I really wanted to go with that with Tamara, who organises the Musical Comedy Awards
1: that we were
0: both involved in. We were both going to come to your preview show, your Edinburgh show.
1: Yeah.
0: Couldn't go because I was unwell.
1: Alas.
0: FOMO. I was like, ugh, lying in bed sick. Damn. Something else that I missed out on.
1: Yeah. Yeah.
0: It's just been back to back lately. Like for the last. It's one of the whole reasons why I came to move to London was because I wanted to do all the fun London stuff.
1: Yeah.
0: And I've just been not doing that. I've just been, you know, I feel like I've been missing out on so much stuff. Someone gave me a VIP ticket to go to Field Days.
1: Man.
0: Couldn't go.
1: You couldn't go.
0: I was working. Couldn't go.
1: It's tricky though, isn't it? Because you do get that feeling. I mean, I just get FOMO when I walk past a nice looking terrace and there appears to be a party on it.
0: Oh,
1: and I think, why don't I know that guy?
0: Yeah.
1: He looks like he throws lots of cool terrace parties that I don't seem to be.
0: It's bloody not fair. have you ever just turned up and just pretended you knew people for a while?
1: There was a party going on next door to me, and I was so close to it, and I thought, God damn it, for being brought up not to break rules.
0: Yeah, yes.
1: And I couldn't hack it. I couldn't walk in. It was so close. I could smell the barbecue, and I could see they had all these nice little craft beers. And everyone was like, "Mate, I love
0: it." Oh, they got beards, and they're also friendly. Craft beers. Well, look at those jeans.
1: My demographic.
0: So yeah. Oh, I know. It's not bloody fair. I really have been. I've been missing out on so much stuff. And then even another friend of mine, Alex Montignani. I will never say his name right, but he's a professional MMA fighter.
1: Wow.
0: He's got his big fight this Saturday night. And he's like, "Dude, I've got you a box. I've got you a box seat at the fight." I can't go.
1: Why not?
0: I've got to work.
1: No, I don't know. My friends did fighting for a living and they said, come to my fight. I'd be worried if I didn't go to their fight. They might want to practice fighting on me.
0: Man, I'm just... Well, I know. I am a bit worried about
1: it. I mean, that may happen.
0: I just literally have been missing out on so much. Actually, even Natalie King, a boss lady here, she was her birthday on Wednesday.
1: Yeah.
0: And we were also... myself and Michael Payne were supposed to go to the Di Serrano party. They had their launch or their rooftop party on Wednesday night. We were all supposed to go together. And I couldn't even go to that because I was sick. I was so upset.
1: No.
0: Lying in bed. And Natalie King, can you just tell me in my ear like a godlike figure, how was it? Was it amazing? She's still recovering. She said it was incredible. Because apparently there was the guests of the party were like Lydia Bright, Sarah Jane Crawford, Made in Chelsea Gang. You know, they were
1: I love those guys.
0: Oh, man. It would be so... I'm just so upset.
1: I love those guys. Oh, no. And to just drink... Di Serrano, which is a very nice drink. My friend Ben drinks it. Oh, he's a cool guy. He wears lots of North Face clothing.
0: Yeah.
1: Like, I figure, you know, if he drinks it, I whenever I'm out with him, we have it. We haven't. We didn't get the opportunity to go drink it on a terrace.
0: I know.
1: At a Golden Bee in Shoreditch.
0: How about that?
1: Like, you didn't.
0: Do you know, because another thing that all I've wanted to do since it's, you know, getting into summer
1: here is just
0: chill out on rooftop bar.
1: Yeah.
0: Just chill out on some rooftop bars. This was the launch. It was
1: also,
0: a Di Serrano launch on a terrace.
1: Also,
0: I couldn't go.
1: And you could have met someone from Made in Chelsea, like a lovely heiress. And that's where you should be at.
0: What is saying, Natalie King, what did you just say in my ear? Ghost Poet. Are you serious? Ghost Poet was DJ?
1: Wow.
0: Man, why do I always miss out on these things?
1: I tell you what,
0: if we were just chatting to Julie Welland from Nordoff Robbins.
1: That was
0: they
1: cool.
0: got their big thing on Friday. I better be going to that. Natalie King, I'm going to have a stink. I'm going to stink it out.
1: I mean, I think you did good work. We were both
0: right.
1: angling for some invites.
0: Yeah.
1: I mean, albeit it might be in waste disposal, but we you know, I think we did good.
0: Apparently, as well, Natalie King was just telling me before that the Di Serrano tour I'm still going to be in Bristol and Manchester, also Edinburgh as well.
1: Oh, nice.
0: So I don't know. We're both going to be up at Edinburgh.
1: We're going to be up in Edinburgh. I hope they if they fancy a couple of very friendly young men about town.
0: Yes.
1: Turning up at their party and everyone being like, who are they? Party's got cooler. Whoa.
0: These guys are fresh to death.
1: Whoa.
0: Yeah, but it won't be me because, of course, I won't bloody be there because I bloody don't get to go to anything.
1: No.
0: Sorry to have a whinge. I just wanted to get off
1: but
0: my chest.
1: I know what you mean. I feel like how do you get invited? You know, how do you become more of a man of society and a man of London?
0: Do you get like that, though? Like, that's sometimes when I start feeling a bit like, I'd never get to do anything cool. Whenever I go like that, stay off Facebook. All right? Because I was feeling like that. I was feeling that a little bit this morning. I was a bit like, because today's kind of my first day out of bed all week. I've been a bit sick. And then before, the last week before that, I was just working like 15, 16 hour days. So I just missed a little bit. So today was like my first day. I'm like, all right, cool. I'm back on my feet. Everything's going to be all right. Everything's going to be fine. Check my Facebook. And a friend of mine is in a helicopter with Mark Ronson going to Glastonbury.
1: No way.
0: You dick. You're a dick.
1: I can't believe he flies helicopters to Glastonbury.
0: Who fucking flies helicopters to Glastonbury?
1: Mark Ronson, like a bloody legend.
0: What?
1: Wow.
0: What are you, Axl Rose?
1: I tell you what you shouldn't do, though. Don't read, this is my dirty habit, don't read Tat the Bystander. Because then you get real FOMO, and you get FOMO of things you didn't even want to go to. Like, I was like, oh my God, the Gloucester Bicester Hunt Ball. Those guys look like they had a bull riding side saddle and killing foxes.
0: Oh,
1: I don't like that, but why am I feeling this?
0: Can somebody just invite me to something? Just invite me to anything, please. I really want to go.
1: I don't know. Launching any sort of very irrelevant tech products? We could be there.
0: I'm definitely doing that. Hey, do you know what I am super keen to check out as well? Is Adabelli. It's coming to South Bank in the Jubilee Gardens in I think it's already kicked off now, actually. It's going to be there until sort of around mid-July. A couple of the guys, they've got a show, Bromance. They've got their act,
1: nice.
0: Bromance. They're going to be doing some stuff there as well. These guys are killing it. They're killing it. You know, they were shortlisted at Adelaide Fringe over in Oz for Best Circus and Physical Theatre Award.
1: Wow.
0: That's just one thing amongst many, many, many. They're going to be joining us very, very soon in the studio, and we're going to have a bit of a test for him.
1: Yeah, we are, aren't we, Hugh?
0: We're going to have a little bit of a test for him, but we'll figure it out soon.
1: We're going to show them.
0: They're going to be coming up very, very soon, right here on FUBAR for the Friday Social.
2: Yeah! This is a national message. NASA Worldwide.

0: That's Spacious Thoughts. That's NASA featuring Tom Waits. And Cool Keith, who apparently is in an email relationship with our boss, Natalie King.
1: Nice.
0: They email each other a lot. And he's just like, hey, just thought to let you know, I was just looking at some videos of cats. Really cool. You know, and she's like, what the fuck? No. Is that right, Natalie King? Something like that? She says yes. Yeah, good chat. You're on FUBAR, it's a Friday social. Hugh Joseph with you, and Luke Courtier is filling in for Michael Payne, and we are joined right now. Now, this is a sick, it's like a circus physical theatre show. It's called Bromance. It's with Louis, Charlie, and Baron. We've got Louis Gift in the studio with us right now, who, welcome to the show for starters.
2: Thank you very much, man.
0: Good sir.
3: Good to see you.
0: Lovely to have you on the show.
4: You.
0: Now, Baron, he is running late. Let's slag him off. What the hell? Is he like this at shows?
3: Yeah.
2: Mate, it's... I mean, I've been getting a bit furious recently about the whole lateness thing.
0: Yeah.
2: It's just not on.
0: It's not.
2: Do you know what I mean?
3: Presumably, with circus, right, if you're late and then you're in the air, I imagine, and he doesn't turn up, like, that's not just... You can't just be annoyed. You just end up broken.
2: Yeah. I mean, luckily, it's the other way around. Luckily, I'm the catcher, so...
3: Great, yeah.
2: If I'm late, he's broken.
0: Yeah.
2: If he's late, it's not as bad.
3: It's not that bad.
0: Mate, this is wicked. So we were just saying before that the show's pretty new, barely even a year old, really.
2: Yeah.
0: Because you premiered it at Edinburgh last year, and obviously coming up to Edinburgh again, so not even a year old. But just break it out for people that don't know too much about how does it work for physical theatre and...
2: So we are... We like to think of ourselves as an experimental acrobatic circus company.
0: Yep.
2: We all trained at the National Centre for Circus Arts, which used to be called Circus Space in Hoxton.
0: Nice.
2: That's where we all met. And then we just had the idea from third year. And then we made it. We got like a few super cool people involved. This guy, Eddie Kay from DV8, who came and helped us direct it at the end.
0: Nice.
2: He's so, like, the funniest dude you'll ever meet, man. He's wicked. He's such a cool guy. So he kind of... I don't know, just kind of like matured the show like a fine wine.
3: I love that
2: it's just about us, like our relationships as like mates, playing on the idea of three's a crowd, so there's always kind of one person left out. And how does that make the other person feel or whatever. It's a funny show. There's flips, there's acrobatics, big wow moments, there's, we like to think, tender soulful moments too.
0: I love
2: speaks,
0: those moments.
2: To the,
0: how do you do a tender soulful moment with circus?
2: You want to see the eyes? Are you ready?
0: Yeah. Oh my god.
3: Wow.
0: Shit.
3: Wow.
2: Look how sad I look.
0: I think an angel just got its wings.
2: Yeah. So sad.
0: I think a baby just stopped crying somewhere in the world.
2: I like to think so.
0: I think a puppy just died. Oh, hang on. No. That's not how it works.
3: I think a young goat gave birth on a mountain. Oh, we could do this for a while, couldn't we?
2: Yeah, I like the goat.
3: Yeah, nice. Yeah. But it's extraordinary. I had to think how you do tender moments in circus because you have to, you know, I don't know. I just remember talking physical theatre and the way to do that seemed to be just referencing Pina Bausch all the time. But you're just like, you know, catch him really gently, just like in Pina Bausch.
2: I know our director was really interested in the idea of stillness as a technique in performance. So like it's one thing having like all that, doing flips and somersaults and it being like quite high octane and stuff, but just having that kind of room to breathe. He was a big fan of, and it seems like that allows for the emotional peaks and troughs in the show.
3: Nice.
0: I like that. You're gonna have that.
2: Yeah, man, it's good. Yeah, and it's turned out to be quite a funny show as well, which we weren't really sure about at first. We weren't sure how the humour side of it was going to go down. But yeah, in Adelaide, at the Fringe Festival there, just all the people in Australia were just like so up for it. It just kind of like let us try out stuff and kind of feel safe about it and feel cool about it. So,
0: do you know what? Yeah, and that is quite genuinely, the Adelaide Fringe is a bit of a tough festival as well, notorious. Like I was saying before that I used to live in Adelaide and do Brekkie Radio over there and stuff like that.
3: Yeah.
0: And I have performed at the Adelaide Fringe as well myself. And it can notoriously be a little bit of a tough one to get. I don't know why. I don't know why it took a stroke. But so that's great, man. The fact you smashed it over there as well, because it's the second biggest fringe festival in the world.
2: Yeah.
0: As well, the Adelaide one. Second, obviously, to Edinburgh. And you guys were shortlisted for the Best Circus and Physical Theatre Award. Mate, you guys, this is for a show that's not even a year old. You're now travelling the world.
2: Yeah, man.
0: And being shortlisted for huge awards. I mean, you've won other a lot of other things as well. You know, I mean, wow. How are you feeling about it? Actually, no, I'll tell you what. Before we get into all that, sorry, because there's a lot of questions Luke and I want to ask you.
2: Yeah,
0: and we have a test for you later. I think we need to use this opportunity to really fucking go to town on Baron. What other terrible things does he do apart from being 10 minutes late to his own interview?
2: He's just like frustratingly chiseled.
0: Oh, really?
2: Yeah, yeah.
0: Oh,
2: he's just got that those cheekbones, which just mean like.
1: I think there's a good shot of him here.
2: Bastard.
1: What a that's like jaw a jaw.
2: Do you know what I mean? Don't look at it too close.
1: No, no.
2: You might slice your eyeball.
1: Yeah, no, I hear you. He looks like he, you know, saves people.
0: Oh, yeah, a little like
1: from cats from and fireplaces. Yeah.
2: Saves them from boredom.
0: Oh, God.
2: Hence the show.
0: Yeah. Well, also, he's obviously chiseled and very talented. What is he bad at? What anointings does he do? Yeah. Here he is. No, don't bring him in yet. Let's slag him off for a bit more. Don't bring him in yet.
2: What anointings does he do? He's really like frustratingly good in social situations.
0: Okay, we're not really following each other on the game.
1: No, he has to be bad at things. If he's got great chat, a wonderful Grecian bone structure, you know, what is he bad at? Does he like how's his cooking?
2: That's pretty good as well. Awful.
0: Bromance.
2: Rubbish.
0: No, this is all the whole bromance
2: rubbish
0: thing.
1: Yeah. Yeah.
0: Should we bring him in? Should we bring? Yeah, he's apparently
2: let's
0: out
2: bring
0: there.
2: Him in. Let's bring him in.
0: He's there. I can see he's there. Naughty car, I'm coming, Bear. Here we go. Get him a chair. There he is. Baron, finally decided to make him there.
1: Hey, Baron.
4: It's me. Hello, how you doing?
0: Come on in, mate. Come on in. Man.
1: Good to see you.
0: All right, we've got Baron. Baron joining us in the studio. Hello, mate. What's your full name? Sorry, I didn't catch up.
4: I've got five names.
0: Wow.
4: Too many, yeah. Let's my parents gave me loads.
0: Let's just go with three. Right.
4: With three?
0: Yeah.
4: Baron Newman D'Amico.
0: Good.
4: Yeah.
0: Good. Well, I'm curious about the other two now. Shit.
4: Felix Solomon.
0: Oh, gosh.
1: Yeah, no, you chose the right three.
4: Old stack, yeah.
0: Why are you tardy?
4: Uber cab. I'm going to blame it on Uber. Yeah. Uber's great, but I'm mad late because of. Yes.
0: How did you be late because of Uber? Why? What happened?
4: I think he just went some mad route. He didn't really know how to get here. And
0: dick.
4: Yeah. Damn.
0: What a dick. Do you know, I had something happen with Uber recently where I ordered the taxi and then I just, for whatever reason, just put my pickup spot as like miles and miles and miles away. I was like, no, that's like, cancelled it. Yeah. It did it twice, three times before it actually got the right thing.
4: Oh, no.
0: And then I found out the next day that they charged me $5.
4: They charged you $5 every time as
0: dicks.
4: Well.
0: Dicks.
4: No. Bullshit.
1: I don't know. I made the mistake of going home in a black cab the other day, and I'm still reeling.
4: Yeah. Schoolboy error. Risky move.
1: I was so impressed. He was up on Hammersmith Flyover. I was like, "Wow, you can get this thing up here!" And I was there being like, "Clap, clap, clap!" And he was like, "This is your bill."
2: Yeah, that'd be £1,000.
0: Bloody hell. So obviously, Louis was just saying you guys all met at, like, circus school. Is that right?
4: Yes, circus school. So, we got a degree in circus.
0: That's
4: crazy. People don't even know that exists.
1: Circus school.
0: I know that exists. I knew that from Melbourne. I had a friend who used to do circus school.
4: Yeah, Nyka. It's a great school there, man.
0: It's amazing.
4: Trained there recently, actually.
0: Did you?
4: Yeah.
0: Oh, wow.
4: It's a really cool school.
0: So how do you, like, what inspired you guys to even want to get into, like, you know, obviously, like, screw you, Mum and Dad, I'm going to join the circus. You guys are dicks. I'm out of here. Was it kind of like that? Or?
4: Not personally. Like, my parents taught with a French circus company called Archaos when I was like one or something. But they didn't do circus. My dad was in a band. They did all the live music for one of the shows. It was like a real punky circus company. So I guess just from like one and two to three, I was just like saw all that stuff and thought it was real cool. But it wasn't until I was like 19 that I actually gave it a go, you know. Yeah, I did martial arts up until then and then tried to do some real, like, ghetto flips and sprained my ankles all the time and stuff before I learned any technique.
1: I assume now that, like, your flips are sort of favela violently sort of good.
4: Oh, yeah, I like that explanation, actually. It's a good way to explain it, yeah. I'm going to go with that, yes.
1: You should put it in your copy.
4: Yeah,
1: exactly. You guys need a better copy.
4: Nice.
1: Man.
4: Thank you.
1: Nice. Your show sounds so... Just picking up about the show, what it seems to be, because your success has been amazing in this year, but it sounds like having quite a relatable sort of narrative about, like, three guys and, you know, a bit of three as a crowd, and then... having insanely good... I mean, just by the look of you two men, like, you don't look like guys, you know, that can't hold up their own body.
4: Oh,
1: like,
4: yeah, thank you.
1: You know, you look as if you could... You
0: just
1: know,
0: just
1: you
0: to
1: could.
0: Let you know, like, Luke's not very in touch with his feelings. That was him flirting. That was a big thing. For him to say
1: this
0: that, he's basically
1: repressed.
0: Saying he's in love.
1: Yeah.
0: You know what I mean? Man,
1: Jesus Christ. But it looks like such a cool... I mean, one, congratulations, but is there anything, you know, can you tell us a little bit about it without giving too much away, I guess?
4: I don't know, it's our first show, and we kind of had the idea whilst we were still at school, and it was just a muck-around idea, and we were like, we don't want to create a show about anything too deep, or... because we just can't, we was too young to kind of think deeply into something political or anything like that, and was like, yo, what should we make a show about? And then was like, yo, we've been goofing around for like 3 years, just messing around, throwing each other around and just laughing and having a laugh. So it was like, why don't we just make a show about that?
3: Yeah.
4: And then it kind of from there evolved into a show about male companionship and how three kind of males work together and how they kind of express their feelings, and you know what I mean, it kind of just natural path to bromance.
3: Nice. Aww. Yeah. Nice. Aww.
1: Yeah.
3: Oh,
1: good. Yeah.
0: Oh man, this is wicked. You guys must be having so much fun. How does it happen? Like, how does it go from having a show that's barely a year old to you being kind of flown around the world? Like, how do you get that kind of support? What was the process?
2: Edinburgh Festival was crazy good for that, because we picked up the Total Theatre Award there.
0: Mm-hmm.
2: Nice. And that, and like a load of people just came to see our show, and that just seemed to make this year happen. So like Australia was because of that, Brazil was because of that.
0: So what, there was like a promoter or something, or somebody?
2: Well, because like, Edinburgh is such a good platform for new work. Mm. And like, because so many people, so many like big names in the performance game are just always there, just always like scouting out for stuff.
0: Yeah.
2: I mean, we're with Underbelly as well, and they have their marketing absolutely on point as well. Yeah. So like, we had like a whole flyering team and stuff, which was
3: nice.
2: Super cool for us, because a lot of other shows just don't have that luxury. So we were treated pretty well. But just like people just came, heard about our show, came to see it. If they liked it, they invited us out, as is the case with Brazil. Yeah, man, it's wicked. It's wicked.
3: Amazing.
0: It's so good. Is there a bit of money in circus? Is there a little bit of money?
4: Yeah, it varies, you know. It varies, because, like, you can do one corporate thing one day, and you do, like, 5 minutes on stage, and you'll get, like, heap loads of money for some event where it's, like, businessmen not even watching what you're doing. They just want it as background, corporate. Something pretty, you know?
3: Yeah.
4: And then then you can do the stuff you love and get paid next to nothing for it, but you've enjoyed it loads.
0: Do you feel okay the businessmen hire you to look pretty?
4: Yeah.
0: That's okay?
4: Yeah, if someone thinks I'm pretty, I'm all for it.
0: Gotta pay the bills, mate.
3: Bread and butter. I suppose, you know, you just need, you know, a couple of sheiks a year to just fly you out to Abu Dhabi and be like, I'll just do this for your front room lounge temple. And that's my yearly earnings, and then I'll see you in sort of Cap de Ferrat for the summer. I'm living through you guys.
4: It can fund your whole year.
0: Like. I'm not even kidding you. I've got a friend in Australia who was on Big Brother, and somebody... Mm-hmm. Like a sheik was like, I just got obsessed with him, was like, I'm going to pay you $60,000 to come and spend the weekend with me. And he's like, I'm getting bummed for sure. That's 60K. So I mean, that's kind of cool. So is it like say with Facebook, like you're getting paid sort of pay per flip instead of pay per click?
2: Very good.
4: I mean you can work it as in, like, the higher the skills, you can demand more money.
0: Yeah,
4: you know
0: course,
4: what I mean?
0: Yeah.
4: So if you're like, if you're doing a version of an act that has less skills, then that you can charge less, or you can be like, we're gonna throw in all our crazy skills and like we could die, so you give us loads of money. Sometimes it can work. Like, that's how some people work it. But for us, it will get like a certain amount per show.
0: Louis, you were saying that you're generally the cat, because you're quite tall, you're quite big, and you're
4: small.
0: I'm going to say average height.
4: Oh, let's say that. Okay,
0: thank you. Because I just really came to terms with quite recently that I'm a short person, and I didn't know that. I'm like 5'9". I was like, that's surely that's average, right?
2: I thought that was average.
0: That's average. Apparently, I've had a lot of people tell me lately.
4: Saying you're short.
0: No, you're short.
4: Man.
0: It's fucked up.
4: Join
0: man.
4: The crew, buddy.
0: So how tall are you, Baron?
4: 5'6".
0: Bang. So I'm going to say that we are average height.
4: We are average height. What's
0: we are average height. Thank you very much. Do you know, with you being the catcher and the thrower and stuff, Louis, like, you know, things, does that mean there's a lot of responsibility on you to not really fucking hurt people? Or?
2: Yeah.
0: Yeah.
2: Basically. Yeah, it's... it is quite, I don't know, like, scary when you're learning new tricks and stuff, because obviously if I drop Baron, then he could be seriously injured or whatever. I'd say there's like a fair amount of mental pressure as well as the physical. But it's so much fun that you kind of forget about that after a while. Which is so nice. I reckon that'd be a bit of an emotional wreck.
1: Have you guys ever, I mean, just to ask, has anything ever gone like car crash wrong?
4: Yeah.
1: Well, you put it. Yeah.
4: Luckily, not very many times, and we've never really been badly hurt. But sometimes, like, a trick won't go right. It's natural, you know what I mean, with the circus. Yeah. But then you train it enough that it's in your body and stuff.
3: Yeah.
4: So we've never really been like massively injured, but we've had some slip ups. But it's luckily a rare occasion. And because if it was very frequent, then maybe we'd have to question what we're doing, you know?
0: Are we actually good at this?
4: Yeah, yeah, exactly.
1: No, guys.
0: Should we have learnt from professionals?
4: Yeah, exactly. Exactly.
0: Just not like, you know, the kids' party clown.
4: Yeah, yeah.
0: Oh, shit, yeah. We're just a circus. So, Barry, well, you obviously came in late to the interview.
4: Sure, I'm
0: we
4: so
0: had Louis
4: sorry.
0: No, no, totally, yes. Mate. It happens all the time, though. but we did see this as a good opportunity with Louis to slag you off. Right, we're like, oh, let's really get stuck into him. We're like, tell us, you know, what other stuff is he, you know, what other annoying things does he do? And he's like, oh, well, you know, he's got really like a chiselled face. That's really annoying.
4: That's the annoying thing about him. Yeah, I'll tell you that.
0: Not really. We're like, oh, how's his cooking? He's like, yeah. Oh, yeah, well,
1: it's actually really great. Yeah. it's a ragu. It's
4: really
1: unbeatable.
4: Laying into it.
0: So, look, what we wanted to do up next, because you guys obviously are very good bros. Your show's called Bromance. Yeah. Guess what? Me and fucking Luke are bros too. We're in a bromance as well, all right? Coming up next, we want to have a bro off.
2: Bro?
0: We're going to have a bro off. Right, we're going to find out who the real bros are up and hot.
4: All right.
0: That's coming up next, right after the brand new one from Hot Chip. We got Circuits Legends, Bromance in the studio. There's going to be a bro off up next, right here on FUBAR.

0: Yon Fubar, it's the Friday Social. Hugh Joseph with you and Luke Courtier, comedian extraordinaire.
1: Hello.
0: Do you like that little rhyme there?
2: Yeah, I love it. And I like how you pronounce my surname. I get so many different pronunciations.
0: No.
2: And it's, yeah, you're on it. If you can rhyme it with some words, all the better.
0: Doing my best. Because you're filling in for Michael Payne, who normally co-hosts. He's a rapper, so that's why I just thought...
2: There's got to be an element of that.
0: Probably won't do that again, though. That's fine. Hey, because I'm really bad. But we're joined in the studio by the circus legends. Total good guys, all-round champs, our bromance. We've got two of them. We've got Baron, we've got Louis. Charlie. Where's Charlie?
3: Charlie is, I guess he's at home chilling out. Us two were asked to do this today. I think he had another interview, so he kind of sat this one out today, I think.
0: Right, did he get the shit one or did you get the shit one?
3: I think he got the shit one.
0: Yeah, that was a test.
4: Passed.
2: Is he presumably the editorial he's doing for Horse and Hound magazine? He's there telling them the same thing.
0: Total legend. So the show as well. So how's it been going? Because you're currently down at the Udderbelly Festival down at South Bank. It kicked off, I believe, this Wednesday. Just
3: it did. Mm-hmm. Yes.
0: How's it all been going?
4: Oh, Wednesday was it was good. It was good. But yesterday we were quite nervous because it was like press night and stuff, and like a lot of family and friends were in.
2: Nice.
4: But yesterday we delivered. We brought it. Brought the fire.
0: Did ya? Why? How? Well, tell me everything. Give me the girl version. Don't want the boy version.
4: Don't want the boy version.
0: Don't skip any details. I don't want to hear. I don't know that you had breakfast. I want to know everything that you had.
4: No, yesterday it was just like good vibes all around. There's so many people we knew, so we all knew that we had to kind of step up the game a bit. Obviously, there's press in as well, so we need to show them like our best. Just we pulled out the bag.
2: Did you go party afterwards with a D instead of a party?
3: A party.
4: Oh, yeah, we went for a little party.
2: Nice.
4: We hit the party nice, party. Yeah. Party.
3: We had the complimentary drinks. Yes, nice. Udderbelly sorted us out, it was a bit hard not to.
4: Little coupons.
3: Yeah.
2: Oh, I love coupons.
3: Yeah,
2: coupons.
3: Yeah, little printouts.
0: That's how Luke gets his shopping most of the time.
2: I don't sound like it, but...
0: Comedy's tough. Comedy's tough.
2: Yeah.
0: Give up appearances, mate. That's fine. Yes, I'd love to be down for a beer. That would be great. So, you guys, obviously, the show called Bromance, Louis, Baron and Charlie, all bros. Guess what? Hugh and Luke are bros too, all
2: right?
0: Yeah,
2: what?
0: All right. You and Luke are bros too. Why can't we be bros as well? We want to have a little bro-er for you, all right?
2: Yeah, we do.
0: All right, what are we going to do now? It's me and Luke.

0: All right, it's a bro-off.
1: Are
0: you ready?
1: Let's go.
0: All right, so what we want to do here, we want to find out who the bigger bros are. Who the better bros are.
2: Yeah.
0: You reckon you're in a bromance? Prove it! Sure, you got a circus show called Bromance that tours the world. Doesn't mean nothing on the streets, the cold hard streets of FUBAR Radio where it's comfortable. All right, doesn't mean
2: nothing. All right.
0: So we're going to have a bro-off. We're going to trade bro story for bro story.
3: Okay.
0: First one to not have a story. First one to not have a counter story. Losers.
2: Alright,
0: so let us kick it off. Let us kick it off for you, alright?
2: Okay. Let's do it.
0: Me and Luke sit down sometimes and just write songs together about nothing just because it's fun, because we're best bros and we love hanging out.
2: Yeah.
0: What do you guys do?
3: Alright, Louis, on his birthday in Adelaide, he got made a cake for him and he was super wasted. And instead of slicing the cake, he just walked around the party and everyone just had to bite chunks out of the cake.
2: Ooh.
3: That's the birthday.
2: That's fight and talk.
0: Yeah.
2: That's fight and talk. All right, I'm going to hit you with another one. The other day, Hugh and I were sitting together. Like, we were doing some woodwork.
0: Yeah.
2: And Hugh was making a fresco of one of a quite famous Grecian battle. And some of his work wasn't as detailed as I know that his standard is. So I came over, quick hug, gave him some inspiring words. Mm. I've never seen a wooden Grecian fresco like what came out of that.
0: It's amazing. Oh. It was amazing.
1: Ooh. Oh, yeah?
0: Hey. Yeah.
2: Yeah.
1: Right, well, this one time we went to Paris to see this circus show. Stayed out pretty much all night. The next day, we just went in front of the Louvre and started doing some circus.
0: Yeah.
1: For the people, for the masses. They loved us.
0: Ooh.
1: And we were just holding hands, just doing circus.
0: Ooh.
1: In front of that massive glass pyramid. Ooh. In the city of love.
2: Hugh, quick. Recover. We're losing.
0: Shit, the city of love. Shit.
1: It's pretty romantic.
0: What about this? Now, this is really, really cute. This is me and Luke, right? We were going to have a beer.
2: Yeah.
0: Recently, and then we saw not only was there a lady trying to get a cat out of the tree, and we were like, no, we can do this together. Luke, I'll boost you up.
2: Yeah.
0: Right? Because there's nowhere to climb up this tree. I'll boost you up. Luke got the cat down.
2: I was like, come,

0: it's our like one moment to like impress everyone in this festival.
1: Man.
0: So we decided to do some hand to hand, which is our discipline. So we jumped up and just overshot it, and I just like fell splat and took out like three people.
2: Oh shit.
0: Like bowling pins. And I was like, yo, I'm so sorry. I was pretty sure I knocked someone out, and they just stood right up and was like, yo, that's the sickest thing I've ever seen. Do it again, do it again. So, yeah.
2: Oh,
1: man, that's breaking my heart. I think maybe one time, just to take it onto a simpler level, one time, like, we were out just having beers with a bunch of friends, and Hugh made a really witty and astute comment. And I just looked at him, and I was like, you know what, that's one of the most wonderful things that I've heard. And he was like, and we just had this connection that was kind of extraordinary, and actually brings tears to my eyes actually when I talk about it. So, you know, you guys can do fancy circlers topless in some mud, but we can have real emotional, visceral connections. So beat that.
0: Ooh, all right, we're bringing out the stories now. The
1: oh yeah.
2: X-Factor style, okay. Guys, bloody legends. Yeah. This is cool. So where did we go from now? I think we've pretty much established that. You didn't have to lie for your story, so. Okay. You guys win the bromance. You win the bromance.
1: Damn it, guys.
0: Yeah, you held out, though.
2: But,
0: you nearly made me cry, man.
2: It's very, very cute. It's very, very cute. I like it very, very much. So this is great. So you're going to be at Artabelly Festival down at South Bank. Mm-hmm. You're going to be there up until the 19th of July. And the press night for that is, I don't even need to get that information out, but it's the 25th of it was just gone.
0: It's just gone.
2: Sorry, I'm just reading from this as well, so I like to get everything correct. And then after you finish up at Artabelly, off to Edinburgh.
0: Yes.
2: Mm-hmm. So you're doing the full month up there? Or?
3: Yep.
2: Are you going to be exhausted doing a show every night for a month?
3: Yeah.
2: Are you intimidated about that, or how do you feel about that? Is that going to be all right?
3: Oh, man, last time was just so much fun. Like, you're so tired the whole way through, but it's just too much fun. It's a month-long party.
2: Yeah.
3: There's so much drinking.
2: Yeah.
3: There's so much drinking.
2: Can you do circus drunk?
0: Oh, man, we've surprised ourselves many times now. Yeah. Like, it's like we shouldn't, and it's not advised. Yeah. But sometimes hard to escape when you're doing a fringe festival, because that's all that happens, you know, it's just pure parties and shows.
2: Yeah.
0: And we've kind of surprised ourselves. We've done some of our best shows hungover.
2: See.
0: It's mad scary. Like, when we're warming up, we're like, this is the last thing we want to do is do a show. Like, I wish we just stayed in bed and just get a ticket back home right now. But we do some of the best shows.
1: Yeah.
2: Good way to sweat it out, though. You know, I find if I'm really hungover, having a run or something like that, it just helps you just kind of
3: get for sure. I'm just ready to get straight back on it.
2: Ready to get straight back on it. Nothing better to get over a hangover than have a run and get really pissed again.
1: No, Or pick up a guy and throw him around. Catch him when he falls.
2: And what's next after that? What do you guys put your eyes on after Edinburgh?
0: Ooh, we got a little time off because we've been kind of just like flat out for like nearly a year now. So I think we've got a few weeks off just to relax and train and go on holiday together and do whatever, and then we start creation on a new show. But it's top secret, that's all we can say.
2: What's it about?
0: Well, we can't say. No, you see, 2016, just look out for it. Yeah.
1: Maybe do a couple of like low key food festivals as well.
0: Oh, yeah.
1: just take it easy up in Cheltenham. Just rock up to the sort of ham on store, you know, pick up Baron and
2: Baron. guys, thank you so much for joining us today.
0: Thank you, can't wait
2: to come and check out the show. And Luke and I will both be up at Edinburgh as well. So
0: we'll get you some comps, man. Invite us back on the station. This has been so much fun.
2: Yeah, absolutely.
3: And we'll party.
2: Yes.
1: Awesome.
2: Yes, my friend, we will.
3: Yes,
2: we
3: my friends, we definitely will.
2: Bromance, check it out. Go online. Even if you just Google Bromance and Circus, I'm sure it'll pop up there anyway. You can find all the details. But what is our actual website and stuff for people to go for?
0: Barely Methodical Troupe is the name of the company, but if you type Bromance Circus, we'll come up on Google for sure.
2: Amazing. Louis, Baron, Charlie, wherever you are. Thanks, guys.
0: Thank you very much, guys.
2: Absolute champions.
0: Thank you.
2: It's been a lot of fun. Can't wait to go and check out the show too. It's going to be so good. Coming up next, I'm Australian. I've got some fucking beef with English people.
1: Oh, yeah.
2: This is going to really upset you. You don't want to go anywhere.
1: I've already been a mosh.
2: Yeah. So, you know. This is going to really upset you. It's coming up next on Foobar for the Friday Social.

0: La Fontaine's Junior Dragon, the name of that one. You're on FUBAR. It's the Friday Social. Hugh Joseph with you and Luke Courtier filling in for Michael Payne.
1: Yeah.
0: Actually, you're English, aren't you?
1: I am, Hugh.
0: Cool. I've got beef with you. I've got beef with all English
1: people. Okay, hit me.
0: All people.
1: Go.
0: Okay. Are you ready? Are you ready what I've got beef about?
1: Yeah.
0: You really? You want to know?
1: Yeah.
0: This is what I've got beef about, all right? It is not hot today. Today is not hot. It's like 23 or something. Everybody's sweating. Everyone's dying. Every person, English person I've spoken to today has complained that it's too hot. It is not hot today.
1: Hugh, I'm just going to come out and say it. We're really good friends, but it is hot today.
0: This is not hot.
1: It's very hot.
0: It's kind of hot if you're in an office or you're stuck in somewhere where it's a bit sweaty, but like outside, that's just, to me, no, mate, that's just like nice weather. It's just nice.
1: It's quite hot. I will agree to disagree, but it's quite. I wonder what people think. What the vibe? I mean, I was cycling here, in a little t-shirt. I was like, damn it! I wish it was mildly chilly, which is where generally most of Britain function best. Because if it's mildly chilly, we get to go, oh, mate, I tell you what, it's a bit mildly chilly today, but yeah. I'm okay. No, it's too hot.
0: All I've heard so far is like it's either, oh my god, it's so cold, it's horrible. Oh my god, it's so hot, it's horrible. Oh, is there anything in between? There's not, is there?
1: Oh my god, it's so lukewarm today.
0: Oh god, it's so average. I'm so nonplussed today. Oh, so annoying.
1: What other chat is there? I was going through someone the other day. So that's the bulk of our chat. Our context is the weather.
0: Yeah.
1: I can't. You know, how can I talk about anything else?
0: Is today without actually a lead-in? Hot? Is today hot?
1: I mean, it's okay. It's on the hot side of acceptable.
0: We want to hear from you. You can tweet us at FUBAR Radio, or you can hit us at on the Facebook page FUBAR Radio as well. Is it actually hot? I want to do a little poll today. Have I just randomly come across a lot of British people today that are like just can't handle it at all, or? I'm saying no. It's definitely not hot today.
1: I'm going to polarize, yeah. Just to keep it in theme of temperature, and say it is. It is hot today.
0: It's not. It's really, really. Are you a summer person? Like, do English? Surely English people love summer. Surely.
1: I think we do, and I've been getting better at it. But I love autumn. I love crisp leaves, getting crunched beneath a boot.
0: Yeah.
1: But I think that's what we're programmed for. But

0: You and Luke Courtier filling in for Michael Payne. Mm. And look, we've had a bit of a discussion about it. Yes, apparently today is too hot.
1: That's what we think.
0: Okay, look, I'm giving in. I'm giving in. All right, I'm just going to go with it on this one. It's too hot for people.
2: Yeah.
0: Fair enough. I don't want to judge.
2: Yeah.
0: I do want to judge.
2: But it's not too hot for Hugh.
0: It's not too hot for Hugh.
2: It ain't too
0: I wonder
2: hot
0: if
2: for
0: it's
2: you.
0: Too hot at Glastonbury right now.
2: Shall we find out?
0: Would you reckon it would be? Because is this like overbearing festival heat?
1: I don't know. I still feel like Glastonbury, they have to get rain, they have to get cold, freezing weather. So I'd be surprised. I think they're loving it. I think they're probably going, wow, this ain't too hot.
0: Well, isn't it like historically, isn't it like generally, you know, usually rains out at Glastonbury?
1: Yeah, usually rains out, you usually get flooded out and your tent gets swept away.
0: Mm.
1: And then you're like, mate, that was amazing.
0: Yep.
1: Is the vibe.
0: Have you been to Glastonbury before?
1: Do you know what? I'm saying all this, I haven't.
0: No.
1: Isn't that bad? I haven't.
0: No, a lot of people I've spoken to haven't.
1: Yeah. I mean, I feel like I should, but I'm also a bit like, yeah, but it looks so rainy.
0: Mm.
1: And it looks like, you know, your tent's going to go, everything's going to go wrong.
0: Yep.
1: Yeah. You're going to be so far away. Like you said, you're going to queue for so long for a watery beer that you don't really want.
0: It's going to be like 12 quid.
1: Yeah. Mm. Yeah. No, I don't know. Maybe I'm too precious.
0: You are, but so am I, which is why.
1: We're bros.
0: All right, we're going to call up Adam Johnson from Spoiler Alert right here at FUBAR. He's at Glastonbury. We spoke to him about just over an hour ago. He wasn't nearly drunk enough. Hopefully he is now, and we can find out a bit more about him.
1: All right.
0: Here we go. He's at Glastonbury. Shh.
3: Hello.
0: Adam, are you drunk yet?
3: Hello, Hugh. How are you?
0: We're good, darling.
1: Hi, Adam.
3: Hi, Luke.
0: Are you drunk enough yet?
3: I'm polishing off my fifth cider now.
1: That's better.
3: And I've just seen everything, and yeah.
0: Okay, well, we gave you a challenge. You had an hour to get up to some mischief. What did you do?
3: Well, it wasn't actually me that got up to any mischief. It was actually I challenged my brother.
1: Yeah.
0: Wicked. Good.
3: Who I'm here with. So he decided to show off to this girl by walking backwards, pissed. He stumbled over his arse over tip and then decided to throw up.
0: Yeah.
1: Nice, good. And what was the reaction?
3: Pardon?
1: What was her reaction?
3: She just laughed.
1: Right, no, yeah.
3: I mean, that's kind of standard. That's kind of standard for this kind of festival.
1: Yeah.
0: Can I tell you something that happened recently, Adam? Where I had chatting to this Italian guy, and he was kind of broken English, but I thought it was quite good English anyway. But he was a bit self conscious about it. And then anyway, we're having a bit of a chat, and then about 5-10 minutes later, I'm still standing next to him, but I chat to my other group of friends, and I can hear him like trying to chat up a girl.
3: Yeah.
0: And he says to her, "Oh, just, you know, nice to meet you," and da, da, da, they're chatting away. And then I heard him say to her, "You know, what do you do for work?" She's like, I'm a writer. And he's like, oh, do you have a good fantasy? She was like, what? Did you just ask me, do I have a good fantasy? What? And he's like, And I'm like, my ears prick up. And I'm like, oh, this is amazing. I was like, I don't know what the fuck this dude is saying. This is incredible. And he's like, oh, no, fantasy. And then eventually they figured out that fantasia or something like, it's like Italian for imagination. He's like, oh, he's trying to. But she just thought, he's just asked me, do I have a good fantasy? And the next, he backs it up with, sorry. Have you ever been pregnant? She was like, cool. She said, cool, I'm going to go. I'm actually just going to go. He was trying to, so basically, after he left, and I was like, I put my arm around him and went, bro, that really did not go well, trying to pick her up. I was like, you basically just asked her, what's your greatest sexual fantasy and would you like to have kids with me? He was trying to say to her, do you have a good imagination? Do you have any kids? Didn't go so well.
1: I mean, you've got to credit a man for asking the big questions straight away.
0: You've got to.
1: You know?
0: You've just got to.
3: I don't know. I have to think about that one.
0: What are you looking at right now? Describe what you're seeing this very moment.
3: Sorry?
0: Describe what you're looking at this very moment. Give us a rundown.
3: You're breaking up here. I can't hear you.
0: Can you hear me now?
3: Hang on. Yeah.
0: Babe.
3: What did you say?
0: Describe what you're looking at. What are you seeing right now?
3: Well, I'm looking at the other stage, watching a load of people just wandering past. I mean, not much is happening. Oh, the heavens have just opened, though.
1: Yeah,
0: what?
1: There we
0: he's
1: go.

0: serious? It's raining.
1: No way.
2: Yeah.
0: Oh, man. What happened to the sunny day? There you go.
1: That's it.
2: Not here. It's really overcast, really cloudy, and it's gonna start chucking it down any minute.
0: Oh, well, mate, have an amazing time. Are you having fun? Is there good posy vibes everywhere at Glastow right now?
2: Yeah, I'll bring you back a present.
0: Yay!
2: It'll just be a big bag of weed.
0: Yay! Double yay!
1: Yeah.
0: Thanks, Adam. Have a brilliant week, mate. Have a brilliant weekend, all right?
2: Bye.
1: Bye.
0: Oh, what a champ. We do love Adam Johnson. You catch him on Thursdays for the spoiler alert right here on FUBAR. Coming up next, right, had a little bit of a cutesy story with David Beckham and his son Brooklyn in the paper today.
1: Yeah.
0: I've got a little bit of a cutesy story with my dad from 2 or 3 weeks ago in Wales.
1: Oh, nice.
0: We're going to do a little bit of father-son bonding
1: yeah.
0: up next right here on FUBAR.

0: amazing. Love you, Blur. I broadcast. You're on FUBAR, it's a Friday social. Hugh Joseph with you and Luke Courtier filling in for Michael Payne.
1: All right.
0: We were just talking a little bit before because I was having a whinge going, what? How can you say today's too hot? And Luke's like, yeah, look, mate, it's quite hot. It is rather hot. We got an email from Lydia in Fulham. She's angry. Quite angry. She says, Hugh, you are out of your mind if you think it's not hot. I sweated my makeup off today, and now the hot man opposite me at work can see I have a big spot. The weather can do one. So livid. Now I definitely won't have sex tonight because of it. I'm sorry, Lydia.
1: I'm gutted for you, Lydia. Man sounded lovely.
0: I'll have sex with you. I'm free. And I don't think it's too hot. I don't care if you got a spot. It's fine.
1: It's quite a nice image of you.
0: Yeah.
1: Your makeup off.
0: Big pimply. Oh, gorgeous and pimply and brilliant. That went really, really well.
1: We should move on from that. I feel like we might have dwelt in.
0: I think maybe we should. Oh, dear. You're right. It is rather hot in here now, isn't it? Oh, shit. Okay. Look, bit of a cutesy story. I was reading in Metro this morning about David Beckham was on a little fishing trip with his son, Brooklyn. And, they went into a little caff and, they're having little egg and bacon rolls together and, and they were going off on a little father-son bonding trip.
1: Nice.
0: Fishing. They're going fishing. I just thought it was cute.
1: Yeah, I like that.
0: Really cute. Do you do like bonding stuff with your dad?
1: I do. I mean, ours is a bit straighter down the line. We have the odd supper and he comes to the odd show. Mm. We used to do loads of cool stuff. He used to be a model maker. He used to work in film for Jim Henson's Creature Shop and all that.
0: What an amazing job.
1: It was so cool. So, like, our bonding, like, growing up was like Muppet Christmas Carol. Mm. The, like, swooping little village. They'd built it, so I'd rock up. I'd be about five. Mm. I'd be like, oh, my God, it's like... It's a village that you've made, but it's tiny. Or like, you know, Flintstones and Dark Crystal and things like that. They'd all be sort of jumbling around the office. So generally, most of growing up, my dad was the smell of, I think it's like this quite strong carbon fiber stuff that they use in like any animatronic. And it's like really like chemical and pungent. And whenever I walk past like an open workshop or something like that, I'm always like, oh, dad.
0: Yeah.
1: Yeah. So that's where we get to.
0: Oh, that's nice.
1: Yeah, it was real nice.
0: I like that. Me and my dad, we've always been very close and stuff. We used to bond a lot when I was younger over football. I've always been a massive Liverpool fan, and we see growing up in Australia, he'd get all the right, he'd pay the things to get all the TV things so we could watch them, whatever it was. I don't know what he'd do. We'd always sit there and we'd watch all the games together, and then he'd buy the magazines, we'd hang out, and then I used to play football back in the day. I was a goalkeeper or something.
1: Yeah.
0: So he used to come to my things, and it was always like a big bonding thing. So as I got a bit older, so you got to find things too. What do we bond on now? What do we bond with now?
1: Yeah.
0: Beer. Of course. Guinness.
1: There you go.
0: Do you know, it's been like literally, it's one of the things on my bucket list to, for quite a long time now, I'm going to say for at least 10 years, because I was born in Wales, and obviously my dad's Welsh. I've really, really wanted to just have a pint of Guinness in a pub in Wales with my dad, and it was just such a pipe dream. And we've always talked about it. It was like, wouldn't it be nice if just one day, could have a pint with my dad in Wales, in Wales with my dad. That would be like the ultimate bonding experience for me. Oh. Guess what?
1: What?
0: Got to do it a couple of weeks ago.
1: Yeah!
0: Long time in the making. I didn't know I was going to be living here, until very recently until probably about 5 weeks before I moved here.
1: Yeah.
0: Last September, I didn't even know I was going to move here. And then my dad was over on holidays a few weeks ago. So he went to Wales to see his family, and then I came over to catch up with everyone as well. And I said, dude, this is it. We can tick this off my bucket list. Yeah. We can go and have a pint in a pub in Wales. Not only that, he took me to the pub, how cute is this, where his dad took him for his first pint.
1: Oh, man. That's gooey.
0: Can you believe that?
1: That's wonderful.
0: That's
1: really wonderful.
0: Really, really cute. Father bonding stuff.
1: That's great.
0: So nice, man. Check it out. I couldn't help but I had to. We were in Wales. Had to just record a little bit. Okay, so one of the things on my bucket list has been to come to Wales, where I was born, and have a beer, have a pint with my dad in a pub. Dad, with you right now, Mr. Keith Joseph, of course. Can you just explain the significance of the pub that we're actually in right now?
2: We needed to come to this pub because this is the pub where I had my first pint with my dad 50 years ago.
0: How about that, eh? Isn't that so amazing?
2: This is where we came. He bought me my first pint because he figured I was old enough.
0: Wow.
2: And now I wanted to do the same with you. So when we had the chance to be here, sit down and talk a bit of history. And it's bloody wonderful. I think it's fabulous. I'm really enjoying it. Because it means so much to me to repeat what I did with my dad.
0: Yeah.
2: Fabulous.
0: Oh, I love it. Give me a hug. Give me a hug.
2: I'm glad I've had the chance to just be here and talk about old times and all the silly things we got up to and whatever.
0: Yeah.
2: But yeah, just the fact that my dad brought me here. Mm. I was 15.
0: Amazing. And,
2: he figured I was old enough then to have my first pint.
0: You definitely were. Because we were just talking before, we weren't sure if you gave me my first beer when I was 8.
2: No. Yeah, but I think we stretched it out to about 4 or 5 years later than that at least.
0: Yeah, absolutely.
2: But I think that would have probably been in Frankston, I think.
0: Yeah, definitely. So this is the Boar's Head.
2: This is Boar's Head in Brecon. Changed an awful lot. The corner where my dad used to stand on the table and conduct the singing.
0: Yep.
2: Very common in Welsh pubs. The corner's still there, but the bar has changed amazingly. And so is the little trapdoor in the wall we used to come to when we ordered our beers a bit secretly on a Saturday night as young lads.
0: So how would that work? Because you were 15, 16 at the time, and you were allowed to order beers at the
2: bar. As long as we stayed out of the bar in the back room and just knocked on the little shutter door in the back wall, and the barman used to pass the beer through to us.
0: And
2: that was okay.
0: And what happened when the local police constable came in?
2: Well, he asked us how old we were, and we said we were 18, and then he chatted us about other things about the town, and then slipped in the question about, what was your date of birth, by the way? And we told him our real date of birth.
0: Not real smart.
2: Not real smart. So
0: hard to think on your feet when you're 16 and drunk, though, in all fairness.
2: Well, we were just about on our feet.
0: Yeah.
2: So, yeah, we got caught out. You know, old-fashioned policing, clip around the ear, kicked out of the pub. But it was fun.
0: Was it good times?
2: Brilliant times. Just lots and lots of fun.
0: Yeah.
2: It really was, yeah. But I would imagine not that different for yourself when all the things you did.
0: Yeah.
2: When you were 15, 16.
0: Terrible things.
2: But you can't talk about them.
0: Terrible things. So obviously Wales is very famous for singing in pubs. What kind of stuff would your dad sing or compose?
2: No, he would conduct.
0: Conduct.
2: Well, it was all lots of hymns. So yep. Wales was very religious then.
0: Yeah.
2: Or irreligious, I'm not quite sure really. But lots of the songs that are still sang at rugby matches.
0: Yep.
2: So all the old rugby songs, lots of hymns. And every Saturday night in Welsh pubs, people would come in and they'd have the local, well, it wasn't a choir, but it was a local pub choir.
0: Yep.
2: And everybody sang. So my dad would just get up on the table, a few pints, and conduct. Because that's what he liked doing. And he was actually very good at it. I used to, on the odd occasion, watch through the window at the back and think, wow, I didn't know my dad could do that sort of
0: thing.
2: I saw him many occasions later on in life when he did it at my sister's wedding, my brother's 18th birthday. He was known as the Boar's Head conductor.
0: Hey, do you know one thing I've never done in my life?
2: What's that?
0: I've never sung in a Welsh pub.
2: Really? So you think you might be able to do it too?
0: Can you teach me him?
2: No.
0: Come on, what have you got?
2: No, I honestly don't. I honestly don't think I could remember him. And rugby songs are not really meant for live radio.
0: What about if we sing something we both know, like Sunshine of Your Love by Cream? What do you reckon?
2: Oh, if you can remember the words.
0: It's getting it on. I'll be with you soon, my love. It's pretty good. Cheers.
2: Very well done.
0: Love you, mate.
2: Good health.
0: Yay!
2: Happy days.
0: Oh, I got to have a pub and move with my dad. That's cute, huh?
1: I don't know. I love my dad, and I imagine people listening love their dads, but I'm getting some serious dad envy.
0: Oh, really?
1: I mean, he's got the most wonderful, lilting Welsh accent.
0: That's so cute, isn't
1: it? You know, it's like he could narrate some sort of beautiful Beatrix Potter storybook for you, just there going, and then the rabbits and the... a guy.
0: Oh, thanks, man. I really appreciate it. That's really nice. He'll be stoked to hear that as well. We're very lucky. Jamila Jamil is going to be joining us up next. She is a fantastically beautiful presenter. Of course, she needs no introduction.
1: She's
0: we all know who she
1: super
0: is.
1: Super cool.
0: She is. She's going to be joining us right after Django Django, Beginning to Fade on FUBAR, the Friday Social, Hugh Joseph and Luke Courtier with you.

0: Yo, I'm Fubar. It's the Friday Social. Hugh Joseph with you. Luke Courtier joining me, filling in for Michael Payne, who is, I don't know where he, what he's doing today.
1: Is he?
0: Don't know. No, I don't think so.
1: Just not here.
0: No. Do you know, Natalie, boss Natalie, where's Michael Payne today? Stag do. Oh, shit.
1: Stag do, stag don't.
0: Do you know, do you know what? Stag do scare the hell out of me. I will never have one personally, and I don't even like going to them.
1: Really?
0: They just frighten me. I've been to ones before. It was like, you got so out of control. People were like, well, this is somebody brought a gun and heroin.
1: Wow.
0: Like, what the fuck is going on? People were just like, I didn't know what to bring. I just tried to get the wildest shit I could think of.
2: A gun and heroin and a spear and...
0: Scary, man.
1: Wow.
2: I've been to a couple of them and they've surprised me.
0: Mm.
2: I got a couple of interesting encounters on stag do's.
0: I didn't mind them. Dig the dirt. What happened? I'll tell you,
2: we did one. We got off the train in sort of somewhere super east, where the warehouses finish and, you know, I don't know what starts. We meet this woman on the corner who goes, all right, boys, you might want to get some tinnies. And I thought, this is very seedy.
0: Yeah.
2: And all the other boys were like, where lads?
0: Oh, boys.
2: And then we walked for ages. So all the boys sort of ran out and everyone was like, where are we actually going?
0: Scared.
2: We walked through this massive warehouse, corrugated iron, kept going, corridor, left through a big slab iron door. We come to a room where there's like deck chairs laid out and a paddling pool with some baby oil in it.
0: And then
2: these two very lovely, quite well spoken young women came out and wrestled the stag and some of his friends. The deal was you couldn't win; they had to win.
0: Yep.
2: And after a while, I sort of got into it, and I thought, actually, it's fairly one track entertainment.
0: Yeah.
2: You just watch people go up and lose.
0: Yeah.
2: At wrestling.
0: Yeah.
2: In a baby pool in the middle of a corrugated iron warehouse.
0: That's really weird. That sounds really weird.
2: Highly odd.
0: Why wouldn't they have it somewhere a bit more comfortable?
2: I don't really know.
0: Is it like the atmospheric thing? You want to?
2: I've got it. You know, like
0: you're a fight club.
2: Yeah, I mean,
0: it was a baby oil fight club.
2: Yeah, like lads. But then you're sort of going. Everyone's going lads. You're going lads. And then you sort of don't quite want to turn around to someone going lads. By the way, what's going on?
0: Lads.
2: What are we doing?
0: Oh, they just frighten me because all
2: just
0: people,
2: weird.
0: People quite often take it too far. And I mean, you hear of all those stories where somebody's got, you know, like they're being, you know, what was one that I'd read in the paper recently where a guy had they shaved all the hair off his body and then they put glue all over his face and then they all glued their pubic hair to his face. And I still don't know why people do this, but this guy had done this. He had his stag night the night before the wedding. So he had to turn up to his wedding with, like, these pubes glued to his face.
2: Why would you do that?
0: Why do they still have the stag do's? Like, I just assume because you'd need to recover from a stag do. You'd have it weeks before.
2: I don't know, man. I went to one in Devon, and we played cricket on the beach, and we barbecued meat, and we drank wine, and we all just hugged each other.
0: Oh, see, that's nice.
2: And that was joyous. And that was, I couldn't fault that. We were in Cornwall, and I realised that I wasn't actually very good at cricket.
0: Yeah.
2: But other than that, wow. And then I figured out it's great. It's just hanging out with your pals, yeah.
0: I think it can be fine, you know, and I have been to some where it's like, you know, it's okay. We went out for a nice lunch. I think we went to the horse races and did some gambling.
2: Right.
0: And then da-da-da-da-da. There was some, you know, adult entertainment a bit later. But it didn't get too wild outside of that.
2: Yeah.
0: And I was like, okay, that wasn't too bad.
2: Yeah.
0: But I just think I've just seen him go out of, I've just heard or seen things go out of control, and I'm just like, I just don't want to.
2: No,
0: I'm not interested. I don't want to be put in a position where I'm going to be, you know, tied up and gagged and put in a car and then gaffer taped to a sheep and then pushed off a cliff and then wait. Oh no, I don't know what they do, but whatever it is, I'm not interested.
2: Yeah, I'm good.
0: I'm not interested at all. I hope you're okay, Michael Payne. I hope you're all right.
2: I hope it's not one of those.
0: Yeah, it probably will be. He's a very naughty boy.
2: I don't know. I figure if you're a rapper, you can't go into a stag do in Cornwall and play gentle cricket on a beach, can you?
0: You can't.
2: Or can you?
0: The amazingly talented, she's awesome. We all know. We all love her. Jamila Jamil. She is going to be joining us very, very shortly. To talk about, she is not only she already very successful, she's a really good person as well. Set up an incredible foundation, and we're going to be chatting to her about that very shortly, right here on FUBAR for the Friday Social.

0: Chemical Brothers featuring Q-Tip. Go the name of that one. You're on FUBAR. It's the Friday Social. Hugh Joseph with you and Luke Courtier filling in for Michael Payne, who's had a stag do. Hopefully, yeah. Okay. We're not quite too sure about that. It should be right. Jamil, she's not too far away. We were going to get her on now, but she's just been held up for a few minutes. She'll not be too far away at all. She's such an amazing, like, I'm a big fan of her.
1: Yeah.
0: I mean, she's very gorgeous and she's very talented and well known. We all know, you know, she's done a lot of radio and TV presenting and stuff that. Because you see her on TV or you hear her on radio and stuff like that, and you're like, God, she's awesome. Just like, seems like a really cool person. But yeah, she set up this incredible foundation called Why Not People. And it's basically, you know, she was of the opinion of, like, you know, why should disabled people have less of an opportunity to go and see live music because of restrictions, you know, whether it's to being able to get to the venues or do all these different things like that. So she's been campaigning towards making it more accessible for everyone to be able to go and see live music.
1: Which is great, which is a fantastic thing to get behind. And also, like, the notion of... because you go, theatre's getting quite good at it with subtitled plays and surtitles, so stage text do that. But to have live music that's surtitled by stage text is really cool. You know, just even just to do something like this, so you can just actually just start pushing little measures like that into the mainstream a little bit. Because, like, that is it. Like,
0: I know,
1: going to events and, like, you know, chatting about the Roundhouse and places like that, and it's actually just amazing. It's magic. Amazing. And actually broadening that out, I think, is big for us. I think it's something we need to do more of.
0: Absolutely.
1: In the UK. So, yeah, is what I think.
0: Absolutely. I love it when people, like, really get behind things that are, you know, because it shows that she's not been not a selfish person.
1: Yep.
0: Not that I ever thought she would have been.
1: No.
0: But I just like it when people that are do have, you know, because of their work, they are in the limelight, and then they use that for a really great opportunity to put other things in the limelight.
1: Yeah.
0: You know, put the spotlight on things like that. Good on you, Jam Jam.
1: Is what we think.
0: Jam Jam, do you know that's her nickname?
1: What a great nickname.
0: Jam Jam.
1: Cracking nickname.
0: Love it. Do you have a nickname?
1: Do you know what? I don't. I've never been given a nickname. I've only been... People used to call me by my surname, and then they used to make it sound more flowery than it is. So they... I think I once was called Courtier Hey Hey.
0: Courtier Hey Hey?
1: Yeah.
0: Well, there you go.
1: I was about 17 and I was there. I couldn't make heads or tails of it.
0: Yeah.
1: There was a girl at school who used to always go, Courtier Hey Hey.
0: Luke, just trying to think.
1: You know what I mean?
0: No, I've never really...
1: I mean when I was like five, all the kids would be like, Luke Puke. And I'd be like, that's really horrid. Can you not?
0: God, I had
1: that
0: too.
1: Yeah.
0: My name's Hugh, I did. Hugh did a poo, and he shoe, and he spewed, and he dude, and I was very angry at my parents a long time. I changed, as much as you can when you're like five or six or whatever, but I officially changed my name to my brother's name, Mark. And I would not change, I would not even answer you unless you called me Mark.
1: What can I do with Mark? Like Park, Dark?
0: Sprock.
1: Yeah, they can't do nothing with Mark.
0: My nickname's Huber. There was a guy in high school who, in my high school where I grew up in Melbourne, and he used to call everyone Ba. It'd be Luke Ba, Jill Ba, Paul Ba, Jabba. Everyone was Ba, Ba. And then he was Huber. And then just for some reason, I just stuck.
1: Yeah, I don't know.
0: Everyone called me Huber.
1: He sounds like kind of an annoyingly sort of cool guy.
0: Oh,
1: I used to rock around. You used to see him in the back of lessons, just like hanging out, man spread, cap backwards.
0: Yeah.
1: And he's like, hey, Ba.
0: Hey, Ba.
1: And everyone's like, you know, that's a really witty coinage. I wish I'd figured that one out for myself.
0: If you could have any nickname, what would you like? Would you actually like a nickname?
1: I don't know. I think it would be fun to be just be called Hank for a bit. You know?
0: Really?
1: Yeah, I don't know. Just have a really powerful name. Like, just rock up and be like, hey, I'm Hank Bullet. And just see, you know, just be in the club.
0: Hank Bullet.
1: And everyone's in the, you know, you're there, or you're at supper, you know, there are a bunch of cool people around. They're like, what do you do? And they're like, oh, we run charities in Africa. And they're like, what do you do? And I'm like, I'm Hank Bullet.
0: That's all I do. That's all I need.
1: I'm just that name.
0: Hank Bullet.
1: I tell you, the best name I ever heard, which is a quite interesting story. I did a reading ages and ages ago of a new play at the theatre with this one actor called Lex Shrapnel.
0: Wow.
1: I mean, yeah, like the coolest name. He was a pretty cool guy.
0: Yeah.
1: And I didn't chat to him much. I was just out drunk, so I was really young and fresh faced. So I was like, wow, it's amazing. And it turned out that a big American talk show, I think it was Conan O'Brien, was doing a feature on, like, the best name in the world.
0: Oh, wow.
1: And they were like, so, you know, we found this guy. in the United Kingdom who is actually called Lex Shrapnel. Ugh. And it turned out to be him. And his name was voted by Conan O'Brien the best name in the world.
0: Really? Like, yeah. Actually the best name
1: the
0: in the world?
1: The best name in the world.
0: Did they, like, get him on the show or anything like that?
1: No, I don't even think they did. They were like, it's just some actor who's in the UK who was in Thunderbirds called Lex Shrapnel.
0: Oh, man. That is... Is that really his actual name?
1: It is his actual name.
0: Oh, my God.
1: I did ask him. And this is years and years and years ago. And if I ever ran into him, I don't think he'd remember. But I did go, is that... Because you have to sort of change your name for spotlight and equity and all that sort of stuff. And people did kind of cool name changes. And I was like, that's the best one. I mean, yeah. that or Hank Bullitt.
0: Yeah.
1: You know.
0: Hank, was that just off the top of the dome? Or is Hank Bullitt, is he like an alter ego, do you think?
1: I mean, I think it might be. I think I've always loved powerful names.
0: Yeah.
1: And names and just being able to rock out. But I just think it's kind of cool to rock up. There's an interesting thing. Like, you could just be whoever people thought you might be.
0: Yeah.
1: At a cool party.
0: Yeah.
1: At a terrace party with your FOMO. You could rock up. The Disaronno party we didn't go to. Can you imagine if you and I both rocked up and we were like, hey, we're both Hank Bullitt.
0: You're Hank, I'm Bullitt.
1: Yeah. Oh, he's Hank, I'm Bullitt.
0: Hank and Bullitt.
1: And they would be like, whoa, Lydia Price, made in Chelsea, Caggy Dunlop.
0: Yeah.
1: Would presumably go, oh, my God.
0: Yeah.
1: And then say very little else.
0: Could I get a champagne? Oh, you don't work here. Oh, right, sorry. Why am I talking to you, Hank? Why am I talking to you, Bullitt?
1: Yeah. Mm. Oh, my God, I can't believe you're here. Yeah. I'm here, you're here. It's not as if we've just been in makeup for the last 7 hours.
0: Oh, Jam Jam. We've got Jam Jam. Is Jam Jam? She's not too far away. We're going to get Jam Jam on very, very soon.
1: She's coming.
0: Oh, hang on.
1: She's coming.
0: That wasn't Jam Jam.
1: That was just...
0: That's right. We'll get Jam Jam on very, very soon to talk about her amazing thing that she's been working on. Very, very hard.
1: Oh, man. Exciting.
0: She's an absolute superstar. You're on FUBAR. Hey, Sean Raider. It's Friday Social.

0: Yon Fubar, it's the Friday Social. Hugh Joseph with you, Luke Courtier filling in for Michael Payne. And yeah. Oh my god, I tell you what, this is exciting.
1: OMG Facts.
0: OMG Facts, my god, Luke Courtier, we've got some breaking news.
2: Whoa.
0: Breaking news, you're telling
2: breaking me news. I'm gonna hit you with it.
0: Do it.
2: In the United States, they've just declared there's been a historic civil rights ruling or civil court ruling. They've just declared that gay marriage is legal across all states.
0: How amazing is that?
2: Which is incredible.
0: That is bloody amazing.
2: Which is really cool.
0: Well,
2: to which, yeah. Yeah, especially considering Arnold Schwarzenegger, when he was governor of California, was a bit silent on gay marriage. Mm. And actually, if I'm right, and again, people can tell me I'm completely wrong, but if I remember rightly, he refused to do anything or refused to see the bill or refused to take action in regards to it. So for the fact that that's now legal across all states, so they basically declared it to be under, I think, the 14th Amendment of equal rights, that gay people can now get married in the United States.
0: That's
2: which
0: very
2: I think
0: exciting.
2: Is awesome. I'm really excited about that.
0: Absolutely. It's so funny in there as well. Like, America can be so screwed up with their gun laws.
2: Yeah.
0: So progressive on such an important issue as well.
2: Yeah.
0: I think
2: yeah.
0: that's weird, because there is obviously a lot of states already where gay marriage is legal, but
2: yeah.
0: to have it as a blanket thing across the whole country.
2: I think it's
0: incredible.
2: I think it's really en route. If we can just get the guns sorted out.
0: Yeah, God, it's terrible. Mm. You know, it's funny. I was just seeing some stuff in Australia where, again, people are really, really pushing for gay marriage to be legalised
2: yeah.
0: in Australia. And then a very, very religious couple, this made it across all national news.
2: Yeah.
0: They said that we will, if gay marriage is legalised in Australia, we are going to get divorced. Right? And it was a really big thing. We're getting divorced. Man, woman, couple. That's it.
2: Yeah.
0: Right? And this amazing, amazing gay couple.
2: Yeah.
0: Their rebuttal to that was, well, if you get divorced, then we threaten to not give a shit. Right? We promise. That's our threat
2: that's
0: to you.
2: It.
0: We won't give a shit. Far out, man. Where are we?
2: Oh,
0: come on.
2: Man.
0: We're coming along a lot further than that, surely.
2: Yeah,
0: man.
2: Yeah.
0: That is really, really fantastic news. And I guess it's another thing where, I mean, because I've got friends, gay friends, who have had to, had to leave their country, wherever they are, to go somewhere else
2: yeah.
0: so they can get married and then come home
2: yeah,
0: as well.
2: Yeah.
0: So I guess it's, one of those things where people might need to go over to the States if it's not legal where they're from. Or
2: yeah, I think it's a better place. But also we've got a very progressive Pope. I've noticed.
0: I think we really do.
2: He
0: is the main man. Isn't
2: yeah.
0: he brilliant?
2: He's like an absolute don.
0: Yeah.
2: Like he's just kind of gone, well, you know, fire and brimstone metaphors.
0: Yeah.
2: I mean,
0: Maybe
2: not actual burning yeah. or a death. So I think we are moving in a way that I hope can be more progressive. And fundamentally, what is it? It's about accepting each other.
0: Yeah.
2: And just actually going, I just take you as a person, as opposed to any historical, racial,
0: where you're from, what
2: context.
0: You look like, what you're made of.
2: Yeah.
0: I know, it's sad, isn't it?
2: Yeah.
0: But I mean, it is great. I mean, it does seem like we are kind of moving in the right direction in that way as well. And I think when you've got people, you know, like you're saying, like the Pope
2: yeah.
0: being progressive, or, you know, other big people, you know, then people, other people, because I mean, you try not to be too judgmental about people that are just completely rigid and set in their
2: yeah.
0: ways, but I can understand where they come from.
2: Yeah.
0: It's hard, especially for a lot of older people, it's hard for them to change. And then
2: yeah.
0: you say, if you're a younger person that's grown up with being that completely ingrained in you,
2: yeah.
0: a way of thinking by all your peers or everyone else that is around you, it gets ingrained and it can be hard to shake off this idea that's been put into your head.
2: Yeah.
0: I try not to be too judgmental about it, because I think, you know, when I think of something like somebody being, you know, for example, being homophobic or something like that, my first reaction is, there's something wrong with you.
2: Yeah.
0: There's something really wrong with you.
2: I tell you,
0: I feel there's a screw loose. If that's how you, is that what you think?
2: Yeah.
0: Something's wrong.
2: But there was an amazing film, Pride, quite recently, I think the other year, by Stephen Beresford, and it had Dominic West and all sorts of like quite wonderful actors in it, George McKay and a few, a great cast. And it was basically about the Welsh miners striking and getting joined, during the Thatcher era. And they get joined by, like, just a group of gay men in London.
0: Yeah.
2: Who are like, well, I tell
0: or
2: you what.
0: Gay in the village.
2: Well, they're literally like, we're going to go over there and we're going to help, we're going to get behind the Welsh miners.
0: Yeah.
2: The Welsh miners who are like, what? Like, hardcore small village Welsh miners being like, no.
0: Yeah.
2: And the two groups come to sort of be friends and accept each other. And it is, I mean, that's a very simple basically, I think we should watch the film Pride because it's amazing and it's very key in not going, you're homophobic, you horrid person, I rule you out. It's going, I see where your prejudices come from.
0: Yeah.
2: But come to the light.
0: Yeah.
2: Which I think is hopefully the way we're going on this sunny Friday afternoon.
0: Do you know what? You're right, though. And that's exactly what I try to do. I try not to be, because I just think hate versus hate, it's not going to really get anything resolved. But it just does really anger me.
2: It's tricky, though.
0: I'm sorry. I know. It's terrible.
2: Do you watch any of the Louis Theroux on the Westboro Baptist Church?
0: No.
2: Man. They're just the worst. They're just like the most extreme right wing, like, religious group. And Louis Theroux goes along in his documentaries with this soft spoken manner. He's like, so why are you full of hate for everyone? And they're like, because we hate them. And that's it. And they're like, that's a hard one.
0: Oh my God. It's so funny, isn't it? And that's America.
2: Yeah.
0: Gay marriage is now legal across the entire country. That is incredible news. Yeah. Breaking news.
2: Yeah.
0: Luke Courtier, your first time filling in on the show.
2: Hey, man.
0: You're breaking world news.
2: Breaking some news.
0: How about that?
2: All right. Please, that. Please with that.
0: You're a good guy. Are you having fun, by the way?
2: Man, I'm having a blissful time. What, it's great. And not only do I get to hang out with my pal Hugh.
0: Yeah, buddy.
2: Which I haven't done for ages since he disappeared off to Melbourne. But yeah. I get to just come and join your gang here. Those two bromance guys were great.
0: Oh, the circus guys.
2: They were like,
0: yeah, they were brilliant.
2: The friends I want to acquire.
0: I know, right? Cool guys.
2: And playing some great music, having great chat. It's great, man. I can't believe you just... This is where Hugh is on Friday afternoon.
0: This is where I hide out. This is my hangout. Well, I haven't been lately because I've been sick and I've been away and been doing all this stuff, but I'm back. Bloody back, baby. Coming up next, Luke, I really wanted to find out more about your show because I know you got another show coming up on Tuesday. Let's really delve into it, all right?
2: Awesome.
0: Great, coming up. And of course, we promise you, Jamila Jamil is going to be joining us very, very soon as well. Jam Jam. We can't wait to have Jam Jam on the show. Yeah. You're on FUBAR.

0: Exposure featuring Gregory Porter, Holding On, the name of that one. You're on FUBAR, it's the Friday Social, Hugh Joseph with you and joined by Luke Courtier, filling in for Michael Payne while he's away. And we are very lucky now to be joined by an incredible human being. Not only is she a TV presenter, radio presenter, a model, all-round good person, Jamil, also Jam Jam. She has also started an incredible foundation. We're going to chat to her about that right now. Welcome to the show.
1: Hello, thank you for having me.
0: Jam Jam. Are we allowed to say Jam Jam, or do we need to be on a more friendly basis to do that?
1: Yeah, I mean, I think you have to have seen me naked. No, that's fine. It's not
0: Jam Jam.
1: It was my nickname on T4, thanks to Rick Edwards, and so it's haunted me, and I've kind of become fond of it, I think, now.
0: Have you? Oh, that's good, because it'd be a really, really great, terrible way to start the interview by frustrating you greatly right off the bat.
2: Yeah.
0: Let's talk about why not people. So this is such a fantastic thing that you've set up here because, I mean, obviously, say for Luke and I, who are both musicians, we love going to see, and for people that aren't musicians as well, just going to see live music is such an important part of enjoyment.
1: Yeah, I think it's
0: enjoyment.
1: A rite of passage.
0: It really is for so many people. And a lot of people, you know, if you don't have a disability yourself or you don't know of somebody who has a disability, you might not even think about how difficult it can be for people to go and see live gigs and not be able to go and see live gigs at all. So what you've set up with Why Not People is about bringing obviously awareness to that and trying to be able to give more access and make it a lot more user friendly for people with disabilities to be able to go and see live gigs. You're an amazing human being. Tell us a bit more about it.
1: Thank you. So basically we put on gigs at different venues for people with disabilities. The gig on the 1st of July is our first one. It's a kind of big launch event and it's 3,000 people. And for the first time ever, it's not just 50 tickets of those aren't just for people with disabilities. It's a really, really even spread. And if you do have a disability, like a physical disability, you're not going to be put on the side on a platform, separated from your friends and family. You're not going to be at the very, very back. You're going to be right in the front, in the middle.
0: Brilliant.
1: And you're able on our website to select your seats. And you're able to sit with your friends and family, which I think is one of the most important things. It's one of the most frustrating things about the people who are on the platforms at festivals, that you're just allowed one carer with you and you don't get to share that experience with anyone. And I think that it has a big social stigma as well, because, and a big follow on from that is the fact that because we don't see people with disabilities generally on, you know, on the underground or in our favorite restaurants or in our favorite cafes, bars, gigs, venues, anything like that, therefore people who don't have any experience themselves of disability don't really know what to do with it when they're confronted. They don't realize that these are just people, they're just regular people who have different abilities. The word disability in itself is quite damaging, and so because of that, you know, I think that they don't know how to interact with people with disabilities. And so what we're trying to do is we're trying to create integrated gigs that aren't just for disabled people, but it gives them a fair and even chance at tickets where they know it'll be safe, there'll be enough toilets for them, the access will be perfect, and it's just the beginning of a company that hopefully will go worldwide and will encourage other companies and other venues to do the same.
2: It's a completely fantastic mission. So I wonder if you didn't mind my asking, like, maybe it's kind of, you might have covered it, but what was it that kind of sparked the genesis of having this idea? Was there a sort of final tipping point for you, or has it just been something that you've always thought about?
1: Well, yeah, I mean, I was deaf until I was about 12, and then I got hit by a car and broke my sacroiliac joint, which is right near the bottom of my spine, which really, really damaged me, and I couldn't walk for just over a year because it was really shattered. And so because of that, I experienced disability in two different ways, and I worked out how debilitating it is and how the world really doesn't do very much to help you. Like, Britain is just appalling. The access is appalling. It's embarrassing. Yeah. Wembley, 90,000 seats, a third of 1% of those are disabled access. Mm. And it was, you can imagine how worse it was 10 years ago when I had a disability. And then on top of that, my best friend has cerebral palsy quite severely, and watching the way that he is treated and excluded from society and how much that's affected him emotionally, I'd had enough. And so I'd been planning this for about 8 years, but I didn't have the platform and I didn't have the contacts to be able to just ring up people like Chris Martin or Mark Ronson or Ed Sheeran and ask them to do the gig. And it helps so much having that platform and that ability to be able to do that. There are people who've been trying to do this for years, but they simply don't have the power. And I was very lucky to walk into a job at the BBC and at Channel 4 that afforded me that. So I really thought that it's a miracle that I managed to hear again, and it's a miracle that I managed to walk again. And so if I don't use that for some sort of good, I don't want to be remembered for wearing ankle boots. Do you know what I mean?
2: Yeah.
1: I want to use my job and my platform to some good, and it's really exciting to see how many massive artists are so up for this, because I think it just doesn't really come into their consciousness. It's not that they are discriminating. I think the venues genuinely discriminate against disabled people. I've had venues tell me that I'm sorry, we don't have enough disabled clientele to justify the reparation costs.
2: Wow.
1: Which is ridiculous.
2: Wow.
1: Because they can't get in the building. That's why you can't gauge your clientele.
0: Do you think it's discrimination, or do you think, I mean, for a lot of people it's just pure ignorance? They don't think about it. Do you think it's just something where having something like Why Not People that you set up it can be so important, because it's also giving people awareness, and also, you know, the opportunity for, hey, maybe we didn't think about that. Maybe we do need to invest more into this. Maybe we do. Do you think it's a bit of both?
1: I think it's short-sightedness, and I think it's tremendous carelessness, and I think they just can't be bothered, because it is an extra hassle. It's a little bit of an extra hassle, but it doesn't become a hassle if we develop the mechanism to, you know, and it's so simple. You just have to build a ramp. I think all toilets should be disabled access rather than just having one disabled access toilet, the bare minimum, in every massive venue. I think that they should all be in America. Most toilets are disabled access now. And I think that that's so enlightened. And I think that there is a form of discrimination. I think a lot of, like, these trendy clubs in London, I don't think that they particularly have an ideal where they want people with wheelchairs and crutches. You know, I can't speak for them because I would get sued. But I definitely know that, like, you know, if people aren't wearing the right shoes, they don't want them in their clubs.
0: Yeah.
1: And there is not a correct attitude towards disability yet. There's still a stigma. There's still a taboo. Even when we do mention them on television, like, the, you know, programs of the Undateables and Paralympics, it's wonderful that we have that, but it's always, disability is always the center of that. They're never painted out as just people. It's always disabled people. And

0: It's an accident, to then go to have to recover from that or try to get to a point where you can get back to some normality in life to the best of your ability. And then after that, then you're facing all of these bloody things from, you know, whether it's venues or access to this or trying to get on different tube stations, the tube, stuff like that. And it's like, my God, when does it end? It should be like, hopefully, you know, people could just get to the point where the only thing they really need to focus on is their recovery and not having so much bloody trouble in their day-to-day life. So it's things like
1: this. Just being treated like a burden. And
0: yeah.
1: That's why we made it non-profit but not a charity, because I don't want to condescend to anyone, and I want to prove to businesses that this is a business. Like, this is a business venture, and the fact that I've got such big artists coming to perform for us proves to the venues that the artists want to play for everyone equally.
2: Yeah, yeah.
1: And they want to know that they are playing to all of their fans. When I managed to sit the artists down, all of them, Mark Ronson, James Blake, Coldplay, Ed Sheeran, Sam Smith, Calvin Harris, like, you name all of the Ellie Goulding, all of these people, I've just got Foxes on board, and Ella Eyre and Muse have just come on board as well. And all of them just said, oh my God, we never thought about it. And that's awful that they're looking at us just from the side, craning their neck to see us as a little dot far away. So they couldn't have been happier to help me out and show venues that this is a real possibility. People with disabilities have an £80 billion spending power. They have the money to go out and socialise. Yeah. Venues are being very short-sighted in not allowing those people in.
2: Yeah.
3: Mm. It strikes me that you're doing what seems to be quite unique about this is a kind of, as you've said, but you're not saying, guys, can we up quotas, build three more ramps at each venue? Obviously, there is a benefit to that, but which is pro. But it seems to me it's a cultural push as well,
1: yeah,
3: and one of inclusion, which I think is complete. You know, the problem is ignorance, and people going, you know, I didn't think of that, and actually making it a part of our mainstream culture. That actually, we just, when you turn up in a restaurant, when you turn up in a club, there are people that are disabled there, and that is,
1: yeah, and it won't be something
3: inclusion
1: that people feel awkward about. You know, like, if you see someone in a wheelchair who needs a lot of help to get out of a restaurant, if you look around, you'll notice that a lot of people are avoiding eye contact, or you know, looking at them with such pity and such sympathy, and like, oh, you know, their hearts are breaking and they feel really awkward around it, and they're talking to them very slowly, you know, being very careful with their feelings. None of that is necessary. It's just because we don't know what to do, because we're not confronted with it. For that person, that's just a regular Thursday and it's not a big deal. They don't want sympathy, they don't want pity, they just want a hand getting out of their very difficult restaurant that hasn't created appropriate access. But it's you know, and I wrote a blog, a very angry blog that's on my Twitter at the moment, about this, just saying that, you know, like, it's very similar to back in the day when Caucasian people were very awkward around black people, you know, because they were in segregated venues, segregated music venues, segregated cafes, bars, diners, restaurants, everything. So even the ones who weren't racist were still slightly socially awkward around people from another background, because they hadn't actually had much opportunity to interact with them and realise, oh, we're exactly the same, we just look a bit different.
3: Yeah.
1: And so I believe that is a similar stigma that's happening now, and I think it's just due to a lack of confrontation. We feel awkward around what we don't understand and what we don't know, and so I'm just trying to get rid of that, if I can.
0: You are an absolute superstar. If you weren't already, so, like, you know, overcoming such hardships when you were younger, to then going on and taking over the radio, the TV, the world. She's a model. She's a bloody superstar, this lady. Jam, we're very proud of you. Very, very fond of you. You're an absolute legend.
3: Complete
0: now, let's talk about next Wednesday, 1st of July. It's going to be the launch event. Let's do the plug. Let's do the pluggy.
1: Okay, it's July the 1st. The company is called Why Not People. The website is whynotpeople.com. There are still tickets on sale. You don't have to be disabled to be able to come. You can still buy tickets from the website. But if you do have a disability, the front section will be reserved for all of our members. So you can become a member on our site, and if you have a disability, and the whole big stalls at the front are all reserved for our members, so that we can make sure people with disabilities get the most comfortable seats and the best view for the first time ever in history. And then everyone is welcome to come. It's a great venue. It's at the Troxy in East London. It kicks off at 6:30 until 11. We have Tiny Temper, Aluna George, The Noisettes. We have Ramesh Ragnathan, Flawless. Just an amazing lineup of entertainers. Tiny's going to be headlining, and, you know, he's on track for a number one record this week. Very exciting.
0: Yes.
1: And we have tickets left to sell. It's whynotpeople.com. And I hope to see you there on the 1st.
0: Oh, you're an absolute legend. It's such a great thing. We really do enjoy watching your career. It was interesting stuff. Jamil, you're such a doll. Thank you so much for your time, and we're wishing you all the best. We really appreciate having you on the show.
1: Thank you very much. Thank you for your support.
0: No, of course, 100%.
3: Thanks.
1: All right. Bye-bye.
3: Best of luck.
0: Aww, what an absolute legend.
3: Wow.

0: Love her.
1: That's a really cool thing to be doing.
2: She is, yeah, that's really, really
1: that's
2: incredible.
1: That's serious, but it's
2: so, you know what? And it is actually genuinely just something that just a lot of people just wouldn't think about, you know what I mean? Like, even especially at gigs, you know what I mean? Like, it can be hard enough, even if you don't have a disability, you know, being at a gig. So, imagine how tough it is. And why should they not be able to go and see this stuff as well? You know what I mean?
1: Yeah, yeah. And also changing our attitudes as well. Like, even I, you know, you go, sometimes you're like, oh, disabled accent, or there's someone with a disability. It does, you do go, oh, what do I say? Or yeah, even that stupid polite thing that we always do. And actually just having a point where there's more inclusion, it breaks down those barriers, and it actually gets... I mean, it was interesting that Jimmy and Jamil was like, talked about their spending power. Like, people who are disabled are not, like, they're not working. They're not,
2: exactly.
1: You know, they're not living exactly the same lives as someone who can walk on both their legs, whatever the ailment is. So I just, I think she's doing amazing stuff. Yeah. That's an incredible initiative, isn't it?
2: Absolutely, 100%. Now, talking about amazing stuff, I just got an email with an incredible offer.
1: Whoa.
2: Just came through. I just noticed it right that second. I'll tell you about it up next, but this is blowing my mind. Could make my whole weekend.
1: Oh, yeah?
2: Tell you about it up next on FUBAR.
3: Oh. I know I'm drunk now. Ladies and gentlemen, I forgot my favorite man sitting over there. His name is...
4: Mr. Doubleina, Mr. Bob Doubleina. Mr. Doubleina, Mr. Bob Doubleina. Mr. Doubleina.

0: Haven't heard that for a while. Del the Funky Homo Sapien, Mr. Dobolino. You're on FUBAR. It's the Friday Social. Hugh Joseph and Luke Courtier with you. Yeah. Luke's filling in for Michael Payne. And I've just got to tell you real quickly, this is like, you know when you get a quick, somebody emails you something, you're like, oh my God, that's amazing. I can't believe that. I just got an email from someone called Vicky saying, hello, dear. It is my pleasure to contact you after viewing your profile. I'd like to write you through to my email so that I can reply with pictures of myself and tell you more about me. I like you. Thank you, Vicky. Is that good? Is that?
1: I mean, I dare I say it. She does sound like a rather charming young woman.
0: She does.
1: Of no doubt significant estate. But there is the smallest chance she might not... She might not be real.
0: Really?
1: Well, it's something to do with her grammar.
0: Yeah.
1: And that did that come in the junk? What's her actual email address?
2: Oh, well, you can't say, can
0: you? No, I can't say.
2: You can't say. If it's got loads of numbers in it...
0: It's got a few.
2: Yeah.
1: Loads of numbers, a couple of hashtags. If it's like a medical...
0: I thought of someone just reaching out, wanted to be friends. I was like, oh, it's great. Like, Vicky. What kind of photos are you going to send, Vicky? Like, you're in the park, playing with a dog and some friends. Oh, look, here's a picture of me in the park, Vicky.
1: Here's the watercolours I did yesterday.
0: Isn't that bless?
1: I mean, I love this. She just might not be real.
2: She might be real, though. Could you imagine if she was? If she was actually like, you know what, we're not my favourite thing to do.
0: Just talk like that.
2: My favourite thing to do is like, I loved your profile. And I'm sitting here on the estate in Gloucestershire. And I'm going to the Byford Hunt Ball tonight. And I know you have FOMO, so I just wanted to take you with me.
0: Exactly. Oh, nice. We're having so much fun today, man. I'm really sorry that I did miss your preview shows on this week, but you've got another one on Tuesday.
1: Another on Tuesday.
0: Plug it. Where is it?
1: Yeah, on Tuesday, 9 p.m. at the RADA Festival, which is at the Royal Academy of Dramatic Art in Gower Street. And my show's called Lunch, and it's half an hour. It's beautifully lit. Sounds great. I tell you what, having good full tech, AV, etc., it does something else. Beautifully lit. It's just me and a guitar, and I sing, and I just tell you some stories about some lunches.
0: Yep.
1: You know, there's some chat about, you know, just every day, like I look at, you know, what it is to pick up ingredients, how can we forget things, what happens if you know, when you meet someone, you fall in love and then you get eaten by wild animals, which we can all relate to.
0: Oh, we can all relate to that.
1: Oh, man, yeah. So it's, you know, it's a fun-packed half hour. It's a cool show. It's been going down all right. It's been going down as pretty well.
0: I'm pretty happy with it. Because you're going to be taking it up to Edinburgh.
1: I'll be up in Edinburgh with it. I've got another couple of previews coming up. I've got a great one down here at Hen and Chickens on the 1st of August. Mm-hmm. And then I'm up in Edinburgh, one for the Amusemoose Laugh Off finals on the 9th, which is kind of great as a kind of musical comedy act to be really firing a sort of stand-up thing.
0: Yeah.
1: And then I'm up there my show's on 18th to 20th at Fingers Piano Bar, 2:45, and then I'm doing a bit for the Musical Comedy Awards lot.
0: Oh, wicked!
1: Which will be loads of fun, and hopefully I'm hanging out with my pal Hugh.
0: You're going to be hanging out with your pal Hugh a
1: Growing
0: lot.
1: Out.
0: A lot.
1: So that's my chat, that's my vibe, that's my blog.
0: Sick, man!
1: Yeah!
0: Oh! Hey, I'm sorry to say we're very, very nearly out of time. We literally only have a couple of minutes left. I did want to leave you with this story. Something really, really amazing happened the other day. I was on helping out on set at a film. I can't really say too much about it, but because, you know, for legalities and all that sort of stuff.
1: Oh, yeah.
0: But it's a massive production, right? Yeah. I'm talking like the budget's like 200 to 250 mil.
1: Nice.
0: Huge production. Nice. A lot of people, a lot of things going down.
1: That's a very nice holiday you could do.
0: That's a very nice holiday. That's one big night in Ibiza.
1: Whoa.
0: Right? This is what happened. So there's a lot of people standing around. They're shooting scenes. There's big stars, massive stars on this production, right? And one of the extras just started being a little bit weird. Somebody noticed. They were like, oh, my God, is that guy like got like one of the prop cabbages dipping it in mud and eating it? We're like... What the fuck is this guy doing? So basically, let me break it down for you. One of the extras on this film, right, had taken acid, had taken LSD.
1: What?
0: Right?
1: What?
0: Tripping balls. He's there on set, in his costume, doing his thing, and then gets a cabbage, a prop cabbage. He's dipping it in mud on the ground. He's eating it. right? And then by then, everybody starts, all the directors, the actors, everybody stops and is watching this guy as he wanders around in circles, eating his cabbage, and then he sits down, crosses his legs, eating his cabbage, and then he decides, oh no, there's a little fire over there, a little prop fire, goes over, starts cooking the cabbage leaves, right? And then like, and then eating them, da da da da da. And he's like, no, this isn't fun anymore. This isn't fun anymore. Everyone, there's hundreds of people watching him by now. He's unaware that anybody's watching him at all. He's just completely in his own world. And then he goes over and starts digging a hole, like a little, like just with his hand, like he's in the beach with sand. And then buries the cabbage, buries it, pushes all the dirt over it, and taps it. And he's like, yeah, that was good. That was good. And then they're like, everyone like stopped, and then there's a little clap, and then he got walked off set. Everyone was like, what the fuck?
2: Oh my god.
0: Wanted to leave you with that story.
2: Man,
0: Luke Courtier, thank you so much for joining me today on the Friday Social.
2: Thanks for having me.
0: You're darling. We'll hang out lots because we're bros.
2: Yeah.
0: All right. Thanks for tuning in. We'll be back. I'll be back Tuesday with Doc Brown and Sarah Love, and then of course the Friday Social next Friday, 1 till 4 p.m. Go to foobarradio.com and you can find that. You can find all the shows there. And download the app as well, so you can catch up with the podcasts. Have a fantastic weekend. Going to leave you with some brand new Tame Impala. Eventually is the name of this one. Have a fantastic weekend. Lots of love. Hugh and Luke signing out.

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2: Hey. For me, the only thing is that, you know, with the whole female thing, I don't want it to be like, oh my gosh, girl power. That is what it is, but we don't have to like really say
1: it.
2: Just like smother it all over there, because then it becomes cheesy.
1: Yeah.
2: So I want it to be like, forget the gender for a second, make it an amazing, it's a hit.
1: So,
2: and it's a hit because it's a hit, that, not because we're girls.
1: But that is really interesting what you've just said, because I call myself a female DJ because it's putting me in a niche that is beneficial for me. But it's interesting that you don't want to use that niche, because you're like, nah, we're just good quality performers and artists.
0: Every Thursday from 4 p.m. on FUBAR Radio.
1: DDG, welcome to the UK. How are you enjoying your first time in the UK so far?
3: I like it.
1: Yeah?
3: It's nice out here. I know y'all probably get super cold though.
1: We do, but we do have a lot of jumpers in the UK. We just wear a lot of them, like at once, so three or four.
3: What's jumpers?
1: Like, I don't know what you call it in American. What's jumper in American? Sweater.
3: Sweater. Jumper. I didn't know that.
1: Now you know.
3: Okay.
1: I'm going to teach you so many things in this interview about UK life.
3: Okay.
1: But you've only been here for the night. You went out and had a nice time last night.
3: Yeah, it was cool.
1: Are we treating you well?
3: Yeah. I love it out here. Yeah, it's nice people. I like nice people.
1: We are nice, aren't we?
3: Yeah, super nice.
1: On that note, we're uber polite, and your EP is called Sorry for the Holder.
3: Yep.
1: So British people love that, because we say sorry all the time.
3: Really?
1: Constantly, for no reason. So you're going to definitely vibe in the UK, because people love a little sorry.
3: Okay.
1: But who are you saying sorry to?
3: My fans.
1: Because they've been waiting so long.
3: They've been waiting for the song Hold Up. So I say, you know what? Sorry for the Hold Up.
1: And have they accepted your apology?
3: I think they did. Yeah, I think they liked the song a lot.
1: It seems that way.
3: Yeah.
1: You've amassed a lot of views.
3: Yeah.
1: And a lot of interaction. Like, you have a really great relationship with your fans, in terms of the fact that you kind of seem to conversate with them constantly.
3: Yeah.
1: How is that? Because I know you started off making YouTube videos, but also at the same time doing diss tracks. So you've always worked in
3: music.
1: Yeah. But having to do that every day, uploading videos and taking the time, because it does, it's time consuming. It's also mentally quite consuming. How do you deal with that?
3: I mean, it's just like, I just get motivated. If I don't upload a video, people ask me on Twitter, when you gonna upload, blah, blah, blah, blah. Because I'm like people TV. Like, I'm the channel that they watch.
1: What about Christmas Day? Do you give yourself ever a day off?
3: Nah, I film Christmas too. It's a 24/7 job.
1: Oh my God.
3: I just do what I do.
1: What about music made you want to kind of dive in head first? Because I know you already had a great fan base, but to take on music is quite a big feat, and then to succeed at it as well.
3: I mean, I always knew I was good at making music. I always knew I could rap. One thing I did discover about myself, I can kind of sing, because my biggest song is a singing song. Really, I want to do a bunch of different things and see what people really, really like.
1: And what have you found so far?
3: So far, I think people like when I sing.
1: Ooh.
3: But I want to see what they like, what style of rap they like. You know what I mean? So I got a project coming out this fall.
1: Oh, yeah? Tell me about that.
3: Bunch of different stuff on it. Completely different.
1: Because is it a mixtape or is it like an album?
3: I'll call it a mixtape, but it is over 10 songs. So it's probably like 10 to 15 songs. So it's going to be lit. I'm excited.
1: And can you tell us any little tidbits about what we can expect from the mixtape album?
3: I mean, it's a few features on there. It's a lot of different types of music. You know, you might hear some pop on there.
1: I like that.
3: You might hear a little R&B, a little bit of rap on there. You know what I mean? It's not really one set category, but...
1: Well, genres are kind of irrelevant now, aren't they?
3: Yeah, it's irrelevant. You might hear a little country, a little rock. I'm just playing. Nah. Oh,
1: please, I would love that.
3: That'd be dope, though.
1: I would love that. You've got to switch it up, though.
3: Yeah,
1: maybe. Keep everyone guessing.
3: Maybe one day.
1: This weekend, you're playing at Reading and Leeds Festival now.
3: It's
1: these
3: exciting.
1: Are pretty epic, big festivals in the UK, and a lot of people go down. It's just the crowd and the vibe and the energy is very big the whole time. It must be quite exciting for you to come to the UK for the first time and be going straight to perform at one of our most iconic festivals.
3: Yeah, that's crazy. It's lit. It's super duper lit. When I was told that I was doing this, I was like, oh, that's no, I'm not. And then I'm actually doing it. So I'm in London. This is my very, very first time here.
1: And we're going to look after you. But have you been to you've obviously never been to the UK before, but have you been to festivals in America as a punter, like just to go and have a listen to the music?
3: In America, yeah, I've been to like Rolling Loud. That's probably the only one I've been to.
1: Well, all I can tell you is it's going to be quite a shock at Reading, because it's very different.
3: For real?
1: Yeah, there's a lot going on.
3: I'm excited.
1: There's a lot going on. People get Larry and they have a good time, and I feel like you're going to vibe off that.
3: What do Larry mean?
1: I love how much I'm teaching you. Larry is like when people lose, like go like mad, go mental and be like, yeah, come on. Like,
3: oh, they get, like kind of, so they get lit.
1: Yeah.
3: Okay,
1: yeah.
3: Cool. Okay.
1: Lit is an exact,
3: okay,
1: like, yeah,
3: cool.
1: Lit or Larry, same thing. Larry can be a bad thing, but it's a good thing in this sense.
3: Okay, cool.
1: While you're at the festival, though, obviously, festivals, bad Wi-Fi.
4: Yeah.
1: How do you cope when you're in a situation where you have bad Wi-Fi?
3: I'm international, too, so my bill gonna get ran up.
1: Ouch.
3: Yeah. But, you know, you got to deal with it. I need my phone. I can't live without my phone.
1: But is there ever scenarios where you're like, I need to upload this video and I can't do it?
3: Oh, that's what we're talking about. Man, I don't know. I'm going to just have to figure it out.
1: Reading Festival may be the day that DDG does not post on YouTube.
3: Yeah, bro. I missed yesterday, actually.
1: Because you're flying.
3: I did. Yeah, that's crazy.
1: And you're getting
3: I'm disappointed in myself.
1: Don't worry, because you're going to give us more.
3: No,
1: but
3: I'm
1: I bet your
3: more.
1: Fans give you quite a lot of shit when you don't.
3: Yeah, they do. That's what it's like. You know, I can't not upload. Or I get in trouble.
1: Obviously, that can be overwhelming and stuff, but is it still as amazing as when you first started getting these kind of hits? Do you still feel as amazing now as you did when you first started getting big hits on your channels and on your music?
3: Yeah, it's still the same feeling. It's still the same feeling. It's dope. I love it.
1: Do you talk to your fans a lot?
3: Yeah, every day, especially on Twitter.
1: What kind of stuff do you talk to them about? Do they DM you or is it like on time?
3: I don't usually like doing DMs. I want people to see that I'm a cool person. I'm open and you can talk to me. You know what I mean? So I like to do it like publicly, like quote a tweet or something. And then people like, go ahead, respond to me.
1: Well, I was going to say, because if you try and respond to everyone, you would never leave.
3: Yeah, it's hard. It's really, really hard.
1: DDG, it's been such a pleasure. One last one. When I Googled DDG, in the UK, the description of DDG is drop dead gorgeous. Is that why you called yourself DDG?
3: I wish. But it's just, you know, it's just my initials. But I mean, you can think I'm drop dead gorgeous.
1: Listen,
3: that's cool.
1: You can take that if you want.
3: Yeah, I'm going to take it.
1: Yeah.
3: So, yeah.
1: DDG, a.k.a. Drop Dead Gorgeous, thank you so much for joining us at FUBAR Radio, and we'll catch you at Reading Festival.
3: Yeah, we're going to be lit. Let's do it.
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6: I am joined by the incredible poet and author, Dean Atta. You were recently on the cover of Attitude magazine.
7: I was on the front cover with my partner, Tom, and we were kissing, and they wanted to do a cover. It was a bit terrifying.
6: Yeah, I was
7: like,
6: about to say.
7: Doing the shoot, we shot outside, and we had people, like, honking, some in support, some in like with negative comments to make.
6: Oh,
7: like
6: gosh.
7: Someone on a bike shout said ugh. Someone in a car just shouted the word gay, and I was just like, yeah, like that's the point. And it was really interesting because the whole team doing the shoot was like, this is the reason we're doing this.
6: Yeah,
7: you know,
6: yeah,
7: because
6: yeah.
7: We need to confront these things.
0: Every Wednesday,
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6: I am joined in the studio by the absolutely stunning Teddy Edwards.
8: Hello, how are you?
6: I'm very good. How are you?
8: Great, thanks.
6: Politest guest we've had at FUBAR Radio.
8: I actually got called out for not doing it before, so that's why I made
6: really?
8: An effort to do it now.
6: Who? You can't say. I bet you can't say.
8: My ex-girlfriend's friends.
6: Oh, well, fuck them. She's an ex for a reason, is what I'm going to say to that. So, Teddy, I wanted to ask you one thing about, like, LGBT plus nightlife, etc. And that is, we are noticing this problem of losing venues across the board. So not just venues for queer women, but just, you know, LGBT plus venues in general. I know there's a huge decline in the number of LGBT plus venues. And although we do constantly have new spaces opening up, like Lick, for instance, mm-hmm. which is incredible, I think in general, we're losing them.
8: Yeah.
6: Do you have any ideas of why?
8: My kind of theory is that all these gay bars, especially in London, have got so comfortable knowing that they're the only place for people to go. So they've never really put that much effort into it. Like, lots of them don't even have a DJ on a Friday and Saturday night. So then these events have come along, like private events, where it's made for people to have the best time ever. So people are going to go to events rather than going to these permanent venues.
6: So you think that, you know, these venues themselves...
8: I've had no problems with people coming to my nights.
6: Yeah, because you make them baller.
8: Yeah.
6: I love that. That's really interesting. I never thought about it that way before.
8: It's like one of the bars I know of.
6: I can see you want to name it, but you can. I'm not going to stop you. It's up to you.
8: I've already got in trouble for talking about them before. They've been running for like a long time. And still, like, even now, like, years later, it's still the same crowd in there, like, older women.
6: Mm.
8: Like, they're not doing anything that young people would be interested in, so obviously nobody's going to go to it. You need to just, like... I think people are realising that if you're gay, you don't only have to listen to pop and disco, house. Like, all these hip-hop and bashment nights are coming out that people actually want to listen to on.
6: Absolutely. And I know that whenever I hear about a new queer night, I'm always, like, the first along. I'm like, oh, I want to check this out. And don't always like them, but
8: well,
6: I always
8: like
6: go
8: Sync the Pink.
6: Yeah.
8: I've never been, but... they get like thousands of people every month.
6: They do, and there's a and real they're,
8: those kind of people are now going there instead of going to the bars in Soho because they think, well, these people are actually making an effort.
6: Absolutely, and I adore Sync the Pink. We've had them on the show before.
8: Oh, really?
6: And they do so many, you know, they have their club nights, but they also do like special performances. They do a big street party every year.
8: Yeah,
6: they do
8: that.
6: At last Christmas, I think for the past two Christmases, they've done like a Christmas show that you can go along and see, and you know, like a proper theatre production.
8: Yeah, I thought that was just for guys until recently. I guess it is really. It's mainly guys, isn't it?
6: That's a good question. I don't actually know the answer to that. I must say that every time I've gone along, it's been pretty much men, but there have been a few women there, but I would say it is majority men, whether it's intended to be that way or if that's just kind of the way. I think it's just kind of the way it's gone.
8: Yeah, I think it's just the way it is.
6: Which is a shame. And again, it's that thing that seems to happen over and over again is that, you know, gay men tend to dominate these spaces.
8: I just think gay men want very different things.
6: Yeah.
8: So it's just natural that they're going to separate a little bit.
6: Absolutely. And that's okay. Mm, you know, I think a lot of people think, oh no, we have to create these venues for everyone. Mm-hmm. And yeah, it's amazing to try and do that. But sometimes I do think there are very different interests. And it's okay that, you know, it's okay to create specific bars for lesbian women.
8: I think so as well.
6: And specific bars for gay men. That's absolutely fine. Mm. We're going to play a game now about sex toys, just to throw that on you. So we've got some names of potential sex toys here, and we have to guess which ones of these are real toys and which ones of these have just been fabricated. There's no multiple choice.
8: 50-50.
6: We don't make it easy here at FUBAR Radio. We don't do that. I don't know the answers either, though, so we're a team. So our first one is called I Rub My Ducky.
8: I kind of feel like that's real.
6: Yeah, I can see it, but I feel like it's like a rubber duck, but with like some kind of, maybe it's like got a dildo attached to it, or maybe it's like a vibrator situation, like the little beak or something, kind of like the rabbit
8: like
6: ears.
8: Rabbit.
6: Yeah, very much think that that.
8: Okay, I'd go with that's real.
6: I think I'm going to agree, actually, because I can visualise it. I can already see it in my head. I can see the packaging. I can see kind of how I think it would work.
8: I think it's so out there, the name, that they'd put it on the list to try and trick us.
6: I mean, wait until you see the names of these other ones.
8: Wait, when do we find out if we're right or not?
6: Now. We're going to commit to saying that we think this is real.
8: Yeah,
6: I think I agree. It is absolutely real. Oh. It is a combination of an innocent children's bathtub toy and a dildo. It also comes in travel size, which is handy for when you're on the move, because you need to get your jollies somewhere and you don't always have a partner with you.
8: Can't
6: I know I certainly
8: going
6: don't.
8: Airport security with that.
6: I always feel like I've travelled with like sex toys in my bag before, and
8: I got caught.
6: Did you?
8: Yeah, it was in my hand luggage.
6: And what did they say? Were they just chill about it?
8: It was just really awkward.
6: Yeah, I feel like in my head, I'm like, I'd just like style it out and be like super confident. But I think in reality,
8: I always pretend that mine's a massager if anybody like weird sees it.
6: Don't really think that works if it's like a rabbit or something like that. Okay, the next one is the Area 51 Love Doll. I think this is real. I think it's like a full like blow up alien type situation, and it's either got a penis or it's got a vagina or maybe both. And it's just like a sex doll, but it's shaped like an alien.
8: Yeah, I think so too.
6: I think this has to exist. We are saying that it is real. It is real. The aliens are coming. Wow, what a terrible pun. You can have incredible sex with an alien. It's pussy shaped mouth, three supple breasts, suction cup fingers, and ass-shaped ears make it the kinkiest love slave in the galaxy. We've got a picture of it here, and wow, it really is an alien, and they've really taken advantage
8: of
6: the fact that it's an alien too. The mouth makes me uncomfortable. The three breasts make me uncomfortable. Oh, and it comes with free alien lube. Very generous.
8: Oh, I kind of want it now.
6: Which sold out, so you can't have one, I'm afraid.
8: Such a shame. I have to try and get another sponsor.
6: I love that. I would like them to do a male one as well that has like three a dick for a mouth, and spend my money on that. I'm really painting myself as a sex fanatic today. I don't know what's come over me this week. Okay, our next one. Oh, I hate the name of this one. A clittle less conversation, a clittle more action.
8: Well, it could be a gag.
6: I don't understand how that would work.
8: No.
6: I think no as well. I really don't want this to exist because that's really poor marketing. So either
8: have really bad business ideas.
6: I'm either insulting the owners of this sex toy.
8: Going on Dragon's Den with that.
6: I'm out,
8: Deborah Meaden would not be impressed.
6: I think Deborah Meaden would go for the Area 51 Love Doll, though.
8: Oh, 100%.
6: She'd be all in. She'd be like, you know what? You can have all my money.
8: And for 0%.
6: For 0%. I want to be on board with this.
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9: Lauren Platt, hello.
10: Hello.
9: How are you?
10: I'm good, how are you?
9: Good, great to have you in. X Factor's Lauren Platt.
1: You feel grown up. I feel like you're on team.
9: What about this rumour of X Factor All-Stars this year?
1: Well, X Factor All-Stars. So
9: Louis Walsh has already confirmed some names.
1: Yes.
10: I know.
9: Yours has been bandied around.
11: I heard that you have signed on the dotted line.
10: Well, I wouldn't say the dotted line, but it's being thrown around a little bit. Ooh. And from my point of view, I'll be honest, it's like going back to a holiday destination that you love. Do you know what I mean? Like, why wouldn't I do it again?
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9: Harley, hello.
12: Hi.
9: I'm going to say fresh from Love Island, but it's not quite anymore,
12: is it? I know,
9: is it?
12: It's been a month now, I think.
9: And
12: actually,
9: a lot has happened to you in that month.
12: yeah, a lot of things have happened in that month.
9: How do you look back on your time in there? How long were you in there for in the end?
12: Oh, God, it was 9 days, I think. But honestly, 9 days is enough.
9: Very intense, yeah.
12: Nine days is enough. But I look back and I just think of, like, really happy, positive memories. There's nothing I would change at all. I was completely myself in there. So,
9: well, that's really good.
12: Yeah.
9: How do you feel about all the stuff that happened with David now? Because obviously he broke up and kind of all...
12: Chris,
9: sorry. Sorry.
12: You just had David on. Sorry, that's how you think about it, isn't it?
9: With Chris, yeah.
12: I was like, oh God, I think you've got the wrong show.
9: Let me just refer to my notes. Yeah, with Chris, sorry.
12: I mean, the thing is, with me and Chris, we had so much fun, but then we just realised we were just better off as friends.
9: The show kind of pushes you together, right, in a way that you don't necessarily feel that when you're in the outside world.
12: Yeah, like I said, when we were in there, it was amazing, and when we came out, it was amazing, but then we had such busy schedules, and we both realised that. To break it off now, because obviously at that point, we'd only been together for 3 weeks.
9: Yeah.
12: So if we were to break it off then, we could have still be friends, and we can still go out, and we can still go for meals and whatnot. But if it was to get any further, then you kind of, that's when it gets a little bit intense, isn't
9: yeah,
12: it?
9: Yeah, I guess so. There was a bit more of a spotlight on you because it was like the first couple to
12: exactly,
9: break up.
12: Exactly, yeah. The first couple to break up went to us, so...
9: Were you kind of prepared for how big it would be that people were talking about it?
12: Do you know what? I knew Love Island was big, but I didn't realise how big it was until I came out myself. And I was just like, wow, this is intense.
9: Yeah. And what about the reaction to your breakup? Or were you expecting more?
12: No, I didn't expect anything from it. And do you know what? I just kind of didn't want to raise it.
9: Fair
12: obviously
9: enough.
12: You're still trying to like deal with things like that yourself, like come to terms with it. Almost,
9: yeah, of course.
12: And you don't really want to read anything about it. So I was just leaving all the comments, not reading them.
9: There was some discussion about when you were at the final and you weren't sitting together and blah blah.
12: That wasn't anything to do with us.
9: Really?
12: Like, we got made a seating plan and poor Callum was in the middle of
9: yeah.
12: it and we were looking at each other, talking to each other, and Callum was like, can we swap over? And then we swapped and they were like, no, back to the other side.
9: That's so
12: and we're
9: weird.
12: Like, right, okay. So that was nothing to do with us.
9: Okay, fine. So you hadn't had some big fallout minutes before?
12: No, there was no fallout, no nothing. Like, okay. we spent the whole night together, so yeah, it was nothing to do with us that.
9: And you are still in touch now? Are you still talking?
12: Yeah, we're still in touch. We're really on good terms. I have a lot of time for Chris.
9: Are you looking for love elsewhere?
12: I'm happy being single at the moment.
9: Okay.
12: You know, I'm just enjoying myself. I'm having fun. But
9: you get lots of attention. I bet that's the one thing once you come out. That's a yes.
12: I mean, I don't kiss and tell, but it is nice.
9: Okay.
12: Yeah.
9: So is there someone else on the scene maybe?
12: There's no one else on the scene at the minute, no.
9: Well, I mean, because I imagine once you come out, you know, you're getting flooded with offers for all sorts of things.
12: Yeah.
9: And I guess maybe you'll meet someone.
12: Yeah, I mean, you know, like I said, I'm very much having fun at the moment, just focusing on my career and focusing on myself. And if someone comes along, it's just a bonus, isn't it? I'm not looking for it. Let's
9: fine,
12: just say that.
9: Fine. What are you looking for then? What are you hoping to do now that you're out in the world?
12: I really want to go into like fashion.
9: Okay.
12: You know, Instagram.
9: What kind of thing? Okay.
12: Things like that. It's really fun and it's what I enjoyed doing before, but I just didn't have the time to do because obviously I was an estate agent before, but I did influencing on the side.
9: Yeah.
12: So now that I've actually got the time to do it and focus on it, it's really exciting.
9: So you're not an estate agent anymore?
12: Not an estate agent anymore. I mean, I may go back into
9: for
12: that
9: for the moment.
12: I may go back into that depending on how it goes, but you know.
9: Well, that's the thing, because you don't really know when you come out of Love Island how it's going to end up in a year's time, you know? And that's been a real struggle for some people to come out of Love Island, as we've seen over the years. Like, do you think you're fairly headstrong enough to know what's kind of going
12: absolutely.
9: On?
12: Absolutely. I mean, I've always said, and I always said at the start, that if you can't see yourself in a normal job again, don't do it, because you can't expect all these big things. Like, you're going in there for the experience, you're not going in there for the opportunity, if that makes sense.
9: Yeah.
12: So it is a dating show at the end of the day, it's not a job.
9: Yeah, that's true. Yeah. And you obviously knew some of the islanders before you went in, didn't you?
12: I did.
9: How are you all taking it now? What's the discussion like? Who are you chatting with? What's going on?
12: Yeah, so honestly, like, some of my my best friend, like Ellie from last year, she was she's like my best friend, she's like my sister. So my mum and her mum, they were like friends from nursery, so we've grew
9: that's
12: up
9: insane.
12: together. Yeah, it's crazy. Then they just so happened to fall pregnant at the same time and they're like, oh well, they can be best friends now.
9: And then you both did Love Island. Yeah, like what the hell,
12: it's crazy. We are literally like more like sisters than anything. And Samira from last year, she's amazing. She's my neighbour, like she lives the house down me, so I'm always around her house.
9: Is there a bit of a Love Island family amongst all the people that have finished, you know?
12: Oh, absolutely. Everyone has got everyone's back and best interest at heart. It is like a little family. Like, I could ring anyone up from the show and be, look, I've got this issue, I've got this problem, can you help us out and give us a bit of advice? And not one person would say no. So
9: that's so nice.
12: Family, yeah.
9: My producer just put on the screen that you did Supermarket Sweep. Is that right? I'm having a thing saying it has been announced that it's a Love Island special.
12: Oh, it has been announced. Yes, I did Supermarket Sweep.
9: You're having a panic there.
12: Yeah,
9: that
12: I was literally like, oh my God, I'm going to get such a slap on the wrist from ITV too.
9: It's already been filmed, so you can't. They're not going to kick you off, are they? What was that like though? Because to be honest, it was such an institution of a show when I was growing up, you know, like, and now Ryland's doing it. The clips I've seen, it looks actually pretty similar to the old style one.
12: It was, do you know what? It was a load of fun and it was really, really good. We had such a good time.
9: You had to do it with Chris though?
12: Yes. We were still together though then.
9: Okay, fine.
12: We were still together. Okay. Nothing had been...
9: So when people are watching, they'll be like, oh, this must have been filmed quite soon after Love
12: Island. Yeah, we weren't broke up by that point. But yeah, I mean, it is what it is.
9: But that's good though. It means it shows you're getting work coming out of it. You're doing a bit more TV and stuff.
12: Yeah, like, exactly.
9: I can see you presenting.
12: Really?
9: You've got a very natural style.
12: Oh, wow. I'll keep that in mind.
9: Yeah, well, cool. I'm glad it's going so well for you.
12: Thank
9: that's
12: you
9: awesome.
12: So much.
9: And thank you so much for coming in. Really appreciate it.

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1: The fucking king of R&B for me, Donald Jones, man.
2: Appreciate it. Love ain't going nowhere. That's universal. That's God.
1: Yeah.
2: So that's not going anywhere. You know what I mean? We can all get sex and all of that. You know, we can talk about that, but the love, the makeup, relationships, breakup, those things, that's going to happen.
1: Yeah. So my friend Millie says, I want to know why he doesn't make music for us anymore. Who have I got to sleep with to get a 2019 joint?
2: I don't know who you have to sleep with, but I mean, you will get a 2019 joint, that's for sure.
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3: All the way from NYC. He goes by the name Concept. How's it going, sir?
4: It is beautiful. It is an honor to be here with you guys. Thank you guys so much.
3: This isn't the only reason you're over on these shores, is it?
4: It is not.
3: It's not just to come and see us, although we'd like to.
4: But this is one of my favorite parts for sure, though.
3: Ah, fair play.
4: I came over here, so I just released my new album. It is called Champagne Connie. It is out everywhere on all streaming platforms.
3: Are you a fan of champagne?
4: Yes, absolutely. Yeah, I love champagne.
3: See, I hate it. I like it with orange juice and maybe
4: like it with
3: Red
4: orange
3: Bull.
4: Juice too. A little mimosa, you know.
3: Could you handle like a whole night of champagne on its own? If that was the only thing at the bar,
4: for sure, definitely. See, but I like to particularly drink it just out of the bottle. You know, I don't like to like
5: what, with
4: you know?
5: A straw.
3: With a straw. I got champagne through a straw one time from the Marc Jacobs store. No, seriously, like my friend was working there. They had these tiny little bottles of Moët,
4: and they had these little neon straws. No, I love champagne.
3: Yeah?
4: So much that it became part of my brand, and now it is my album title.
3: It is your album title.
4: Champagne is, it's a celebration drink, you know?
3: This is true.
4: And I like to celebrate all the time.
3: So. Have you ever seen it smashed against a ship?
5: It's a whip.
4: Against the ship.
3: Yeah, how did that become a thing?
5: Yeah, I don't know.
6: What does it mean, though?
3: I think it's the maiden voyage.
6: Something. Okay, yeah, maiden voyage.
3: So who cleans up the glass as well? Do you reckon they employ someone specifically to clean up?
5: I mean, it would go straight into the water, wouldn't it? Doesn't it smash against the ship?
3: Oh, is it off the side? Yeah, that's a good point, yeah.
5: So it's going into the sea. So it's a terrible idea.
3: It's a terrible idea.
4: Just fuck that.
3: That's a fucked up idea. They need to stop doing that.
4: They do need to stop doing that.
7: Have you ever been to the Champagne region in France?
4: Okay, I have not. But I am going to go there soon. I actually was going to go there on this trip, but then because I was actually going to go over to Paris and go over to Champagne.
3: Yeah.
4: But we just got, you know, some more stuff to do over here. Had some shoots and obviously coming to see you guys as well. It was part of that. So, but I will be back here very shortly, and then I will be going to the Champagne region.
3: And is there maybe the thought of doing like different chapters? So maybe moving, like going on to like Prosecco. You know what I mean?
4: I have drank Cava. Well, the next project is going to be called Champagne Room, which actually you are the first people to know that. Nobody else knows.
3: Because that world exclusive.
4: You got the exclusive right there. But I have been drinking Prosecco while I've been here, just because it seems to be a pretty normal drink.
3: It's quite prevalent
4: guys.
3: Over here. Yeah.
5: We sell it in pubs here.
4: In
5: glass
4: pubs,
5: of Prosecco.
4: Yeah,
5: it's
4: yeah.
5: Not
4: we
5: weird,
4: don't.
5: Not
4: we don't.
5: Weird
4: we don't
5: order.
4: Do that in the States. We don't have like.
7: Also, girls love Prosecco, which is why I'm sure that's nothing to do with the reason that you've been drinking.
4: Exactly.
5: Hey, a lot
4: exactly.
5: Of guys
3: We used to win that shit.
7: Yeah. I don't mean to, you know, I'm not generalizing. A lot of women I know can't say no to the Prosecco.
4: And I like women, so, you know.
5: Okay, but Michael Payne and I used to do a pub quiz.
3: We did.
5: Where the prize that we always won was Prosecco. Two bottles of Prosecco.
3: Two bottles of Prosecco.
5: One straw in each. We have one each. It was
3: bang.
5: Done.
4: That's
3: you know
4: amazing.
3: What I mean.
5: That was great. Yeah.
4: I have made a couple jokes while I've been here, like calling, you know, hey, Prosecco, Connie's out right now. Just because I'm like out at the club. And it's like, oh, I'm at the bar or whatever.
3: Yeah,
4: the
3: you
4: pub.
3: Might have.
4: And
3: know,
4: it's like, wait, a whole bottle of Prosecco is only 18 pounds?
5: It's
4: what? That's crazy.
5: And never mind that Carver Connie's quite good too. And
3: Carver
5: that's even cheaper.
3: Connie.
4: I mean,
7: sounds way less trustworthy though, doesn't
4: he? Even your Moët is cheap. Your Moët sounds is cheap out here. Like you go to the pub and you could buy a bottle of Moët for like what, 50 pounds? 60 pounds?
3: Yeah.
4: I mean, you could never do that in the States. They would never cost you that
3: much.
4: It's like it's about $50 if you buy it, like $40 to $50 if you buy it in the liquor store.
3: Right.
4: So if you went out to like a pub, well, first of all, they don't really at pubs and bars, they don't really sell champagne.
3: Right,
4: it's more of like a club thing, right?
3: Yeah, of course.
4: So like I mean, if you depending on what club you go to, but those bottles of champagne, I mean, like some clubs are like $1,000
3: for a bottle of Moët.
4: Yeah. Again, wow. depending on what club you're at, but like if you're at like the high end clubs, like I mean, it could run you like you know maybe $500 somewhere.
3: Do you
4: like
3: know
4: that,
3: who I blame? Sean Paul.
7: Yeah, I was going to say
3: Sean Paul.
1: Yeah. He made it a thing.
7: He's actually rinsing. I mean, you're from New York as well.
4: Yeah, yeah.
7: Bruv, New York will rinse your pocket if you go out in New York as well. So
3: to try and drink.
7: If you're trying to do this champagne movie in
3: you're differently.
4: Yeah. Like if you walked into a bar in New York and you asked them for a bottle of Prosecco, They would, no? They wouldn't even know. I mean, I don't even think it would register in their head what you were, even though they know what Prosecco is.
8: Yeah.
4: It wouldn't even register in their head, okay, like what you're asking for. Yeah. It's like, we've, yeah, you know, why would we have that here?
5: Right. Right. But you when know? I ordered wine there, and I kept making friends in bars because people would look over and be like, no one orders bottles of wine. So they would look over and go like, oh, we get talking to you. They're like, okay, we're gonna do that.
4: Yeah,
5: now.
4: Yeah,
5: it looks kind of weird.
4: Like, where are you from?
5: Are you sure? Yeah. They obviously, they were like, are you British? Like, yeah, obviously, yeah, yeah, of course, that's what we do, right?
4: Yeah.
7: But I swear cider in America more times like non-alcoholic as well.
8: I was gonna
7: it's
8: say
7: like,
8: it's
7: different.
8: Just
7: it's like when you think like lemonade, yeah, yeah, like their lemonade is not like what we think of like,
8: yeah,
7: Sprite, 7
8: yeah,
7: Up.
8: It's true.
7: It's like lemonade's like flat. Same with cider.
4: Cider's like your Thanksgiving drink.
7: Cider, right. But it's got alcohol in it.
4: Well, no. Well, cider, yeah, it's like the cider at the bar has alcohol in it.
7: Yeah.
4: But like, yeah, if you were just talking to someone and you said like, I want cider, yeah, you
7: just
4: they
7: like
4: think of it
7: juice.
4: Like apple juice.
7: Yeah,
4: it's
7: yeah,
4: like,
7: yeah,
4: but it's like a pure apple juice. It's not, yeah, like, so like in, you know, you go to the grocery store in New York and you get apple juice and it's like a, you know, shitty bottle of,
8: yeah,
4: you know, Mott's or something like, uh-huh, that, right? But cider is like something that you get at like a, you know, like
8: more
4: maybe like a cider.
8: Kind of,
4: yeah, yeah, yeah, more organic, exactly.
8: Right.
4: And then ciders, as far as like the alcohol drink, is like relatively new. So it's not something that they have, you know, at every bar, every,
8: yeah,
4: pub. It's like more of like specific places.
8: Right.
4: Like they specifically even actually, I know someone who owns a cidery. So like it's only ciders. Like they,
8: okay,
4: don't have other beers. There's no like, right, regular beers. There's no pints of anything else. It's only cider.
8: I love that. Yeah. In America, it's like one or the other. Yeah,
7: yeah, yeah, yeah, it's, yeah, extremes, man.
4: Well, I mean,
8: none of that mixing, yeah, the apples with the hops shit.
4: Yeah,
8: yeah, just,
4: yeah, yeah, yeah,
8: one or the other.
7: Here, yeah, is like that, the drink of like teenagers,
5: no,
7: crusty punks,
5: some,
7: and like some homeless people.
4: Yeah,
8: it's multifaceted cider over there.
7: Yeah,
8: because,
7: yeah, yeah,
8: you're right. You've got,
7: yeah,
8: White Ace, which is the,
7: yeah,
8: kind,
7: yeah,
8: of,
7: yeah,
8: bottom of the barrel, if you forgive the pun, like cider. But then you, but then it goes, you know, you've got the more scrumpy kind of, you know, there's a real
7: Kay
8: culture of,
7: yeah,
8: man said,
5: hold on, you're going,
8: nah,
5: for the word, you're going, that's the,
8: I'm actually going for like good wholesome middle class cider.
5: The
8: man's talking about K,
5: K
7: black
5: good,
7: with a red K on it.
5: When I went to Canada, they love their cider. In fact, one guy was like, this is the champagne of cider, and,
4: oh,
5: I really,
4: wow,
5: like that description.
8: Wow.
5: I really
8: champagne
5: like that description.
8: Champagne of cider,
5: yeah,
4: the,
5: yeah, yeah,
4: champagne of
5: and
4: cider,
5: it was nice.
8: Smash that against the ship,
7: yeah.
8: It's just a carton.
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10: Hi everybody, welcome, it's me, Andrea Di Giovanni, and I have co-hosting with me the fabulous Shah Bailey. Hey Shah.
11: Miss Vanjie, I'm sorry, we've just been talking about Miss Vanjie for the last half an hour and it's just in my head.
10: Amazing. So basically I am a singer-songwriter and an LGBTQ+ activist. I have been releasing a lot of music in the past 5 years in London.
11: Bang.
10: We're going to play a little bit of that later on the show, and I managed to get to play London Pride at the main stage. It was amazing. I played Birmingham Pride this year, which was super, super, super lovely.
11: What did you think of Birmingham Pride? Because, you know, I'm from Birmingham.
10: Oh, I absolutely love Birmingham Pride. The vibe was incredible, and I super appreciated the fact that they put a lineup of DIY up-and-coming queer artists, because no tea, no shade, or maybe a little bit of shade there, but there's not many other Pride that actually do that. So I was super, super happy to see that. And also I've recently started up this incredible new no-profit organization, and We Fight for Queer Liberation, which is called Voices for London.
11: Yeah,
10: and we host
11: that.
10: We host open meeting fortnightly, so if you ever feel interested, feel free to contact me or go and at Voices for London on Instagram. And then Shah, tell us a bit more about you. What do you do?
11: Well, by trade, I'm a life coach. This is my bread and butter. But I do lots. So I work with UK Black Pride as an education officer.
10: Amazing.
11: Which is so important, because I, until a couple of years ago, I didn't have a clue about my blackness. And I was like, being mixed, being black is, you know, it can be a little bit of a difficult subject. You sort of don't know which part you fit in. So learning all about my blackness through UK Black Pride has been amazing. I do a little bit of motivational speaking, keynote speaking. I run events for guided meditations,
10: yes,
11: so you can come and get your Zen on with me. And, you know, just being a visible black lesbian woman, so that,
10: yes,
11: people can look up to me and say, oh, hey, you can be a black lesbian woman and that's absolutely okay. You can, you know, have your best life.
10: So, so, so important, honestly, and that's why I'm so pleased to have you with me today. So, we're going to talk a lot of things about the queer community. We have the incredible Dan Crossley. Hey,
12: what's
10: Dan.
12: Good? How are you?
10: I'm good, I'm good. What about you?
12: Yeah, I'm good. Nice
11: you
12: and hot.
11: Fabulous.
12: Thanks.
10: And you also smell lovely.
11: Yeah, no, I know that the listeners can't smell, because it's
10: exactly
11: not smeller radio.
12: No, last
11: but
12: time, last time
11: amazing.
12: I was in this very chair, they said the same thing. So
11: really?
12: Thank you.
11: Have you worn the
12: thank
11: same
12: you, I feel
11: cologne?
12: Very, I feel very complimented on myself.
11: Well, so, I was reading about you, actually. Well, you know, ooh, as you do. And it said that some of your inspirations are people like Stevie Wonder, George Michael, yes, Amy Winehouse, Michael Jackson. Mm-hmm. And they're all people who've lived, have got stories to tell.
12: Yeah. So, for me, it's just like growing up with singers, like surrounding myself with the music of like singers that had something to say and always had input on their writing was so important to my artistry. And now I think, even though my music is, you know, a little bit of a future note, my new music is going to be a lot more pop based as compared to Closure, which is very much heavily R&B.
11: Yeah,
12: it's, you know, being still pop based but still, you know, real and raw with the lyrics. Yeah. And the melodies also go back to that, you know, Motown era as well.
10: Ooh.
11: And is that just like a reflection of your journey? Have you sort of grown out of R&B and grown more into pop? Or where did that come from?
12: I just feel like I've always enjoyed, you know, lots of different aspects of different genres. And I feel like it's so important to realise that it's okay to grow and change sometimes. I feel like a lot of artists, well, you will know, it's always, oh, you've got to be R&B, you've got to be this. Whereas, like, how about you let the voice lead and the writing lead?
10: 100%. Like, obviously, as a fellow artist, I really can empathise with what you're saying, because, like, sometimes also, like, feel like the industry just trying to box you into something, so you do that thing,
12: sure,
10: and then just people expect you to just keep on milking just that same thing. Although, you know, you see also major, you know, pop artists who, throughout the album cycles, they just change their sounds, they evolve. They're always themselves, and you can tell by the way they write. You know,
12: exactly,
10: you know that Katy Perry writes in that type of way, in that teenage dream sort of bubble, so there's no need to be stuck into something. And also, like, again, I think it's important to stress that, you know, besides labels and everything, music is what really brings people together. Like, whatever is your sexuality, whatever you sleep with, how you identify, that doesn't change a thing. Like, people resonate to the music, to the lyrics, to those experiences that are relatable.
12: I had so many situations, like, even just a couple of years ago, which was so crazy, being a gay man in the music industry and being young and gay and in a predominantly, you know, straight industry, especially in the R&B world.
11: Yeah.
12: Oh, my lord. Like, you know, I had situations where I was told to change he to her and, you know, lyrically in my songs and whatnot, because it would, you know, open up to more people. And I got to the point where I was just like, I need to really reassess who I'm around and go back to Dan and just do me, because if I like what I'm doing and a couple of other people like it, a couple of other 100,000 people are going to like it too.
11: Yeah.
12: And that's what's going to bring people together, being your authentic self and just doing you. Boo.
10: No, like, honestly, like,
11: I feel like that was a moment for a sound effect. Just doing you, being your authentic self. I love that.
12: We love
10: Let's feel like, ding.
11: That's how we do it up in here.
10: Exactly. No, honestly, like, I can honestly empathise with you so much, because, you know, the music industry likes to play that they are open, but then when you actually go deep down those alleys and those corners, you actually realise that they're still not very open about, you know, having an openly queer person out there, and especially they're not very happy when we speak up about social issues, because in their own mind they sort of separate us from a mainstream type of audience, and for some weird reason, you know, you can get people talking about straight issues and that's fine, but then when we want to bring our own agenda in, we're almost trying to brainwash them, or we're trying to force our views onto other people.
12: Which is very strange considering we still don't have much of a voice, so
11: well, I know that Gay Times released their Amplified with collaboration with Apple Music, which is so exciting. Shout out Gay Times and all those boys. I love that. And, you know, that's everywhere now. You've got people like King Princess on there, you've got Moon on there. And I'm ashamed to say, but I didn't even know some of these artists.
12: Yeah.
11: And I'm like, wow, I can literally click on my Apple Music. I've got you on my Apple Music now too.
12: Sis. Yes.
11: Thank you.
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2: We're joined in the studio now by Lloyd Griffith. You also do impressions, don't you?
3: No. No, come on.
2: But you do, though, don't you?
4: I do impressions of Sellotape.
2: Okay, so Christopher Lee is expecting Ian McKellen round any minute now. Ian McKellen is early, and Christopher Lee hasn't wrapped Ian McKellen's birthday present yet.
5: It's a simprov.
2: Yeah.
6: I think that I would like to leave the tape up to you.
4: Are you too pissed? What is going on?
0: Every Friday.
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2: Joined in the studio now by singer?
7: Yeah.
2: Actor?
7: Yeah.
2: What else?
7: All-round good human being.
2: General all-rounder. Bronte Barbe.
5: It's a great name.
7: Thanks.
2: Where's your fucking name from?
7: Oh, it's jokes, isn't it? It is fully my actual name. People always go,
2: What do you call the thing? It's not a grave, is it?
7: It's an accent.
2: An accent. On both of the E's.
7: Both of the
2: Bronte
7: E's.
2: Barbe.
5: Where's it come from?
7: Yeah, Barbe comes from French. It means bearded one, apparently. Cool.
2: It means what?
7: Bearded one.
2: Bearded?
7: Yeah. Like the one with the beard. You know when you see candy floss?
5: Yeah.
7: If you get it in Paris, I just came back from Paris. And it's called like
5: Barbe.
7: Oh, something or other.
2: Whereabouts in Paris like, did you see this candy floss?
7: At Disneyland.
2: Did you go?
7: Yeah, I did.
2: Oh, it's great, right?
7: I went for 2 days, that is it. I took my pregnant sister to Disneyland.
2: Was stuff open?
7: A lot of stuff wasn't open.
2: Fucking unbelievable,
7: yeah,
2: right?
7: So, I mean, luckily.

0: We got in with a cast member, which was very lucky because it was going to be lots of money for tickets. But
1: yeah, I got off with a cast member.
0: God's sake! Grumpy. Well, there you go, grumpy. Cute.
2: But he was after.
1: He was after. Well, yeah, but didn't finish him off.
0: Oh, crying out loud. Not in Disney.
1: I did. Of course, I did. I'm a very generous lover.
0: Of course, I did. But yeah, Disney with my sister. All the rides you could do were off, so that's quite infuriating.
1: I can't remember when I went. I went in September time, and Indiana Jones wasn't on. All of the things that were vaguely roller coastery,
0: yeah, like Phantom
1: were off.
0: That's just come back, but she couldn't go on that.
2: So it's August now,
0: August.
2: Right? So
0: mm-hmm.
2: When is it open? When are all the rides
0: well,
2: open?
0: Well, I mean, loads of them have been refurbished. All the ones that were safe for pregnancy.
1: They're not building anything Star Wars-y, are they? Because they're doing the Star Wars lands over in...
0: Yeah, they have got like a little Star Wars bit, but we couldn't go on it because of Mol.
1: Well, you could have gone on it.
0: I could have gone on it, but I did go on one ride. I went on Ratatouille in the studios on my
1: That's
0: own.
1: Quite good, right?
0: Quite good. Quite enjoyed it, yeah. It's one of those flat floor ones that like whizzes you around and there's big old screens.
1: You're not on a teapot.
0: You're in like a rat or a mouse.
2: Yeah. You're inside a rat.
1: And then you're getting chased by brooms and stuff because
0: yeah.
1: you're going all the way
0: yeah,
1: around
0: yeah,
1: the kitchen.
0: Yeah, it's all the screens and you're like, ooh.
1: I mean, it's really kind of cool. Oh, except for when I went on it, the ride broke down halfway through and we were sat there for ages.
0: What, just in there? Like?
1: Just in, you know, in a rat, in a kitchen and all the screens froze. But it was interesting because you could actually look around and go...
0: It was cool, yeah. You can. I think
1: and see
0: that
1: how
0: you can
1: it was
0: see
1: made.
0: How it works.
1: Yeah,
0: like,
1: I find that fascinating.
0: Because they move you like, and they bring you all back. There's like three carriages in there at once and they bring you all back and look at your screen and then you all go off and do the same experience over there.
1: So there's screens
0: cool.
1: and giant props and then you're being like moved around, but you're not actually being moved around as fast as you think you're being moved
0: around.
1: Or
0: very far even. You're okay. Yeah, just in one route. Quite cool, yeah.
1: It's really cool the way they do all that. I love all that stuff.
0: The amount of merch in Disney, it's like 80% shops, isn't it?
1: Bombarded.
0: So we did a lot of walking around shops because obviously she could.
1: Yeah.
0: But they've got Disney Pride this weekend. No.
2: Oh, yeah.
0: Or it would have been Disney Pride. Now we're in August.
1: What's
0: massive.
1: Disney Pride?
0: It's just like a Pride celebration, but at Disney.
1: That's fucking great.
0: It's really cool. However, I did see a petition online by this woman, I can't remember her name, who launched it to like stop
2: people.
0: It. You know,
2: don't
0: you're like, stop. It was like, don't do this to our children. And I was like, this is ridiculous.
1: It's not for the children.
0: It's not for the children, no.
1: I suppose it is.
0: It's like after hours, though. I think the concert is after hours.
1: I suppose
0: it is
1: for the children. In actual fact, it's good to see, people are fucking pricks, aren't they?
0: I know. Arseholes. Well, I thought they'd started selling the ears and stuff, like with the pride flag on them. And I was like, this is amazing. And I saw loads of kids walking around with them. And I was thinking, well, they probably don't know what they're for.
1: I think it is really good, but I do also think it's cynical. But then I also think that LGBTQ should have the opportunity to be ripped off just like everyone else. It's 90% good, but then for us, it's probably 100% good for us as people. But for Disney, there is sort of like a cynicism about it.
2: There might be like that.
1: And when you go to Disneyland and every single ride exits into this huge fucking shop.
0: Yeah, I know. It's mad. You spend a lot of money and the burgers are like €16.
1: Well, I remember that we couldn't drink alcohol without buying a food purchase, so we had to buy fucking chicken nuggets every time we wanted a beer.
0: Every time you want a drink, yeah.
1: You just have to allow it. You just have to go, I'm not going to do this every year.
0: Oh my God, yeah, you just have to go, I'm just going to spend all the money on a three-course dinner at Mickey's restaurant.
2: Are you a Disney fan? Disney
0: we
2: person?
0: We are. We really do bond over Disney because we used to always watch it as kids. We're very different. I mean, Molly's quite gothy and I'm definitely not gothy now.
1: You're more Ariel and she's more Ursula.
0: Essentially, yeah. Disney Villains is her jam more, I'd say. Like, but yeah, but it was good. It was good. We watched the parade. We stood for the fireworks. That was
2: the
0: like,
2: fireworks are incredible.
1: You didn't watch the Pride Parade?
0: No, because that's not until Saturday. I think that's like a one-day only thing.
1: What's your favourite film?
0: My favourite film? I like a variety of films, but as soon as we're on Disney, and I'm going to go for The Emperor's New Groove.
1: Oh, fucking hell. David Spade's best film. Second best film next to...
0: It's unbelievable.
1: Tommy Boy. The Emperor's New Groove is brilliant.
0: Such a good film. It's so underrated.
1: It's like 70 minutes, I think.
0: It's not that long.
2: In and out.
1: Really, really funny. It's got Tom Jones and Eartha Kitt in it. I think it's really fucking good.
0: It's just so good.
1: What's nice about it is that it's not like really heavy-handed with any sort of message.
0: No.
1: And I mean, I don't talk about him as much as I probably want to, but I love David Spade so much. What's your favourite TV show?
0: Can I have lots? No, I can have one.
1: It's not that hard.
0: It's not that difficult. I mean, I've watched Friends a lot, obviously,
1: that's easy,
0: isn't it?
1: Sure.
0: You're like, that's a giver.
1: Yeah, I'm not into... Friends.
0: Not Friends. I like true crime drama, so... Not okay?
1: No.
0: That's not okay.
1: Just
0: keep going.
1: Eat your heart out with Nick Helm. Just say it. It's a great show. It's 7 repeats.
0: Eat
1: it's on Dave.
0: Your heart out with Nick Helm.
1: See what I've been watching
0: Uncle?
1: This week.
2: Eat your heart out.
1: Uncle gets enough.
0: Okay. Okay, cool. Enough push on that one.
1: Yeah.
0: Do you know what? I'm into quite niche TV programmes, but...
1: I like... you're saying it wrong as well. I like nice TV programmes as well.
0: But Netflix have this thing called Instant Home. I think that's what it's called. It's like Airbnb, but in Australia. Okay. And they, like, you rate their home. It's like four in a bed, okay?
2: Right, yeah.
0: But in Australia.
1: What?
0: So good. You need to watch it.
1: Well, I'll give that a go. Okay. What's it called?
0: I think it's called Instant Home.
1: Instant Home.
0: Something like that. I probably got it completely wrong.
1: It's called Hotel. Instant Hotel.
0: Instant Hotel.
1: Well, it's been
0: That's
1: lovely.
0: It.
1: It's been lovely having you on, Bronte.
2: Thank you for coming.
1: You've got 10 seconds. What are you up to next?
0: I'm doing Oklahoma at Chichester.
2: Oh, that's fucking great.
0: The first.
2: What a beautiful morning.
1: Sure, we haven't
0: Bang
1: got time.
0: On.
2: Me too. I'm in. Can I audition for this?
0: I think it might be cast, but
1: covers. Got time for this.
2: Covers.
1: Ain't got time for this.
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6: My name's Ellie Bleach, and I'm filling in for Joey Page while he's away gallivanting in Edinburgh Fringe Festival, I believe. Thinks Africa is here with me. Oh, some nice live slurping.
7: ASMR hour.
8: Oh, we should have done an ASMR show. That would have been brilliant, wouldn't
6: it? Yeah. You just turn down the music.
7: I'm Links Africa.
8: No, I can't do that. I'm not quiet enough for that. But let me.
7: I'm just going to sip this tea.
8: Sorry about that, listeners.
6: I get freaked out when ASMR people have... They'll be, like, chewing something while they're talking.
8: Yeah.
6: So you have the... That's the opposite of ASMR for me. That's
8: really?
6: Like... I do like ASMR.
8: Do you?
6: Yeah.
8: I've never got into it yet. It's meant to relax you. Or it's meant to unrelax you.
6: No, it's meant to relax you. So.
8: Is it? Because it just doesn't do... To me, it puts my shoulders raised and my skin... I get goosebumps and everything.
6: Oh, really?
8: Yeah. Which is quite nice.
6: It's meant to be like... Do you remember when people used to say eargasm about,
8: yeah,
6: like...
8: Yeah, exactly.
6: It's basically an... You know, an eargasm of... It stands for autosensory meridian response.
8: Yeah, that's the one.
6: There are lots of ASMR videos that are like role plays in a certain situation. You could be in a straight club doing ASMR. So it'd be like the clinking of beers together.
8: Like a silent straight club.
6: Yeah, silent disco.
8: Yes. Oh my gosh, I love silent discos. I think they have for too long been marginalised by the 8 to 12 year old demographic.
6: Yeah.
8: I think. And it's time for them to branch out a bit. And festivals when it gets too late.
6: Oh, is that why?
8: Was it
6: born out of like a necessity?
8: It's sound restriction, isn't it? It means you can have a party and the neighbours are still chill with it. That's what I was led to believe, but...
6: Perhaps a silent party is the future.
8: It's the future's now. What are you talking about?
6: I mean, not just a disco, as in like a house party.
8: Oh, I guess like if you know, when we've got like earbuds and stuff, mm-hmm. you could properly just... And you know, maybe not even have to talk. That would be easy. Wouldn't it?
6: Yeah.
8: You didn't even have to talk.
6: So I'm guessing you've been to one because I haven't.
8: A silent disco?
6: Yeah. What's the sound like when you take your headphones off? Do you just hear
8: it's
6: like...
8: It's really strange. You hear like a bit of talking, obviously. Quite a lot of laughing. And then the sound of like dancing, I guess.
6: Can you hear people moving? Like, would you be able to... If you just heard the people dancing, would you be able to detect the beat?
8: Well, normally... See, this is... I'm now showing that I know a weird amount about silent discos. They've normally got a few channels on the headphones. Yeah, so you'd be able to kind of choose. There's normally, like, one that's maybe cheesy, then one that's clubby. And then if you're at sort of a wedding or something, there'll be kind of like a dad rock one, that kind of thing. And so I guess you'd get a kind of polyrhythm of the different tempos and beats. And and there's also the great thing where, you know, people will be singing along to one song and you'll have like dancing queen vocals and you'll have deep and sour, deep, yeah, at the same time, which is kind of... I'm still a bit undecided on them, to be honest with you, because the headphones are never loud enough.
6: Yeah.
8: That's the main problem.
6: You need them to be hurting your ears.
8: Yeah. So it feels like a real club.
6: Yeah.
8: Mm.
6: How have you been? Have I asked
8: you? Excellent. No, you haven't yet. Not yet. I've been very good. I have been at Shambhala Festival this weekend. Ooh. Not playing. I've been working on the bar, but that's in some ways even more glamorous, I'd say. Yeah, no, but it was bloody wonderful.
6: Is so Shambhala the kind of hippie one? Or very, is that like what it started out?
8: What do you mean the hippie one? It's one of the hippie ones. It's very, it was hilarious, actually. Good story. I think my friend might mind me saying this if I keep her anonymous. One of my friends needed a pad on one of the days, and we were wandering around the place like, okay, there's got to be somewhere. We're at the hippiest festival in the world. Like, actually, there's like a period tent or something like that. So we found the Vagina Dome, of course.
6: Obviously.
8: What else? What else would it be? And we walk in and we're like, oh my God, thank God we found you. My friend really needs a pad. Do you have anything? And she was like, sadly, we actually don't have any pads. But if you come along tomorrow morning, we're weaving some. And we were like, oh, great. That's the
6: How long would that take?
8: Yeah, exactly. How long would it take? Can I wait tomorrow morning? Probably not. So that's the most Shambhala thing I've ever seen in my life. But it was very, it was a lovely weekend though.
6: So maybe we should talk about you.
8: Sure, let's talk about me. So difficult.
6: So how has the release of Straight Acting gone down? Because I haven't really seen you since then.
8: It's gone very well, yeah. It's been lovely. I mean, you know, before, I'm still very small fish, but I think what's great about Straight Acting is that because it is aimed at such a particular demographic and kind of the, you know, as sort of an LGBT empowerment anthem, and also being something that's very much made for the kind of drag scene and stuff like that, it's been really great in that it's had quite big ripples in some very, in some lovely small ponds that I'm very invested in. So like I went up to Edinburgh in February before it had come out and performed it, and from that, and then released it quite soon after that, and it's just had brilliant massive impact in Edinburgh. It's like pretty much the most listened to place, weirdly, and there's a bunch of amazing drag queens like Transgender, Mystica Glamour, who are like performing Straight Acting at their clubs and stuff.
6: Oh, wow.
8: And it's the most surreal thing in the world, but I love it. I'm happy. It seems to be going down really well, and made a video which was so much fun as well. It's been great. I'm just excited to put more stuff out, to be honest. I'm very proud of it.
6: Yeah, that's such a lovely induction,
8: isn't it? Yeah. I think, and it's like, obviously, it's such early days, but I think for a song that, you know, is still obviously very small, I think it's the best way that a small song kind of could have gone, because it seems to the people that are listening to it are exactly the people that I wanted to listen to it. And for everything else, just follow me on Instagram, Facebook, Spotify, SoundCloud, all of those. It's Links Africa, LYNKSAFRIKKA. Follow me everywhere. Mwah, thank you.
6: Oh, I guess he's leaving then.
8: Oh, no. The screen,
6: I mean, maybe it's
8: something.
6: Time for me to play a song.
8: Thank you so much for having me.
6: You're very welcome.
8: It's been lovely.
6: It's been lovely for me too. Bye, Links.
8: Bye.
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1: Good afternoon, it's 4 o'clock on FUBAR Radio, which means one thing and one thing only, which it is Back Row and Chill. I was running so good with that and then I just crashed. I crashed and I stumbled. I'm a sweaty hot mess today, but I am super excited, that's the point, because today I'm joined by...
2: Hello, it's me again, Alex Mitten.
1: Alex Mitten came on as a guest a couple of weeks ago and we were like, you're fab, you can come back in.
2: I actually just broke in again. I've slept in the studio
1: since... You haven't left, have you? We're like, all right, we'll let you on.
2: I enjoyed your company that
1: Jesus.
2: Much.
1: Jesus. I don't know, what can I say? But we have got a very jam-packed, full, fun show for you today. We're going to be talking all things industry-related, so that's... theatre, a bit of Netflix, a bit of film, a bit of social media actually today, because